0: Golfer Ryan Fox's newfound fame continues to surprise him. This week's second event of the PGA Tour's FedEx Cup playoffs in St. Louis is his second tournament since winning the Open Championship at Royal Birkdale. Fox has been asked how his life has changed since becoming New Zealand's fourth major winner.
1: I mean, I'm sitting here. I haven't done a press conference for an event pretty much all year, so it's just everything's busier. I got stopped going to dinner last night like five times to sign an autograph. That has never really happened. Like, it might happen, obviously, on the course, but not just randomly at the hotel.
0: Fox tees off just after 3 a.m. on Friday. High jumper Hamish Kerr's absence from global competition looks set to continue. His name is now missing from the entry list for this weekend's Diamond League meet in Poland. That's sport. I'm Malcolm Jordan.
2: The country weather with the Isuzu MUX SUV. Northland to Northland Taranaki, including Taumarunui. Fine. Coromandel, Bay of Plenty and Taupo. Fine. Gisborne to Wairarapa, including Wellington. Showers becoming isolated this afternoon and clearing tomorrow. South Taranaki and Taihape to Kapiti. Isolated showers becoming confined to Taranaki and Whanganui. Nelson and Buller to Northern Fiordland. Fine. Marlborough, Canterbury and Otago, excluding Clutha. Partly cloudy with isolated showers north of Ashburton becoming confining to Fiordland and Stewart Island tomorrow. And the Chatham Islands light showers developing this evening. And that's the weather with Isuzu. The country is next.
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Zealand. Welcome into the country. My name's Rowena Duncombe, in for Jamie Mackay once again. News of his demise have been greatly exaggerated. I must say I have been teasing him for having the man flu. Apparently it is in fact influenza A. So yep, absolute fair play being taken out of action there, Jamie Mackay. Huge thank you though to FMG for letting me sneak in here in my lunch break and chat to you for an hour. Look, on the show today, we're going to kick things off with the Prime Minister, Christopher Luxon, back in his usual Wednesday spot. We've got a lot to cover off with him. We're going to look at the expansion for Port of Lyttelton, what that's going to mean for rural exports. Graham Sumner, their CEO, joining us shortly. Last night, the Global Dairy Trade auction, as predicted on yesterday's show by Mike McIntyre, it did head in the right direction. We've got Stu Davison out of Higher Ground in Chicago.

0: joining us to look over those figures and what that also means for our farmers. Gavin Tankersley joining me, former chair of the Golden Shears and Golden Shears life member, paying tribute to the wonderful Laurie Keats, who will be farewelled at 1 o'clock this afternoon. And then to wrap the show, we've got Riley Kennedy out of Business Desk. A few rumours going around regarding a couple of dairy companies. He is our guy in the know. All of that for you before 1 o'clock this afternoon. It is 8 past 12, you are with the country.
1: The country.
0: As he does every Wednesday, except for last week when he had a bit going on, Prime Minister Christopher Luxon joins us. Welcome.
2: Good to be with you, Rowena, and great to hear you on the airwaves. It's fantastic. So I always think you're the person who's made this show, and so Jamie gets all the credit, but I think you do all the work, so it's fantastic to be with you again today.
0: Well, thank you so much. You always say the nicest things. You're like my personal hype squad. I'm totally here for this.
2: Well, I'm just a big Rowena Duncan fan, that's what it is, so I think you're awesome, so it's great. So, but no, good to be with you.
0: Thank you so much. Look, you were with Jamie last Friday ahead of the ZB100 celebrations. Now, apparently, this is my turn to compliment you. Apparently, your speech was outstanding. Like, I wouldn't know. I wasn't invited, which is probably fair. I don't actually work here anymore. But Jamie said you were brilliant. And my partner, Andy, who is a very tough crowd if you're speaking anything other than sport, he also said you were good. Did you have a good night?
2: Yeah, it was great. Look, I mean, it's just a fantastic thing celebrating 100 years of ZB because, you know, when you think about it, I was one of those kids that sort of had this guy called Merv Smith that used to be on the radio on a Sunday morning, and my brothers would get around the old transistor radio and we'd listen to Bad Jelly the Witch and Little Toot and all these sort of radio serial shows. And so, yeah, when you think about it, 100 years of radio and all the history that's happened in New Zealand over that period of time and around the world, and, you know, they've covered, you know, right from the get-go, is pretty special to celebrate it. So I just thought it was awesome to be celebrating, you know, a company that's been around for 100 years and has been a big part of New Zealand's fabric of life.
0: Yeah, absolutely. Now, back to why you were on the show on Friday. You'd just survived the coup. But seriously, how much of a distraction has that whole saga been when there's plenty of real stuff going on in the country?
2: Yeah, look, I think that's exactly right. I mean, I think, you know, the frustration is what it is. It's been a difficult couple of weeks, no doubt about it. You know, look, and yeah, I've made some mistakes. I think it's important that leaders admit their mistakes when they get it wrong. But, you know, it was a challenging few days. I'd just say I'm very humbled by the number of Kiwis who reached out to me and very grateful for their support. But look, yeah, we came out of that meeting because I'm sort of, you know, you got to remember, I came into politics 5 or 6 years ago and I'd watched the National Party destroy itself literally from 2017 to 2021. We had 5 leaders in 5 years. That was incredibly damaging. I've watched the Conservative Party, you know, be in real, you know, real bad way in the UK and the Liberals in Australia. And so when there's any issue like that, I really think it's important that you deal with it really decisively and you're front foot it. And I just think that's good leadership. So that's a different way of doing it, maybe. But the bottom line is, yeah, certainly challenging. But, you know, we came out of that session really, really fired up and focused on what's at stake here. And what's at stake is pretty stark now. I mean, you've really got opposition parties that all want to come together, and all they're going to do is spend more, a lot of it wasteful spending. They'll end up taxing you more and borrowing more. And, you know, we saw that in the 6 years of the last Labor government. You're hearing it already, capital gains tax, land tax, you know, wealth tax, increased corporate and income tax rates, you know, all of that stuff. And that's just not the way that we think the country should go forward. We think you should keep more of your money and we should grow the joint. And that's what we're working hard to do. So, yeah, so I think we're really, really focused. I just say to you, look, line up the front bench of my team, do you know what I mean, versus the front bench of the opposition parties. And person on person, ask yourself the question, who do you want leading those big ministries and agendas? And so, you know, we've got to focus. And we've got to get really clear because the choice is really stark for New Zealand and the consequences are pretty important.
0: One final quick question on that matter and then we'll move on. Do you think you're a bit hard on Chris Pink? I'm not sure too many people genuinely believe it was just him.
2: Well, look, it's really an untenable position to have a cabinet minister challenge the leader, and there really is no other option. He fully understood that. He fully expected that when I spoke to him, and I've had a lot of time with him in the past, and even now, I mean, his decision to leave politics is ultimately a decision for him, and it's sad to lose him, but, you know, really the position's untenable, so, you know, you can't have a cabinet minister challenging a leader. So, and it wouldn't matter which political party was in power or which country you're frankly in, it's just understandable. You know, a pretty straightforward decision.
0: Yesterday, when the issue came up in the debating chamber, Chris Hipkins said that you, and I quote, hate this country. Do you?
2: No, that's absolute rubbish. I mean, he's in a difficult place because he's been put on under pressure around taxes.

0: saw yesterday streaming taxes they wanted to reduce so that your Netflix and all your streaming services go up, and they're all over the place on that. So, you know, I think it's, no, I'm a big advocate for New Zealand. That's why I think out and about in the world, opening up an Indian FTA, opening up new trade arrangements so that New Zealand exporters can sell out into the world. That's why we're getting in behind small business with investment boost. They can write off 20% of their assets when they buy them in a tax year so they can get ahead and actually get more money into their businesses. So no, there's no bigger advocate for New Zealand and wanting to realise its potential. It's why I came to politics, you know, 5 or 6 years ago, is because this country has so much potential and I want it realised for our kids and our grandkids. And, you know, that's why I choose to do this job. That's why I came to politics. And that's the mission.
1: You've said no to the Opportunity Party. That was before they passed 5% in a poll. Look, if an election night gets messy, would that still be a no, no, or a no, unless the math is messy kind of no?
0: Look, I've ruled them out because they really are the same as Labor, the Greens and Te Pāti Māori. They want higher taxes. I mean, they are wanting to put a 1.75% annual land tax out on all land. And they also then want to turn all Kiwis into beneficiaries by giving them $19,000 that land tax is supposedly supposed to fund. That is a party that wants more taxes, and that is just not our agenda. You know, just think about what that would do to farmers, homeowners. I was talking to a young person last week, and she said to me that she was really proud that because inflation got lowered, interest rates got lowered, she actually bought her first home. And in fact, we've had a record number of new home buyers, first home buyers, running about 29%, I think, highest it's been in ages. And, you know, it's a thing, well, she's going to get wiped out because every year she's got to pay her annual land value tax of 1.75%. And that equity that she's been saving up so much to put into that first home is gone. And so, you know, there's no doubt about it. These guys want to tax. And as a result, that's not people we want to do business with.
1: The Vietnam president, you met with him last week, the Thai prime minister at the end of this week. What are those conversations leading to?
0: Yeah, look, really, it's just recognising the huge opportunity that New Zealand has, right? I mean, we have essentially two-thirds of the middle class and two-thirds of all the economic growth appearing in what we call the Indo-Pacific region, which is our backyard. And essentially, those countries like India, like Vietnam, like Thailand, are going from what we call low-income countries to medium-income countries. And when they do, that just puts more people into the middle classes of those countries. And as a result, they have more money. And when they've got more money, they want better quality food and produce. And of course, that's why I'm interested, because I want to be on the ground floor as those economies grow and those countries get wealthier, because I want to be able to sell them New Zealand products, you know, whether it's, you know, dairy, or whether it's, you know, forestry, or whether it's horticulture or red meat or whatever, and technology services as well. I mean, we want to be in there on that. And that's why that Indian FTA is so important. It's why in Vietnam we upgraded our relationship to a comprehensive strategic partnership, which just means we've got the highest priority within their system. Thailand, we already have a free trade agreement, and we want to triple the amount of trade we do there as well. So it's all about just giving our exporters and our farmers just more opportunities to sell products to the world to get the best possible prices they can, by moving products from less profitable markets to more profitable markets, so they can bring that money back at home, grow their businesses here at home, hire more people, lift incomes and wages, and then those workers end up spending that money in the economy as well. And of course, that feeds restaurants and bars and all sorts of programs. And so that's really how we get the economy moving. And that's why trade is, it sounds sort of quite high and mighty stuff, but it's actually very local, you know, like it's really local, because when that money comes home, it gets spent in those local regional communities.
1: Prime Minister Christopher Luxon, really appreciate your time. Final question for you. When you saw Jamie on Friday night at the ZB 100th, did you do the manly handshake or the manly hug? Because he's now down with influenza A.
0: Yeah, I can't remember, to be honest.
1: I hope it was a handshake.
0: It might have been the handshake. He was actually looking all right when I saw him. He was quiet, but, you know, he was okay, I think, when I saw him and said hello to him. So that influenza A, though, it's pretty tough. So, you know, I know you'll probably wind him up as just man flu, but it's probably a little bit more serious. But let's not let him off the hook. Let's give him a hard time. It's good for him. It's character building.
1: Absolutely. Look, appreciate your time. Thanks so much.
0: All right. Take care. See you, Ray.
1: See you later. Thanks so much. Prime Minister Christopher Luxon there. Look, and I joke about him doing the handshake versus the hug. I actually spent Saturday with Jamie. I'm really grateful now that we met for brunch outside, sat at a table outside because it was warm in Auckland. We then went for a healthy walk again outside. Then we went and checked out the City Rail Link, the Karangahape station, I guess you could call it. That was having an open day. But again, lots of fresh air. So I think

0: I am safe. Rowena Duncan in for Jamie Mackay if you have just joined us. Look, up next, we're going to look at what the expansion of Port Lyttelton means for rural exports. Before the end of the hour, we're checking out last night's global dairy trade auction, paying tribute to an absolute legend of the shearing scene, and checking out a few rumours going around in rural New Zealand. It is coming up 18 after 12.
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0: It is 20 after 12. Rowena Duncan in for Jamie Mackay on The Country. Lyttelton Port is the gateway to overseas markets for billions of dollars worth of exports each year. Now the port is proposing its biggest investment in a generation, an $821 million expansion. To explain what it means for farmers, growers and exporters, I'm joined by Lyttelton Port CEO Graham Sumner. Good afternoon, Graham.
8: Yes, good afternoon, Rowena. Good to be with you.
0: Oh, great to have you here. Look, Graham, there's a clear need for this. I think I read somewhere you'd said 92% of container ships being built today won't fit in the current setup. New Zealand already struggles when times get tough. We get kind of blanked, I think the industry term is it, when ships kind of skip us over. So the need is really there.
8: That's right. No, you've nailed it, really. It's well and truly due. Both ourselves and Tauranga, I think, have also just recently made an announcement. And it's been clear for a while that the network as a whole has lacked capacity on top of the particular issues that we've faced at Lyttelton Port.
0: Now, how good is it that you can do this expansion instead of refurbishment and having interruption at the current port?
8: Oh, it's terrific and essential. You know, it really wasn't viable to refurbish the existing part of the terminal, essentially, because we had to keep going. And it would have meant taking too much capacity out in order to achieve that. So, yeah, I mean, you don't want to say you're fortunate as a result of an earthquake, because obviously a lot of what we have by way of consents came about from that. But it certainly has meant that we can build a new terminal, which is really going to be much more responsive to exporters' needs.
0: Yeah, so for farmers and growers, food producers and fibre producers, what are some of the biggest benefits in this?
8: Well, I mean, what it's going to do, of course, is with increased capacity and the ability to act as a hub, we do expect it's going to open up more routes directly to market. In particular, we're very interested right now in getting a West Coast service to the US. From Lyttelton. And so it's speed to market. I mean, as exporters have put it to me, you know, what does that really mean? It means increased shelf life for product, you know, on the supermarket shelves. If you can take 7 to 10 days...

0: off you know, getting something to China, for example. So that's where it really matters, is reducing costs through the supply chain, getting products more quickly to market.
1: Yeah, and we all know that means we get better quality products in markets as well, particularly in markets where they're a little bit discerning, shall we say.
0: Absolutely. I mean, we know that many of our customers, the exporters, they're in turn being driven to at least provide 3 months of shelf life, you know, for dairy product and the like. So, you know, we've got to play our part by reducing time to market so that they can really get the full benefit of those products on shelf.
1: Are you already seeing more product coming through the port, you know, in the last kind of 6-12 months, or are you kind of building for future growth, or is there a bit of both?
0: Well, there's a bit of both. I mean, we lost a lot of market share over a period of time, mainly because we got to the point where we couldn't handle some of these larger, what are known as transshipment exchanges. And so on that side of things, we saw a decline. But in terms of exports, no, that has continued to increase. And we know why. And, you know, listeners to your program will be well familiar with, you know, the uptick in dairy production in the South Island, as an example. The demand for beef and so forth. So that has continued to drive exports, and certainly it's been a bumper season this year.
1: I'm just being nosy now, but which rural products are driving growth the most out of your port? Is it that dairy, or is it the red meat side of things?
0: Dairy more so. And again, you know, Fonterra, you know, announced that they'd had a 5% lift in production last year. And of course, as you know, we've seen a lot of dairy conversions continue in the South Island. I think it's something like 60 in the last 2 years. So dairy's still leading. Beef's doing very well, of course, as well as, again, your listeners would know. But in terms of volume, dairy's been the lead.
1: Yeah. Hey, just to finish, Graham, look, of course, you've also learnt from the sale GP issue, shall we say. You'll be watching out for the dolphins.
0: We will, and I've had a few questions on this one. And yeah, certainly when we're doing the construction, we do have to recognise we're in a dolphin sanctuary. And so we'll be deploying quite a lot of smart technology, including bubble curtains, which is a technology that you can introduce around piles as you're putting them into the sea. And all that is about noise reduction so that we can operate whilst dolphins are swimming in the harbour. So it is one of those considerations that is unique to Littleton Port.
1: Yeah, I bet bubble curtains was not something you thought would be in your vocabulary.
0: I've learned a lot about marine technology in the last 3 years, that's for sure.
1: I bet you have. Graham Sumner, CEO of Port Littleton, or Littleton Port. Look, really appreciate your time here on the country.
0: You're very welcome. Good to talk to you.
1: Nice to talk to you as well. Right. Up next, speaking of dairy, as we've heard, a lot of conversions or consents, shall we say, maybe not so much the actual conversions happening at the South Island yet. But last night we did have a global dairy trade option. I keep saying that. Auction, not option. The numbers headed in the right direction. So we'll unpack that next with Stu Davison.
2: 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Laws of attraction.
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3: Welcome back to the country. Rowena Duncan in for Jamie Mackay. Now, last night, overnight, another global dairy trade auction. Prices headed in the right direction. We are absolutely here for that. To give us analysis on it, we have a quantitative analyst. He's out of Higher Ground in Chicago. Stu Davison joins us now. Hello, my friend. How is Chicago?
4: Yeah, thanks for having me back. Yeah, great here in Chicago. We're on the tail end of summer, and it's pretty hard to complain with the ripper of the summer that we've had.
3: Yeah, now I see, though, this morning, news out of Chicago, you've lost your NASCAR, and I can't hear it without being like NASCAR, street race for next year. That's a real shame.
4: Yeah, that is a real shame. It's actually quite a cool event, smack dead in the middle of the city and on the waterfront. I've been at least once that I remember, and it's a really good time in the city.
3: Yeah, sounds like a good time if you can't remember if you've been more than once, Stu. Also, famously, New Zealand connection here, I will get onto dairy in a second, I promise. But this was the race that Shane van Gisbergen, first NASCAR race of his life, and he comes in and wins it. Like, he loves that race. New Zealand loves the Chicago race.
4: Oh, look, Kiwis just do well everywhere, mate. And I think I was actually at that race. That's the one I was at. And I say I think because I'm pretty sure I went to two. But it was good. And it's a street race. And I think that's the good sort of thing over here. Yeah. Everyone just respects him for how good he is on the street circuit. So, he flies the flag pretty high in the good old NASCAR. So it's great, but it's a bit of a sad sight for Chicago. But, there's not too many. There's a lot of courses really close by. So, if you're a fan, it's not too far to go.
3: I just hope those courses have corners. We do corners well in New Zealand. Right, on to what we're actually here to talk about, Stu. Three lifts in a row for the Global Dairy Trade Auction. That sounds pretty positive. I liked saying that. Run us through the numbers.
4: Yeah, the index up 2.3% of this auction, so the average price at $3,873 a tonne, which, as you say, is a third in a run. Whole milk powder up 3%. Skim milk powder surprised everyone, up 7.6% at this auction. However, there was some downturn. Butter down 2% following the extra 2,000 tonne Fonterra added prior to this auction. And AMF, or anhydrous milk fat, down 6% at this auction, falling below $6,000 a tonne. The other milk price informing commodity, buttermilk powder, down 3.5%. But really importantly, that's a long way ahead of where it was last year, so quite promising. And the miners, mozzarella, up 6.1%. The fresh cheese market remains in high demand due to this summer conditions in Europe. Lactose up 3.2%. That's actually a negative view for milk price in New Zealand. And cheddar, New Zealand cheddar up 0.6%, slightly recovering from the massive decline cheddar prices saw in July.
3: Yeah, so that split, though, between whole milk powder and skim milk powder, they're both stronger. Butter and AMF went the other way. What is that split kind of telling us about where the market's at?
4: Yeah, two things here. The world is awash with butter or milk fat in general. Europe, US and New Zealand so far this year have exported a lot more butter than normal. That's to do with two things. Record prices, over the last 2 years. We saw that in Europe and New Zealand. And that obviously spurred on a lot of supply. We're seeing the glut on the other side of that. We also have the protein market demanding as many skim solids as they can. And so we've seen butter being the byproduct of milk protein concentrate. And that's basically spurring on that side of the market too. We can kind of see that in the skim milk powder result too, as buyers are willing to pay the premium to get their hands on any protein they can.
3: Now, you just mentioned the hot weather in the Northern Hemisphere. I touched on that yesterday with Mike McIntyre, but we ran out of time to talk El Nino. Look, the concern of that, how worried should we be? Is that feeding into buyer behaviour?
4: Yeah, it's definitely feeding into buyer behaviour. We're seeing that across the board in terms of what buyers are viewing. The European summer's sort of lit the fuse, and El Nino risks are now following that through to the explosion from buyers' minds of if this is what we see in New Zealand, is it going to be worse than Europe? And so that's driving the behaviour. We're seeing it at the last few GDT options. We have it on the futures market. We have the whole milk powder and the skim milk powder, you know, in a steep, what we'd call a carry curve. Basically, you know, prices are more expensive in the future than they are, you know, near term. And so buyers are willing to pay that elevated price to mitigate the risk of that summer El Nino event. And so it's definitely driving the market and a lot of discussions around it. However, you know, should we be concerned about it? Yes. I mean, from a supply side, you know, it's always a weather risk, but it also introduces a large level of volatility as well. When you're trading a weather market, so, you know, weather's the most unforecastable event in the world. You don't know if it's going to rain in 2 months' time, let alone six. And so we have this dynamic of the markets, you know, weighting a lot of the weather outcome on this El Nino forecast. So when we get to weather markets like this, it gets a little bit diabolical and a little bit extra volatility.
3: Stu Davison, quantitative analyst out of Higher Ground in Chicago. Appreciate your time as always.
4: No worries. Thanks for having me.
3: My pleasure indeed. It is 27 away from 1. Up next, the latest in rural news and sports news before 1. We farewell, or we pay tribute to a legend of the shearing industry who's being farewelled himself at 1 o'clock this afternoon. And also, Riley Kennedy joining us out of business desk here on the country.
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3: Well, Rowena Duncan in for Jamie Mackay. Look, out here, and that's rural New Zealand, there's no off switch because rural never rests and rural never grows it alone. 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
13: Thanks, Rowena. And Canterbury has been announced as the host of next year's Young Farmer of the Year Grand Final. More than 160 competitors will take part in the regional district competitions, which kick off in October, and they will try and secure a spot in their own regional final and then get a shot at representing their region at the Grand Final, which will be held in July next year. And the opposition says legislation killing a climate activist lawsuit against New Zealand's biggest emitters undermines democracy. The bill passed its final reading last night and blocks liability findings on climate damage for future and ongoing cases. It was introduced after the Supreme Court granted Mark Smith the right to sue companies on grounds of causing climate change damage. Green MP Steve Abel says the emitters argued and lost in court to Smith fairly. He says those companies then ran to the government of the day asking them to extinguish the case. And that's Rural News. Here's Mark with sport.
12: Sport on the country with AFCO, 100% Kiwi-owned. That's rare.
14: Yes, thank you, Michelle. British heavyweight boxers Tyson Fury and Anthony Joshua look set to meet at New York's Madison Square Garden on November 20th of this year. Also, 46-year-old two-time winner Venus Williams has been gifted a wild card into the US Tennis Open singles coming up in a couple of weeks. And Alex Albon will stay at Williams for the next Formula One season after signing a one-year contract extension. Back to you, Rowena.
3: Thanks, Mark. I did hear that date come through for the fight this morning, and I was like, we're going to be at Madison Square Garden on the 9th of January. They could have just gone, you know, an extra couple of weeks. Do you reckon?
14: I'll see if I can change it for you. I'll make some calls.
3: Actually, no. What I would rather you change is that state of origin date from yesterday.
14: Yes, I did call Peter Valandis. Mm-hmm. He said he was going to get back to me. But, yeah, sounding promising.
3: I'll leave that in your hands.
14: Actually, the week before, June 9th, that's my birthday. So I wouldn't mind going to see state of origin on my birthday.
3: Bring it.
14: Yeah, I'll get back to you on that one tomorrow. Peter, if you're listening, I'll be calling you at 101.
3: Peter, if you're listening, take his call. Cool to see Canterbury announced, though, as holding the next FMG Young Farmer of the Year Grand Final. Now that I work for FMG, I particularly love it. Right, up next, I need to keep this show moving. At 1 o'clock this afternoon, we are saying a very special farewell to someone. So up next, we're going to have Gavin Tankersley out of the Golden Shears to pay tribute here on the country.
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7: Welcome back to the country, Rowena Duncombe and for Jamie Mackay. Today, the shearing industry farewells one of its greats. Laurie Keats, the man who many know as the father of the golden shears, leaves behind an incredible legacy that helped shape competitive shearing in New Zealand and around the world. To pay tribute to Laurie and share some memories, I'm joined by Golden Shears Life member Gavin Tankersley. Gavin, welcome. Nice to be chatting with you, although under these circumstances.
8: Yes, it is, but we should be celebrating Laurie Keats's life. He did so much, and shearing was the big thing. He left school when he was 15. He'd already learnt to shear on his father's farm, and particularly difficult because they were south down stud, and they weren't easy shearing. But that was one of the things that when he left at 15, went back home on the farm, shore his father's sheep, and all the sheep within the Opaki area. And it was something that saw him in good stead for the rest of his life.
7: Yeah. Absolutely. And look, it's really hard to sum up Laurie's impact on the shearing industry. You know, he was instrumental with shearers. You know, they would have been a formidable force back in the day, and they collectively drummed up, you know, what is now the Golden Shears and has been going for over 60 years. You know, he's held virtually every position there is to hold in shearing.
8: That's correct. And he a very intelligent man, and he could have done something else with his life, but he chose farming and particularly shearing. And he's gone forth, and as you say, one of the instrumental players in the initial Golden Shears, and then followed on, of course, he became president of Golden Shears after doing quite a few many jobs, like being sheep officer, publicity and all these sort of things, and became president in 1978, made president of Golden Shears.
7: And of course, in 1980, the first World Golden Shears held in Masterton. After that, he became the first chair of the Golden Shears World Council. I know he was incredibly proud just in March of this year when we held the latest World Champs in Masterton.
8: That's correct. When he became chairman of the World Council, it was 2 years after that he hadn't done an overseas adventure, as it were, up till then, which a lot of other of his contemporaries had done. So he took it upon himself that he would go overseas after the 82 Golden Shears and act as an ambassador for the World Council around the world in his position as chairman of that body.
7: Yeah, and he would have been just shy of 50 at that stage off on his big OE.
8: That's right. That

0: case. He said it was late, but that was his OE.
1: Absolutely love it. And very different to, you know, we send our young shearers overseas quite early on nowadays. Look, Laurie is being farewelled in the Masterton Memorial Hall very shortly, 1 o'clock this afternoon. This is where we hold the Golden Shears every year, so it's very fitting. Earlier today, you were in the hall helping set up. Look, describe what it's going to be like for us.
0: The hall is set up like you would be at Golden Shears, and Laurie's coffin will take centre stage where the Golden Shears Shearing Board normally is. So it'll be a little bit like Golden Shears in a way, as a farewell for Laurie. He'll be at the right end to be on the shearing board as he had been over the last 60 odd years. There was hardly a year when he wasn't featuring on the shearing board, either in the early days as a shearer and later on as one of the administrators, judges, or officials with Golden Shears.
1: Yeah, absolutely. And the wool bales?
0: The wool bales, one lot of wool bales are set up as a pyramid, and on there will be a television screen showing his life, and he'll be sitting on wool bales down the other end, and there's one or two comedians possibly within the shearing industry, like his close friend Scotty Stewart. And I've branded the wool bale O'Creedy, which was his farm name. He was born in 1933 and obviously died this year, 26. And underneath, I've branded Triple X Ram.
1: Nice work. Hey, look, Gavin, thanks so much for your time. Give our love to Deb and to Judy and the family, and go well.
0: Thanks very much.
1: It is 13 away from 1. Thank you so much for that one, Gavin. Gavin's actually just now off to go and deliver the eulogy. That service starting at 1 o'clock. If you've got memories of Laurie or you just want to give us some feedback, 5009 is our text line. Michelle is monitoring that one. I can't work more than one screen at a time. Look, up next on The Country, we're going to wrap the show addressing some rural rumours next here on The Country.
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0: 9 away from 1, I'm Rowena Duncan in for Jamie Mackay. Now, rumours of A2 Milk making a move on Synlait seem to surface kind of every couple of months, really. This week was no exception, but is there any substance behind the speculation and what does it mean for the dairy industry? Riley Kennedy from Business Desk joins me now. Good afternoon.
1: Good afternoon. Welcome back. It's great to have you back.
0: I'm not back.
1: Well, you're back in the office, so by rights you are back.
0: I'm having a lunch break and talking to you guys. Hey, look, your official title is Senior Business Journalist for Business Desk. Now, I affectionately call you Senior Gossip Queen for Business Desk, as you always seem to be in the know. Are A2 Milk and Fonterra going after Synlait?
1: I've been called many things in my life, but a Gossip Queen is not one of them. But and this, who would know? I mean, the thing is with Australian media, particularly Australian business media, is a lot of stuff gets leaked there to try and prop up an idea and get people talking about it, and that's exactly what we're doing, right? Nobody really knows whether this is a thing, but by listing rules, if it was a thing, they would have had to have come out and said, yeah, this is something that we're working on. Synlait came out and said, their statement said, we had absolutely no idea about this. We're definitely not in talks with them and we're not saying anything further. Fonterra says they don't comment on market speculation, which is the line that everyone runs. And then, of course, the night that this broke on Sunday nights, the day before A2 Milk's results come out, and they then have to front this and say, oh, we have no idea. We know we won't comment on market speculation.
0: Yeah, that timing, that did raise a few suspicions, I must say. Convenient?
1: Yeah. I mean, it is, because it breaks on Sunday night. The night before A2 reports a 14% drop in China label sales. And, of course, their China label comes out of Synlait at Dunsandel. So I don't know whether this was dropped or leaked in anticipation to try and front foot this. But also, if you drive south of Auckland here now, A2 have picked up your Shilly's plant at Pokeno. If you drive down, often I do on a Sunday, and you go and look at, they go play golf, there's quite a striking A2 sign there now. They've invested a hell of a lot of money down there, and they're continuing to. And so why would they need Dunsandel? Well, of course, the China label's still at Dunsandel, but yeah.
0: Is this one of those where there's smoke, there's fire situations, or is the market just addicted to gossip?
1: I think the market is addicted to gossip. The listed companies are basically just gossip machines. But I think there probably is, in some sense, there might be some truth to it. We probably would have known if there was. But there's a whole lot of complications in this. Fonterra was probably the most... A2, of course, already owns 20% of Synlait, so by them looking to take it private, maybe that's not an outrageous idea. But also Fonterra, they're constrained by the DARA Act. Also, they just sold Mainland Group for $4.2 billion and they're not allowed to get back into the consumer dairy market. Mm. As we know, Synlait owns Dairyworks and also does fresh milk for Foodstuffs South Island. So what would happen to that? The Commerce Commission, of course, would scrutinise this pretty heavily, because you're essentially taking competition out of the Canterbury market for milk. And, of course, you've got 200 dairy farmers in mid-Canterbury who, one way or the other, have made a decision to leave Fonterra and go to Synlait. How do you then stand in front of those farmers at the Dunsandel Hall and say, welcome back to the co-op?
0: Yeah, interesting. We need a sting for this segment to be like the country gossip. What else is gossip?
1: There's always a lot of gossip, but I don't want to espouse too much gossip. Otherwise, I might end up in the High Court for defamation. But we're right in the middle of reporting season. So we had a couple of weeks ago, we had Ravensdown report their results.
0: Obviously, profit.
1: Profit. Then we had A2 profit. Tomorrow, I think, is Pāmu.
0: Gotta be profit. How can you not make a profit in this market?
1: Exactly, and I think that'll be a really good read on how the sector is performing, because there's not too many farming businesses where they report their results. So they'll probably report quite a big operating profit. They're trying to target about $100 million in operating profit by 2030, which they'll probably hit a couple of years early, because commodity prices are really strong. Mark Leslie's done quite a good job of turning that business around. And then balance can't be far away with their results. And, of course, reporting season will carry right through until Fonterra and Synlait actually report their results next month. So it's a great time to be a business journalist.
0: It is indeed. Aren't you supposed to be on a rural roadie at the moment, though?
1: Well, yes. I'm not.

0: mean to be here, but thanks to Jamie being struck down, I'm now sitting in the Auckland office with my whole week has been thrown. But, you know, it's been quite nice just catching up on a bit of work. But, yes, Jamie and I were meant to be we meant to be in Whangarei today.
1: Yes, yeah, and you were catching that flight. I didn't even know this existed,
0: ladies
1: and gentlemen.
0: Nor did I know it existed.
1: There is a plane that goes from Hamilton to Whangarei.
0: Yes, and it's an hour flight.
1: It must be slow.
0: Take
1: the scenic route.
0: With the new roads, you could almost, I mean, not that you would get up there in an hour.
1: We do not encourage this,
0: We don't encourage speeding, but, you know, it would have been, you could almost time it.
1: Yeah, indeed. $20 million Powerball ticket sold in Auckland a few weeks ago hasn't been claimed. You don't have any tickets just, you know, hiding down the back of the couch that you need to check?
0: Well, in our household, I don't buy the lotto tickets, and also I think we buy it online. But I'm certainly going to go and have I saw the headline before, but I'm certainly going to go home and have a look.
1: Yeah, yeah. Final question for you. We've got 45 seconds to fill. I love this gossip thing. Do you think I'm being unreasonable to want the State of Origin to change their dates from being the first day of field days?
0: Don't tell Mike Green that it's on the first day of
1: field
0: days.
1: It's the same day as the Rural Leaders Dinner, which is one of the highlights every year.
0: And I know where I'd rather be on the first day of field
1: days. No, don't. I mean, well done bringing it to New Zealand, but honestly, that day of all days. Look, thank you so much, Riley Kennedy. I will give you your proper title, Senior Business Journalist for Business Desk. Appreciate your time.
0: Thank you.
1: Right, now I've got a few thank yous of my own to do today. My thanks to Mark Kelly for pushing the show out of Auckland, to Michelle Watt and Dunedin for pulling it all together. And most of all, thanks to FMG for letting me pop in my lunch break. See you tomorrow.
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7: It's 1 o'clock. I'm Raylene Ramsey. The opposition says legislation killing a climate activist lawsuit against New Zealand's biggest emitters undermines democracy. The bill passed its final reading last night and blocks liability findings on climate damage for future and ongoing cases. It was introduced after the Supreme Court granted Mark Smith the right to sue companies on grounds of causing climate change damage. Green MP Steve Abel says the emitters argued and lost in court to Smith fairly.
8: So what did those companies do, Madam Speaker? They cheated by coming to the government of the day and saying, please extinguish this case.
7: The Labour leader says potential coalition partners will have to look elsewhere if they're wanting new taxes beyond its capital gains tax. The Greens, Te Pāti Māori and Opportunity are all campaigning on introducing a variety of new taxes. But Chris Hipkins says Labour won't go back on its promise, even in coalition deals.
9: Because unlike Christopher Luxon, I'm not a total pushover. If I tell the New Zealand public that the Labour Party won't support something, we won't support it.
7: An external review into January's fatal landslide in Mount Maunganui is set to be publicly released today. Six people were killed when the landslide hit the beachside holiday park and hot pools. Tauranga City Council appointed retired High Court Judge Paul Davison KC to undertake the review. Meanwhile, local pizzeria owner Michele Delaney says his and many other businesses have suffered due to long-term safety closures.
10: We're looking forward for this afternoon to finally know a little bit more information of what has happened on the day and what led up to those days.
7: Gisborne's mayor says the council's trying its best when it comes to the issues facing their forestry sector. The government's appointed a facilitator to determine whether further intervention may be needed after being made aware of concerns about the approach the Gisborne District Council is taking to land use change. Mayor Rahet Stoltz says they were told to step up consent conditions after Cyclone Gabrielle.
11: After 2023, we were told we were not doing enough, and now it feels like we are being told we're doing too much.
7: A sell-off in global bond markets is pushing borrowing costs to their highest levels in decades. The yield on the 30-year US Treasury bond has risen more than 5% today, its highest level since 2007. Here's business reporter Michael Sergel.
12: Massive borrowing by tech companies to fund AI is competing with demand for government bonds. The war in Iran is also continuing to affect oil prices, inflation, and global growth. These factors are coinciding with debt levels in developed countries becoming very high and potentially unsustainable.
7: The government's seeking feedback on how lines companies could assist in making power more affordable. It says network costs make up about a quarter of household bills and are responsible for around two-thirds of the rise in them.

0: those bills. Options being considered include strengthening the Commerce Commission's regulation powers and exploring whether there could be more collaboration between lines companies. And a check-in report on Pharmac shows progress on 13 expectations set by the government. The review shows the drug buying agency has prioritised improvement in the timeliness of assessment and decision-making, strengthened patient involvement and updated policy settings.
1: In News Talk GB Sport, the sexual assault allegations that have rocked the AFL have taken a major turn. The Sydney Swans have stood down five players for the rest of the season as the AFL club wrestles with the weekend incident at a Melbourne hotel. The Swans have handed down the punishment independent of the ongoing police investigation. They currently sit second on the ladder, just weeks ahead of the playoffs. The Central Pulse have farewelled former Silver Ferns captain Emiliano Iheanacho. The Pulse have revealed the Goal Attacks accepted an offer with another club for 2027, widely believed to be the West Coast Fever, based in Perth. Michael Witt has no worries seeing Luke Hansen handed the Warriors' number 6 jersey for Saturday's NRL clash against the Rabbitohs in Sydney. The 22-year-old makes just his second start of the season against the 7th-place Bunnies. Former Warriors playmaker Witt believes Hansen will follow in the footsteps of teammates who have embraced their starting roles with glee.
2: Every player in that squad is buying in because, yes, they've had some rough injuries. Every time someone goes out, the next bloke up mentality is certainly well and true because everyone who comes in is playing great as well and just picking up where the last guy left off.
1: In our coverage with Pit Stop, save up to $100 with this month's break special. From teaching PE at St Thomas's in Christchurch to taking charge of Canterbury's defence in rugby's NPC, Kieran Cole is living out what he describes as a dream come true, having joined the coaching staff last month after James Lynchies departed for a gig in Japan. Cole says it's been whirlwind, but in a good way.
3: Growing up, supporting the team, watching them, particularly the Ranfurly Shield challenges and all of that, and coming in here, the environment's been unreal. The boys have been awesome and welcomed me in. Loving every moment of it, eh?
1: Canterbury open round 4 of the NPC tomorrow night with a Ranfurly Shield defence against Northland. I'm Dean McLaughlin. That's Newstalk ZB News and Sport with Fisher Funds investing in New Zealand for over 25 years. It's 1:05. Matt Heath and Tyler Adams are next.
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7: WeatherWatch 24/7. The Met Service national forecast from Northland to Northern Taranaki, including Coromandel Bay, plenty at Taupo and Tomananui, fine weather. Gisborne to Wairarapa, including Wellington, showers becoming isolated. South at Taranaki and Taihape to Kapiti, isolated showers becoming confined to Taranaki and Whanganui. Nelson and Bulletin, Northern Fiordland, fine. Marlborough, Canterbury and Otago, excluding Clutha, partly cloudy with isolated showers becoming confined to Banks Peninsula. Clutha, Southland and Southern Fiordland, partly cloudy with isolated light showers. And for the Chathams, cloudy periods with some light showers this evening.
4: 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Matt Heath and Tyler Adams Afternoons. Newstalk ZB.
8: Very, very good afternoon to you. Welcome into today's show. Great to have your company, Matt Heath. How you doing?
9: Very good, thank you, Tyler. The mind is a powerful thing, isn't it?
8: It is.
9: So I was saying before that my lovely fiancée, Tracy, had made me lunch today, and it was a pasta and chorizo, or chorizo pasta.
8: Yep. Good on you, Tracy.
9: And I was loving it. I was saying to you, wasn't I, Tyler, how delicious is this? And then I did some investigation and found out that it was vegan chorizo. And now I don't. Now I'm struggling to eat it.
8: You haven't touched it since that revelation came out. It's just sat in the corner.
9: So from delicious, which is obviously my most honest approach to it.
8: Yes.
9: To now I found out it's vegan and I can't eat it.
8: Is it the deceit? I mean, I'm not saying it's quite deceit, but, you know, without that knowledge of the protein not being quite meat-based, well, it's definitely not meat-based, then... You know, because you're big on this. The last time this happened to you, mate, correct me if I'm wrong, but someone was offering sausage rolls. You bit into it, it's kind of nice, but then you realised there was no sausage in that sausage roll at all. It was just lentils.
9: It was vegan, yeah.
8: It was a lentil roll.
9: Yeah.
8: And that traumatised you.
9: So that's what I mean. The mind is a powerful thing, isn't it?
8: It is, yeah.
9: It's like when we were eating those pies the other day and they were horse pie.
8: Mm.
9: Even though they were delicious, the fact they were made out of horses made it almost impossible to eat.
8: Yeah.
9: Yeah.
8: Ignorance is bliss.
9: Yeah.
8: Truly. Ignorance is bliss.
9: That's true. If I'd been handed that horse pie and hadn't been told it was horse, I'd be raving about it.
8: Yeah, that's right.
9: But as soon as I was thinking about the hoofs and the horses I had growing up and stuff, I couldn't eat it.
8: Makes it a lot harder, yeah. Right, on to this particular topic. This is going to be a doozy. It all kicked off this morning. So the Labor Party says tax policies, rather, of the Greens, Te Pāti Māori, or even Opportunity, will never see the light of day. It all started with Jenny Anderson, who was on with Mike Hoskin for her regular spot this morning, where she said that they've been clear that a Labor government will not introduce any new taxes except for their capital gains tax if it wins.
10: Hand on heart, if you get to cut a deal potentially under MMP, all the Greens taxes will not see the light of day. All of Opportunity's taxes will not see the light of day. All of the Māori Party taxes will not see the light of day.
11: Absolutely.
8: So we all thought maybe she's spoken out of turn there, old Jenny Anderson. She said something maybe that wasn't quite Labor policy.
9: Because you're basically saying, Greens, you can run around saying what you want, but none of what you're saying will ever come to fruition.
8: Yeah.
9: Because Labor, aren't doing great, but they're going to be the dominant party in a negotiation if that side of the political spectrum can form a coalition.
8: Exactly. But turns out she was bang on the money, because Chris Hipkins joined Kerry a few hours after that and he backed up what Jenny said.
12: We're campaigning on a simple targeted capital gains tax, and we've been very, very clear that things like a inheritance tax, a wealth tax, a land tax, these aren't things that we would support. Because, if you tell New Zealanders before the election you don't support them, then you should stick with that after the election.
8: So then you're asking the question, okay, that's all well and good from the Labor Party, but what does the leaders of the Green Party think about this? They've been campaigning hard on their wealth tax and their inheritance tax and several other taxes that they say needs to happen in this country. So Greens co-leader, rather, Chloe Swarbrick, was on with Kerry as well, and here's what she said.
13: There's a reason that I'm in the Green Party, and that's because I'm here to fight tooth and nail for the things that will actually improve this economy, this country, and our environment for all New Zealanders. We operate in an MMP environment, and actually it's up for New Zealanders to decide what the bottom lines should be. Clearly, there does need to be tax reform, and there's a reason that the Greens have been so consistent on advocating for a wealth tax this election, because we don't believe in tinkering around the edges of this system that is clearly not delivering for regular, hardworking New Zealanders.
9: Yes, so the Greens are campaigning hard on a wealth tax, a 45% top income tax rate, a higher company tax, and an inheritance tax. But Labor's saying no. And so she's, whatever she says and whatever she believes and whatever she's in the Greens or whatever her opinions on the tax system, that'll never come to fruition, right?
8: Mm-hmm.
9: Either that or they'll have to wrestle some concessions out of the Labor Party. Do you think that's possible? Do you think that it's ironclad that Labor will not allow any movement on any of these additional taxes? Because all their other coalition partners are coming up with heaps and heaps of different taxes. Look at Top. My goodness.
8: Mm-hmm.
9: The stuff they want to tax.
8: All right.
9: And then Te Pāti Māori, although you went to the Te Pāti Māori's website to look at their tax policies, and it's not much of a page, is it?
8: No, there was about three lines in there that they also want to introduce a wealth tax. They also want to introduce an inheritance tax and some form of land tax. But it was clear, you go and have a look. It's literally only three lines. One is saying that, and then why they think they need to do it, because tax is important in this country. But no calculations, no broader policy document about what the numbers are.
9: But so all your coalition partners that if you were cobbling together a government, Labor, want a variety of more taxes.
8: Yes.
9: And you just want, you say you just want the capital gains tax.
8: Mm.
9: So, I mean, what if in the negotiations they go, Chris Hipkins has to stand down so they can do it. Mm. What if they have another name for a tax?
8: That's right.
9: What do you think? Do you believe? Do you believe Labor that's it?
8: Is this a likely scenario? What do you say? 0800 80 10 80. Has Labor backed itself into a corner here? What do you reckon? 9292 is the text number. The phones have lit up. If you can't get through, keep trying. It is 12 past one. Back very shortly.
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10: Last one. So the Labour Party said it's going to be a bottom line that tax policies of the Greens, Te Pāti Māori or Opportunity will never see the light of day if they win the election and manage to cobble together a government. Do you think that is realistic when it comes to negotiations? If they do get majority support after the election, 0800 80 1080 is that number to call, or 9292 is the text.
11: This texter, Mike, says, guys, Hipkins confirmed Anderson's statement 100%. The desperate coalition of cheats and liars just making fools of themselves again. That's from Mike. We haven't actually heard from, I think, by the desperate coalition of cheats and liars, I think you're meaning National Act and New Zealand First, I'm assuming.
10: Yeah.
11: They haven't really, I didn't hear what Mark Mitchell said during the during that interview this morning on Hosking.
10: He pushed back a little bit. Yep. He pushed back, as you can imagine.
11: Yep. But Mike thinks, says Hipkins confirmed what Anderson said 100%.
10: Mm. And we did say that at the stop.
11: So he believes that no matter what happens, Labour will not take on any taxes in any coalition agreement other than the one they're, what do they call it, the targeted capital gains tax.
10: Yes.
11: Anything from the Greens or Te Pāti Māori or top.
10: Yep. Are you on Mike's side? Do you believe that Chris Hipkins and the Labour Party are truthful that they will not do that no matter what? Mary, what's your take?
12: Hi. My take is that with anything new, there's the toe in the door, you know. Any new tax, you just get it across the line that you can have that tax, and then gradually there's more toes, and then there's a foot, and then there's a leg. You know, it's the same with anything over time. So you've got to be really careful what you let in the door.
11: Mm.
12: And, you know, we've been saying there's a cost of living crisis. Well, some people do. I see full grandstands and I see big concerts and I think, well, I suppose there's a cost of living crisis for some people. Some people do have to work a lot of jobs. But so adding taxes, I don't see how that helps a cost of living crisis. I mean, we have enough crisis with fuel. With tariffs, with things that, you know, we're a little boat in a big sea and we get it rocked around enough from the big sea let alone

0: creating our own rocking within our own little boat.
1: So when you look at the Labor capital gains tax, right, the 28% tax on capital gains from residential investment and commercial property, that would apply to gains occurring after the 1st of July 2027. Do you see that as a little foot in the door and then it grows from there?
0: Well, I think it is with everything. You know, you say yes to GST, and then over time, GST, the amount grows.
1: Yeah.
0: I mean, you say yes to MMP, and before you know it, you've got, you know, 11 parties, and, you know, you're trying to slice the pizza in 10 different ways. I mean, once you say yes to something, you know, it only grows after that. And you know, you might not always have Chris Hipkins. You might have another leader that says, oh, well, you know, that was his idea, this is mine.
2: Mm. Yeah, and I think there's been some historical examples of that. But just on the Green Party, Mary, do you think it is realistic that Labor can hold that line, that they will not even consider any of the tax policies from their likely coalition partners? Or do you think there is potential there that the Green Party will say, you know what, you don't want to think about this, we'll just walk away and you're not going to be in government?
0: I think that it all comes down to really the votes on the day and, you know, how a coalition would be made up, and it depends, you know, there's a lot of factors involved. But I think, you know, we New Zealanders choose who's there and choose what's done. And I think if we're going to make choices, we have to be very, very careful because we've got enough rocking of our boat from across the seas, let alone, you know, within our own little boat. So I think we've got to be very, very careful.
1: Mm. Are you happy with the taxation system we have right now, Mary, or as Chloe Swarbrick was saying, it needs major change?
0: Well, I'm 70 next year. So, you know, when you contribute to society and work hard and, you know, try and have a home at the end of your days and you would like to give an inheritance to your kids, I don't think that should be stolen off you, and I feel threatened about the Opportunity Party with that. I feel like they're going to rob Peter to pay Paul.
1: Yeah, I think the inheritance tax is just so inherently wrong.
2: Mm.
1: People work their entire life, and one of the motivations that we for working is to set things up better for your family, right?
2: That's right, yeah.
1: That's a huge motivation as a human.
2: Mm.
1: I mean, that must be one of the main reasons why you work. I mean, I'd probably just sit around eating fish and chips and doing hardly anything at all and living a very small life if I wasn't thinking about my children, right?
2: Yeah. So a deep psychological thing to do better for not only your family but whatever comes after, right?
1: Yeah, and the Greens' proposed tax is a 33% inheritance gift tax above $1 million with exemptions including family homes, farms. So, you know, if you, it's just you've already paid tax your whole life on all that, on everything that you accrue across your life,
2: yeah,
1: to give something to the next generation. See, so the idea that you would take that at that point, it's just a gross way to look at the world. It's not yours to take off and give to someone else.
2: I can't disagree with that. That's it. If you're working your whole life and you're paying that income tax and then all the other taxes, then you buy a property and you pay tax on that. And then at the end, when you die, they then say, hey, by the way, you're dead, but we want a little bit more, even though that you've built that up for your family. I can't disagree with what you're saying.
1: Yeah.
2: There's no part of what they're proposing there that to me is a logical thing.
1: It's an honourable thing to work your whole life for your family, for your kids and your grandkids.
2: Yeah.
1: It's not something that needs to be looked at in a punitive manner.
2: Mm.
1: You know, disgusting. You've done well. How dare you hand it on to your kids?
2: Yeah. What do you say? 0800 80 10 80. And do you think Labor, if they win the election, can actually do a coalition deal if they say no to any of their likely coalition partners' tax policies? 0800 80 10 80 is the number.
1: Guys, I believe Chris Hipkins 100% that the only new tax will be Labor's CGT. However, to get the Greens an opportunity on board, he may allow a wealth levy and a land levy to have had it, perhaps a ute levy as well, but no new taxes. There you go.
2: Good on you, Roger. Keep those texts coming through. It is 22 past one.
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14: Catherine Law, principal of Avonside Girls High. So how many walls and how much money, and what's your experience with Open Plan?
15: So our dream world is we would like walls everywhere except for our science department. Our plan is to start with mathematics, because mathematics is a subject where we do know our students need a space away from disruption and noise, and we do have a proof of concept in, so we are very excited about this announcement and really hoping that something will come of it for Avonside. We need to be teaching from the minute the students come into a classroom and not be distracted. I haven't got any teachers who would not want to have those walls.
13: Back tomorrow at 6 a.m, the Mike Hosking Breakfast with Bailey's Real Estate, News Talk ZB.
12: 26 past one, so the Labour Party isn't giving any credence to the tax policies of their likely coalition partners. They say if they win the election, those particular policies will never see the light of day. The only policy they're going to introduce is their own, a capital gains tax. So what do you say? Is that a likely scenario when it comes to coalition negotiations? 0800 80 1080 is the number to call. And if you want to send a text, 9292 is that number. G'day, Karam.
16: Yeah, good day. Yes, so I mean, I don't think any of these parties are really interested in winning the election, because you don't go to an election, you know, announcing a list of taxes. So, you know, it's hard enough for Labor to win the election, you know, just over a capital gains tax. I can't see how all the other taxes are going to get digested by the public. So I don't think we're going to have a change of government. I think they're handing the election to the current coalition. So they must know they've got no chance of winning. So they're just coming and introducing, suggesting all these taxes.
11: But you don't believe, you know, that the Green Party believe in the tax policies they're putting across, because Chloe seemed pretty adamant in her comments earlier today. Like, have we got those, Andrew? Have you got Chloe's comments earlier today? She seemed pretty much pretty adamant that she was that the tax system needed to be massively overhauled.
12: She wasn't backing down.
11: So, do you not think that they

0: they believe that?
1: Well, so are New Zealanders. Most New Zealanders are adamant they don't want to pay a list of taxes, you know. We're already paying a lot of taxes, and if these guys are just going to come up with a list of taxes, not just the capital gains tax, but all the other list of all the other parties, you know, I'm sure New Zealand, I'm very confident that majority of New Zealanders are not going to support. They haven't even supported a capital gains tax. You know, Labor has lost elections over capital gains tax for years.
2: But it's not about the majority. Yeah, I get what you're saying, Karan, but it's not about the majority, right? And no doubt about it, there is a section of society that supports the idea of a wealth tax or inheritance tax. They think that they're being cheated somehow by people who do well in life. So there is a section of society who believe that and may give their vote to the Greens because of that, or the Opportunity Party. But even if it's not the majority and Labor comes in, they're going to have to work out a deal. So do you think realistically they can form some sort of coalition with the Greens with the statement that their tax policies will never see the light of day? What if the Greens walk away and say,
1: no,
2: you know what, that is a bottom line for us, we're going to walk away and no government for you?
1: Yeah, I think it's good we're all having this discussion, because that clearly shows, you know, that it's not going to happen, because, you know, that's what it shows to me. I've got faith in the system that, you know, we're having a bit of a balancing act going on here at the moment. So I'm very confident none of these taxes are going to come in. Doesn't matter who comes into government. And I'm just going to go ahead and make my life decisions and not put anything on hold.
0: Mm-hmm.
1: Because, you know, it's absolutely ridiculous, you know. I don't think... I mean, even if the Labor Party comes in, we might have to take their word for it, but we can't, because we've seen it even in Australia, for example, when Labor came in there and they said, well, no new taxes, and they've just increased the capital gains tax or whatever's going on over there. That happened recently this year, and that hasn't been popular, you know, to the extent where Australians are now thinking of coming and investing in property in New Zealand. So, yeah, I just don't think, you know... Kiwis are ready for it, and it doesn't matter who gets in, whether it's the opportunities. It just means they're not going to get in, you know, because we've still got till the 7th of November to decide, and we're all tuning in and discussing. I think it's healthy in a democracy to talk about all of this, and I just can't see how any of these taxes are going to come in a cost of living crisis, you know, when we're in pretty much war times.
2: Mm. But just going back to the original question, Karam, you can see when it comes to political negotiations around coalitions, some things are said pre-election and then the numbers come out and maybe a particular party hasn't done quite as well as it expected to do, and it has to make some concessions and it has to negotiate with the party to get across the line. Can you see a potential, even though Labor has said this policy, these policies will never get across the line when it comes to tax apart from their own, but can you see a possibility they get after the election, they don't have the numbers themselves, they need the Greens, they need opportunity, maybe Te Pāti Māori, they make a concession and we see one of those policies come across the line?
1: No, I can't see that happening at all. So I'm very confident. I mean, obviously, I'm not going to be voting for any of those parties. And I'm very confident none of that is going to happen. And even if Labor did have the, you know, opportunity to form a government, I might have to take their word on it and just say, well, they're going to... And it just means, you know, they won't be able to form a government. So, you know, either way, I just don't see it happening.
0: Okay.
3: But the thing is, as this text says, has your current caller not seen the latest polls? The opposition is leading, so has every chance of getting in.
0: Mm.
3: But also the question is, do you think Chris Hipkins, if he's given the option of being in opposition and definitely losing his job as the leader of the opposition, so basically going into the political wilderness, or finding a way to give the Greens something that they want,
0: yeah,
3: under a different name?
0: Mm-hmm.
3: I mean, there's always, like, if you look at the last coalition agreement, there was a bunch of stuff, and I know this a lot, it wasn't really ruled out, but there was a bunch of stuff that ACT and New Zealand First got across the line with National that they probably wouldn't want to do.
0: Mm-hmm.
3: You know, employment law, charter schools for ACT, you know, supporting the treaties principle bill for a few rounds.
0: Yep.
3: And New Zealand First got a bunch of regional spending, superannuation, you know, stopped discussion about that being increased. They demanded some policing stuff. I mean, to be fair, a lot of this stuff is kind

0: of what National might want to do to a certain extent, right?
1: Mm. Yes, yeah.
0: But the question really is, if it's the difference between getting into Parliament and not, and whether the Greens are willing to put their foot down and go, well, we'll just stay in opposition unless you give us this.
1: That's
0: and then
1: right.
0: Labour has to go, well, will we stay in opposition as well, or will we just, you know, roll Chris Hipkins, put another person in there, or find a way to sell it, you know?
1: Yeah. What is the likely scenario in your view?
0: It's 3 years till the next election.
1: Yeah.
0: So just hope people forget.
1: That's right. Bearing in mind also, when it comes to the Green Party, it's got to be ratified by 70% of the membership. And we know how wild and crazy and different thinking that membership is. So what do you say? What is the more likely scenario in your eyes? 0800 80 1080 is that number. Headlines with Raylene coming up.
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1: With Your Ride, New Zealand's number one taxi app, download Your Ride today. The opposition says legislation killing a climate activist lawsuit against New Zealand's biggest emitters undermines democracy. The bill passed its final reading last night and blocks liability findings on climate damage for future and ongoing cases. The Labour leader says potential coalition partners will have to look elsewhere if they're wanting new taxes beyond its capital gains tax. An external review into January's fatal landslide in Mount Maunganui is set to be publicly released today. Six people were killed when the landslide hit the beachside holiday park and hot pools. The government's seeking feedback on how lines companies could assist in making power more affordable. It says network costs make up about a quarter of household bills and responsible for around two-thirds of the rise in those bills. A check-in report on Pharmac shows progress on 13 expectations set by the government. Judge jails former reality star and fashion designer over Miss Rotorua charity fraud. You can find out more at nzherald.co.nz. Back to Matt Heath and Tyler Adams.
2: Thank you very much, Raylene. So the Labour Party has drawn a line in the sand saying there'll be no deals made with coalition partners on their various tax policies if it has the numbers to form a government after the election. Do you think that is a likely scenario when it comes to coalition negotiations?
3: Matt and Tyler says this texter, Ginny Anderson didn't actually say they would not remove any current proposed exemptions, though, just the 28%. Regards, Jimmy.

0: Let's listen to what she said.
1: Hand on heart, if you get to cut a deal potentially under MMP, all the Greens taxes will not see the light of day. All of opportunities taxes will not see the light of day. All of the Maori Party taxes will not see the light of day.
2: Absolutely.
0: Well, it just completely relate to what we're saying. What about this text here? Mate, says this text. So the poor are paying all the tax and the rich almost nothing. And you think that is okay? Do you think we will stand for that forever? I can't afford a car and the rich are flying business class. It's only a matter of time until we rise up. Well, you might be surprised how much you're getting from those who you want to rise up against. Mm. Because in the latest figures we have here, the top 20% of income earners currently pay more than 60% of all income tax collected. The top 10% pay 45%, while the top 1% alone contribute 14%.
3: Mm.
0: So the same pattern exists for GST, with the top 20% of earners accounting for 35% of all GST collected and the top 10% contributing 20%. So the tax system, this argument that the rich in this country, or what's perceived to be rich, what's defined as rich, don't pay their fair share of tax. I mean, the top 20% of earners currently pay more than 60% of all income tax.
3: Yeah. Yeah, exactly.
0: And it's not true. It's a thing that people, you know, in the lust for power.
3: Yeah.
0: People spread around these memeable statements.
3: Mm.
0: But it's just not true.
3: No, it's not true.
0: People are getting heavily taxed and spending a lot on our social welfare system and health system and various other things in this country.
3: Yeah. And the other part of that in relation to those figures, when the Greens put out their particular tax policy, you'll remember Treasury came out talking about capital flight. So those top 1% or 10% that pay a large amount of the tax in this country, they predicted that a 1% wealth tax could trigger roughly a 17.5% reduction in the taxable wealth, because people will just leave this country. They will say, that's unfair, I'm already paying more than my fair share, I'm leaving. And so that texter who said, I can't afford a car and the health system's in trouble and we don't have enough tax in this country, well, those people who are paying the tax might leave, and then we're in more shtuck than we are right now.
0: Yeah, and ask yourself, who's flying business class? Because there's some people flying business class that are also pushing for more taxes. Mm. But, you know, so the Greens policy, 2.5% annual wealth tax on net wealth above $10 million. See, the key point there is net wealth.
3: Mm.
0: So, you know, a lot of that wealth that these people that are defined as being the rich hold is not wealth that they have access to. It's not just sitting in their bank account.
3: Yeah.
0: It is in the assets, the companies that they own.
3: Yep, tied up.
0: Yeah. So a lot of these people are only making 1% profit a year.
3: Mm.
0: And if you tax 2.5%, you know, maybe they're making, employing a whole lot of people, a whole lot of people to make 1.8% profit, just to pull a number out.
3: Mm.
0: And then you're going to tax them 2.5%. They'll just pull out and all those people lose their jobs.
3: Exactly.
0: Because the charging people on net wealth is completely illogical.
3: Mm.
0: And it's really a tax of envy.
3: Yeah.
0: Because you can put up a number. You go, oh, that person's worth $10 million. You don't think about what being worth $10 million actually means in terms of the productivity that you're creating in the economy.
3: What do you say? 0800 80 1080 is that number to call, and 9292 is the text. Plenty of texts coming through. We'll get to some of those very shortly. It is 1922. Back in a few moments.
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6: It is 16 to 2, so Labour has ruled out any of the tax policies of their coalition partners getting across the line if they have the numbers to form a government. Do you believe that is the likely scenario? 0800 80 1080 is the number to call, and 9292 is the text. Ben, welcome to the show. Your thoughts?
7: Yeah, I don't think that Tipkins will bring in any further taxes. I don't trust the bloke because he said that in 2020 with Ardern, and look, we ended up with the ute tax and the Brightline test got increased and stuff. So, and they said they wouldn't do it, but they did it. So I don't trust them there, but I don't believe they will, because I went to a street corner meeting the other day that Reuben Davison was holding in Christchurch. I asked him about the CGT. I said, you do realise the disaster that's unfolding in Australia right now with the increase in CGT and how rents are skyrocketing and landlords are exiting the market. No one can even get a rental if they're a renter. And he goes, yeah, they were aware of it and they were actively monitoring it and they were concerned. And I said, so why go ahead with the CGT? And along, you know, after a few minutes of the conversation progressing, it almost sounded like they felt like they had made a mistake in announcing the CGT last year, you know, before they worked out what was happening in Australia. But they've got no choice but to run with it now.
8: Right. And does that worry you that, if that is true, does it worry you that they won't do the morally right thing and roll it back now that they have more information, Ben?
7: Well, they've got no choice. They have to run with it. They have to do it. But you know, that's why I believe that none of these other taxes are going to see the light of day, because look what's happening in Australia over a 15%, you know, increasing the CGT from 15 to 30%. Mm. Now, if you bring in a CGT as well as a land tax and a capital and other taxes, inheritance and that, oh, this country's going to be screwed. It's going down the drain, like, you know. So, and I think they're starting to wake up what's happening in Australia and but they got no choice but to continue. They can't pull back.
8: Do you think, Ben, that the Labor Party, many of them are still the same people as the last Labor government, do you think that they've been fiscally responsible in the past and done the right thing for the country?
7: No, absolutely not. But I do see that, after speaking to this Reuben guy, I do see that they do know the mistakes they've made in the past, and I don't think they want to repeat them. And they do see what's happening in Australia, but they've backed themselves into a corner now, and there's not a lot they can do about it.
8: Mm. Well, good on you. I've got to say, good on you, Ben, for going to a stand-up. You know what I mean? Like, a lot of people vote and then and don't really engage, but you've...
7: I'm not going to vote for them, but I just wanted
8: no,
7: to...
8: No, but I just mean that you're going and asking questions of someone that's running for Parliament. It's a great amount of, I don't know, involvement in the whole system. That's awesome. Good on you, mate.
6: Thanks, Ben. A lot more than most people do, that's for sure. Cheers. 0800 80 1080, do you agree with what Ben just said? Do you think that the Labor Party may have packed themselves into a corner with this capital gains tax that they announced and didn't have the detail on? Now they do have the detail. And do you believe them that they will never allow any of their coalition partners to get their tax policies across the line?
8: Bunch of texters are texting this in.

0: National are talking a big game, but they're bringing in congestion charges and rucks on all vehicles.
1: Mm.
0: The congestion charges, come on.
1: They've got a lot of levies coming through.
0: What is the congestion charge if it's not another tax?
1: Exactly, yeah, yeah.
0: Congestion charge, disgusting. What a disgusting. Well, you know, way to kick the people in the nuts that are the most productive.
1: Yeah.
0: You know, we're going to charge you for driving into work.
1: You've set them off, Dexter.
0: Get right out.
1: Yeah, 9292 is the text. Keep those coming through. It is 12 to 2.
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1: News Talk ZB, it is 10 minutes to 2, and we are talking about the Labour Party putting a line in the sand. They said this morning, Chris Hipkins and Jenny Anderson, that there will be no new tax policies, even from their coalition partners, if they are in a position to form a government.
0: This text says, is Reuben Davidson a magician on the side? That's the member of the New Zealand Parliament for the Labour Party. He does look a lot like Reuben Davidson. He does look a lot like the incredible Burt Wonderstone.
1: He does!
0: He looks so much like the incredible Burt Wonderstone.
1: Yep.
0: The musician played by Steve Carell in that movie. Yeah,
1: I've always thought that. He just needed a bit of a cape, but he's just got that look about him. He's got the beard. I think he had a little bit of eyeshadow the last time I saw him. Maybe not. Maybe he's just got sort of dark eyes, but he just had that Las Vegas magician.
0: Put him in a Doctor Strange coat and you tell me he can't do magic.
1: Yeah, exactly. 0800 80 1080 is the number to call.
0: This text says Jenny Anderson is not the Labour leader. She can say whatever she wants, and unless Hipkins confirms her comment, he can then say that she spoke out of turn or that was her opinion. Wow. See, Kerry Wooden was onto that. She immediately got Chris Hipkins on, and this is what he had to say.
9: We're campaigning on a simple targeted capital gains tax, and we've been very, very clear that things like inheritance tax, a wealth tax, a land tax, these aren't things that we would support. Because, you know, if you tell New Zealanders before the election you don't support them, then you should stick with that after the election.
0: Yeah, so he's been pretty clear. Dallas, welcome to the show. Dallas,
10: yeah, well,
0: how are you?
10: Yeah, good, guys. Look, we all know that after the election, that's when negotiating starts, and then it's the clash of the bottom lines. You know, you get all these parties getting together, and they've all got bottom lines, but the parties with the most vote share, their bottom line will probably win most of their bottom line plan.

0: elections after the election. So Chloe was right. The voters actually decide these things, because if you give a party a big majority, that gives them more power to get their bottom lines across. And so a party like Labor, they can say, well, this is our bottom lines. But then every party has their bottom lines. So that's what negotiation is after the election. So then it depends on how much power you've got, and that power comes from the voters. So Chloe's right in that.
1: Well, I just think it's interesting, though. The Greens have spent a lot of time sort of, I guess you'd say, close to government without actually entering into a formal coalition. So 2017, 2023, they had ministers, but those ministers were outside of cabinet. So the Greens might go, well, you know, you may have got slightly more votes than us, Labor, but we're your only path into power. So we want this, this, this, and this. Historically, you haven't treated us that well. We do actually have more negotiating power than you might think. And then it would take a very morally, I guess, for want of a better word, a robust person to say, these are my options, either be prime minister or be in the opposition and, you know, lose my job as the leader of the party even. Do you see what I'm saying? When it comes to it, that, you know, when you're offered just the shiny bauble of being the prime minister, then you know, maybe you suddenly find a way around the thing that you said where we're not going to have any more taxes.
0: Yeah, and I agree. Chris Hipkins, if he's negotiating with the Greens, he can say to the public, well, look, you didn't give us enough votes, enough power, and the Greens have got 15%. We've only got 20%. So things have changed since I made those promises. So now we're looking at a different scenario where the Greens have got more power. So yeah. I have to concede that.
1: Mm. Absolutely. There's a lot of different ways to sell it. And then maybe you go, look how evil New Zealand First is. Look what they've been saying on the campaign, and just morally, we cannot let them into Parliament again. There's lots of ways that you could sell it.
2: Mm.
0: That's why you take everything with a grain of salt that these parties say, bought the election. It's all with who they're going to go with, who they're going to rule out, rule in.
2: What?
1: Especially when the baubles of power are floating around Dallas.
2: Exactly.
0: Yeah, you can justify it, can't you?
2: But, I mean, the biggest worry, in my view, for Chris Hipkins and the Greens is he doesn't just need to convince Marama and Chloe. He's got to convince 75% of the membership. And it was a fair point made when James Shaw eventually stepped down, but there was a confidence vote made by that membership before he decided to step down, because they were angry at the lack of policies they managed to get across the line with their Labour and their confidence and supply agreement. So I think, if anything, that membership is radicalised even more. So if Chippy wants to try and do a deal when he's got to get that whole membership across the line, good luck to him.
1: Thank you for your call, Dallas.
2: Mm.
1: They actually managed to negotiate a memorandum of understanding with the National Party, didn't they?
2: They did,
1: in 2008, working together on, was it home insulation or something?
2: It was, yeah. Yeah.
1: So they negotiated with the National Party all the way back then. But I think, let's be clear, they're not going to be able to go across the road, as Chris Hipkins said, and go and negotiate with the National Party.
2: Woo!
1: Ooh.
2: Whoa!
1: Okay.
2: Bit of drama there. Hey, we're going to keep this going. So 0800 80 10 80. There's so many people who want to have a chat about this, and so many texts that are coming through, but want to hear from you. 0800 80 10 80 is that number to call. So what do you reckon? Labor has said that the tax policies of their coalition partners will never get across the line. Do you think that is a likely scenario with what you see in the polls and how poorly Labor is doing at the moment? Do you think they've really got the leverage to make that sort of statement, or are they going to change their mind if they have the numbers to make a government? Tell us. 0800 80 10 80 is that number to call. 9292 is the text number. You're listening to Matt Heath and Tyler Adams on your Wednesday afternoon. Great to have you with us. Stay here. We'll be back in a few moments. News is coming up.
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6: It's 2 o'clock. I'm Raylene Ramsey. The first formal review into January's fatal Mount Maunganui landslide has revealed a litany of failures by authorities. Six people were killed after the landslide crashed down from Mowau into the beachside holiday park and Mount Hot Pools on the morning of January 22nd. Jordan Dunn has more.
7: Tauranga City Council appointed retired High Court Judge Paul Davison KC to undertake the review, which has just now been released. It finds authorities missed several opportunities to evacuate campers to safety in a disaster which was preventable. The 238-page review has 10 systematic recommendations and another 5 directed to emergency response officials.
6: A law expert warns New Zealand's record on rule of law could take a hit from a controversial climate law change. The bill, which passed its final reading last night, blocks liability findings on climate damage for future and ongoing cases. It was introduced after the Supreme Court granted activist Mark Smith the right to sue companies on grounds of causing climate change damage. Waikato University's Professor Barry Burton says direct government interference in an active case like this is exceptional.
8: In a commercial context, that would be pretty outrageous. For example, if you're trying to collect a debt and the government passed a law saying debts of that kind are not going to be recovered anymore.
6: Greens co-leader Chloe Swarbrick says her party will fight tooth and nail for its tax plan as Labour rules out new taxes beyond its capital gains tax. Labour is vowing not to support tax changes proposed by potential coalition partners, Te Pāti Māori, the Greens and Opportunity. Swarbrick says she wants collaboration.
9: Clearly, there does need to be tax reform, and there's a reason that the Greens have been so consistent on advocating for a wealth tax this election.
6: First Workers Union says understaffing's causing danger in the retail sector. A member survey says workers in understaffed shops are 5 times less likely to say they always feel safe. Deputy Secretary Rudd Hughes says 87% of workers in understaffed stores are thinking of leaving. He says that is a problem for everyone.
10: Without a lot of the staff on the floor, shoplifting becomes a much more easy option for people. We also know that customers get frustrated, and that's where a lot of the verbal abuse comes from.
6: A Bay of Plenty labour hire company has been ordered to pay more than $400,000 in penalties for exploiting migrant workers. An MB investigation into Indo-Kiwi horticulture, who supplied labour to kiwi fruit orchards, found 4 Indian nationals were underpaid and denied minimum employment entitlements. It also found 3 of the workers had paid unlawful premiums totalling more than $65,000, with some payments made to bank accounts linked to the company's sole director. It's a star-studded new year at Central Otago's Rhythm and Alps, with Kiwi and international acts on the bill. UK DJ Dimension headlines the 2-day Cardrona Valley Festival, alongside Fat Freddy's Drop and Benny.

0: will head straight from Rhythm and Vines to the South Island and says she'll be sad to see the Gisborne Festival have its final run.
1: It's a little bit heartbreaking, honestly. When I found that out, I was like, damn. The first RMV I went to was maybe 2017. I thought I'd be there every year for the rest of my life. Camping.
2: In News Talk ZB Sport, the chairman and CEO of the Sydney Swans are currently fronting media to provide an update on the scandal engulfing the club and the AFL. The Swans have announced they're standing down five players for the rest of the season following allegations of a sexual assault at the team hotel in Melbourne on the weekend. The police are continuing to investigate the incident. Cleary is jetting off. Warriors halfback Jack Cleary's requested and been granted a release from the last year of his contract to return home to Australia. The 21-year-old joined the Warriors in late 2024 on a three-year deal, but will depart the end of this 2026 campaign. Recruitment boss Andrew McFadden says the Warriors were keen for Jet to stay, but accepted his reasons for wanting to go home. NRL coverage with Pit Stop. Save up to $100 with this month's break special. And former Silver Ferns captain Emiliano Iheanacho is also on the move, potentially across the continent. The Central Pulse have farewelled the goal attack on social media, revealing the two-time ANZ Premiership winners accepted an offer with another club for 2027, almost certainly the West Coast Fever based in Perth. First-year Canterbury defence coach Kieran Coles praised his full-time employers for letting him chase his rugby dream. He's taken up an assistant position with the MPC side at reasonably late notice after James Lecce's departed for a coaching opportunity in Japan. Coles says he couldn't do it without the backing of St Thomas's in Christchurch, where he teaches PE.
3: St Thomas are awesome in supporting me and my coaching journey and aspirations with that. So you have taken 4 months leave from there. So we'll go back in, sort of start a term four back into school and I guess see what happens from there.
2: I'm Dean McLaughlin. That's News Talk ZB News and Sport with Fisher Funds, investing in New Zealand for over 25 years. It's 2:05. Matt Heath and Tyler Adams are next.
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7: Met service forecast on the water for the Manukau and Waitemata harbours. Southerly 10 knots, easing to variable 5 knots this evening. Hauraki Gulf, southerly 20 knots, easing to 10 knots this afternoon. Bremhead to Cape Colville, southerly 20 knots, easing to 10 knots this evening. And for Auckland today, fine with southerlies and down to below of 3 tonight. Tomorrow, fine to start with areas of warning frost, then cloud increasing towards midday with isolated showers developing in the afternoon. Southerlies, tomorrow's high 15. And Friday, fine. Southwesterlies dying away for a time in the morning and afternoon with a high of 15.
4: 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Matt Heath and Tyler Adams Afternoons. 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
8: It is 2:06. Welcome back into the program. Great to have your company this Wednesday afternoon. We're going to carry on this discussion now to bring you up to speed. So this is the Labor Party. They've drawn a line in the sand saying there'll be no deals made on coalition partner tax policies if it's in a position to form a government after the election. Ginny Anderson was on with Mike Hosking for her regular spot with Mark Mitchell this morning, where she made it clear the only new tax they'll introduce is their own capital gains tax.
9: Hand on heart, if you get to cut a deal potentially under MMP, all the Greens taxes will not see the light of day. All of Opportunities taxes will not see the light of day. All of the Maori Party taxes will not see the light of day.
10: Absolutely.
11: It was funny because everyone was like, I wonder if she's spoken out of turn, because you're basically saying whatever you say, Greens, whatever you say, Te Pāti Māori, whatever you say, top, doesn't matter. You can go and campaign anything you want, say whatever you want about tax, but we're not doing any of it.
8: It ain't happening.
11: It ain't happening.
8: Exactly.
11: Sounded like she was speaking out of line, maybe spoken out of turn, but not so.
8: No, because a few hours later, Chris Hipkins on this very station backed up that it was a bottom line for the party.
10: We're campaigning on a simple targeted capital gains tax, and we've been very, very clear that things like inheritance tax, a wealth tax, a land tax, these aren't things that we would support. Because, you know, if you tell New Zealanders before the election you don't support them, then you should stick with that after the election.
11: Just really annoying the way, you know,

0: when you've spun it up and you've tested it out and you've branded it up, the simple targeted capital gains tax. Mm. They never just say capital gains tax. It's always simple targeted capital gains tax.
1: Yeah.
0: And I guess it works, but it always feels a bit slimy.
1: Yeah, it like, tries to dilute it. We all know what it is. It's a capital gains tax.
0: You're marketing it.
1: Yeah, exactly. You know. A bit of PR spin on it. But as you can imagine, you want to hear what the Greens have to think about that bottom line, that their tax policies of wealth or inheritance tax, if they do a deal with Labor, will never see the light of day. But Green co-leader Chloe Swarbrick wasn't backing down.
2: There's a reason that I'm in the Green Party, and that's because I'm here to fight tooth and nail for the things that will actually improve this economy, this country, and our environment for all New Zealanders. You know, we operate in an MMP environment, and actually it's up for New Zealanders to decide what the bottom lines should be. Clearly, there does need to be tax reform, and there's a reason that the Greens have been so consistent on advocating for a wealth tax this election, because we don't believe in tinkering around the edges of this system that is clearly not delivering for regular, hardworking New Zealanders.
0: Yeah, and she mentions the MMP environment, right? Mm. But as a standalone party, the Greens have never been a formal coalition partner.
1: No.
0: They've never really got anything. They're not great negotiators when it comes to MMP. So maybe they'll wake up.
1: Mm.
0: Because this text here says Labor can tell the Greens to pee off and the Greens can't do anything. They can't go with National, so they are stuffed. And that's what Chris Hipkins said, basically. They can go and talk to National. But also, equally, Labor can't get in without the Greens.
1: That's right.
0: So you actually have more power than you think. If the Greens are like, well, we don't think that, you know, this stuff's too important.
1: Mm.
0: So, you know, we're not going to go into coalition with you and put you in unless you give us what we want.
1: Yeah.
0: You know, there is a bit of negotiation power because the Labor may not have anyone else to go with.
1: Mm.
0: You know, top more than likely won't get over 5%.
1: Mm-hmm.
0: And so, you know, if they're cobbling something together,
1: yeah,
0: the Greens have got a bit of power.
1: I actually think they've got more leverage than Labor over this. Because Labor's actually been in government, and they'd dearly like to be in government again. As you said, the Greens have always just been on the sidelines, even when they've made a deal. They've never been in cabinet, so they've got nothing to lose here, everything to gain. So I actually think they've got the leverage to say, you know what, stuff you. National and the Coalition, ACT and New Zealand First are going to get another run because you guys aren't going to give us anything. We're going to walk away.
0: Marama just goes up to Chris Hipkins and whispers in his ear, would you like to be Prime Minister again? We can make you Prime Minister again.
1: Would
0: you just have
1: it?
0: To add a 2.5% annual wealth tax on net wealth above $10 million.
1: Mm.
0: $20 million for a couple, a 33% inheritance tax, all it takes.
1: Mm.
0: You add a 33% inheritance tax, then you can be Prime Minister again, Chippy.
1: Would that get him over the line?
0: You liked being Prime Minister, didn't you?
1: I'm sure he'd love to hear that. What do you say, though? 0800 80 1080 is the number two call. Les, you reckon he'll be good to his word, Chris Hipkins?
3: I definitely think he'll be good to his word. Now, first time with you guys that I've rung you, but, I listened to Mike Hoskins this morning and, you know, the narrative that he was trying to put across was that regardless of what Chris Hipkins says, if the Greens and Te Pāti Māori want these taxes, that he'll have to give in. Well, yeah, look, you know, this is not my first rodeo. I think this is my 19th election.
1: Right.
3: Coming up.
0: Mm-hmm. Awesome.
3: So, you know, seen a bit.
1: Yep.
3: In my day.
1: Mm-hmm.
3: And, you know, I, as far as, you know, we've got the MMP and, you know, the way things have been in the last 2.5-3 years with the government we've got now and the coalition, you'd have to say that Te Pāti Māori and the Greens would be pretty adamant that they want to change a government. And if they're not going to get there, the tax that they want, their new tax rules, you're saying that they won't support Labor. Well, I totally disagree.
0: So you think they just hate ACT and National and New Zealand First so much. But you know what I'm saying. You know what I'm saying, Liz. That they would think that it would be worse if the coalition that is in now stayed in, then Labor got in and didn't give them any concessions.
3: Oh, 100%, you know, but there's a lot of, you know, I believe Chris Hipkins at his word regarding that he has got one tax, and that's the capital gains tax, which I don't believe goes far enough. And I, I own more than one

0: property.
1: Mm.
0: And some of it's rural.
1: Rural?
0: But, yeah.
1: Oh, rural, sorry.
0: And some of it, the property I own is rural,
1: yep.
0: Rural property.
1: Yep.
0: And, yeah, I believe that he is true to his word. But, you know, this country, we're not going to, you know, we hear all the stories, you can't tax your way to prosperity. A country can't do that. Yeah, I agree with that. But there's got to be a bit of fairness. And, you know, I heard what you said earlier on about the wealthy and that, but it's not just about an income. It's the wealth that they get through business, et cetera, that their tax is very minimal compared to a worker who pays at least 19% on every single, like, the lowest paid worker pays 19% on every single dollar they earn.
1: Well, they get a bunch of stuff back though as well, don't they, Liz?
0: Yeah, and so they should, because how could you live on it? I mean, how could you raise a family and put a roof over their head?
1: But when you talk about that, you talk about the businesses, Liz. So the businesses are the things that are employing the people. So if you've got a situation where you are, for example, the 2.5% annual wealth tax that the Greens are proposing on net wealth, I mean, that's taxing.
0: Totally against that.
1: Yeah, that shouldn't be on net wealth. That should be on
0: stupid.
1: Profits,
0: that's,
1: right? That should be on earnings.
0: That's stupid. Mm. But, you know, going back to when young Sam Morgan sold Trade Me, and he said himself publicly that this is ridiculous. I've got $700-800 million and I don't have to pay a cent in tax.
2: Yeah.
0: Now, that is the sort of wealth that is not being taxed. And
1: would you say that Trade Me has created something pretty special in New Zealand? I mean, it's been sold and all that kind of stuff. So we've got to celebrate people creating businesses and employing people and being successful.
0: We need them. We it's the capital gains tax. You know, if I buy a property and I make $100,000 on it, sell it 5 years later, and I've got to pay 28% on it, I'll be happy, mate, because I've made money.
2: Do you think though, Liz, do you think it's half-assed that they've done that to try and dilute it because they know in some quarters it's unpopular? But if you're going to do it properly, it's got to be on everything, including the family home. And, you know, this idea of then handing out three free GP visits per year.
0: Are you only saying that to scare people off? No way on
2: well,
0: the family
2: why wouldn't
0: home.
2: You, why wouldn't no. you go full hog, though? Because then it equalises the whole system.
0: I go full hog on everything other than the family home.
2: But then you're opening up loopholes, Liz.
0: Oh, no, you're not. Yes, but there's ways around doing that. Liz, just before we go on from that, we'll get to your point on this, but just before you go on,
1: do you think that the capital gains tax that Labor is, you know, their targeted simple capital gains tax,
0: doesn't go far enough?
1: But do you think that when you look at it right now, that covers everything that they're promising at this point going into the election, considering especially that where house prices are at right now in terms of they're not
0: going? I think they'll be finding out the way things are going. We're in the doldrums in the property market at the moment. It won't be like that forever, but they are going to struggle to raise the revenue. That's why I'm saying that they should have a proper capital gains tax, not on the family home. That's only scare tactics to put Joe Blow voter out there, the average worker out there who only owns one property. That's to scare them off.
1: Do you think Labor are promising to do enough to cut back before they tax? Because they seem to we've got in this situation now, right? And we're borrowing at the moment to pay debt, right? And we're borrowing just every week we're borrowing just to keep things going, right? So they've got this targeted capital gains tax. That doesn't seem to cover everything. Maybe they'll extend it like you would like them to do, Liz, but they're not saying they'll do that. So are you happy for them to borrow more to cover what they're promising when they come back in?
0: Well, they might have to, because National are going to. How are National going to do it? What are they going to do other than borrow? They've borrowed now. They've borrowed massively since the election. They borrowed and the tax cuts in the first nine months, the tax cuts went over $1 billion more than they predicted right from the start. They should never. They should

0: should never have brought those tax cuts in for the landlords, which I am one of them, for the landlords and the tobacco companies.
1: We all know that tobacco company one isn't a real one. You can't mention that one. We know that that wasn't what was really going on there, was it? It was on a particular product around trying to get people smoking less. That one's a tricky one when people say that. We know that wasn't a tax cut.
0: No. You've got a guy in that party that was a lobbyist for the tobacco industry.
1: Why didn't they do anything to help? If that's the case, how come they haven't done anything at all to help the tobacco industry and, in fact, have done as much as they can to shut down their abilities to earn?
0: They gave them a pretty good tax break.
1: But you know why that is. Come on, be honest, Les. You know the truth about that little one.
0: No, I think you guys need to be honest. You drive this sort of narrative all the time. But, you know,
1: I've never talked about the tobacco thing before in this show ever. But I just know that.
0: Well, you've had other people bring it up.
2: What other shows?
0: You've had other people bring up with you in the past since you've been doing the show about the tax breaks on tobacco and the landlords.
2: On the landlords, yes.
1: Oh, I mean, the landlords, absolutely. Yeah. But the tax breaks and the landlords also is also a shimmy. I mean, why would landlords be treated any different for any other business? There's expenses in running a business. You shouldn't be taxed on those. The system would never work.
0: Because it was designed for the property developers who negative gear and they were buying up all the houses. The first home buyers weren't getting a show at it.
1: But they are now. The first home buyers are in there now, and rents are going down. Mm. So you've got to say that.
0: You know why rents are going down? Because so many people that were renting that lost their jobs have gone to Australia.
1: Oh, well, that's an interesting theory. Okay. There's probably something in there. But Les, we've got to go to an ad break. So just quickly, say your last thing.
0: Before I go, Labor governments, the previous two, have produced many surpluses. Bill English had 9 years and he returned no surpluses. Mm. And this government definitely won't have any surpluses.
1: What do you think about the expenditure of the last Labor government, Les? Are you happy with that?
0: Well, if they hadn't had the pandemic, they did produce two surpluses before the pandemic.
2: Well, yeah, not Ardern. That was Helen Clark.
1: But the $30 billion unrelated COVID spending.
0: Grant Robinson did.
1: Hey, thank you so much for your call, Les. Really appreciate it.
2: Passionate, mate. Thank you very much. Right, it is 21 past 2. Back in a mo.
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0: perspective. In the UK, 27% of Britons believed success depended mainly on work. Half thought young people had fewer opportunities than generations that went before them. And it's categorically untrue.
1: His rhetoric that this will be sorted shortly has now become a joke and a million memes. And all the expiry of the MOU has proved is just what a stunning cock-up Trump has made.
2: Every view from every angle. 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
3: So we'll get to a few texts because we're a little bit behind after that. Great chat with Les. What a good man. But man, oh man, the text machine is blowing up. This one says, Les for Prime Minister. This one says, Les, sorry, mate, you're a lefty loser. This one says, I don't know if Les has two properties, but it was a great chat nonetheless.
4: There was no tax cut for landlords. A tax anomaly that was unique to rentals was removed that never should have been in place in the first place. Interest deductibility didn't apply to property developers. And new builds. So I guess we're getting slightly off topic here. But the point I was trying to make was that the Greens have been the worst negotiators in MMP.
3: Mm-hmm.
4: I mean, New Zealand First clearly the best.
3: Yep.
4: And the Greens clearly the worst, as they have never been a formal coalition partner, no matter how many votes they get, right?
3: Yep.
4: So isn't there a chance that they will say to Labour, and I get, was it Les that was saying basically they don't like ACT and New Zealand First and National at all.
3: The lesser of two evils.
4: And Labour is, I guess, banking on them going, yeah, exactly what you say, Tyler, lesser of two evils.
3: Mm.
4: But, you know, Labour need the Greens to get in as much as the Greens need Labour to get in.
3: Yeah.
4: So, you know, I can imagine one day the Greens just going, you know, just being a bit tougher in the negotiations and saying, look, we're willing to walk away.
3: Yep.
4: If you want to get what you want, you've got to be willing to walk away.
3: Exactly. And negotiation 101.
4: And maybe at some point the Greens will go, look, just MMP's been going since 1996 and since we left the alliance, we haven't had anything.
3: Mm.
4: Basically.
3: Yeah.
4: We've basically been left out. We had James Shaw and Julian Genta. They got a little bit of something in 2017.
3: But they were ministers, but outside of cabinet, yeah. I don't think that's an unrealistic scenario, and the Green Party has changed drastically since the days of James Shaw.
4: They're way more rampant now.
3: They are.
4: They're ideological.
3: Yep.
4: You know, they're doomsdayers. They're basically doomsday preppers.
3: Yeah.
4: They'll burn the whole thing down, maybe.
3: Maybe.
4: Just to get what they want.
3: Yeah. Do you think that's a realistic scenario? 0800 80 1080 is the number to call. It's 26 past 2.
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3: 28 past 2. G'day, John.
22: G'day, how's it going?
3: Very well. What's your view?
22: Well, you can see what Labor's doing here. Their head of PR or

0: homelessness has said you need to create a small target for the government, to attack you on, because every election year, National or the right, they attack Labor for the tax. Mm. So they do a campaign around tax. But I think Labor's shot itself in the foot a bit here by doing it, because it's a bit simplistic, because essentially what they're saying is that they're going to increase Crown debt to pay for their policies, which means not taxing you anymore, but will tax your kids, or will tax you later in life to cover the tax that we should have collected to pay for our policies, plus interest on the debt. And so now National will just pivot to attack them on increasing Crown debt to pay for their policies.
1: Mm.
0: Plus, they're now going to highlight the infighting or the division between the left bloc, because the Greens have come out and said that they'll fight nail and tooth to keep their tax policies. So I think they've shot themselves in the foot a bit here.
1: Yeah, just on that borrowing, though, as Les pointed out, National have been borrowing up a storm as well, borrowing just to pay for the day-to-day, even borrowing to pay interest on debt. So it's not only Labor that are doing the borrowing thing.
0: No, but they will be borrowing more. Generally, Labor spends more, right? It's about more government intervention and spending, which means they need to tax more, or they need to borrow more than National do. Mm. I mean, National make the argument that the massive ballooning of Crown debt happened under Labor, and they basically inherited it and now trying to pay it down. But, I mean, when you look at the number of civil servants or spending on government departments, it ballooned under Labor. National and the right bloc have cut it down a bit, but not much.
1: They kind of came in and that's what they were going to do, and then they didn't really do it. What are they saying now? There's another 8,700 that they want to start cutting. I mean, is that enough? Is that enough to stop us having to borrow? I mean, what other things do you think National are doing to stop our borrowing?
0: Yeah, I mean, I just don't know enough about that. But I watched the Taxpayers Union video, which was quite illuminating, and it showed by like cardboard boxes how big the government was under Labor, and then how much it ballooned to during the COVID era, and then how much the right bloc has cut it down by, and it's like, a few boxes disappeared, but overall it's still massive compared to what it was pre-2020. So I just imagine it's difficult to go in and just start slashing and burning existing departments and civil servants that have worked there.
1: I mean, it's always horrible when people lose their jobs and you know, especially people with families.
0: Yeah, the main point here is I'm a fan of Sir Roger Scruton, the British philosopher, political philosopher, and he talks about disinheriting the unborn or our children. I think in this situation, say, by borrowing more Crown debt to pay for things for us today, we are disinheriting our children.
1: I think about this all the time because I've got kids. Yeah. I think about the Sydney Rail Link. Yeah.
2: Someone's got to pay for it.
1: Yeah.
2: Yeah.
1: And I'm not going to be around forever. But, you know, are those kids going to look back one day and just go, what am I doing here? You know, all these crazy, lazy decisions that were made back in the day and the nice to haves they got. Mm. And now we're just, what are we doing? You know,
2: you've lumped us with this.
1: The idea is that prosperity would grow, and that we get prosperity to the point where we can pay back some of that stuff, and the value of the New Zealand dollar rises. All these kind of things, right? But that's we're not really doing anything to make that happen, are we?
0: Well, this is what Sir Roger Scruton talks about. That the ideology of the left is about social contract.
1: Mm.
0: It's about you get yours as long as I can get mine. That's the kind of underlying foundational philosophy underneath it. But he says, actually, a more accurate version of how humans are wired is the sense of love and duty. So we're born into a society that's developed public parks, it's developed swimming pools, schools, education systems, and these institutions for our flourishing. Mm. And they're handed to us in love from previous generation.

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1: 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What do you say? 0800 80 1080 is that number to call. 9292 is the text. 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
11: With Your Ride, New Zealand's number one taxi app, download Your Ride today. The first formal review into January's fatal Mount Maunganui landslide has revealed a litany of failures. It finds authorities missed several opportunities to evacuate campers to safety in a disaster which was preventable. Greens co-leader Chloe Swarbrick says her party will fight tooth and nail for its tax plan, as Labour rules out new taxes beyond its capital gains tax. A Bay of Plenty Labour hire company has been ordered to pay more than $400,000 in penalties for exploiting migrant workers. First Workers Union says understaffing is causing danger in the retail sector, with a member survey showing 87% of those in understaffed stores are thinking of leaving. Police are seeking information following a fatal crash on State Highway 1 near Auckland's East Tāmaki off-ramp on July 25. They say there's indications there was a race or altercation involving another driver prior to the crash. Anyone with dash cam footage should come forward. I just can't do this anymore. Exhausted nurses call for more staff amid heavy workloads. Read more at nzherald.co.nz. Back to Matt Heath and Tyler Adams.
1: Thank you very much, Raylene. So we are talking about the Labour Party ruling out any of their coalition parties getting their tax policies across the line.
12: Why don't you get rid of all public servants and see how the government runs? As a public servant, we get sick of all this bashing all the time. I think no one was bashing public servants there, were they? I think they were just saying there was a massive increase in the amount of public servants under Labour. Mm-hmm. And we were just talking about ways that National are saying that they, because National are borrowing a lot of money as well.
1: Yes.
12: And one of the ways they were saying that they were going to cut expenditure was to cut the core public service to 55,000 by July 2029. So that's 8,700 fewer. I was saying that's horrible that people have to lose their jobs or do lose their jobs in whatever situation. But there will be a maximum. I mean, no one's saying

0: zero public servants.
1: No.
0: But there'll be the correct amount of public servants to make sure that everything is run efficiently. But
1: that's
0: there's
1: right.
0: no doubt you can have too many.
1: Mm.
0: Like anything, any often companies go, well, we've got too many people.
1: Yeah.
0: And we can't afford it. It's just the way the world works,
1: well,
0: right?
1: That was their argument, right? That they saw inefficiencies within the public service because it had ballooned, and that was what was going to bring down some of the spending that they thought was unnecessary. So that was their strategy, but some people disagree, particularly if you're in the public service. You may not like that, but that was part of their plan to get New Zealand back on track, so to speak. Terry, your view?
2: Yeah, I just don't trust the guy as far as I can throw him. When Labor got in, you know, they talked about new jobs, this, that, and the other, and then next minute we're getting co-governments, and I was thinking, what's co-government? You know, what's this, what's that? And then the whole thing just flipped, and people forget so quickly. And we went down a rabbit hole, which we should have never gone down, and we were borrowing money, and it was just, people were getting hired on and they were, on race. Mm. You know, and this is pretty much the same government again. I mean, no. You know, one thing that gets me about this whole election, it's all about taxes. Why isn't it about creating opportunity for the young? We should be creating opportunity in New Zealand, and we're talking about taxes, and it's taking more money off people. But there's no opportunity in New Zealand.
0: What do you think's the best way to create opportunities for the young, Terry?
2: Well, the only way I've heard, and I like him, but I don't rate him, but it's once he's talking about mining and gold and all that, and they hit the survey on Finland. No, Norway and New Zealand, same population, and the way they do, they've got their own oil, they've got their own power companies. I mean, we just give everything away.
0: Mm.
2: I'm not trying to, if you want to come in here and start something like the mining down South Island, you've got to pay iwis. They paid $187 million just to come in and do something. I mean, you've got to stop that. You know, you've got to create opportunity, you've got to create jobs. And I think through capitalism, when we had capitalism with John Key, no one was living in motels. Country was pumping.
0: Mm.
2: I know it's a different economical climate, but things are better. And the problem is that we are living in a downturn economically right throughout the world, but you've got to create money inside your country, your wealth. You've got to create wealth that creates jobs. And we've got to be looking at those things like mining, oil, gas. We've got to be looking at those things, you know. And all we're talking about is taxing people. I think the people have had enough.
1: So
2: it's like, if Labor get in, I'm not the only one. I'm picking up. I'm going to Aussie.
1: Right.
2: I'm just staying here. If Labor get in, I'm gone.
1: So you think National Coalition's on the right track, Terry? They've got a bit of criticism over the past term?
2: No, I don't. I think Luxon's, excuse my French, a bit of a pussy. He needs to draw a line in the sand. And he needs to get more active. I don't think that Indian trade deal was a good one, but it's a start.
0: Mm.
2: But they have done a lot of good. They've done the basics like education, police. I mean, crime's got better. I mean, like, these are things that we should just take for granted. We shouldn't even be having this conversation. But you know, and I think Bishop's doing really good. I don't think councils should be allowed to go anywhere near a big project and run it. They should say, hey, this is what we want to do. And I think we should have a ministry of government who goes out and gets the quotes.
0: Mm.
2: Because that Wellington Water, you know, again, I'm from Wellington. Handbrake's been put on Wellington now. No, I've got a floor standing business. There's hardly any work at the moment because everyone's put the handbrake on again. You know? And that's what happens in Wellington. Every time something happens in Wellington, every time the government hit Wellington, the handbrake goes on, and Wellington's doing it hard at the moment, doing it really, really hard. So is the whole country. But, you know, we've got to create things. We can't tax people anymore.
0: So you go back to the John Key government, though, but they borrowed heavily. And you say, you know, it's different times, but back then we're always getting hit with big problems, aren't we? Because there was the GFC, and then there was the Christchurch earthquake in John Key's time.
2: Yep.
0: So it seems New Zealand...
2: But it created a lot of work, hate to say it. And to be honest, apart from those people dying, which, you know, I don't mean to be rude on this, but that earthquake was probably the best thing for Christchurch because it just... Have you been down to Christchurch?
1: Yep, you used to live there.
2: The place pumps. My daughter's down there for uni. I went down there. The place pumps. It's going off.

0: Yeah, it's rejuvenated the city, that's for sure. I mean, it was a lot of trauma and a long time to get there, but you're not wrong, Terry. It's rejuvenated Christchurch. So, yeah, I think that's a fair point.
1: I'm not saying we should have earthquakes. I'm not saying we should have earthquakes, but we need... Look, this is what gets me about the rest of the world. You've got England, Europe, America. It's all in chaotic with the overstayers staying there. Mm. Everyone's fighting. But down here, you could go surfing in Taranaki and be up the mountain in an hour. We're Fantasy Island.
0: Mm. Yeah.
1: We've got good fish. We've got good forestry. We've got good farming. We should be pumping New Zealand, you know? We should be bringing it up, still keeping it clean, pumping our own oil. You know, why are we travelling thousands of miles away to get oil when we could have it here? Imagine what happens if we found oil here.
2: Yeah, well, there you go. Terry, yeah. He reckons, drill, baby, drill,
0: yep.
2: Mining. Opportunities, get some money pumping into the system.
0: We've got it all here. Beautiful country. He's not wrong about that. It is a beautiful country.
2: Yeah, it's a beautiful country.
0: Mm.
2: There's stuff under the ground.
0: Yep.
2: Is that how we get ourselves out of the problem rather than increasing taxes?
0: What do you reckon? Dig it up, drill, baby, drill. It is 16-3. Back in a few moments.
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0: Very good afternoon to you. It is 13-3. And we have been talking about the Labor Party ruling out any of the tax policies of their coalition partners getting across the line. Is that realistic in your view, knowing what the polling is showing for the Labor Party and others when it comes to negotiations?
2: Do you know, Tyler, my favourite thing that happens on this show is because we get thousands and thousands of texts and half of them are accusing us of being... I don't know whether they accuse us collectively, but half of us accuse us of being lefty communists.
0: Yes.
2: And the other half accuse us of being right-wing shills.
0: That's right, yeah.
2: Because if you push back in any way, people are so heated about things now, people don't necessarily like to hear something they don't agree with, right?
0: Mm, yeah.
2: And we like to ask questions of people,
0: yep.
2: And push back on things. But I love when two texts come in a row that it's diametrically opposed, responding to the exact same thing.
0: Yes.
2: So you lefty Fs always accusing National of borrowing and spending. Sure, they are borrowing, but much less than that, Labour Party shills.
0: Right.
2: And then the following says, this is the text right after.
0: Mm-hmm.
2: Why don't you sign up to National

0: and run, we can see who you're campaigning for. So that's two people that heard the exact same phone call and had the diametric responses.
1: That is the environment we're in. It's very tribal out there, but I enjoy that very much. John, how are you, mate?
2: Good, thank you. How are you?
1: Good. What's your view?
2: Well, if they're not going to concede on the taxes, what are they going to concede on? And that's what scares me.
3: Oh, yeah. Right. That's a good point.
2: They'll sell us all down the road. It's not them who's actually conceding things, it's us.
1: Mm.
2: And they've hurt, you know, and they hurt the average man, the average working class man.
1: Well, that's the big question, isn't it, Joe? I mean, have you got thoughts on what they potentially could concede on?
2: Mate, who would know?
1: Mm.
2: I'll be honest, I don't trust Hipkin because he hasn't been honest before. So, yeah, and that's what worries me.
1: You know what, John? I mean, you know, whether this is a realistic scenario that the Greens may decide to walk away and say they can't do a deal unless it's their tax policy that's part of that discussion. But if it is in that situation and Labor stays true to their word, to me, that would show immense integrity. And then you could be in a position that we all go back to the polls if nobody can form a government. But whether that's a realistic scenario, I don't know. But if that ever happens, then I will give points to Chris Hipkins for having the integrity to, you know, to stick with what he said today.
2: Oh, yeah, if he does.
1: Mm. And you don't buy that?
2: No. Mm. No.
0: I'm just looking at a bunch of green policies there, John.
2: I'm not anti the Greens as such, but I look at their people in Parliament, and they're not people I can relate to. The Māori Party, which I used to belong to, I left because of Tamahere and what he, and so I left the Māori Party and I've gone back to the general election, electorate. But, I look at that Green Party and I look at the people, and are they the type of people that the average New Zealanders hang out with? I don't think so.
1: Good on you, John. Thank you very much for your call. I think, you know, when you look at the Green Party, it has changed a long time since Jeanette Fitzsimons and certainly since James Shaw. So do you agree with John that when most people look at the Green Party, it is not representative of who they are anymore? 0800 80 1080 is the number.
0: Children's policy. I'm on the Green side. Our policy helps all children to experience a joyful childhood and the best possible start to life.
1: Right. How do they do that?
0: I don't know, but it sounds good to start
1: with. Sounds very good. It sounds like a great policy. I mean, the devil's in the detail.
0: Look, if their policies help all children to experience a joyful childhood and the best possible start to life, I mean, that's a big call. All children experiencing a joyful childhood. Mm. All of them.
1: All of them. I like happy children, so we'll see how they can do that.
0: Yeah.
1: Interesting policy. Right, keep those texts coming through on 9292 and your calls 0800 80 1080. It is 9 minutes to three.
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3: News Talk ZB, it is 6:23. Couple of texts here. This one says, G'day Matt and Tyler. I agree that it's more likely than not that the Greens hate National and act too much to walk away from a chance to keep them out of office. This one says, G'day guys, Labour will do whatever they can to try to get back into power, even if that means doing a deal with the Greens later down the track.
4: Do you think that you'd be strong enough, Tyler Adams, if you had an opportunity just to flick things just a little bit and become Prime Minister, or morally stick with the course of the thing that you said in their campaign without any slights of words and head off into political obscurity? I think lots of people, that temptation of the baubles of power, as Winston Peters once called them, must be so big, right? You're going into negotiations and you say, look, if I just move this here and do that here, I mean, look at New Zealand First in 2017.
3: Yep.
4: Then you get all this, you get to be in government. Or not, let alone get to be the Prime Minister.
3: Chris Hipkins has dreamed about it since he was a little boy. He said that on record.
4: Well, he's been Prime Minister, so he's got a taste of it.
3: He has got a taste of it, yeah.
4: He had a taste of it.
3: Yeah, exactly.
4: I don't know if I'd be big enough not to just move things around, take the hit, and become the Prime Minister.
3: It's a hell of a prize.
4: This text says National have failed. This text says Green Party are economic terrorists.
3: Okay.
4: So that's an election year. I mean, I can honestly look. So after a powerful 2 hours of chat about whether Labour would take on any of its potential coalition partners' tax policies or stick to their capital gains tax, I can honestly say that we're no closer to the truth, Tyler. But it has been a fun and passionate chat, isn't it?
3: Has.
4: And in the end, if you want the Greens to have more say, vote for them. If you want Labour to have more say, vote for them and their coalition agreements. If you don't want either of them to have any say at all, then vote the other way. Isn't it great living in a democracy?
3: It's nicely said, Matt Heath.
4: Nicely sat on the fence.
3: Yeah. Well, I like this text to wrap it all up. After so many texts saying you guys are lefty loonies or right-wing chills, this one from Whittemoo's quite nice. You guys are pretty even-headed, man. Oh, good on you, Whittemoo.
4: Thanks, mate.
3: Yeah, what a great text. Yeah. Right.
4: I'm just going to have a shower.
3: Wow, what a 2 hours.
4: Clean off some of the abuse I've been getting in the text machine.
3: We're getting a lot of it. All right, thank you to everyone who gave us a text and gave us a call as well. Really enjoyed those 2 hours, including the abusive text messages. New sport and weather is fast approaching. You are listening to Matt Heath and Tyler Adams on your Wednesday afternoon. Thanks for your company. Stay here. We'll be back in a few moments.
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4: It's 3 o'clock. I'm Raylene Ramsey. A scathing review into the fatal Mount Maunganui landslide finds it wasn't unknown, hidden, or beyond the reach of foresight. Six people were killed after the landslide crashed down from Moau into the beachside holiday park on January 22. The first formal review into the tragedy finds over more than two decades, one consultant after another warned the Tauranga City Council of the risk a slip could pose. In two instances, they recommended the council consider a trigger action response plan to mitigate risk. The council did not act on these recommendations. Review author Paul Davison KC says the conclusion is sobering in its simplicity.
5: What was missing was not knowledge, but an organisation able to hold, assess and act on it.
4: A law expert is rejecting the government's assertion a controversial climate law change was necessary. The bill passed its final reading last night and blocks a climate activist's attempts to sue New Zealand's biggest emitters. Justice Minister Paul Goldsmith says the change ensures our response to climate change is managed by government, not the courts. Waikato University's Professor Barry Burton says legislation and litigation of this kind are there to achieve different things.
6: For example, under the Resource Management Act, you have to get an air discharge permit for your factory. But if you create such a stink that your neighbours can't use their property anymore, then you'll be liable.
4: The Greens are standing firm in supporting a wealth tax, as Labor rules out supporting other parties' tax policies. Labor is pledging a capital gains tax. It says 9 out of 10 Kiwis won't pay, and nothing beyond that. Potential coalition partners, the Greens, Te Pāti Māori and Opportunity, are all running on new taxes. Chloe Swarbrick says there does need to be reform, and people are sick of political tit-for-tat.
7: We don't believe in tinkering around the edges of this system that is clearly not delivering for regular, hard-working New Zealanders.
4: Police have laid a raft of charges against a man accused of ramming a police vehicle in North Auckland's Whangaparaoa this morning, leaving the officer inside with moderate injuries. A white ute was spotted allegedly going 100 in a 50 zone just before 4:30 this morning on Whangaparaoa Road. After the patrol car was rammed twice, the 33-year-old driver allegedly fled on foot and threw away a satchel containing meth, scales and thousands of dollars. He's facing charges including reckless driving, injuring a first responder and meth possession. The boss of Fletcher Building says the company's in a much better position now than it was this time last year. It's reported a full-year net profit of $228 million. That's up from a net loss of $419 million last year. The company has sold several business arms, including its Fletcher Construction Division, to French multinational Vinci. Managing Director Andrew Redding says the construction arm was a financial drain on the company.
8: As well as the financial drain, construction was costing the whole organisation a lot in time and attention, monitoring its risk profile, managing their legacy projects and negotiating settlements.
4: WorkSafe is looking into the circumstances of a fire at a Gloria Vale boiler shed which isn't being treated as suspicious. Firefighters were called to the blaze at the West Coast Religious Commune on Friday night.
9: In News Talk ZB Sport, the chairman and CEO of the Sydney Swans have apologised to fans and supporters appalled by the club's sexual assault scandal. The Swans have stood down five players for the rest of the season for breaching club standards, with chair Andrew Pridham saying they're fully prepared to torpedo this season given the severity of the allegations.
10: We know it's impacted many, many people. There's deep disappointment within the club at what has occurred, and we know that many people

0: hurting, and we are providing support to our players, to their partners, to as many people we can.
1: Swan CEO Matthew Pavlich says the club needs to hold the players to account.
2: We arrived at this sanction after our own internal inquiries with the five players and other parties. To say we're disappointed is an understatement. We're deeply embarrassed and ashamed.
1: Departing Central Pulse co-captain Emilianne Iconazio has revealed it's a weight off her shoulders to have a job to go to. The Goal Attacks confirm she's shifting with her family to Perth to take up a contract with the West Coast Fever in the Australian Netball League. Iconazio says the fact there was no job certainty in New Zealand next year definitely made the decision super easy. Rafael Duran is confident he can impress in Chris Greenacre's first season in charge of the Wellington Phoenix men. The Mexican signed on for 2 years with Greenacre's first visa signing intended to replace Efain Eze as a striker. After spending last year at MacArthur and used in a less familiar attacking midfielder role, Duran feels he's more adapted to the A-League this season.
3: The first year is a bit more complicated because you have to change your kind of football here in the A-League. It's a little bit different to Mexico, so the second year in the league, I feel more confident.
1: I'm Dean McLaughlin. That's News Talk ZB News and Sport with Fisher Funds investing in New Zealand for over 25 years. It's 3:05. Matt Heath and Tyler Adams are next.
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5: Weather Watch 24/7. The Met Service national forecast from Northland to Northern Taranaki, including Coromandel Bay, plenty of Taupo and Tomananui fine weather. Gisborne to Wairarapa, including Wellington, showers becoming isolated. South Taranaki and Taihape to Kapiti, isolated showers becoming confined to Taranaki and Whanganui. Nelson and Buller to Northern Fiordland fine. Marlborough, Canterbury and Otago, excluding Clutha, partly cloudy with isolated showers becoming confined to Banks Peninsula. Clutha, Southland and Southern Fiordland, partly cloudy with isolated light showers. And for the Chathams, cloudy periods with some light showers this evening.
4: 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Matt Heath and Tyler Adams Afternoons. News Talk ZB.
6: Very good afternoon to you. Welcome back into the show. It is 3:07. Hey, you know how I'm proud Dunedinite.
7: Aye.
6: Very proud.
7: A proud
6: Otagoan.
7: Mm-hmm.
6: Grew up in Dunedin. So I am running the Emerson's Dunedin Marathon, half marathon.
7: Okay.
6: I'm running the half this time.
7: Good on you. Yeah. You did some damage with the full. We all know that.
6: Yeah.
7: You did it though.
6: I'm going to run a half.
7: Mm-hmm.
6: And so if you want to run the half in the Emerson's Dunedin Marathon with me, if you want to run with me on Sunday the 13th of September, I have a code that will get you $30 off the fee.
7: Oh.
6: You just need to register at dunedinmarathon.co.nz and join the team Beat Heath.
7: Beat Heath.
6: Yeah, Beat Heath. Then use the code RG42ARRA. No one will remember that, will they?
7: No. Say it again.
6: RG42ARRA.
7: All right. We might get that up on the website or something.
6: You'll be in my team and you'll get 25% off. Look, text 9292 if you want to run this half with me in Dunedin on the 13th of September and I'll send it through to you, that code, or you could slide into my DMs at Matt Heath NZ on Instagram, Matt Heath NZ on Instagram, and I'll give you that code. And you see, the thing about this, if you join Team Beat Heath for the Dunedin Half Marathon and you beat my time on the day,
7: mm-hmm.
6: which is actually not too hard to do because I'm harbouring a bit of an injury and I'm a bit out of shape since the marathon,
7: yep.
6: so it's quite doable, well, then you could win yourself a special prize pack from Emerson.
7: Oh, okay.
6: Special prize pack, and including some Matt Heath rubbish as well, like my book and some Emerson stuff.
7: That's very generous.
6: Right, yeah.
7: Okay. So that's a reason to get amongst.
6: So it's on the 13th of September. The team is Team Beat Heath. text 9292 if you want the code, or, as I said, slide into my DMs at Matt Heath NZ on Instagram. It's going to be fun.
7: It is going to be fun. I'm just having a look at the...
6: I'm going to run with my two sons as well.
7: Oh, how good. I'm just having a look at the course. A little bit of elevation.

0: Not is
1: a,
0: it?
1: Yeah. Yeah, I'm just having a look at the elevation map. I'm not trying to scare you anything, Matt Heath, but you can see you're pretty sweet. You kind of come in, you start off, and then you go downhill a little bit. Yeah. Then you've got a bit of a bit of upsy-downsy.
0: Yeah. And all marathons have to have a little bit.
1: Yeah, you've got to have a bit of elevation.
0: Yeah. This text says, what time are you going to run the half marathon in? From Greg. I'm thinking around, you know, you always want to run it in 1 hour, 59 minutes and 59 seconds.
1: Okay, under two. Right, okay. That's a bold statement putting that out there.
0: But as I say, I'm harbouring a few injuries at the moment.
1: Yeah.
0: Yeah, so we'll see how we go.
1: Caveat.
0: I feel like I'm going to get smoked by both my sons. Because one of them hasn't trained at all, but they've got that teenage resilience.
1: Yeah, their energy. Know,
0: a teenage boy can just probably run a marathon and not even notice it.
1: Oh, and one's got the massive height advantage as well. Right, text 9292 if you want to get amongst that. The Beat Heath marathon team, half marathon team, 9292, and he will give you that code. Right.
0: Hey, yeah, Tyler.
1: Yes.
0: I saw some footage of an horrific animal battle.
1: Okay.
0: Horrible, violent animal on animal assault.
1: Right, this sounds good.
0: I'll play you the audio here.
1: Mm-hmm.
0: Listen to this.
1: Jeepers. What the hell is that?
0: Oh. What kind of terrifying beasts are involved in this? Wow.
1: Ta-da.
0: Is that two tigers?
1: It sounds like Komodo dragons.
0: Wow. What it actually is two kiwis going head to head.
1: Little old kiwis.
0: Two beautiful, cuddly, brown kiwis. You know, looking like all Kiwis do, like a couple of dudes with their pants hanging down the back, baggy pants out the back.
1: Good look. Yeah.
0: With their undies showing. Mm. Going head to head with each other.
1: That is brutal audio.
0: And I did not know, because I'm a hugely patriotic New Zealander, and I did not know. I just thought, put Kiwis in awe. And last time I saw some Kiwis, I went to this this bird sanctuary at the bottom of the gondola in Queenstown, and you can go and look at the birds under infrared. So they're running around. They think it's night.
1: Yeah.
0: And you basically end up putting your hand over your heart because you feel so proud of them because they're such beautiful spiritual creatures.
1: Yes.
0: I didn't realise that they were violent criminals that beat the living crap out of each other given a chance. I didn't know. This is a deep state secret that's been kept from us. And this is a daytime assault as well. One Kiwi's just run at the other one. And they're quite good fighters. I'm surprised that any predators can do them in.
1: I mean, I imagine they get the beak in there. The beak is a powerful weapon. Do they get a little bit of kangaroo with the claws?
0: It's the claws.
1: Right.
0: It's the claws that are doing a lot of the work.
1: How do they get that flexibility with no wings? Well, they kind of just have to jump and then kick, or they kick with one leg.
0: They sort of use the beak to, you know, sort of wedge in a vice-like grip around the other Kiwi's neck, and then they go at them with the claws.
1: It's very impressive, very impressive. So did one of the Kiwis come off worse or better?
0: Well, by the end of the video, they both seem okay.
1: Yeah.
0: They're very evenly matched. They'd be in the same weight category, I think. But... you know, our birds, our native birds, they do surprise you, don't they?
1: There's a couple of aggressive bird species out there, yeah. So 0800 80 10 80, tell us about the crazy wildlife experiences you've had in New Zealand. If you've seen a Kiwi go at each other like that, love to hear from you. 0800 80 10 80 or 9292 is the text number.
0: Yeah. I mean, what other crazy activities do our birds get up to?
1: I reckon pukeko go pretty hard.
0: Yeah,
1: pukeko get pretty aggressive.
0: Isn't the pukeko just a visiting Australian?
1: Just a swamp hen. Yeah, I think that's what the Aussies call it, a swamp hen. Yeah, I think they can go. I mean, they're quite gangly, so they've got the leg advantage.
0: Takahe doesn't do much, does it? Takahe is just a bit of a fat pukeko that doesn't really get up to anything as exciting as those Kiwis fighting.
1: Yeah, weckers can be a bit of a bruise as well. 0800 80 10 80 is the number to call. What is the craziest wildlife experience you've seen in New Zealand? Tell us.
0: Has anyone seen a... car do anything interesting?
1: Tell us. 9292, 13 past 3.
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1: Coming up at 4, it's Heather Duplessy-Allen Drive.
2: The report into what went wrong at Mount Maunganui has been released, and I tell you what, it's not good for Tauranga City Council. They were repeatedly warned, we'll get you across that. There is a claim that hospitals haven't been able to hire enough staff for budgeting reasons, the PSA just after 4, and we have a warning for you about off-brand weight loss drugs.
1: Getting the answers you deserve. Heather Duplessy-Allen Drive with One New Zealand, live from 4 on News Talk ZB.
3: 16 past 3, so two Kiwi have been filmed kicking and battering each other in a rare wildlife encounter that experts say is a sign of conservation success.
4: That is not to Tasmanian devils going at each other.
3: No. That is. Sound like a dinosaur, yeah. Doesn't it? Like a Komodo dragon. So the question I put to you is, what is the craziest wildlife experience or encounter you've seen? 0800 80 1080.
4: Now, I said some stuff about the pukekoa before.
3: Yes.
4: This text says, the pukekoa is not Australian, mate. We have them all over our lawn. I'm looking at them right now. They are very Kiwi. Wow.
3: I don't know. I think they're an import.
4: The pukekoa is native to New Zealand, but it's not endemic. That's the point. It arrived in New Zealand on its own. It flew here about 1,000 years ago. And it wasn't bought by humans, but the exact same bird is found in Australia.
3: Right.
4: And other parts of the Pacific.
3: Okay, good to know.
4: It's also known as the Australasian swamp hen.
3: Right.
4: Right. So I don't want to, I mean, I've got a lot of time for pukekoas. Well, not actually that much time. I don't really like them.
3: I wonder if they taste good.
4: No.
3: You don't reckon?
4: No.
3: Too much time in the swamp.
4: No, yeah, that's terrible. Chris.
5: G'day.
4: You've been involved in some savage animal battles.
5: No, I'm not a chicken fighter. I was listening to the Kiwis fighting. I saw this online the other day.
4: Yeah.
5: And I was like, yes, they're territorial, so that's their thing. But there's another very viral video going on right now. It's a goose versus a sheep from down south.
3: Right. That's something I want to see.
5: Yeah, so this goose beats the sheep in a fight, and the farmer's broadcast it and goes, look at these two having a crack. It's beautiful South Island, you know what I mean?
4: See, I can totally believe this, because we had these sheep on our farm that weren't, there were this flock of black sheep. They were sort of outside of their whole situation. They were just kept for fun. And they got ruled by a goose for a while. A goose took over, and was ruling them.
5: Yep. And you, like when you guys see this video, and other listeners may have a quick look at this on the sideline, it's really funny because the sheep trips up and just leaves his hands in the air, and he goes,

0: you won this one. It's quite funny.
1: Oh, imagine it. He rolls him. He rolls him over.
2: This is great.
1: Yeah, he takes him down. Oh, KO. All right. KO.
0: You boys have seen it. Happy days. That's all I wanted to share.
1: Oh, that is glorious. Oh, you got to go see this video. So the sheep starts off.
2: That goose gets that sheep on its back.
1: Yeah. And the sheep was going, I mean, he started off with the headbutt, and then the goose said, enough of that, grabbed him by the neck, rolls him over. And the sheep gives up, and he says, I'm done. He can't get back up. He's just wagging his little back legs in the air saying, I submit.
2: That goose has completely and utterly humiliated that sheep.
1: He's still going.
2: You can't come back from that.
1: No.
2: As a mammal, being taken down by a bird that's probably one-fifth your size at most.
1: That sheep's going to have to leave that farm. That is embarrassing. Well done, that goose.
2: I tell you what, when we had that goose that was rolling over our pack of strange black sheep on this weird top paddock, we got, you know, when they went through the shearing, the goose didn't know what to do. They came back and the goose didn't recognise them. He had to dominate them again. He had to take charge as king sheep
1: there's
2: again.
1: There's a newcomer, yeah. Andrea, you got a tucker hay story.
3: Yeah, my daughter... We went out to Tiri Tiri Matangi on a school field trip. She was 5 and sitting down there having a lunch, and the takahe came up, the male one, and ran off with her school lunch, plastic bag and all.
2: Put on that takahe.
3: So, yeah, those little critters can move, but your last caller was right. Those bloody geese make the best guard animals, mate. Mm.
2: Yeah.
1: They don't back down.
2: They're terrifying.
3: No, they don't. Mm. That and peacocks.
2: Oh, yeah.
3: Yeah, they're pretty vicious too.
2: Yeah, right. Over a peahen.
3: Yeah.
2: Mm. Yeah, we also had a peacock that just arrived on our farm for a while. Was there for about a year and then disappeared. They can make their way around. But how fast was the takahe, Andrea?
3: Well, with a 5-year-old, father took off trying to catch your lunch before the bird ate the plastic.
2: Did it successfully open the plastic bag?
3: No, but thank God. But it was a bit of a scare for a little 5-year-old kid.
2: Yeah.
3: Coming up doing that. But,
2: A takahe would be quite big for a 5-year-old kid.
3: It was, Anyway.
2: All right.
3: Have a good day.
2: Thank you for your call, Andrea.
1: Cheeky buggers. Tell you what, swans are right up there as well, and it reminds me of, have you heard about Aragorn, the white swan in Nelson?
2: No.
1: Massive menace. So it used to have a crack at anybody who came too close to the Maitai River, took out a couple of kayakers, almost drowned a whitebaiter. There was just a woman whitebaiting on the river, and Aragorn jumped on top of her and pushed her into the river and almost drowned her, and they had to relocate Aragorn. They took him away. It was too much of a menace, so they took him away to some sort of animal park, and then he passed away.
2: I can believe that, because I sometimes run around Western Springs, and the swans there are aggressive.
1: They'll go you.
2: They you know, you hear that dinosaurs were basically birds, right?
1: Yeah.
2: When you see an angry swan, you know, you times that by about 20, and you've... Yep. Probably similar to being attacked by a Tyrannosaurus Rex.
1: Yeah, spot on. 0800 80 1080 is the number to call.
2: Pōkeko do taste great if marinated and seared.
1: Well, there you go. Give it a crow.
2: I think you'd be allowed to eat them, wouldn't you? They're not protected.
1: There's a lot of them.
2: There's hundreds of them.
1: Yeah. Right, back in a moment. It is 22 past 3.
2: I mean millions. I mean hundreds is not free.
1: Yeah. Give it a go.
2: There's only hundreds of them. Don't eat them.
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4: 24 past three. What is the craziest wildlife encounter you've had in New Zealand or seen, particularly when it comes to birds? A lot of aggressive birds out there, apparently.
5: Yeah. A few people have texted through, check out the Weka versus Stoat video.
6: Typical West Coast.
5: All right. Oh, my goodness. So this is a battle. On the west coast, you got a weka just really
6: get it.
5: A weka really going a stoat. That's one back for the good guys, isn't it?
4: Yeah, absolutely. Get on that weka.
5: Hate a stoat. That stoat will be looking to
6: kill the bloody thing
5: to eat the weka's
6: I thought
5: eggs.
6: The stoat would have gone for the weka, to be honest.
5: Yeah. No, that look at that.
4: That's a hero weka right there.
5: A weka can mess up a stoat.
4: We need to train more of the wekas to take out the stoats.
5: We're learning a lot about it because we just sort of have this idea in our heads that our birds are lame and weak and lost their ability to fly and are just getting absolutely brutalised by predators.
4: Not a threat to anyone.
5: Next thing you know, we've got Kiwis fighting like the Komodo dragons. We've got Takahe stealing lunches. Mm. And we've got a weka messing up a stoat.
4: Killer birds.
5: Give them a taste of kiwi. Steve, welcome to the show.
7: Hey guys, I've got a couple of funny ones. 40 years ago when I had a university job, I did some work for Department of Conservation on Lake Tarawera out of Rotorua, and we used to take walking groups around some of the tracks, the beautiful tracks there. And on a 30 plus day one day, we're walking up and I was in the front of this group walking down the track, and I come up over the brow of a hill and there's a wallaby about 50 yards in front of me. Anyway, this thing sort of spooked and it ran straight into a tree. And I'm thinking, oh my God, what's happened? So the pooledi trees have berries on them,
5: right.
7: And when they ripen, they can be alcoholic because they obviously marinate in the sun. But I also believe they've got a potentially they drug them as well. So this thing is lying on the ground, and I sort of put my hand up and say, hold on here, I don't know what's going on. I've never seen a wallaby do this. So we go up closer, it gets up, and runs into another tree, and it basically knocks itself out. So. I've got all these parents and kids, and I'm thinking, geez, we're Department of Conservation. I've got to do something about this. So we got some water out, woke the thing up, and it staggered off into the bush. So that was a pretty bizarre one. But the one about swans, when I was young at Rotorua Boys High, we used to go out with my mates on bikes out to the lakes. We're out at Rotorua one day, and we were mucking around in the water and, you know, being silly 17-year-olds and the swans had some babies, and we were mucking around with them, and the mothers or the swans were fending us off. You know, one of my mates said, oh, we'll teach these swans a lesson. So we dived under the water, grabbed them by their feet, went to pull them under the water. Wow, boy, we learned our lesson fast. Oh, they absolutely pounded our heads, our hands, flying us out of the water. They're big birds.
5: Yeah.
7: Their feet are powerful, but they're not scared to protect. And I mean, I wouldn't recommend anybody does it. And the last one is, I live rurally, and we've got these hawks that are very territorial in the summer. And I've got a miniature schnauzer. And they, in the early days when she's a bit smaller, they dive down. And I sort of thinking, surely they're not going to attack a dog. And I said, well, maybe they look at it and think, gee, that's a big rabbit or a big rat. But they get pretty close. They're fearless birds, and I imagine, and you see them fighting for their territory at times, and they'll have a go at any other bird flying past. They're absolutely brutal with them.
5: Wow!
4: I imagine if it got the your dog, they'd have no trouble in taking them off if they could.
7: They eat the hairs, so I find the bones of hairs. They eat everything but their paws on the hairs. And every other part of the hair is completely stripped. So they're, they're very aggressive animals if you got in the wrong place. But

0: A small dog, I wouldn't see why they wouldn't have a go at them.
1: Would that be a Carrera?
0: The smaller one. They're not big ones, the smaller ones. But we don't get them I don't see them in the winter, but in the summer, I live up next to a big sheep station. You'd see 15 a day, but they're all in their little zones. They operate in quite territorial areas for their hunting and stuff, and you'll see another one. I've got quite extensive views. I can see them in the distance all operating, but you very rarely see them together.
1: Yeah, right.
0: I don't know much about them. They're beautiful birds. Yeah. I mean, but the old wallabies, mate, I've never seen anything like it. I went to my old man that night and told him, and he almost didn't believe me. But it was just, I've never seen a wallaby headbutt a tree. They're lying on the ground going...
2: Yeah, I've never seen that either.
3: No. It's a big day for that wallaby.
1: Thanks, you're cool, Steve.
3: Yeah.
1: The kereru gets pretty wasted as well, doesn't it? And tillies get wasted.
3: It does, yeah. I think kereru sometimes fall out of the tree, right?
1: Yeah.
3: Right, keep your cool.
4: Well, sometimes they struggle to get off the ground. They're eating berries. They get pretty wasted or full. They seem pretty sort of out of it. And then they dive bomb. Mm. I mean, I've had to dive out of the way before because they nearly hit the ground trying to take off.
3: They got a lot of heft, the old kereru. Yeah. 0800 80 1080 is the number to call. The craziest wildlife encounter you've had in New Zealand. Tell us about it. 9292 is the text number as well. 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
16: With Your Ride, New Zealand's number one taxi app, download Your Ride today. A scathing review into the fatal Mount Maunganui landslide finds it wasn't unknown, hidden, or beyond the reach of foresight. It says over more than two decades, one consultant after another warned the Tauranga City Council of the risk a slip could pose. Police are investigating a sudden death in Hamilton. Cordons have been put in place in the northern suburb of Rututuna. Police say more information will be provided, but there's no risk to the public. Donald Trump set pause for 3 days on a 50% tariff he'd planned to impose on Canada tomorrow. The US president says the two countries have reached a deal that's still subject to finalisation. The boss of Fletcher Building says the company's in a much better position now than it was this time last year, as it reports a full-year net profit of $228 million. Australia's infamous mushroom killer

0: Erin Patterson has launched an appeal against her triple murder conviction. The inheritance fights that are about more than money. You can see Hannah McQueen's full column at nzherald.co.nz. Back to Matt Heath and Tyler Adams.
1: Thank you very much, Raylene. 26 to 4.
2: So here we go. Some footage of some Kiwis fighting. Terrifyingly aggressive creatures.
1: Brutal.
2: You should be careful in the Waitakere's tonight. You get attacked by a Kiwi.
1: They don't let up.
2: No. Great footage. Look it up on the nzherald.co.nz. Yeah. Hey guys, pukeko can be eaten. Get a big pot, fill it with water and a bit of salt. Put the pot on the stove. When the water comes to a boil, place the plucked pukeko and a rock the same size as the bird and boil on high. When the rock is tender, the pukeko is ready to eat. Cheers, Peter.
1: Great text. You had us.
2: Yeah. Oh, that was well written.
1: Yeah, very, very good.
2: That was very well written.
1: Yeah. Malcolm, you've had an incident with a kaka.
3: Yeah.
1: Tell us what happened.
3: Well, I think I've just been watching them. I'm out my deck. I'm in Upper Mount Cook with in the middle of the booth. And I got about 14 tuis and four regular kakas. And two of them, pretty if you got me 2 minutes ago, they were not having a go at each other. They were actually doing the opposite.
2: Oh, yeah, yeah. It's sometimes hard to tell the difference.
3: And I call them kaka and maka because they're really good because they'll come up on my deck, you know, on the fence, and often they'll come up on, you know, my deck roof, and they're at their funniest when they actually look at you upside down, and they don't speak, obviously, but they just laugh.
2: They laugh.
3: Yeah, they're unbelievable, and they coexist with all the other. Well, there's four kakas regular, and there's about 14 tuis, and they all coexist. And this is in the middle of a suburb.
2: Wow!
4: Right?
2: How good? So we're about basically whereabouts are you? Roughly?
3: Upper Mount Cook.
2: Oh yeah! Oh yeah! Oh how good!
3: And what they'll do in the morning. And it's always regular, about 9 o'clock, I'll hear this knock, knock, knock on the roof. And it's them.
1: It's the kaka. Do they get on with Kia? Are they friends with Kia?
3: No problems at all.
2: The tuis can get, have you ever seen tuis get a bit inebriated? Famously, you'll see a tuis.
3: I've never seen that.
2: Never seen the tuis get on the berries?
3: Yeah, well, they probably do, but I've never seen it. Mm. But the one thing the kakas will do, they can destroy trees.
2: Mm. Yeah, right. Just rip the bark off them.
3: No, big time.
2: Yeah,
3: they get into the bark.
2: Mm-hmm. Yeah. Bad kaka.
1: Yeah.
2: Bad kaka.
1: A lot of kaka around Mount Cook. Sounds like good times in Mount Cook, by the way.
2: We need to cull the kaka.
1: Are they good eating?
2: My mum's dog, a Maltese, was picked up and dropped by a hawk.
1: Oh, Jesus.
2: Wow.
1: Oh, keep those things coming through on 9292.
2: Pigeons can be vicious. I work with a pretty large gym chain in Auckland. Our group fitness room has a beautiful see-through skylight above the room. During one Pilates class, a pigeon was on the skylight murdering another pigeon.
1: Oh, jeepers.
2: It was the most awkward class ever. We'll never forget that. Better Pilates than yoga when you're in the corpse pose or something. It would really ruin the meditative. I mean, you do that as well at the end of Pilates, don't you?
1: You do, yeah.
2: Vasasama. Vasasama. Vasasama?
1: Yeah.
2: Someone will tell me what
1: it'll
2: it
1: take is. Take you out of zen, though,
2: but
1: wouldn't it?
2: But yeah, you know, you've gone through all that hard work and then you're lying down for a rest and then there's a pigeon murdering another one on the skylight. It's a lot to deal with. Bruce.
5: Yeah, you know, mate. There you go.
1: Very well.
5: I've seen a few of these birds killing other birds before, and a couple that come to mind were a weka that I got when I was a kid. They got inside the old man's garden that he had, and he had some of that garden cloth over it, and it couldn't get out. This weka got in there and grabbed it by the neck and just shook it till it died. Mm. I never saw it eat it. And then I saw the old blue herons. They sit in the trees in the park across the road from home, and they'd catch wax eyes and swallow the bloody things. Oh,
1: Japers.
5: But
1: I mean, the old blue heron is a sizeable.

0: bird, isn't it, for New Zealand standards?
1: Yeah, very big bird, and it's like a stork and that, but I'd never expected it to be that sort of vicious. I thought they'd be eating little fish and stuff like that. But. And the hawks, of course, I've seen hawks, but he killed a half a dozen of our chooks once when we had a lifestyle flock. But you'd expect that from a hawk anyway, because it's a bloody killer bird. But.
2: Yeah.
1: So and I've heard those, I've never seen them, but I've heard those spur-wing plovers are pretty dangerous things. Everybody, all the birds are scared of them, because they have those bloody wee barbs that come out of their wingtips, and they use them for fighting. So I've never seen one of them ever go yet, though.
0: So, birds are vicious, eh?
2: Like, you always think about birds and their beautiful song, but someone was pointing out to me, you know, when you hear a beautiful bird song, that's basically a lot of birds yelling at each other to go away.
0: Yeah.
2: You know, just basically a bunch of birds. It sounds nice, but it's a bunch of birds abusing each other.
0: Don't come near me!
2: What about when you see a rosetta flying around in New Zealand?
0: I haven't seen a rosetta.
2: Oh, they really show you the difference between Australian and New Zealand birds.
0: Rosetta bird?
2: Yeah, when they're loose in New Zealand.
0: Yeah. Oh, it's like a little parrot.
2: Yeah.
0: Yeah, yeah.
2: So there's, I don't know, they've got loose in New Zealand. They're all over the shop. And they're so colourful.
0: Mm.
2: And so, but so much more intense.
0: Yes,
2: than a you know your average New Zealand bird.
0: Because I don't know if you get them down in the South Island, but when I came up here and started, so I thought they'd got loose out of Auckland Zoo or something. But apparently they're wild everywhere. It's a hell of a thing to see, and they kind of fly together. You see all of a sudden these Australian-looking parrots just fly out of the bush. It's like, oh man!
2: And they'll mess up native birds. Because they're just more vicious. Because, you know, living in the wild in Australia,
0: yes,
2: you have to be pretty tough.
0: Yeah. 0800 80 1080 is the number to call. What's the craziest wildlife?
2: Rosella,
0: encounter?
2: Not Rosetta. I'm thinking of the Rosetta Stone. It's a Rosella is what I'm talking about. Yeah,
0: okay.
2: Sorry.
0: No, good to clarify that.
2: Yeah.
0: Right, 9292 is the text as well. Plenty coming through. We'll get to some of those very, very shortly. It is 19 to 4.
2: And Corpse Pose is, someone's texted through, Corpse Pose is Shavasana.
0: Ah, Shavasana.
2: Yeah, so I got two things wrong in about 90 seconds.
0: Well, you've made it good now. Right, 19 to 4, back in a few minutes.
3: Balance. Perspective. In the UK, 27% of Britons believed success depended mainly on work. Half thought young people had fewer opportunities than generations that went before them. And it's categorically untrue.
4: 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And all the expiry of the MOU has proved is just what a stunning cock-up Trump has made.
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2: News Talk ZB, it is 16 to 4 and we're talking about crazy wildlife encounters you've had or seen in New Zealand, and a lot of bird on bird action coming through, particularly on text. This one says, g'day guys, where was it? We had a flock of kookaburras here in the Waitakere's.
3: Bring nectar feeder.
2: Near Tupaki, yeah. I saw one sitting in an old pine tree with a large rat in its beak. The sound is cool to hear. I don't know, we had kookaburras around in New Zealand. And this one says, worst thing I saw was a dear little ring-necked doves fly into my window, and as it lay stunned on the concrete before I could get out to rescue it, a hawk swooped down from a big tree, picked the dove up in its talons and flew away. I was so traumatised seeing it, as I love my birds.
4: There's a lot of anti-Rosella chat coming through. People on the phone, Mikey Havoc, the great Mikey Havoc, has come out heavily against the Rosella.
2: He's not a fan?
4: Not a fan.
2: He's very angry on them. No, okay, all right.
4: A lot of people agree. they do seem out of place, the Rosella.
2: Mm.
4: This texter says, what about Woof Woof the Talking Tui? And so I've looked up Woof Woof the Talking Tui. Here's Woof Woof the Talking Tui.
5: That's trippy. I've heard, come let me out this time.
6: You're being silly, Woof Woof.
5: Yeah, come let me out this time.
4: That's Woof Woof.
5: This one?
6: Yep.
5: He's
4: right
5: there.
2: Yes. Oh, how good.
4: Woof Woof the Talking Tui.
2: That's incredible.
4: Yeah, R.I.P.
2: Yeah. 0800 80 1080 is the number to call. Mark, what's your story?
7: Oh, you know, mate. Yeah, my brother was noticed a hawk circling around over one of his paddocks, and he was just walking across the paddock, got to the other side, opened the gate, and Sydney Silky that had been following him was gone.
2: Say that again?
7: Never seen again. His Sydney Silky, little dog, gone. Never seen it again.
2: So the hawk took it?
7: Yeah.
2: Oh, jeepers. Yeah.
4: So how heavy would have the dog been, Mark?
7: It's pretty light, like lighter than a cat.
4: Yeah.
7: They're real small.
4: Yeah.
7: Yeah. And death from above. Never heard it. Never saw it. It's just gone.
2: So there was no barking, no squealing, or I suppose he was too far away to hear any of that?
7: No, he never heard a thing.
4: Oh, man.
7: Must have hit it from hit it hard from above. Yeah,
2: that is traumatising when a bird takes your dog. I mean, I shouldn't laugh, but what else do you do?
4: If a bird took my Colin, I'd hunt that bird to the end of the world.
2: You'd hunt all of them.
4: The whole
2: species.
4: I'd destroy every bird on the planet.
2: Yeah. Mark, that's a hell of a story. Thank you very much for that.
4: That is quite terrifying, isn't it?
2: Yeah.
4: Just your dog flying off.
2: What do you do about it? Yeah. Mary, you've got a story about poo-kekos.
8: Yeah, your bloody poo-kekos, sorry. Thought it was on the radio. I was with a friend with our grandchildren walking around in Stonefield. This poo-kek, or this group of poo-kekos, attacked this black-back gull until it killed it.
2: Wow.
8: The poo-kekos just attacked. Until it was dead. And we had to sort of shelter the kids and take them away so they didn't see what happened.
4: So many poo-kekos, how many poo-kekos ganging out?
8: Five or six of them. Yeah.
4: Was it to eat the gull or was it to protect?
8: I don't, no idea. We kept walking because we didn't want the kids to see what had happened. But poo-kekos are really horrible, horrible things. They go, they're at my brother's place, they strip the trees of this persimmon. Poo-kekos fly up into the tree and eat the person up. They're shockers, real shockers. And my friend was saying her husband, they had mandarins, and the poo-kekos had taken all their mandarins.
2: Right? Scum.
8: So, yeah.
2: Dirty birds.
4: They're not very
8: nice animals.
4: We need to rid New Zealand of the poo-keko.
2: Mm. Get them back on the hunt list.
4: They've been here for 1,000 years.
2: They've had a good run.
4: Been longer than us.
2: They just need a little cull just to get them back in line, you know. They've got too big for their boots.
4: What have you got, five of them ganging up on a black-back gull?
2: Yeah, we can't be having that sort of stuff, you know. They're out of control. This is like the poo-kekko gangs. We need a patch ban or something. A couple of texts coming through on 9292. G'day, guys. Playing golf at Greymouth a few years ago, and we teed off on the third hole, and as we were walking to our balls, a wicker came out of the bushes and took off with one of the group's balls. Tried looking for it, but no avail. That's from James. And this one, g'day, boys. We were lucky enough to have a pair of New Zealand falcon nesting on our property last year. Being ground nesters, it was pretty cool, but they weren't shy at attacking us if we got too close to their nest.
4: On that text regard the takahe, a takahe can't fly, so it wasn't a takahe flying with a rat. Well, Simeg. Was it? I don't think. Did any some.

0: On a Takahe flying with a rat?
1: No.
0: We know that Takahes, they're fat pukekos.
1: Yeah.
0: There was a Takahe that stole someone's lunch in a plastic bag.
1: Yes. But it didn't fly away. No, that was another bird with a rat in its mouth.
0: Now, that would be a story.
1: That would be a story,
0: if a Takahe just came up, stole some lunch, and then flew away.
1: Evolving. 0800 80 1080 is the number to call. G'day, Jeff.
2: Yeah, good evening or good afternoon. I've heard some fantastic stories. This is a real good one. I had a mate who was in the hunting club in Tauranga, and I went out with him on a swan shoot. And because if they don't keep them down, man, they just take the whole place over. So anyway, that's okay. I'm standing there next door to my mate, and there was an old guy there, elderly guy, and John said to him, "Oh, go on, mate, get one of these." So the guy up and blasted one, and the guy was so busy skiting that he actually got one. What he didn't realise was the swan actually came down and hit him on the head. Knocked him off his feet.
0: Well, the dead swan just falling from the sky or attacking on its own volition?
2: No, the one he shot.
0: Right.
1: All right, he came back for him. Well, good on that swan, yeah. Jeff. You know, anyone shoots me, I'm coming for you.
2: Well, my mate filmed it all. Right. And we had a good laugh about it, but I don't think the old guy was laughing very much. I thought it was bloody hilarious.
0: Well, a swan's not a light creature, is it? I mean, that'd be a decent whack.
2: No, man, no. You know, and when you're shooting them, probably 20, 30 feet off the ground, they're coming down like a torpedo. Anyway, it's this old guy on the head. And, of course, I burst out laughing, and John could hardly keep the camera still because he was laughing so much. This old guy was lying on the flipping ground there, and I went up to him and I said, "Hell, are you all right?" And he says, "Oh, I think I'll give up shooting for the day, mate. See you later." And there you go, mate. That's a funny one. And that's very true.
0: Yeah. That's a great story, Jeff. Thanks for that.
1: Thank you very much.
0: Steve says, "I've watched a weka kill a rabbit in Nelson a few years back."
1: All right.
0: So wekas, because we've got that weka messing up that stoat.
1: Mm-hmm.
0: So wekas, you know, wekas, kiwis, they're tougher than you think.
1: They're doing good for New Zealand wildlife and fauna. Maybe you just need to release some more in Otago.
0: Prue, welcome to the show.
3: Hey guys, I didn't have an encounter with a bird, but I have had a couple of encounters with kaimanawa horses.
0: Oh yes.
3: When I was in my childhood, every year I would do an 8-day horse trek with the Taupo Western Riding Club. And the first trek I did, we were in the kaimanawas and we were riding back to camp, and we came around a corner and there was a mare, a yearling and a foal all asleep, just standing up on the edge of the path.
1: Wow.
3: And so we just kind of gave them a bit of a fright and they took off like a bat out of hell. And that was just so cool. And then the next one I did, I can't remember how old I was maybe 14. And we went back and we had a few mares that some of the people were riding. And so we had a stallion that was following us for a couple of days and you just kind of was sniffing them out. So yeah, that was fun. We had a couple of the old cowboys try to rope him, but they weren't too accurate, so he got away.
1: It's incredible. Is that quite a rare experience, Prue? I've always wondered that about the kaimanawa horses.
3: Yeah, I don't know. I mean, I was just so fortunate that I was able to do these 8-day horse treks all throughout the North Island as a kid that, I don't know if the encounters were rare or not. I was just lucky that I got them.
0: Yeah, how cool. A lot of people texting through saying that the pukeko, not a lot of fans for them. Afternoon, guys. Yeah, pukekos are terrible predators. They feed their babies on baby ducks.
1: Oh, jeepers.
0: Get rid of the pukeko. Do we need them?
1: They're brutal. Yeah.
0: Hi, guys. We have pukeko and ducks on our farm here. We regularly see pukeko with ducklings in their beaks heading back to the nest.
1: Oh, God.
0: Dirty.
1: Jeepers.
0: Dirty pukekos.
1: Absolute killers. Right, 0800 80 1080 is the number to call, 9292. Let's hear more of your pukeko hate. It is 7 to 4.
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0: 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Getting the detail behind the headlines on Heather Duplessy-Allen Drive with One New Zealand. 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
1: It's 4 o'clock. I'm Raylene Ramsey. A review into the fatal Mount Maunganui landslide shows the council was repeatedly warned about the risk of a slip over 25 years. Six people were killed in January after a landslide crashed down onto the beachside holiday park. An external review released today shows Tauranga City Council failed to act on recommendations to mitigate the risk of slip posed to the campsite. Review author Paul Davison KC says had the council followed expert opinion, the campsite would have been evacuated before the landslide came down.
2: To that extent and in that sense, the loss of life could, in all likelihood, have been averted.
1: Mayor Mahe Drysdale says the review doesn't attribute blame to any individual person, but reveals systematic shortcomings.
3: While nothing could be done to stop the January 22nd landslide, there were mitigations suggested and experts' recommendations that were not acted upon.
1: Labor's leader is not budging as the Greens promised to stand firm on campaigning for tax reform. Chris Hipkins is reiterating he's supporting a capital gains tax and nothing further as potential coalition partners campaign on bringing in new taxes. Greens co-leader Chloe Swarbrick says she'll fight tooth and nail for what she believes in. Hipkins says there needs to be a public mandate for major changes.
4: My approach to post-election discussions is parties, of course, are free to advocate for the things that they were elected on. But if there's not a majority support for that in Parliament, then the status quo prevails.
1: Health Minister Simeon Brown says there's been a massive effort to eliminate bureaucracy at Health New Zealand since he took on the portfolio. Documents obtained by the PSA reveal Health NZ bosses briefed Brown on their plan for last year's budget, aimed at strongly controlling hiring. Brown says the document is old and doesn't reflect ongoing protocol.
5: It doesn't surprise me that the PSA union, which is literally campaigning for a change of government, is pulling up a document from the beginning of last year when I first became the Minister of Health. Since then, we've got a new board, a new CE.
1: Meanwhile, Green Party co-leader Marama Davidson is calling on the government to fill frontline health roles as quickly as possible.
6: Like neonatal nurses who have to look after the tiniest, most vulnerable babies in this country.
1: Workers First Union says WorkSafe should step in over understaffing. A survey from the unions found retail workers in understaffed shops are five times less likely to say they always feel safe. It also found they were twice as likely to report a workplace incident compared to colleagues working with more staff. Half of members think the problems got worse in the past 2 years. Deputy Secretary Rudd Hughes says there needs to be some way to crack down on constant understaffing.
7: For it to be treated in the same way as any other health and safety abuse, so that they could be prosecuted.
1: The brass plaque commemorating the 81 staff and students killed in Christchurch's CTV building collapse has been stolen from Latimer Square. It honours those from King's Education who died in the February 2011 earthquake. Police say it was taken sometime overnight last Tuesday or Wednesday, alongside a second plaque from the Bridge of Remembrance. Christchurch City Council says it will replace the Latimer Square plaque as soon as possible, using a different material to help prevent another theft.
8: In News Talk ZB Sport, the Sydney Swans believe they had to effectively torpedo their season to show how seriously they're treating the sexual assault allegations involving five of their players. Chairman Andrew Pridham says they're putting their foot down incredibly hard and suspending those five players on the eve of the AFL finals.
9: The five players involved, they're extremely remorseful for their actions and having breached the club's standards. And I think that the sanction that we've imposed and the impact that we'll have on our football season is clear for all to see.
8: Swan CEO Matthew Pavlich has detailed exactly why the players were punished.
10: Staying out late, it was drinking, it was bringing women back to the hotel. It was a long way short of what we expect of our players. We're holding them to a really high standard, but they were well short of anywhere near that standard.
8: Coach Andrew Webster has every confidence in Chanel Harris-Tavita's ability to steer the Warriors ship as they sail towards the NRL playoffs. Utilities impressed at 5'8", but with the Wahs missing their top three halfbacks, Webster says the newly re-signed 27-year-old's the obvious choice to step up as chief playmaker.
11: We need Chanel to take the reins. It doesn't hurt for him to have practice at it and get better at that role. And Luke Hansen's doing a terrific job in reserve grade. So it's a no-brainer that Chanel gets that opportunity to

0: take control of the team because he did it amazing for 60 minutes last week.
1: Webster's wrapped. Harris Tevita's extended his contract to the end of 2029. NRL coverage with Pit Stop. Save up to $100 with this month's break special. The New Zealand women's basketball team's fighting hard against higher-ranked Brazil in their FIBA Olympic pre-qualifying tournament in Guadalajara, trailing 45-40 early in the final quarter. And 8-test All Blacks flanker Duplessis Kariffi's been named to start at open side for Wellington's MPC showdown against Otago on Sunday after spending the last two matches at second five. I'm Dean McLaughlin. That's News Talk ZB News and Sport with Fisher Funds, investing in New Zealand for over 25 years. It's 4:05. Heather Duplessis-Allen is next.
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5: Clear service forecast on the water for the Manukau and Waitemata harbours. Southerly 10 knots, easing to variable 5 knots this evening. Hauraki Gulf, southerly 20 knots, easing to 10 knots this afternoon. Bremhead to Cape Colville, southerly 20 knots, easing to 10 knots this evening. And for Auckland today, fine with southerlies and down to below of 3 tonight. Tomorrow, fine to start with areas of warning frost, then cloud increasing towards midday with isolated showers developing in the afternoon. Southerlies, tomorrow's high 15. And Friday, fine. Southwesterlies dying away for a time in the morning and afternoon with a high of 15.
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6: Hey, good afternoon. Welcome to the show. Coming out today, the report is out on what went wrong at the Mount Maunganui landslide. And let me tell you, it is not flash for the Tauranga City Council. We'll get you across it and actually talk to them about it. Erica Stanford, the Education Minister, on the money for the walls and classes. And Air New Zealand on the new automated rebooking system.
2: Heather Duplessis-Allen.
6: So we're at that stage in our house with kids where we've done the tours of various primary schools to decide where our boy goes next year when he turns 5. And our choice is really between, like, we're quite lucky. We're going to choose between two excellent schools in the area. And we'd actually made up our minds before we even went on the tours of the schools, because one of the schools has big open plan classes and the other school doesn't. And so we'd decided, obviously, to go with the school that doesn't. And we're not alone in having made that decision purely based on what's going on with the walls and the classes. A couple of our friends, whose daughter also goes to the same kindy as our boy, had made exactly the same decision for exactly the same reason. But then we both found out, both couples found out, that the second school is using Erica Stanford's fund to put the walls back up in the open plan classrooms by the end of the year. And now we're probably actually going to change our minds. And the other couple is thinking about changing their minds too, because that school, apart from having not enough walls in its classes, is actually widely considered to be a better school. Now, that is how important it is for parents like myself. Parents like me know the importance of having these walls in classes for the kids to be able to learn properly. That's why we make the decisions we do. And so parents like me will have been very pleased to see the government announce today that it is quadrupling the amount of money that it's giving schools to pay for these walls. Erica Stanford has just set aside another $31 million on top of the $10 million she's already spent. It's going to pay for walls in 600 classrooms in 90 schools, plus another 80 schools will get help with another 755 more complex classrooms. You add those together, you get, what, 1,355 classrooms around this country, right? If you say on average each of those classes has 20 kids in, that's 27,000 kids who will learn better every single year. Now, as I said yesterday, I realise that what National is doing here right now is they're announcing this and a raft of other announcements that will probably be very popular with their base to try to undo the polling damage that happened last week because of the coup. But the political context doesn't detract from the fact that this announcement is still a very good and very welcome announcement. It is money well spent. It will help kids to learn. And kids' education, as I've said before, is one of the most important fix-up jobs that this particular government is doing.
2: Heather Duplessis-Allen.
6: 9292 is the text number. You're welcome to weigh in on that. And Erica Stanford's with us just after 5 o'clock. Now, there

0: an accusation that Health New Zealand has deliberately understaffed hospitals at the moment to try to keep costs down. The PSA, the Public Service Association, has got hold of a briefing to the Minister, Simeon Brown, that revealed that tight controls on hiring staff were in place from 2024 right up to quite recently, actually. Fleur Fitzsimons is the PSA National Secretary and with us now. Hi, Fleur.
1: Hello.
0: Okay, so what are we basing this on? What proof have we got that this is happening?
1: Well, it's very clear that the minister was briefed by Health New Zealand that recruitment controls needed to be put in place, including on hospital roles, and that's when it comes to vacancies, in order to save money. That was signed off by the minister. We now know that the minister was aware of this Health New Zealand tactic of delaying vacancy recruitment in order to save money. But more importantly, what this report also shows is that had an impact on patient care, as you would expect. It is a scandalous finding.
0: Okay, look, I want you to explain this to me because I read the original story, which was in the Post this morning, and I tried to find the particular line that you are referring to, and I can't.
1: So what he says in the briefing that went to the minister from the chief executive and Professor Lester Levy, who was the chair at the time, is that the 2025-26 budget would be underpinned by maintaining strong controls over recruitment. And then it goes on to say that those controls include clinical vacancies in our hospitals. And so there was, it is absolutely the experience of health workers. Every health worker I talk to when I visit hospitals says, we knew this person was retiring, this person was going on parental leave, they've left the workplace and we still haven't had them replaced. So it's completely consistent with what health workers are seeing in hospitals all over the country, and it's had an impact.
0: Okay. And are we talking about just bureaucratic positions, or are we talking about doctors and nurses here?
1: We're talking about neonatal nurses, consultant radiologists, midwives, registered nurses, and administrative roles. They are significant clinical front-facing, patient-facing roles. That is meaning those people who are left doing that work are under immense pressure. And that's the other story of this report. What it shows is huge burnout among health workers. And heartbreaking, they talk about the impact that they have, that they feel ashamed and embarrassed when they're delivering care to patients because they can't deliver to the service that they know the patient needs. For health workers to report being ashamed and embarrassed is a national disgrace.
0: Okay. Now, on the neonatal nurses, I see that it did take about 6 months for the neonatal nurses, the three roles, to be replaced. But do we know for sure that is because they were trying to basically keep a lid on spending? Or is it just bureaucratic nonsense where somebody wasn't signing this thing off fast enough?
1: They did set up a whole lot of hoops and processes and committees to go through. But the reason they did that was a deliberate commitment that the officials made to the minister to maintain strong controls over recruitment in order to manage the budget. So there is a clear link between that briefing, the committees that were set up, and the delays that were experienced in recruiting people.
0: Okay. Now, this has been unwound, hasn't it? Right? It ended last month.
1: Well, Simeon Brown, I've read very carefully the comments he's made in the media today, and he has not said, I give a green light for every hospital to advertise every clinical vacancy when it comes up. That's what we need from the minister. He said, I've told them to take away processes and steps. Well, that's not enough. We need him to say, every single clinical vacancy that is known to be coming up in a hospital will be advertised under my watch. He hasn't given that commitment, and we're still experiencing in our hospitals the impact of his underfunding and that lack of commitment to filling clinical roles.
0: All right. Hey, Fleur, thanks very much, mate. I do appreciate you talking us through it. That's Fleur Fitzsimons, PSA National Secretary. Apparently, staying on the subject of the hospitals, apparently the hospitals are currently creating dedicated flu wards and are cancelling some elective surgery because of the flu season. It's got so much worse than apparently anticipated. And the health bosses are now meeting daily to monitor the situation. The Upper North Island is the most affected. In the first week of this month, flu admissions doubled. Isn't that crazy? And just have a look at the number of absences at workplaces, at schools, at kindies. It's wild. 14 past four.
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11: Heather, if you work that out, that's $51,000 per wall. Phil, you are correct, obviously. What you've gone and done is you've got 31 million divided by 600. But it's not that simple, because remember, you still have to account for the 755 other classrooms that are very complex and are having design work done, and we don't know how much of that is taken up, how much of the money is taken up by that. Also, furthermore, I don't know if you've seen these retrospective doors that go in, but it's not just a normal door. Like, it's not just I'm going to get my 4x2 and put up some pink framing for you and then we're going to jib the outsides of that. Like, these are retractable doors. It's really flash engineering stuff. It's doors that you can open all the way. Like one of those, like I don't know, what do you call them? Louver doors or something. Anyway, hope that answers your question. 18 past four.
12: Sport with Generate. Putting performance first. Generate kiwisaver.co.nz.
11: Darcy Watergrave, sports talk host, is with us. Hello, Darcy.
13: Doors you can open. Crazy. What do they think of next?
11: Oh, Lord. Oh, that's not very well explained. How do I explain that better? Because you know what I'm doing, like a retractable door.
13: Yeah, well, you're doing the actions, but it's no good for radio.
11: No, there's no...
13: see them.
11: Sliding doors, thank you, producer Ant.
13: There you go.
11: What about those doors that you have onto your deck that stack? What are they called? Bifolds.
13: Ah, we're getting
11: like
13: there.
11: Now we're talking about, but it's these doors are cool and they're glass often and they're like triple glazed.
13: Last
11: glass
13: thing you needed
11: stuff.
13: Was a sports broadcaster coming in and
11: shaming
13: you on air.
11: No,
13: and I'm sorry. Please, I'm on my knee. Forgive me.
11: Yeah, fair enough, and thank you. I'm sorry to see Jet Cleary's going, but I mean, it is fair enough, right? He wants to play with his dad and his brother. Isn't it?
13: He signed a 3-year contract. He's going after two, and I'm tired of it. I'm tired of it.
11: But he didn't know his dad was going to retire.
13: I'm tired of it from a fan perspective. I'm tired of it from a Warriors perspective. Players come over here, sign a contract. I'm all in. And they go home. And it's all, you know, family reasons or compassionate grounds. It's tiring. You look at Jet Cleary. He comes over here, invest all this time and money in him. He's a very good player. He's won a couple of trophies last year, the New South Wales competition. Really, really good. And then, I think I'll leave now.
11: But
13: it happens
11: enough.
13: All of the time. What is fair when it comes to contracts? How tight do these things have to be?
11: Darcy, you yourself have sat there.
13: Family reasons.
11: You have sat there in that chair saying to me, if a player in the NRL wants to get out of their contract,
13: yeah, let them go.
11: They can.
13: Yeah, they can.
11: It's
13: and
11: not
13: that's,
11: worth anything.
13: This is the problem with this contract situation in the NRL. It's way too loose. It's got to be sealed. It's got to be tightened.

0: Otherwise, you look at the Warriors, they're going, well, I'm going to sign that guy from over there, but on a wing and a prayer, he might decide he wants out, and he goes again. How's that good for future-proofing your club? Because Australia, it's not a tube ride right from Sydney to Auckland. I'm sure they wish it was, but it's not. It's difficult, and I think maybe they underestimate that. Oh, it's just over the ditch.
1: No,
0: it's only
1: he just wants to play with his dad before he retires. It's a fair call.
0: And the Warriors have said yes, but it still doesn't stop me from saying.
1: Because they've got a heart, unlike you.
0: I've got a heart somewhere in a steel lead lined box somewhere. I just don't. I'm sick of it.
1: Speaking of losing people over the ditch, Amelia Ann and Ekenasio is going. And are you going to complain about that, or is that okay as well?
0: Well, no, she's got no job here.
1: So that's all right.
0: Yeah, well, it's fine. It's like you haven't got a job. You're going to go somewhere else. Of course you are. They haven't got gardening leave in Nepal, have they? They can't. This is a media term, by the way. They say you can't go to that other radio station. You've got to sit down for 6 months before you go. So that's what we've got here. But you get that. And she follows Karen Berg. Of course, Amelia Ann didn't play last year, or didn't play for Ferns this year, so not. It's a kind of a loss. But you look at Maddie Gordon and Kelly Jackson and Grace Wickey and Kate Heffernan. These are all players that were there last year. I wouldn't be at all surprised if in the next week or so we see them all go. They've got limitations on how many New Zealanders and positions they can use over there.
1: Yeah, but I think
0: they'll pick the best, won't they?
1: I think we're expecting another six after her at least.
0: Possibly more, but we will see. Look, there's nothing there. We're going to see what Williams and Mowbray plan on doing next season, but at the moment you're looking ahead to next season going, I can't put food on the table or make Marmite sandwiches for my kid to go to school, so I'm going over there where I can get some money, and that is understandable.
1: No one will begrudge it. Okay, thank you for that, Darcy.
0: Yeah, and tonight on the show, Rivers Raihana, because tomorrow night, under the roof at Christchurch, Canterbury are defending their shield against the Marauders from the deep, from the far north, not the deep north, the far north, in the form of the Northland Tanafan, of course, Rivers. Previous experience, because he's been first 5'8 for the Crusaders for a while, so he knows what it takes. Should be a goodie.
1: Thank you. Darcy Watergrave, Sports Talk, back at 7, 4:22.
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0: Zippy.
1: Concertina doors. Thank you, Colin. That's what it's called, concertina doors, not doors that open. Heather, I'm a teacher working in an open learning environment in South Auckland. I'm also a mother of three adult daughters who attended traditional classrooms, as well as a four-year-old whose nearest school uses an open learning model. Based on my experience as both a teacher and a parent, I would not recommend an open learning environment. I run a structured classroom with firm expectations and my students generally respond well. However, many children find the noise and the movement and the distractions and the number of students in one place extremely difficult to manage. I teach years 7 and 8, and by the time some students reach us, they've spent years trying to cope in these environments without developing the self-regulation and learning behaviours they need. And this can make teaching and learning incredibly difficult. And at times, so much energy is spent managing behaviour that movement and distractions that it takes away from meaningful learning. Open plan learning environments may work for some kids, but they do not suit everyone. And in my view, kids should not have to learn to cope with an environment that makes it harder for them to feel settled, focused, and ready to learn. Isn't that quite damning from somebody who is out there doing it for us? Thank you for letting me know. Now, 426. So the situation is, this is on Mount Maunganui and the landslide, is that we've finally had the independent report that was done by the Honourable Paul Davison, a retired High Court judge. It was released at 2 o'clock this afternoon. That press conference went on for 1.5 hours. It is damning for the Tauranga City Council. These guys have been warned for around about, they had been warned for 26 years, starting in 1999, that there was a problem and that there was a landslide possibility and that having people camping at the base of the thing was not a good idea and many people would be killed. They were warned repeatedly through the decades, most recently midway through last year, and within 7 months, it had happened. The question, of course, is why did no one, for all, like, what is the actual point in having a council if the council are there being warned about something and just completely ignoring it? We're going to have a chat. Michael Mora is the Herald senior journalist who was there today for the press conference. We'll have a chat to him after 5. And then after 5:30, the Tauranga City chief executive will talk us through his position on this. So stand by for that. Being reported, by the way, just on Donald Trump quickly, that he is pushing aides for a meeting with Kim Jong-un of North Korea as soon as this spring. And yeah, if you're looking at your dates, spring is next month. Spring is in 2 weeks, so he really wants to have a meeting with old Kimmy as soon as possible because he wants to convince Kim to abandon North Korea's nuclear weapons program. And this is largely being seen as Trump looking for something in the foreign policy area to crow about because the Iran thing is clearly not going to be the thing that he crows about, is it? News is next. News Talk ZB.
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2: It's 4:30. I'm Raylene Ramsey. A review into the fatal January Mount Maunganui landslide reveals deeply systemic flaws in the Tauranga City Council. Six people were killed after a slip crashed down onto the beachside holiday park. An external review released today finds the council failed to act on multiple warnings and recommendations relating to the risk a slip would pose. Author Paul Davison KC says no system checked if risks were recorded, escalated, tracked or being mitigated.
3: Reports identifying a risk to life were received, filed, discussed, forwarded and then left.
2: Over 820 new social and affordable homes will be delivered through the first tranche of the government's Housing Flexible Fund. They'll be in nine different locations, with the majority of the funding going to South Auckland, the far north, Eastern Bay of Plenty and Gisborne. National's hinting at a policy on retirement village repayments, with Chris Luxon telling a public meeting his party's position would be out in a matter of weeks. Law changes introduced under the coalition require operators to pay outgoing residents their refunds within a year of a tenancy being terminated, despite official advice recommending 9 months. Labor's promising a three-month time frame. Queenstown Airport's recorded 2.82 million passenger movements over the past year, including more than a million international tourists alone. The airport's reported a 9% rise in annual revenue and a dividend of $20.4 million. To sport and the Sydney Swans are deeply embarrassed and ashamed by the sexual assault scandal engulfing the AFL club and trust the standing down of five players for the rest of the season will prove how seriously they're treating the allegations. Duplessis Kiriwhiri will start at open side for Wellington's NPC showdown against Otago on Sunday after spending the last two matches at second five. That is News Talk ZB News and Sport with One New Zealand, awarded New Zealand's best mobile network. It's 4:32. Heather Duplessis Allen is next.
0: Following their success in the Pacific Four Series, the Black Ferns return to retain the O'Reilly Cup. 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

0: metal, not concertina doors. You know, you're just actually confusing it. I think we know. Like, does it matter now? Like, I think we know what it is, right? It's the glass doors that retract within themselves, and you can have no. Do we need to have? Okay, fine.
1: Doors that open, you might say.
0: Yeah, fine. It's fine. It's called an operable. What is it? An operable wall. Okay, we shall refer to it as an operable wall. Thank you. Trump has paused the 50% tariffs on Canada. He posted this on social media, I want to say about an hour and a half ago or so. He said he's doing it based on the fact that Canada and the USA, subject to the finalisation of documents, have a deal, he said. And so he's paused it for 3 days. What a reprieve. Dan Mitchinson of the US is going to be with us shortly, and Barry Soper with politics in around about 10 minutes. It's 24 away from 5.
2: It's the World Wires on Newstalk ZB Drive.
0: Queen Camilla says she almost revealed the King's cancer diagnosis a week early. The week before the diagnosis was publicly announced, the Queen was visiting a cancer care centre, and she says the visit really brought the whole thing home.
3: That was quite difficult. I almost said so, but you know, I felt that it wasn't the time to say. I was just longing to let it out, but obviously I couldn't.
0: Over in the US, the progressive wing of the Democratic Party has managed another unexpected primary win. Democratic socialist Angie Nixon will be representing the Democrats in the Florida Senate election in November.
4: We were able to resonate with people also because I have a proven track record of standing up and being a fighter. It's not about people's labels for me. Yeah. I'm a single mom. I was a single mom for, you know, 12 years. I'm a mother now. I'm an organizer. I'm a community organizer.
0: And finally, American tennis player Amanda Anisimova has bamboozled commentators and spectators by drinking a mysterious amber fluid during her match at the Cincinnati Open. The commentary team thought it looked like booze.
5: The apple cider, Brett?
6: I mean, I would never suggest that a player was drinking a beer in the middle of a match, but
5: I've never seen that.
0: It turned out to be quite different, actually. I mean, although in some cases much more disgusting. Yellowy brown liquid. Red Bull. Anyway, it worked, as you might well think it would. Amanda came back from a set down to win the match.
2: International correspondence with NZI Insurance. Peace of mind for New Zealand business.
0: No, it's not a cavity slider, though, is it? Because a cavity slider is a door that has it's a wall that has a gap in it that the door slides into. This is not what this is, right? It's like it folds in on itself, doesn't it? Like a concertina does. A cavity slider is a completely different setup, isn't it? Dan Mitchinson, US correspondent, with us. Hello, Dan.
7: This is going to be the hot topic all through the show, isn't it?
0: Lord, it's becoming like this, and I'm getting Simon, who suggested it was a cavity slider, is not just hitting me with one text on the subject, but multiple. Anyway, Dan, now talk to me about yes. Donald Trump and where he is at with his approval rates. How low has he sunk?
7: He is low. He is in the low 30s. About 33% right now say that they approve of his performance in the White House. So this is the lows that we've seen during this presidency. This is where he was back in the middle of his first presidency. And there are a lot of Republicans, Heather, who are concerned about this. I mean, yes, it's another poll, but we're heading into the midterms in a few months. And if the ship is sinking, they don't want to be riding on his coattails right now, not with approval ratings like this.
0: What are we blaming this on?
7: I think a lot of it has to do with Iran. A lot of people thought that the U.S. would be in and out of this. Now there's a fear that the war is going to last a long time. There are gas prices, which are some of the highest that we've seen. And the president is saying, well, you know what? You need to suck it up, short-term pain for long-term gains. But, you know, if you're living paycheck to paycheck, and even if you're not living paycheck to paycheck, even if you're making a fairly decent income with inflation right now, you just can't afford to think 6 months down the road.
0: Mm. Yeah, fair enough. Hey, was he trolling with that map of the Strait of Hormuz that labeled it as U.S. territory?
7: I think so. I mean, he started talking about this yesterday, and then he sent out this image of the map saying that it was a U.S. territory earlier today. And he says, we control it with the blockade. And he said, I like the idea of declaring it a territory. He said this to reporters.

0: So, of course, Iran's deputy foreign minister heard this, shot back immediately, saying this has been Iranian. It will remain with Iran, and that the strait will only be closed and open under Iran's command. But you know what the president likes to do? He likes to sort of slap labels and names on parts of the world and you know, sort of see if it's picked up by everybody else. Google Maps, for instance, when it was the Gulf of America, or yeah, Gulf of America, I think that's what he called it, right?
1: Hey,
0: Gulf of Mexico.
1: So listen, the corporate America guys apparently aren't eating salad anymore for lunch. Is that right?
0: No, you know what? I didn't realize that we being Americans, ate about 12 pounds of lettuce and 87 pounds of tomatoes every single year. That's what the average American eats. And this is like a $10 or $15 billion business for packaged salads in the supermarket. So we've got this cyclospora outbreak, which is hitting lettuce, and it's a bad virus that can make you run from both ends, if you know what I'm talking about right now. And so right now you've got the salad market, which is dropping by hundreds of millions of dollars. And for restaurants, profits on this kind of stuff can be as much as 20%. So you take that off the menu, and then you have to make up for it elsewhere by hiking up prices. And I live in an area that grows a lot of farm produce, tomatoes and vegetables, and something like this can wipe out a year's worth of profits and crops in, you know, a matter of weeks or months sometimes. So there's a lot of concern about this.
1: Tell you what, the thing that surprised me the most is that apparently corporate America eats salad for lunch.
0: We do. I mean, it's a very, don't you eat salad down there for lunch?
1: Oh, yeah, we do.
0: No. You don't, do you?
1: Well, it's just the size of you fellas. Do you know what I mean? Like, I didn't think that there was any salad going into those bodies. Sorry about that,
0: Heather.
1: Dan. Anyway, good luck. Good luck. Dan Mitchinson, US correspondent. Like, I've told you the story before on air, eh? I was in New York and trying to find something that was green and healthy. Boy alive. Eventually, I found beets. And even the beets were the color of cardboard. I was like, this place, no wonder these people have cancer and are gigantic fatties. 18 away from 5.
2: Heather Duplessy-Allen.
1: Yes, yes, that's what, you win. It's called stackadores. That's what they are, they're stackadores. And you can stop texting me about bifolds. We already covered that one off in the sad journey towards trying to figure out what these bloody doors are called. By the way, on the subject of Donald Trump. Apparently, Melania doesn't like the public speculation about the fact that he's been having an affair with his EA. This, if you haven't caught this, this kind of piped up maybe three, 4 days ago. Oh, no, about 3 days ago. Because the Democratic Georgia senator said in a speech that the president doesn't want to do the job and instead wants to build his ballroom and travel with Natalie on the plane from Qatar. And the White House has gone bloody septic on it. And the reason the White House has gone septic on it, apparently, is that a person close to the White House says, the First Lady doesn't like these types of things, to which everybody went, whatever. Melania does not care. Melania does not give a single hoot about this because Melania doesn't love him anymore. I mean, this is not an outrageous thing to say, right? Melania does not love Donald anymore at all, and she just wants to get rid of him. And frankly, she's grateful to Natalie because Natalie is listening to all his ranting and all his bad behaviour, and she's sucking up all the time with them so Melania doesn't have to. Heather, are we going to see any of the council staff from Tauranga City Council be held accountable for the loss of life under the Health and Safety Act? No, don't think so. Yeah, I would quite agree with that. It doesn't sound at all like anybody's going to be held accountable. But let's, before we jump to conclusions, let's have a chat to Michael Morrow, the reporter who was there, the Herald's reporter after 5, and then we'll have a chat to the chief executive of the Tauranga City Council after 5:30, and we'll see what he's got to say for himself. Barry Soper's next, 16 away from 5.
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5: All right, it's 14 away from 5. Barry Soper, Senior Political Correspondent with us. Hello, Barry.
6: Hello, Heather.
5: Right, so the tax issue's come up today, has it?
6: Well, the tax issue's been really, I think, fairly dominant in the rhetoric coming from the National Party, as you'll be well aware, for the last couple of weeks. But it sort of was brought into fairly close perspective today. The National Party, the new phrase is wrecking ball, the tax wrecking ball. And I've heard that used now on so many occasions. You probably would have heard it on Hosking this morning. Labour's Ginny Anderson and her slot with National's Mark Mitchell set the ball rolling, claiming the only tax that'll come in with a change of government will be Labour's capital gains tax. Well, if they have to hook up with the Māori Party and the High Taxing Opportunity Party, Anderson was adamant. Their tax policies won't get past the negotiation table and simply won't see the light of day. Have a listen.
7: All of opportunities taxes will not see the light of day. All of the Māori Party taxes will not see the light of day.
8: Absolutely. And Labour is different from National. We will not let the minority parties dictate what we're doing.
9: Yeah, you love tax.
8: Very clear about that.
6: That's going to make a coalition negotiation almost impossible, I would have thought, with not just the Māori Party, because in the House moved in the tax debate today in reply to a question from the Greens that had nothing to do with tax. The Prime Minister decided he'd poke the borax at them anyway.
10: I just want to reassure the member that this government won't be implementing an asset tax, a rentals tax, a gift tax, inheritance tax, or a 45% top tax rate. We think that would take New Zealand backwards.
6: Yeah, and in the general debate this afternoon, tax was the issue again. National's Catherine Webb was on the tax bandwagon, having a go at Labour for what she claimed was their tax plan.
11: A business tax. Oh, and let's not forget the ute tax. Those hard-working farmers, tradies, anyone out there owning a ute, they want to introduce a ute tax again. We scrapped it. We're not punishing all those hard-working tradies and farmers out there. And we don't want to live in a country where your hard work is taxed and tax, everything is taxed. Because the National Party is the party of lower tax. National is the party that provides tax relief to hard-working New Zealanders. Just last week, I was out in Kelston Orchards with our amazing Immigration Minister, Erica Stanford, and we saw tax relief and investment boost in action.
6: I don't know how Erica Stanford would have had time to be out in an orchard
5: that
6: last week.
5: Erica Stanford?
6: Well, no, she said, though, she was out in an orchard with Erica Stanford.
5: Yeah, too right.
6: But
5: I was actually just thinking how much Catherine Webb's register is similar to Nicola Willis's. Have you noticed that?
6: Yeah, a bit, yeah.
5: Anyway, carry on, as you were.
6: Certainly, Labour has said, in fairness, because you're going to get these allegations all over the place with tax, it has said categorically it won't be reintroducing the ute tax, otherwise known as the clean car discount. Apparently, it came from Michael Wood. Remember him?
5: Yep.
6: Well, he was out campaigning. Well, he's

0: standing as an electorate-only candidate in the Mount Roskill seat that he lost to National last time around. And Chris Hipkins, you remember at the last election, was vehemently opposed to the capital gains tax. Well, he's had an absolute reversal on that one, and he says that's the only tax that Labor will be introducing if they get returned to power. Well, they've got negotiations to go before they take the Treasury benches.
1: Quite right. Did the Nats leadership coup come up again today?
0: Oh, it did. Yeah. The issue's not going to go away, and it's certainly not being let go of by Chris Hipkins. Again, Hipkins was claiming there was more to last week's leadership coup attempt than just one minister, Chris Pink. The Prime Minister, though, stuck to his guns.
2: Did any other minister in his government indicate that he should stand down as Prime Minister during the last 2 weeks? If so, why didn't he sack them too?
3: As has been reported, Chris Pink was the only person to challenge for the leadership. He was working for himself.
2: Was Winston Peters correct when he said National's leadership and MPs are, quote, inexperienced, egotistical and self-obsessed? If not, how does he explain their behaviour to twice try and remove him as Prime Minister?
3: No, I think he may have had his Chris's mixed up.
2: If standards of ministerial conduct are that important to the government, why hasn't he sacked two ministers who have been repeatedly racist?
3: It's very flattering. He's got very obsessed with me. I have to say, Amanda's getting quite jealous. I think this election is about tax.
0: Yeah, and he hit the nail on the head. It is about tax. And certainly that's what the National Party wants to make it about now. It would like to forget what happened last week. And I think, you know, in time that will be forgotten.
1: I did reflect though, Barry, and you tell me if I'm wrong, but when they were listing the taxes that the Labor Party and the Green Party and the Opportunity Party would introduce, I could not help but be reminded that they also have some taxes themselves. The
0: petrol tax is...
1: Well, the petrol tax, but also the hotel tax, and you know, and so, and I feel as if their big weapon has been somewhat dented a little bit.
0: Well, yeah, by the petrol tax. In fairness to, if you listen to what Luxon said about the petrol tax, it has been frozen for the last 3 years, and it's going to. Well, the intention was to bring it back next year, and they say because of what's happened in Iran that
1: you and I understand that, the nuance, and we understand it has to go up, but the average person does not always.
0: But they say it probably won't go up. That's the point they make about the petrol tax. It won't go up the way they said it would do next year.
1: All right. Thank you very much, Barry. Appreciate it. Barry Soper, Senior Political Correspondent.
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6: Drill, baby, drill. Yep. Mining, opportunities, get some money pumping into the system, stuff under the ground.
7: Yep.
6: Is that how we get ourselves out of the problem rather than increasing taxes?
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4: So our dream world is we would like walls everywhere, except for our science department. 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I haven't got any teachers who would not want to have those walls.
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5: Heather, don't you think that Chippy should be careful if he doesn't win in November? He could very well find himself with a few knives out. Well, I would say he is probably not going to win in November, and I think almost certainly is then going to be rolled, because they're not going to go into a third election with him. It would be a third election then with him. I mean, this is a hospital pass. That's why nobody's trying to take the job from him. They're letting him take the fall. By the way, you see the numbers on Air New Zealand and their rebooking system? They've got this automatic rebooking system, which I'm assuming must be AI. We'll have a chat to them about it. It's booking people. If they have a flight cancellation, it is rebooking people so incredibly fast. So previously, it would take 4 to 6 hours to rebook the passengers on a wide-body aircraft. Now it takes 20 minutes. How good is that? We'll have a chat to them about that in about 20 minutes. Now, there's been a fair bit of coverage today about the Prime Minister and Chris Bishop holding a campaign meeting in the Hut in Wellington last night. And one of the things that came up there is the ongoing trouble they're having in getting the Hutt City fire station replaced. And Bish is upset because he's been trying to get the fire and emergency management to get on with it. And he said, quote, "I'm furious about it and I'm pushing hard because we do need a new fire station there, and I'm sick of being told we're working on a business case, blah, blah, blah. It's all just blah, blah, blah." Really? So he knows how Aucklanders feel then about the bridge. We've also been waiting for a long time. We've also been pushing hard. And we all just get told the whole time, waiting for another business case. I'm sick of waiting for a business case. We just get blah, blah, blah. It's all just blah, blah, blah. So, yeah, thoughts and prayers from Auckland to the Hutt Valley. We know exactly how you feel about those business cases, mate. Michael Mora is with us next. He's been in Mount Maunganui for that press conference and the release of the incredibly, incredibly damning report on what happened with that landslide. He'll run us through it next. News Talk ZB.

0: 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We're going to Liechtenstein.
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9: New Zealand has experienced a huge amount of investment that's gone into housing. And so housing is productive to the extent with regard to it fuels jobs, with regard to constructing those houses, and it actually provides capital when those properties are sold. And we've been very fortunate in New Zealand that those houses have gone up. The productive part of the economy is fundamentally how you're investing in businesses, as an example. So what parts of the economy can we be investing in which ultimately creates jobs for people? And how that, you know, and by doing that, that is actually how we're creating future value over time.
8: ASB

0: warning of hazards to the campground, plans to mitigate risks were not implemented. Author Paul Davison, KC, says the record rainfall and signs of slope failure should have triggered evacuations.
1: What was required was not extraordinary foresight. It was the robust operational processes and discipline required of a well-run organisation.
0: Mayor Mahe Drysdale says he will ensure the 15 recommendations are implemented.
2: We will be unrelenting in ensuring meaningful change is delivered in the memory of those who were lost on the 22nd of January.
0: There are four more landslide reports to come from the government, WorkSafe Police and the coroner. The Health Minister vehemently denies Health New Zealand executives are controlling recruitment of frontline staff to save money. The PSA has revealed Health NZ informed Simeon Brown last year tighter controls on hiring were essential to achieving savings goals. Brown says a lot has changed since then, and more than 1,400 nurse positions are being advertised right now.
3: 297 at the interview stage, 154 at the reference checking stage, 235 offers.
0: PSA National Secretary Fleur Fitzsimons told Heather Duplessis-Allen she wants Brown to make a stronger commitment.
4: I've read very carefully the comments he's made in the media today, and he has not said, I give a green light for every hospital to advertise every clinical vacancy when it comes up.
0: Winston Peters says he shares National MP Chris Bishop's concerns about fire and emergency. Bishop told a public meeting the agency was shocking at asset management. He's furious about its governance and management. Parliament's been conducting an inquiry into the management of the fire truck fleet. The New Zealand First Leader says he's concerned at the state of the trucks and wants new ones.
5: Well, they're a bit old, and that's the point. We've got to bring them up to date.
0: Retail NZ says tackling aggression towards staff is an ongoing problem. A Workers' First Union survey has found almost 60% of respondents experienced customer abuse or harassment. It's blaming understaffing. Retail NZ Advocacy Manager Denise Garland says there's multiple drivers of abuse and stores will need to make adjustments.
6: Thinking differently as to what might be considered safe staffing because of the additional aggression and violence.
0: Convicted Australian mushroom murderer Erin Patterson is appealing her convictions. She was given life in prison last year for murdering three of her estranged husband's relatives and trying to kill another by feeding them a beef Wellington with poisonous mushrooms. Her lawyers argue the judge allowed evidence he should not have and the prosecution behaved improperly. News 24 reporter Aspen Blomfield says part of the argument relates to accommodation.
7: Parties who are intimately connected to the case, who had a vested interest in the case, were staying at the same accommodation the jury had been sequestered in.
8: In News Talk ZB Sport, the Sydney Swans have been called out for not acknowledging the women impacted by serious sexual assault allegations. The Swans have suspended five players for the rest of the season for breaching club standards following a win in Melbourne over the weekend. The Swans initially apologised to the players' wives, fans, supporters, corporate sponsors and women's AFL team before being asked why they weren't sympathetic to the actual victims. Here's their CEO, Matthew Pavlich.
9: We offer as much support as we can. They're the ones who are impacted severely at the moment, and we are here to acknowledge those allegations.
10: Have you reached out to them? Have you offered those apologies?
9: It's a police matter, so we're not going to interfere with that by reaching out to them.
8: A last-gasp fightback hasn't been enough to prevent the Tall Ferns basketballers from a 56-53 loss to Brazil in their second game at the pre-Olympic qualifying tournament in Mexico. Trailing by 7 with just 19 seconds on the clock, New Zealand suddenly pulled within 2 with 9 seconds still remaining, but couldn't repeat their surprise first-up win over Argentina. Basketball coverage with BK's cinnamon-sugared funnel fries, like having fries for dessert. Coach Andrew Webster's revealed the Warriors didn't want to lose young halfback Jet Cleary. The 21-year-old's today been released a year early from his 3-year deal to potentially go back to Penrith, where his father Ivan will be coaching for a final year in 2027. Rumours persist brother Nathan's eyeing a stint at the Warriors from 2028, but Webster says they were focused on the younger Cleary and rate him highly.
11: We had a lot of discussions around it. We didn't want to lose Jet. We love him, think the world of him, and we feel like his journey is different to everyone else's, as in it may take a little bit longer, but super impressed with his progress. We obviously had the opportunity not to release him, but we chose to, and we wish him all the best.
8: I'm Dean McLaughlin. That's News Talk ZB News and Sport, with Fisher Funds investing in New Zealand for over

0: 25 years. 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Heather Duplessy-Allen is next.
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4: Weather Watch 24/7. The Met Service national forecast from Northland to Northern Taranaki, including Coromandel Bay, plenty of Taupo and Tomananui, fine weather. Gisborne to Wairarapa, including Wellington, showers becoming isolated. South Taranaki and Taihape to Kapiti, isolated showers becoming confined to Taranaki and Whanganui. Nelson and Bulletin, Northern Fiordland, fine. Marlborough, Canterbury and Otago, excluding Clutha, partly cloudy with isolated showers becoming confined to Banks Peninsula. Clutha, Southland and Southern Fiordland, partly cloudy with isolated light showers. And for the Chathams, cloudy periods with some light showers this evening.
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5: Good afternoon. The independent report into the fatal landslide at Mount Maunganui has been released and it is damning. It shows that Tauranga City Council was warned repeatedly over 26 years that a landslide might happen at exactly that site and the warnings were ignored. The Herald senior journalist Michael Morrow has been at the release of the report today and is with us. Hi, Michael.
6: Yeah, hi, Heather.
5: So the first warning was in 1999 and the most recent only, what, 6 or 7 months before the actual landslide?
6: Yeah, that's right. The most recent was in 2025. And both of those reports recommended what's known as, they call it a TARP. It's essentially an action plan to pass on to people in council so they know what to look for, what warning signs there could be for a slip. And of course, on the morning this all occurred, the warning signs were obvious. I mean, people were taking photos of mini waterfalls coming down the mountain. There was muddy water. There were already multiple small slips. So the failures here are significant. And what's really problematic is that the warning signs were both recent and historic. The earliest warning was in 1999. And what the retired High Court Judge Paul Davison KC has said in his report and his findings was that these reports, which warned specifically of a risk of of death, and they also warned of a landslide, of rocks falling, these reports were essentially emailed around the place. They were discussed and then they were filed away and they were left. They were not acted on. Nothing happened. They were essentially ignored. And it does not reveal precisely who commissioned these reports or why such critical reports warning of a risk to life were not escalated to senior people. And I asked the CEO, Marty Grenfell, you know, did he receive the reports? Well, he said he didn't. Neither did the mayor. But of course, the reporters also found that Tauranga City Council has deep flaws within its organisation because it's just been operating in silos. And despite these reports being commissioned and having such grave warnings, they didn't reach the people, apparently, who needed to see them, and nothing was done as a result.
5: Can we say for sure that if they had one of those trigger action responses in place, a TARP, on the day of the landslide, that people's lives would have been saved?
6: Well, that's what the report says, yes, that it was a preventable tragedy. And that specifically is what it says in the reports, that had these trigger action planning things been in place, people would have known what to look for. I mean, it's incredible, really. You had photographs taken that morning, some of which were used in this report, and it shows a council staff member and the campground owner driving around beneath the mountain in a golf buggy, oblivious to the danger.

0: changes, despite it being so obvious. So clearly those people were not armed with the knowledge to know what to look for, even though in hindsight, it was abundantly clear that the mountain was about to fail.
1: Michael, thank you. I appreciate your time. That's Michael Morrow, the Herald's senior journalist who was there today. We will be speaking to the Tauranga City Council chief executive who will be with us just after 5:30. It's 5:11.
2: Heather Duplessy-Allen.
1: The government is quadrupling the amount of money that's paying towards building walls in open plan classrooms, putting the walls back up. Today, they committed an extra $31 million. That's on top of the $10 million committed last year. And the education minister is Erica Stanford. Hi, Erica.
3: Hello.
1: How much do these doors cost?
3: Well, it depends on the type of classroom. Some of them are simple, some of them are moderate, and some of them are very complex. And the complex ones, we are going to have to spend a bit of time actually planning and getting potentially consents because they are dealing with fire exits and HVAC systems. So the ones that are simple, which we're doing first, and moderate, not as much, but the expensive ones are going to take a bit longer and they'll have to be dealt with through future budgets.
1: In all cases, are you doing these concertina doors, doors that can be you know, walls that can be removed, or is it a simple jib wall in some cases?
3: No, we're dealing with the schools and what they want, but predominantly they will be those sliding glass door walls so that you can still see the class next to you. You can still open them up to have collaborative learning when you're doing certain things like art and project work. But what teachers do like is being able to see each other in case something happens and they need a hand. So those are always the best option, and that's what we've been putting in so far, what I went to have a look at today.
1: Okay, so the money that you've announced today covers about 1,300 to 1,400 classes. What proportion of classes that need to be covered have been covered by this? Like, how much more have we got to go on this?
3: There is going to be more. We had about 200 schools come to us and express their interest in having walls put back in. Of those, we've done, with the first 10 million, we've done about 40 schools, and that's lots of classrooms, about 40 schools. And this round, you mentioned about 1,500 classrooms. Of those, we'll be able to actually put 600 classrooms walls back in. The remaining 755 are those complex ones I talked about. Mm. So all we can fund with this 30 million is going in and designing and actually crawling around the space up above the classrooms and working out where we can actually put the walls and where we're going to have to move HVAC systems. Those are in those big MLEs, those really big modern new ones. They're going to be a lot more tricky. So but there are a whole lot where we can just quite simply put walls back in.
1: Okay. So how many people do you think in education broadly, and particularly in the Ministry of Education, are now convinced, like the rest of us, that these open plan classrooms are a failure? And the reason I'm asking you this question, Erica, is because it's fine that you're putting walls up, but the minute that you are out of office, are they going to go back to that nonsense again?
3: Look, I don't think that they will. To be fair, there are some schools, and I visited one with Nicola Gregg on Friday last week, who are quite happy with their open plan classrooms. But in saying that, I went to visit. They have really good acoustics. The design has actually been done quite well. They've trained their teachers, and they're happy with what they've got. But there are others who have got a completely different configuration. There's terrible acoustics. It's not been designed well. So there may be the odd handful who choose to keep the configuration they've got, and that's okay. We're not forcing this on anybody, but it feels like predominantly more and more will come forward and want the change. And in the ministry as well, I think we are all on board with this. I think that the debate is over. There is no evidence. There is no science behind any of this. Parents don't like them. We avoid them like the plague. I know I did when I went to look at schools for my children. I know my parents did. I was moved out of a school that had open plan classrooms in 1983. So
1: are you getting distracted?
3: Well, maybe, I don't know. I remember my mother saying there was one eraser between 90 children and the noise was just horrendous. Mm. So we moved to a different school. But look, parents and teachers say to me as well, they don't like teaching in these environments. They are distracting. It's difficult for neurodiverse kids. It's distracting for all children, the noise levels.
1: Yeah, totally. I would agree with that. Erica, thanks as always. Appreciate it. Erica Stanford, Ministry of Education. Right, let's talk to Air New Zealand next about this awesome new little automatic rebooking system they've got. Quarter past.
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9: We'll talk about the taxes in just a minute, but Air New Zealand has announced that it is rolling out a new bit of tech that it reckons can save you hours. The tech will automatically rebook you if your flight gets cancelled, instead of you queuing up with everyone else on your plane for a human to do it for you. Kate Boyer is Air New Zealand's Chief Operations Officer for Ground and In-Flight, and with us. Hi, Kate.
11: There, how are you?
9: Very well, thank you. Did I read right that it's taking what could take potentially 6 hours down to 20 minutes?
11: Yeah, that's right. So, this is something we've been working on for 2 years here, and we went live with this system on domestic last year, and straight away we started to see queues just dissipate at the airport as customers got rebooked within minutes often. And for international, it can take 4 to 6 hours to rebook a single wide-body flight. So this month we're going live with this rebooking system on our international network and international connecting journeys.
9: Good stuff. Is this the AI at work?
11: You know, it's not specifically AI in this case, because we're using an algorithm to search for seats and availability and make sure we can give customers sort of surety on their plans. And for international journeys, you know, customers are traveling for weddings, for family vacations. Waiting to know what's happening with your flight is really stressful.
9: Yeah. What if...

0: you get automatically rebooked onto a flight that really doesn't suit you for whatever reason. Can you override it?
1: Yeah, so on domestic, we have the ability for customers to self-serve. So if we give them an option and they don't like that option, they can pop onto the app and search what else might be available for them. On international, you can still call through and we'll look for other options for you. And we're continuing to work on self-service there as well.
0: How are you going on the on-time flights? Because I see it's come back ever so slightly from where it was in June.
1: Yeah, it's always disappointing to see that sort of drop off because, you know, every customer who is delayed is someone who's not getting where they need to be on time. But we are in the middle of winter. And so seeing 83%, it's actually 6 points better than this time last year.
0: Yeah.
1: And that's just our ongoing focus in this space. We are sort of laser focused on getting better every month for customers, getting them where they need to be.
0: Good stuff, Kate. Thank you very much, Kate Boyer in New Zealand. So this time last year, on-time flights were about 67.7%. That was July. June just gone, June a couple of months ago, that was quite good. That was at 86%. It's dropped back down to 83%. Quick update on Liam Lawson, reportedly going to Red Bull again for Formula One's Dutch Grand Prix this weekend. Apparently, Hodges hurt his hand. He's got a wrist injury. And so as a result, Lawson's going to take his place. It's being reported by a Dutch outlet, De Limburger, at the moment. It's not confirmed yet by anyone else. It's probably on the money, though. 5:22.
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0: Heather, I saw bailiffs in Central Christchurch today scanning cars. I'm happy to report they towed a nice V6 Holden ute, maybe worth about $10,000, Ben. Such good news. Thank you for sharing it. 5:25. Hands up, who believes Labour today that none of their political mates will be allowed to introduce their taxes in a future Labour-led government? The thing started this morning on Mike's show with Ginny Anderson on Politics Wednesday saying, nah, Greens are not going to be allowed to introduce their wealth tax, and nah, Opportunity's not going to be allowed to introduce their land tax, to which Chloe Swarbrick of the Greens then replied on Kerry Woodham's show just a few hours later, nah, they're going to be fighting tooth and nail for the wealth tax. Now tell me, after hearing that, whether you are absolutely, absolutely, absolutely sure that Labor will not say yes to the Greens if they're the ones sitting in that coalition.

0: negotiation room after November 7, and Chloe and Marama are the ones sitting on the other side, and everything else has been agreed, and the wealth tax is the only thing standing between Chris Hipkins being the Prime Minister again or not. And tell me that he doesn't say, bugger it, all right, you can have your wealth tax, and then just decides to deal with us and all of our outrage later. So I think we've seen too many of these concessions now to be sucked in. I mean, just look at the last set of coalition negotiations that happened there too. Chris Luxon had made it very clear that he would not be supporting ACT's treaty principles rewrite. And yet, in the negotiations, he gave ACT the debate and two-thirds of the trip through Parliament anyway and just dealt with the outrage later. What about National planning to fund its tax cuts with a levy on foreign buyers buying homes here? But Winston Peters wouldn't allow it, wouldn't let the foreign buyers buy homes, and so Chris Luxon went, oh, okay, bugger it. Fine, you can have your ban, and then just dealt with the outrage later. The major parties nowadays are not big enough to dictate to the minor parties what will or will not happen post-election. I mean, the Greens are on latest polling, only about around about a third of the size of Labour. Right, they're going to have a lot of power. And actually, the power now lies in the hands of the minor parties increasingly. So I do not think that Labour can actually say with full confidence that the wealth tax or the land tax will not happen. And I don't think that any of us should actually believe them.
1: Heather Duplessy-Allen.
0: It's big trouble at New Zealand cricket, by the way. It's being reported that New Zealand cricket is going to post an enormous loss when it releases its financial statements tomorrow to the tune of around about $10 million. Now, to be fair, they were expecting a loss of around about $1.5 to $2 million, but this is considerably larger, obviously. About $1 million of it is them paying out the former CEO because they tried to get rid of him and eventually did get rid of him. But most of it is basically because they haven't budgeted and accounted, done the accounting properly for years. And that makes up about $4 million of the deficit. But there's something, I mean, that, and we'll see what happens tomorrow, but there is something big going on here, right? We've just had a report that says Super Rugby isn't profitable for the clubs. We've just had Netball New Zealand say they can't fund the next domestic competition. And now we're going to have cricket saying they've got money losses too. We've got a big problem with traditional sport in this country. News is next, and then Tauranga City Council.

0: I'm so over this kitchen.
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8: 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Getting the detail behind the headlines on Heather Duplessy-Allen Drive with One New Zealand. 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
9: It's 5:30. I'm Raylene Ramsey. A review is making 15 recommendations for Tauranga City Council after finding systemic failings in relation to the Mount Maunganui landslide. Six people died after a landslide crashed down onto the beachside holiday park in January. The recommendations made in today's report aims to establish robust operational processes for handling and mitigating risks. Author Paul Davison KC says despite multiple warnings from experts, the council had no central record of the campground's landslide risk.
10: Successive organisational restructures dispersed the people who held the accumulated institutional knowledge, and continuity of that knowledge was treated as expendable.
9: More walls will go up in open-plan classrooms, with the government committing another $31 million. Last year, it halted the construction of any new open-plan classrooms and committed $10 million to remedy existing ones. But Education Minister Erica Stanford told Heather Duplessy-Allen demand from schools wanting to make the change has been significant.
11: We had about 200 schools come to us and express their interest in having walls put back in. Of those, we've done with the first $10 million about 40 schools.
9: A 54-year-old man's been charged with endangering transport in relation to the attempted theft of copper from Wellington's rail network. Police say it happened near Takapu Road station early last month, causing around $3,000 in damage to a signalling cable. In sport and shock news from the Formula One paddock, Liam Lawson is being elevated to Red Bull's top team alongside Max Verstappen for this weekend's Dutch Grand Prix. The New Zealand women's basketball team has come within a whisker of a second shock win at the pre-Olympic qualifying tournament in Mexico, losing to Brazil 56-53 following their first up win over Argentina. That is News Talk ZB News and Sport with One New Zealand, awarded New Zealand's best mobile network. It's now 5:32. Heather Duplessy-Allen is next.
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8: Hey, you have good news, Reece Fletcher, right? There has been a massive turnaround for Fletcher Building announced today. Last year, they posted of a loss of around about $420 million. This year, it's a profit of around about $230 million. That's significant. We're going to have a chat to the new CEO after six. Huddle standing by right now. It's 25 away from six. Now, as we discussed earlier, the independent report into the fatal Mount Maunganui landslide has found there were repeated warnings to the Tauranga City Council about a slip at exactly that spot, and those warnings were repeatedly ignored. Tauranga City Council Chief Executive Marty Greenfield is with us now. Hi, Marty.
9: Yeah, good evening, Heather.
8: Why were the warnings ignored?
9: Well, Heather, firstly, I think it's important that on behalf of the Tauranga City Council, I acknowledge the lives of those who were lost, their families and the friends and the wider community that have been impacted by this event. I want to express my deepest sympathies and sorrow for the loss of those families and also the pain caused to the community.
8: Okay, thank you. Why were the warnings ignored?
9: Well, you know, the warnings, the risks that were identified were never escalated through the organisation to a point where they could be understood and managed and responded to. So Mr Davison's clearly found that these reports were commissioned at an operational level, and unfortunately, upon receipt, they stayed at operational level and the risks not clearly identified and escalated so they could be appropriately managed.
8: So let's take the report that was received midway through last year, about 6 or 7 months before the tragedy. And this is a report that said that there should have been a trigger response, a trigger action response set in place if you guys see a landslip happening. Who received that?
9: It was received at operational level. And unfortunately, that's where it remained. It was never escalated to a point where it found its way into our risk management systems, clearly identified. If it had of, it could have been responded to and steps could have been put in place.
8: Okay, the person who received it, did they share it with anyone?
9: It was shared with a number of people, none of whom believed they had accountability for managing or owning that risk.

0: And so did they send it to their manager?
1: It was sent to a manager, Heather, yes.
0: And what did that manager do with it?
1: Well, if you're referring to the HDGO report, steps were put in place to advance additional reports. By the time the event happened on the 22nd of January, those further reports hadn't been commissioned.
0: Okay. That person who was in a management position and got the report and then decided to commission further reports to deal with that report, have they lost their job?
1: Well, Heather, look, there are three other inquiries underway, currently underway, and it's not appropriate that I dive into matters which ultimately could be the subject of further inquiries. And so at this stage, you know, I don't think it's appropriate.
0: Marty, is there an employment inquiry underway for this person?
1: Well, there isn't at the moment, Heather, and it would be premature to initiate that until these other reviews are complete.
0: What are the other reviews?
1: Well, we have the independent government inquiry. Mm-hmm. We also have a WorkSafe inquiry. And, of course, the police...
0: I don't really understand, Marty, what else you need. I mean, this report is quite clear that had that action plan been put in 6 or 7 months before that landslide, those people would potentially not have died. There would be lives that would definitely be saved. Therefore, that manager is responsible for the fact that their inaction has cost lives. Why are they still in your organisation? Why don't you just fire them? What reason is more important or better for firing a person than the fact that their inaction has led to death?
1: Mr. Davison made it very clear that no one individual, no single person is accountable or responsible for this. He's described the failings as systemic across the organisation dating back to 1999 when the first Dutch report was received.
0: Are you going to quit over this?
1: Heather, my focus is...
0: Okay, that's a no. Now, look, Marty, I don't want you to lose your job and I don't want the numpty who didn't deal with us to lose their job necessarily for the sake of it. But if no one loses their job in an organisation like yourselves, when multiple people die, then how can we ever trust you guys to actually look after us?
1: Well, Heather, councils deliver a whole range of services to our communities. We have 1,300 staff who turn up each day to do their best. Every single day, every resident, 160 of them, uses some form of council service or facility, whether that's drinking water, using our roads, visiting our libraries or our swimming pools. All of those activities need controls and risks need to be managed across all of those activities. The community can have confidence that we are managing those facilities. In this particular situation, over 2.5 decades, reports were received at operational level, and unfortunately these were never escalated to find their way onto our critical risk register.
0: Right. I don't think that anybody's going to have confidence after this, Marty. Thank you. I appreciate your time and good luck with everything coming your way. Marty Grenfell, Tauranga City Council Chief Executive, 19 away from 6.
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0: On The Huddle with us this evening, we have Jordan Williams of the Taxpayers Union, Jack Tame, host of Saturday Mornings in Q&A. Hi, lads.
3: Good afternoon, you two.
4: Hey, Heather.
0: Do people need to lose their jobs here, Jordan? Do there need to be prosecutions? What do you think?
3: Yeah, that was an extraordinary interview we've just heard. Of course, what he was doing was applying classic public sector counsel BS. It was, you know, no one was at fault. It was systematic. You know, nothing to see here. What are we, 8 months later? Clearly the person's still working there.
0: Mm.
3: But actually, I'm astounded that he is giving interviews, given that he, the mayor, possibly the former commissioners or former councillors, could well face criminal charges for this. Because when you look at the Tony Gibson, the former CEO at Ports of Auckland, was a very similar situation. The report, the clearly identified risk, never got up to the board or to the CEO. Does that sound familiar given that last interview? But the law is very clear on health and safety is personal, criminal liability, and simply saying that, oh, well, the systems weren't in place is not an excuse. I am astounded that CEO is such a twerp and is clearly not taking this seriously enough that he is giving media interviews where he may well be in the dock. And of course, even if we're

0: safe don't, and it would be outrageous if they don't press charges given this report, the findings in this report, when you apply, say, that they went after the poor small business owners for that were operating on White Island, when this was very clearly more predictable and easily rectified, that if they're not charged, one of the things about health and safety legislation is they've left it open for private prosecutions. So I'd be, as I say, I can't believe he'd be so stupid to not only front up, but not actually be able to give you answers.
1: Yeah, Jack, would you like to see some accountability here from people?
2: I keep on, you know, going through the reporting today, I kept on just imagining what it would be like for a family member of one of those people killed to see all of the language in the report so far. And clearly, this isn't just a recent failing of the organisation. This is a failing that has been repeated time and time and time again over years. And, you know, in some respects, you know, it's pleasing to see an organisation that should be accountable to the public giving interviews. That being said, if I was a family member of one of those people killed, I think it would be very hard to read today's report and not want to see some individuals held personally responsible for the tragedy that occurred. And maybe that is a case.
1: Yeah.
2: Well, maybe that is also, I mean, it will be interesting to see just with the scope of the other inquiries and investigations that are underway, it'll be interesting to see what more comes to light. But certainly from the perspective of someone who had lost a family member, I think I'd be pretty angry.
1: Yeah, I'm just thinking even, Jordan, though, from any of us who use council facilities or go to sleep thinking, oh, the council's got it covered, or drive on a road thinking the council's got it covered, or drink the water thinking the council's got it covered, for that... I guess assurance that they're taking their job seriously in whatever part of the country we are, we want to see accountability.
0: I remember sitting right here on your show, maybe it was with Larry, when the Hastings Council killed three people with their water failings, and this was exactly the same, where there's no individual responsible. I just think it is despicable that Murray Grenfell has not even had the decency to offer his resignation and to refuse to answer the question whether that manager still
1: doesn't have the honour of Chris Pink, does he?
0: Where is there in New Zealand not just accountability but professionalism?
1: Yeah, all right, we'll take a break. Fair point. We'll take a break. It's 6:15.
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1: It's 12 away from 60, back of the Huddle, Jack Tame, Jordan Williams. Jack, what do you make of the classroom walls going back up at the cost of now $40 million?
2: Well, it's a fair chunk of change, but I'm glad it's happening. Mm. I just cannot understand how this ever happened. Like, anyone who's walked into these spaces knows that it is just such a distracting and complex environment.
1: Isn't your mum in education? Haven't you said that before? Haven't you? Why don't you ask her? What does she say?
2: Well, I don't want to speak for my mum, but I think my mum's response and my sister, who's also a teacher, would say that the open plan classrooms were good for a few students, but not good for everyone. And that there are a lot of students who found it incredibly hard to concentrate. I mean, I don't know if you guys have been in these spaces. I've been in them before, and I can't concentrate. I don't know how anyone teaches kids in them. So, as far as I'm concerned, this is long overdue.
1: Yeah, I'm also a huge fan of this. And Jordan, you will in time be as well once your boy reaches an age where he has to go to school and gets distracted.
3: My little girl's at St. Helier's, and I am told that the reason why it attracts quite good teachers is that they don't have the barnyard or open zoo classrooms.
1: Oh, so the teachers don't like it either.
3: That's what I'm told. But it's good to know that, like me, Jack's pro wall. I'm very much pro wall.
2: I went to a school like quite a wealthy state school, and they had grants to build new classrooms, and they'd gone to the local community and fundraised on their own to put up walls in what were supposed to be open plan classrooms.
1: Was this when you were primary?
2: No. This is in high school. This is
3: a
2: high
3: few
2: school.
3: Years ago.
1: Oh, so the other day.
2: This is not when I was there.
1: Oh, sorry.
2: I visited a school and it was telling to me that being in a relatively wealthy area, the school was able to tap parents. I mean, parents were still having to shell out and fundraise to put up walls. But I was imagining there are many communities in New Zealand where they couldn't go and tap the local community for those kind of funds to put up walls in the first place.
1: I'd be fascinated because I'm getting a lot of texts, Jack, on exactly that question. How did this happen?
3: The emperor had no clothes in terms of the evidence. It is the classic policy-based evidence. Yeah.
1: No one's going to believe Jordan, the Labour Party, when it says, "No, we're just going to dictate to our minor party partners that they will have no tax."
3: We've got a fiscal hole, but don't worry, trust us, we won't take the extra money from please don't bend my rubber arm, Chloe Swarbrick, for a new tax, you know, said Mr. Hipkins. I'm really worried on the other end, though, is that and I see from the focus groups, the National Party's messaging or economic management isn't going to land, but the tax one can, as long as you keep it clean. That just, it got buried in the brouhaha over Chris Penk's failed coup, but the Nats came out and put the stupid proviso of no new taxes on working people.
1: Yep.
3: And, you know, the average pundit...
1: It's hard to accuse the other side of increasing taxes when you've made it clear you're bringing in two new taxes.
3: Exactly. The one stick that Luxon has to beat Chris Hipkins with, Nicola Willis is watering down. I mean, literally, the idea we're going to... Nicola's going to have new taxes, and somehow Chris Luxon has to thread that needle and saying, don't trust... Christopher Hipkins. Oh, people hear the proviso more than the promise. They should go back to no new taxes.
1: They should
3: rule
1: them out. Jack, he makes a very good point, doesn't he?
2: I just think it comes down to who do you believe will play chicken the longest when it comes to walking away from negotiations and potentially blowing up a government. This applies just as much to the right bloc as it does to the left. Do we think that Chris Hipkins or Chloe Swarbrick is going to be able to steer down power and walk away, turn it down on the basis of policy? Do we think that Christopher Luxon or Winston Peters or David Seymour will? I think that is the question that beguiles both sides of things. And, you know, we've seen some negotiation from each of those party leaders. But, I don't think you can say with confidence that either of the major party leaders would be prepared to walk away from power, when facing pretty robust negotiations.
3: If you believe Chris Hipkins on tax, I've got a barnyard classroom to sell you.
1: Guys, look after yourselves. Thank you so much for both joining us on The Huddle. Jordan Williams, Jack Tame, 7 away from 6.
0: News. News. And no holding back. 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
5: The Marty Grenfell should step down from Tauranga City Council. He has a total remuneration of over $600,000. He should do the right thing as the head of the council. Michael, of course he should. Of course he should. But 600,000, that's quite a good reason not to, eh? It's quite a good reason to go, yeah, a bunch of people did die, and yet the systems that I am in charge of and have been in charge of since around about 2018, so largely they're my systems, and those are the systems that failed. Yeah. No, but I just want my 600,000. That's essentially the calculation that's going on right now. Five away from six. I've got some good news for you. Mikey Sherman's got a job. She's going to be joining Māori TV for the election and the lead up to the election. She doesn't look like she's going to, she hasn't at this stage got the political editor's job, but she'll be doing a bunch of live things for them. And look, I have to say I am happy that she has landed on her feet here a little bit, because she is very capable. I never had the response to Mikey's reporting that other people seem to. I actually think she was quite solid at the job. And in the end, the personal stuff got in the way and ruined the credibility. But I'm glad to see she'll be able to do it a little bit more. By the way, on that, you remember when the SpaceX rocket dumped itself into the moon and created a crater? We've now got a picture of the crater from NASA. This is one. By the way, this happened a couple of weeks ago if you missed it. It's a decent hole that it's managed to make on the moon. Not that that's a problem, because the moon does have a lot of craters. So here. Who really cares? It's just another crater. Anyway, they reckon it's 18 metres wide and less than 3 metres deep, and they're basing this on the length of the shadow. They said it's really challenging for them to have got this image, because to photograph a specific spot on the moon, the spacecraft that they're using has to wait until that location turns into view, which took them 6 days. It was a wait of 6 days in this case. And then the spacecraft had to be tilted just right so that the camera pointed to the crater while it passed overhead. And they had a space of around about 10 seconds to do it. If they were 10 seconds too early or 10 seconds too late, so I suppose that's 20 seconds. If they did it within, like, at the wrong time, within that 20-second period, it would just be off, and they would be off-centre by 10 miles. So they managed to execute that perfectly, and now we can see what SpaceX has done to our lovely old moon. This is something I hadn't expected, right, with the old weight loss drugs. You've now got the weight loss, the knockoffs, coming out into the market, and Ben texted earlier and said it's like $170 or something. It's considerably cheaper. Anyway, people are taking these weight loss drug knockoffs to the Know Your Stuff people, you know, the people who check your cocaine and your MDMA to make sure you're not sniffing the wrong thing. And it is tying up heaps of their resources to check the old Wegovy, the fake Wegovys. We're going to have

0: chat to these guys after 6:30. But next up, Fletcher Building CEO on the massive turnaround he's done in that business. News Talk ZB. All I need
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10: It's 6 o'clock. I'm Raylene Ramsey. A review into the fatal Mount Maunganui landslide has identified a lack of staff training in systemic

0: of devastating and ultimately preventable loss.
1: Council Chief Executive Marty Grenfell told Heather Duplessis-Allen the warnings about the campground stayed at an operational level.
2: The risks that were identified were never escalated through the organisation to a point where they could be understood and managed and responded to.
1: The Education Minister's hoping walls will soon be up in most open plan classrooms, but admits some will have to wait. The government stopped building any new open plan classrooms last year and committed $10 million to build walls and existing ones. Erica Stanford pledged another $31 million for new walls today, but told Heather Duplessis-Allen for some schools it won't be straightforward.
3: The complex ones, we are going to have to spend a bit of time actually planning and getting potentially consents because they are dealing with fire exits and HVAC systems.
1: Health New Zealand's assuring its $25 million winter plans in full swing. Yesterday, the nurses' organisation claimed the plan hadn't been executed properly. Kate Rickard has more.
4: Despite this, Health New Zealand says 71 extra hospital beds were planned, but it's already delivered 103 to date, on top of several hundred additional full-time equivalent staff. Ambulance services, EDs and hospitals are grappling with a surge in winter illnesses. Health New Zealand's urging people to consider other options like pharmacies and online doctors if their case isn't urgent.
1: Winston Peters promises issues with the winter energy payment will be fixed before next winter. A law change passed under urgency required beneficiaries to reapply for certain payments every year and accidentally included the winter payment. The Ministry of Social Development says 15,000 pensioners were impacted. The New Zealand First Leader says the law itself will be resolved, but he's unsure if there's enough time to do it this term.
5: Very disappointed. Very disappointed. It's a big mistake. The minister's going to fix it.
1: Air New Zealand's rolling out automatic rebooking technology to international flight cancellations after rolling it out for domestic flights mid-last year. The airline says previously rebooking customers after a long-haul cancellation took up to 6 hours. Ground and in-flight Chief Operations Officer Kate Boyer says itineraries will now be automatically rebooked, usually in under 20 minutes.
6: We're using an algorithm to search for seats and availability and make sure we can give customers sort of surety on their plans.
7: News Talk ZB Sport. A stunning endorsement for Liam Lawson in Formula One, being elevated to the Red Bull team alongside Max Verstappen for this weekend's Dutch Grand Prix. The 24-year-old replaces Ejak Adja after the Frenchman suffered a wrist injury in the final days of F1's summer break. It will be Lawson's first return to the Red Bull team since he was demoted just two races into the 2025 season. Currently ninth in the driver's standings, Lawson's been given the seat ahead of the team's official reserve driver, Yuki Tsunoda. Motorsport with CRC Leak Stops stops leaks fast. Optimism from golfer Ryan Fox that his Open Championship hangover will be short-lived. New Zealand's fourth ever major winner returned to competitive action with a bumpy tie for 58th at the opening event of the PGA Tour's FedEx Cup playoffs in Memphis. Fox is hopeful he'll fare better at this week's second event in St. Louis, as he comes back to earth after a crazy past month.
8: My world has changed and I'm still trying to get used to that. So it was good to get back last week. Unfortunately, it didn't kind of work out how I hoped. I didn't actually play as bad as the score suggested. I need to work my way into it. So hopefully knock some cobwebs out and some rust and I can get back into it properly this week.
7: The New Zealand women's basketball team has gone down fighting against Brazil in the pre-Olympic qualifying tournament in Guadalajara. The 21st-ranked Tall Ferns closed to within 2 points with 9 seconds remaining in the match, but the 9th-ranked Brazilians hung on to win by 3 points. Northland will face the music in tomorrow night's Ramfurly Shield Challenge against Canterbury, sharing the stadium with Doof Doof Unts Unts DJ Entertainment, labelled Scrum and Bass. I'm Dean McLaughlin. That's News Talk ZB News and Sport with Fisher Funds, investing in New Zealand for over 25 years. It's 6:05. Heather Duplessis-Allen is next.
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10: Paul Goldsmith says the message to those who owe money is simple. 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So I'm all for people paying what they owe, but I do hope there'll be some willingness from the courts to work with those who have allowed fines to back up.
11: Drill, baby, drill.
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1: Great service forecast on the water for the Manukau and Waitemata harbours. Southerly 10 knots, easing to variable 5 knots this evening. Hauraki Gulf at southerly 20 knots, easing to 10 knots this afternoon. Bremhead to Cape Colville, southerly 20 knots, easing to 10 knots this evening. And for Auckland today, fine with southerlies and down to below of 3 tonight. Tomorrow, fine to start with areas of warning frost, then cloud increasing towards midday with isolated showers developing in the afternoon. Southerlies, tomorrow's high 15. And Friday, fine. Southwesterlies dying away for a time in the morning and afternoon with a high of 15.
0: Keeping track of where the money is flowing. 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
2: Evening. Coming up in the next hour, the drug testing people on how much of their time the fake Wegovys are taking up. They're with us after 6:30. Milford Asset Management on the bond yields and the problems that's causing. And Gavin Gray is with us out of the UK at 6:07. Now, Fletcher Building appears to have made a major turnaround. The company has posted a $228 million net profit after tax for the year to June. That is quite a change from the $419 million loss in the previous year. Andrew Redding is Fletcher Building's CEO. Hi, Andrew.
3: Hi, Heather.
2: I bet you're feeling good after that result.
3: As I say, I'm feeling fan-bloody-tastic. It's a positive step in the right direction. It's not the end of the journey, but it's a very good start.
2: How much of that is one-offs like sales versus how much of that is actually your business performing much better?
3: Look, it's a combination of the two. As we came into the year, the market was actually continued to worsen. So we had to turn around and execute some Plan B actions, which were the sale of excess land and property, which contributed about $52 million to the EBIT line, and that's not repeatable. But on the other hand, the businesses themselves did improve performance significantly during the course of the year. And I couldn't tell you off the top of my head the improvement on year-on-year profit from the continuing operations, but I think it was around about $65 million.
2: Mm. And then how much of that, again, is you guys improving the way you do business versus just the economy improving for a bit there?
3: No, the economy hardly improved. As I say, we saw it continuing to slide in the first quarter, flattened in the second. There was a slight uplift in the last half. But most of it's because we've done a huge amount of change here. So we've decentralized the organization. We've taken out a lot of corporate costs and a lot of overhead. So all of that's now flowing through to the bottom line.
2: How's the residential market outlook going for you?
3: It is very weak at the moment. If you think about the market overall, the trouble is we've got some positive tailwinds on it, and then we've got some negative headwinds. So if you think about the positives, we know that there's now an annualised 40,000 consents, which is the first time that's happened since 2023. Net migration has firmed up from where it was about a year ago. So it used to be 14,000. Now it's coming up to around about 20,000. And the interest rates, the OCR, even though it went up 0.25%, is still stimulatory. So those are all things that would turn around and encourage you to believe the market could be buoyant. But against that is you've got the uncertainty in the Middle East. You've got the uncertainty of the election coming up. You've got some uncertainty around where interest rates are going to head to. Then probably most importantly, there's a huge overhang of existing housing stock. Mm. So there's 35,000 houses on the market now, which is the highest since 2015. I think all that uncertainty means people put off making decisions. And for that reason, we've been saying we don't expect to see a major lift in volumes for the first half of our financial year 27. But in the second half, we would expect to see something flowing through.
2: Andrew, for such a long time, there has been such a hurry to get more houses built. Do you think, given that overhang now, we could sort of calm down a wee bit, or do we still need to keep the pace up?
3: That, I think, is an extremely good question. I think there's no doubt that the overhang of housing shortage has diminished significantly. But a lot of the demand for it will be driven by whatever happens, that net migration number. So as we see the economy pick up and we see fewer Kiwis going offshore and we see the immigration numbers still keeping constant, I think you'll start to see that.

0: housing shortage possibly growing again. So I wouldn't want to see us necessarily taking our foot off the accelerator in terms of house building. It's just it may not be quite so urgent today as it might be going forward.
1: Yeah, fair enough. Hey, how are you going, by the way, with the sale of Fletcher Living?
0: Well, look, we're in the middle of some delicate commercial negotiations, so it's not something I really want to talk about, I have to say.
1: Lord, that makes me even more curious, as you'd well imagine. Election.
0: Of course.
1: You spoke about the election before and the uncertainty that it has on your business. And I mean, this is across industry, really, isn't it? It's across business that it does that. What is it? What is it about the election for you guys? Is it the possibility of a change of government that's freaking people out a wee bit?
0: Look, the uncertainty I refer to is less us in the business, and it's about its impact on the people who buy our products. And a lot of people aren't going to turn around and be investing in a new house if they're unsure what the landscape's going to look like going forward. And this is traditional in New Zealand. We always get this uncertainty happening around about the election time.
1: But, you're talking about tax, aren't you? Potential taxes.
0: I'm talking about whatever things worry consumers.
1: Yeah. That would be taxes. Andrew, thank you so much. Really enjoyed talking to you. That was Andrew Redding, the CEO of Fletcher Building. Do you remember the Kiwi who was the boss of Air India at the time that the tragic crash happened over there midway through last year, and then he went global for allegedly plagiarising his apology speech? Remember that guy? Just been appointed to the board of Air New Zealand. Also, Contact Energy Chair Rob McDonald's also been appointed to the board. Both of them are going to join September 24, which is when they're going to have their annual shareholders meeting. Let's get you across the numbers. NZX 50 is up about half a percentage point today. The ASX 50 is down 0.17% so far today. Barrel of Brent crude has crept up just a little bit now, $92. One New Zealand dollar is worth 59 US cents, 83 Aussie cents, 51 euro cents, 43 UK pence, and 94 yen. Milford Asset Management on what's going on with the bond market. Next, 13 past 6.
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1: Heather Duplessy-Allen.
0: Heather, I don't mind following your lead on Mikey Sherman, but surely she was biased at least, which a news reporter shouldn't be. I mean, yes, but to be fair, most of the press gallery and the wider news media is biased. Everybody leans left. Like 99% of the press gallery leans left, right? And it's so normal there, you don't even notice it anymore when you're in there. I think Mikey Sherman was not that bad. On the scale of like being, you know, leaning right to leaning left, which just seems like kind of tilting towards the left. But I think she's actually quite centrist. I mean, she had nothing on Benedict Collins, who is still there. He made her look like a right winger. 17 past six. Brendan Larson, Milford Asset Management, is with us. Hello, Brendan.
2: Evening, Heather.
0: Okay, listen, there's been a lot of focus, Brendan, this year, obviously, on the demand for shares and bonds, who's buying, where the money is coming from, and so on. But you've been looking at the other side of it, which is the supply. What are you seeing here?
2: Yeah, look, it's fair to say it's one of the more underappreciated shifts in markets at the moment, and something investors really haven't had to worry about for some time. For the best part of 30 years, large US companies have bought back more of their shares than they've issued. And so the number of shares available to investors has actually been shrinking steadily over time. And that's really underpinned market performance. Some bank estimates are now suggesting, though, that 2026 could be the first year in almost three decades where that reverses. And the net supply of shares is actually increasing rather than decreasing. Equally, for many of these companies, they're now borrowing enormous amounts of money in the debt market to fund their AI capex. And so the supply of both shares and debt is rising at the same time, which is really quite unusual.
0: What is driving the increase in the supply of shares?
2: There's two things, really. So the first is that the market for new listings has reopened in a fairly dramatic way. So we've had SpaceX already list, and the market's now waiting on OpenAI and Anthropic IPOs. And so these are the two, you know, large heavyweights and large language models. The second, and probably less discussed, is that big listed technology companies have started selling their own shares. And so these are companies that spent the last decade really buying their own stock back, but they're now on the other side of that. And I think that's worth sort of reflecting on, because if a management team is willing to sell shares themselves instead of buying them back, it tells you something about how they view their own valuations. And historically, that isn't the most encouraging signal. But in saying that, it's worth sort of thinking about why they're doing that. It's not that they're returning cash to shareholders because they've got no other sort of avenues to invest that in. They've got big projects where they believe they'll earn high returns. And whether that proves correct is the real debate.
0: You also mentioned they're borrowing heavily. How large has that become?
2: Yeah, it's a good question. I think the scale has moved a lot faster than people appreciate. Between them, the largest technology companies are spending around $700 billion this year on AI capex, and that's probably going to surpass sort of $1 trillion next year. So that's approaching the total cash these businesses generate and probably exceeds in the next year or two. And so that difference has to be borrowed or raised. And so the big technology companies, data centers, chip makers, they've gone from about 4% of the investment grade bond market to over 6% today. And if you throw in the utilities and power suppliers to them, that's around 15% of the investment grade bond market. So really rivaling some historically large sectors like banks in that bond market.
0: Is that starting to cause any strain, do you think?
2: It is. It is starting to show up in what these companies are paying to borrow. So technology companies used to borrow more cheaply than the rest of the market, but that isn't the case anymore. And you're seeing borrowing costs at around 20-year highs. And so I think that is really the link between what we're saying. Borrowing has become so expensive that actually it's cheaper for some of these companies to issue their own debt, their own equity instead of debt. And so that is causing quite a shakeup in the market.
0: Yeah. What do you think this means for investors then?
2: Well, look, ultimately supply gets absorbed by price. And so more shares and more debt competing for the same pool of savings is a headwind, where for the last decade, shrinking supply has been a tailwind. So that alone doesn't derail markets, but it removes something that has underpinned the market for many years. And so I do think it's a big trend to watch going forward.
0: Brendan, thanks very much. Appreciate it. Brendan Larson, Milford Asset Management.

0: By the way, on the bond, the bond market, the concern here is that the global bond sell-off is not going to end anytime soon. And if you've been following this, you'll have seen that the yields on the government bonds are at heights not seen since 2007. The 30-year US Treasury bond has now topped 5.3% for the first time since then. What's 2007? What's that? Nearly 20 years, 19 years. Largely putting it down to a bunch of different things. US-Iran conflict, which is then related, obviously, to inflation concerns. There's the deluge in tech company bonds. There's the budget deficits in the US. There's uncertainty about what the Federal Reserve is actually going to do. And because none of these factors are going to go away anytime soon, there are people who are now looking at this and going, this is now the new normal. 6:22.
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2: 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Hello, Auckland. I'm Leighton Smith.
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0: Heather, are you able to confirm that the Wolfbrook development plan for Pegasus has been declined by Chris Bishop this afternoon? Pat, thank you for sending that text through. Yes. So Pat sent that text. Yes, I'm confirming it. Pat sent the text through 5 minutes to six. I got in touch with Chris Bishop's office and I just got a text sent through, honestly, just in the last 3 or 4 minutes. Project referral declined. The Minister for Infrastructure, that's Chris Bishop, did not refer the project to the fast track today, 19th of August. The application was lodged 29 July. If a project is not referred, the applicant may apply for referral again. This is considered a new application subject to fees and charges. Now, if you're not following what's been going on with Pegasus, Pegasus is one of the fast track applications that's received a fair bit of criticism because of the way that Wolfbrook has been approaching it and the fact that they wanted to stick 1,000, I think it was 1,000 unit subdivision, I think that's how big it was, like a quite large thing, and they were going to take up the golf course. They already own the golf course. But then they got, how it's been portrayed is quite aggressive tactics from them in sort of sticking up chains across walkways and filling the holes with cement. Like, why do you have to do that? I thought, I looked at the other side, it's yours, okay, cool, but like, is it hurting anyone if they're playing golf on it while it still essentially looks like a golf course? Anyway, things been killed by Chris Bishop this afternoon, so if that was winding you up, you can pour yourself a stiff gin and celebrate it, I suppose. Heather, why is it that the press gallery is largely left-leaning? This is a very good question for you, from you. And this is a question that it's probably a confluence of things. it's in part, it's, I don't think that it is something that you should be, you know, I don't think there's malice behind it is what I'm trying to say. I don't think you should be like, oh, you're left-wing, just as a fact, right? It's just, you just have to kind of put that filter on and go, that's a bit of a left-wing view on that, and that's cool. You just take it and you absorb it and you understand it with that like bearing on it. But anyway, I think in part it's because when you work in the news media, and remember I have for a very, very long time as a reporter, you kind of start getting into a thing where you're fighting for the underdog and you're fighting against the establishment, and that naturally kind of skews you to the left. But especially so if the bosses that you're working for have been doing it, you know, for 20, 30, 40 years, and they also kind of are cool with that. And you've also come out of a university with a bit of a left-wing bent on it. Before you know it, you're just going hell for leather at it and everybody's doing it and no one can see it. That's probably the worst answer you've ever had on that. But it probably fills in the blanks, doesn't it? 6:27.
11: There's no business like show business. Take them to that ghetto
0: university. Dying to see Kanye in concert, and that's well up on your bucket list, then you're going to have to go to some sketchy places, okay? Because he's announced his latest tour dates. And they're in Russia, which is a bit of a no-no because of the thing that's going on with Ukraine. Few American artists have done it. You know, they've been doing shows in Russia since 2022. It's mainly rappers like Lil Pump and DaBaby and Gucci Mane. And also Jason Derulo performed some shows in 2025 there. Problem is Kanye isn't exactly spoiled for choice for where to do his shows at the moment, because he keeps getting denied entry to countries. UK didn't want him, France didn't want him, Poland, Italy, Czech Republic. And this was because he said the stuff about, you know, the Holocaust. It was awkward. Anyway, Spain, Portugal and Turkey have welcomed him with open arms. Kanye says he's all normal now because he's back on his bipolar meds and he's sorry. You can forgive him, you cannot forgive him, whatever. Obviously the Russians have. Tickets have sold out for both St. Petersburg shows in just a couple of hours, and they weren't cheap, eh? General admission floor tickets would have set you back $500 New Zealand, and the most expensive, over $3,000. Right. We're chatting next to the Know Your Stuff people. These are the people who test the drugs for you. That apparently what they're testing now, and it's tying up heaps of their time, is the fake Wegovys. So let's talk about that next. News Talk ZB.

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4: It's 6:30. I'm Raylene Ramsey. A review into the fatal January Mount Maunganui landslide reveals deeply systemic flaws in the Tauranga City Council. Six people were killed after a slip crashed down onto the beachside holiday park. An external review released today finds the council failed to act on multiple warnings and recommendations relating to the risk a slip would pose. Author Paul Davison, KC, says no system checked if risks were recorded, escalated, tracked or being mitigated.
5: Reports identifying a risk to life were received, filed, discussed, forwarded and then left.
4: Fears there's a hidden cost to genetic testing in New Zealand. Against genomic discrimination, warns the results of these tests can be used by insurers to increase premiums, impose exclusions or restrict cover. Speaking to Parliament's Health Committee, co-lead Faye Sowerby says we're an outlier among other countries.
6: 35 OECD countries have adopted protections through legislation, regulation, moratoria and industry codes.
4: Winston Peters says he shares National MP Chris Bishop's concerns about fire and emergency. Bishop told a public meeting the agency was shocking at asset management and he's furious about its governance and management. Parliament's been conducting an inquiry into the management of the fire truck fleet. New Zealand Civil Aviation Authority now says it was a planned Russian missile launch that caused a US Air Force plane to return to Christchurch yesterday. The C-17 Globemaster was en route to Antarctica, but turned around after a warning. To sport. Liam Lawson has fended off official reserve Yuki Tsunoda to earn a drive for Red Bull in Formula One's Dutch Grand Prix this weekend, competing against Max Verstappen. Telstra is the first sponsor to respond to the Sydney Swans sexual assault scandal, ditching two of the AFL's star players from ambassadorial activity while the matter's investigated by the police. That is Newstalk ZB News and Sport. It's 6:33. Heather Duplessis-Allen is next.
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0: in 10 minutes' time. By the way, Israel has now withdrawn support for Gianni Infantino. This is the FIFA boss. It largely seems to come down to the fact that he sacked his chief operating officer, a Frenchman called Kevin Lamour, recently. Kevin Lamour had been criticising the World Cup sell-off plan, and so as a result, Gianni just got rid of him. But unfortunately, this has made things worse for Gianni Infantino, and apparently the efforts to force him out of his job, shall we say, the efforts to force him out of his job are expected to intensify in just the next few days. So keep an eye on that. 23 away from 7. Now, the people testing illegal drugs at festivals have recorded the highest rate of legitimate drugs yet. 92% of the stuff that they tested, this is Know Your Stuff, were what they claim to be. But they're now also dealing with a lot of what may surprise you, things that are not recreational drugs, including weight loss drugs and steroids. Casey Spearin is the general manager of Know Your Stuff New Zealand and with us. Hey, Casey.
1: Kia ora, Heather.
0: How much of the Wegovy knockoffs, how much of your time is being taken up with that?
1: Well, we aren't seeing a huge amount brought in, but we're certainly seeing a big rise in that. It's been quite dramatic this last year, and we're getting, you know, multiple inquiries from people every week wanting to get their peptides checked. That's not just Wegovy. There's a whole suite of different things.
0: Ah, okay. And can you, I mean, do you actually have the ability to check them?
1: No, we don't. So we can still screen them for other drugs, but mostly people want to know, is this what I actually purchased? And we aren't able to do that with the technology that we have at the moment.
0: So are you able to at least see if there isn't bad stuff in there?
1: Yeah, generally we can, you know, we can screen, see if there's anything else that has been added to it. But a lot of what people are concerned about as well is sterility. Does this have, you know, bacteria or mold in it? We aren't able to do that either.
0: Oh, okay. So have you said to any of these people at any point, this thing that you think is a peptide or a steroid or a weight loss drug is not safe to take for whatever reason?
1: Yeah, well, that's, you know, that is the concern, basically. People are purchasing these as, you know, kind of gray markets. We can't do any confirmation about what they actually are. However, we know that, you know, based on all of the other drug checking that we do, just because something isn't necessarily legal or safe, people still continue to do that. We're certainly seeing that with peptides.
0: Okay. Now, the 92% result coming back in, that what people think they're taking is what they're taking, that's up from, what is it, 69% about 4 or 5 years ago?
1: Yeah, that was 69% over the COVID period.
0: Yeah. And what do you put this increase in the accuracy down to?
1: I would love to say it's partially that we've had a network of drug checking here for over 10 years. So there is some kind of, you know, quality assurance for consumers. It's probably also, you know, a supply chain change. But also worth noting that, you know, 92% sounds really good. But what that does mean is that, you know, nearly 1 in 10 are something else or have things added to it.
0: Yeah, fair point. Do you think that the people who are supplying and distributing and importing drugs into this country will be thinking about the fact that you guys are checking it?
1: I do absolutely think that. You know, it's hard to say. We tested just a bit over 4,000 samples every year, and we know that people take, you know, tens of thousands of doses of drugs every weekend. So we're still a small influence, but I think there is absolutely something to be said for putting that pressure on the market and, you know, giving people a bit of a safety check before they
0: Something. Because the particular supplier will know that if you guys test it and they find out, the people taking it find out it's not what they think it is, that they're going to switch to somebody else to get their drugs. Does it work like that?
1: It certainly does in some cases. In other cases, you know, if someone's at a festival, they might not know who they're purchasing from. But, you know, we do hear anecdotally that people are aware of this and you know, choosing to try and source better supply.
0: Yeah, interesting. Casey, thank

0: very much for talking us through it, and good luck with all the Wegovy knockoffs. That's Casey Spear and Know Your Stuff New Zealand General Manager.
1: Heather Duplessis-Allen.
0: Heather, I predict that the fast food industry will sponsor Wegovy products. You know, buy our cheap Wegovy pills and binge our burgers till you drop clean. Oh, mate, if only that was the case. It's not how Wegovy works, unfortunately. It doesn't make you burn it faster. It makes you not want to eat it. So it's kind of a bad thing. I was thinking about this because I have some friends. Like, actually, I have a lot of friends now who are on the Wegovys. And, you know, at some stage I'm going to have a quorum of my friends go out to dinner with me somewhere. And they're going to be on the Wegovys, and I'm going to be the only fat one. I'm going to be the fat bastard eating all the food, and they're not going to be eating anything. And I was thinking about this recently, and then I was thinking, oh, well, what does this mean for, you know, restaurants? Like, this is going to have a significant impact, I would imagine, on, because I thought, is it going to have a significant impact on supermarkets? Probably not really at the scale that the people are using it. And yeah, sure, maybe the mum's on it, but then she's got two boys and, you know, 500 children, and they're rowing and they're playing rugby and they're doing all this stuff. And so she's still going to have to buy heaps and heaps of groceries. So I'm not sure that the Wegovys are going to have a massive impact on necessarily the supermarket bill. But then if you think about those mums getting together and going out for dinner, and this is a different market, right? So I just wonder how much of the restaurant market in a place like Auckland, in central Auckland, will have a crossover between their clientele and then the people who are jabbing themselves weight loss and what it's going to do to their... I just wonder what it's going to do to the old restaurants. Listen, I think that the Green Party MP Steve Abel has compared climate change to the Holocaust. He was speaking in Parliament last night because the bill was passing. You know, this is the Mike Smith bill. This is the one that's going to stop Mike Smith from suing Fonterra NZ for the climate emissions and whatnot. And so he got up and he piped up on that. And he said, corporate emitters might not be personally transporting human society to the gas chambers, but they and, quote, complicit politicians were, quote, gassing our whole planet towards an inconceivable human and animal death, which I think is actually comparing climate change to the Holocaust. And if that is what he was doing, first of all, wild and weird, mate, weird. But also number two, there is that rule, isn't it? The old rule, which is whoever mentions Hitler or the Nazis first loses the argument. Because the suggestion there is that you're getting desperate and you can't, like, you've got nothing left in the tank other than to go Nazis, Holocaust, Jewish people. And if that's what you're doing, if that is where Steve has got to, if that is where the climate debate has got to in this country, then I think we could probably shut it all down and go, okay, cool, they have lost now. Now, I do need to get you up to speed on this because I've hardly mentioned it, but I am obsessed with this. And this is the case of the 29 US states suing Meta over the social media in the federal court in California at the moment. I think we're on day two of the case. Today, a former employee appeared in the case and he claimed that Meta lies about how many kids are seeing graphic content. So Meta publishes a community standards report. And in this community standards report, it says the risk of teens being exposed to graphic or violent content is really, really small. It's like 0.01% to 0.02%. He says Meta actually has different data that it doesn't publish. And that shows the claim, the exposure is about 100 to 400 times higher. Now, I don't think it's going to surprise anyone that Meta may in fact be lying about things. And the trial, which is lasting another 5 to 7 weeks, is probably going to have a lot more of these claims in it. Gavin Gray's with us out of the UK next, 16 away from 7.
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4: Heather, I've spent 3 months on the fat jab. I never go out to eat anymore. I'm drinking still fine. Like your priorities, Allen. Definitely will be having an impact on the hospitality industry. Thank you for that. 13 away from 7, Gavin Gray is our UK correspondent this evening. Hey, Gavin.
5: Hi there, Heather.
4: So Russia's not putting off the UK in terms of backing the Ukraine?
5: No. So a bit of a war of words breaking out here. The UK Prime Minister, Andy Burnham, saying that London is going to continue to support Ukraine 100%, saying we're not fair weather friends. This all relates to the fact that two British companies are supplying Ukraine with drone technology. And these drones are said to have caused roughly 80 billion New Zealand dollars worth of damage, economic damage in Russia. Russia is pretty frustrated and annoyed about this. And indeed, the Russian embassy had accused Britain of deliberately opting for an escalation of the UK-Ukraine crisis, adding the deeper its involvement in the conflict, the higher the price it will pay. There will be consequences. Of course, we're seeing Kyiv now launch drones further into Russia than before, and many, many more of them. One of the biggest targets has been the oil refineries, but also the warehouses of Russia's largest online retailer. The aim, of course, must be to make life, you know, to make life for ordinary Russian citizens realize what impact the war is having, that it is affecting them, and to put pressure on Vladimir Putin. But so far, no sign of any stepping down from him.
4: Do you think the donations that has been revealed for Andy Burnham will dent him at all?
5: Well, I don't think it ever looks good for politicians to get these donations. He's just revealed a list of roughly 750,000 New Zealand dollars worth of donations over the past year, including roughly half of that from just one person, a businessman, a Labour supporter called Lord Sainsbury, he of the large supermarket chain family here. These are the first declarations by the new Prime Minister since he was elected back in June. There are, you know, of course, I mean, when you consider Sir Keir Starmer, the previous Prime Minister, became embroiled in a really bad row early on because he'd said, you know, we're going to be a party without sleaze. And it then came about that he'd had gifts that he'd accepted, including tickets for a Taylor Swift concert and thousands of pounds for clothing. Well, he gave back some 14,000 New Zealand dollars worth of gifts and hospitality. Labour Party standing behind Andy Burnham saying, no, all these gifts were right and correct. They were partly for him putting together a campaign to become Prime Minister. They've come from a businessman, from the nighttime economy czar in Greater Manchester, and a TV production company boss, all contributed quite large sums of money towards him. They were said to go to office space, IT equipment, staffing, travel, social media support, etc., etc. But among them are things that are clearly personal. Four tickets to Glastonbury, the big outdoor music festival. Tickets worth roughly $8,500 New Zealand dollars to the Brit Awards, the Music Brit Awards in Manchester. Aintree race course to see horse racing. Cricket tickets as well. So, you know, you do think, well, now hang on, you know, what about these things? Is it squeamish? Well, we're waiting to get the reaction.

0: reaction from other opposition MPs. But, of course, no doubt, Heather, they will have accepted plenty of these tickets too.
1: No doubt. Now, what's Witherspoon's doing about the phones? Is it the phones?
0: Yeah, it's mobile phones and iPads and tablets and all these things. They're basically saying the noise from them is driving people nuts. I quite agree. I was on a train the other day with somebody who took and made several calls on speakerphone very loudly in the whole carriage, enjoying his conversations or not enjoying his conversations. Well, Wetherspoons, very large pub chain here in the UK, some almost 800 pubs and bars, they've said, right, we are now going to ban any customers from taking calls on speakerphone also playing any music out loud. That's another thing I've heard on a train. Why would I want to hear somebody else's music? Mm. They're saying either switch the device to silent or use earphones. I have to say, in a recent poll, some 70% of people said loud music and phone calls without headphones were a nuisance and they wanted them stopped.
1: Yeah. Gavin, I'm totally on board with this. Thank you very much, mate. Appreciate it. Gavin Gray, UK correspondent. Now, you know I've whinged about this in the past because largely I've pinged you the boomer community for doing it because it does seem to be boomers. But then the other day I did it because what happened was, so I have a tiny bit of sympathy, although if you're doing this, you need to look ashamed of yourself. What happened was I went on a walk. And it was an important walk I had to do. It was like a kindy walk or something like that. And I was coming back and it's, you know, it's a good 10-minute walk coming back. So that's valuable time for a working mum. And I thought, I'll listen back to that interview that Mike did with the Prime Minister or whatever it was. And then I reached into my pocket and I was like, oh, bugger it. I'd forgotten my headphones. So I didn't want to waste my 10 minutes, did I? So I put Newstalk ZB Week on Demand on my phone. And I held my phone up to my head. And I walked down the road like a boomer, listening to Mike Hosking on loud. I tried to keep it. I tried to sort of estimate it so I could do it quietly enough that I could hear it and nobody else could hear it. I wouldn't be offending people. And I did try to look ashamed the whole time. But I have to admit, I have done this very thing.
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1: Okay. You want an update on what's been going on in the Tupac murder trial? I reckon the lawyers, we've got a massive culture clash going on in court right now because the lawyers, this is the lawyers in, you know, in

0: the legal profession coming up against the street code. And the street code is difficult. So the guy who was on the stand answering questions in the last 24 hours was James McDonald, also known as Mob James. And the lawyer started pressing Mob James. He's part of Tupac's entourage, by the way, and he witnessed what happened that night 30 years ago. And he's asked, who murdered Tupac? Who murdered Tupac? And he goes, you're asking me something that wouldn't be good for him. And then he points at the murder accused, Dwayne Davis, also known as Keffi D. And Keffi D is not his mate. Keffi D is his enemy, right? From the other gang. Keffi D killed his mate, Tupac, probably, allegedly. He points at Keffi D and he goes, you're asking me something that wouldn't be good for him. I don't want to send you to prison. And he's being asked questions and he's under oath and he's raising his arms and his voice and he says he doesn't want to answer these questions because it wouldn't be good for Keffi D. And he looks over at Keffi D and he says, talk to your lawyer, man. This dude is tripping. I don't want to send him to prison, even though we don't like each other. I don't want to send you to prison. You're asking me questions that can hurt him. And it carries on like that. I never really know whether these people are, like, just incredibly stupid or if it really is. Like, are they... Is it really? Is this the street code? Is the street code just holding them so hard, or are they morons? Ants.
1: I remember when Elon Musk did that as well. When he was being cross-examined, he's like, "Hey, these are difficult questions. You're trying to catch me out with these." People clearly never watch legal dramas like we have. "Sharp Dressed Man" by ZZ Top to play us out tonight. It's a sad one, unfortunately. Frank Beard, the longtime drummer of ZZ Top, has died at the age of 77. He was in hospice care when he passed at his ranch in Richmond, Texas. It was on the 17th of August. He wasn't actually a founding member of ZZ Top, but he was with them for six decades, so very much seen as the definitive drummer of the band, and was probably the only member of the band who did not have a big, massive beard.
0: Hold on.
1: His name was Beard.
0: So his name's Beard, and then he ironically doesn't have a beard.
1: He's the one who doesn't have the big beard and sunglasses like the other two had, yep.
0: Okay. It's weird when they do little ironic things like that, isn't it? Have a lovely evening, and we'll see you tomorrow. News Talk ZB.

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8: It's 7 o'clock. I'm Stuart Willey. A review into the fatal Mount Maunganui landslide shows the council was repeatedly warned.

0: warned about the risk of a slip over 25 years. Six people were killed in January after a landslide crashed down onto the beachside holiday park. A review released today finds Tauranga City Council failed to act on calls to mitigate the risk of a slip. Review author Paul Davison KC says if they had followed expert opinion, the campsite would have been evacuated before the landslide.
1: To that extent and in that sense, the loss of life could, in all likelihood, have been averted.
0: Mayor Mahi Drysdale says the review doesn't attribute blame to any individual person, but reveals systematic shortcomings.
2: While nothing could be done to stop the January 22nd landslide, there were mitigations suggested and experts' recommendations that were not acted upon.
0: New Zealand's Civil Aviation Authority now says it was a planned Russian missile launch that caused a US Air Force plane to return to Christchurch yesterday. Political reporter Ethan Griffiths has more.
3: The C-17 Globemaster was en route to Antarctica, but turned around after a warning which

0: prosecute retail businesses for constant understaffing, like it does other health and safety issues. A Workers' First Union survey has found workers in understaffed shops are 5 times less likely to report always feeling safe. Retail NZ advocacy manager Denise Garland says it's open to the idea because any health and safety issue should be taken seriously.
1: We would not be opposed to that at all, but it's just around what is practical for WorkSafe to do and to undertake in their line of work and with their own staffing levels.
0: As he says goodbye to Parliament, Labour MP Duncan Webb recalls labelling himself a socialist in his maiden speech in 2017. Webb gave his valedictory speech to the House this evening after serving 3 terms as MP for Christchurch Central. Webb says in retrospect, he shouldn't have been surprised the word socialist sent a shiver up the spines of some, but to him it's not an ideology, it's an approach.
2: Out there in the real world, we see people with compassion, humility and humanity that they bring to their lives every day. That's the kind of socialism I think we should be bringing into this house.
0: Britain's Prime Minister says he's not embarrassed he exchanged messages with someone impersonating a top Trump official. Andy Burnham communicated with the person claiming to be White House Chief of Staff Susie Wiles before becoming suspicious they were illegitimate. Politico reports the British Embassy in Washington was so concerned it raised the incident with the White House. Burnham says he handled it the right way.
3: There was a minimal exchange, nothing of consequence. And actually quickly, I realised that this needed to be reported and I did so.
0: Newstalk ZB Sport. Kiwi driver Liam Lawson has done a complete about turn in Formula One, returning to the Red Bull team that ditched him 2 races into the 2025 season. The 24-year-old replaces Isaac Hadjar after the Frenchman suffered a wrist injury during F1's summer break. Lawson's promotion is just reward for the Kiwis' stellar first half of 2026, sitting 9th in the Drivers' Championship with 43 points as the championship's best of the rest, the top driver outside the top 4 teams. Tana Umanga has underlined what it takes to topple the Springboks as the All Blacks approach the weekend's first test. The All Blacks defence coach played South Africa 17 times in tests. Umanga says the key against any box side is to try and imprint your style on the game and not allow them to dictate the flow.
4: It's like the fundamentals of rugby, really. You know, if you look after your own ball, you get go forward ball, and invariably you're putting pressure on them. You sometimes come like more likely you'll come away with points. If you don't do that, then you're on the other side of that ledger.
0: Ranfurly Shield rugby with a twist tomorrow night in Christchurch. Canterbury host Northland at One New Zealand Stadium on a night that's been dubbed Scrum and Bass, with a DJ providing some doof-doof pre-game at halftime and post-match. Canterbury have had around 17,000 fans in attendance for their 2 home games so far. Assistant coach Kieran Cole says the union is kicking goals on and off the field.
5: Scrum and Bass. I love the name change. I love what our marketing and commercial team are doing, man, and it's definitely a big thing that we're about around the community engagement and the whole spectacle around entertainment.
0: The Tall Ferns basketball team has narrowly lost to Brazil, 56-53, at the pre-Olympic qualifying tournament in Mexico. And Emilia-Anne Ekenasio says the lack of certainty about a New Zealand netball league has made for a super easy decision to sign with the West Coast Fever and shift her family to Perth. That's news and sport to 7:05. Sports Talk is next.
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7: WeatherWatch 24/7. The Met Service National Forecast from Northland to Northern Taranaki, including Coromandel Bay, plenty at Taupo and Tomananui, fine weather. Gisborne to Wairarapa, including Wellington, showers becoming isolated. South Taranaki and Taihape to Kapiti, isolated showers becoming confined to Taranaki and Whanganui. Nelson and Bulletin, Northern Fiordland, fine. Marlborough, Canterbury and Otago, excluding Clutha, partly cloudy with isolated showers becoming confined to Banks Peninsula. Clutha, Southland and Southern Fiordland, partly cloudy with isolated light showers. And for the Chathams, cloudy periods with some light showers this evening.
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0: Greetings, greetings, and welcome into Sports Talk here on News Talk ZB. Of a Wednesday evening, coming up 7 minutes after seven. Lines will be open, as they always are, at Sports Talk later in the piece as we talk the subject of the day. That's after we hear from our first interview of the day. We're looking at, is there meat on the bone of the Ranfurly Shield still? Is there something there? Like, where does the Ranfurly Shield sit in sport for you? They are plenty captain. I don't know if you saw him last week. Very emotional. Almost broke down following the loss last weekend. It meant that much. I'd love to know if you share that same passion for that infamous log of wood. Sorry, famous. It was only infamous when Hawke's Bay got a hold of it and did something dirty to it, reportedly. Apparently. Possibly. Anyway, that's our question. And we're going to be talking to someone who's involved tomorrow in the Ranfurly Shield as Canterbury defend it. More on that shortly. But coming up toward the end of the show, we're going to be talking with the Tall Black Corey Webster. Old school, returning to the side ahead of a pair of World Cup qualifying matches in, what, just over a week, alongside his brother, Ty Webster. But it's not Ty, it's coming to the show. It's Corey Webster. He joins us to discuss that inclusion and what lies ahead for the national side. But pertaining to our talk subject, tomorrow night, the Northern Taniwha, it's got to be one of the best names, doesn't it? The Taniwha. I thought when the Warriors first started playing, I thought, what about the Taniwha for a name? That'd be so cool. Except Aussies couldn't pronounce it well, and no one understood it was. And then someone pointed out to me, Northland have already got that name. And I sat down. Anyway, the Taniwha are set to take on Canterbury for the Ranfurly Shield at One New Zealand Stadium in Christchurch. A crowd already slated to be over 8,000 people. It's going to be a fitting occasion for the Northland crew, who are hoping to take the shield back up north for the first time since 12 BC. Sorry, 1979. Rivers Rahana, captain of Taniwha, and he joins us now to discuss. He's a good rooster, this guy, too. I say that because he's on the end of the phone. Evening, Rivers. I trust you well.
1: Yeah, good, thanks, mate. Thank you for having me.
0: Yeah, nice to have you on again. It's been quite a while. I suppose you're still bouncing and humming after beating up on Taranaki over the weekend. That was quite the hammering, wasn't it?
1: Yeah, there's a good feeling in the group, mate. Coming off another six-day turnaround, so, boys are feeling good.
0: Well, you have to feel good because that's all part of it. You've got quite the task tomorrow night. Ranfurly Shield Challenge. Plainly, it's under the roof. It's in Canterbury. Quite overwhelming, or do you think you guys are taking it in your stride?
1: No, I wouldn't say it's overwhelming. I think it's more exciting than anything. Like, we haven't had the Shield for, I think it's close to 50 years now, so the team's buzzing and the fans around Whangarei are definitely buzzing too, so can't wait.
0: You got many crew going down or not?
1: Yeah, I think there'll be some blue jerseys down there, definitely. A few boys have asked for extra tickets, so it's always a good sign.
0: What do you, I suppose, take into account before a game like this? I've talked to many, many athletes over many, many years about their different attitude and preparation toward a Shield challenge. They're all varied and quite different. For you, what is your attitude? What is your preparation?
1: I think it's a unique week. Like, you don't get to play for the Ranfurly Shield every week. I think this will be like my third or fourth time in close to 70 matches, so doesn't come around every week. But I think it's just about getting that balance right between the emotion of the entire week, but then just being really accurate and ways that we can exploit Canterbury's defences and that. So, yeah.
0: Do you spend a lot of time looking over the tapes, trying to find holes for yourself to burst through or chip over the top of?
1: Yeah, we've done a fair bit of film. Obviously, being a shorter week, it's pretty limited with the time that you're in as a group, but our coaches have done an awesome job at setting us up well.
0: And what have your coaches said about preparing for this? You said it's unique, it's something you don't get to do much, and so you've got that. Some other coaches are like, well, it's an NPC match. Let's worry about the points first and foremost. Which way do your coaching staff lean?
1: No, I think the way that our coaches have framed it up, it's an exciting opportunity. Like I said, it doesn't come around every week. We want to put our best foot forward

0: But we want to be really aggressive. Like these games, you can go into these games trying to protect the lead once you get up. So that's not going to be the case for us. Like we're actually just going to pull trigger on a lot of things. And hopefully it's a good watch for the fans at home.
1: I'd say so. I think right across the board, the NPC's been a great watch for the fans back at home. Those that turn out of the park have gone long. It's been sensational, has it not? Like, do you geek out on it? Do you watch much of it, Ruse, or not?
0: No, I genuinely do watch quite a bit. Like, with it being on Thursday, Friday, Saturday and Sunday night, like, some of the opening matches over the first three games have been awesome to watch. Like, some real tight ones. And then there's obviously been a few blowouts, but for the majority of them, they've been real tight, high-scoring games, and I feel like that's what the fans have been waiting to see.
1: What have you learned from what you've seen so far about not only the quality of the competition, but the general sense of how these teams are playing? Is there a similarity, do you think, in the way people are setting themselves up to play these games in the NPC?
0: Yeah, definitely. Like, I think with the addition of the new rules as well, like the officials wanting to speed the game up, I think that's brought a lot of entertaining play, especially on attack. Like, there's been a few high-scoring games, and part of that's just through the fatigue that's in the legs, and the defences are starting to open up towards the back in the halves. But it's definitely exciting to play when you're on the attacking side. But when you're under the pump, on the defence, it's a different story sometimes.
1: So are you going absolutely thrashed during training? Do you have to get up like at 3 a.m. and jog for miles so you're actually fit and ready to go? I mean, what's that prep been like?
0: Nah, thankfully we don't have to get up that early. There's a few boys who are travelling from up north who probably do. Sam Knox, one of them. but we've come off the back of 3 6-day turnarounds, so our weeks have been pretty short. They've been pretty sharp, so time on grass has just been all about quality instead of quantity.
1: In essence, from people I know, because plainly you know I've never played NPC and haven't played rugby to any great level, players, they actually enjoy short turnarounds because there's more time playing, less time in training, and that, I think, appeals to a lot of guys.
0: Yeah, exactly that. You've got one less training day throughout the week. So I guess it gives yourself a chance to recover a little bit more, but you're still pretty buggered from the weekend before. Like, even though the scoreline blew out, there's definitely some sore bodies coming in day one.
1: Well, it should be, mate. Maybe not the backs, typical. It's a collision-based game. Of course it's going to be. Let's focus back in on what you do. You're running the show out there pretty much for all intents and purposes. What do you need to do? Is it a very basic situation for yourself? Just hit your marks, make no mistakes? Is there some other energy that you want to bring to the exchange against Canterbury?
0: I guess the mindset for us and for myself is just to be aggressive. It's something that our coaches have been driving for a couple of years now. Like, we just want to play, pull trigger on the space that we see. More often than not, it's pretty entertaining to watch.
1: I'd say that would encapsulate a lot of how people want to play rugby, full speed and very, very aggressive. But you've got to, like, roll into the All Black theory, don't you? Don't you have to play with optimism as well?
0: Yeah, exactly. Like, I think the All Blacks are doing that at the moment. If you've watched the last couple of games, like, they're scoring a lot of points off the back of being aggressive, pulling the trigger. And, yeah, the optimism, I guess, is something that's probably been missing a little bit throughout the Super Rugby. Like, this year was obviously different. There's a lot of high-scoring games, and there are actually some really nice plays and trick plays that people are running, so it's definitely good to see.
1: Look across the rest of the team, who's stimulating the masses? Who out there, backs, forwards, wherever, is providing a real trigger for the way you guys want to play?
0: Like in our team, are you talking about?
1: Yeah, in your team.
0: I think some of our outsides, like Brady Rush, Nathan Salmon, they've been playing some awesome footy. They chase kicks like madmen, and they carry bloody hard too. So, they've been awesome for us. But then we've also got the likes of Hudson, who's come over from Australia, and he's brought a lot of, I guess, calm into the group. He's just a consistent player, and you know what you're going to get from him. And then I think last week was a good example of just our forwards rolling up their sleeves and going to work. Like, it was pretty is a

0: I wouldn't say it was an easy ride, but it was a better ride than previous weeks with our forwards going to work and the backs just sitting on the wings and chilling out. It was pretty nice to see.
1: Stop ripping on the backs. Go on, leave them alone. You've got to go out there and rest for a reason, because when they need to turn the afterburners on, right, they've got to be there, right?
0: Yeah, exactly that.
1: And, of course, it's return home, kind of. It's not, but it is. Crusaders land and playing at that magnificent One New Zealand Stadium. How good, Rivers.
0: Yeah, been lucky enough to play there a couple times now with the Crusaders. And, yeah, it doesn't feel like a New Zealand stadium, to be honest. It's so steep. When you run out to a packed stadium like that, it's pretty awesome. Gets the goosebumps going, and hopefully there'll be a decent crowd there tomorrow night.
1: I think it will be. I think they'll all be there to support their team. You know what those one-eyed cantabs are like. I can say that because I'm one, and essentially you've been one every super season for quite a while now, right? So that makes it okay, doesn't it?
0: Yeah, exactly that. No dramas with that.
1: Love your work, Rivers Rahana. Always a joy, mate. You look after yourself. Go well, go hard, play fair, play with aggression and speed and intent.
0: Beauty, mate. Thank you for having me.
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1: Top bloke, Rivers Rahana, isn't it? Is he not? Yeah, absolutely his. Always enjoy talking to him, mostly when he's wearing red and black. But he's the keeper of the Taniwha, taking on the Cantabs to try and pick up a shield. It's all a question, and the shield continues to create interest and spark and conversation. And in Naitoa Akoi's case, nearly tears after they came so close, the Steamers, to beating Canterbury last week. It does mean a lot. So my question is, how much meat's still on the bone of the Ranfurly Shield? It's going to go on forever, right? Huge amount. It still is enormously significant. And it's significant for me predominantly because it moves around. Everybody has a chance. Some of the chances are pretty remote, that everybody has a chance if the draw works out well. And that's what I love about it. It's almost community rugby, for want of a better phrase. 0800 80 10 80. Is there meat still on the bone of the Ranfurly Shield? And what is that meat? You let me know. 0800 80 10 80. That's a free phone number. You can also be a text on 9292. That's ZBZB. A standard text charge does apply. Your calls coming up shortly here on News Talk ZB.
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4: 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You can text 9292 ZB. That'll cost you a little bit. Only a little wee bit. More of your texts coming up soon. Your calls just around the corner. Meat on the bone of the Ranfurly Shield. Is it still there? Has it been gnawed down to the marrow? Do we need a new bone? So many questions, so few answers currently, but I'm sure Graham out of Christchurch can sort us out. Plenty of meat on the bone still for you, right, Graham?
5: Oh, yes, absolutely. Great interview with Rivers Ruihana. I know him pretty well when he's down here with the Crusaders, and he is a great fellow, as you said. But, yeah, I mean, recently, I caught up with quite a few of the Canterbury players from the 80s era at different functions, and you went to, those games, and I mean, that 82 to 85 era was Alex Wiley coached the team. That was, one of my greatest periods of rugby, never to be repeated. All the games a day, it only rained a couple of times.
4: And that's when the banks were unpatrolled with nowhere to sit in absolute chaos and everybody leaked out onto the ground, and that was super cool. You'd never have that now.
5: No, and someone said to me earlier in the year, the match of the century when we lost it to Auckland, the health and safety... Health and safety wouldn't have let, 52,000 into a ground with people wandering around on the field because they, they obviously lost their seats or they just sold too many, I think, in that case. But, it's a big game tomorrow. Northland are playing outstanding rugby. We're up for a big challenge, Canterbury, and good to see Isaac Hutchinson back. But, there's plenty of meat on that bone for me. I mean, it's just... under the new stadium, playing Shield rugby, it adds just another, first.
4: Is there something more for you, Graham, and Canterbury fans too? The fact that, last week, strictly speaking, the Steamers shouldn't have come anywhere near them, but they did, didn't they? And that, I think, got the hairs on the back of the neck up of a lot of people, not necessarily in a positive way. They only just managed to pinch this year, but what was it, 4 or 5 points over Otago? So it might be a lot closer than maybe we're giving it credit for, and that probably adds extra fizz.
5: Oh, no doubt about it. I mean, Auckland came here, that was before we won the Shield, and people wrote Auckland off. They're obviously playing better this year after last year, but so the comp's like that anyway, but the Ranfurly Shield makes it, and as the Bay of Plenty captain, Arcoy, epitomised after the game, his absolute trauma at not being able to get it off. I mean, that shows.
4: That was traumatic, wasn't it? I even felt for him. I was like, retain the Shield. But, dude, poor him. I felt it straight to the heart.
5: Yeah, no, that's right. And as you said, the game before when Peter Targo, that could have gone either way, and led by Brodie McAllister, who's been a good choice as captain. But it'll be a big game. But obviously I'll always back the red and blacks. But Northland's a team I really like. Because a lot of them have played for the Crusaders over the years, in the past, long ago. But
4: pair of great Norms way back when.
5: Yep, that's right.
4: Yep, we steal from the best.
5: We welcome them with open arms in Super Rugby, but tomorrow night we'll have to put aside all that.
4: It'll be good. Graham, thanks very much for your call. So, fans of the Shield, fans of domestic rugby, more's the point. It does bring an extra level of anticipation, of joy, of interest, possibly, to these fixtures. And when a team like Canterbury, and people are like, well, they kind of get it and they don't give it back, I was talking to the Grasshopper,

0: Yeah, this is producer Corbin Boyd. And he pulled that stat out around the longest average tenure for the Shield. And he's looking at me now, so I better get this right. Apparently, Hawke's Bay have got, on average, the longest Shield tenure in the history of the Ranfurly Shield. Actually, talk in my ears, Corbin, you'd remember how long it is on average. It's 10.7 games. Defenses on average, which is pretty impressive. So it brings something extra to the table. I mean, they shouldn't be made to walk the plank after the abuse they gave the Shield, but like they still, they did. They kept for a long time. Something more on that. And it does. But thing is, I'm looking back at the NPC this year. So far, it's only very, very early days. Not a lot's been done. It's almost like you don't need the Shield to add the extra interest. This is pulsating rugby, scary close rugby, upset rugby. It's not Heartland rugby because we know that's the next couple of divisions down, but it's rugby of the heart. There's this extra couple of beats provided by the Ranfurly Shield. I don't know if there's a rugby fan out there who isn't slightly taken by that clash when it comes to their town. I'm sorry, when their team goes to the opposition's town, vice versa. It's a very important part of rugby. 0800 80 10 80. How much meat is left on the bone of Ranfurly Shield? And if it's skinny, if we're just talking like a tiny bit of flesh, like the tiny bit of flesh I pulled off the remains of my knee bones after my knee replacement, because, yeah, I did. I've still got them at home. There's that tiny bit of flesh. What other pieces of meat do you need to add to it to make it even more compelling? 0800 80 10 80. Lines are open. Free phone number nationwide. I'd love to hear from you. Is there meat left on the bone? And if there isn't, what can we do to up the ante of the Ranfurly Shield? There are plenty of suggestions. There have been as long as I've been doing this job. I love hearing from them because people have a keen interest in this particular competition. There's something about it. 0800 80 10 80, or you can send your text to 9292. That is ZBZB. I'll read some texts out for you later in the piece. 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Yep, could have seen that one coming. It's 7:29.
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6: 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Lines are open. Free phone number nationwide. Talking about the Ranfurly Shield, the relevance of that particular trophy. That I'd say it's not really a piece of silverware, it's a piece of woodware with a bit of silver attached to it. Extremely relevant. In my opinion, there's a little thrill you still get when you know that your team is attempting to remove it from the grasp of others or indeed trying to protect it. And I think that gives extra, even though you think there might be a one-sided thrashing and what's the point in watching my team anyway? I don't care. They're going to win by 50 points. But you can't not, because it's more than NPC points, which is what we touched on with Rivers Rahana before. It's more than NPC points. It's Shield. It's bigger than that. And I mentioned that to him, and I don't know how many coaches and players I've talked to that have had different lines of attack on this. It's just another game. Play for the win and the points in the NPC, or unload everything on it because it's the Ranfurly Shield. This may be the only chance we get in the foreseeable future. So forget about the points. Just get the shield. So different ways of looking at that is different forms of energy that come behind the players to actually perform for that. I speak the most honest response is the shield. I want to kiss it. I want to hold it up in the air. I want to drop it in the club rooms and leave it in. No, I don't. I've got to stop going back to that, don't I? So tell me about the Ranfurly Shield. How much more meat is left on it? Because you'd say the NPC is doing great things this year, and it has been for the last few years, even better so now it's on free-to-air TV, I'm sure. But that's still the jewel, right? And it's still the one that drags the NPC onward and upward until, of course, we get to semi-finals time. So I heard a suggestion once that it should be like the FA Cup. Is that an idea? A round group knockout competition? Would that diminish the magic of it? You expect it would, because it's been like this. You know that I am not a fan of tradition in some spaces, absolutely, but generally no. But the tradition of the way that the Shield is competed for, that has relevance, even though I don't particularly like the concept of tradition. It's a link back to history. It's a link back to the past. And if you've ever been lucky enough to pick it up or at least have a decent look at it, you can smell the history coming off it when you see it. If you're lucky enough to actually touch the damn thing, which I have been when Auckland had it actually, you have a real sense of New Zealand rugby flowing through you. Because right from the early doors, when you first started watching rugby, you knew about the Shield. This has been a constant pre-NPC, pre-Super Rugby. It's a fascinating part of New Zealand culture, hence it has meat on its bone. But you might not think, you might think it might have got a little flat. We've got a lot of text here, 0800 80 1080. If you'd like to call through, I'd love to hear from you. A free phone number nationwide. We can text 9292 ZBZB. This character says, the NPC is always more interesting than Super Rugby. Sure, but why? It's a great statement, but why is it that the case? Hey, Darcy, you need to Google an old 60s version of the song, There's Something About a Magpie. Again, why? Tell me why. Don't just make a statement and issue me instruction. Tell me why. Darcy, you arrogant cantab. That's the only type, isn't it? The only reason they hold the shield is because they pillage players from other provinces.

0: If I had the inclination, I could probably look through that and prove you wrong. I think you'll find the Crusaders are quite good at thieving players from other products, but I think that other provinces. There's a lot of players now that play NPC and they play for their province because it's their province. And they migrate back to where they came from their Super Rugby side, so they can play for their province because it means so much more to them because that's where they got their start. Canterbury fans wax lyrical about the Shield, but they've had it for so long, it's as boring as batshit for the rest of the country. Well, Auckland had the same problem, didn't they, all those years ago? And look, they'll get it from time to time. They'll lose. Oh, incidentally, I've got to make a Corbyn fair start to me in the break. He said, look, Das, they actually haven't got the record for the average longest tenure of the Ramfurly Shield Hawks Bay. What was it, 10.8 defences. Apparently Manawatu actually trumped that. They've got 13 as an average. Can you say that if they only had one tenure? Does that still count or not? I don't know if it does, but there you go. Just to correct if there's any angry Manitouvians out there. If only Harbour had a Shield challenge this year, we would win it. Our team is on fire. Ain't not so bad. Darcy, this is from Mike. Look, the Shield has lost its gloss. He believes there is no meat. Big provinces dominate it for too long. It's a little better the last few years as the NPC is practically an amateur competition, so there's more chances to share it around. I mean, that is a positive, Mike, isn't it? Especially when you look at seasons like this season where there's 44 touring All Blacks. How many more have they added? Another four? That's the heart of the cream of New Zealand provincial rugby being ripped out and sent to the Republic. So you'd say there'd be a lot more opportunity to win it. And that might be the case come tomorrow night with the Taniwha. It's the smaller unions, writes Muzz, that appreciate the Shield. Auckland and those cheating Crusaders don't really appreciate it because the Crusaders don't play for the Shield, Muzz. They're a franchise team. You mean Canterbury. Canterbury don't really appreciate it as much. And as for the Magpies, accidentally dropping on the ground and it falling into a bowl of flour, well, that was just unfortunate. Thank you, Muzz. You defend them till the end of time if you can. We've got another call on the way in. Just a quick one, though. Taranaki made the Ranfurly Shield an icon. Okay, this is the third text. Can you justify your text for me? Tell me why. Don't just tell me. I don't know why. Why did you say that? You tell me. Anyway, let's go to Pete. He might shed some light on it. G'day, mate.
1: Yeah, g'day, Darcy. How are you?
0: I am magnificent. What about yourself?
1: Yeah, good. Well, I'm not in the Naki these days. It was great days when they held the Shield up there. I remember it as a young fella.
0: What was so good about it, though?
1: The crowds. There was always a crowd for a Shield game. Always was.
0: And do you remember the players, the Warriors used to play? Do they have a special place in your memory, Pete, or not? I mean, who were the guys that were out there defending it for you that you used to fanboy after?
1: Oh, that's getting a bit too far back for me now.
0: Oh, come on, Pete, you're not that old.
1: A bit older than you, bud. But what I wanted to talk about, I saw online somewhere, and I don't know where it was, someone made the comment that what the Shield needs is for one of these first few games where the holder always plays a couple of games against the Heartland teams, yeah?
0: Yeah, Otago played against North Otago and Mid-Canterbury, I think, at the start.
1: Yeah, it always happens. Every season they have a couple of games like that. And this person said that what the Shield needs is for the Heartland team to win one of those challenges. Because once the Heartland team wins it, they'll be able to keep it in the Heartland and really

0: he built the game up.
1: Would that diminish the Shield somewhat? You said, well, I don't know. The majority of the people watching rugby, they would have an NPC, a First Division, if you will, team to follow. If there's a chance that the Shield just stays in Heartland and, you know, Meads or Lahoreland, would that take away or not?
0: I think what it would do, you know, when it gets out into those areas, you know, like, you know, Poverty Bay or King Country being the holders, you know. You know, think what it would do to, you know, those areas.
1: It'd be terrific for those areas. And fly on the wall, you want to be at those games, wouldn't you? I think that the feeling amongst would be extraordinary to be with in.
0: And it certainly wouldn't diminish the aura of the Shield. You know, it would only build it up that the Shield was something that could be held.
1: So what happens if they hold it? So what happens if North Otago's got it, right? And then it just goes round, bounces around in the Heartland competition, be it Lahore or Meads, wherever they're sitting in the table. And then their first pre-season game is up against the First Division team, and they lose it straight away. So you just get one moment, and it goes away again. Would that be as devastating as it would be good for it to go there in the first place?
0: But what a season it would have been, eh?
1: Yes. Indeed, Pete. Hey, thanks very much for your phone call. You know, mate, like Pete, and give us a call by all means. You can. 0880 1080, free phone number nationwide. Someone reckons the Shield is going off. What is it, a piece of cheese? Listen, Taranaki had half their starting 15 out against Northland last week, and I can't believe how the media haven't picked up this good luck for their Shield challenge. But Canterbury will smoke them, and people think they're dreaming if they think Northland will win. It's sport. Strange things happen. I like this strange concept. Someone gets sent off for smacking someone in the face. Two guys get season-ending injuries. Oh, suddenly the tables are turned. It can happen. I'll leave you with Trish. I'm 83 and can remember going to Rugby Park in New Plymouth to a Ranfurly Shield match. It's been around for a long, long time. And Trish, thanks very much for reflecting that, for sending us a text in to News Talk ZB. As I said, we're going to be talking a bit of basketball shortly. Corey Webster's going to join us. He's coming back into the Tall Blacks after a terrible injury, Achilles, I think it was, last year. And he came back to play, indeed, in Sal's... I was going to say Sal's NPC. I got that one wrong, didn't I? That Sal's National Basketball League. And there was a few relations involved in it as well. But he's managed to get his way back into the Tall Blacks, and he'll join us shortly as we talk about that. That's next here on News Talk ZB. It's 7:45.
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5: The All Blacks are gearing up for their next set of World Cup qualifying fixtures next week. They're welcoming back a few key players to the side. The Webster Bros, Corey and Ty, are coming back after a layoff of over a year and 7 years, respectively. Crazy. Corey Webster joins us now to discuss that. Good evening, Corey. I trust you well. So great to see you back in international reckoning again.
6: Hey, Darcy. Yeah, thanks for that. I appreciate it. Definitely an honour and great to be back in the black jersey.
5: So tell us how all this eventuated, because you got cut down last year, didn't you, with a mean injury?
6: Achilles, yeah. Tore my Achilles last year in the New Zealand NBL, and definitely had some thoughts about retiring, but I guess as that recovery kind of went on and I started watching basketball again, I just still had the hunger and the fire, and you know, I just kind of thought to myself, you know, I'm not going to let an injury be the thing to take me out after such a long career. So you know, turned the mind back on and got stuck in, and you know, made my way back to the New Zealand League. Started kind of just past the halfway mark through the season, this past gone season, and you know, everything started progressing well, and the body started to feel good again. So, you know, had a couple conversations through that time with Judd Flavel, Tall Blacks coach, and kind of just mentioned to him, like, you know, that I wasn't done with it all, and I wanted to kind of make my way back. And so, yeah, here we are now, a few more months down the track, and feeling good and ready to go again for the Tall Blacks.
5: Wait, did you honestly pack a sad and stop watching basketball? That's what I got out of that. You started watching again, so you were sulking for how long?
6: I don't know. I'm not going to say packing a sad. You know, I've been through enough shit to, not to pack sads, but you know, there's definitely a kind of a mental struggle you go through with such a big injury, you know, having to have a surgery and can't walk for however long you're in the kind of the cast and the moon boot. And so I didn't watch too much basketball in that time, but that quickly changed. You know, I've always been such a sports guy, sports fanatic. So that quickly changed and I got my mind right again.
5: So you're back into the fold again. You're back in with a lot of the crew that played the last qualifier for the FIBA World Cup, and you're advancing to the next step. So what is the next step? It's coming up quite shortly, isn't it?
6: Yeah. So in about a week and a half or so away, we head over to the Philippines. The next stage of the windows qualifying for the World Cup, and we play Iran and Syria. And obviously, yeah, that we haven't qualified for the World Cup yet, just because we still got to play three more windows, but we're on our way. The team had two great wins last window against the Philippines and
5: Guam.
6: Chinese Taipei, maybe.
5: No, was it Guam? Guam? Was it Guam? That's it. Well, remember Ty Wesley? So. Is he still suiting up for those guys?
6: Oh, he's not. I was looking out for him, but I don't think he was. Yeah, I think he might be finally done. But yeah, so they had two great wins in that window to kind of put us in a good position. And from here, over the next three windows, we just got to keep winning games, and then we'll be there for the World Cup.
5: Well, you're sitting just one win outside of third spot. That's what you got.

0: to achieve. But I'm presuming you don't think about that position. You think about play game, win game, and everything else falls into place, right?
1: Yeah, exactly. We just wherever our feet are, we are. You know, we're heading into a game. We just focus on that one game at a time, try and come out of it with the win, and then, you know, accumulate as many wins as possible, and then at the end, it should all work out. I think we're sitting maybe one game or one win behind Iran. So if we are able to get that one, that will go a long way for us moving up.
0: When you came back, to the Jets to play half a season, Sells NBL, which is an incredible competition, and the final was off the hook, good. But you came back to Manawatu. Why? What was the connection?
1: Yeah, so they gave my dad the head coaching job down in Manawatu. So I thought to myself, you know, before I retire, it would be a good opportunity to play with family, play under my dad again, and, you know, try and push towards a championship. Obviously, it's not too often in sports, and especially in professional sports, that you get to play with family members, whether it be, you know, me playing with my brother or playing under our dad or anything like that. So kind of just made the most of that opportunity while it was there and jumped on that. So we didn't quite get to, you know, our goals of the playoffs, but, you know, we had a really up and down season with injuries and guys coming in late and all these different things. So nonetheless, it was a great experience and, you know, obviously dream come true for our family just to do stuff like that together in the basketball world. So, yeah, that's how we ended up there.
0: Well, he carries on with the family, right? Because Ty's picked as well. Ty, he played for Manawatu as well, didn't he?
1: He did. So it was all three of you.
0: That is so cool.
1: Yeah, it was cool. It was cool. It was a great experience. He came back late into the team from a knee injury during that Breakers season. So he didn't start until after me, probably like the last kind of quarter of the season, I want to say. But it was great. Just being around family and, you know, pushing each other to get better and grow and have some fun doing it.
0: Where are you at now? I mentioned before you're in China. You're over there with a New Zealand select team, and then you got some club ball still to play?
1: Yes. So we just a couple of nights ago, we had a select team game against the Chinese national team. They're preparing for, I think they call it the Asia Games, which is kind of, I guess, equivalent to our Commonwealth Games. They asked us to bring a team over of guys to play against them. So we, myself and Jordan Natai and Tobias Cameron and Luca Yates, who are kind of the current Tall Blacks, we all went over with a group of up-and-coming kind of Tall Blacks, potential Tall Blacks guys, pretty young team. So it was good to get out there with them and kind of, you know, show them what the international ball is all about. And we actually got a great win, you know, for the team that we had and for how young the majority of the guys were. It was a huge win for New Zealand playing against the Chinese national team. And they had their real national team and we kind of had a young squad. So huge win for us. And then now I'm just with one of the Chinese clubs over here in China and playing a few tournaments. And then head away for the Tall Blacks window in the Philippines and then come back to China again after that to carry on with this club and just keep going, keep playing while I can.
0: Looking forward to watching you carry on with the young school, the old school. I won't even start about the old school coaching staff, Flavel, Fitchett and Lacey and the manager. I'm stopping right now. Thanks so much for taking the time to talk to us. Real pleasure. Corey Webster, you go hard, we'll go home.
1: Will do. Thanks, Darcy. Appreciate it.
0: Darcy, the super coach. I don't think so. Corey Webster, their top career in full flight. What do they used to call him? The microwave off the bench and heat up like that? Probably more of a George Foreman grill as he ages now. Such a cool story about him and his bro and his dad, though. You've got to like it. I've had plenty of texts through around this Liam Lawson story that's gaining some traction. We've been in touch with some powers that be. They will not confirm the rumours as yet. Maybe water under the bridge. But it would sound like Liam Lawson is going to get Isaac Hadjar's

0: in the Red Bull, up from Racing Bulls, as Isaac's got a bit of a hand problem. Not unlike the Australian, Ricciardo, who had a hand problem too, 3 years ago, same track. And of course, Liam Lawson pinched his drive and ended up doing quite well for himself. I think the interesting thing out of this, if it is true, and Liam Lawson does get that run in a Red Bull, which has got some punch, you got to feel sorry for Yuki Tsunoda. Yuki Tsunoda's one job was be the reserve driver for Red Bull. Now they've lost one of their drivers and they go to Liam Lawson. I suppose it's kind of just because Yuki kind of pinched his drive at Red Bull after two races last time around, right? Oh, the wicked webs we weave. Corbin, thank you very much for producing the program. Thanks to everyone who texts. Thanks for your calls. Thank you for your ears. Marcus Lush is up next. My name is Darcy Waldegrave, and I'll be back again tomorrow from 7 here at Newstalk ZB.
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8: It's 8 o'clock. I'm Stuart Willey. A review is making 15 recommendations for Tauranga City Council after finding systemic failings in relation to the Mount Maunganui landslide. Six people died after a slip crashed down onto the beachside holiday park in January. The recommendations made in today's report aim to establish robust operational processes for handling and mitigating risks. Author Paul Davison KC says despite multiple warnings from experts, the council had no central record of the landslide risk to the campground.
9: Successive organisational restructures dispersed the people who held the accumulated institutional knowledge, and continuity of that knowledge was treated as expendable.
8: Police have laid a raft of charges against a man accused of ramming a police vehicle in North Auckland's Whangaparoa this morning, leaving the officer inside with moderate injuries. A white ute was spotted allegedly going 100 in a 50 zone just before 4:30 this morning. After the patrol car was rammed twice, the 33-year-old driver allegedly fled on foot and threw away a satchel containing meth, scales and thousands of dollars in cash. He's facing charges including reckless driving, injuring a first responder and possession of meth. The boss of Fletcher Building says the company's in a much better position now

0: Suspicious. Firefighters were called to the blaze at a waste oil plant at the West Coast Religious Commune on Friday evening. Acclaim the jury in Australia's mushroom murder trial could have been stumped by some of the evidence presented. 51-year-old Erin Patterson is appealing her murder convictions for three of her estranged husband's family members and the attempted murder of another. She fed the group a beef Wellington, which contained poisonous mushrooms. News 24 reporter Aspen Blomfield says Patterson's lawyers have taken issue with mobile data evidence that was used as trial.
1: Saying that the evidence was so complicated and technical that the attempt to simplify such complicated evidence was prone to mislead the jury.
0: Social media giant Meta is on trial in California over claims it deliberately designed its platforms to be addictive to young people. More than half of the states in the US have joined together in the unprecedented lawsuit, seeking billions of dollars from the owner of Facebook and Instagram. Meta says it strongly disagrees with the allegations, and evidence will show its long-standing commitment to supporting young people. One protester outside the courtroom, Dawson Kelly, told CNN holding Meta accountable won't bring back lost people or time. Returns to competitive action on the PGA Tour. The claret jug has barely left the Open winner's side since his triumph at Royal Birkdale last month. In St. Louis this week for the second event in the end-of-season FedEx Cup playoffs, Fox has been asked if he's still travelling with the famed piece of silverware.
2: Yeah, it's in the back of the BMW right now, actually. It's been cool. Like, last week, we had a celebrity dinner with Shrixon, and I was like, well, do you want me to bring the trophy? And they're like, yeah, of course. So we chucked it on the table at a steakhouse, and the boys put some wine in it and had a little drink out of it at dinner.
0: Sydney Swans top management have apologised to fans and supporters appalled by the club's sexual assault scandal. The Swans have stood down five players for the rest of the season for breaching club standards, with chairman Andrew Pridham saying they're fully prepared to torpedo their own season given the severity of the allegations.
3: We know it's impacted many, many people. There's deep disappointment within the club at what has occurred, and we know that many people are hurting. And we are providing support to our players, to their partners, to as many people we can.
0: Swans CEO Matthew Pavlich says the club needs to hold the players to account.
4: To say we're disappointed is an understatement. We're deeply embarrassed and ashamed.
0: Confidence Luke Hansen will front up for the Warriors against the Rabbitohs in Sydney on Saturday night. Hansen's been selected at number 6, the position where he made his try-scoring debut against the Knights in round 3, with newly re-signed Chanel Harris-Tavita wearing 7. Former Warriors half Michael Witt feels the squad is the presence of mind to relieve any pressure the Bunnies send Hansen's way.
5: Versus Newcastle, and he came in and did a good job as well. And I'm sure that, you know, he's got those older guys there to look after him, and he'll just have to do his job, not worry about anybody else, and I'm sure they'll be fine.
0: That's news and sport to 5 minutes past 8. Marcus Lush is next. News Talk ZB Weather Watch 24/7 for Northland to Northern Taranaki, including Taumarunui. Fine with morning frosts, cloud increasing tomorrow with a possible light shower. Coromandel, Bay of Plenty and Taupo, fine with morning frosts. South Taranaki and Taihape to Wellington, partly cloudy, isolated showers about Taranaki, Whanganui and Wellington clearing tomorrow morning. Gisborne to Wairarapa, showers becoming isolated tonight, then clearing tomorrow. Nelson, Buller, Grey, Westland and Northern Fiordland, fine. However, cloud increasing tomorrow with a possible light shower from afternoon. Marlborough, Canterbury and Otago, excluding Clutha, partly cloudy, a few showers about Banks Peninsula clearing tomorrow morning. Clutha, Southland and Southern Fiordland, partly cloudy, isolated light showers retreating to Fiordland and Stewart Island tomorrow afternoon. And for the Chatham Islands, mostly cloudy. I'm Stuart Willey. That's News Talk ZB News, Sport and Weather to 6 minutes past 8.
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Wednesday. I thought, well, there's no telling kids, is there? I said, well, it's Wednesday. He said, no, it's Thursday feels like the top. I said, it's Wednesday. Hump day's Wednesday. He said, no, it's Thursday. Because it's Monday, Tuesday, Wednesday, and then Thursday. I said, it's Wednesday. Hump day's always Wednesday. Anyway, I think he understood the concept, but for him it wasn't a Wednesday hump day. I guess, I don't know, if you're at school, the weekend's not the same. It's always been Wednesday hump day, hasn't it? Anyway, how are you going? How's your hump day? What are the small things that brought you joy? But I reckon that's the key to contentment, is those small things that, those small unexpected things that make you feel that all is good in the universe, like finding the car park, I guess. Anyway, I hope you have some of those today. So I reckon there's about 3 or 4 happens every week, the small things that bring you, and I reckon that is the key to happiness. I wasn't going to talk about that, but actually, that wouldn't be a bad topic. So it's these coincidences each day. That's what they found out, like car parks. Yeah, I had that. I had that locked away a number of days ago as the topic du jour. But they reckon that's the answer. Anyway, they reckon that is the key to satisfaction. Yeah. A recent survey, of course, it's always a recent survey. It's like finding jeans that you haven't worn forever and find that they fit. A poll of 2,000 adults who work Monday to Friday found 33% actively look for little unexpected joys to make a dreary day better, with the average person experiencing at least 3 a week, and 21% most relying on them in the middle of the week to help them uplift their day. So I don't want to get all Pollyanna on it, but I wonder what was the little unexpected joy you experienced today. Yeah. I reckon I'd have more than 3. But for one of my most little unexpected joys is finding jackets for the right weather that I can't find. I don't know where I've put them. And maybe I often think, I wonder if I deliberately put them in obscure places to give me that joy when I find them. Anyway, that's a bit deep. But get in touch if you... Yeah, what did bring you a little unexpected joy? I'll start writing them down, I think. They reckon it's 3 or 4 a week. Realising it's a Thursday when you thought it was a Wednesday. I quite like my Wednesdays. I'll tell you what happens to me, right? And I talk for a living. It's a part-time job. It's only 20 hours a week, but it's what I do. It's my main job. Well, I probably shouldn't say that, but it's one of my jobs. But so I'm someone that should find conversations easy. Oh, no. In fact, the opposite is true. Because what happens for me, right? Here's how my work day works out. Sometimes I'll go into a shop. I'll be looking for something. And it might be a clothing shop. And what people say these days is because they, and I'm not, this is not said with judgment. This is judgment about me, not about them. But what shop people say, and they're taught to say it, as you're walking in, and I'm normally focused on what I want. I'm not up for the shake and howdies. But what they will say is, busy morning. Question mark implied at the end. Busy morning? Well, boy, does that send me into a spiral. Because I instantly go to a place where I think, well, actually, my morning's not that busy. And I feel bad about that. And then I try and work out whether I try to make out that my morning is busy, because that's what they want to hear. And at that stage, I just leave because I get too flustered. Are other people like that? It's kind of when small talk goes wrong because you escalate it. I'm not quite sure what the answer is. Because I found myself saying things like, they go, busy morning. Oh, yeah, flat tack. And I've done nothing. I've woken up, checked the internet, had a coffee, and kind of smooched around for an hour and a half. Anyway, I wonder if anyone else has got any great reactions to shops, because they all say it, all the shopkeepers, oh, busy morning? No, actually, nothing. Really nothing. Anyway. And the little things that bring you joy, what was the little thing that brought you joy today?

0: Abby Marcus, welcome and good evening.
1: Hi, how's it going?
0: Good, thank you, Abby. How are you going? All right?
1: Yeah, good.
0: Would that be about right for you? Would there be three things a week that bring you small little joy?
1: Yeah, of course. You need to have, like, good little things throughout the week.
0: What are they?
1: I talk to my dad, like, every other night, so having a wee call with him is nice.
0: Yes.
1: Wee bit that gives me joy during the week.
0: But what about unexpected things? Because I reckon the key to this is finding those little moments that you're not expecting, and they're the ones that kind of really put your week into the stratosphere.
1: Yeah, I guess it almost comes under the same thing because he'll call me and
0: of course that's unexpected.
1: We'll end up talking
0: for a while.
1: Yes. But
0: yeah. Oh, I hope he's listening. That means something to him.
1: Yeah, maybe.
0: I reckon the ones are like remembering the bags for the supermarket, which is a good thing, realising it's Thursday when you thought it was Wednesday, getting a streak of green lights, finding a $10 note in a pair of jeans you haven't worn in ages. Well, that's a good thing, isn't it? Do you think?
1: Yeah, I reckon.
0: Okay. Good on you, Abby. Thanks for coming through. Keep in touch if you want to. I wonder if anyone out of yesterday's chat bothered to go and watch So Long at the Fair, that movie I talked about. Apparently not that terrifying, but I'd be curious to know. What brought you unexpected joy today? If you want to text that through to me. And small talk. It is potato day today too. Got to love a potato. Oh, actually, I don't like potatoes. I don't like wedges, do I? I've just remembered that. Get in touch if you want to be on air. 0800 80 1080 9292 to text. Marcus, when they say to me, how's your day? I always reply, terrible. They don't know what to say and it cheers me right up. Wow. Yes, they don't say to me, they say busy morning. They're always saying to me, busy morning. Busy morning? Today's small joy, first daffodil down the... Oh, I love a daffodil. Marcus, finding a park is so amazing. Drove around Lower Hutt Hospital for 25 minutes this morning before I found a car park. I felt like Rocky at the top of the stairs, jumping for joy when I came across one. Marcus, unexpected joy today. I got paid today from three jobs, one day early from the 20th. Good evening, Marcus. The circus is in Greymouth. The Weber Circus looks like a big top here for a week. Looks pretty pricey. Got to make money. Love your show. Go well. Brilliant. Get in touch, Marcus, till 12. The small thing that brought you unexpected joy. Surely that's the way to win an election and make society happy and successful. Put in lots of car parks, make stretchy jeans mandatory and stuff 10 bucks in the pocket. And just like that, there you go, Lux and Hipkins, you're welcome. People will vote for you if you're happy. Always a great show. Someone says, quiet morning so far, hopefully tapering off this afternoon. I might say that to my talkback callers. Busy morning? Kristen, this is Marcus. Good evening and welcome.
2: Morning. Oh, good evening. Sorry, it's not blasted morning quite yet. It's evening, Marcus, for goodness sake. What brings me joy is my immediate family. And yesterday, I have just learnt that I'm going to be another grandmama to John and Ernie and Willow. Willow actually said to me, Babunya, because Babunya is Polish for grandmama, Babunya, I'm going to be a big sister.
0: Wow.
2: Willow is coming 5 in January the 31st, and she definitely is going to be a big sister to a wee incoming darling.
0: How old's the big sister?
2: She is 4¾. She will
0: goodness.
2: Be 5
0: she'll be excited.
2: In January the 31st. Yeah.
0: She'll be beside herself, Kristen. Thanks so much for that. Keep it going. Your small, unexpected joy. That's the stuff that makes your days go good, apparently. We're also talking about shop greetings. Of course we are. And the movie So Long at the Fair, if you watch that today. Marcus, I get a high when I let someone into the traffic and they show gratitude. Well, I often think we should have two horns, a good horn and a bad horn. There should be a do-do, and there should be a peppy little horn that's like do-do-do. Maybe when I

0: 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I might get one with a zippy kind of a upbeat greeting. 17 past 8, here till 12.
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10: 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I haven't got any teachers who would not want to have those walls.
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0: I'll back at you, 20 past 8. Larissa, it's Marcus. Good evening.
11: Hi, Marcus. How are you?
0: Very good, thank you, Larissa.
11: Something small and unexpected that brings me joy is seeing beautiful pigeons outside, and if you take a look and they have their nice shining feathers in the sun and they look healthy and happy.
0: Wow.
11: If you just take a moment to notice it, they're actually very beautiful birds.
0: They sometimes have a rainbow sort of a sheen like oil on them, don't they, with purples and different colours?
11: Yeah, it's
0: colours.
11: Almost like iridescent.
0: Yeah,
11: purpley green. They are beautiful birds if you take the moment to look at them and not hate on them.
0: I thought that was just pollution, but that's actually the way they are, is it?
11: Yeah, I think it is their feathers.
0: It's weird how they need to move their heads back and forward to get perspective. I think that's why they do it. Do you know that?
11: I don't actually know why, but yeah, it is up around their neck, and when they move around their head, it kind of shines in the sun. I don't know what the biological reason for that is, but I'm sure there is one.
0: But they bob their head, right?
11: Yeah.
12: Yeah. What do they bob their
11: Although
12: head,
11: I think ducks actually have it too. They have a purple and green feather, but it's in their like wings.

0: that.
1: Larissa, where are you? I'm not coming round, but what city are you in?
2: I'm in Wellington. There's a lot of pigeons around.
1: Yeah, because Auckland used to have a bus terminal, and they had a popcorn machine that you put coins in, and a lot of it would spill, and there was thousands of pigeons. Now you go for days without seeing a pigeon.
2: Yeah, not in Wellington. There's plenty in Wellington. If you look for them, I love pigeons, so I always see them. But I think everyone should love the pigeons more.
1: Have you ever thought of keeping them and racing them?
2: Want to race them. I have thought about getting a pigeon enclosure in my backyard, but it kind of they poo a lot, so I don't really want to be dealing with that. I just let them do their thing in nature.
1: Yeah, you see, I've had fantasies about starting a postal service between Stewart Island and Bluff using pigeons, but it'd be a lot of faffing around. Larissa, thank you for coming through. I appreciate that, and that's good stuff. Yeah, I don't know why they bob their heads. Because I always thought they bobbed their heads because it was a way to gauge distance, but I might be wrong about that. Bobby little birds, aren't they? Anyway, get in touch if you want to talk. My name is Marcus. Welcome here till 12. So the key to having a pleasant life is actually unexpected things that bring you joy. Not expected things, but unexpected things. Some good texts about that. Always up for a good text. Yesterday received a handwritten letter in the post from a friend. Unexpected, immense joy. Maybe it's the Smeg knives that give you joy. If anyone asks if you had a busy morning, tell them that information is classified. Yeah, but I don't want to start fights with people. I just want to go my day and not coming across as uptight or too complex. I just want to roll through life and nailing small talk. It's never easy. DB, it's Marcus. Good evening and welcome.
3: Well, that's one of my reactions, buggered. I have a litany of reactions, as will not surprise you. And the two that I tend to fall back on directly, and I can deliver them with total sincerity.
1: Is this with shopkeepers?
3: Yeah. And I can deliver them with total sincerity is dangerously well, but mentally unstable.
1: Yes. So is that to busy morning or how are you?
3: Yeah, how are you? I think the busy morning one is...
1: I think it's quite good because you're asking, because unexpected, it sort of sounds very familiar and chatty and concerned, but boy, it stumps me every time.
3: I think it's a Southland thing.
1: I want to give the right answer, but I'm not that busy often, and it's like, no, actually, no, but I find myself, my first reaction is to lie and say flat tack, doing this and doing that, but then I can't back it up with examples.
3: You could try not yet, but I'm hoping, but it may get busier later.
1: Yeah. Busy morning. Let's wait and see, eh? Or we'll take a rain check on that, or be back later for the update.
3: And my other one, which I think you'll get a giggle out of, is, how are you? And I go, it's too early to tell.
1: Very good. Yeah, that's good, isn't it? And that's only four words too, isn't it? And that's you're out of there. You've left them happy, and it shows you're a bit of a larrikin, and things are with an exciting life, and too early to tell. Yeah,
3: but it also picks out the people behind the counter with a sense of humour.
1: Yes,
3: because some of them will come back at me with something even smarter.
1: Would that be okay at 10 o'clock at night? I suppose it works. That means
3: at any time at all.
1: I'll
3: take on the world at 2 a.m. if necessary.
1: Okay. Brilliant. Okay, well, I'll remember that for next time I speak to you, DB. Thank you. Okay, handling small talk and the small things that bring you joy, and pigeons. And why do they move their head? Marcus, how many cars have you seen with the fog lights on? None. I reckon that guy was imagining fog lights. Marcus, magic topic. So good for us to focus on things that give you joy. I found a park today that when I never thought I'd find one at Hamilton Hospital, and two other commented on my new blazer. Gave me such a thrill. Wow. Well, a compliment's always good, isn't it? Unexpected. Wow. Marcus, saw a pigeon in Wellington the other day with one good leg and one about three-quarter length. I watched them.

0: move around. I swear he looked like Angus Young from AC/DC skipping around in a school uniform on stage. He's probably got fishing nylon around his little hoof. Hoof. Mark, I don't think they're listening. When I'm asked if I'm having a busy morning, I say no. They say, that's lovely. What have you been up to? Well, I think it'd be hard doing retail. But it'd be hard doing a small talk if you're not into it. But I mean, some people are the kings of small talk. Oh, well, I'm not really. Well, I can do it. I can do it for work, but out of work, it's like a busman's holiday. I'm off the clock. That's my feeling. Get in touch if you want to be a part of the show tonight. Pigeons. Yeah. Pigeons and small talk. And the small things, the small unexpected things. It looks like they're not going to build a thousand houses at Pegasus. It's been declined for fast-track referral. Oh, that'll be Bishop. They're worried about the votes. Anyway, get in touch if you want to partake. 0800 80 1080. Anything else? What are the things that bring, this is from the survey, what are the things that bring people unexpected joy? This is in Britain. Headphones not being tangled when you take them out of the bag. Well, that's unexpected and joyful. Landing a bin shot from first distance or from first try. Calling a lift and it's already waiting on the right floor. That is joyful. That is very joyful. Can't wait till Michael gets lifts. Peter, it's Marcus. Good evening.
1: Yes, good evening, Marcus. I'm 90 years old and I've always had a great sense of humour. When I go to the supermarkets, I have a phrase I always use. When you've been served, they'll say to the girls, or that will say, thank you. Have a good afternoon or have a good rest of the day. And I'll say to them, thank you. If I don't, it's my own fault. And you get a smile and, you know, everyone's happy. Other thing I do, sometimes you see a young lady sitting and she's very, very busy on her cell phone, and I'll come, as I go past, I'll say, don't worry, he still loves you. And they look up and you always get a smile. And I like to make people happy.
0: Nice to talk, Peter. Thanks so much. 8:30, Stu, headlines, please.
2: Marcus, thank you. A scathing review into the fatal Mount Maunganui landslide finds it wasn't unknown, hidden, or beyond the reach of foresight. Six people were killed after the landslide crashed down from Mo'o into the beachside holiday park on January 22. The opposition says legislation killing a climate activist's lawsuit against New Zealand's biggest emitters undermines democracy. The bill passed its final reading last night and blocks liability findings on climate damage for future and ongoing cases. A sell-off in global bond markets is pushing borrowing costs to their highest levels in decades. The yield on the 30-year US Treasury bond has risen more than 5% today to its highest level since 2007. There's more from the newsroom at 9 or visit nzherald.co.nz.
0: Thanks, Stu. 29 to 9. Small talk and the unexpected things that bring you joy. What about Peter? If Peter's comments to a young woman on the phone, are they joyful or unexpected harassment, I wonder? Anyway. Marcus, small talk when a cashier says, sorry about the wait. I say, it's okay. I've been this fat for ages and I'm okay with it. Or when the cashier says paying together, I turn to my wife and say, I'll pay for it, otherwise your husband will see the transaction. Mark, is a friend had a standard reply when asked if busy or what he's up to. I've got a few things on, the heater and the TV. All this is very good stuff. This is better than I thought as a topic, actually. Yes. Oh, it's going great guns, actually. What was I thinking to say just then? I had something to say just then. what was

0: What was Peter's first question that he had a response to? He said when they would say, "Oh, have a good day." I thought he was going to say, "Are you giving them away?" That's one of the smart responses. It's not a good one. Jay, this is Marcus. Welcome.
1: Welcome. I'm ringing up to share what makes my day. Many years ago, I was at late at night at the Wellington Railway Station near the famous pie, the food place, in front of the Wellington Railway Station. And it was quite windy and there was stuff blowing around. And for some reason, I got up and jumped on. I thought it was a leaf. And then later on, I was put my foot up. It was a $100
0: wow.
1: note.
0: A Rutherford.
1: $100 note. And boy, did it make my day. Was I happy
0: wow.
1: as.
0: Wow.
1: So finding money is something that makes you joy when you're not even expecting it.
0: Oh, that's a great, thing. You don't see a Rutherford around very often, the old hundy, do you?
1: No, but it was I tell you what, I couldn't believe it.
0: No.
1: It just made my whole week for the rest of the week.
0: And the thing about the $100 note, it does look like the autumn colours, doesn't it? The orange and reds. It looked autumnal. It would look like a leaf.
1: It did. And I was just filling in time because there was a famous pie cart there at Wellington Railway Station in front there. And it was quite cold in that, and I was waiting for the train. It was quite late at night. So you imagine it absolutely made my night and my rest of my life. I was only getting paid about $30 a week at the time.
0: Oh, it's a great story. A little yellow-head, little moho on it. Jay, nice to talk. Thank you. Keep it going, 27 to 9. Let me sit up. I'm all in tonight, people. 0800 80 1080 and 929. Keep the texts. Yeah, you do have to worry about people in their 90s with a great sense of humour. Marcus, why do you cut people short? That dear old 90-year-old, you could have actually responded to him. It's talkback. Oh, yes, but we have our milestones. At 8:30, we have the headlines. So you do your bit and I'll do my bit. Marcus, we fly all day and night over the Pacific. You become a master of small talk fairly quick. Well, that person does. Oh, 800. Carol, it's Marcus. Good evening and welcome.
2: Yeah, thank you. Just to let you know that my friend and I, we have helped with the community meal in Upper Hutt for some years. And just recently I thought, I think it's time we took a break. We're getting on and we've done our bit. Well, anyway, we notified the people that we wouldn't be free. And the lady that's in charge of it, she went around all the people that were there for the meal and got them to sign a card. And anyway, she got all the names on, which would take quite a while. Then she took it home and she sat it on a chair at home. Well, she's got a dog. Now, would you believe the dog ate the card?
0: Goodness.
2: Wow. I thought that was
0: that's
2: funny.
0: That's a good story, isn't it?
2: That's so she was a bit
0: That's like the dog ate my homework. That doesn't happen. But anyway, it obviously did.
2: Yeah. Anyway, that's all right. I might get something back at them. But I thought that was funny. Not many dogs eat cards, but this one did. And so the person was quite disappointed. It would have taken her quite a while going around the people to get their names on it. But we're still welcome back when we want to just be part of the meal. So that's another Hutt little story.
0: Is someone else going to do the meal?
2: Oh, yeah, no, quite a group did, and we used to take food toward it. Oh, yeah, no, the meal continues and people turn up, and the funny thing is they're always there in good time and they go in good time. They've had what they want and off they go, and sometimes barely a thank you. But never mind, they get food.
0: Brilliant. Nice to hear from you, Carol. Thanks so much. Sneeze alert. Oh. How do you stop a sneeze? Put your tongue against the roof of your mouth. Have I got that one right? Well, it worked that time. 24 to 9.
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0: And it's Marcus. Good evening and welcome. Hi, Anne.
9: Hi, how are you?
0: Yeah, good. Thanks. How's yourself? Busy morning?
9: Oh, yeah, not so much. I'm just enjoying thinking about all the funny things that happened, you know, when we were kids. The best thing I remember was my grandparents had an outside toilet and it was in a conifer tree. And so we'd have to go out there and go and have the number twos and things like that. My brother just loved the fact that he could go and open the back door of the toilet, the conifer tree, and of course could tickle our BOT, and he used to think it was amazing.
0: What did you think we were talking about tonight?
9: Sorry?
0: What did you think the discussion was tonight?
9: Things that we enjoyed from where we are.
0: Yeah, okay. Brilliant. Okay, thank you for that, Anne. Yeah, that's good. The old conifer, like that. Get in touch, 0800 80 20 29. Bob, it's Marcus. Welcome, good evening.
10: Yeah, Marcus, I'm not quite 100% sure on what you're talking about, but anyway, little surprises.
0: I haven't explained myself that well. I was talking about the people, according to a recent survey, the people's key to happiness is when they experience unexpected, surprising things that happen to them, and they can appreciate that. Like when you
10: I'm right on the subject.
0: Like when you get home just when it starts raining, or there's $10 when you put, and they reckon there's 3 or 4 of those that happen per week, and appreciating those is the key to life.
10: Right. Well, I'm on subject then, because when I worked for Kokiri Freezing Works on the west coast of the South Island, they said to me when I was going to move to the North Island, can you just pop over to the workshop? We've got a small gift for you before you go. Well, I went over, not had to get a small gift. They had completely cleaned the workshop out, set up goodness knows how many tables of food, hors d'oeuvres. I thought, well, they're either glad to see me going.
0: that's quite moving. How long had you been there, Bob?
10: 12 years. I used to run their rendering plant for them.
0: Cheapest. I mean, that's one of the great fear. And was it just stuff from the plant they'd cooked up, or they'd gone elsewhere?
10: No, it was stuff I'd never even heard of, mate. Like hors d'oeuvres and bits and oyster things, and quickly one other one. My boy went in the hospital when he was very, very young. Swallowed his phlegm, had to put dye.

0: and everything in them. And I used to be a labourer, head labourer on the building sites, and I used to give these labourers hell. I was rude, arrogant, you name it, I'd done it. And when my boy went into hospital, they got together and got some magazines, some chocolates, and a card. And in the card it says, when one of our bros' boys go down, we're behind him. Well, I felt like such an idiot.
1: Wow. That would have been, and the boy was fine?
0: Yeah, the boy recovered, yes.
1: And you became became foreman of the year, did you?
0: Just about after that, Marcus. There you go, Marcus.
1: Lovely to talk, Bob. Thank you so much. 18 to 9. 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
1: Yes, they say the key to life is appreciating the small things that bring you joy. And they reckon about 3 or 4 happen every week, like finding a car park or something like that. And I wonder if that's what's happened to you and what other small things happened this week for you. I wish I'd written down my one. I've had about 4 or 5 already this week. But I just can't work out. I should write them down, actually. Yes. That's according to a poll. 33% of people actively look for little unexpected joys to make a dreary day better. And you experience about 3 a week. And most rely on them on a Wednesday to lift their day. Kerry, it's Marcus. Welcome and good evening.
8: Hey, Marcus. Goats. They bring me joy.
1: Goats?
8: No.
1: Goats.
8: Goats.
1: Yeah, I like goats. I like those goats. I like those goats on the internet that are up dams, like steep vertical walls. You wonder how they manage to walk.
8: Yeah. They're pretty amazing, aren't they? Up the trees and, you know, pretty amazing.
1: And, fainting goats?
8: Yeah. Pigeons. We got those tumbling pigeons. They bring me pretty amazing. They fly about every couple of hours, and they just go up, and we've got about 8 of them, and they just go around in a big circle, and it's really cool watching them sort of tumble and come

0: What's the point with the tumbling? Why have they evolved that way?
1: Oh, I don't know. I don't know, really, but they're quite amazing to watch.
0: I often see at the countdown, you know how at the countdown you can put up cards to advertise things? There's always people advertising tumblers for sale.
1: Oh, okay. We've lost a few to a couple of hawks there, eh? But the new ones that have been born, they've kind of clicked on to you know, how to protect themselves. So that's pretty cool.
0: And they, tumblers aren't the ones that race, are they?
1: Sorry? What's that, Marcus?
0: Tumblers don't race, do they?
1: No, I don't know, eh? I don't know. We inherited them from our last group. Yeah.
0: Anyway,
1: hey,
0: something else. Yep, off you go. Yep.
1: What brings me joy is when I come home and there's milk in the milk bottle.
0: Wow.
1: Yeah. And when there's gas in the car.
0: I just find if there's no milk, I'm very happy just on the powder.
1: Yeah. The kids drink it all, really brushes me off.
0: Have you got powder?
1: No, I can't handle that, eh?
0: I handle that. You wouldn't know the difference. Get off your high horse.
1: Oh, well, I was on that goat's milk, but the jolly goat died on me.
0: But the old, I reckon the instant milk worked. You just 3 teaspoons in a cup and you spin it around, and it's good.
1: Oh, yeah. All right.
0: I think it used to be bad the old days. I think it's got much better.
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0: Good evening, Mike. It's Marcus. Welcome.
9: Yeah, g'day. Yeah, just listening to you earlier, what I want to talk about is as you get a bit older and thinking about enjoyment of life and where your life is now, for me, what happened a while ago is I used to live in Tauranga when I was born there and brought up, and at 7 years old we left, and I live in Whanganui now, and we're going up to Auckland and we end up going through Tauranga, and I think, I don't know if your listeners would agree with me or not, but I went back to the house we lived in. I didn't have vivid memories because I was only 7, but I knew where we lived. And went through that, and it was kind of brought me back to a lot of good thoughts and good feelings, and yeah, just going back to where you were brought up, and you've never been there, so go back and have a look. And
0: what a great thing to do! And they're happy to let you go through the house.
9: We went up the driveway.

0: And my father, she built the house because he's a builder. And they thought, who the hell's this? And asked them, we said to them, I was brought up here, looked at the old house, and can we come in? And well, I didn't actually ask to come in. I just went, sorry, we're just having a close, because it's a back driveway too, wasn't a front house. Yeah, and they were really good. We had a good old chat and talked about the rose gardens, and yeah. So, and I've just retired, and all those, that young stuff, I think, if you can go back to that, and sometimes you've got to go to the place to remember it.
1: Yeah, absolutely. That's your trigger for your memories, isn't it?
0: Exactly.
1: Yeah.
0: That's what it was. It's not that I try to remember my youth and all that, but you've got all these memories, but when it is a trigger. You're 100% right. The minute I went up that driveway, all these other things come back and... Yeah, and I think it's a good way to, as you get a bit older and that, you go back to where you were young and happy and didn't have all those pressures of life, and maybe it could bring some good memories.
1: Great suggestion, Mike. Thank you for that. Maureen, it's Marcus. Welcome and good evening.
2: Hi, Marcus. How are you?
1: Good, thank you.
2: I was in the supermarket, New World, and I'm behind this guy. He's getting his groceries and that. And she tallies it up, and he says, she said, have you got a card? And he said, oh, no, I haven't. And I'm behind him, and I said, hey, you can use mine if you like. And so he used my card, and he said, well, you saved me $6 there. Oh, thanks. And then she said to him, are you saving the stickers? And he turned and looked at me, and he said, are we? And I said, oh, yeah, we are. So she gave him the stickers, and then he gave me the stickers. I said, thanks, and away he went.
1: How close are you?
2: How close?
1: Yeah.
2: All right, we're tuned.
1: Your knife.
2: No, this actually happened about last time they were collecting them.
1: Oh, this is pre-knives. Okay, this is the last time. Yeah, okay. You're doing the knives, you're doing the knives this time?
2: No, but I'm collecting the stickers for my daughter's friend at work.
1: Everyone wants them, eh?
2: Yeah. No, I can't be bothered.
1: No, not me neither. Me neither, Maureen. Thank you. Get in touch if you want to talk, just to ambling towards the news, people. Amble away. Get in touch if you want to be a part of the show. Marcus till 12 o'clock tonight. The number is 0800 80 1080. The small unexpected things that bring you joy. What's happened to you this week? And some of these things will be quite trivial, but it's an interesting topic for me because I'm curious to know what it is. Because, you know, it's not the big things you want, it's little things like you're pushing the button, the lift is there. It's a great thing to happen. What joy. Wow. In you go and you're good to go. That's the plan. Anything else happening around the world, I'll keep you updated with that tonight. I think it's cold again. It's been quite mild down here. We haven't had the fire going for last week. We've actually got the amount of firewood worked out quite well. It's actually, surprising, actually. Anyway, always a good feeling going into spring with... Are we close to spring? Oh, yeah. Week and a half away. I know some people don't think spring starts till the equinox, but or whatever it's called, the 22nd. But I'm a spring 1st September type person. And I'd fight for that. I'm... double down on that one. I think that's quite important to get into spring early. Couldn't be bothered waiting halfway through September for it to start. Anyway, I'll tell you what's up the farm. The farm's quite dry. I reckon I get the truck to the top. Surprised by that. It's the driest it's been in 10 years. Mind you, with the equinox, it might rain all spring. That happens a fair bit. Get in touch if you want to talk. Marcus till 12. Call during the news if you want to. Won't be doing anything, but the number is 0800 80 1080. If you want to text, it's 9292. If there's something else you want, I'm up for it. Or to talk about. And small talk in shops. Busy morning, they say. Well, what's the reply? It doesn't really matter, does it? Just the gateway conversation. You might have something to say about that also. So, yeah, let's be here.

0: hearing from you if you want to talk. I'll have a bit of a look around the 7th international news that's happening and across all of that. So, yep, 0800 80 1080 and 9292, text metal 12. Calling's best, but emails and texts fine. I'm not too obsessed about one thing or the other. Whatever works for you. You might be busy, you might be driving, you might be at work, you might not want to be on hold. So whatever's whatever works, give us a call or a text or an email. Just not a fax. Not quite sure with the fax machine. I don't even know if we still have a fax, to be honest. I should find out more about that, and I might one day. But anyway, yeah, get in touch if you want to talk. My name is Marcus Heddle, 12 0800 80 1080 and 9292 to text. Looking forward to what you've got to say. Anything else? Up for it. Yep.
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11: It's 9 o'clock. I'm Stuart Willey. A review finds Tauranga City Council missed clear opportunities to evacuate campers before the deadly Mount Maunganui landslide. Six people were killed after a slip crashed down onto the beachside holiday park in January. A review released today says despite multiple experts warning of hazards to the campground, plans to mitigate risks were not implemented. Author Paul Davison KC says the record rainfall and signs of slope failure should have triggered evacuations.
12: What was required was not extraordinary foresight. It was the robust operational processes and discipline required of a well-run organisation.
11: Tauranga Mayor Mahe Drysdale says he'll make sure the 15 recommendations are implemented.
13: We will be unrelenting in ensuring meaningful change is delivered in the memory of those who were lost on the 22nd of January.
11: Winston Peters says he shares National MP Chris Bishop's concerns about fire and emergency. Bishop told a public meeting the agency was shocking at asset management and he's furious about its governance. Parliament's been conducting an inquiry into the management of the fire truck fleet. The New Zealand First Leader says he's concerned at the state of the trucks and wants new ones.
14: Well, they're a bit old and that's the point. We've got to bring them up to date.
11: Retail NZ says tackling aggression towards shop staff is an ongoing problem. A Workers' First Union survey has found almost 60% of respondents experienced customer abuse or harassment. It's blaming understaffing. Retail NZ advocacy manager Denise Garland says there are multiple drivers of abuse and stores need to make adjustments.
15: Thinking differently as to what might be considered safe staffing. Because of the additional aggression and violence.
11: The brass plaque commemorating the 81 staff and students

0: unlike Europe, which may be something that we're thinking about as a comparison here, which has a continental climate, so not quite the same, probably won't get quite as hot.
1: Donald Trump's approval ratings continue to fall, with just 33% approval in the latest Reuters poll. It's his lowest result during this term and matches the low points of his first term. US correspondent Dan Mitchinson says the war in Iran is testing many people's patience. He says it's worrying Republicans.
2: We're heading into the midterms in a few months, and if the ship is sinking, they don't want to be riding on his coattails right now, not with approval ratings like this.
1: News Talk's ZB Sport, Liam Lawson will fill Red Bull's second seat at the Dutch Grand Prix this weekend, elevated to the top team after a wrist injury to Frenchman Isaac Ajar. Lawson will race alongside Max Verstappen on the legend's home track, being chosen ahead of the team's official reserve, Yuki Tsunoda. Chanel Harris-Tavita is eager to help drive the Warriors to long-term success. The Warriors' half has extended his contract until the end of the 2029 season, coming on top of the one-year extension he already signed in May. Following a sabbatical to rediscover his love for the game, Harris-Tavita says he's pleased with the shared ambition within the club.
3: Just coming back into this new environment, I feel refreshed, and I've learned a lot from the coaches and from the players around me, and they're helping me play some decent footy, and I feel like our best footy is ahead of us, and I'm just looking forward to that.
1: The Sydney Swans believe they had to effectively torpedo their season to show how seriously they're treating the sexual assault allegations involving five of their players. Chairman Andrew Pridham says they're putting their foot down incredibly hard in suspending the five on the eve of the AFL finals.
4: The five players involved, they're extremely remorseful for their actions and having breached the club's standards. And I think that the sanction that we've imposed and the impact that will have on our football season is clear for all to see.
1: New Wellington Phoenix signing Rafael Duran is keen to pressure opposition defenders and score plenty of goals. The 28-year-old Mexican striker joins the Knicks from MacArthur, where he was mostly used as an attacking midfielder in 2026. Duran is eager to get on the score sheet more often this season and is confident coach Chris Greenacre will harness his most valuable talents.
5: I want to be more involved in the game, so I think my better thing in the field probably the mobility, and I'm fast, so I try to win these balls back to the defenders and try to make some goals.
1: That's news and sport at 5 minutes past nine. Marcus Lush is next. 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Fine with morning frosts, cloud increasing tomorrow with a possible light shower. For Coromandel, Bay of Plenty and Taupo, fine with morning frosts. South Taranaki and Taihape to Wellington, partly cloudy, isolated showers about Taranaki, Whanganui and Wellington, clearing tomorrow morning. Gisborne to Wairarapa, showers becoming isolated tonight, then clearing tomorrow. For Nelson, Bullock, Grey, Westland and Northern Fiordland, fine. However, cloud increasing tomorrow with a possible light shower from afternoon. Marlborough, Canterbury and Otago, excluding Clutha, partly cloudy. A few showers about Banks Peninsula, clearing tomorrow morning. For Clutha, Southland and Southern Fiordland, partly cloudy. Isolated light showers retreating to Fiordland and Stewart Island tomorrow afternoon. And for the Chatham Islands, mostly cloudy. I'm Stuart Willey. That's News Talk ZB News, Sport and Weather to 6 minutes past nine.
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Greetings, welcome here to 12. My name is Marcus. Hope it's good where you are, people. Now, what I am talking about tonight is this British survey that found a lot of people, almost a majority of people, they rely on life's unexpected little joys to bring them happiness. And I'm big on the, and some of the examples are quite good about what's happened to these people, and the examples of the things that bring them unexpected moments of joy which help you get through your week. The list is quite good. Thinking it's Thursday, but it's actually Friday. Hitting the exact number when filling up with petrol, always good.

0: Waking up before your alarm and getting to sleep for longer. Finding a treasure. I love finding lost stuff. Anyway, get in touch. My name is Marcus. Welcome. 0800 80 1080 and 9292 to text. It says when the radio plays your favourite song. Well, that's not good for a talkback audience, is it? Unless your favourite song is There Is Nothing Like a Crown or Stone and Water World or gosh, I've temporarily forgotten the Driving Miss Daisy jingle. Oh, well, it'll come back to me. Andy, it's Marcus. Good evening and welcome.
1: Yeah, hiya, Marcus. Loving the show. Well, unexpected joys. I was more, might misunderstood the concept. It was more of a constant joy for me. Was I love going to sleep when the rain is pouring down and you hear it thundering on the roof and you're snug in your bed and you just feel so grateful to be alive. It's just so joyous. It's, oh, yeah, that's just the best for me anyway.
0: It's a fantastic. And I wonder about those people living in high-rise buildings because they wouldn't get that, would they?
1: No, well, no, exactly. Eh? I mean, and it is, like I say, it's just a constant pleasure. Eh? Times can be tough, but when you're snug in your own bed and you can hear it thundering down, you're warm and snug, I mean, life doesn't get any better than that. You realise you're so fortunate in this life.
0: Nice to hear from you, Andy. Thank you so much. 9 past 9. Keep it going if you want to add to this. Oh, wait, I'll get to the texts. What's brought you unexpected joy this this day or this week? Marcus, what brought me unexpected joy recently follows from when I lost a very small sapphire stone from my late mother's ring. I looked everywhere for days with no luck. I was so upset. Then I was sitting having a morning coffee when a sparkle caused by the sun caught my eye on the carpet. The sapphire. I was so happy, so very lucky, overjoyed. I wonder if Frances had stopped vacuuming for that time to make sure she had found it. Yeah. Marcus, always slightly disappointed when I don't burn through all the firewood for the year. I haven't seen the back of the woodshed for 2 years now. Something to do with the untapped potential it presents. Sorry for off topic, but I googled the circus from $25 to $200, a lot for a family. Won't be able to afford that. Juggling for the Transalpine as it goes past home brings me joy. A baby pigeon is called a squab. Stood in my hotel car park and watched the Chinese space station pass overhead with the moon and Venus. Yay. Marcus, you got to love it when the pedestrian crossing lights up the little green man just as you get to the road you want to cross. Anyway, get in touch if you want to talk about this. Marcus, currently beating cancer a bit low this morning and my cat came up and put his forehead on mine. Small things but brighten my day. Wayne. That's what we're on about tonight. Get in touch, Marcus, till 12. The unexpected thing that brought me joy to my life day, I went to get on the Transalpine bus. The bus driver said the snapper wasn't working, made the ride from Silverstream to Wellington that much better. I guess that means it was free. And free is always good. 0800 80 1080. Get in touch, Marcus, till 12. 9292 is the text number here till midnight tonight. Yep, that's the plan. And Winston Peters has asked Russia about the missile after the US Antarctic flight has turned back. That's potential to become a big story. Winston Peters has asked Russia for more information. We talked about this last night and came up with nothing. So if you know anything about that, that's good. Oh, I haven't even got to the email yet, but get in touch. The small thing that brought you joy this week and pigeon head bobbing. My joy will be in 2 weeks when whitebait season starts.

of September, I think. It's 12 days. So, yeah, fair enough. Marcus, apparently pigeons bob their heads because they can't move their eyes like humans. So they move their head forward and hold it for a split second to stop their vision blurring. Pigeons bob their heads in response to pigeon tinnitus, which makes them hear a constant beat. If you look closely at pigeons, you'll see they shuffle their feet as well. Someone says, not sure if the clothing shop Glasson is New Zealand owned, but they opened a new store in Sydney yesterday. The amount of people lined up was unbelievable. Yes, pretty much. Well, I believe it's a New Zealand company. It's a New Zealand company, and it's certainly got what was I going to say there? Yeah. But yeah, thank you for that. Get in touch if you want to talk. 0800 80 1080 and 9292 to text Marcus till 12. Anything else you want to talk about? That's the plan for tonight. So do get in touch if you want to be a part of it. As I say, 0800 80 1080 and 9292 to text. Pigeons and unexpected joy. And we'll keep you updated with news throughout the course of the evening too. So yeah, lines are free. And be in touch if you want to partake. So, yes. I don't think that's... I think it's quite controversial about why pigeons move their head. So, I don't know. I haven't had time to Google that up tonight, but yeah, you might have some more information about that. But do get in touch. But what has brought you unexpected joy this week? I'm just kind of curious to know if people have got their... Their standards too high. Marcus, before the news, talking about pigeons, a world record for a racing pigeon, 3.23 million. I think it's pretty big in Belgium. Marcus was surprised and happy to spot a wood pigeon, a kereru, in a neighbour's kowhai tree. A very happy fat fellow, the only one I've seen in Hunterville this year. I got a tax rebate today for the earned revenue, $475. That brought you so much joy, Paul. Anyway, 16 past 9, back at you.

0: So much joy, Paul. Anyway, 16 past nine, back at you.
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0: Greetings and welcome, Marcus, till 12. Lions, if there's something else you want to mention tonight, I'm up to talk about anything tonight, but we are talking about the things this week that have brought you unexpected joy. Three or four a week. I guess that's the key to life, having a satisfaction. You don't aim too high. You don't want miracles, you just want small things going your way. Not a bad thing, like finding your phone when you lost it. Or, I can't think of the other ones, but it's a good feeling when you're filling up and that the your fuel stops exactly where you want it to. That's always a great thing. I don't know why you just don't put in a $50 or $100 and then leave it on that, but one of life's great joys. Now, some other stuff to tell you. Oh, I'm not quite sure what else I can tell you about tonight. Let me think what else might get you up and running. Looking forward to the rugby. That's Sunday morning, just so you know. But yeah, anything else you want to talk about tonight, would like to hear from you. We talk about when shopkeepers say busy day or busy morning. Does anyone else get freaked out about that? I feel it's like judgment, because what if it's not a busy morning? Because they expect people, I mean, yeah. What if it's just not doing much? It's always the way it works for me. But anyway, that's what we're about. Here till 12. Get in touch, 19 past 9. Ellie, this is Marcus. Good evening.
8: Hi there, Marcus. I just wanted to talk briefly about my experience going to the doctors today. I expected to be waiting. My appointment was at 3 o'clock. I expected to be waiting in the waiting room probably for about a half an hour, okay, which is sort of usual. But I was taken in to see the doctor within 5 or 10 minutes of getting there, which was good. So 15 minutes with the doctor, maybe 5 minutes at the reception, and off I went. I asked for a blood test, and she said, do you want to have it here? And I went, oh, no, because it was going to cost more. I said, I'll just get it at one of the local suburbs blood testing places. And she said, sure. She said, why don't you go now before because they shut at 4:15.

0: hour, see if you can get in there. Sometimes it's busy and sometimes it's not. And so I thought, okay, yeah, so 20 minutes through the traffic, and I got there at 20 to 4, I think it was. It must have been. I hardly waited 5 minutes, and they took me in, did my bloods, out the door, and I was driving out the gate at 10 to 4, knowing that my appointment for the doctor was 3 o'clock. I couldn't believe it.
1: What a dream run.
0: I know. It was amazing. I was just really thankful, but also, whoa, that was amazing. I've never had that before.
1: And it sort of saved
0: me a trip going in tomorrow or any other day waiting when there's hundreds of people, not hundreds, but heaps of people. There wasn't anybody there today. And I asked the girl that did the bloods, I said, oh, is it not so busy this time? And she said, no, sometimes it can be really busy right up till where we're trying to leave and still people are waiting. And I went, oh, wow. So I was really happy as I drove home and went, and already by the time I got to my suburb, I went in, picked up my prescription and came home.
1: Great.
0: All done. Boom, boom, boom. All done. Within just over an hour. That's amazing.
1: Oh, that's a miracle. That's an absolute miracle.
0: Yeah.
1: That could take days. That. Never. You never hear anything
0: like that. No.
1: Oh, that's the first positive story about our health system I heard from a long, long time. So I'm very excited about that.
0: Yes. Yeah, I think it's just the way... if the doctors are having a busy day or if they're not. And if they're not, well, the green light's on.
1: Good on you, Ellie. Nice to hear from you. Thank you for that. 9292, if you want to text, bang those through. Bang a text through? What do you do to a text? Much joy when winds reimbursed my winter. Yeah, what a disaster that was, the winter payment. Busy day, not yet, or that's yet to be proven. Very good response. When I took my Labrador to gun dog training, they used to put dead pigeons in massive slingshots and set them off when we were ready with a blank in our shotgun, and my Labrador would see it and retrieve it. Was pretty cool, but sucked being a pigeon. That's a weird thing, isn't it? Oh my God, we now have 3 big grey pigeons that have moved into the neighbourhood, constantly spying on our backyard. They're annoying and greedy. They dominate and take over from other birds, and they have no fear. Marcus, my unexpected joy this week was my neighbour's got a brand new lawnmower yesterday. Now I have a new lawnmower to use. I always use his. Wow. Marcus had joy seeing the face of a young woman when she asked a shop attendant at Kmart if her lost iPhone had been handed in. The look of joy and disbelief in her face when they handed it to her in. I had my bike stolen from Onehunga Mall in February. I put a stolen notice on Facebook and never thought I'd get it back last week. Very kind lady in Hamilton rang and said, I've got your bike. Drove down and there it was. She's so kind, just wanted to get it back for the owner after seeing it dumped on the side of the road. There are some good people out there. Luke, how did she manage to get that to you? I don't know if there's a register for bikes these days, is there? Yeah, it's a bad thing when a bike gets stolen. Not good at all. Here till 12, my name is Marcus, 0800 80. Enjoyed the calls. Keep going. And what are the small things that have brought you unexpected joy this week? Because what I find interesting about this is different people's standard of what is joy. Oh, yeah. That's the plan. Be in touch if you want to talk about this. Get in touch, Marcus, till 12. 0800 80 1080. And anything else you want to bang on about tonight, that's what we're here for. It is Potato Day. Nick Kyrgios has tested positive for cocaine, will step away from public life. A controversial end to his career. Always wanted to be a basketball. Always liked Kyrgios, but he always wanted to be a basketballer. But anyway, never seemed to love the limelight or that game.
2: But yeah.

0: There you go. But get in touch if you want to be on air. It's 25 past 9 o'clock with you till 12, which is not surprising because it's majig. I can tell you, though, Tim Beveridge will be along at 12. Hi, Harry. It's Marcus. Welcome.
1: Hey, Marcus. How are you doing?
0: Good, Harry. Thank you. Really good.
1: Good. Hey, just a moment of joy for me last Friday, the Friday that just gone past. I got my parcel for supplements early morning on Friday. So I was quite glad to receive it before I went to work because I knew if I would have received the parcel when I was at work, since it was a signed parcel, I wouldn't have got it by Monday.
0: Yes.
1: And then Monday I was finishing at 5, so I knew for a fact that I can't pick up from, you know, from the depot until the following Friday or something. So I was quite glad to get it sorted on Friday itself and not wait over the weekend to get my hands on it. Yeah. Oh,
0: it's always a miracle when you get something couriered and it's left there rather than just a note.
1: Because
0: no one wants that. No one wants the note. That's a horrible thing.
1: Yeah, so I was just pulling out of my driveway and while I was reversing the car, and I saw the courier van coming in. I was like, oh, thank God I'm receiving it now rather than waiting for pretty much over through the weekend for my supplements too. So, and I was running out of them.
0: Brilliant.
1: So I was like, oh, that's a good timing. So yeah, no, that was just that.
0: That's the spirit, Harry. Thanks so much. Keep those calls going through. People, if you do want to talk, Marcus till 12. That is me, Tim from Midnight, 0800 80 1080. 929292 to text if you want to be a textor. Text like there's no tomorrow. I'll get on to those. But, yeah, let's be hearing from you, people. Anything else you want to talk about, I can handle that. It's my job. Be in touch if you want to talk, as I say. That's what we're about tonight. And get in touch if you want to join us. And, yeah, let's be hearing from you. Unexpected joy and anything else on this Wednesday. You know, I think that's about it for me about what I've got to say, but yeah. We'll bring the breaking news when that happens tonight, although I don't know what's going to happen on a wet Wednesday, but yeah. Well, where I think it was wet, where did I say it? Raining somewhere? Can't remember. Anyway, keep those texts coming through. Marcus, we sailed from Southampton, England to break a world record across the Atlantic. A pigeon landed on our deck. We fed it chocolate and made it to New York. Marcus was flying into Queenstown from Christchurch on Saturday for my auntie's 70th. We got diverted to Invercargill, sat on the tarmac for 20 minutes before being told we'd have to fly back to Christchurch and be flying back on Sunday. A woman next to me said, I've got a company car here. You're very welcome to come with me and drive to Queenstown. And so we did. She was a relative of Bert Runrose as well. Great stories and a fun trip. Wonder why that was diverted. When did I fly down? I must have flown down Sunday, did I? Weather seemed fine. Hold your horse if you're on hold. I'll get to you when I can. If you want to be a part of the discussion on air, you can do that too. 0800 80 1080 and 9292 to text. Anything else you've got? Beautiful. Here for it. And keep those texts and emails coming through. And we'll get those read and done and reacted to. So, yes, you got something to say. That's a good time to say it. And I'll keep an idea on news around the world for you too. But get in touch if you want to be a part of it. Email or text or calls, best of all. And, yeah, as I say, 0800 80 1080 and 9292 to text if you want to be a part of it. That's the plan for tonight. And, yeah, we're looking here forward to hearing from you. Yeah, with you till midnight, and Tim Beveridge is along from 12 o'clock. 9:30, Stu, headlines, please.
2: Marcus, thank you. A review into the fatal Mount Maunganui landslide shows the council was repeatedly warned about the risk of a slip over 25 years. Tauranga City Council failed to act on recommendations

0: actions to mitigate the risk a slip posed to the campsite before six people were killed in January. The Labour leader says potential coalition partners will have to look elsewhere if they're wanting new taxes beyond its capital gains tax. The Greens, Te Pāti Māori and Opportunity are all campaigning on introducing a variety of new taxes. A further 20 community-based beds will soon be available to people in a mental health crisis who can't access inpatient care. They'll be allocated across central Auckland and the lower South Island. And Lotto is asking West Aucklanders to check their tickets as one $20 million prize in July 25's draw is yet to be claimed. The winning ticket was bought at Blockhouse Bay Post Shop and Stationers. More from the newsroom at 10 or go to nzherald.co.nz.
1: Thanks so much, Stu. 29 to 10. Good evening, Luke. It's Marcus. Welcome.
2: Hey, Marcus. Luke here. How are you?
1: Yeah, good, Luke. What's happening?
2: Well, I just wanted to fill you in an interesting story about the bike that got stolen.
1: Oh, yes. Oh, that was you with the bike, yes. Yeah, okay, good. Yes.
2: Yeah. Well, I was at the gym in the mall there, and it was at like 5:30 on a Sunday. And I came out, and they had a big booty chain on it, and it was cut. And the bike was gone and chained lying on the ground. I was so angry, you know, because I loved that bike. I built it myself. And it was kind of a chopper sort of style bike, but it had a big, wide front electric wheel at the front. I built myself, I mean, a skinny back wheel. And it was quite distinctive, 18 years and stuff. And
1: Was the battery in the front wheel?
2: No, it's the battery's on the crossbar.
1: Okay, understand. Yep,
2: seat.
1: Yep.
2: And it's just a Temu or Alibaba kind of wheel that I bought and stuck on it. But it was unusual because it's super wide and you don't see it too often. So I put it in the Facebook group on the Onehunga community, and then in the Facebook marketplace as well. They stole it. And I talked to the police. The police didn't have any – there's cameras there, but they didn't have any footage, and the gym didn't have the cameras going. They had the cameras going, but they weren't recording it. It's so frustrating. And, oh, it's gone. I'll never see it again. And then literally last week, this woman rings and she goes, I think I've got your bike. I said, Luke, and yeah. I just Googled, AI Googled the image that you put on the Facebook.
1: Wow.
2: And then it came up.
1: Wow.
2: Because she took a photo of it. I don't know if she's telling the truth or not, because I found this bike on the side of the road.
1: Well, that's the other thing. You think, oh, her kid's stolen it, she feels bad. Is that what you think?
2: Yeah, it could have been anything like that. Yeah, or a friend of hers, and it's like too distinctive to be riding around because you spot it. You know, maybe someone said, I know that bike, it's quite distinctive.
1: So did she reckon she took a photo of that and reverse Google image search and found your photo on Facebook?
2: Exactly, yeah, she did that.
1: Well, good on her.
2: Yeah, and I was driving down. I thought, oh, I don't know what this could be. Gangs, it could be crooks. Who knows what it is? I turn up and it's this little house in the middle of nowhere, and go in the driveway and there's this dear lady there watering a garden. And I go, hello, Luke, how are you? And I said, oh, hello, thank you so much, you're so kind. And she didn't want a reward or anything. I gave her a reward, of course, but she didn't want it. She said, oh, no, I just sort of find who it was. It's an unusual bike, you know. And I got it back. I was so happy.
1: What do you think someone had... I mean, it was found on the halfway to Hamilton, was it?
2: Well, she found it on by the airport at Hamilton, apparently, on the side of the road.
1: Would it have made it that far?
2: No, they would have driven it down, I think. But it's a serious job because it's a tough chain. They would have had a grinder or something to cut it because... It wouldn't have been like a bolt cutter because it's too thick for that. So it was a serious job.
1: What time in the morning were you at the gym?
2: I was 5:30 in the afternoon. It was daylight too. So
1: because I suppose there's battery grinders now. You're not getting the cable, but still, it's
2: it's
1: serious.
2: Cheeky in the middle of the main street. I've always parked it outside because no one's going to steal it because it's quite an effort. But they did. Yeah, it's like stealing your horse in the old days. I felt like it should be like super illegal, right? Because it's like your horse, you know, and it was quite
1: absolutely.
2: Steal your horse, you didn't do that, right?
1: Have you got it back up and running now, Luke?
2: I've got to get a battery for it. They've taken the battery off it, but otherwise it looks okay. They painted a sparkly black colour, which is weird.
1: Oh, they've painted it.
2: And they've fixed up the chrome to try.

0: and disguise it a bit and make it look different. But it's still all there. The light's missing and a few things are missing, but the basic frame and that is all there. It's a great bike. I love it. And everyone says, cool bike, cool bike.
1: How much reward were you offering?
0: $500.
1: Wow, okay. And she didn't take anything?
0: No, she did. Yeah, no.
1: Okay.
0: I gave her, I made her take it. Because, I mean, yeah, it would have cost me,
1: yeah,
0: you know, like, I don't know, six times that to rebuild it and stuff, you know.
1: Okay. Nice to hear from you, Luke. Thank you so much. Lovely story, 25 to 10. Hello, Jim. It's Marcus. Welcome. Good evening.
2: Oh, hi, Marcus. Oh, something good happened this morning that made me quite happy. Quite a coincidence involved. Just around the corner from where I live, we've got what's called a community library. It's actually an old fridge outside a person's house.
1: Oh, yeah, the old fridge library. Yeah.
2: Yeah. Oh. Well, anyway, I had half a dozen books to donate, and, you know, you're free to take books in exchange sort of thing. And anyway, while I was putting my six books in the fridge, I spotted a book called The Greenstone Door by an early New Zealand novelist called William Satchell. And it's a reprint printed in 1936. Now, by coincidence, on Saturday, I'm going to a friend's 65th birthday. And she is related to William Satchell.
1: Wow. This is a good story.
2: Yeah, well, he's either her great-grandfather or great-great-grandfather. And they're extremely hard books to get. But I've managed to get a few for her, you know, over the years. So, you know, it's a coincidence. It made me happy, and I'm sure it'll make you happy on Saturday.
1: Can you tell me something about the book?
2: The Greenstone Door. It's about, he was an Englishman, William Satchell. He came to New Zealand around about 1880, and he published about four or five novels. He lived in Northland area, settled there, and it's something to do with, you know, life of the Maori people in that area. Actually, later he moved to Auckland. He was a publisher, and he briefly had a newspaper that only ran for about 10 issues. Can't remember the name of the book, but, you know, very, you know, interesting early New Zealand novelist. Yeah, hard to come by, but I was glad
1: Did you say it's 19th century, is it?
2: No, it was, and I've got it here right with me. It was first, this particular one of his was first published in 1914, but the book I found today is a reprint, June 1936, so 90 years ago.
1: And have you read the book? No.
2: No, I've come across copies of it before. It's a sort of a history of the Maori people in North Auckland.
1: Sure, it's fictionalised.
2: Oh, yeah, fictionalised, absolutely, yeah. Yeah, he wrote about three or four novels and they're all fictionalised, yeah. But, you know, quite a coincidence.
1: I don't think you've got to put books into those things to take books out, do you? I think you can just help yourself, can't you? Or is it like a swap? I've never really understood.
2: Yeah, well, it's just, you know, there's no money involved or anything, but, you know, I've got a huge library and, you know, every now and again I put books in and the odd one I might find and, you know, take. So it's, you know, it's good fun, you know, when you discover books that you know, haven't, you know, you'd like to get hold of.
1: Lovely to talk, Jim. It's a great story. Thank you. 22 to 10.
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4: I wonder if anyone out there has read The Greenstone Door, because I'd be very curious to hear about that. I just can read what I found from the Te Ara, that's the government, New Zealand government website. William Satchell's The Greenstone Door, 1914, has been reprinted a number of times, which testifies to its enduring significance. The main character is Cedric Trecathan, a Pākehā boy who grows up in a Māori community in the mid-19th century. During his time there, he and a Māori boy of similar age, Rangi Ora, put aside their racial-charged enmity. They take an oath of peace in which the symbolic greenstone door of the book's title is closed, representing the end of conflict. As a teenager, Cedric is sent to live in Auckland so he can immerse himself in Pākehā culture. War breaks out and Cedric is present at the siege of Ōrākau in 1864, where his beloved foster sister Puhihuia is killed. Friends on the government side are also killed. The strain of Cedric's divided loyalties cause him to fall ill. He is cursed back. He is nursed back to health by Helen Ora, with whom he's in full in love in Auckland. The relationship enables the closure of the Greenstone Door for good. The Greenstone Door has been recognised for its sensitive treatment of Māori and Pākehā characters and its portrayal of the warm relationships between two people. I wonder why I haven't heard more about that book. Because normally those books from those times, people, and there's a sort of a geyser on the front of it. Yeah, I didn't know it was a great New Zealand classic because, as I say, I haven't heard of it. So I'll keep an eye out for that. Yeah, it's interesting. Anyway, thank you for that story. Small things that have brought you joy this week is what we are talking about tonight. Marcus just found out that Frank Beard, the drummer of ZZ Top, yes, that's right, that happened. News came through this morning. Yeah. Marcus, I've been using the Google image search to help identify some items. It's been very helpful, so I believe it. Yes, but if you did a reverse image search, the bike would have to be similar at a similar angle. And yeah, I don't know if that would work. That's my feelings on that. But anyway, I'm ecstatic that Luke's got his bike back. And how you're going out there, Listerland? People 17 to 10, welcome. Get in touch, Marcus till 12. The small unexpected thing that has brought you joy this week, they reckon that's the key to life, that is recognising unexpected good things when they happen. People kind of live by it. Like a delivery arriving at the scheduled time, like happened to our previous caller. Finding a parking spot without driving around. Getting home just before it starts raining. Finding a TV show with loads of episodes already available. Well, that's a true thing, isn't it? Remembering bags for the supermarket. Finding your phone where you left it. Managing to park perfectly first time. Getting through a whole day without needing to recharge your devices. Finding 10 bucks in a pair of jeans you hadn't worn for a long time. When a new cashier opens just as you get to the till in a busy supermarket and you're first in line. Catching the bus or the train just before the doors close. The kettle finishing boiling just as you walk into the kitchen.

0: pushing the lift button and it's already waiting on the floor. Landing a bin shot from a distance first try, always good, but always bad if it doesn't work out well. I think that's a real risk, that one, because that could go bad. Having to bend down. Remembering someone's name just as you're about to introduce them. And your headphones not being tangled when you take them out of the bag. And going to the cinema and no one is sitting in front of you. There we go, that's what we're about tonight. 15 to 10, Aruni. How are you going out there, people? Ah. And shop small talk when they say busy morning. Well, what are you supposed to say? Puts me into an absolute panic. I feel like I'm being tested because often my mornings aren't that busy. And I'm thinking, do I look panicked and busy? Oh, she's tricky. She's tricky. 0800 80 1080 and 9292 to text. Head or midnight, 14 to 10.
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6: 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The opposition is strong, but you know the game plan. 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
0: Hi Louise, this is Marcus, welcome.
12: Oh, hi Marcus, how are you?
0: Yeah, good Louise, real good, thank you. 10 out of 10.
12: Oh, cool. My unexpected moment was when my lady came to measure my couch up because she's making a cover for it, and I've had several other things made by her. She's a great sewer. And we just started talking about music, and I found out that we've got the same taste.
0: Oh, that's
12: she's
0: exciting.
12: Selling a whole lot of,
0: wow.
12: Yeah, she's selling a whole lot of DVDs.
0: The Carpenters?
12: No, she's selling a whole lot of DVDs, and she's saying, listing them, and I was saying, yes, and was adding up a wee bit, so I'll only probably get a few. But that was nice.
0: What's her taste?
12: Warm feeling. She's into the same thing I'm into, blues, Gary Moore and Led Zeppelin and your favourite band, Queen.
0: Honestly. Such a...
12: Anyway.
0: What, who'd Gary Moore sing for, Louise?
12: Ben Lizzie.
0: Oh, excuse my ignorance. Same name as the mayor of Christchurch. Thanks, Louise. Marty Marcus, good evening.
13: Yeah, hi Marcus. Small things that make you happy. When you go to milk a heifer and she doesn't kick you or kick the cups off, that's a

0: pretty good thing. It's like, you never know. It's a bit of Russian roulette, but often when you're breaking them in, they shove their head down, have a good look at you and give you a bit of a kick, or quite a hard kick when you're not expecting.
1: Jeepers.
0: But another less dramatic one is watching a nice sunset. That's like a small thing.
1: But we're talking about unexpected stuff, and I guess too with the sunset, that's expected, isn't it? Because the sunsets every day, and that's probably the angle.
0: I'd say on our farm, it's not every day is a nice sunset.
1: Fair enough.
0: Probably.
1: Are you still
0: about a quarter?
1: Are you still milking?
0: Oh, we're calving. Yeah, that's why I'm getting kicked by heifers every day.
1: Oh, of course.
0: So the heifers are like the 3 year old. Well, they're turning into 3 year olds, but they're sort of teenage cows that haven't been milked before.
1: Yep. Okay.
0: So you got to break them in like a horse, like breaking in a horse in a way.
1: Yep. Okay.
0: Yeah.
1: Is the milk price all right?
0: Yeah, the auction was up 2.something% last night, so it's looking good. I think it'll be $9 or $10 again. Yeah. Pretty high.
1: Are you getting on the internet first thing in the morning to check the price of milk at the auctions?
0: Oh no, that was yesterday morning's.
1: Okay. You do check straight away, or does your agent, broker text you, Mr. Fonterra?
0: No, normally it's on the farming show at lunchtime. Is something
1: of course.
0: At lunchtime,
1: is it with Jamie?
0: The farming show. Yes. Well, who else is there? I think
1: he's not a farmer though, is he?
0: No, but his. What is he? What's his claim to fame? He did some shearing, and his brother-in-law owns a farm or something. I don't know.
1: Fair enough. He knows his stuff. I'll give him that. He's great with the shaking howdies and the small talk. The farmers gravitate towards him. I'll hand that to him anyway. Yeah. 8 away from 10, nice to hear from you.
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1: Marcus, did you get the name of that NZ author of the book list I called a few minutes ago? Yes, I did get that. I was talking about it. It's called The Greenstone Door. Not the green door, behind the green door. Oh, what's that secret, your key? William Satchel. The Greenstone Door. Actually, I've seen the old cover. I have recognised the book now. So The Greenstone Door, William Satchel. Think of the bag. Marcus, would any of your listeners know where I could get my hands on the Chicken Soup for the Soul series? My daughter has shared news with us that she is pregnant, so that is my joy this week.

0: I'd like to get her some of the chicken soup for the soul books. Whitcool don't stock them. I'm after chicken soup, the mother's soul. This is her first child. Saffron. I'm sure it's very easy to find online. And I'll Google it, and I reckon I could find it before the news. You could buy it on Amazon. And you can buy it for 32 New Zealand. I don't know how much delivery is. I don't buy stuff on Amazon because they're the devil. But yes, you can buy it. If you just go to a library, if you haven't got a computer, and Google it. Paper Plus have it. Chicken soup for the soul. Devotional stories for mothers. Is that what you want? Chicken soup for the soul. Devotional stories for mothers and grandmothers. 100 devotions with, oh, it's pretty churchy, with scripture, real life stories and custom prayers. That's what she needs. Mind, you got to be careful, you know, what you give a kid that's just expecting a child, because they go, oh, well, their own journey. Someone might have a copy that we can give. Look, anyway, that's my suggestion. So, yeah. That's that. So thank you for that. Marcus, simple thing like vacuum the house has made my wife and myself smile. We've brought a robo-vac this week. It's amazing. Called it Oscar after our Labrador that passed away last year, as it bumps him to the wall in the middle of the night, just like he did. Waking up in the middle with in the morning with a house chore being ticked off is lovely. Unexpected call from younger brother just to say, g'day and how you doing. I'm 62, made my week. When you turn the tap on the kitchen sink, but there's a spoon in the sink, which is luckily face down, so water doesn't splash everywhere. Marcus, I've just been out for dinner with two friends. When we went to pay, a friend of one of my friends who I was dining with had paid in full for the three of us before he left. Such a special surprise. We will play it forward another day. Brilliant. That's what we want. Is that a good thing or a bad thing? I won't comment. Heddle 12, my name is Marcus. Welcome. I will stop doing welcome before long, because even I'm getting annoyed with that.
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10: It's 10 o'clock. I'm Stuart Willey. A review into the fatal Mount Maunganui landslide has identified a lack of staff training among systemic

0: Tauranga City Council shortcomings. Six people died after a slip crashed onto the beachside holiday park in January. Today's report finds consultants warned the council about risks to the campground for decades. Author Paul Davison KC says nobody was responsible for assessing the risk or ordering an evacuation.
1: The most consequential safety decision of that morning was left by default to the manager at the campground, who had been given neither the tools nor the knowledge to make that decision.
0: Tauranga Mayor Mahe Drysdale says he's visited the families of those who died to present them with the findings.
2: I have made a commitment to them that we will ensure change is implemented so no other family has to deal with this kind of devastating and ultimately preventable loss.
0: Air New Zealand is rolling out automatic rebooking technology to international flight cancellations after introducing it for domestic flights mid last year. The airline says previously rebooking customers after a long-haul cancellation took up to 6 hours. Ground and in-flight Chief Operations Officer Kate Boyer says itineraries can now be automatically rebooked, usually in under 20 minutes.
3: We're using an algorithm to search for seats and availability and make sure we can give customers a sort of surety on their plans.
0: The education minister is hoping walls will soon be up in most open plan classrooms, but admits some will have to wait. The government stopped building any new open plan classrooms last year and committed $10 million to build walls in existing ones. Erica Stanford pledged another $31 million for new walls today, but says for some schools it won't be straightforward.
4: The complex ones, we are going to have to spend a bit of time actually planning and getting potentially consents because they are dealing with fire exits and HVAC systems.
0: The Greens are standing firm in supporting a wealth tax as Labour rules out supporting other parties' tax policies. Labour's pledging a capital gains tax. It says 9 out of 10 Kiwis won't pay and nothing beyond that. Potential coalition partners the Greens, Te Pāti Māori and Opportunity are all running on new taxes. Chloe Swarbrick says there does need to be reform and people are sick of political tit for tat.
5: We don't believe in tinkering around the edges of this system that is clearly not delivering for regular, hardworking New Zealanders.
0: Social media giant Meta is on trial in California over claims it deliberately designed its platforms to be addictive to young people. More than half of the states in the US have joined together in the unprecedented lawsuit, seeking billions of dollars from the owner of Facebook and Instagram. New Jersey's Attorney General Jennifer Davenport believes the firm is fueling a mental health crisis.

0: William Lawson in Formula One, being elevated to the Red Bull team alongside Max Verstappen for this weekend's Dutch Grand Prix. The 24-year-old replaces Isaac Hadjar after the Frenchman suffered a wrist injury in the final days of Formula One's summer break. It will be Lawson's first return to the Red Bull team since he was demoted just two races into the 2025 season. Currently ninth in the driver's standings, Lawson's been given the seat ahead of the team's official reserve driver, Yuki Tsunoda. Coach Andrew Webster has every confidence in Chanel Harris-Tavita's ability to steer the Warriors' ship as they sail towards the NRL playoffs. The utility has impressed at 5'8", but with the Wires missing their three top halfbacks, Webster says the newly re-signed 27-year-old is the obvious choice to step up as chief playmaker.
1: We need Chanel to take the reins. It doesn't hurt for him to have practice at it and get better at that role. And Luke Hansen's doing a terrific job in reserve grade. So it's a no-brainer that Chanel gets that opportunity to take control of the team because he did it amazing for 60 minutes last week.
0: The Sydney Swans have been called out for not acknowledging the women impacted by serious sexual assault allegations. The Swans have suspended five players for the rest of the season for breaching club standards following a win in Melbourne over the weekend. The Swans initially apologised to the players' wives, fans, supporters, corporate sponsors and women's AFL team before being asked why they weren't sympathetic to the women who reported the actual conduct.
2: We offer as much support as we can. They're the ones who are impacted severely at the moment, and we are here to acknowledge those allegations.
3: Have you offered those apologies?
2: It's a police matter, so we're not going to interfere with that by reaching out to them.
0: Australian former Wimbledon finalist Nick Kyrgios has been provisionally suspended from tennis, meaning he can't play, coach or attend matches. The International Tennis Integrity Agency says the former world number 13 tested positive for cocaine during the Mallorca Open in June. That's news and sport to 5 minutes past 10. Marcus Lush is next. News Talk's Evie Weather Watch 24/7 for Northland to Northern Taranaki, including Taumarunui. Fine with morning frosts. Cloud increasing tomorrow with a possible light shower. Coromandel, Bay of Plenty and Taupo. Fine with morning frosts. South Taranaki and Taihape to Wellington. Partly cloudy. Isolated showers about Taranaki, Whanganui and Wellington. Clearing tomorrow morning. Gisborne to Wairarapa. Showers. Becoming isolated tonight, then clearing tomorrow. For Nelson, Buller, Grey, Westland and Northern Fiordland, fine. However, cloud increasing tomorrow with a possible light shower from afternoon. Marlborough, Canterbury and Otago, excluding Clutha, partly cloudy. A few showers about Banks Peninsula, clearing tomorrow morning. For Clutha, Southland and Southern Fiordland, partly cloudy. Isolated light showers retreating to Fiordland and Stewart Island tomorrow afternoon. And for the Chatham Islands, mostly cloudy. I'm Stuart Willey. That's Newstalk ZB News, Sport and Weather to 6 minutes past 10.
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0: Back in the hot seat for you people. Got myself a coffee. And,
1: yeah.
0: Be nice to hear from you. 0800 80 1080 and 9292 to text. You want to be a part of it? Yes. Evening, Marcus. I respond to busy day with, is that how rough I look today or how could you tell? Oh, that's good. Tend to get the small talk off of autopilot. Yeah, how could you tell? That's a good one, actually. Yeah, I want to be more autopilot with the small talk. Busy morning? How could you tell? Boom. And you're through, aren't you? Also, too, we reckon the key to having a good life is to appreciate the spontaneous lucky things that happened to you. What are those that have happened to you this week? The small things that have brought you joy, the small surprises. That's what we have. I presume the ones in New Zealand are the same in that English list. It's always kind of the same, isn't it? Anyway, get in touch. You want to talk about that too tonight. That's the plan. So, head to 12. Anything else you want to mention tonight?

0: up for it. I'm up for anything, actually, talkback-wise. So be my guest, 0800 80 1080 and 9292 to text you want to come through. I've been trying to get through. There are now lines that are free. Free and easy. So, yes, let's be hearing from you. The unexpected thing that has brought you joy and your response to small talk. Every person, it's always busy morning. I mean, it's not a bad thing, is it, really? I suppose. We're all just trying to do our best, eh? But get in touch if there's anything you want to say about this or anything else. So do come through. But yeah, as I say, all the lines now are free, so let's be hearing from you here till midnight tonight. So get in touch. If there's something different you want to mention, I'm all right about that. Keep those emails coming through to people. Marcus at newstalkzb.co. I think that's what it is. Marcus at newstalkzb.co.nz. Got my coffee. Tastes delicious, you'll be pleased to know. And thank you for that. Interesting about the person with the, when they turn the tap on and the spoon stops all splashing. And why would you turn the tap on accidentally? Maybe they don't. Anyhow, we'll have rugby league tomorrow night too. I'm looking forward to that. Then we've got the rugby. Then we've got the test over the weekend. Well, I think we'll do a sweepstake for the test. I thought about that, but I can't. I don't think it's interesting enough to listen to. That's my worry about that. We've got a great game tomorrow night. We've got the Storm versus the Panthers. That's tomorrow night. And then, of course, we've got the Warriors versus the Bunnies on Saturday at 7:30 p.m. So I'm excited about that as well. That will all be happening. Always enjoy the matches on the TV Thursday, Friday. But, yes, get in touch, Marcus, till midnight tonight. The small, surprising thing that brought you joy this week or today, what was it? Did you find money in jeans you hadn't worn for a while? Did you fill up with gas and it stopped exactly at the amount you wanted? I can't think of the other things that'll happen for you, but maybe you've got some for me. And, yes, be in touch if you want to. Now, if there's something different you want to mention too, we're also talking about small talk. I see Pegasus is not going – well, it's not going ahead yet. Chris Bishop didn't say he'd fast-tracked that one. That's all about the election, I think. There's people sitting on the floor at the packed public meeting, all those opposed. Wow. So, yeah, that's not going to happen. That'll all be about the election. So they get back in, they'll do it the first week once they're back, and I suggest. But, yep. But all the lines are, if you want to come through tonight, people, it'd be great to hear from you. So I say 0800 80 1080 and 9292 to text. Good evening, John. This is Marcus. Welcome.
1: Good evening. Just mention probably the luckiest surprise I ever had. That was while I was teaching my senior class in the laboratory to collapse in front of them unconscious.
0: Wow. Was it the fumes?
1: Sorry?
0: Was it the fumes?
1: No. I felt a bit dizzy and then collapsed right in front of the class. One of the boys was very aware. He got the kids out of the class and called for an ambulance. And later I came to with the ambulance ones there. But I discovered there that what had happened, I'd grown a lymphoma under my right armpit that had grown from the size of a small marble to the size of an orange in 1 week. And I got attention straight away, and my GP got me into right things and tests, and I was into chemotherapy within a week. They said I might have 3 weeks to live, but it saved my life. I've been 2.5 years now clear of cancer thanks to that.
0: John, what a remarkable student.
1: Yes, he happened to be the son of my daughter's physio.
0: That's extraordinary to get all that, because no one would think to get the other children out there and

0: clear an air, get an ambulance. That's amazing.
1: He did a great job with that, yes.
0: Yeah,
1: they were year 12 chemistry students.
0: That's a remarkable story. Great, and it's all good for you now, John. Did you say you're in remission, is that right?
1: Yes, I've had 2.5 years clear now from cancer since the chemo treatment.
0: You back teaching?
1: Oh, no, no. I'm 75. I'm 77 now. I was 75 then.
0: Oh, yeah.
1: Still teaching. 38 years teaching in the lab, chemistry, physics, science.
0: Brilliant. Lovely to hear from you, John. That's been a great joy for me. That's fantastic. Nairi, it's Marcus. Good evening and welcome.
2: Good evening, Marcus. I had something happen to me that just really put a smile on my face and say that there's still some really nice people out there. I had some on Marketplace, wanted to get some bushies or whatever they're called.
0: Oh, yes. So we're in the middle of that in our family.
2: Oh, well, there was one lady who needed just one for her daughter and she didn't have any of the ones I wanted, but I left it in my letterbox for her. And tonight when she went and picked it up, she sent me a photo of her daughter with a big smile on her face and she left me a chocolate bar. And that really made my day.
0: It does seem to have been very successful for Countdown. I thought they were rubbish, but the kids loved them, didn't they? They sort of, I've got a child that's 10. And he was in there full noise. He loved it. He couldn't get enough of them. So
2: But it was so nice that there's still some really nice people about.
0: What is this for your granddaughter? Did you say?
2: No, this is for my great niece in America. I've got the whole set for her now.
0: What do you do with them?
2: I don't know. I think you put them on pencils.
0: I've never seen one on a pencil. That's what they say, but I've never seen it.
2: No, I don't know either. I've never heard of them. But
0: do you shop at Countdown?
2: Yes, I do, yeah.
0: Yeah, I don't.
2: I do. It was really good.
0: A little bit, actually. I shop everywhere.
2: Yeah, you meet some actually nice people with doing it on Marketplace that want to swap. The people who want to sell them really make me angry.
0: Oh, you wouldn't sell them, would you?
2: Some people are. Yep, $5 each.
0: Really? For Oshie?
2: Yep. Yeah. I feel like putting a terrible comment on it, but I haven't.
0: Oh, yeah, okay. That seems...
2: That young girl just made me smile and thought, well, there's some lovely people about.
0: It's a great story. I appreciate you coming through with that, Nairi. Thank you so much. How do you think Nairi's name was spelled? Yeah, I haven't seen a funny spelling of Nairi like that. Interesting, a good name, but a funny spelling. Anyway, how are you? What's happening? Here till 12, my name is Marcus. Good evening. 0800 80 1080. The small surprising thing that brought you joy this week, I can't think of what mine are. But I have great joy in my life, you will be pleased to know. But keep the talk coming. I mean, that's the guy with the lymphoma. That was unbelievable. Liam Lawson going back to Red Bull is like Chris Pink getting back into cabinet. He might get back there yet, old Pinko. I wouldn't be surprised. Seems to be beloved. Small thing that brought me joy. Visited a food truck and the FPOS was down, cash only. Didn't think I had any cash in my wallet, but I thought I'd check. I had enough in there to cover my four friends and I. Had completely forgotten about the cash. Diesel now selling for $1.60 a barrel. This is very bad news for New Zealand. Before the war, it was $85. I'd be stocking up if I were you. I don't use diesel. My ute is 95 petrol. My work car is petrol. Vanessa's car is a hybrid. Marcus, I'm terrible at small talk. My kids always call me Debbie, keeping it real. What does that mean? I like that, but I don't know what it means. Joyful thing happened today. My student completed her computer training course with me. She said to me that she didn't think she could learn how to create a spreadsheet. So proud of her. Kathy, wow. Regarding the ushis, my grandson is four. He collects them. I've never seen a human being rip up in a packet so far.

0: best is he does when he's opening the ushi. Yes, I'm pleased I didn't get hooked. All the knives, the connives. Anyway, haven't got much of interest to say about that, as you clearly know. 18 past 10. Come on. Let's go. More. That's me with talkback. Talkback callers like Ushi, so I just want more. Come on. Whatever you got, we're up for it. It is potato day. Do you like a potato? You got to keep them dark, don't you? Otherwise they sprout. What else do you want to talk about tonight? Oh, small talk, that's right, and ushies. They're just little plastic figures based on Disney stuff, I think. I think it's Disney stuff. I wouldn't really know. I recognise some of them. There's some shows I don't recognise. I think, yeah, Monsters, Inc. I wasn't really into Monsters, Inc. However, let me think if there's something else I need to tell you tonight. Nope, I think we're at the halftime stretch, people. Let me think if there's anything else. I don't want to throw too many topics at you this time of the night. Keep it simple is my strategy for tonight. But if you've got something that you want to talk about, but mainly it's about the small thing, the small surprise thing that's happened to you this week. I think the element is the surprise. Yeah. Unless you were surprised that the spreadsheet person managed to pass, that would explain it. But, yep, that's what we're on about. Well, that's what I'm on about, what you're on about. Who would know? If you've got any breaking news where you are, too, if you're out and about, let me know what's happening. There were some people asking about photos from that ZB100 birthday. They're all on Facebook under New Zealand Media, NZME, but under its full name, New Zealand Media and Entertainment. I've never seen it. I didn't even know they had a Facebook page, but yeah, there's thousands of photos. More photos than you could shake a stick at. More photos than you'd ever want to look at. That sounded slightly unkind, but yeah, there's a lot of photos. Whew. Not captioned, by the way. I know who most of the people were. So maybe I could help you out. 21 past 9.
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3: 10:23, Ken, it's Marcus. Good evening and welcome.
4: Good evening, Marcus. How you doing?
3: Good, thank you, Ken. How are you going, all right?
4: Yeah, good. Driving along. Hopefully stay in coverage.
3: Sounds pretty good so far.
4: Awesome.
3: What did you want to? You want to bring up about unexpected joy?
4: Yeah, I know it's you're talking about things that's unexpected, but just the worries, you know, like all of the things that are going on. Oh. They are just so good, and it's hard not to get to the end of the week.
3: Flip.
4: It just brings you so much joy just to see them winning, all of those things. So anyway,
3: are you a super fan?
4: A super fan?
3: Yeah.
4: Super rugby fan or a,
3: no? You're a Warriors. Like you're really into them.
4: Yeah, I'm probably more of a bandwagon person. Okay. If I'm honest.
3: I liked Luke Hansen when he played earlier this year. I thought he was good. I'm happy he's there.
4: Yep.
3: So I'm quite happy that they've brought him in because I thought he was good when he scored that try on debut.
4: Yeah, he had a good game, didn't he? But that's sort of part of the joy, right, is that even though there's a bit of anguish and people like Luke Metcalf get injured, that next man up mentality, and you know the boys still deliver. And but I just
3: question I was going to ask you with Chanel Harris, why did he walk away from the game? Was he just sick of it?
4: Chanel Harris.
3: Yeah.
4: I'm not too sure. I've had some speculation as to why he did have a year or two off. But
3: But yeah, anyway, I wasn't as into the Warriors. It was kind of part of my away time, and I'd forgotten he was the guy that had gone away and come back. Anyway, he's there and he seems to be happy with it. That's all we need to know.
4: Absolutely.
3: I just wonder after the end of the season, because then we've got the World Cup coming up, and that could be really fantastic as well. But I don't know if I was a player how committed to that I would be, because it's a long year suddenly, isn't it?
4: Yeah, well, even the Kiwis team, when it's all of a sudden that gives you a bit more joy because there's a lot more excitement because New Zealand has a really good chance of being one of the best teams in the world. Yeah. And so, again, that's another reason to get excited is that we used to always be second best to Aussie, and now we're probably going in as favourites. I think that's something to be joyful about.
3: Well, it could be a Samoa New Zealand final with Australia nowhere to be seen, and boy, that would bring me joy.
4: It's always a good day that happens, isn't it? But yeah, anyway, that was just a couple of thoughts there.
3: Because when they win, it just makes the whole weekend that much more exciting. It just, you know, it just lifts the whole weekend for me. It's just fantastic.
4: Yeah, absolutely. Whether you're at the game or on the couch watching it on the TV in the comfort of your own home, it is just one of those exciting teams that brings us joy.
3: Are you an Aucklander, Ken?
4: South. I'm in Hamilton. So,
3: Are you thinking of State of Origin?
4: Yes, second game next year. Absolutely.
3: Yeah. I was speaking to my 10-year-old today. He said, Mum's talking. I thought, here we go. I haven't been consulted. I'm not quite sure if it's going to be. Would it be mainly Aussies in the audience? Would it be mainly Kiwis?
4: I think it's going to be. Yeah, surely it's got to be Kiwis, right? Like it'll be at least 70% Kiwis, and the amount of State of Origin fans, all the colours, the blues and the maroons will come out. And it'll be neighbour versus neighbour, brother versus brother, but just in the New Zealand context.
3: I might see you there, Ken. Thanks so much for that.

0: hear from you. 28 past 10, Hewitt's Marcus. Good evening. Welcome.
1: Hi, Hugh. Welcome. Thank you. Is that me?
0: Yep.
1: This is Hugh.
0: Yeah, hi, Hugh. You got a bit of an echo there, but I can hear you.
1: Just going to take off speech, mate. I'm not out in the car tonight, Marcus. I'm at home in my downstairs room painting walls and listening to you.
0: Good. What colour are you painting them?
1: I'm only on a tint at the moment, but we've got something called Orinoco, I think. Orinoco. Read off the tint. Yeah, Orinoco, resin. Quite a nice colour. That's just one room. And then some other rooms here. Maybe some, I don't know what this one's going to be. My wife will tell me what I've got to do, you know.
0: Brilliant.
1: So I'll start with those little plastic things you get from Countdown. Yeah. So, which is now Woolworths, of course. So I'm now at Woolworths, and I'm sitting at the counter. The lady's saying to me, "Do you want an Oshi or something?" And I go, "I beg your pardon?" She said, "Do you want an Oshi?"
0: Wow. Did you think she was hitting on you or something?
1: Well, I just said to her, "I don't know what you're saying to me. What's an Oshi?" And she says, "An Oshi." And I go, "Oh, no, I can hear you saying Oshi, but I don't know what it is." And she says, "It's a sort of a toy." I said, "I've never heard that word before in my life. Why would I want an Oshi?" She said, "Because people are collecting them." So I turned to the people next to me and said, "Are you collecting these Oshis?" "No." "What about you? Are you collecting Oshis?" "No." I said, "I don't think anybody wants an Oshi today, so I'll just pass on it, thanks."
0: Didn't get
1: really
0: one.
1: Really weird. No, I didn't get one. If I had, I could send it to you for your 10-year-old son. Oh, no, I'm sorry.
0: Hugh, I think he's got enough. But nice to talk. Thanks for your coming through. The number is 0800 80 1080 and 9292 to text. 10:30, Stu, headlines, please.
2: Marcus, thank you. A review finds Tauranga City Council missed clear opportunities to evacuate campers before the deadly Mount Maunganui landslide. Today's report says despite multiple experts' warnings of hazards to the campground, plans to mitigate risks were not implemented. The government's seeking feedback on how lines companies could assist in making electricity more affordable. It says network costs make up about a quarter of power bills and are responsible for around two-thirds of the rise in those bills. A Bay of Plenty labour hire company has been ordered to pay more than $400,000 for exploiting migrant workers working on kiwifruit orchards. Indo-Kiwi Horticulture underpaid four Indian nationals and took payments from three of them in exchange for employment. Queenstown Airport's recorded 2.82 million passenger movements over the past year, including more than a million international tourists. The airport reporting a 9% rise in annual revenue and a dividend of $20.4 million. There's more from the newsroom at 11 or check out nzherald.co.nz.
0: Thanks so much for that, Stu. 29 away from 11. Good evening and welcome. My name is Marcus. I hope it's good where you are. Get in touch if you want to. Talking about the small things that have brought you, the small surprising things that have brought you joy. If that's something that's happened to you, what have you got to say about that? That's what we're on about tonight. Now, if there's other stuff you want to talk about, that's all good. All good. He's right about the Warriors, though. Marcus, best surprise for me comes from nature this week as the first of the bulbs are about to burst open. Yes, we've got bulbs on our front lawn, which I don't like. Oh, well, I've got, hopefully I've got some daffodils at the farm. Already those jonquil things are up. And we've got a lot of spring, we've got a lot of early lambs. I'm expecting two or three more, maybe tomorrow. But the daffodils aren't quite up yet, but there is tulip bulbs at the garden, the front lawn. As I say, it's been a very mild spring. But gee, the garden's looking good. Anyway, get in touch, Marcus, till 12. And the surprising thing that brings you joy that happened to you this week, that's the topic. It's actually gone pretty well for a bit of a for a topic that sounds like it's out of one of the pages of Reader's Digest. I've quite enjoyed it, actually. And often it's just a chance to tell some quite interesting stories. So, yeah, I'm all in. So get in touch if you want to suggest anything to this. Change about talking from the coup. I always get the ushies and give it to the first kid I see in the mall. I love seeing their faces light up. I'd say it would be one of the most successful of those giveaways. The most successful one was Little Kitchen, wasn't it? When those tiny little shopping things. Is that what it was called? But bearing in mind, there is a... I don't want to get too serious about this. But they are relying on children to nag their parents endlessly to go to a particular supermarket. I mean, it is slightly

0: devious that they're relying on children to influence their parents' shopping behaviour. So are we okay about that? Creating little monsters? Maybe. 27 away from ear. The night's flowing. 27 from 11. Back in a sec.
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0: I did kind of like them when they gave away little plants. Remember those giveaways with little plants? They were good. Anyway, Spectrum, this is Marcus. Welcome.
7: Yeah, g'day, Marcus. Just what I was ringing up to say, mate. That was my best giveaway I think they've ever done.
0: It was great. It was fantastic.
7: The little gardens. Wasn't it?
0: And they had that little spit of soil that looked like a coin, and you wet it, and it expanded like you'd never believed.
7: Yep, and that was great for the kids, wasn't it? Like, the kids would see it grow, and then they'll nurture it, and then they'll get something out of it. Like, some of them were trees, and then I think most of them were vegetables, but what a great giveaway.
0: I think some of them were herbs.
7: Yep. There's all sorts in there. I've still got a bag of them in my shed. I've just moved into a new property, and I'm going to be planting them when I get set up properly.
0: Oh, because I imagine the seeds would still be viable because they sort of had they were sealed, weren't they? So they'll be good to go.
7: Yeah, for a long time, for sure. Yeah. Some of them might not work, but some of them will. But that was a great giveaway, you know. The people planted them and they had vegetables and they got something to eat out of it.
0: And I don't know if that was, I don't know if that happened, because I know it's, that was Countdown, Woolworths, eh?
7: No, that was with New World.
0: Oh, was it? Okay. Must have been a local thing. Yeah, okay.
7: Just one other question for you. I've been meaning to ring you up and ask you about this. A while ago, you did a, it was when the alert was coming out, the emergency alert was coming out on the phone, you did a sweepstake on it.
0: Yes.
7: Whatever happened to that? Because I never heard the results from that.
0: I think it was a woman in Dunedin that got $100 of butter. I'm pretty sure she was very grateful. But yeah, I think that's how it happened.
7: Yeah, but I was interested because I had a phone go off at one time, and then another phone from another company went off at another time. So I don't think it was the same time throughout the country.
0: No,
7: this is going to be interesting for the sweepstake.
0: what I'd said is I'd go on my watch, so on my phone, so I just went on the time on my time. That's how I worked with that one.
7: Right.
0: And I think Dan.

0: Dan's had gone off about a minute later, actually. So there was a bit of a discrepancy, but anyway.
1: No, I was. Every time, I must ring him up and ask him about that, because that, you know, what Spectrum does, and he's always interested in that stuff.
0: They just had one in Australia, and in Australia all the sort of the humorous chat shows became a big thing over there, as it was here as well too, so I was kind of quite happy I did that. But yeah, I think it was 6:17 it went off.
1: Yep, awesome. Hey, Gardens, hey, let's start a campaign to get that in again.
0: Brilliant. I'm into it. Spectrum, better than knives. Thank you. 22 to 11. How are you going, people? How are you going? Listen, Landmark is till 12. What have you got? 0800 80 1080 and 9292 to text. Oh, yeah. Get in touch. Anything goes. Here till 12. 0800 80 1080. If you want to be a part of it. Yeah. Get in touch. Now, anything else? I'm up for it. What does that mean? It means you can talk. If you want to get on in, now's your chance. Oh, I forgot about the texts. Evening, Marcus. I was unexpectedly absolutely filled with joy this week when a cyber friend, who I only know from the many dealings we've had on Trade Me over about 15 years, sent me out of the blue the most exquisite, beautiful handmade quilt. Probably the loveliest gift I've ever received in my 76 years, made more special because it was so personal. I am blessed, Lindy. Gosh, when you said cyber friend, I thought it was going to be someone that didn't exist, but no, that's for real. Marcus, slight topic change. Can a private prosecution be taken against the Tauranga City Council? Do you think any lawyers out there might? You know, this surely can't be left with apologies or staff removals. So my understanding with this is that this is only the first of a number of investigations. And I would imagine that there is a great deal of scrutiny going over the Tauranga City Council. And also there'd be a great deal of consultation, I think, with the families of those people that had died. But I don't think anyone would be happy or satisfied with what happened and the lack of action. Bearing in mind, and not to excuse it, but the Tauranga Council has been dysfunctional for a long length of time. And remember, they had no mayor and they had Ann Tolley running the... I'm not saying in any way that she's responsible. I'm just saying that they didn't have a council, elected council. They had an employed manager running the council for a long time. But I also know, as someone that is a... I don't know if I can go on about this, but since I've got a chance to talk, as someone that's a city councillor, that council management will certainly in our council take all these things extremely seriously. In fact, just in Invercargill, they've just, after the big storms, the big winds of last year, they've just spent a lot of money chopping down giant trees that were deemed to be a risk. In fact, I spoke out about that. I think they'd gone too far with some of the trees because I thought the trees were, even though they were introduced trees, they were part of the history and they were beautiful trees. But yeah. And council chief executives themselves are, because they are the people that a lot of the responsibility lies with. So yeah. So look, I wouldn't be surprised, and I don't want to prejudge a fair investigation, but this is just one of another. I think there's going to be four investigations. But yeah. And I haven't read the report yet, but yes, that's the situation. Anyway, get in touch if you want to. Marcus, this week I got two-piece Tuesday from KFC, got two good pieces rather than one and a drumstick. In fact, that's mentioned in the list is when you get one extra nugget or more takeaways in your takeaway pack than you thought. But if you want to be in touch, welcome. 0800 80 1080 and 9292 to text. Marcus till 12. Yes, I wonder where that had come about, the Tauranga. Yes, and I think probably as we get more information, there'll be more... I did hear Mahi Drysdale speaking on the

0: news bit there. And I would imagine there is going to be much change as a response to that. But I guess it's already too late, isn't it? Anyway, 17 away from 11 o'clock.
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0: 15 to 11. People, I wonder if anyone went and watched So Long at the Fair after we discussed that last night. That was the movie set at the, in Paris, when the person ends up locked in the room that no one knows exists. I wonder how that has held up as a movie. Some discussion about that last night. You can watch that on YouTube for free. You can with the old movies, and that's a good thing. We're also talking about the unexpected, surprising things that bring you joy. They reckon three or four of those a week, and that's your week sorted. And if you can appreciate those and spot those, they'll really lift things. Like the car park, or finding it just stops raining as you get inside. All those. So I wonder if some of those have happened to you this week. So yeah, you might want to talk about that. If there's anything else you want to talk about tonight, that's good. It'd be nice to hear from you. I don't really know what's going to happen between now and 12 o'clock, but all those topics are there, and if you want to opine on them, talk on them, if there's something else you want to go on about too, that's all good. It'd be nice to hear from you. Just trying to make sure I've got everything else. And, yep. Oh, it looks like the development for those houses on the Pegasus Golf Course, that has been declined fast-track approval. So I don't know if that, I don't know enough about the changes to the Resource Management Act, if that means it just becomes a, if it still becomes something that happens after the election, or quite what that means. But, I mean, they own the golf course, surely they can do what they want with it. They bought it. If you bought the golf course, if you own it, you can do what you want within reason, can't you? So if it's not going to be a golf course, it's not going to be housing, then what would it be? So, yeah, that might be something you want to mention too tonight. But all the lines are free. It'd be nice to hear from you if you're trying to get through. Interesting news about space through today. The Milky Way, which is our home galaxy, has grown in size by crashing into its neighbours for billions of years. Um,

0: Evidence is mounting of a galactic merger 2 billion years ago. Who knows? Space is too vast for me. It freaks me out. How do they get that information to know this sort of stuff? The Milky Way was formed about 800 million years after the Big Bang, which was 13.8 billion years ago. Back then, our galaxy would have been a small disk of gas. Today, the Milky Way is 100,000 light years across and contains up to 400 billion stars. Mm-hmm. And this could just be, we could just be one of many universes. Anyway, far too complicated for me, all that sort of stuff. But just too vast, isn't it? If you want to be a part of the show, it's 10 away from 11 o'clock. Need some more calls now. Give it a bit of a spruce along, people. Hope if you're out there truck driving, it's going well for you. You've had a cruisy kind of a night. Always like a cruisy kind of a night. But yeah, 0800 80 and 9292 to text if you want to be a part of it. And as I say, if there's other stuff you've got, we can handle that. Get in touch. Let me take this last break. It's 10 to 11.
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0: Good evening, Lynn. 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Welcome.
8: Hello, Marcus. What really makes me joyful, love, is my garden.
0: Oh,
8: and
0: good.
8: At the moment, it's not even spring yet, love, almost, but already my miniature little daffodils have been flowering already for a whole month. And there's not even any signs of them disappearing. My little miniature ones are apparently, the elderly gentleman, long gone, told me that they're always the first to flower. And the ones down at Hagley Park, if I could get down there, I mean, that would be absolutely awesome, just going down there and looking. So I'm always out there every day looking to see at the plants and what's coming through. And it's just always joyful, yeah.
0: Do you think
8: Do
0: you think this year it's been unusually early, or does it seem early every year?
8: Well, I think this year it is a wee bit earlier. As I said, my little miniature ones apparently are always the first ones to flower, and I had never ever seen little miniature ones before. And since my elderly neighbour is long gone, I really, really treasure, you know, anything that I get given from things, and I've got a whole lot of things from different people in my garden that they're no longer there.

0: Would
1: I notice what a miniature daffodil? What they just look like small daffodils, do they?
0: Well, they are. And daffodils come up in all sizes and heights and shades and colours and things. But until I had gone round to this elderly gentleman's house, I'd never ever seen a miniature daffodil, you see, and I never ever knew that they existed. But anyway, if anybody's interested, and I have seen them, the flowers are called Tete a Tete, and I'll just spell that for you, T-E-T-E hyphen A, as in the letter A, first letter of the alphabet, another hyphen, and it's the same T-E-T-E for the second time. And I believe I have seen them in the right time in the bulb season. I think I might have seen them at the Oderings Garden Centre here, but I wouldn't swear to it. But anyway, they're really nice, you know, and when you've got them all on the mass display, it's just stunning, you know. So
1: are they much smaller?
0: Oh yeah, miniature, yeah, yeah.
1: Wow.
0: Exactly what they are, yeah.
1: Thank you for that, Lynn. That's very interesting. Thank you. Get in touch, people. My name is Marcus. Welcome. Daffodil. Oh, it's Daffodil Day this weekend, is it? Is that the right? I don't know. Daffodil. Hey, how are you all going, people? Welcome. My name is Marcus. Good evening. 0800 80 TIDN 9292 to text you want to come through. Next Friday, by the way, for Daffodil Day. And let's get ready for the last hour, people. And if you want to talk quickly before the news, I can crowbar you through if you want to be a part of it. Anyway, Tim Beveridge will be along at 12. And looking forward to what you want to talk about. If you want to come through quickly before the news, that's can all be arranged. And then we'll get ready for the last hour. Can't wait. And if you've been following the news, I haven't got much more information for you in the last three hours. No word about why that plane turned back, but Winston Peters asked the Russians to tell us, which I'm excited about. Good evening, Jenny. It's Marcus. Welcome.
2: Yes, good evening, Marcus. I just listened to the lady talking about the wee daffodils. Now, the size is about the size of your thumbnail.
1: Oh, they are small.
2: They are small. I turned around, actually, I just went to my husband down at Eastern Cemetery and I was going for hairdresser's yesterday and I thought I'd just go out and see what the daffodils are doing behind this headstone. And you want to see them, but it's probably 200 that I've put bulbs around behind this headstone on the garden.
1: Oh, wow, well, that's good. And they're out?
2: Yes, they are definitely out.
1: And so they are earlier than the other ones?
2: Yes, they are. Turned down quite a lot earlier. Well, I just put a thing on Facebook today to say, yes, the deck's looking lovely with the pots with the daffodils out. And they're the only ones I've actually got. And then I turned around, my kids gave it to me a long time ago, and I just seem to have multiplied, and I've got pots here and pots there, and taken a whole lot to the cemetery to before thing. And I just thought today, I thought, oh, yes, it's definitely getting more and more and more every day. There's probably another half a dozen to a dozen come up every day. And they're just beautiful. Turned around, got there, just so dainty.
1: Oh, that's lovely to hear, Jenny. Thank you. That's good that we're talking about that and that was part of your day today too. So thank you very much for that. Nice to hear from you. Just coming up towards the news, people, back after it for the final hour. And if you want to be a part of the final hour, that's all. That's the plan for tonight. You can get in touch, 0800 80 1080. If you want to text, it's 9292. Give us a holler through and we'll see what we can do. It'd be nice to hear from you if you want to be a part of the show. And if there's something different that you want to mention, then the way we go, it's anything goes really. So if there's something else that you want to mention, just give us a holler and we'll see if we can work that one out. Nicely spirited night tonight. Anyway, catch you after the news. Back in a bit. See you soon.
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6: It's 11 o'clock. I'm Stuart Willey. A review into the fatal Mount Maunganui landslide shows the council was repeatedly warned about the risk of a slip over 25 years. Six people were killed in January after a landslide crashed down onto the beachside holiday park. A review released today finds Tauranga City Council failed to act on calls to mitigate the risk of a slip. Review author Paul Davison, KC, says if they had followed expert opinion, the campsite would have been evacuated before the landslide.
7: To that extent and in that sense, the loss of life could, in all likelihood, have been averted.
6: Council Chief Executive Marty Grenfell says the warnings about the campground stayed at an operational level.
8: The risks that were identified were never escalated through the organisation to a point where they could be understood and managed and responded to.
6: New Zealand's Civil Aviation Authority now says it was a planned Russian missile launch that caused a US Air Force plane to return to Christchurch yesterday. Political reporter Ethan Griffiths has more.
9: The C-17 Globemaster was en route to Antarctica, but turned around after a warning which the CAA says was about space activity. The warning came from Russia's Air Traffic Management Corporation, but the CAA today confirmed it was warned by the group of a planned missile launch. Earlier today, Foreign Minister Winston Peters said he expected a briefing on the matter.
6: A new era of healthcare is taking shape in Dunedin, with promises of a calmer experience for patients. A new 5-storey, 15,000 square metre hospital outpatient building is set to open by the end of the year, bringing specialist healthcare across Otago and Southland under one roof. Program director Bridget Dixon says it's a digital-led facility, with patients able to check in on their phones and see waiting times.
10: It'll enable us to be able to increase the numbers of procedures and scans that we can deliver here in Dunedin and Otago and Southland community.
6: Britain's Prime Minister says he's not embarrassed. He exchanged messages with someone pretending to be a top Trump official. Andy Burnham communicated with the person claiming to be White House Chief of Staff Susie Wiles before becoming suspicious they were illegitimate. Politico reports the British Embassy in Washington was so concerned it raised the incident with the White House. Burnham says he handled it the right way.
11: There was a minimal exchange, nothing of consequence, and actually quickly I realised that this needed to be reported, and I did so.
6: Convicted Australian mushroom murderer Erin Patterson is appealing her convictions. She was given life in prison last year for murdering three of her estranged husband's relatives and trying to kill another by feeding them a beef Wellington made with poisonous mushrooms. Her lawyers argue the judge allowed evidence he should not have, and the prosecution behaved improperly. News 24 reporter Aspen Blomfield says part of the argument relates to accommodation.
12: Parties who are intimately connected to the case, who had a vested interest in the case, were staying at the same accommodation the jury had been sequestered in.
6: News Talk's

0: Rugby League and coach Andrew Webster has revealed the Warriors didn't want to lose young halfback Jet Cleary. The 21-year-old's being released a year early from his three-year deal to potentially go back to Penrith, where his father Ivan will be coaching for a final year in 2027. Rumours persist brother Nathan is eyeing a stint at the Warriors from 2028, but Webster says they were focused on the younger Cleary and rate him highly.
1: We had a lot of discussions around it. We didn't want to lose Jet. We love him, think the world of him, and we feel like his journey is different to everyone else's, as in it may take a little bit longer, but super impressed with his progress. We obviously had the opportunity not to release him, but we chose to, and we wish him all the best.
0: Michael Witt has no worries seeing Luke Hansen handed the Warriors' number 6 jersey for Saturday's NRL clash against the Rabbitohs in Sydney. The 22-year-old makes just his second start of the season against the 7th-placed Bunnies. Former Warriors playmaker Witt believes Hansen will follow in the footsteps of teammates who have embraced their starting roles with glee.
2: Every player in that squad is buying in because, yes, they've had some rough injuries. Every time someone goes out, the next bloke up mentality is certainly well and true because everyone who comes in is playing great as well and just picking up where the last guy left off.
0: 8-test All Blacks flanker Duplessis Kirifi has been named to start at open side for Wellington's NPC showdown against Otago on Sunday after spending the last two matches at second five. That's news and sport to 5 minutes past 11. Marcus Lush is next. News Talk ZB Weather Watch 24/7 for Northland to Northern Taranaki, including Tomaru Nui. Fine with morning frosts, cloud increasing tomorrow with a possible light shower. Coromandel, Bay of Plenty and Taupo, fine with morning frosts. South Taranaki and Taihape to Wellington, partly cloudy, isolated showers about Taranaki, Whanganui and Wellington, clearing tomorrow morning. Gisborne to Wairarapa, showers becoming isolated tonight, then clearing tomorrow. Nelson, Buller, Grey, Westland and Northern Fiordland, fine, however cloud increasing tomorrow with a possible light shower from afternoon. Marlborough, Canterbury and Otago, excluding Clutha, partly cloudy, a few showers about Banks Peninsula clearing tomorrow morning. Clutha, Southland and Southern Fiordland, partly cloudy, isolated light showers retreating to Fiordland and Stewart Island tomorrow afternoon. And for the Chatham Islands, mostly cloudy. I'm Stuart Willey. That's Newstalk ZB News, Sport and Weather to 6 minutes past 11.
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4: One more thing.

Greetings and welcome to It's 7 past 11. Let's see what people via the text are saying. Marcus, one of my favourite space facts is there are more stars in our Milky Way galaxy than there are grains of sand on Earth. It breaks the old noodle when you ruminate on that idea for too long. Yeah, you're right about that. That's unbelievable. It's just the vast, but yeah, it is unbelievable. Billions and billions just in our own Milky Way. Now, Flower Lady was talking about narcissus, not daffodils. What they are called is tete-a-tete, a French term meaning, well, I think we know what tete-a-tete means, but I think they are daffodils. Because I Googled it up, and I just did, right? The tete-a-tete daffodil is a famous award-winning miniature dwarf daffodil. So, yeah, when you text and said, the flower lady was talking about narcissus, not daffodils, !! What are they called? It's tete-a-tete, a French term meaning head-to-head, au revoir. Everything about that text is bad, over-explaining and been wrong. Because they literally say, it's literally a daffodil. Tete-a-tete daffodils. You can buy them from Bulb Direct. And, of course, the daffodils are

0: called Narcissus. I think that's their scientific name. I think that might be right. But anyway, get in touch if you want to talk. 0800 8080 9292 to text. Marcus, regarding flowers, love a big mess of tulips. Just a pity they don't last longer. Love the apricot-coloured ones. Anyway, thank you for those texts. Keep those going. If you're talking about, we're talking about the small surprising things that brought you joy this week. What are they? And pigeons, they're the two main topics for tonight. So get in touch, 0800 80 80 9292 to text, Hettle 12. If you want to talk, that's the plan. If there's something else you want to mention, it'd be good to hear from you. So you light me up full board, but tell me what you've got. And yeah, I've enjoyed tonight. So as I say, 0800 80 1080 and 9292 to text. Lotto Powerball not struck, it's 18 million. And Winston Peters asked the Russians with what was going on with that plane coming back, what was falling from space. It's all pretty surprising, all of that. So that's kind of the latest news I've got for you. And apart from that, there's not much more I can say. There might be a different topic you want to bring up tonight. Well, or add to some of the topics that we've already talked about. I'm just checking on the latest breaking news. And I think we're across everything pretty well. I'm pleased we've avoided the discussion about open plan classrooms because boy oh boy, do people get flipped out on that. Jeepers. Anyway, I think everyone thinks they can be a better teacher than the teachers. What's that about? Shouldn't really speak, I'll get in trouble. Anyway, come on. Let's be hearing from you 11 past. It's 11:11 here till 12. Tim Beveridge is long from midnight tonight. I'm looking for a cruisy hour for this final hour, I think. So you've got something fairly cruisy to say, I just want to check in. That's kind of a good plan for me. But yes. Wonder what, it was nice that cyber friend sent that person a handmade quilt. Quite like that story. Oh, I'm going to talk tonight about ushies also. You're supposed to put them on the end of your pencil, but no one does. Well, I don't think they do. I think they just collect them. And obsess about the ones they haven't got, which is all about collecting and, well, no, it's all about, yeah, I guess it is all about collecting. And then you got them all and you think, well, actually, what now? The great fear of every collector is having their collection complete, because it's actually the pursuit of things, that's where the enjoyment is. And once you've got it complete, there's no fulfillment. You've just got to find something else to get yourself obsessed about. I think I'm right about that. Anyway, come on. And be a part of, if you've got something of interest to say, Marcus till 12. Keep those texts coming through. Marcus, the unexpected joyful experiences I've had this week. The little bird that I found and have hand-reared has unexpectedly started to talk. I always say hello, birdie, when I see him, and now he tries to copy me by chirping a version of hello, birdie, back to me. He's a finch and pretty cute. He's about 8 months old and hardly had any feathers when I found him. He wouldn't eat at first, so I copied his whistle. He opened his mouth and hasn't looked back. Today he stayed on my shoulder and shouted, hello, birdie, in my ear. I laughed and he went, ha, ha, ha, cheeky wee thing, enjoying your show. Thank you. My pleasure. What a great text that is. Marcus, the Bible states there are more stars in the universe than there are grains of sand in the world. There's something else at the end I can't. Man can only see a minuscule bit of what's out there. No, that's right. Oh, there's no doubt about that. No doubt about that whatsoever. And fancy us being on the one planet where there's life. But yeah, get in touch. 0800 80 1080 and 9292 to text. If you want to talk about this or anything else, be nice to hear from you. Do do do do do do do do do. Come on. I don't think I can hold it together for my final 50, 45. Let me think what else I can tell you about tonight, people. It is potato day. If you've got an interesting potato story, I guess that would beg the question of what is an interesting potato story, wouldn't it? I don't know what that would be. But you might have something to say about that also too. Yes. I've even looked up jokes about potatoes. None of them are very good. Anyway, come on. If you want to talk, that's the plan. And let me just have a little quick squiz around if there's anything else. Oh, here we go. A lot of nice photos of miniature daffodils. They do look beautiful. Gosh, it's a very foggy looking day where you are, Diane. Marcus, I enjoy listening to you. I have been watching the movie The Grudge. It scared the rubbish out of me. Lol, please read this on air. Gee, well, I have done that. Hope that's your satisfaction. Hi, Marcus. This is from Ash. Just heard the lady earlier mention tete-a-tete daffodils. They're my wife's favourite variety. She plants them every year. The tete-a-tetes are quite dainty, but last year she decided to go large and got daffodils with large trumpets. So I forgot the name of that variety. Thanks for your show. I can Google what the biggest daffodil is. I guess it's all been hybridised, eh? That would be my thought there. People, there's gigantic star daffodils. British gamble, gigantic star, fortissimo and colossal. So I guess giant daffodils are a big... I mean, people have daffodil shows, don't they? They work out the best ones. I like the ones that are orange and white. I'm not a daffodil person, but I can appreciate a good daffodil. I'm partial to those. But yes, that's just something if I want to get daffodil calls, that's the plan tonight. And let me think of something else I can tell you. Do, do, do, do, do, do, do, do. Marcus, there are parts of the universe that we cannot see yet because there hasn't been enough time since the Big Bang in order for the light to reach us so we can see it. That's roughly 13.8 billion years travelling at the speed of light and still too far away. Marcus, the chances, this is interesting, Marcus, the chances of anything coming from Mars are 1,000,000 to 1, but they still come. Marcus, our local supermarket, Pack and Save and Woolies, only sell frozen blueberries from China. Anyone notice this? Cheers, Richards. Marcus, why were the US flying to Antarctica in winter? There was a big deal made about the Australian rescue flight a week or two ago and how dangerous it was to land. That's a very good point. I don't know the answer to that because I thought once you were there for the wintering over, you couldn't come back. It's an extremely good question if anyone can answer that. It's a really good question because here they do only go in the summer. Rosemary, this is Marcus. Good evening.
1: Good evening, Marcus. I'd just like to say I was walking about 2 or 3 months ago around the block and it was very windy and I had my dog with me and I'm not very stable on my feet, but anyway, these lovely women came out of, I live in Takapuna, they came out of the hotel and helped me round the corner and round the block. I had to hold on to the lamppost and their daughters were playing in the Silver Ferns or something out at the stadium out at Albany. Anyway, that was lovely and helpful. Now, I come past the place that used to be called Tony's Restaurant many, many years ago.
0: Yes, I remember that, yes.
1: Yep, well, I've seen quite a lot of homeless people there. And I live at the next street and I I

0: go up and I sort of say, are you okay? Do you need some food or something? And I'm a bit hesitant because, you know, I'm on my own or I've got my dog with me. But they just, the other night there was a man lying there and I said, do you need some food or something? And he said, no, he said, thank you for stopping and asking me. I've just had some food. And, you know, what goes round comes round.
1: Yes.
0: And it's just, I feel quite sad when I see these people that are sleeping there and they're cold or whatever. But, you know, I'm always there to help them. But it's just a sort of a sad situation to see people sleeping outside, well, in the enclave of this restaurant. And it's, I don't know where they've got to go, or it's not like I want to call the police or somebody to help them, but you help somebody, somebody helps you.
1: Brilliant. Thanks so much for that, Rosemary. I appreciate that. 20 minutes past 11. Looking forward to your calls.

0: somebody helps you.
1: Brilliant. Thanks so much for that, Rosemary. I appreciate that. 20 minutes past 11. Looking forward to your calls.
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1: Oh, yes. It's 22 past 11, people. It makes my day when I'm walking the dog most nights and someone has brought their bin in almost 7 days a week so I can tie a knot. Wow. Leave her deposit and I put it in my own bin. What's that even mean? Anyway, get in touch. Come on. Hiddle 12, my name is Marcus, good evening and welcome, 0800 80 1080. The surprising thing that happened to you that brought you joy this week, that's the main topic. Have a bit of a think about one of those, and if that's something that you can talk to me about, then that is what I'm into tonight. So get in touch. If there is something different you've got, good. I love it all tonight. So come on. 0800 80 1080. What was I going to talk to you about? Oh, yes. There might be something else I've got for you. Hold your horses, people. But, yes, be in touch if you want to be a part of it. There's something else you want to say? Good. I'd like to hear from you. 0800 80 1080 and 9292 to text. Tim will be along after midnight. Just putting that out there. I can never work out which nights they do. G'day, Matt. It's Marcus. Welcome.
8: G'day, Marcus. Got two sheep rescue stories if you want to hear them.
1: Oh, great. Love them.
8: Oh, cool. But first thing. If you want that lady, was it someone that watched the Grudge and got scared?
1: Yeah, what is it?
8: It's a movie from the 90s, I think. And there was one called The Ring that came out at the same time.
1: I saw The Ring. Yep, I remember that.
8: Yeah, they were both quite freaky at the time. I think The Grudge was the lady that came out the telly and she made that freaky noise.
1: Oh, I actually think I might have seen that one too. Like, I do remember someone coming out of the TV. It's always frightening. Yeah.
8: Yeah, it was quite good back then. But anyway, so years ago, I was a passenger in a helicopter and a pilot said, oh, look, what's that down there? And we saw a sheep lying on its side on the top of a range out

0: rural Wairarapa. Don't know where, but he goes, tell you what, I'm going to stop on that ridge and you can jump out and stand the sheep up. So sweet as, did that, got out, split it up. The thing ran away and fell over on the other side and then rolled down the hill. So we should have bloody left it. So we felt quite bad about that. We're trying to be Superman. You know, fine. But just a couple of weeks ago, I live next door to a farm, and walking my dog as I do every day, and one of the sheep was stuck in the trough. It had its back legs in there, and its front legs over the side. And I ring the I ring the neighbour because I don't really want to jump over there, and you know, but I couldn't get hold of him, so I text him. I don't like texting, but I said, "Oh, one of your sheep is stuck. I'm going to go and rescue it." And so I jumped the fence, told my dogs to stay because I didn't want them interacting. And then they said that at about 5 metres from the trough, the sheep just jumped out and ran off.
1: Makes sense, doesn't it? Yeah.
0: Two failed sheep rescue stories.
1: Brilliant. It's great stuff, Matt. Thank you very much for that. Angela, it's Marcus. Good evening.
2: Oh, good evening. At 12 minutes past 11, I said goodbye to my friend I'd been talking to in Australia. We'd just been talking about our experiences talking with birds. We said goodnight, and then I turned to your radio up again because I'd been listening earlier. And blimey down, the lady was telling you about her goldfinch with it.
1: Yes.
2: And talking with her little bird. And I thought, this is more than a coincidence. It's brought George and me. I've been laughing and amazed at it. Yes, wanting to text her. But she said, please, somebody ring. So I thought, right, I'll tell him. It was instant.
1: So what bird have you got?
2: I'll tell you. I've got a rooster who crows, and I answer him and I say, oh, good morning to you, and oh, it's going to be a good day. So each time he crows, I think, gee, sounds like he's saying that. So I talk to him, and she's been talking to a butcher bird in Australia.
1: Oh, okay.
2: And so we were talking about our experiences and saying, oh, I'm sure.
1: And is she a friend or a relative?
2: She's my old friend from Australia. She's got a balcony in the best home where she is.
1: Okay.
2: And she's got these butcher birds who come and seem to
1: I've never heard about a butcher bird. They look like a cross between a minor and a kingfisher, don't they? I don't know too much about them.
2: I don't know what they look like. It was the first I've heard of butcher
1: birds. I think they might be part magpie, yeah.
2: Well, she was thinking she's talking to her bird, and I'm pretty sure I'm talking with my rooster. I think he quite likes somebody answering him in the morning.
1: Yeah.
2: He doesn't crow much longer. He sort of feels satisfied that somebody's interacting.
1: Now tell me, Angela, whereabouts in the country are you?
2: Hawke's Bay.
1: Okay, good. Okay. And have you got a farm?
2: Yes, livestock farm. And I do talk to the animals and chickens. But, you know, you flow with nature. You're learning all the time. Anyway, it does seem that they listen. Chickens stare at you and listen. Have you got chickens?
1: No. I've got chickens on my land, but they aren't ours.
2: Well, the chickens, if you have your own, they all stop. If you hang out with them, they're actually looking at you and listening. But no, the rooster crying, and he sounds like he's saying, good morning.
1: I can imagine.
2: Have a good day. It's going to be a good day. And I say, yeah, it's going to be a good day.
1: Oh, well, thank you for ringing, Angela. It's nice to talk, and it's nice the coincidence. I like that. Ray, it's Marcus. Good evening.

0: Good evening, Marcus, regarding Daffodil. They this Sunday in Masterton, there's a big hot rod gathering. You pay to be a spectator or you pay to display your car and all the money goes to the Daffodil Cancer Society. And then in a couple of weekends into September, Carterton shuts down and they have a huge Daffodil Day where the vendors in their caravans or whatever actually park on the street in Carterton, and it's a really big day, and that one's been going for about 10 plus 15 odd years or something. And the hot rod show on Sunday is the first one. It's the first of its start.
1: So it's the Carterton Daffodil Festival 2026, right?
0: Yeah.
1: Oh, and there's a big farm full of daffodils and you can go and pick them, right?
0: Yeah, no, it's a big day.
1: Who plants all of those?
0: Well, they're not planted. They just re...
1: okay, understand, yeah. But it's on someone's It's on someone's farm, is it?
0: Yeah, it's associated with what goes on in town.
1: Oh, brilliant. Okay, have you got a hot rod?
0: Nah, I haven't, mate. I wish I did, but I'll support the cause this Sunday because Masterton will become jammed with some good-looking cars.
1: Oh, good.
0: So
1: oh,
0: it's
1: that's...
0: like 10 o'clock till 2 o'clock sort of showcasing, and then it's pretty much day over.
1: Okay. Appreciate that, Ray. Thank you. Apparently all those daffodils are on a place called Middle Run, a historic farm on Gladstone Road, famous for its pick-your-own daffodil fields during the Daniel. Yeah, that's a big deal. Okay, I'm glad I've mentioned that because I've never heard about that before. Maybe someone else could tell me about how long that's been around for. Looks like it might have been a thing for a very, very long time. They've got a 20-acre field of daffodils at Middle Run. Never heard of this. Tempted to go there myself. So anyone can tell me any of the story about Middle Run. I'm quite into that. Oh, okay. I've got some more information as I wait for your calls. So this is where all the daffodils are. And the daffodils were planted at Middle Run from 1840 using bulbs from Holland. In 1919, daffodils were first sold to raise money for Plunkett and Carterton. And in 1950, the property was opened to the public with an admission charge to pick daffodils. 4,000 people come to Middle Run on Daffodil Festival Day to pick flowers. What a great thing that is. What a great thing. Oh, there's Ron Mark in his hat. Why has that not been on Country Calendar? It probably has. So Middle Run is the name of it. And just out of Carterton, Middle Run Farm. Yep, near Gladstone. I can even look at a Google Maps and see if it was planted during the... Oh, yes, so it's heading towards the coast from Carterton. Let me get my bearings. Oh, yes, okay, now I see where we are. So well north of Martinborough. I'll tell you who'll know about that, Roman. Didn't he win a wheelbarrow race from there or something like that? I'd say that'd be right within his topic, actually, within his purview. A caller has just come in and said there was a potential earthquake in Palmerston North. I will go to GeoNet and I'll look at that. Thank you for that. And if anyone felt an earthquake, I'm looking now, but I'll go to nothing's up yet, but I'll go to the drums. There was 111 and 23, but that was unnoticeable. But what I sometimes do is go to the drums and I can see if, in fact, it looks like, yeah, I'm not seeing much on the drums. Might have been a truck. I think we're all feeling quite sensitive about earthquake. I know I am. Can't see anything. Not seeing anything there, but you never know. It might be taking a while for it to,
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8: Peter, it's Marcus. Good evening and welcome.
9: Are you there?
8: Yeah, hi Peter, it's Marcus. Good evening.
9: Oh yeah, I wanted to talk about the daffodils.
8: Sure, thank you.
9: I'm coming up 90 in September.
8: Yep.
9: And I remember when I was an early teenager, I think I'd go with my mother on Daffodil Day out to Little Run, and we all paid a shilling, and I think it all went to Plunkett.
8: Yeah, okay.
9: And you could all go in and pick a bunch of daffodils, and so it's been going a long, long time.
8: So would people take buckets of them? Would the people pick a lot of them, would they?
9: Pardon?
8: People would pick a lot of daffodils. You could like help yourself to as many as you want.
9: Yeah, you just picked a bunch, sort of, and took them. But it's been an ongoing thing for many, many years.
8: What a great thing!
9: And I'm trying to think of the family that ran it there at Little Run, a well-known farming family. I remember I lived on a farm at Icoke where we had a dairy farm, but it was a long, long time ago. But it was well supported then. It was amazing how many people went out there.
8: Are you still in that part of the country, Peter?
9: No, I did an apprenticeship with the Wairarapa Power Board and became an electrician and took a position in Te Puke that were offering a house, and I arrived up there with my bride in 1958, and I now live at Mount Maunganui.
8: Oh, the Mount. Oh, good on you. Oh, well, Peter, nice to hear and lovely to talk to you tonight, so thank you so much for that. Keep in touch if you want to talk. It's 20 from 12 here till the end.
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4: 19 to 12. So we're talking daffodils. Marcus, I think they used to put on a train from Wellington to Middle Run for Daffodil Day. Well, they should have, because it looks like it might be quite close to the... I'm just trying to think how far from the railway it would be. Oh, it's a, you need trains and buses, wouldn't you? That'd be my take on that one, but thank you for that. Yes, it'd be a good thing to do that. Marcus, have been travelling around our motorhome in the south of the South Island for the past 5 weeks. What a beautiful country we're lucky to live in. We are currently sleeping in the middle of Arthur's Pass, thank goodness for diesel heaters. Marcus, we had a cocktail about 20 years ago, flew into our lounge through the French doors, landed on my husband's head. We called the bird Joe, had him for several years. Joe gave my husband a name, Birdie Birdie. He knew when my husband was walking down the driveway, he used to get very excited, he'd run across the perch calling up Birdie Birdie. No way could my husband make an entrance quietly. We had a dear little fantail a couple of months ago fly into the laundry and perch on top of the door. It came 3 days in a row. Wasn't one bit scared of chirping away. It's a little thing but nice. It is so much fun going to the Daffodil Festival and getting a bus to pick the daffodils from the farm. $5 for 20 stems. Great photo opportunity. We caught the Daffodil Express from the Wellington Railway Station. Oh, there must be a train. Didn't feel any earthquake in Fielding, which is 15 minutes from Palmerston North. Sorry about my previous text. Here is a better one. My dad planted daffodils in his initial farm in the valley of Raikarangi. It was awesome to see EPW every spring, especially from the air, Ali Kapiti. Haven't given... Read that really properly, so I apologise for that. Anyway, get in touch 0800 80 1080 and 9292 to text if you do want to come through. Let me see what else the other people are texting through. Tanafa daffodils near Waipukoro had daffodil displays every week into September. Pick your own, take a bucket, proceeds to charities. Raylene Mabin planted thousands over many years. Her daughter-in-law Esther and friends run the day now. Stunning setting. There we go. That's what's happening at 16 away from 12. And if you want to talk about daffodils, yeah, I don't know. I guess daffodils have been really genetically bred now, have they? Because it's looking like there are many more. Well, maybe they're naturally occurring varieties. I'm looking at some of the odd ones, the odd types. There's a bit of a, there's some completely green ones. But yep, there seems to be a great deal of variety of those. But yeah, there we go. Mm-hmm. I don't know how long the white and light orange ones have been around. They're pretty striking. But there will be, I guess there'll be daffodil obsessives out there, like there are obsessives of anything. People write into them. Good on them. But yeah, get in touch if you want to talk. My name is Marcus. Welcome. It's 15 away from 12 o'clock.
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4: Get in touch. It's 12 away from 12 o'clock. By the way, there's nothing on that earthquake that I can see. So, yeah, I think we're all started imagining them, unless the Earth's doing things we don't know about. But it has seemed particularly quakey to me. Anyway. Head till 12 if you want to talk. Marcus till midnight. If there's anything else you want to talk about, the things that have brought you joy, the surprising things this week. Normally it seems about finding car parks when you don't expect it. Better off on the bus anyway. That'd be my take. All Blacks coming up Sunday morning, 3 a.m. I'll be getting up to watch that. Not often I get up for a text with a test, but this one I'm excited about. So there's that. Now, I've got about 10 minutes left if you want to come through and say something of great interest. I don't know why. Yeah, I guess, would daffodils grow everywhere in New Zealand? I think they would, wouldn't they? I don't know. I presume they are. Yeah, of course, there are always those great big fields of daffodils on Mount Hobson. So certainly in Auckland, they're certainly down here. I think there was a whole lot of daffodils along State Highway 1 that people were planting as some form of memoriam to something. Sonia has said, one thing you can experiment with is putting food colouring in the water of a vase of flowers. You get some amazing colour changes. Thank you. Marcus, I grew up with daffodils and tulips right outside my window on the family farm Springston South. It feels to me to be a very Canterbury thing, doesn't it? I don't know why. I guess it goes with what they're about, the way they look. Anyway, get in touch, 0800 80 1080 and 9292 to text if you want to be a part of it. And anything else you want to talk about, feel free to come through, as I say. 0800 80 1080 and 9292 to text. But yeah, if you want to talk about things or this or anything else, let's be hearing from you. Hey, let me think what else I can talk about. Had no idea about that daffodil festival. And the Hot Rod Festival sounds good. Not my thing, Hot Rod.

odds, but you know. Of course, these days it's all about the food trucks, isn't it? That's what he's saying. Caravan. I couldn't remember how it was going about caravans. Anyway, I might tell you a bit more about what that is, what that day is. We should. Carterton Daffodil Festival, Sunday 13th of September. Market stalls, heritage train. Ride the Daffodil Festival flyer, Carterton to Marston, with new runway options and fun layovers. So the trouble is you've got to get the train, then you've got to get the shuttle bus, which doesn't quite work, does it? So there we go. I guess they'll have Duff. I don't know if that's a steam train or not. But proceeds to Plunkett and Wellington Free Ambulance. Now, should I talk before the end? That's the plan, before I go into the night. I should play the Daffodil theme, shouldn't I? Daffodil, Daffodil. Hey, Marcus, Heritage Daffodils at the Old Ruined Brewery in Lawrence, Otago. Interesting history. I'll look into that. Oh, Marcus, it's a steam train that goes from Wellington to Carterton. Didn't know that. Well done. Is it one of mainland steams? Probably is. Thank you for that. And interesting about food colouring and water. As I say, it's 8 away from 12. Now, what else have I got? Oh, let me just see if there's any other interesting news stories around. But if you want to come through and talk before the end of the show, that would be desirous. Yeah, that might be the right word I'm looking for. And let me just see if there's anything else I can tell you about before I go into the night. Oh, by the way, I think Woolworths have stopped with their ushies. We had a dreadful multiple drowning in West Sussex. Girl got stuck in a fishing net. I think her parents were killed as well, so yeah, that seems grim. Let me think what else I can tell you from around the world. Let me think. Not much about what's the healthiest thing you can order at Nando's? Goodness, I thought it'd all be fairly healthy. I haven't got time to read all that, but if you want to come through quickly before the end, that's the plan. Marcus, there is a large area in Lawrence that the daffodils have grown for years. Originally, the area was Hart's Brew. We used to pick them, and a train took them through to Dunedin. I don't know anything about that. I'll have a quick look at that and see what I can find out. Didn't even know there was a brewery there, to be honest. Feel like I'm due for a... it's another famous daffodil site. Thanks for the heads up. Lawrence was home to New Zealand's most successful early provincial brewery, Simpson and Hart's Black Horse Label, operating from Weatherstones at the east side of town. Although the Hart's Black Horse Brewery closed in 1923, a little bit ruins remain today, the site is famous for another attraction, its daffodils. Starting in 1895, the Hart family planted thousands of specially imported daffodil bulbs around the site. They became a huge popular destination in spring, and its heyday special trains were laid on from Dunedin. Many of the varieties present are now rare and of special scientific interest. Uncounted other varieties have cross-pollinated over the past century and present a stunning display when they flower. The site also boasts a beautiful woodland garden, a waterfall, a vintage rhododendron forest, and many other rare species. Gosh, I'm there often. I had no idea about this. In 2008, a special charitable trust was formed with the aim of preserving and developing the site, which is for disuse and disrepair. The initiative successfully reopened Weatherstones to the public for several years, but then lost momentum. However, a community-led initiative in 2016 led to the reforming of the trust with a new board and support and help from the people of Lawrence. The Daffodil Gardens were once again opened to the public in 2017.
So late September, early October.

0: October. I'll go to that after the Alexandra Blossom Festival, which is coming up and not far away. That's one of my annual events that I go to, so looking forward to that. Thank you for those people that texted me about that. That's made my night. 80 Weatherstones Road. Now, that is almost it for me. Back tomorrow, obviously. And be in touch if you want to be a part of it. I'm just having a look on Google Maps where that actual site is. But if you... Oh, yeah, I can see where that is now. Just up near Gabriel's Gully. Not on the main road, up the side road on the way to Waipori Falls. Had no idea. Anyway, interesting things you know, or interesting things you find out. Someone said Lawrence Brewery Daffodils is named Weatherston Daffodils. Yeah, I found out all about that. Someone says shout out to me, shout out to you. Yeah, total shout out to you. I don't know your name. And you know, it'll be you that I'm talking to. Tim's along next. I feel that my work here is done. Yeah, call that a night. I wish I had something really interesting to say for the last minute, but I haven't. And, Steve, number ending in 88, shout out to you. And I think I've read all the texts. And I think I've updated you with all the news. And if you want to get in touch with me, do. But bearing in mind, I don't get the texts during the day and I only get the emails when I get to work. So, yes, if it's urgent, well, what would be urgent? You guys don't even know me, really, but, you know. But if you email me, then I'll get back to you. But email me, just realise I won't get it until after 7 o'clock tomorrow night. But, yeah, anyway, enjoy. Thanks for those people that listened. Still find it mysterious about that Air Force plane. Why was it going to Antarctica in the winter? No one can answer me that. So, that's it for me. I'll return tomorrow night from 8 p.m. Enjoy your Thursday. Hump day is over. We need to find a name for Thursday. Anyway, have a good one.
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9: In this update, a review into the fatal January Mount Maunganui landslide reveals deeply systemic flaws in the Tauranga City Council. Six people were killed after

0: A slip crashed down onto the beachside holiday park. The report finds the council failed to act on multiple warnings and recommendations relating to the risk a slip would pose. Author Paul Davison KC says no system checked if risks were recorded, escalated, tracked or mitigated.
1: Reports identifying a risk to life were received, filed, discussed, forwarded and then left.
0: Winston Peters promises issues with the winter energy payment will be fixed before next winter. A law change passed under urgency required beneficiaries to reapply for certain payments every year and accidentally included the winter payment. The Ministry of Social Development says 15,000 pensioners were affected. The New Zealand First Leader says the law itself will be resolved, but he's unsure if there's enough time to do it this term.
2: Very disappointed. It's a big mistake. The minister's going to fix it.
0: National's hinting at a policy on retirement village repayments, with Chris Luxon telling a public meeting his party's position will be out in a matter of weeks. Law changes introduced under the coalition require operators to pay outgoing residents their refunds within a year of a tenancy being terminated, despite official advice recommending 9 months. Labour's promising a three-month timeframe. Workers First Union says WorkSafe should step in over understaffing. A survey from the unions found retail workers in understaffed shops are 5 times less likely to say they always feel safe. It also found they were twice as likely to report a workplace incident compared to colleagues working with more staff. Two big pharmaceutical firms say a new vaccine is showing promising results against melanoma. Merck and Moderna say personalized mRNA jab in large-scale trials has reduced skin cancer recurrence and slowed spread to other parts of the body. New Zealand has amongst the highest rates of melanoma in the world. That's news. In sport, Liam Lawson has fended off official reserve Yuki Tsunoda to earn a drive for Red Bull in Formula One's Dutch Grand Prix this weekend, competing alongside Max Verstappen. Former Wimbledon finalist Nick Kyrgios has been suspended from tennis after testing positive for cocaine. The Australian says he made a huge mistake and takes full responsibility for it. Telstra is the first sponsor to respond to the Sydney Swans sexual assault scandal, ditching two of the star players from ambassadorial activity while the matter is investigated by the police. Departing Central Pulse co-captain Amelia Ann Ikanasio has revealed it's a weight off her shoulders to have a job to go to. The goal attack is shifting with her family to Perth to take up a contract with the West Coast Fever in the Australian Netball League. Ikanasio says the fact there was no job certainty in New Zealand definitely made the decision super easy. That's sport. I'm Stuart Willey.
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Be weather watch 24/7. Northland to northern Taranaki, including Tomaranui. Fine and frosty to start. Cloud building later with a possible light shower from afternoon. Coromandel, Bay of Plenty and Taupō. Fine with morning frosts. South Taranaki and Taihape to Kapiti. Cloudy periods and isolated light showers. Gisborne to Wairarapa and Wellington. Isolated showers gradually clearing with fine breaks developing. Nelson and Buller to northern Fiordland. Mainly fine with morning frosts, but areas of evening cloud with the chance of a light shower. Marlborough, Canterbury and Otago, excluding Clutha. Partly cloudy with a few showers about Banks Peninsula before dawn. Fine spells increasing towards afternoon. Clutha, Southland and southern Fiordland. Cloud and isolated showers retreating to Fiordland and Stewart Island this afternoon. And for the Chatham Islands, mostly cloudy with a few light showers.

And a very good morning to you. I'm Tim Beveridge. Welcome to the show with you for the next 5 hours. 0800 80 10 80 is the number. Text 9292. And if, as I say, if you're not in a hurry, Tim B at newstalkzb.co.nz. I have to start off mentioning this, but I don't actually know, to be honest, I'm not sure exactly what sort of talkback we want to do on this, but I do as just I think I have to mark that the report into the fatal Mount Maunganui Maunganui landslide, which has shown that basically it shouldn't have happened, and the report has basically said that there were risks that have been identified for something like 20 years, and for some reason they never made their way to having some real action taken. So the retired High Court Judge Honourable Paul Davison. Isn't it funny, there are certain names that pop up, and as soon as he's one of those KCs who you sort of think, oh yeah, he'll be onto it. He's just a name I have the memory of a lot of respect for. But anyway, he wrote the report, and yeah, basically just talked about how it would, that people should have been warned and protected because people trusted they'd be safe, and nothing in the report should be allowed to obscure that. Now, the reason I don't know what to do, I'll read a little bit more of it. He's said that the conclusion is sobering. It's not a hazard that was unknown. It wasn't hidden. It wasn't beyond reach of foresight. It's funny. I mean, I just think of the number of times my family and I, when we go to the mountain, you just had to walk up the mount. I mean, walking up the mount is one of those thousands and tens of thousands, if not hundreds of thousands of people. I don't know what the numbers would be of the people who've at one stage or regularly walk up the mount. It was just one of those great bits of exercise. If you walked up the mount 3 or 4 times a week, you'd be pretty blimmin' fit. People jogging up it, you'd be walking down and see someone running up and go, God, you're... But anyway, I mean, I never considered it when I was there. Because obviously you don't observe things when it starts raining, but basically he said that for 20 years or more, consultants, you know, one after the other, they identified the problem, and and identified where the slope, that very slope, had failed, and what the consequences of a landslide occurring could be.

So back in 1999, he refers to Dr. Laurie Richards warning basically that the problem was there and the risk to sleeping occupants was high. And then it happened. In 2006, you read the reporting on this, of the report. I haven't read the report. I'm just going through some of the reporting on it. But it's just, it should never have happened. But here's the thing. I haven't read the report in detail at all. I'm just looking at the reporting of it. And, of course, there's the question around where does accountability sit? Apparently the council's doing its own report as well, but you tend to wonder what it's, you know, don't know if it's going to add or subtract anything from the report that Paul Davidson's done. But on, I mean, Heather was talking about on her show about and asking the chief executive, Matty Grenfell, whether he should be resigning. He's adamant he won't be stepping down. But I just don't know enough about, so he's been the CEO for 8 years. He hasn't offered his resignation. You know, his focus is on leading the organization through what's going on. I actually almost am losing sight of where accountability should lie, because there was a convention in the old days that if something horrific went on under your watch, the top person would be like, I'm tendering my resignation. But we just don't get that. I think it's something that we more might have seen in English politics, perhaps. You know, a minister of something's in charge and there's a tragedy or some dreadful thing happens under their watch and they immediately tender their resignation. We just don't have that here. But I don't know enough about what he should or should, you know, what processes he would or wouldn't have been aware of that would make him, put him in a position that he has to go. But it's just an awful, awful tragedy. And I don't know, I just don't really feel that, I don't know how to frame talk back on this, but I also didn't want to start the show without reflecting on the release of the report and just, you know, adding a couple of comments on it. You're welcome to add your comments on it as well, even if it, I mean, maybe that is the question. I mean, is it too early to decide if heads will roll? But, you know, are there times when you look back in the past where resignations should have simply been tendered? In fact, my understanding of it has almost been, even if you're not at fault, there used, maybe I'll have to do a bit more research on the conventions on when a politician or a, someone who's in charge of a government organisation would tender their resignation. But my understanding, or maybe it's something I just remember from decades ago, was you always got I had the impression that if you're the one in charge, something terrible happens, you go. But in New Zealand, it doesn't seem to be. And I'm not really passing judgment on Matty Grenfell here, because he's not the only person not to tender his resignation. And as I said, but is that sort of almost what's needed? I mean, Matty Grenfell said he's the person to lead the council through this. Is he? I don't know. I'm not sure. It's a bit like our bugger lugs at the Pike River, who was in front of the cameras for so long, and then everyone started thinking, hang on a minute, what's your culpability here? So I actually don't know the answer to that, but yeah, you're welcome to offer your thoughts on it. But I don't want to have talk back where we're just trying to, you know, trash people and, you know, pass judgment on them, because I don't, unless somebody out there has read the whole report and is, you know, thinking they've got the hot take on it, then yeah, 0800 80 1080, give us a call. A couple of other things. Flu wards have been set up and elective surgery cancelled as hospital admissions are surging. Influenza A is hitting our health system hard. Now, it's funny, I was just talking with Brian Betty on my health hub on the Weekend Collective on Sunday. And he, you know, among the conversation, he mentioned, in fact, I just asked him out of the blue. I said, gosh, how's, you know, things with the flu? And he said, actually, we've got a bit of a problem because there's a lot of flu cases developing, and he says not too late to get vaccinated. So yeah, the health system is under pressure. And you know what? We whinge about the health system not coping, but guess what? It's on us, this one, because we are not getting vaccinated in sufficient numbers. So if you are, unless you've gone down the anti-vax rabbit hole and you think it's too late to get vaccinated, get your jabs. Get your jab, because, you know, it probably takes a

0: week or 10 days, but it might save you getting sick in 2 or 3 weeks, because now flu's not just related to winter. It's a virus that's moving around the community. I get the jab religiously. Religiously. Don't know what that means, but I say a little prayer before the needle goes in. I hate needles. But, you know, it's easy to criticise the health system, but how much of the health system's problems are ours because we simply don't take basic steps to look after ourselves? Well, you could really chase that one down a rabbit hole, couldn't you? 0800 80 10 80. And the other one is, I don't know how to turn this into talkback, and I'm dying to do so just because it's such a fun, mischievous topic. But apparently, this is an interesting, and I've spoken to someone in the office who's Gen Z who's given me an explanation for this. But apparently Gen Zers, they're not into snogging. So there's a report in the Times, there's a YouGov survey in Britain. Nearly a fifth of British adults haven't been kissed in over a year. I'm thinking that's a snog, but it's a snog drought. And it's rampant as a drought amongst 18 to 24-year-olds. So the youngsters, you know, puckering up. I mean, everyone remembers their first kiss, surely, don't you? Mine was a game of spin the bottle at the age of 13 or 14. And I didn't know what the hell was happening. But the girl who kissed me did, so that was an education for me. But yeah, Gen Zers, they're not snogging. Somebody offered me the explanation that it's because back in the day when you were in a pub or a bar or a party, you could have a snog, and it was just something people might laugh about or talk about if they saw you, and they'd be like, you know, look at those guys getting into it. And but these days, everyone's got a phone. And so people are hesitant to put themselves in a position of, you know, displaying intimacy because they're worried that someone's going to shove it on their phone. Next thing, everyone's shared it on the WhatsApp. And so people are not snogging. Funny thing is, I remember a party when I met someone and we had sort of the love at first sight infatuation, and we spent the evening snogging on the couch. And I was thinking, if everyone had their cameras, I don't think we would have been doing that. Well, would we? Because, you know, alcohol was involved. So I don't know. I'm not sure how to turn that into a talkback topic either, but it's 0800 80 10 80, text 9292 and email timb@newstalkzb.co.nz. Shall we get into it? Shall we get into it? Yes, let's get into it. 17 minutes past midnight.
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0: Yes, News Talk ZB indeed. Let's get into it. Dallas, good morning.
7: Good morning, Tim. How are you doing there?
0: Actually, not bad. Not bad. How are you?
7: Yeah, I'm having a few health issues, but it's quite boring to talk about. But
0: oh well, I think everyone who loves you out in Talkback Land wants to know you're okay. You feel free to share anything with us.

0: Oh, well, maybe another time, but
1: Well, I mean, wish you the best anyway.
0: We've all got health issues, especially as someone when you get to my age, you do get health issues. But as you said, you have to take accountability and do everything in your power to stay healthy, whatever it is. So I think the link between the mount and then what you said about the flu, getting the flu jab, and that is the link is accountability.
1: Mm.
0: We all need to be accountable, and whether it's our job, whether it's running that campground at the mount, or just accountability for our own lives. We need to be accountable ourselves before we start blaming others. And then, but I see that, I mean, I've sat in that pool. I guess you have other people have sat in the hot saltwater pools and the mountain, looked at the beautiful mountain and never dreamt that it could come down. You know, it's just such a beautiful thing.
1: Never entered my mind. I think it never entered my mind. I might have thought when it was raining there once, I thought, God, there's a lot of water coming off this hill. That's probably about the maximum of it, but for me.
0: Yeah, but I think the way we can think about it without blaming anyone in particular, which it's too early to do that. It's not our job on radio to start blaming.
1: Mm.
0: But in general, there does seem to be a theme in New Zealand life, whether it's Cave Creek, Pike River, whether it's White Island, or whether it's this, the mount that it does seem sometimes we put money before safety, before people's safety.
1: I don't even know if it's that, because it seems to me to be more administrative or decision-making incompetence. It doesn't seem that, because I think if I heard Paul Davison, some of the reporting about it, was that they weren't talking about expensive fixes for things, whether it was a question of simply installing sort of some sort of drainage system down the mountain or something, where water could safely wake its way down without riddling the slope with, you know, and turning it sloppy and dangerous. I don't know.
0: Mm. Yeah, no, that's a good point. It wouldn't, it was more like it wasn't trying to save money so much as just not being onto it and, you know, just sort of incompetence, really, isn't it, in this case, seems to be. But
1: well, and it also, but how, I'm going to have to read the report, and it'll probably be bloody depressing, because it sounds like, the way that Paul Davison expressed his conclusions, it sounded utterly damning, and the failings of people who were in positions of responsibility who just didn't pass the ball on effectively, so something actually was done about it. I mean, what do you remember about the principle of accountability? Because I always thought that if you were the minister or something, or the chief of this, or and something bad happened under your watch, unless you'd just started your job, you went. You just tendered your resignation as a matter, whether it was refused by who you offered it to was another thing.
0: Well, I totally agree that people should be accountable in these jobs. That's their job. Their job is to keep us safe. So there's that. I totally agree. But the other side to that is we can't rely on people. Often we just can't rely on authorities to do the right thing sometimes. We have to keep an eye, like, for instance, in future, I don't think I'd be camping at the mount, I just wouldn't trust, even if they say it's open again. Would you go back there and attend or something?
1: No, hell no.
0: Because we can't trust authorities these days. And I think, I don't know what it is, whether it's incompetence or they're just trying to cut corners or whatever it is. I don't want to cheapen it, but it reminds me of the old mayor in the Jaws movie, you know, where he says, no, Amity, we can't close it down because it's tourist season, you know, doesn't matter if there's shark out there, you know. Is that kind of thing where people get blinded perhaps by, you know, the commercial imperatives of it, you know, I don't know.
1: Yeah, I think the thing that stands out, look, I mean, I would have thought that, obviously, the trips to White Island, you know that there's a risk. It's a volcano, right? When you're going to sit in some hot pools at the base of Mount Maunganui, you're not aware of any risk.

0: And yet people knew of the risk and did sweet FA about it.
1: Yeah, but those people, the poor people in White Island, some of those tourists, they didn't know of the risk.
0: No.
1: What I mean is there
0: is instinctively inherent a question about, do I want to go to an... I mean, if I was to go to... What are those places where people go to the sides of volcanoes that are busy? You can even see the red-hot lava and ash spewing and people go and take photos. Surely you know that intuitively there's got to be some inherent risk. Mother Nature can be... you know what I mean? As opposed, I think there's a... I know what you mean, though. I mean, some people would not consider that it was a risk because, oh, well, they're taking flights there. It must be fine.
1: That's right. We trust the authorities. Now, just on the flu thing, yeah, my sister's had this bad flu, you know, it's just lingering on and on and on, poor thing, and I think she's just coming right now after 10
0: days or
1: something.
0: By the way, are you talking about the flu or a cold?
1: Well, it's the flu, but the trouble is there's several strains. So I'm not sure our flu jab, which I get as well, covers everything. This is the problem. There seems to be several strains.
0: Brian Betty on my show said that the jab would cover what's going around at the moment in terms of the flu. But it is probably worth distinguishing. There is a persistent cold viruses going around which are really knocking people for more than, you know, for 2 or 3 weeks at least.
1: Yeah, because I'm pretty sure my sister had the jab, but she's been really knocked down. And then, of course, I just learned today there's 430 cases of COVID in circulation at the moment. 430.
0: We don't talk about that these days, do we? Except thanks for thanks for raising it, Dallas. I do wonder that the knock-on effect of COVID was, you know, how some people became very hostile to the notion of vaccines, but then they became hostile to the notion of all vaccines. And that's bad news. You know, I mean, diseases which we can easily cure or prevent. And you got RFK Jr., that rabid bloody moron in the White House.
1: Yeah. At the moment, and I do feel like a stupid Charlie, but I wear a mask to the supermarket at the moment.
0: Wow.
1: Yeah, at the moment because it's so intense.
0: Fair enough. Fair enough, actually.
1: I don't care what people think of me. I just wear a mask just in these very intense weeks of winter because, you know, if you're in a crowded supermarket, you know, you don't know who's got what. So,
0: You know the one time I don't understand masks?
1: Mm-hmm.
0: I watch people walking around Tamaki Drive and they've got a mask on in the open air and I'm thinking, yeah, you can probably take that off, really. I mean, you know, in the open air, I think, you know, mind you, we did go through a very paranoid phase. Let's not revisit the COVID years. No, let's not do that, Dallas. Okay, let's not. Okay.
1: I think the Asian cultures, they often wear masks outside. Of course, there's a lot more people in China or whatever, but they do seem to wear outdoor masks. Would you say that?
0: Yes, but it's a hell of a lot more crowded. You know, if you've got several hundred people walking down the sidewalk within only a half a metre of each other, you can understand that. But when you're wandering down where there's, you know, any sort of beach walk around, any promenade walk around New Zealand's not particularly busy.
1: Oh, well, Tim, I hope the board lights up now. We've mentioned COVID. We've mentioned Asians. What other?
0: Oh, my God. You're ruining my night, Dallas. Behave yourself.
1: Okay.
0: Hey, good to hear from you, mate. Take care.
1: Bye-bye.
0: See you. Bye-bye. 0800 80 10 80. Matt's next.
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1: In the UK, 27% of Britons believed success depended mainly on work. 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
2: His rhetoric that this will be sorted shortly has now become a joke and a million memes. And all the expiry of the MOU has proved is just what a stunning cock-up Trump has made.
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3: ZB with Tim Beveridge. By the way, that doctrine of sort of responsibility, I did a Google on it, and yes, there is a genuine Westminster constitutional tradition, and it's behind the idea that someone at the top may resign after a serious failure that happens on their watch, regardless whether they personally caused it or not. So it's distinguished from the convention of who's responsible, you know, the idea of who's responsible from this automatic convention of resignation. And we'll dig into that a bit more, but do we need a bit more of that in New Zealand in a way? Or are we so short of talent that we can't have good people resign just when something that wasn't necessarily their fault happens on their watch? I don't know. 0800 80 10 80. It does sound grand, though, when you say it's the Westminster doctrine of constitutional tradition or something, or doctrine of personal personal responsibility or whatever. But anyway, let's carry on with it, shall we? Let's go to Matt. G'day.
4: G'day, Tim, and everyone else out there in Talkback Land, except for creepy Uncle Roger texting in the background.
3: That's but, a bit mean. He's probably sitting there enjoying the show right now, thinking, you know, and then Matt's called him out. You know.
4: No, I know. Just he's a member of the family. I was just trying to...
3: How lovely. That's lovely. You're a thoughtful man.
4: We love them, you know.
3: We do. Big hugs.
4: What's love up? Everyone. Oh, you know, same as you say, I'm going to go to bed soon, but I thought I'd call in. But in 3 weeks, I'll be back on night shift full time.
3: Oh, what have you been doing lately? What hours have you been doing?
4: Oh, I've just been, had casual shifts. 2 shifts a week in cover the last 2 years.
3: Oh, now, has it kept you busy? Have you had enough work?
4: Oh, yeah, plenty. But there are some quiet patches, but it's all right. Just time to get back into it.
3: Yeah.
4: Starting with a new company.
3: Are you looking for what are you going to be operating?
4: What I like about it is there's a range of trucks. I'm just going to start with a little one and prove myself and start at the bottom sort of thing. And, it'd be quite cool.
3: I'm going for a bike ride and I see a lot of trucks pulling in and out of the port, and there are some I look and I think, God, I bet you that's a pretty flash cab to be in.
4: Yeah, I think the same when I hop in some people's trucks at a flash of their mind. I'm like, oh, this is cool.
3: Yeah, usually the ones that I mean, there's some pretty flash looking Kenworths I've seen, but also the Scania ones I think are the one. There's some cabs you sort of think, I just want to have a look in there and see how flash it is, see all the toys. Yeah. Anyway,
4: that's the one.
3: Anyway,
4: but accountability. I think there's too much of people passing the buck and not taking blame. It's like, oh well, you know, we're all a team here. Oh, I'm not going to step down. You know, it just seems to be the culture now, but. To me, I agree with you that if you're the top guy and it goes bad, you should, you know, go down with your ship, or, you know, so to speak. It's just...
3: I probably need to find some examples, actually, of where it's happened. What was it? I'm looking at... in 1995, here we go... there's a reference here. I did a bit of a search through the old Dr. Google. But so when Cave Creek happened in 1995 and the viewing platform collapsed, there were serious failures within DOC. The conservation minister, Dennis Marshall, had not designed or built the platform, and he wasn't personally aware of the failures. But there was all this pressure. And initially he refused, but then he... I think he did resign in the end. A little over a year, he ultimately resigned, saying it was a first

0: further expression of his sorrow over Cave Creek. And I think many people would have thought, even though it wasn't his fault, they would have gone, it needed to happen. Hmm.
1: Hmm.
0: I don't know.
1: Well, I just think people like Chris Hipkins are very much similar. Things go wrong under their watch, and they just say, oh, well, I wasn't aware of that. It was someone else in my team, you know, just with that much passing. But, yeah, I'll move on from that anyway.
0: Yeah, yeah, sure.
1: A couple more things to say. Yeah, the old winter energy payment thing is a bit of a screw-up too.
0: Oh,
1: but,
0: yeah, when people have been excluded from it, and they've got to catch up.
1: The pensioners, yeah, but there was another thing that I noticed with my power company, Electric Kiwi, today. They hit me with the news that the line charges are going to more than double per month starting next month, so that's another sort of kick in the guts. But I was wondering if all the companies are doing that, because I might start looking around for a different one if there's any better deals.
0: I always assumed the lines charges were something you couldn't really escape.
1: Yeah. Well,
0: I thought they were passed on to everyone. Everyone has to pay the line. I don't know. That's just my broad understanding, but I could be wrong.
1: Be interesting if it is all around. I don't know. I only know my company for the email I got today. But I'll just finish up with our mate Chris. He was booked in for surgery today. Chris from Tauranga. With
0: the guy that Roman helped.
1: Yeah, I talked to Chris today. Well, he messaged me and said he's in hospital still, but he's got quite a bad infection through his guts and stuff. So he's on a course of antibiotics for a couple of days, and they are hoping that they can actually get the surgery done after that. But, yeah, poor guy. He's still, you know, going through it. I just saw that update and run because people quite often ask about him.
0: I'm glad he's getting a help. Oh, but, God, I tell you what, you makes you when you do have a run of bad health, it certainly makes it appreciate things if you manage to shake it off, doesn't it?
1: Yeah. So we're thinking of him anyway, and I'll update you in a couple of days. I'll update Jim probably on Saturday.
0: Oh, good stuff, mate. That's good to know, mate. Yeah, good to know. We're happy he's doing all right. Yeah, all gets better soon.
1: Okay. Cheers, Tim. Have a good evening.
0: Yep, good on you, Matt. See you, mate. Bye-bye. It's 23 minutes to one. John's next.
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0: 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John, hello.
9: Hello. Now, we've gone through this several times, what you're talking about tonight. In New Zealand, if anything goes wrong, the first thing you do is cover up.
0: Well, I don't think there's been a cover-up in Mount Maunganui's case. There's certainly been a balls-up.
9: No, I didn't say that. You're going in a different direction.
0: Oh, I thought you were relating to that topic.
9: No, I'm not relating. I'll give you a Cape Creek, Pike River, with the latest scandal with the Navy.

0: And all these things, when they happen, the first thing they do is cover up. Now, it's worse in the UK. I recently come back from there. Total cover-up.
1: Well, hang on. Cave Creek, that was incompetence. That wasn't a cover-up. That was
0: found out. I know it's incompetence. But the way it's dished out, the cover-up, no one's responsible. It wasn't always like this in New Zealand 15 years ago. We got the truth. But now, the news media has gone so bad that you don't get news, you get selected information.
1: Well,
0: have you got to say about that?
1: Well, actually, the news is always selected information because...
0: No, it's not always selected. For 15 years ago, we got news, but now it's totally controlled.
1: Well, no, it's not totally controlled. I think different...
0: Hang on, hold it, John.
1: Let me just finish. I think that there you can sometimes see with different outlets in the reporting of the news whether they have a particular slant in one direction or not. There are a lot of news outlets still in New Zealand, and you're still hearing news. I mean, you hear news on our station, you hear news on all sorts of, whether it be through the Herald or RNZ or through TVNZ or 3. Yeah. But there's lots of news outlets covering. I mean, the one that was strange the other night was them leading with the penguin story, but there we go. But yeah.
0: I think what you said is bunkum, actually.
1: What? You think that the news is controlled in our newsroom? Somebody's going, oh.
0: I didn't say in your newsroom.
1: Well, that's...
0: In New Zealand. We're talking about New Zealand now. Now, in the UK, it's totally controlled. If you're familiar with George Orwell...
1: Yeah.
0: The Ministry of Truth, do you know about that?
1: Yeah.
0: What do you know about it?
1: What? Are you talking about the idea, are you thinking about 1984, the Ministry of Truth and the totalitarian
0: rule? Yeah,
1: I don't think we're living in that sort of world.
0: What world are we living in?
1: But hang on, just to be fair.
0: Oh, God.
1: Well, hang on, we're having a discussion. Are you okay with me offering some thoughts about the UK media?
0: You have controlling thoughts. You've got engrams, mate.
1: Oh, okay. Well, let's not get weird about things.
0: No, it's not getting weird about things.
1: Okay, so how many newspapers are you aware of in the UK? The Times?
0: Yes, the Times.
1: The Guardian? The Telegraph? There's the Observer, the Financial Times. You've got the BBC. You've got Independent Radio as well. You've got Talkback over there. There's plenty of outlets, and they're not all controlled by one person saying what you can and can't report. Or do you think that they are controlled by?
0: You must remember, New Zealand and UK is a totally controlled system, and always has been.
1: Well, North Korea is totally controlled. I wouldn't say Britain's.
0: Yeah,
1: I know.
0: We're not going. We're going in a different direction here.
1: Well, no, I'm pointing out an example where you would be right, but I don't believe it with the UK.
0: Yeah, well, okay then. Are you familiar with the Fabian Society?
1: You've asked that before.
0: I haven't asked that before.
1: Yes, you have. I can't remember about the Fabian Society.
0: Yeah, no, I might have said something else, but I'd only be... Are you familiar with what's going on in the UK?
1: That's a very broad question, John.
0: Yeah, well, I'll give you another example in New Zealand. Now, the civil defence in New Zealand. Have you ever seen a civil defence organisation, officers or anything like that? Have you ever seen any in New Zealand?
1: I mean, the TV's sometimes taking cameras down to the operations room.
0: Yeah, well, now, hang on a minute. Have you ever seen them patrolling anything like that?
1: What? Have I seen who patrolling?
0: In the UK and Ireland, they got civil defence. You see them after 6 o'clock at night, they patrol. They wear a uniform.
1: Civil defence in New Zealand is not that.
0: Secret.
1: No, civil defence is an emergency management system. They don't patrol the streets.
0: From?
1: They're not the police.
0: No, but where did he operate from? Where's your local civil defence command?
1: I don't know.
0: Well, that's why you don't know.
1: Well, I don't know. You name a particular law firm or something, I wouldn't... If you asked me, where's this particular law firm or where's this... I wouldn't be... I don't know where everything is. What do you think? I'm omniscient?
0: No, I didn't ask you. I mean, you're going in another different direction. And it leads to conflict because... But what I'm trying to say is this.

0: the news, in my opinion, what I see in New Zealand, it's a mild form of the crap that's dished out in the UK, which is total crap.
1: Mm.
0: And that's news.
1: Yeah.
0: News.
1: By the way, if you want to know, can I just share something with you? If,
0: yes.
1: If you want to know where the local offices for civil defence are, you just Google it. Level 4.
0: Oh, Auckland, yeah, but not
1: 135 yeah. Albert Street. There's one.
0: Oh, yeah.
1: 23 who's Kate Shepherd Place in Wellington.
0: Yeah, who's the guy? I know, I can get that on the computer.
1: And you could visit them and you could pop in and say, I've come to have
0: yeah,
1: a look.
0: But yeah, but come on, listen. They don't stick the head out, do we?
1: I think you're assuming civil defence is something other than emergency management.
0: Yeah, no. You're backpedaling again.
1: Now,
0: we're not going to go in. We're not going to go into conflict. But cover up is the main. And one of my relations is a newspaper reporter,
1: mm-hmm.
0: and all his reports got to be filtered by the editor.
1: You mean, well, you report something and then the editor decides what stories are going in the paper.
0: Yeah, I know, but this is, it wasn't always like that in New Zealand. After Rob Muldoon went, the whole place went sort of all cover-up. No one's responsible and you don't insult or upset anyone and we're all going to live happy ever after. But we're lucky. It's nothing as bad what's going to happen in the UK. And everyone says, oh, that never
1: I thought happened. You're a big fan of Andy Burnham. You know, what do you think of him?
0: What do I think of him?
1: Andy Burnham, Prime Minister.
0: He's a Fabian.
1: Mm. What's a Fabian? What do they do? What are the Fabians?
0: Well, listen, I take an hour to explain it. You want to look it up on the computer. It tells you all about them.
1: Okay, I'll go remind myself about that, and you can go and Google the location of your civil defence.
0: I know, David, I see what you're doing.
1: Having some fun.
0: Well, you always dilute conversation. Mm. It's not very sporting at all, doing that sort of dish-dash.
1: You're still on air, John. We're still chatting.
0: Oh, yeah, I know, but I know what you mean. You know what you're doing. Okay, have a nice evening.
1: Okay,
0: go to bed.
1: Okay, bye-bye. See ya. Actually, by the way, to listeners, I reckon John is trying to behave better, don't you think? He is a bit more mellow. I mean, even though he still thinks I'm being mischievous and I'm a cheeky chappy and all that. And what do you reckon? I think he is trying to behave better. So, yeah. Anyway. I mean, it'll still go up and down in terms of the vibe of things, but we'll be back in a tick, 12 and a half minutes to one.
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1: News Talk ZB 0800 80 1080. Lars is texting saying, hi Tim, why am I not surprised that you haven't mentioned Dr. Fauci with the obvious web of lies a bit spun about COVID? He will be lucky to avoid prison. Because we're talking about getting your flu vaccine, I guess, and I don't know where the truth is, but there's a lot of political interest in telling one story or the other, so I don't know where it all lies, but I think

0: you know, spun a web of lies and be lucky to avoid prison goes a long way beyond what's actually been established. So, yeah. I noticed, I mean, there's some recent news that some other senior advisor pleaded guilty to conspiring to conceal federal records, this guy David Morans. But that's him. He's not Fauci. Fauci hasn't been charged, so. Anyway, but the problem is that all these headlines do serve to undermine people's faith in, you know, the whole vaccine thing, which is why we're seeing a surge of flu cases. Because the actual solution is quite simple. Get your flu jab. I mean, put aside all the politics and all the name calling and all that sort of stuff. Get your flu jab. I don't want to get shingles when I'm eligible for that. I'll get the shingles jab. I had the polio vaccine when I was a child. The list of ailments that can be prevented by vaccines is huge, and now we've got an administration in the States which is anti-science. There's political back and forth going all along, driven by conspiracy, rumour, innuendo as well, which means it's very hard to actually know where the truth begins and ends. So, yeah. Right, anyway, let's carry on. It is 9 minutes to one. Pauline, hello.
1: Oh, hi, Tim. I'm glad you brought up vaccination because it's been top of my mind the last 2 or 3 weeks.
0: Why is that?
1: Because of all these reports about hospitals and that. I mean, I've had the flu vaccination since age 30.
0: Yeah.
1: I'm 69 in a couple of months. And when the professor, the one that was over during COVID from Otago University, what's his name?
0: What are you talking about? Are you talking about Bloomfield? Or are you talking about Michael Baker? Michael Baker.
1: Yeah. Well, I heard him on national radio a few months ago talking about the new flu vaccination.
0: Yeah.
1: And how there are two new strands from the UK winter.
0: Yeah.
1: That have been included. You can have an ordinary flu vac, just the normal one, or you can have with these two, they're quite severe strains, but this, you pay for it. My doctors didn't have it. I rang and asked them. I live in Waipakura. So then I rang the Unichem, the chemist in town, and yes, they would do it because I was booking a COVID jab at two, but I had to pay for the jab that flew back that had these two. They are quite bad strains that killed people in the UK. So I wasn't taking any chances.
0: Yeah. I don't think that they don't. I think they all cover the relevant strains, but there's just something to do. I'm no doctor, but Brian Betty was on my show and he was saying, look, they're both effective. One of them might give you slightly longer. You know, the serious ones that are going to lay you out, they're covered.
1: But these other two are not covered. This is what Dr. Baker was saying, and that's what pricked my ears. And I thought, well, I'm due for a flu jab. So I rang the doctors, and they said, no, they're not supplying that flu vaccination. And I rang the chemist, and they were surprised that my doctors wasn't doing it. But, yeah, you pay a fee for it. It's $46.
0: Yeah. My understanding from what I'm Googling on it as well and what Brian said was that they still protect you against the virus, but there's something to do with effectiveness of it. It's a cell-based quadrivalent vaccine. The other one, the one that's free, is the egg-based one. But just something to do with it. Clinical data suggests that cell-based matching can offer slightly higher effectiveness. Beyond that, I can't really comment.
1: No, but my other point is the hospitals, by not being vaccinated, people are overloading the hospitals.
0: Yeah.
1: They wouldn't get sick and end up in hospital. And even children can have the flu vac.
0: Yeah. I mean, that's the thing. It's preventable.
1: It's just, to me, our hospitals don't need to be crowded with people that have got the flu. They just have a vaccination.
0: Mm. Yeah.
1: I mean, it's better than getting horribly sick
0: and
1: ending up in hospital.
0: No, I agree.

0: It's totally preventable, and we complain about the stress in our health system, and yet, you know, it, when it's flu season comes around, it's our fault.
1: If you turn up to hospital and you're really sick with something else, and, you know, apparently a lot of these hospitals are chock-a-block.
0: Mm.
1: They've got actually flu wards.
0: Yeah. Yeah, I know. That's why I raised it. Yeah, it's bonkers, isn't it?
1: I mean, to me, I just think it's, as a society, we should bloody be doing better and doing our bit to keep the health system free for people that are genuinely have accidents or whatever goes wrong.
0: I agree wholeheartedly with you, Pauline. Yep, good on you.
1: I just wanted to say that because it's been bugging me for the last few weeks, and I thought, what's wrong with people?
0: Yeah, get your bloody jab. Yep, fair enough. Yep, thanks. Yep. Good on you. Take care.
1: Thanks.
0: Bye-bye. Bye. Actually, just looking up the information around, there was the Fluad Fluvax, which is, I mean, they're all against the same strains, but there's just different ways of triggering the immune system. And apparently the Fluad one, it contains, and this is just a Google sort of AI search and giving an explanation on it. It contains an extra ingredient called an adjuvant, MF59, whatever, which helps trigger a stronger and a longer lasting immune response. So, and that's especially beneficial for older adults whose immune systems, you know, don't respond as robustly as younger people ones. So it's got something which helps trigger a stronger immune response, because it's worth remembering that the way vaccines work is that they effectively train your immune system to fight off the disease. And sometimes they don't work because your immune system it's not 100, it's not foolproof. But, which is why people can still catch the flu if their immune system response hasn't been triggered robustly enough, I guess would be my layman's way of putting it. So, yeah. But certainly would, if everyone got the flu jab, we wouldn't be seeing these extra wards being created to cope with the flu. Now, it's pretty much that simple, so we've only got ourselves to blame on that one. Now, where have we got to? We've got a lot of good grief. It's the vaxxed that are overloading the hospitals. No, that's not true. I mean, it's only the vaccinated people who are loading the hospitals. It's just bollocks. Which you're reading about probably through Facebook rather than through anything credible. Back soon.
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3: Two-fifths of bugger all people want them to be talking about the electoral system. It's like somebody putting Creed on the jukebox and wondering why everyone stops dancing. It's a big call. It's risky business. The problems are twofold. One, it'll never happen because it's not even national policy, and even if it was, won't get support from other parties to pass. Now, not being able to do what you say you want to do when you're the Prime Minister could be seen as weakness. Two, and most importantly, you risk pissing off your co-workers. They looked a mix of confused, bewildered and frustrated yesterday. They've now spent an entire week walking back and explaining things their boss is saying in public. There are about 12 weeks now until advance voting opens. The polling companies will be on the blower today, and if there's no MMP bump or even a dip, the rogue agent may yet be put out in the cold.
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2: Mike Hosking, Jack Tame, Heather Duplessis-Allen, Francesca Rudkin. 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
3: In this update, a review is making 15 recommendations for Tauranga City Council after finding systemic failings in relation to the Mount Maunganui landslide. Six people died after a slip crashed down onto the beachside holiday park in January. The recommendations made in yesterday's report aim to establish robust operational processes for handling and mitigating risks. Author Paul Davison KC says, despite multiple warnings from experts, the council had no central record of the landslide risk to the campground.
4: Successive organisational restructures dispersed the people who held the accumulated institutional knowledge, and continuity of that knowledge was treated as expendable.
3: The boss of Fletcher Building says the company's in a much better position now than it was this time last year. It's reported a full-year net profit of $228 million, up from a net loss of $419 million last year. The company has sold several business arms, including its Fletcher Construction division, to French multinational Vinci. Managing Director Andrew Redding says the construction arm was a financial drain on the company.
5: As well as the financial drain, construction was costing the whole organisation a lot in time and attention, monitoring its risk profile, managing their legacy projects and negotiating settlements.
3: WorkSafe is looking into the circumstances of a fire at a Gloria Vale boiler shed, which isn't being treated as suspicious. Firefighters were called to the blaze at a waste oil plant at the West Coast Religious Commune on Friday evening. Police have laid a raft of charges against a man accused of ramming a police vehicle in North Auckland's Whangaparoa yesterday, leaving the officer inside with moderate injuries. A white ute was spotted allegedly going 100 in a 50 zone just before 4:30 in the morning. After the patrol car was rammed twice, the 33-year-old driver allegedly fled on foot and threw away a satchel containing meth, scales and thousands of dollars in cash. He's facing charges including reckless driving, injuring a first responder and meth possession. A claim the jury in Australia's mushroom murder trial could have been stumped by some of the evidence presented. 51-year-old Erin Patterson is appealing her murder convictions for three of her estranged husband's family members and the attempted murder of another. She fed the group a beef Wellington which contained poisonous mushrooms. News 24 reporter Aspen Blomfield says Patterson's lawyers have taken issue with mobile data evidence which was used at trial,
6: saying that the evidence was so complicated and technical that the attempt to simplify such complicated evidence was prone to mislead the jury.
3: Social media giant Meta is on trial in California over claims it deliberately designed its platforms to be addictive to young people. More than half of the states in the US have joined together in the unprecedented lawsuit, seeking billions of dollars from the owner of Facebook and Instagram. Meta says it strongly disagrees with the allegations, and evidence will show its long-standing commitment to supporting young people. One protester outside the courtroom, Dawson Kelly, told CNN holding Meta accountable won't bring back lost people or time.
7: But this justice brings us closer to a world where addiction is no longer our predetermined destiny.
3: In sport, golfer Ryan Fox's new companion continues to attract plenty of attention as he returns to competitive action on the PGA Tour. The claret jug has barely left the Open winner's side since his triumph at Royal Birkdale last month. In St. Louis this week for the second event in the end-of-season FedEx Cup playoffs, Fox has been asked if he's still travelling with the famed piece of silverware.
8: Yeah, it's in the back of the BMW right now, actually. It's been cool. Like last week, we had a celebrity dinner with Shrixon, and I was like, well, do you want me to bring the trophy? And they're like, yeah, of course. So we chucked it on the table at Steakhouse, and the boys put some wine in it and had a little drink out of it at dinner.
3: The chairman and the CEO of the Sydney Swans have apologised to fans and supporters appalled by the club's sexual assault scandal. The Swans have stood down five players for the rest of the season for breaching club standards, with chair Andrew Pridham saying they're fully prepared to torpedo their own season given the severity of the allegations.
9: We know it's impacted many, many people. There's deep disappointment within the club at what has occurred, and we know that many people are hurting, and we are providing support to our players, to their partners, to as many people we can.
3: Swans CEO Matthew Pavlich says the club needs to hold the players to account.

0: have to do his job, not worry about anybody else, and I'm sure they'll be fine.
1: Shock news from the Formula One paddock with Liam Lawson elevated to Red Bull's top team alongside Max Verstappen for this weekend's Dutch Grand Prix. That's news and sport. I'm Stuart Willey.
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0: Newstalk ZB Weather Watch 24/7. Northland to northern Taranaki, including Tomaranui. Fine and frosty to start. Cloud building later with a possible light shower from afternoon. Coromandel, Bay of Plenty and Taupo. Fine with morning frosts. South Taranaki and Taihape to Kapiti. Cloudy periods and isolated light showers. Gisborne to Wairarapa and Wellington. Isolated showers gradually clearing with fine breaks developing. Nelson and Buller to northern Fiordland. Mainly fine with morning frosts, but areas of evening cloud with the chance of a light shower. Marlborough, Canterbury and Otago, excluding Clutha. Partly cloudy with a few showers about Banks Peninsula before dawn. Fine spells increasing towards afternoon. Clutha, Southland and southern Fiordland. Cloud and isolated showers retreating to Fiordland and Stewart Island this afternoon. And for the Chatham Islands, mostly cloudy with a few light showers.
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2: It's being downgraded into two lanes, which basically means one lane headed north, one lane heading south. Either that or it's not going to be built at all. Four-lane highways, by the way, are not flash, eh? They're not extravagant. We should be able to afford them. The fact that we have another politician who is supposed to be all about supporting infrastructure, giving up on roads again, says clearer than ever that we have a problem here. And the problem is not that four-lane highways are unaffordable. It's that we are spending too much money in the wrong places if we can't afford them. We spend way too much. I don't know if you realise this. We spend way too much on entitlements. Just giving money to beneficiaries, giving money to pensioners, giving childcare money to families who are on $250,000 a year, giving money to rich pensioners who can heat up their houses and they just use it to run their spa pools over winter. We do not spend enough money on infrastructure. We don't need to give up on four-lane highways like Shane Jones has. We just need to stop wasting the money that we should be spending on four-lane highways.
1: That was a Newstalk ZB Extra.
0: Yes, Newstalk ZB. We're talking about, a little bit about flu jabs. Why are people not getting flu jabs? Because our hospitals are getting overwhelmed. They're setting up special awards for the number amount of flu. And it seems that the story has moved quite quickly, because I was just chatting casually with Brian Betty on my health hub. And, you know, just the, and how much, he was saying that it's not too late to get the jab, by the way, and that we were having a sort of heading towards spring. We could have a bit of a problem with the flu and people getting sick. So we've been talking about just get the jab, and of course, you know, the old COVID, spectre of COVID and suspicion around vaccines raises its head. But if we're complaining about the wards being overrun, and look, flu jabs are not infallible. It doesn't mean you're absolutely guaranteed you won't get it, but certainly it would make a big difference if people went and got their jabs. Now.

0: As I'm not engaging on the whole gain of function discussion because that was a question around. I'm just not getting into it because it's nothing to do with talking about the flu jab sort of thing, and the arguments about, you know, about Fauci and whether he lied to Congress. He's been consistent that his evidence was based on the fact that the research that you were talking about, Lars, didn't meet the definition of gain of function research, and that's a political game about trying to find him accountable. And of course he was pardoned, so why he pleaded the fifth even on what the colour of his tie was, because that's the advice he's been given. But anyway, we're not getting into that because it actually doesn't really serve anything when it comes to solving the problems that we've got with the low rates of vaccination for all sorts of things. We've seen it with measles outbreaks, now a flu outbreak, and entirely preventable a lot of the troubles that we and the burdens that we place on the health system. So that's one of the things we're talking about. The Mount Maunganui tragedy, the reports come out, it says it was completely preventable. The fault was obvious, it was known for more than 20 years. And I guess the question is, should there be resignations regardless of who's at fault, based on that, just that doctrine of sort of the Westminster tradition that has waned, by the way? It's not so prevalent in the UK, but there used to be a tradition or a convention that, look, if something really bad happened on your watch while you're the boss, you offered your resignation. Whether it was accepted or not was something for, you know, the people who you're offering it to. And sometimes in the case of some of the prominent cases in the UK where people tendered their resignation, the Prime Minister might have refused it. But at least it had been done, and it was something about just acknowledging the seriousness of the situation. But these days, fat chance. I don't know what's going to happen with it, but it always seems very difficult to track down who should have actually done a bit more of their job and therefore prevented the loss of life, essentially. And, there was another thing I talked about, that the Generation Z are not kissing much these days. Apparently it's the death of snogging, the snog drought. And somebody suggested to me it's because you can't really relax somewhere and have a bit of a snog with someone without somebody posting it on Instagram with all the bloody cameras that are around. And there is a point to that, isn't there? The lack of privacy. 12:01. Let's carry on. Harry, hello. Harry? Oh, Harry. Boo, wake up.
1: Yes, sir. Yes, sir, I am here. I dropped my phone.
0: That sounded like a snore to me.
1: No, it wasn't. I wanted to find in bed.
0: I think you did a Bruce Russell on us there. He dozed off on someone, apparently.
1: Yeah.
0: Anyway.
1: It was good hearing talk about Bruce yesterday morning. It was.
0: And, anyway. Are you awake now? Are you awake now?
1: I'm fully awake. I'm fully
0: awake.
1: Okay, may I say, here I am, listening to you talking on earlier about getting kisses. And I was standing in my kitchen, no joke, I was standing in my kitchen, and I was suddenly whipped back to about 2 hours before, when I was in the company of my daughter and my granddaughter and my grandson. And we'd been out to a nice little thing, and my granddaughter asked me about a little papa date on Sunday, and we can get together for some coffee. She wants to ask some questions, family stuff and interview stuff. And I thought, that's great. And I was just about to walk away, and I felt this little peck on my cheek. She said, thank you, Papa. And gone. And here am I standing at the sink listening to you, and I went, last time I had a kiss. Oh, my goodness, it was only a little while ago, just up the road. Yeah, I haven't had any of them romantic kisses for so long.
0: Oh, romantic. Well, that's why I was talking about romantic kisses, a good old-fashioned snog.
1: Yeah, the good old-fashioned snogs are a thing of the past, I'm sad to say.
0: Do you remember you remember your first one?
1: Oh, yes.
0: I mean, I'm not sure we want people necessarily sharing the stories of their first kisses. I mentioned mine was a game of spin the bottle, and I was a very naive young man. And, somebody snogged me very thoroughly, and I was like, what the hell is this? I had no idea whatsoever.
1: Well, we had all the schoolboy, schoolgirl things, and, of course, the worst problem of all is we were in a Catholic school. And the boys' playground is over.

0: over that side. The girl's playground is over that side of the wall, and neither should the twain meet.
1: Yeah.
0: And there came the day when Harry was walking, mooring down the road, and they were talking and laughing and everything else. And of course, all the silly ones coming behind us were giving us a hard time. And later on, over at her auntie's house, which was straight across the road from me, we were there and we're talking. And she said, "I want to do something." She said, "What's, oh, Philip, what was that?" And that was the first kiss. And I went, "No, oh, I'm an egg."
1: Well, you never forget your first kiss, do you? What did she say to you? "I want something." What did she say? What?
0: She said, I just want to, she said, "I just want to kind of ask something." I said, "What's that?" I turned around. She's right on there face to face, and she reached over and kissed my lips. And it got a little bit warmer after that for a while, and stayed friends, by the way. After all of that, I packed up and left the town, left home, came to New Zealand, and I went back 30 years later, and it was just over 30 years later, and my sister was there, and she said, "Oh, by the way, you better get inside. There's somebody there waiting to talk to you." And I never had a clue. I just walked in, walked across the room, and this hand touched my arm, looked at me, and she said, "My God, it's you. It really is you." And right again, I'm right back to when I was 15 years old. Wow. We remembered. And that the funniest thing is when she was dropping me off home that evening, and her daughter was sitting in the back seat, and we were rattling on about some of the old things, and she'd forgotten about it. And very suddenly she said, "Oh, by the way, Kelly, this is not for anybody else's ears. I forgot you were there." And wee Kelly, she's 15, she's sitting in the car. She said, "Mommy, I always thought you were an angel." Not.
1: No.
0: The interesting thing in life now for me is when a little 5-year-old, 6-year-old comes up and says, "Papa, I love you."
1: Yeah, that was very sweet.
0: And a little peck on the cheek knocks me for 6. And I really do appreciate that. And you still appreciate all the other things in life. And it's not likely anybody's going to walk up and kiss me or anything.
1: No. Well, you know, be careful now. You know, people are like, "Oh, Harry's looking for a snog." You know, I hope you're not recognizable. Anyway.
0: Pretty well recognizable out there because... Yep. When I was in Wellington...
1: You told me people recognised you last night, yeah.
0: Well, recognise me. I'll tell you what, there are people out there, they're part of this amazing community, and I really appreciate being able to come on here, tell little stories or whatever else.
1: Yeah, good on you, Harry.
0: Wonderful. And let's have some more laughs. Hey, ask a few more people about that. About that first one, eh?
1: Yeah, okay. Well, I'm not sure. I was thinking I'd discuss that with a couple of colleagues. It's like, I don't know where this conversation could go, but anyway, we'll see where we go. Good on you, Harry. Take care, mate.
0: Thanks, buddy.
1: Bye-bye. Bye. Actually, I'm almost tempted to check out some sound effects here, what I should actually do for... Oh, that's quite a good one. Let's see if this is... Oh, that's the same. No, that's not good. That sounds like an emergency alert. Oh, my God, that's terrible. Alarm beeping. Repetitive. No, that's not good either. What about this one? Oh, no, that's not good. No, that's not good. Okay, so next time Harry falls asleep, we'll play the... I'm going to put that on my sound effect bar there. So next time somebody's snoozing and having a kip, there we go. Okay, back in a tick.
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7: 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So we are very excited about this announcement and really hoping that something will come of it for Avonside. 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I haven't got any teachers who would not want to have those walls.
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8: Yes, News Talk ZB with Tim Beveridge. Sandra, good morning.
9: Oh, good morning, Tim. There's a sound effect, a cock-a-doodle-doo, a rooster.
8: That would be quite a good one. Maybe even we could just, you know. No, no, cuckoo.
9: Yeah.
8: And then.
9: Oh my god.
8: Anyone's asleep now, they'll be awake.
9: Too much. Yeah, everyone's
8: awake. I probably won't
9: awake.
8: Get some. Sorry. Oh well. Are you going to tell us about your first snog? You're going to tell us about your first snog, Sandra.
9: Oh, I'm not going to tell you about my first snog, but I did spin the bottle.
8: Oh, you did?
9: No, don't kiss and tell. Don't kiss and tell, Tim.
8: Okay. Oh, that is a golden rule. So, spin the bottle, eh? God.
9: I know. And you know what? I was really looking forward to the end result. I was, about 12 or 13, and there was a group of us, and the guy said, can I put it on lay-by?
8: Oh no. I'll put it on. Oh my goodness.
9: Put it on lay-by.
8: I mean, I'd be mortified if my daughter went to a party. I mean, because it was a party, it was a birthday party for someone's 13 or 14 year olds. And yes. I'd be mortified if my daughter went to a party and they were doing spin the bottle, whereas, you know. Anyway.
9: Yes, times change, don't they?
8: How heartbroken I was, because the girl I had a crush on, I got up and shifted position and my mate sat in the place, and then she spun and landed on him. I was like, I was going to be sitting there. Oh, it tormented the emotions you have when you're that age. They really do. They're hard to recover from, aren't they?
9: Oh, they are.
8: Blimey.
9: Oh, we carry on. We go on.
8: And the one that got away, we've all got the ones that got away, haven't we?
9: Yeah, it's true.
8: Yeah.
9: Now, flu and COVID shots,
8: yeah.
9: I've always been up to date with them. And, you know, I have never had COVID, touch wood, to date. I have not had COVID, and I put that down to from the very first vaccine, even though you can still get COVID having vaccine, just keeping them up to date and keeping my resistance.
8: Oh, that was the big thing about it, mitigating the effects of it, yeah. God, it's funny. Remember the days where how did you do the test? You'd swipe it up your nose, that's right, and you'd... Oh. Shake it around, then drip it on the thing, and if you got two lines, it was,
9: yeah.
8: Oh, God, those days. I wouldn't even think about...

0: wouldn't even think about testing for it, funnily enough.
1: Well, that's still available. I don't know if it was a serious dose and you thought there's a chance that you had it. I think I'd test.
0: It never would enter my mind to test. It's so out of my thinking these days.
1: Yeah. Well, I've never been in that situation that I've felt that I've got COVID.
0: No.
1: And, no.
0: So you get the flu jab? Do you pay the sort of, I always assume that the extra sort of paid version is, would you like fries with that? You know, does a bit extra of something you don't really care about. But apparently it does help with a stronger immune response.
1: No, I normally get them free. I've got diabetes.
0: Oh, so, okay. Because I was going to say you'd be too young to get the free version, but if you got diabetes, do you?
1: Oh, thank you. Thank you, Tim. Yes, I am only 36.
0: Well, I'm not buying that story, but, you know, close.
1: Close.
0: Actually, that's, you know, funny thing is, that is an interesting talkback topic, would be if you could be any age forever, what would it be?
1: Well, look, in saying that, the way medicine is going and they're doing the first human trials, is a drug that regenerates your body and actually makes you younger.
0: Yeah, I'm pretty suspicious of that stuff. I mean, I think we're all destined to break down eventually, aren't we? Surely.
1: Well, yes, but it's interesting. It's interesting.
0: But what age? I mean, what age was I when I was like rocking and rolling? You know, what age would you want to be for the rest of your life? For some reason, I'm coming up with about 34.
1: Yeah, I would be in my 30s.
0: Yeah.
1: Definitely.
0: So old enough to have a few clues and young enough still to be smoking hot.
1: Oh, God. Yeah. Be modest and all.
0: God.
1: I've paid for the shingles.
0: Oh, yeah.
1: Vaccine.
0: Oh, have you?
1: That was most definitely, yes.
0: That's expensive. That's if you're paying for it. That's I've had shingles. Yeah.
1: Yeah. No.
0: That's the one. If you get it, early enough, you can get that thing that sort of stops it spreading. You know, if you get it within the first 48 hours, 72 or something, you get on top of it, they can give you a jab with something which can stop it in its tracks. But
1: and did you have that?
0: No, I was too late, but yeah, it's pretty unpleasant.
1: I had chickenpox when I was younger, so that increases your risk quite profoundly.
0: Oh, chickenpox, that sucks. We have a vaccine for that now, don't we?
1: I believe so.
0: Well, that's another one I got my kids. I mean, you know, save them a world of bloody pain, getting rid of the...
1: And I've got a few odd little scars, mainly on my calves.
0: TB, that's the other one, TB, tetanus.
1: Yes, I had that, yeah.
0: Sorry, I'm interrupting. What were you going to say? You were going to offer us some wonderful wisdom for the night.
1: Oh, just the shingles mainly, that if you've had chicken pox, it increases your risk, and who the heck wants it?
0: Oh, yeah.
1: Who the heck wants that?
0: Yeah. Well, I also think of that with...
1: Are you able to have the vaccine since you've already had it?
0: Oh, yeah. Yeah, no, in fact, they recommend... Oh, good. Yeah, I think I'm not in the mood to spend. How much is it? It's about $600, isn't it?
1: $350 a shot, and it's a 2-shot dose.
0: How long does it last? Or is it forever?
1: About a decade, 10 years.
0: Oh, okay. Oh, well, yeah.
1: Roughly. Yeah. I knew you were going to ask me that question, so I looked it up.
0: Did you? Well, good on you for being prepared.
1: Yeah. No, because I wasn't quite sure myself, actually. And at the moment, they're not giving boosters or

0: anything like that. They're just monitoring it. But if it
1: you get the free vaccine when you're 65 or something, don't you?
0: You do.
1: Yes, right.
0: Yes.
1: Okay.
0: When it's been up for 10 years, I think I'll ask the question again, do I have another dose?
1: Yeah.
0: Yeah.
1: Yeah, that's a good idea. And I was actually, the thing with flu is I sometimes think people are a bit, they think, I wonder if part of the reason that people don't get the flu vaccine is because, you know how when you see people, somebody arrives, you know, you see someone, they've got a runny nose and they go, oh, I've got the flu. It's like, do you feel like living? Yeah. Oh, no, you don't have the flu. Because the flu can, the flu can feel absolute, I mean, it kills people. It's a dreadful.
0: Oh, of course it does.
1: And I've had it once, and you only need to have the flu once to realise that I'll get the jab every bloody time.
0: And I've had pneumonia, which is a step further. I wish there was a vaccine or something for pneumonia.
1: Well, actually, let me just check that because I've had this thing. I got quite a bad chest infection when I was in Christchurch doing this one. I was touring with a show, actually, but it's. And I got I got a little, I think I've got a tiny little bit of scarring on one of my lungs, and it's called bronchiectasis. And I get the new, I get the Pneumovax. Which is, it's, you know, it protects a bit against a bunch of pneumococcal bacteria. And Yeah, so you can get the Pneumovax. Doctors recommend it for older adults and people with the long-term health risks or whatever, or if you've, you know, as I say, I've got a risk because of the scarring. But, yeah, I haven't had any chest infections since I've had the Pneumovax.
0: And that's a vaccine, is it?
1: Yeah, so it's a Pneumovax and it's an anti-vax. I gather it's an anti, it's not a lifetime vaccine. I think it lasts a few years.
0: Yeah.
1: They reckon it provides, I think, for 5 to 10 years or something. But
0: I'll inquire about that, Tim. That's interesting.
1: Yeah.
0: Because I've had pneumonia quite a few years ago.
1: Yeah.
0: And it's something I wouldn't wish on anyone.
1: Yeah.
0: Well,
1: check it out. I mean, how often do you see a doctor?
0: Oh, I have to quite regularly because of my diabetes.
1: All right.
0: I see them every 3 months.
1: Okay, well, ask them about that, just saying, I can't remember if I paid for it or not. I think because of my risk, it was funded. I can't remember when I had it. I don't know how many times you can get it, but anyway.
0: Yeah, no, that's really interesting. I'll ask my doctor about that. And the Westminster Doctrine, just before I go.
1: Yeah.
0: Most definitely. My flatmate and I were watching the news last evening.
1: Yeah.
0: And we both said they should do the decent thing and resign, especially the top guy.
1: Yeah, the CEO. Yeah.
0: Such a sad and horrible thing that happened. And we both said that at the same time. And I think the Westminster Doctrine, as you call it, should be in place.
1: But by the way, the Westminster Doctrine has faded in the UK as well. So it's just, I mean, it's not as prevalent as it was. There was this, he's on a salary of $600,000. You're not going to throw that away in a hurry, are you?
0: No, but the most humane and ethical thing to do would be to at least submit your resignation.
1: Mm. Yeah, well, it's interesting. I mean, I don't know where I'm at with it because I just don't know where his responsibility is. But he was, you know, if it was any way, he should have been aware of something. But I guess that's the thing. I mean, he's been there 8 years. I mean, I don't know. I wouldn't have expected the mayor to resign. I don't think he was in the job not nearly long enough to be across those sorts of things. But
0: Well, that's what we both exclaimed after watching the news.
1: Yeah.
0: There you go.
1: Yeah. No, I'm not really disagreeing with you either. I'm just it's just such a tragedy, regardless. And
0: it is. Yeah, tragedy.
1: Yeah.
0: Definitely.
1: Thanks, Sandra. Well,
0: okay.

0: Tim. Have a good morning.
1: You too. Behave yourself.
0: No, I never behave myself.
1: Oh, okay.
0: No fun in that. Now, I sent you last night or yesterday morning a list of what I would sing.
1: Email it or how did you send it?
0: I texted it.
1: Texted it to the me? What, via?
0: 92. Oh, I haven't got your number.
1: Okay.
0: 9292.
1: Oh, I think I saw something. Yeah, that's right. I'll have to go and track that one down.
0: Yeah.
1: Okay.
0: Warwick Avenue, The Rose.
1: Yes.
0: Bette Midler.
1: Oh, and the power ballads, yeah.
0: Who sings Hey Big Spender? Is that Shirley Bassey? I
1: think so, yeah.
0: That one.
1: I look forward to it. Okay. Oh, we'll have to organise that. Yeah. Okay. Cheers, Sandra.
0: Okay.
1: See you.
0: Bye.
1: Bye-bye. It's 24 minutes to 2. 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
3: They asked me to stop playing the bells and whistles because I gather from the way they've written the text, or that's it sort of cuts off part of the way, it says, would you please stop bells, whistles in hospital with Vicky? It's the buzzer. Oh, anyway, apparently, maybe the sound I was making was making people think that someone was ringing the buzzer in hospital, so we'll try and avoid that. I'm sure it's not the alarm clock sound, but maybe those other sounds I was experimenting with live on air. Right, Mike, hello.
4: Good morning, sir. May I interest you in a menu of arguments before your breakfast? I would like to suggest argument number 5 with John.
3: Yes.
4: He's like a dog with a bone.
3: Yes, he is. Is that the Monty Python sketch? Is that another version of the Monty Python argument sketch? it's the conversation. It's like when they're ordering conversations, isn't it?
4: Yeah, the American couple.
3: That's right, and what sort of conversation would you like tonight? And they're saying, that's right.
4: That's the one.
3: What?
4: I love listening to you and John, man. It is great.
3: Well, I don't know, but I think he has softened a bit in the last couple of times I've spoken to him. He's not quite as belligerent as he has been in various times. What did you think?
4: He's sort of rounded on the edges. Yeah, definitely.
3: Yeah, a bit like that, yeah. Anyway, is there something else you wanted to talk about or just to share that?
4: This whole thing with governments and councils, you know, being given the warnings, and I say that in inverted commas, you know, about a catastrophe that is very much likely to happen, you know, with almost certainty, but we can never be certain that that is going to happen in that time, right? I need to be accountable. You can't just read it and shove it under the blotter pad and just leave it, you know? There was absolute significant warnings that was going to collapse on the day.
3: Yeah.

0: Okay, there was a lot of water draining off that mountain and pooling, you know, and people were making comment on it.
1: Yeah.
0: You know, so that to me is like, well, there's not a lot of drainage, so hey, you know, that earth is sodden with water.
1: Yeah.
0: It's gonna have to move, you know. And because of the weather pattern and you know, and having an ablution block right at the foot of that mountain, that camp was just nuts.
1: It's because funny the things that we, but I mean, the things that once something's there, you know, and nothing's happened, you can see there's a sort of inertia with human decision making where people think, oh, well, you know, you second guess, you'd go. I mean, I never would have considered that the hot pools or the camp, you think that looks dodgy because I just, it's not within the way I would think about things at all. Oh, that slope's dodgy, but yeah, it's. But people had pointed it out, and over years, more than 20 years, and nothing done. It's bloody.
0: Oh, probably even decades, Tim. You know.
1: Mm. It was over two decades.
0: No, I'm just saying decades. You know what? It could have happened 4 decades ago. You know, I don't know when that campsite was built. But it just seemed nuts to me to put it at the base of the mountain. Like, really? It's not something I would envision for longevity, you know?
1: I just don't know.
0: I think definitely these people who come out of the woodwork every 3 years to be, you know, elected into council, need to take accountability for their positions. It cannot continue like this. You know, it's great. You know, I'm going to say something that's probably not going to be too kosher, but, you know, you just can't go in there, sweep on your coffee and hoover up plates of club sandwiches and mini savouries and gallons of tomato sauce, you know?
1: Yeah.
0: Got to be able to effectively do your position, you know, do your job.
1: Yeah.
0: It's just like it's a piece of paper that's been passed around in a circle and just passed on and on and on, and then, like I said, been put under the blotter pad and not going to happen in my watch.
1: Yeah, and then it does, and all of a sudden, you know, anyway, I mean, what's your stance on, you know, even no matter whose fault it is, the buck stopping at the top?
0: Well, my stance is that it's got to stop at the top, okay? Because that will make whoever is the CEO or mayor or prime minister or whatever, make sure his team or her team takes accountability.
1: Mm.
0: It just can't keep going on like this. to be fair, I mean, we've got a global wrecking ball called the Green Party, you know, and it's just going to go on and on and on.
1: So what's the Green Party got to do with it?
0: Oh, look, all their whack job policies that are coming out, you know, it's similar to, you know, what, there's no accountability. It comes back to, like, you know, local government, you know, you've got central government putting out all these whack job policies, then you've got local government, and then you have, you know, it's out in the private sector as well.
1: Yeah.
0: You know, it's like you've got to be fair to everybody.
1: Yeah.
0: You know, not put your pride and prejudice ahead of everything.
1: Yeah. No, fair enough, mate. Hey, mate, I've got to go. I'm running a late on my brakes, but thanks for your say, mate. I appreciate it.
0: Okay. Thanks a lot.
1: It's 1:45.
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2: Newstalk ZB. I'm just reading some of the key about the, some of the key findings of this report into the Mount Maunganui thing, and it's not just hindsight. It's really quite tragic. So there was even a geotechnical consultant 20 years ago who said. Who warned that historical slips above the campground could produce fast debris flows and the consequences could be, quote, extremely serious. And he concluded that the landslides might actually pose a greater threat to the campground than rockfall. There's a bunch of things I'm plowing through here. Bloody hell. Okay. Trish, hello.
3: Hello, Tim. Hi. How are you?
2: Good, thanks.
3: Yeah, you're talking about the flu vaccination. I've never ever had it. I'm 84. I've never had it, and I've never had the flu.
2: Lucky old you.
3: Yeah. So, but I don't take any prescription medicine. I take vitamin C and D and garlic, and that seems to keep me all right.
2: What are you saying, that that's what the answer is for everyone, or are you just feeling that that worked for you?
3: Well, no, I just don't like the idea of taking prescription medicine. Yeah.
2: Have you been vaccinated against anything? Do you know when in your life that you, whether you've been vaccinated for measles or anything, or shingles or anything?
3: No. I don't think I've ever had a vaccination, no.
2: No, well, I think you've been lucky, to be honest. But you actually also might have, I mean, there is a chance you can sometimes catch the flu and not know you've got it, and then your body develops an immune response. But, yeah, I mean, you're lucky your immune system's managed to keep you at bay.
3: Yeah. Well, yeah, I'm just against all prescription stuff. My cupboard's full of vitamins, you know, different natural remedies.
2: If you got sick, and you were really well, would you accept any medication? Of you know, if things happen as time goes by.
3: Sick as in,
2: I don't know, a serious disease or cancer or anything like that. Would you accept modern medication or what?
3: I suppose I would. Yes.
2: Yeah. Okay. Just wanted to check that. It's good when people are lucky with their immune systems, but you know, a study with a survey sample of one person doesn't really impress me much. But anyway, back soon.
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3: Newstalk ZB with Tim Beveridge. Cameron, hello.
4: Oh, good morning, Tim. I'll get out of that. I've finally got access to something I've been trying to reset the password on. It's very frustrating when you need to reset passwords.
5: It is. It is.
4: Yeah. Now, ironically, yesterday morning you were talking about TalkBack being community and family. Don't want Wadger texting in about that again. Hopefully I didn't jinx it. But your highly esteemed first caller of the morning, Dulles, I think it was.
5: Yeah.
4: Happened to mention that he was not too ill at the moment, by the sounds of it. So if you're still awake, Dulles, and you probably will be, all with the best. But sad to hear that, because Dulles has been one of the mainstay callers of TalkBack for a heck of a long time now. So, hurry up and get better, and all the best.
5: Well, he's still calling, which is good, but
4: And long may that continue. I haven't seen the report that came out yesterday. I watched a bit of the live stream as it was there, and straight away just about had the blood boiling at what I was listening to. I think it was Dulles and a couple of others have already gone back. I think it was Cave Creek onwards. I'm just like, for goodness sakes, I mean, you know, we had the Auckland floods, we've had Cyclone Gabriel, and the last couple of years in particular, we've had a heck of a lot more of these type of events.
5: Mm.
4: You go through all of the reports, and I've got most of them, well, not right in front of me at this minute, but I've got those here. You go through all the various recommendations and conclusions and so on and so forth, and you go through each in every one of those and all of those reports, and give or take about three quarters, if not more, of all of the conclusions, all of the recommendations are pretty much the same in all of those reports, pretty much. And yet, once again, here we are, but this time we find out that they had the information and all of these recommendations, what was it, 27 years ago?
5: Oh, well, you know, I mean, there were a few occasions on which the risk was clearly identified, yeah.
4: Well, yeah. Quite clearly, and yet somehow 27 years too late,
5: I'm distilling from reading an analysis of the report and bits of it is that, like, no one could predict exactly when it was going to happen, but they had predicted the conditions on which they should put this, I think it's called a TARP, T-A-R-P, which is a, hang on a second, let me just, okay, it's, hold it, let me just do this. I want to get it accurate. So they identified the conditions on which they should have this procedure. I can't remember what TARP stands for.
4: No, I did hear it a few times yesterday. I sort of written it down, to be honest.
5: Hang on. A trigger action response plan. So, and they knew exactly the conditions that would trigger it, and as Davison said, it wasn't some, you know, expensive engineering solution. It was a predetermined safety system. In other words, if rainfall reaches X, or these physical warnings

0: signs appear, do Y. So if the conditions appear to be X, do Y, which includes evacuating the danger zone. So, and as Davidson said, it was available and inexpensive. And
1: there you go.
0: Wasn't done. I mean, it's a complete, I want to say something that rhymes with duck and up, but I won't.
1: Exactly. Exactly. So many other descriptive words I could use as well, but, you know, going on a word that was used once or twice and a few extra times yesterday morning, you could probably call it a bloody shambles.
0: Yeah.
1: Which would be as close as to what you were going to say.
0: Well, I guess...
1: I won't, but, you know.
0: Well, and also, I mean, Davidson's report doesn't find a particular individual to say this person's responsible. It's his thing's all about the institution failing. But, you know, so the buck stops with the council as an organisation. And I guess if you're the CEO of the council for 8 years, you probably should go.
1: Well, pretty much what Sandra said not too long ago. Tend to agree with that.
0: Yeah.
1: There he was at the press conference yesterday saying he was the best person to lead the charge in response to the report or something.
0: And look, I'm sure his life's been very difficult, but you know, I just think
1: looking at the time, so I'll be super quick. Those sound effects you played not too long ago were pretty cool. I quite like the emergency alert one, so if I ever nod off or don't respond, feel free to play that one.
0: Well, somebody said they're in hospital and it was the text wasn't complete, but I gather it mimicked something a bit too close to something in hospital, so I might avoid that one.
1: Whoever that is, I hope they're not there for too long. I've been there and it's not the best place to be. Super quickly, you're talking about what age you'd like to be or whatever. So
0: forever, you mean? Yeah, yeah.
1: Yeah. As of next month, I'd like to be, 25, because as of next month, that's probably give or take half of what I will be. So, I reckon 25 is a good age to be still awake in the middle of the night and listening to all of you guys.
0: Good on you. Okay, cheers, Cameron. Thank you, mate. Bye-bye. Actually, I haven't checked the text for a while. Look, somebody's just texted me a prediction about the All Blacks, reckons that we will surprise them and beat them by more than 13+. I don't mind doing some All Blacks predictions on that sort of stuff. It's not something I've raised, but and it's a little while away. It's Sunday morning, isn't it? God, I would actually got to admit, there is a certain haughty arrogance to the Springboks, which, I would love to see. Now, I like the look of the All Black team too. Some exciting players. So, yeah. Anyway, we'll be back. Sorry to keep Kerry waiting. Back after the news.
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4: In this update, a review has found Tauranga City Council missed clear opportunities to evacuate campers before the deadly Mount Maunganui.

0: landslide. Six people were killed after a slip crashed down onto the beachside holiday park in January. The report says despite multiple experts warning of hazards to the campground, plans to mitigate risks were not implemented. Author Paul Davison KC says the record rainfall and signs of slope failure should have triggered evacuations.
1: What was required was not extraordinary foresight. It was the robust operational processes and discipline required of a well-run organisation.
0: Tauranga Mayor Mahe Drysdale says he will make sure the 15 recommendations are implemented.
2: We will be unrelenting in ensuring meaningful change is delivered in the memory of those who were lost on the 22nd of January.
0: Winston Peters says he shares National MP Chris Bishop's concerns about fire and emergency. Bishop told a public meeting the agency was shocking at asset management and he's furious about its governance. Parliament's been conducting an inquiry into the management of the fire truck fleet. The New Zealand First Leader says he's concerned at the state of the trucks and wants new ones.
3: Well, they're a bit old and that's the point. We've got to bring them up to date.
0: Retail NZ says tackling aggression towards shop staff is an ongoing problem. A workers' first union survey has found almost 60% of respondents experienced customer abuse or harassment. It's blaming understaffing. Retail NZ advocacy manager Denise Garland says there are multiple drivers of abuse and stores will need to make adjustments.
4: Thinking differently as to what might be considered safe staffing, because of the additional aggression and violence.
0: A brass plaque commemorating the 81 staff and students killed in Christchurch's CTV building collapse has been stolen from Latimer Square. It honours those from King's Education who died in the February 2011 earthquake. Police say it was taken sometime overnight, last Tuesday or Wednesday, alongside a second plaque from the Bridge of Remembrance. Preparations are underway for a hot, dry summer in Christchurch, with authorities warning of heightened wildfire risk. The City Council's considering closing the Port Hills and Bottle Lake Forest if fire danger reaches extreme levels. Council Civil Defence and Emergency Management Manager Brendan Winder says conditions expected this spring and summer shouldn't be underestimated.
5: New Zealand's in a maritime climate, which means most of our weather comes across the Tasman, unlike Europe, which may be something that we're thinking about as a comparison here, which has a continental climate, so not quite the same, probably won't get quite as hot.
0: Donald Trump's approval ratings continue to fall, with just 33% approval in the latest Reuters poll. It's his lowest result during this term and matches the low points of his first term. US correspondent Dan Mitchinson says the war in Iran is testing many people's patience. He says it's worrying for Republicans.
6: We're heading into the midterms in a few months, and if the ship is sinking, they don't want to be riding on its coattails right now, not with approval ratings like this.
0: In sport, Liam Lawson will fill Red Bull's second seat at the Dutch Grand Prix this weekend, elevated to the top team after a wrist injury to Frenchman Isaac Hadjar. Lawson will race alongside Max Verstappen on the legend's home track, being chosen ahead of the team's official reserve, Yuki Tsunoda. Chanel Harris-Tavita is eager to help drive the Warriors to long-term success. The Warriors' half has extended his contract until the end of the 2029 season, following a one-year extension for the 2027 season he signed in May. Following a sabbatical to rediscover his love for the game, Harris-Tavita says he's pleased with the shared ambition within the club.
7: Just coming back into this new environment, I feel refreshed and I've learned a lot from the coaches and from the players around me, and they're helping me play some decent footy, and I feel like our best footy is ahead of us, and I'm just looking forward to that.
0: The Sydney Swans believe they had to effectively torpedo their season to show how seriously they're treating the sexual assault allegations involving five of their players. Chairman Andrew Pridham says they're putting their foot down incredibly hard in suspending the five on the eve of the AFL finals.
8: The five players involved, they're extremely remorseful for their actions and having breached the club standards. And I think that the sanction that we've imposed and the impact that will have on our football season is clear for all to see.
0: New Wellington Phoenix signing Rafael Duran is keen to pressure opposition defenders and score plenty of goals. The 28-year-old Mexican striker joins the Knicks from MacArthur, where he was mostly used as an attacking midfielder in 2026. Duran's eager to get on the score sheet more this season and is confident coach Chris Greenacre will harness his most valuable talents.
9: I want to be more involved in the game, so I think my better thing in the field probably the mobility, and I'm fast, so I try to win these balls back to the defenders and try to make some goals.
0: That's News and Sport. I'm Stuart Willie.
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0: Newstalk ZB WeatherWatch 24/7. Northland to northern Taranaki, including Tomaranui. Fine and frosty to start. Cloud building later with a possible light shower from afternoon. Coromandel, Bay of Plenty and Taupo. Fine with morning frosts. South Taranaki and Taihape to Kapiti. Cloudy periods and isolated light showers. Gisborne to Wairarapa and Wellington. Isolated showers gradually clearing with fine breaks developing. Nelson and Buller to northern Fiordland. Mainly fine with morning frosts, but areas of evening cloud with the chance of a light shower. Marlborough, Canterbury and Otago, excluding Clutha. Partly cloudy with a few showers about Banks Peninsula before dawn. Fine spells increasing towards afternoon. Clutha, Southland and southern Fiordland. Cloud and isolated showers retreating to Fiordland and Stewart Island this afternoon. And for the Chatham Islands, mostly cloudy with a few light showers.
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2: They shot up to 8%. Now, look, Opportunity is a pretty radical left-wing party, OK? They sit on the left more comfortably. But the fact is that the stuff that they are spruiking, the ideas that they've got that National will say no to, are also ideas that Labour will say no to. Because Chris Hipkins knows, if he says to Opportunity, yep, absolutely fine, let's roll out a basic universal income, let's introduce a land tax, let's lift the age of youth crime to 25, he knows he will only last one term in government. Because that stuff is nutty. That is nuttier than anything that the Jacinda Ardern government did with the Greens. So because of that, because he will say no and National will say no, it neutralises Opportunity. Neither side is going to put up with their nutty stuff. Both sides will only agree to the more sensible stuff, which means possibly Opportunity becomes a viable support partner also to the centre-right. And that means, has the Prime Minister made a mistake ruling them out? And does the Prime Minister have to row that back now?
1: That was a Newstalk ZB Extra. Talk back with Tim Beveridge. Call 0800 80 1080 on Newstalk ZB.
0: Yeah, yes, indeed. 0800 80 1080, text 9292. And we're talking, a bunch of things. Broadly speaking about the doctrine of sort of responsibility when you are the boss. And regardless of actually who is responsible, there's an institutional failing in the Mount Maunganui landslide. And the report is quite damning about the opportunities that they were given to, you know, put in a trigger action response plan, I think it is, a TARP, where if certain conditions were met, you'd evacuate the area. And as Paul Davidson said, you know, it wasn't an expensive step to take. It was just something that could have been triggered and it would have been, and the warnings around it. So there was an incredible rainfall event. There are a bunch of important dates where we got notice of the problems in Mauao, Mount Maunganui. And one was the warning from a geotechnical consultant, Dr. Laurie Richards. This is 1999, warned about heavy rain causing high-speed debris flowing into the camp. Imprudent to have sleeping people in tents and caravans. The risk is high, quite high. In 2005, there was a huge rainfall event. It was 346 millimetres, so 34.5 centimetres, in 24 hours. Caused more than 50 slips on Mauao.

0: Should someone, simply because they're the boss of an organisation that's failed, should they resign? It's a sort of doctrine. It's like a Westminster doctrine of responsibility. What do you reckon? And we're also talking about flu. You know, if we've got any problems with the health system being overflowed, we need to look at ourselves because we're not vaccinating against the flu. So there was all these cases. It's not too late to get vaccinated, by the way. Brian Betty told me that a couple of days on the days ago on the Health Hub. So, yeah, because it could well extend this flu outbreak into spring. And what else? Oh, the snogging drought. Not so many. Gen Z are not kissing much, apparently. Why is that? First kisses, all that sort of stuff. It's 11 past two. Kerry's been waiting ages. So, sorry, Kerry. I don't know if you're still there. Are you still there, Kerry? Oh, hang on a second. I've even got you on the wrong button. I need to do that again. Stand by. Let's try that again. Kerry, hello.
1: Yeah, good morning, Tim. Yeah, no worries. You're still holding here.
0: Sorry about that.
1: No, a few of my phones automatically gone to satellite. I've noticed on the Spark plan that it said it's on the satellite plan, on the plan that I've got, because some places that would normally cut out haven't been cutting out, so I must look into that and see what's going on. My phone is, yeah.
0: I have no idea.
1: I don't want to stress you out or think about the whole vaccine COVID stuff, but just back when, the decision to take the vaccine or not, I think, you know, I was around a group of people that, it was so easy to be convinced, it's out to depopulate the whole world and all that kind of stuff, like I was in that circle. And for me, it was sort of like, I put a lot into my job, not just being, a bus driver, but, qualifications into being a bus driver, being the QA and all that kind of stuff. So for me, I took the vaccine and, I wouldn't look back. And I certainly understand how people have are quite hesitant of it. But at the end of the day, I think, the internet's got so much to be, what's that word I'm looking for? Blamed for, I suppose. It's just
0: What is the expression?
1: I don't know.
0: Oh, I know what you mean. Now you've said it to me. It's made my brain forget it.
1: I got a lot to answer for?
0: Is that the one?
1: Answer for, that's the one, around about that time, I saw a photo that came on Facebook, and they had a picture of someone on the toilet looking at their phone and all this COVID stuff, and then it had a picture of the lab, and all that kind of stuff, So for me, it's a no-brainer, lab versus, that. But what I'm trying to get to, Tim, is I think it needs to be kind of people that have taken that wrong kind of rabbit hole, I suppose, need to sort of answer them. Why has there been turbo, cancers in the last 3 or 4 years, sudden heart attacks and cardiac arrests and all this kind of stuff, what's causing it,
0: Sorry, I'm not sure what you're talking about. What do you mean? Sorry?
1: I guess what I'm saying is, why has there been, turbo cancers in the last 3 or 4 years and cardiac arrest, young people and all that kind of stuff, and straight away, all the people that haven't taken the vaccine and, that's what happens when you take the vaccine. But,
0: I think there's a lot of people select facts to suit their narrative, and I just think in the end you just have to go with what the science analysis says on things. And social media is not the place to get your medical advice generally.
1: Yeah, I mean, as I said, Tim, I saw so many people around me, giving up their careers. I saw teachers, I saw firefighter, and it's like, I wasn't prepared to do that, I was operating out of Wellington, Auckland, so the choice was for me was either, give up my job and, not take the vaccine. It's like, nah, I've worked too much work.
0: You got the flu jab?
1: I actually got a little bit of a, on the second shot of the, I actually got tinnitus really bad, so I actually

0: and had a flu shot, but in saying that, I don't normally get sick. So, I mean, I don't have a problem. If I need to take a shot, I will. But for me, I've been fine in the last few years. You know?
1: Okay. So, I mean, yeah, I guess you're fine until you're not. But, yeah, well, good luck with that, mate. Yep. Okay.
0: Yeah. No worries.
1: Cheers, Kerry. Well, thanks, mate. Bye-bye.
0: Catch up.
1: See ya. It's 16 past two.
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1: David, good morning.
7: Yeah. Oh, yes. First, thanks for appreciating my offer to loan or give you the book on Churchill, but saying it was okay that I didn't have to do that you could find your own copy.
1: No
7: problem.
1: You'll
7: look online on that. Yeah, that's a good idea. So what I was thinking, I've listened to all your show this morning, and I was thinking... hindsight. Have you heard the saying?
1: Hindsight's always 20/20.
7: Hindsight's a marvelous thing. Have
1: you
7: heard that?
1: The other one is hindsight's always 20/20. But yeah,
7: And one I thought on on an add-on on that one is the amazing insight of hindsight is a marvelous thing, you know.
1: Yeah.
7: You know, the amazing insight that you get, and the knowledge, and the wonderful knowledge, and everything. All the so after something's happened, we can all say, "Oh, this happened. Why did it happen?" We're always looking for someone to blame. But my idea is that once something's happened, it's too late. It's already happened. So, what's the point in blaming someone or blaming yourself when it's already happened? It's too late, you know. So as someone says, when you say sorry, why do you say sorry when you've already done it? You know, it's too late, you know. Like, what's the point in being sorry when it's already happened, you know? People are saying sorry. Yeah.
1: No. Carry on. You're on flow. Where you go?
7: Some people are saying sorry all the time, and they don't even change their ways. And I'm a bit like that sometimes. Saying sorry almost gives you the excuse to carry on. And this is like
1: saying sorry is one thing. Being sorry is another. I mean, plenty of people say it just to get themselves off the hook, but.
7: But that's almost like the Christians. They're always apologizing, or they're always confessing their sins and everything. But they're not. Are they changing?
1: That's the whole point of confessing your sins. Yeah. No, okay. Good on you, David. Yep. No, that's all good. Barbara. Good morning.
8: Good morning, Tim.
1: Hi.
8: A couple of things. Now, I'm the girl that went to the Neil Diamond event in Melbourne, so I was going to talk about that. Yes.
1: You were going when we last spoke, and you hadn't been. Okay, yeah. How was it?
8: It was absolutely magnificent.
1: And it was a musical, wasn't it? It was sort of about his...
8: Yes.
1: Yeah.
8: And I didn't even really understand that it was a musical.
1: Yeah.
8: Until we went. Oh, look, it was just authentically collaborated with Neil Diamond, the whole production.
1: Yeah.
8: Not that particular production, but the way the whole thing was put together. And
1: cool.
8: If it ever comes to New Zealand, I know it's not lined up to come here or be done here by anybody, but I didn't think that. We were six rows from the back upstairs.
1: Yeah.
8: And every word, the diction was as clear as though they were sitting, you know, 10 rows in front of us. The theatre was amazing.
1: Mm. The Princess Theatre in Melbourne, isn't it? Yeah.
8: Yes, Princess Theatre in Melbourne.
1: Yeah, it's a lovely theatre.
8: The contrast, like, it started off with the old man, it's an old man and his counsellor, and just two chairs on the stage and just going over his life story, but also he was being counselled, which must have actually happened in his life. And I couldn't explain it all. There's just so much to it. You just had to have to see it yourself. If you ever get the chance, you will love it.
1: Yeah, I can't. No, good. I'm pleased you enjoyed it because, yeah, there was a bit of confusion, I think, before you went about, is it a concert or is it a tribute act? Is it a musical?
8: There was,
1: but, yeah, it's a.
8: Yeah. No, it was a musical. And I've seen him in person. I've seen a couple of other tributes to him. And this was, it was another level.
1: Fantastic. Oh, good, Barbara.
8: Now, look, the other thing, Tim.
1: Yep.
8: That business, I heard the interview on Heather Duper, C. Allen, with the CEO from Tauranga. Oh, my goodness. He was like a deer in the headlights, like a possum in the headlights. It was just awful to listen to, actually.
1: Was it awful because you felt sorry for him, or was it awful because you were frustrated with the answers he was giving?
8: Guilty.
1: So he, as the CEO, should resign, do you reckon?
8: Yes. Now, adding to that,
1: yeah.
8: My family, we have holidayed there for 60 plus years, and my daughter, her husband, and granddaughter were always there at that time of the year using that particular ablution block.
1: Yeah.
8: And the last 2 years, they haven't gone because they bought a place down in Cromwell. So they still live in the North Island. So it was very raw for us. But also the Tauranga City Council was under statutory authority up until Mahi Drysdale came on as mayor a couple of years ago.
1: Yeah.
8: Oh, they said the reports have been coming through for the last, as you said, 27 years.
1: Mm.
8: It's just unbelievable.
1: Yeah,
8: it is
1: amazing,
8: isn't
1: it? So
8: negligent.
1: Yeah, and I actually, as you know, media pick their way through the report and its findings, I think it's not good, is it?
8: It is just unbelievable that the whole thing, revisited many times apparently, never went anywhere.
1: Yeah, yeah.
8: Unbelievable.
1: Yeah.
8: Okay.
1: Good on you, Barbara. Hey, thanks for your call. Take care. Bye-bye. It is, we'll come back with Richard after the break. It is 24 past two.
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2: Yes, News Talk ZB with Tim Beveridge. Richard, hello.
3: Hey, good morning.
2: G'day.
3: I just wanted to talk a little bit about the mound.
2: Yeah.
3: Yeah, just the young lass that was on just prior, she was talking about having a history of some 60-odd years of that area.
2: Mm.
3: And I have sort of something very similar as a young lad camping there. And my memory is that all from the hot pools to the calm side, the Tauranga side, the bay, was all quite heavily forested as a lad.
2: Yeah, there were trees cut down, I gather, yeah.
3: Yeah, microcarpa trees, you know, native.
2: Yeah.
3: And in order to, you know, as a lad, my father had an old Tanner caravan and a Land Rover, and he had to have a tow bar on the front of it in order to even get the caravan in there. You know, it was tricky stuff, and I just feel that, I think you hit on it earlier about Mother Nature. I think if you take deforest,
2: you carry on. Yeah, there has been a lot of talk about removal of the trees, and the finding of the report, it's important to note, it says the tree removal is not found to have caused the disaster, so the trees were removed from above the campground ground in 2019, and it was done without a geotechnical assessment. And the report, Davison says, that shouldn't have happened, but also accepted expert evidence that the landslide can't be attributed to the tree removal. So they shouldn't have done it, but it wasn't ultimately the cause of it. What do you make of that?
3: Well, I can't disagree with the experts, but I've worked in earthworks all my life, and my experience is that if you alter Mother Nature,
2: yeah,
3: which you do with earthworks, you must compensate. You must control the water.
2: Yeah. Intuitively as well, I agree with you. I, you know what, I still remember there. Remember the cartoon Foot Rot Flats?
3: Yeah.
2: There's a cartoon where the farmer is, he's standing on an island which has got trees in it. And I think he's about to cut, and he's wondering why all the other land which has not got trees on it has been washed away, and the dog's shouting at him, plant more trees, while he's thinking about cutting down the ones that are there. And it's funny, it's a cartoon that stuck with me forever about, you know, trees shoring up the land, but yeah.
3: Anyway. And I think some of our iconic cartoons like that are very truthful.
2: God, Foot Rot Flats. How long ago, I mean, Foot Rot Flats was just, you know, embedded in New Zealand culture, wasn't it?
3: Oh, absolutely. And, you know, the one, the old Toyota ads and that, where the dog jumps off the cliff and comes flying down and misses the back of the ute.
2: Bugger.
3: You know, it's just good Kiwi stuff.
2: Yeah. And, I remember when the new Foot Rot Flats cartoons would come out, we'd get it every time. I don't know whatever happened to those books, but we used to love the Foot Rot Flats.
3: Oh, yeah.
2: Yeah.
3: Very iconic.
2: Yeah.
3: And just to get to vaccinations, I myself have always vaccinated.
2: Yeah.
3: Perhaps because I've had the flu and I don't want it again.
2: But that's pretty much it, isn't it?
3: That's about it. You know, and I've met the non-vaxxers, and we all experienced the shemozzle down in Wellington.
2: Yeah.
3: Where they all camped out, and, you know, this extremist, and, you know, and I feel they have a right.
2: Yeah.
3: To do whatever they want with their body, it's theirs.
2: Yeah, yeah.
3: But don't try and influence onto others, and as I should not influence onto them.
2: Yeah.
3: About vaccinations, but me, I'm a vaxxer, and the reason why is been self-employed all my life, and couldn't afford a day off.
2: Yeah. No.

0: And that's entirely the reason why I did it.
1: Yeah, a good motivation for getting a vaccine. For instance, I've had shingles, so when I get the chance to have the vaccine, you know, I'd rather not have to pay for it. But if you've had the disease which you can get vaccinated against, it's usually pretty good motivation. It's like, I think I might try and avoid that next time.
0: Yeah.
1: Yeah, good idea.
0: Well, as a lad, I grew up on a farm, and I caught a disease called leptospirosis, which you get from the wee of cows.
1: Oh, yeah, yeah.
0: And pigs and stuff like that. And, of course, it was a dairy farm, and it nearly killed me.
1: God.
0: And there is no vaccination for it. If you get it, you know, it goes through a cut in you if you cut yourself out working on a fence in the farm. And then you go and milk the cows that night. The next morning, it could possibly be in your system. And it's very viral.
1: Mm. Yeah.
0: And you wouldn't put yourself through that stuff.
1: No, you're right. No, good on you, mate.
0: Okay.
1: Thanks, Richard. Thanks. Bye-bye. By the way, I've just found the Foot Rot Flat. The Foot Rot Flats has now got a website, and all the cartoons from Foot Rot Flats, it looks like, is a strip. I mean, I look at it with a... I mean, I don't know how we came up with that. Oh, yeah, that's right, the dog telling Walt to plant more trees. And all... There's 2,500 strips that he did during Murray Balls. And it's... I don't know, it's like even just the way he drew the dog and everything. And I'm looking at the... I mean, they're funny. It's quite a knack to create a... quite a funny... cartoon. What's the one? I'm looking at the third one, and the dog's in the hot water tank. Remember that was the dog's kennel, and Wal's back from taking Cheeky Hobson out for her birthday. And the dog's saying the romantic old bloke gave her a frying pan wrapped in a beautiful yellow ribbon. How did the dinner go, Wal? Did you have a good time? And Wal's walking in with fish and chips. Says he's been donged with the pan and has had the fish and chips shoved down his jacket. And he says, "Don't you worry, mate. Anyone who doesn't appreciate oysters and chips at Powai's pie cart isn't worth a darn." It's funny. And there's, I don't know what it is about Foot Rot Flats, but they were genuinely funny cartoons. Anyway, just a little trip down memory lane there. 27 minutes to 3. In fact, I'll just go and we'll find out who's on the blower. We'll be back in a tick.
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1: It's News Talk ZB with Tim Beveridge. Grant, hello.
0: Yeah, Tim. I'm responding to Sandra's call. I tried to get through immediately after, but the lines are engaged.
1: I know, we're full boarded, you know, popular.
0: Yeah, specifically about pneumovax, the pneumonia vaccine.
1: Oh, yeah, yeah.
0: Now, I've had both doses. Now, it's you have one dose, you have one shot, then 5 years later, you have the second shot, and then that's it for the rest of your life. It's not every 5 years. It's just two shots.
1: I wonder that they said, I wonder why it's only two. Because if it loses its effectiveness,
0: yeah, some.

0: Some sort of things are only a once, or some things are different sort of things. And I had mine 10 years ago, and then 5 years ago, the second dose. I had pneumonia when I was a teenager, and I could hardly breathe and thought I was going to die. So because there hasn't been any advertising on TV about it being available, I mean, I was just up getting my flu vaccine 10 years ago, and the nurse said, oh, have you thought about having a pneumonia vaccine? I said, hey, what? Didn't even know there was one available. And anyway, she told me all about it, the pneumovax, and there are 23 different strains of pneumonia, and the pneumovax covers them all.
1: Yeah, so it is. It made a massive difference to me, because I used to get these, you know, you get a cold and you wake up with one of those chest infections where you're hacking up this, you know, and it's made a mess. Just, I think it's given my time for my lungs to recover. I mean, I didn't have a, it wasn't bad what I had, but I used to get some ripper infections. So, yeah.
0: Yeah, and the price, I mean, is not too bad considering some of the costs of shingles. What is it? $350 a dose, and yeah, got to have two.
1: Well, so $700 all up, really, to get done for shingles.
0: I mean, when I had it, it might be a bit more nowadays, but it was $75 a dose for the pneumovax, and I've often thought to myself, even the bean counters in the health ministry, surely they can figure out that, because just about everyone that ends up in hospital, if they're sick enough to have pneumonia and end up in hospital, they just about invariably die. You know,
1: what?
0: You know, I mean, look at Sam Neill, you know, and
1: If you end up in hospital with pneumonia, you invariably die.
0: Well, that's not sort of absolutely guaranteed, but most people...
1: If you're elderly, maybe, I would say.
0: Well, the reason they end up in hospital is because, you know, the pneumonia they have, whether it's because they're elderly or because they have other conditions, you know, they usually, and I've known a number of people, that have died because, you know, they're in intensive care.
1: Were they elderly or what?
0: No, they were 50s.
1: Because my daughter got pneumonia when she was a little girl, and she survived. Yeah, I mean, we just got her in hospital in good time. But
0: I presume there are some people that managed to get through it, but the mere fact of ending up in hospital with pneumonia means you're pretty crooked.
1: Look, it's serious, absolutely. But I think the thing is to get onto it early and not. Yeah. I think that's the biggest and the scariest thing for parents as well is it's just to get onto things early.
0: Yeah, because, I mean, with the cost of, they reckon, what is $1,000 for a general ward a day and $10,000 for intensive care a day for all the care with salaries and equipment and all that sort of thing. I actually think they should make the pneumonia vaccine free, the same as they do with the flu vaccine. Not necessarily free for everyone, but free for people with... diabetes, chronic conditions, and all that sort of.
1: Do they not offer it free? I can't remember if I paid for it or not, but it wasn't expensive. Look at it that way.
0: I mean, you know, I think that. You know, people $10,000 a day in intensive care. They'd be better off. Would come out on the right side of the ledger, if you like.
1: I don't know who you give it to. I don't know what the indications are. Whether you would, I mean, I don't have enough medical knowledge on that sort of stuff. But I mean, to be honest, if it doesn't cost much, I mean, you know, I mean, people go out and they buy a couple of burgers. You know, and then they look at the cost of a vaccine and go, oh, I can't get that. It's like, well, you know, you've just been down to the local burger joint and blown $40 or $50. It's just the way we prioritize things that really matter versus. Anyway.
0: As soon as the strange bloody thing they have with that, the one dose free vaccine for

0: angles where you can get it for free, but only in the year that you're 65. Before 65, you can't get it free. And after 65, you can't get it free.
1: Yeah, well, that's a way of saving money. It's basically those who want it, you can get it. And if you don't want it, then bad luck. I mean, it's all about how much money there is to go around in the end. And there's never enough. Anyway.
0: Yeah, so apparently the two-dose one, the 350 a dose, is supposed to last longer. The one shot that I have is supposed to last 5 years. But as they say, you know, after 7 years and even after 10 years, it may not be as effective, but it's still got some effect, whether it's half as good as it was 5 years ago or something like that. Yeah. I certainly don't have a spare, you know, $700. So I'm hoping the one free shingles one sees me good for a number a lot more years.
1: Yeah, good on you. Yeah, fingers crossed, okay. Thanks, Grant.
0: Yeah.
1: Cheers, mate. Bye-bye. Right, where are we up to? Let's go to, what is the time? 18 minutes to 3. Bill, good morning.
2: G'day. Just quickly on vaccination. I think in New Zealand it should be compulsory unless you have a special exemption. And
1: That's always a bit tricky, isn't it, really?
2: We'll talk about that another time, because I nearly died, as I may have told you, 3 years ago on Christmas morning with pneumonia. I got blood in my left lung, and fortunately I live near a hospital, so the ambulance was here in no time. Since then I've actually, because I had a couple of sort of fainting bouts when I was out, I have a government-subsidised medallion around my neck when I go out, and a band around my hand when I'm at home, which it costs $60 a month to wear. You know, a lot of older people have them if you're lucky and get a subsidy. Anyway, I just wanted to... did you hear Heather de Plessis' program last night, and what she talked about the sporting organisations losing a lot of money?
1: I didn't actually catch that, but didn't catch much of that.
2: Okay, right. I'll come back to that in a second, because with this thing at Mount Maunganui, I know Mount Maunganui very well. I've walked around that mountain about 100 times and up the top so many times over about 40 years of summers here. But I am wondering, you know, there's going to be resignations, et cetera, and retirements and so on, and what interests me is what will be all the payouts, you know, given, because, you know, being to a public organisation. And before I just get on to Heather again, I was reminded of this a couple of nights ago in watching Skyfall, and a minister of the MI6 came in and gave Judy Dent her retirement, you know, notice and all that sort of thing for a couple of months and so on. Wonderful holiday, plenty of big money payout and all this sort of thing. And then he said, was Ralph Fiennes, you'll be getting this High Queen's award, you know, the for service and all this sort of thing, which sort of makes it a real sort of juicy carrot at the end of, you know, the conversation. And I wonder how many times in New Zealand, well, obviously it goes on in England, have people been sort of forced to retire and they get government, especially in the public services and things, and they get sort of Queen Honours or New Year's Honours, et cetera, and so on. We would never know. We'd never know. We would never know how many honours are given out to people when they retire from public.
1: Well, they're in the they're in the honours lists, aren't they?
2: Who's going to go back? But you'll never know whether these people were promised awards if they finished their contract or whatever a year early.
1: I think they'd get the award just for it, regardless. I think if you've had a life of public service,
2: example with him the other day. Well, last night, what's her name, Heather,

0: was horrified to find out she went through all the sporting organisations in New Zealand that had lost money in the last year or two, and she said, tomorrow we're getting... she has heard in a very good source that the New Zealand Cricket Association, which is today, this is today...
1: Oh, cricket, weekend, that's right. I think they're in trouble.
0: Yeah, $10 million loss for last year, which apparently she had heard included $1 million sort of payout to officers, you know, the retiring officers.
1: Oh, that's right. No, they had a dispute. They had to pay out the CEO for a lot of money, she thinks. Yeah, I heard that.
0: Yeah. Now, people say, okay, look, this is, you know, the sports money and things like that. Rubbish. It's all the taxpayers' money because the government gives, you know, all these sports some sort of money each year, and people go to sports events, of course, too, and pay for it in the sky and all this sort of thing out of money that's already been taxed. We've all got an interest in these things, and it's getting just ridiculous. Well, the record in New Zealand that I know of, it might be higher, was about 30 years ago for that $6 million TVNZ paid out for someone, etc. But how much goes out? They're talking about New Zealand saving billions and things like that every year. But how much goes out in this sort of thing? I had a big dispute in the 70s with the NZ.
1: I'm getting a bit lost with this. How are you saying it's taxpayer money when these sporting bodies are...
0: Well, government gives... Look, government gives funds, you know, to sporting bodies, okay, so taxpayers have got an interest in any payouts, et cetera, in any major sport.
1: Well, I think they give it to the amateur codes. I mean, there's the, for money to be spent on,
0: It gives on things to keep people. Salaries are far too high in New Zealand, I think, for in many areas, including government and sports and public service and local bodies and things like that. And it's been going on since 1990-91 when the contract came in replacing wages and salaries things. You know, the contract system came in, and people virtually... I know that Dougal, who read the news, I think 85 was on about 45,000. In the 90s, reading the news was at 800,000. I'd like to have an inquiry into all the money that is wasted in NZ. And this is going to happen.
1: You'll be voting for the ACT Party before you know it, Bill.
0: Oh, I worry about... Well, people in Auckland still think I'm an old redneck, etc. But you know, I tend to lean to the left slightly. I like to play around centre, but I tend to go to the left a bit. But I hate the injustice of people getting monies that they really don't deserve and haven't deserved, and things like that, just to go from what and all the people. God, everyone's been fired once in their life, and I'm sure the older people will regret that they didn't have the sort of the contract system in our day, you know, to get money when you left, etc. Now you can't go. It's so anyway, I looked at the paper this morning, and there's nothing about the cricket payout. I've got my paper here for the Wellington
1: Post. I'll see what I can find.
0: Would you like to find out about that, if you don't mind? Okay.
1: Okay. Cheers, Bill.
0: We'll let you go talk next week.
1: Okay. See you. Bye-bye. It is 10 to 3. Kathy's next.
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3: It's Newstalk ZB. Kathy, hello.
4: Oh, good morning.
3: Morning.
4: Hey, were you talking about shingles?
3: We're talking about vaccines with sort of the conversation spread from just talking about more people need to get the flu vaccine to other things. Yes. So, yes.
4: Oh, God, I got offered the vaccination about three times, then I couldn't have it, and then I got offered it again. I thought, God almighty, when you say no, you mean no. I mean, like, my father and my sister contracted shingles, and I'm not anti-vax, but I know what's good for me. And, like, if I did get shingles, I'd have enough to pay. I think it's quite a bit. You're only allowed to have it between the ages.
3: The free vaccine for singles when your shingles is 65, and the reason they'd remind you about it if you're 65 is because it's only free for a year. So it's now or never type of thing if you don't want to pay.
4: Yeah, that's pretty weird, but I don't really care. But
3: well, you would if you got shingles.
4: Yeah, shingles is quite, it can really affect you quite badly.
3: How do you make up your mind what's good for you?
4: Based on my past experiences, and if there's something that I'm not sure of, then it just takes me a little while, but I'm pretty good at making up my mind about, you know, big things like my health.
3: Ah, so where do you get your information from? Is it just instinct, or do you talk to doctors, or what?
4: I've got a lot of health professionals, and I don't really discuss it with them. But I know my family history, and I know like what sort of reactions I've had in the past with things like tetanus. With the COVID, like I only managed one vaccination with COVID, even though like I'm not anti-vax. So I was pretty, I think I was sick for about 6 months. I was bedridden with just one vaccination.
3: Okay. So have you had the flu? Do you get the flu vax or no?
4: No, I never had the flu. I never had the flu injection either. But I don't really get the flu. Like, I get a bit nasally, and sometimes
3: that'd be a cold. Yeah.
4: Yeah.
3: You don't want to get the flu. I mean, I would still encourage people who haven't had the vaccine to get the flu, because our hospitals are overrun at the moment, apparently, where they're having flu wards being set up. So
4: you couldn't get me near a hospital.
3: Well, you might if you got flu. Not that you want to.
4: Oh, yeah.
3: Yeah. Anyway. Okay. Cheers, Kathy. You take care. So the influenza spike has seen basically the hospitals. Of course, this news has sort of crept up on us. And as I mentioned, I only heard about this the other day from Brian Betty, who is on my health hub. Who said, it was just a question about vaccines and stuff. Somebody said, I'm a bit late getting it. And Brian said, well, actually, we're having a bit of a peak in flu cases. It's a bit of a problem. And all of a sudden now it's in the headlines. And so a couple of days later. So health bosses are meeting daily to monitor the situation and keep an eye on hospital capacity. I tell you what, just get jabbed. Just get the flu. It doesn't work instantly.

0: But I think after about a week to 10 days, your immunity starts building up. Well, it might stop you getting it in the springtime because it's not just a winter ailment. So, yeah, they what do they do? What's it say here? Health New Zealand winter planning lead Chris Lowry said flu-only wards helped keep others safe. And we basically put everyone together, helped stop any internal spread when you might have them scattered through a ward, even if they're in isolation. She was not able to name all the hospitals that had dedicated flu wards, but said they tended to be the larger ones. So, yeah. Anyway. Right. Here's another quote. A really yuck strain. So at the moment, so the New Zealand College of General Practitioners President Luke Bradford said some general practices were holding dedicated respiratory clinics or seeing patients with flu symptoms in a different space to others. So in other words, that's why that whole thing, if you've got cold or flu-like symptoms, they want you to let them know before you come in because they don't want to see you elsewhere. Anyway, it says every so often, this is what he says, every so often you get a strain of flu that is just yuck, that does make people feel particularly unwell, and I think that's what we've got this year. It does seem to have come quickly as the peaks ramped up very fast. So, yeah. Don't get it. Right. News is next. And then we'll come back. Maybe if we should try and renew. I'm not sure if we can renew the talk about snogging. It's not really a talkback topic. But apparently, if you did miss this, I mentioned this an hour or two ago, that Generation Z are not really into the. Sorry, I'm certainly yawning. Ugh. Pardon me. Right, better now. Okay, get a hot chocolate in the break. That'll liven me up. Generation Z, they're not snogging much. So there was a study in a YouGov survey reveals that nearly a fifth of British adults haven't been kissed in a year. But the drought in snogging, as it's written, is especially rampant among youngsters aged 18 to 24. Those very youngsters, you'd think.
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9: In this update, a review into the fatal Mount Maunganui landslide has identified a lack of staff training among systemic Tauranga City Council shortcomings. Six people died after a slip crashed onto the beachside holiday park in January. The report finds consultants warned the council about risks to the campground for decades. Author Paul Davison, KC, says nobody was responsible for assessing the risk and ordering an evacuation.
10: The most consequential safety decision of that morning was left by default to the manager at the campground, who had been given neither the tools nor the knowledge to make that decision.
9: Tauranga Mayor Mahe Drysdale says he's visited the families of those who died to present them with the findings of the report.

0: I have made a commitment to them that we will ensure change is implemented so no other family has to deal with this kind of devastating and ultimately preventable loss.
1: Air New Zealand is rolling out automatic rebooking technology to international flight cancellations after introducing it for domestic flights mid last year. The airline says previously rebooking customers after a long-haul cancellation took up to 6 hours. Ground and in-flight chief operations officer Kate Boyer says itineraries can now be automatically rebooked, sometimes in under 20 minutes.
2: We're using an algorithm to search for seats and availability and make sure we can give customers sort of surety on their plans.
1: The education minister is hoping walls will soon be up in most open plan classrooms, but admits some will have to wait. The government stopped building any new open plan classrooms last year and committed $10 million to build walls in existing ones. Erica Stanford pledged another $31 million for new walls yesterday, but says for some schools it won't be straightforward.
3: The complex ones, we are going to have to spend a bit of time actually planning and getting potentially consents because they are dealing with fire exits and HVAC systems.
1: The Greens are standing firm in supporting a wealth tax as Labour rules out supporting other parties' tax policies. Labour's pledging a capital gains tax it says 9 out of 10 Kiwis won't pay and nothing beyond that. Potential coalition partners the Greens, Te Pāti Māori and Opportunity are all running on new taxes. Chloe Swarbrick says there does need to be reform and people are sick of political tit-for-tat.
4: We don't believe in tinkering around the edges of this system that is clearly not delivering for regular hard-working New Zealanders.
1: Social media giant Meta is on trial in California over claims it deliberately designed its platforms to be addictive to young people. More than half of the states in the US have joined together in the unprecedented lawsuit, seeking billions of dollars from the owner of Facebook and Instagram. New Jersey's Attorney General Jennifer Davenport believes the firm is fueling a mental health crisis.
5: As parents, we decide whether a social media platform is appropriate for our kids. But we can only do that well when we have truth, not deceptive advertising or lies about safety.
1: Meta says it strongly disagrees with the allegations and evidence will show its long-standing commitment to supporting young people. In sport, a stunning endorsement for Liam Lawson in Formula One, being elevated to the Red Bull team alongside Max Verstappen for this weekend's Dutch Grand Prix. The 24-year-old replaces Isaac Hadjar after the Frenchman suffered a wrist injury in the final days of F1's summer break. It'll be Lawson's first return to the Red Bull team since he was demoted just two races into the 2025 season. Currently ninth in the driver's standings, Lawson's been given the seat ahead of the team's official reserve driver, Yuki Tsunoda. Coach Andrew Webster has every confidence in Chanel Harris-Tavita's ability to steer the Warriors' ship as they sail towards the NRL playoffs. The utility has impressed at 5'8", but with the Wires missing their top three halfbacks, Webster says the newly re-signed 27-year-old is the obvious choice to step up as chief playmaker.
6: We need Chanel to take the reins. It doesn't hurt for him to have practice at it and get better at that role. And Luke Hansen's doing a terrific job in reserve grade. So it's a no-brainer that Chanel gets that opportunity to take control of the team because he did it amazing for 60 minutes last week.
1: The Sydney Swans have been called out for not acknowledging the women impacted by serious sexual assault allegations. The Swans have suspended five players for the rest of the season for breaching club standards following their win in Melbourne over the weekend. The Swans initially apologised to the players' wives, fans, supporters, corporate sponsors and women's AFL team before being asked why they weren't sympathetic to the actual victims.
7: We offer as much support as we can. They're the ones who are impacted severely at the moment, and we are here to acknowledge those allegations.
8: Have you offered those apologies?
7: It's a police matter, so we're not going to interfere with that by reaching out to them.
1: Australian former Wimbledon finalist Nick Kyrgios has been provisionally suspended from tennis. The International Tennis Integrity Agency says the former world number 13 tested positive for cocaine during the Mallorca Open in June. That's News and Sport. I'm Stuart Willey.
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3: Newstalk ZB WeatherWatch 24/7. Northland to northern Taranaki, including Tomaranui. Fine and frosty to start, cloud building later with a possible light shower from afternoon. Coromandel, Bay of Plenty and Taupo, fine with morning frosts. South Taranaki and Taihape to Kapiti, cloudy periods and isolated light showers. Gisborne to Wairarapa and Wellington, isolated showers gradually clearing with fine breaks developing. Nelson and Buller to northern Fiordland, mainly fine with morning frosts but areas of evening cloud with the chance of a light shower. Marlborough, Canterbury and Otago, excluding Clutha, partly cloudy with a few showers about Banks Peninsula before dawn, fine spells increasing towards afternoon. Clutha, Southland and southern Fiordland, cloud and isolated showers retreating to Fiordland and Stewart Island this afternoon. And for the Chatham Islands, mostly cloudy with a few light showers.
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5: And they distorted, well, they did destroy my wallet, but they distorted it in a way that they probably, if you lay it down flat on the bench, the highest bit would be probably 4 centimetres high. That's how bent it got. So I've got the one card, but I don't carry it because it doesn't really fit in my back pocket because it's so convoluted. So I kind of said, So there I am at the counter at New World with my $17 dish, I think it was Persil. Is that still a brand? Persil supermarket liquid. Right, $17. And the woman said to me, have you got your card? I said, oh, whatever. And then she said, I said, how much will it cost? $27. So what's happening with New World where they're selling something for $17 with a card and $27 without a card?
4: That was a Newstalk ZB Extra. It's Tim Beveridge on Newstalk ZB. Call 0800 80 1080.
3: Yes, it is indeed. 0800 80 1080. Text 9292. And don't worry about the email. I'm not really checking them much these days. Well, I do, but I'm sort of, you know, not during the course of a talkback show so much. Famous last words, though. Tim B at newstalkzb.co.nz. Just because I've said that, I'll go and check out what's going on. We have been... Oh, this is an interesting point. Hang on a minute. So... That's a very interesting point someone's raised on email. I'll get onto that in a moment. We've been talking about the rates of flu that are basically starting to choke our hospitals up, and I just made a comment about, you know, for God's sake, if you are inclined to get vaccinated, don't get casual about it because it can make a huge difference. And I'm not, you know, we're not pushing that, you know, arguing about anti-vax stuff and all that sort of thing, but just my point was at the start of the show that if our if we're worried about the health system not delivering the results we want, sometimes we've only got ourselves to blame as a population when doctors and nurses have been kept busy with probably many cases of flu that are probably in many cases preventable by simply getting the vaccine. And Dr. Brian Betty, who you'll all know, he's a familiar face on the media, and he's been on my show on the weekends a few times. Lovely guy, actually. Really like Brian. But he, it just came up. Somebody was asking about flu jabs, and is it too late? And he said, no, in fact, there is a, looks like it's going to, the flu sort of season's going to stretch into spring. So if you haven't had your flu jab, he was saying, yep, no, it's not too late to get it at all. But do get it because it might stop you getting sick. And as we know, you don't want to be in an overloaded hospital where they're stretched and have a miserable time being sick with the flu, do we? So we've been talking a bit about that, and it's stretched to other just discussions around other vaccines you can get and when you can get them. And so, yeah, that's been part of it. The other side of the conversation has

0: started with my sort of reticence around, I wasn't sure what to do with regards to talkback on the back of the report into the Mount Maunganui landslide. And basically, if you are just catching up with that, the finding was that it was, the tragedy was utterly preventable, and whether you want to use the word as unforgivably or whatever, the institution of the Tauranga City Council failed, because going back to 1999, more than two decades ago, and throughout the course of the last 20 odd years, there have been warnings from geotechnical specialists. One specifically saying it is very, basically it's very dangerous. And if certain, and there are recommendations that a TARP be, which is a trigger action response plan, that if certain conditions are met, i.e. if we get this amount of rain over this period, we have to evacuate these areas. And as Davison said, it's not an expensive thing. It's simply creating a plan that where certain conditions are met, you say, right, no one is to go near this area until we sort of call it safe. Nothing ever happened, and now people have, you know, there's six victims of the landslide. You know, and signs that were ignored. I've done a bit of a cheat. I've actually asked ChatGPT to go through and pull out a few of the bullet points as well, and what, you know, the most damning sides of it are. But, yeah, the short question that we evolved to with the talkback was, you may, if you're old enough, recall that sometimes when a minister or someone in a position of public authority, I guess, is in charge when something happens, whether or not it's their fault. There was this Westminster tradition, which is, it's also faded in the UK, so don't worry, they're not suddenly streets ahead of us ethically. But there used to be a point where people in positions high up would resign as a gesture of how serious it was and that it happened under their watch. I think there's probably an argument that the CEO of the council should resign. He's been there for 8 years. I do want to actually raise something, which it's, I'll just read the email because I haven't had enough time to think about it. But it's from Andrew Williams, who's the former mayor of North Shore City. He sent this to me a few hours ago, actually. And it is an interesting point. It says, hi Tim, government-appointed commissioners ran Tauranga City Council for a total of 3 years and 5 months, from 2021 until 2024. And he just said, I would have thought that during the period the commissioners, they would have been grilling the CEO and executive of any matters of concern they needed to be aware of. Well, I think there's the problem already, Andrew, is that I don't think the CEO was aware of it. I think that's the problem. I don't think it made its way to him. The siloed areas of the council that didn't share information with each other. But yeah, I mean, Andrew refers to the different reports going back to the 90s about the significant slips, and he says it should have been addressed by the commissioners while they were getting the council back on track. You know, I mean, the commissioners were in there because the actual council laws, you know, the elected officials were dysfunctional. But, I mean, he's made the point. Seems that it was simply put in the bottom drawer and forgotten about. There must be some accountability. Yeah. I don't know who knew what and where, but my understanding is that the CEO wasn't aware of the warnings, countless warnings that have been given over more than 20 years. Interesting thought, though. I'd forgotten about the commissioners. It just adds another thread to the story about, but as they were in that sort of governance position as separate from the CEO, I think. Okay, let's carry on with your calls and your thoughts on things. Okay, 0800 80 10 80, text 9292. Tony, hi.
1: How are you?
0: I'm all right, thanks.
1: Actually, it's not what I rang about, but I've got a couple of friends, been friends of mine for 40-odd years, and they're living in Tauranga now, and they said they're scared crapless where they are.
0: Why, where are they? I mean,
1: they're on that one that's had the sides, the back.

0: they sorry? They're in a place where there's been some slips.
1: Yeah.
0: I guess you would be a bit. Any side of subsidence, you would be a bit nervous, wouldn't you? Have they had anyone look into it?
1: Yeah, if you saw how big he was, you'd be very careful about going up and waving your finger at him.
0: Well, I mean, if you're worried about the land, you've got to get someone to look at it.
1: Yeah, but no, they've been telling me that for a few years now.
0: Okay.
1: But I was bringing about, you mentioned the flu that's going to be going around till spring.
0: Yeah.
1: And here in Taihape, we've got a machine at the BNZ, an ATM machine, that's fully self-contained.
0: What do you mean it's fully self-contained? What does that mean?
1: When you go in, the door closes. It's got a door you go in.
0: Oh,
1: and you go
0: right.
1: on the machine and do, yeah.
0: I don't think that's for the flu. I think that's just for your safety while you're...
1: I'd say that's more of a danger, and a doctor actually agreed with me, saying that you get someone in there coughing and sneezing, bang, you've just released it.
0: Well, I mean, same if you go into a shop or a dairy or anything. I mean,
1: oh no, but this is fully self-contained. It doesn't have the slightest.
0: I don't understand what you're saying. So you go in; it's a room where the door closes, and you're in there. You get your cash, and then you walk out again.
1: You go into your ATM machine and you put in your PIN number, and you take your money out. But it's fully self-contained. There's no fresh air comes in. Apart from when it opens to let someone in or out.
0: What, there's no air conditioning or anything, or?
1: No, you've got to come in the same way you went out.
0: There's nothing in the ceiling air conditioning wise or something?
1: I have no idea.
0: Oh, well, that might be a detail that's missing.
1: But the doctor said it's a foolish thing to do because that will become a little laboratory for the virus. It'd be the ideal place for it.
0: Well,
1: you know, being fully self-contained, I mean, it's no fun standing there when it's pouring and you're trying to get some money out of a machine in a hurry. But
0: well, that's maybe why they have a door that opens and closes to protect you from the elements and also from people, you know.
1: Yeah, but it's still, I've seen people in there for damn near 10 minutes while we're trying to remember their number or do something. I've seen other ones like that too around New Zealand, down south and up north.
0: Oh, well,
1: and
0: just don't go in there then.
1: But when doctors say, it is a foolish thing. It's an absolute mayhem.
0: It doesn't excite me too much, to be honest. I mean, I'd still go in and get my money out, I guess, but
1: So there's another one down the road that's open. I go there.
0: Oh, well, but there you go. Bit of choice.
1: Yeah, the doctors just said people don't even realise that someone with the virus could have been in there and coughed and sneezed, and it's just fully self-contained.
0: Yes, I hear that, yeah. Oh, well, yeah, I don't know. Maybe there's air conditioning. Maybe there's more air circulating. I don't know. I can't.
1: Tauranga Consul must have put it in.
0: Don't know. Anyway, is that what you were ringing about?
1: Yeah. Oh, also, do people still go to libraries and buy a lot of books and read them these days?
0: Well, you don't buy books at libraries.
1: You
0: borrow them.
1: You still go to bookshops and buy them.
0: Oh, yeah, I think so. Absolutely. Why?
1: Because, I'm just, I've only got about 3,000 because I don't have TV.
0: Uh-huh. Why were you asking? Was there something, a point you wanted to make about it?
1: Yeah, just wondering if people still do, because I'm reading Tom Sharp. Ever read him?
0: No.
1: And Spike Milligan?
0: Oh, I've read a bit of Spike Milligan when I was a kid. Milligan, Gunner Who or something. Rommel Gunner Who, I think it was, yeah.
1: Yeah, that's right, yeah. The war, when he was in the war.
0: Yeah.
1: Yeah. But there's just so many good books around, and I've read them all, but I can't remember half of them. So,
0: well, read them again. I mean,
1: that's what I'm doing.
0: Oh.
1: Yeah.
0: What are you reading? Is there something you're reading again? You're going, God, this is a bloody good book. Don't remember much about this.
1: I can remember bits of it.
0: Well, the bummer is if you remember the ending while you're halfway through.
1: Oh, that's what happens when you read Agatha Christie.
0: Oh, okay. Yeah.
1: That does tend to muck the end up a bit.
0: Yeah. Yeah. What are you reading at the moment?
1: Oh, so I've just put it back. It's, right next to me. Vintage Stuff by Tom Sharp.
0: What's the worst book you've ever read, if you've read all? No, is there one where you're like, God, that was a complete waste of my time?
1: Shakespeare.
0: Oh, my God, really?
1: Yeah, I couldn't understand it.
0: Oh, well, you got to buy one of the versions where it's got the references to what he means, and you can't race through it. But yeah, no, I'm quite a fan of Shakespeare. But anyway, hey, thanks, Tony. Well, good luck with making sure you don't remember the plot halfway through your second read through of a mystery. It is 3:22. Kelvin's next.
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0: Yes, News Talk ZB. Kelvin, hello.
1: Very good morning to you, Tim. If I may, briefly, the Mount is a holiday resort.
0: Yeah.
1: Over the decades for me, and also that flu and vitamin C part of it. But Wallace, hang on, I was just thinking, in the last week or more, they've shown little snippets on TV amongst their ad breaks of the Commonwealth Games, our medalist winners, and the what they were competing in. And it sort of reminded me, it brought the vision back to me that's the main reason why I enjoy the Commonwealth Games and the Olympic Games, is because they tend to be individual.
0: Oh, you're just dropping out there efforts. A bit there, Kelvin. Sorry, they tend to be what?
1: Individual.
0: Individual sports efforts. As opposed to team.
1: Yeah, the only team parts of it, and it is the swimming and running relays. Apart from that, the rest is all individual.
0: Mm.
1: But getting back to Mount Maunganui, I can recall when I was a young kid, must have been about 6 or 7, and with my parents, and we walked on that track around the mountain,
0: yeah,
1: as opposed to going up. I've been up and down by myself and with other people several times, but I can recall as a youngster walking around the track.
0: It's one of the great attractions of going to the mountain. You go up it or around it. It's a beautiful walk.
1: Yes. Well, with me being such a young kid and going around the mountain itself on that track, I can remember being very scared somehow or other. It must have been the steepness around one part of it.
0: Yeah.
1: Looking, you know, from the track, looking downwards towards the sea. And, you know, sort of had the feeling that gravity wasn't going to keep me attached to the track as such. But enjoyed as a kid going over there to the mount on the beach. They had donkey rides there. And I remember going up in the aeroplane there, my first aeroplane flight. And then in later years,

0: in my 20s and that, go there with mates camping over the mount. So it's always had good good memories. Oh, yeah, and the saltwater hot swimming pool there at the base of the mount, which has all disappeared at the moment, that was fantastic. I never ever enjoyed swimming in the salt water in the sea as such. To me, it was always too damn salty. I know you're not supposed to drink this stuff or anything, but that was the way of it. And moving on with those injections and that, I still, when it's due, I've been getting the COVID injection, which I think is every six months, because evidently I can't quite remember the number, but a few weeks ago now, it could be a month or so, the number of people still dying in New Zealand from COVID. It was quite phenomenal,
1: I
0: really.
1: I looked up the stats recently. I'll have to dig up the recent stats. It's one of those. I mean, I don't understand. It's not something I'm keeping tabs on any longer. But apparently there are still plenty of cases. But the flu's the problem at the moment.
0: I think it's several every week dying from COVID. But with the ordinary flu injection, I haven't had the flu injection for decades and decades. And even when I was working, I used to get it, you know, through the firm where I was working. But I had it for a couple of years, and later on I didn't bother about it. But I've always been a consistent follower of drinking fruit juice in the morning, you know, orange particularly, with plenty of vitamin C in it, drinking that. And also relying on my 2% Neanderthal.
1: I'm not sure how much respect the virus has for what you're talking about. I think if you come in touch in contact with the influenza virus and you catch it, I don't think you're in for a good time. But yeah, I mean, the thing is, I just get vaccinated because it's easy. Just get vaccinated. Takes away a lot of the guesswork for me.
0: Yes. And I quite often leave my car at home and go into the city here in the Tron and the bus. Well, of course, sometimes there's hardly anybody on board the bus, but depending on the day, particularly in the afternoon, when the secondary schools come out and you happen to be on one of those buses, the place is packed. And it's a wonder. I was thinking that I wonder I haven't been struck down with it, but life just seems to go on all right.
1: Well, fingers crossed. I mean, I don't really have anything to add. I mean, I just get it to remove the wondering, you know, to feel a bit safer about whatever bugs are going around. Yeah. But.
0: And you said earlier on you don't like injections. What is it about the injection?
1: I don't like needles. I'm okay with it because I'm a big boy now. I've grown up a bit and I just sort of, you know, think about something else. But
0: The pointy end part you don't like, or what?
1: Yes. Well, I got a blunt one when I was in hospital when I was a teenager, and they gave me the pre-op.
0: Yeah.
1: It was either the pre-op or the post-op, but it was an injection in my bum. And she jabbed it three times, and it didn't go in. And can I tell you, Kelvin, flipping hell that hurt.
0: Yes.
1: When somebody jabs a needle into your skin and it's for some reason it won't go in, and she was like, oh, your bum's a bit tough to get into, and then... it gave me a phobia about needles for a while. And a year later, I had to have an operation, and the sister came along, and I hadn't even slept all night. I was so terrified of the needle. And she just came along and did it effortlessly, and I almost cried with relief.
0: Because a good way to overcome to do with the needle part is being a blood donor. I gave, I think it was 117 lots, so the old injection part of it.
1: Yeah,
0: and the blood donor injection.
1: Yeah,
0: the old needle is about nearly as thick as a knitting needle.
1: Well, it's mostly hollow. Of course, that's the whole point. It's the sides. It looks bigger, but in terms of, also I think there's something about the technology about the way they sharpen them, and is that needles are consistently a hell of a lot sharper than maybe they were, you know, 30 or 40 years ago.
0: Now, when are you back on again then, Tim? Tomorrow night?
1: Weekend.
0: Tonight.
1: The weekend from Saturday.
0: In the weekend.
1: Saturday and Sunday, 3 o'clock, yeah. I do two overnights and then I'm on the weekend.
0: That's right, yes.
1: How are you doing? Are you keeping all right?
0: On the

0: I'm still hanging on in there.
1: Good.
0: With the living.
1: Good. Well,
0: I didn't win the lotto last night.
1: Oh, did anyone win it?
0: So, I do not know, but when I eventually go to the supermarket this afternoon, I'll find out then.
1: Yeah.
0: And if nobody's won it, I already get my lotto tickets on a Monday for Wednesday and Saturday.
1: Yeah.
0: And then if nobody wins it, it's going to be more than 4,000.
1: Yeah. How many?
0: I get an extra $6 ticket.
1: How much money would you have in the bank if you just shoved that money into the bank since you started buying lotto tickets? I would hate to know. It'd be thousands.
0: Well, thousands. Yeah.
1: Yeah. Oh no, I'm just asking for fun.
0: No, but also you've got the possibility of having thousands in your bank account from buying.
1: Yes, I know. Well, millions even. Yeah, I know.
0: Millions.
1: And we'd all like those millions. I certainly would. Yeah. Anyway. Hey, cheers, mate.
0: A few days ago, somebody was mentioning the hospital and the bad food. Well, a few months ago when I went in the Waikato Hospital, the food was fantastic.
1: Yeah, I hear a lot about. You hear stories about terrible hospital food. Whenever I've been in, I've loved everything that's ended up on my plate. Maybe I'm just easily pleased.
0: And your previous caller mentioned about the libraries and books. The last book I bought, I do buy new books occasionally.
1: Yeah.
0: But the library in the Central Library here in Hamilton, they have, second-hand books for sale.
1: Yeah.
0: For 25 cents or 50 cents. And I bought Leighton Smith's book.
1: Oh, yeah. And?
0: It was there in the...
1: You enjoyed
0: it? Okay.
1: Have you read it?
0: Yeah, it was all right. 50 cents worth.
1: Okay. Actually, while you think about it, I remember when in Dunedin, there used to be a huge secondhand book sale. I think they'd have it in the Regent Theatre. And various places do have secondhand book sales, but... Are there any decent secondhand book sales in your neck of the woods these days? I don't know if there are any in Auckland. Wouldn't mind finding out if anyone knows anything about it.
0: I think a lot of those sort of shops have closed down, but the library always has plenty of secondhand books for sale. Yeah.
1: No, I mean, you have secondhand book fairs where people bring all their books, they get sorted, and you go along and you.
0: Once a year. I never bother going along, but they do have them, don't they?
1: Oh, I haven't had one for ages. There. Maybe someone can enlighten us.
0: They have one here in Hamilton every year at the Claudon, what I call the Claudon Showgrounds. But it's
1: what does everyone else call it?
0: it's got the new name, the Event Centre.
1: Oh, okay.
0: Gotcha. Where they have the big netball games and that.
1: Oh, right.
0: And other bits and pieces.
1: Claudland's Event Centre,
0: outside of the building, the City Council built it. And the outside of the building, to me, it looks a shambles because when you look at it, it's got, to me, it looks like the builders haven't bothered taking the scaffolding away because it's got pipes going up on a slight angle on the outside.
1: I get it, yeah.
0: And boards.
1: So it's not like a grand old cathedral.
0: A lot of scaffolding.
1: Yeah. No, it is fairly industrial looking, isn't it?
0: Have you got a picture of it there, have you?
1: No, I've been there.
0: Yeah.
1: I performed there. I was trying to remember what I did there, but it was... Anyway. Yeah. Okay. Yeah. Hey.
0: All the best to you then, Tim.
1: Cheers, Calvin. Thanks,
0: mate. Another good program you got going.
1: Thanks, buddy.
0: All right.
1: Bye-bye. Bye-bye. Back soon. Ray's next.
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2: Yes, with Tim Beveridge and Ray. Good morning.
3: Good morning. I'm phoning up about this situation where the weather sort of killed quite a few. Now, I've been in that situation myself in overseas. I was in Hong Kong, and I was in charge of the signalling system for the Hong Kong to China railway, just the Hong Kong side. And this thing had been, it was put in when the railway was installed. It had a signalling system from India, 1890 or something, and we were supposed to look after it.
2: What was it for? Well, what are we talking about?
3: This is a railway signalling system for a single rail. You transfer your tokens from one end to the other electronically, and they come out of a machine that hands it over to you if the line's clear.
2: Right. See? Yeah.
3: So I was in charge of this, and I looked at the machine, and I scratched my head, and I worked out what was wrong as far as I was concerned, and I fixed that bit. And then I thought, this is ridiculous. We're a telephone company, and we're looking after a railway.
2: Yeah,
3: I'm not going to do it anymore. So I wrote a note, a memo, to my senior engineer, and then it went to the executive engineer, and it then went off via to the chief engineer, and then I even put on the general manager. Now, it's the job of engineers who write out a report to make sure that that report ends up in the right place. It's no good. If you've got a problem and somebody's going to kill somebody, you make sure that the people who are responsible are not you. It's right up the top of the tree. So that's what I did.
2: Are you saying that you think that's a problem, that the warnings that were made, the people who made them didn't follow them through to make sure that they got to the right place?
3: They didn't make sure that the warning got to the right place at the top. They've written a report. They should have put it down to the general manager or whoever and made sure. Now, what happened then was that the general manager went mad and took the thing off us. We didn't look after it anymore, gave it back to the railways.
2: Was probably a win for you then, was it?
3: It was, because within a couple of days, there was a head-on collision between two railway engines.
2: Oh, how dreadful.
3: Absolutely shocking. And you see, with a little bit of imagination, the engineer in charge should know this is so serious, I'm going to fix it.
2: Yeah.
3: And I'll make sure that responsibility goes up to the top and my name isn't on it. And then that's where it's at.
2: Well, I haven't. If we're relating this to what happened in Mount Maunganui, I haven't managed to read the whole report. It's about 270 pages long. But we know that the warnings were given according, by the geotechnical specialists over the years. And I guess they gave them to the bodies that commissioned them. They would have been requested by a particular part of the council to submit a report, and they would have given the report to that part of the council. So I don't know. I'm not sure it was for them to make sure that they'd informed the CEO and everything, because you just assume, well, these people asked for a report, I've given it to them, job done.
3: I don't think the job's done. No.
2: No, but if you've got a branch of the council saying, hey, hey, Ray, we want you to do a report on this, and you provide the report to the people who've asked for it, what else are you expected to do?
3: Well, nothing else. If it's just a

0: normal situation.
1: Yeah.
0: But if people are going to be killed, then it's your job to make sure that that report gets into the hands of the people at the top and they take responsibility. And as soon as they take responsibility, something will be done.
1: Yeah. I think that's probably a bit unfair. If they're commissioned by an organisation who's paying their bill and they do the job, you would assume it goes where it needs to go without having to go, you've asked me to do this report, now I'm going to take it to the mayor myself. I just don't know if that would have happened and would be expected. But I understand the situation you're talking about is, you know, you were... Yeah, anyway, yeah, okay.
0: Yeah. Okay.
1: Cheers, Ray. Yeah, I'm not blaming anyone who's done the reports. I mean, they've done their job as commissioned, I imagine. But yeah, I mean, there's a whole lot of but for if maybe somebody had followed up on something. But yeah. In fact, you wonder if you'd be curious if years later you'd heard that no steps have been taken, whether you'd be like, I might follow up on this. That's possibly... possibly a consideration, yeah. You know, your thoughts on it, though. I might play the interview with Martin CEO from the council, if we got time. But first, we'll take a break and see if there are any more calls coming in.
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1: Yes, Newstalk ZB. I might play the interview with... now, I'm not meaning to have a beat up on Marty Granville, by the way, the chief executive at Tauranga City Council, but he was interviewed by Heather. And we are talking about whether... Now, you know, when there are failings of an institution... Should you, if you're the boss, tender your resignation, whether or not you're culpable for the findings or not, just as sort of this doctrine of responsibility that the buck stops at the top? It happened on my watch, so I'm going. Should he? That wasn't discussed in this interview, but it's anyway, this is Heather interviewing Marty Granville, who's undoubtedly, along with all the people involved at the Tauranga City Council, they will have gone through a hell of a time as well, but of course the greatest pain would have been, no doubt, obviously, it goes without saying, to be honest, experienced by the families. But, you know, the whole Tauranga community, everyone would be suffering on this. So it's not about having a crack, but it's just, you know, what do you think? Should there be a point where the person who's in charge of the organisation just goes, well, happened on my watch, I'm gone, I'll resign. In fact, let's play it now. How long is it? Let me think. We'll play that and come back with, see if you want to give us a call with your thoughts on it.
7: Now, as we discussed earlier, the independent report into the fatal Mount Maunganui landslide has found there were repeated warnings to the Tauranga City Council about a slip at exactly that spot.

0: Those warnings were repeatedly ignored. Tauranga City Council Chief Executive Marty Grenfell is with us now. Hi, Marty.
1: Yeah, good evening, Heather.
0: Why were the warnings ignored?
1: Well, Heather, firstly, I think it's important that on behalf of the Tauranga City Council, I acknowledge the lives of those who were lost, their families and their friends and the wider community that have been impacted by this event. I want to express my deepest sympathies and sorrow for the loss of those families and also the pain caused to the community.
0: Okay, thank you. Why were the warnings ignored?
1: Well, you know, the warnings, the risks that were identified were never escalated through the organisation to a point where they could be understood and managed and responded to. So Mr Davison's clearly found that these reports were commissioned at an operational level, and unfortunately, upon receipt, they stated operational level and the risks not clearly identified and escalated so they could be appropriately managed.
0: So let's take the report that was received midway through last year, about 6 or 7 months before the tragedy. And this is a report that said that there should have been a trigger response, a trigger action response set in place if you guys see a landslip happening. Who received that?
1: It was received at operational level. And unfortunately, that's where it remained. It was never escalated to a point where it found its way into our risk management systems, clearly identified. If it had of, it could have been responded to and steps could have been put in place.
0: Okay, the person who received it, did they share it with anyone?
1: It was shared with a number of people, none of whom believed they had accountability for managing or owning that risk.
0: And so did they send it to their manager?
1: It was sent to a manager, Heather, yes.
0: And what did that manager do with it?
1: Well, referring to the HDGO report, steps were put in place to advance additional reports. By the time the event happened on the 22nd of January, those further reports hadn't been commissioned.
0: Okay. That person who was in a management position and got the report and then decided to commission further reports to deal with that report, have they lost their job?
1: Well, Heather, look, there are three other inquiries currently underway, and it's not appropriate that I dive into matters which ultimately could be the subject of further inquiries. And so at this stage, you know,
0: Marty, is there an employment inquiry underway for this person?
1: Well, there isn't at the moment, Heather, and it would be premature to initiate that until these other reviews are complete.
0: What are the other reviews?
1: Well, we have the independent government inquiry. Mm-hmm. We also have a WorkSafe inquiry. And, of course, the police...
0: I don't really understand, Marty, what else you need. I mean, this report is quite clear that had that action plan been put in 6 or 7 months before that landslide, those people would potentially not have died. There would be lives that would definitely be saved. Therefore, that manager is responsible for the fact that their inaction has cost lives. Why are they still in your organisation? Why don't you just fire them? Like, what else? Like, what reason is more important or better for firing a person than the fact that their inaction has led to death?
1: Mr. Davison made it very clear that no one individual, no single person is accountable or responsible for this. He's described the failings as systemic across the organisation dating back to 1999 when the first Dutch report was received.
0: Are you going to quit over this?
1: Heather, my focus is...
0: Okay, that's a no. Now, look, Marty, I don't want you to lose your job and I don't want the numpty who didn't deal with this to lose their job necessarily for the sake of it. But if no one loses their job in an organisation like yourselves, when multiple people die, then how can we ever trust you guys to actually look after us?
1: Well, councils deliver a whole range of services to our communities. We have 1,300 staff who turn up each day to do their best. Every single day, every resident, 160 of them, uses some form of council service or facility, whether that's drinking water, using our roads, visiting our libraries or our swimming pools. All of those activities need controls and risks need to be managed across all of those activities. The community can have confidence that we're managing those facilities. In this particular situation,

0: over 2.5 decades, reports received at operational level, and unfortunately these were never escalated to find their way onto our critical risk register.
1: Right. I don't think that anybody's going to have confidence after this, Marty. Thank you. I appreciate your time and good luck with everything coming your way. Marty Grenfell, Tauranga City Council Chief Executive.
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2: Because it'd be 0800 80 10 80. Looking through the timeline as well, it's hard to imagine what else could have happened that would have taken the council didn't act on the reports that it had over the last 20 odd years. There was a massive, this is how much advance notice there was, if you have just joined. 1999, a geotechnical consultant identified old landslides above the campground and warned that heavy rain could cause high-speed debris flowing into the camp, and recommended, he said, putting caravans in holiday accommodation there is imprudent, and the risk of injury or death is quite high. That's 27 years ago. In 2005, there was this massive rain event and there were more than 50 slips on the mountain, and there were identified historic mass slip scars immediately above the campground. This is in 2005. And it was estimated that previous events there was substantially larger than the 2005 slip and could produce liquefied debris flows, and concluded that if it happened now, the consequences would be very serious. So then a year later, the warning becomes uncannily specific. And I'm looking at a summary here from AI, basically. But it was said that Moau's lower slopes, that's the mount, are an almost continuous series of slip scars, and concludes, here we go, this is 20 years ago, landslides may represent a greater threat to the campground than rockfall. And it calculates that an 8,000 cubic meter slip could cover 30 campsites. And there was an estimate that that scenario put about 30 people in its path and killed, the scenario would predict about 30 people in its path and kill 21. And so all these reports went to different, I mean, how does an organisation, how do people not see that this has followed up the chain? Far out. It's really quite breathtaking, isn't it? And of course, then we saw what happened in 2026,

0: early, you know, 22nd of January. But here's the other thing. At 4:43, nearly 5 hours before the fatal slide, the council is told the slope failure is already occurring. So information about an active slope failure in an occupied area, and it wasn't, still nothing happened. Even from 8 a.m., the second independent evacuation trigger is visible. Muddy, debris-laden water pouring from the toe of the slope, carrying silt and gravel 50 metres or more down the driveway. And that alone should have required urgent evacuation. So, no, hour and a half later, we know what happened. Far out. You got to say, yeah, I don't know what I say.
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2: Hayley Sproul. Kia ora, good morning.
3: Kia ora, Jack Tame.
2: Sproul on the prowl.
3: Sproul on the prowl. Do you know, it's actually because, like, people do not know how to say my last name sometimes, yeah. And making a show called Sproul on the Prowl, it's kind of sorted it out.
2: It really
3: has.
2: It has
3: to rhyme.
2: There are only certain things that actually rhyme with it too, right? Like,
3: yeah.
2: there aren't many words that rhyme with sproul.
3: So. Yeah, I used to say how now brown sprout to try to, like, get the
2: mouth shape.
3: Yeah, the mouth shape of sproul, which is actually embarrassing as well because it is sproul.
2: You is
3: know?
2: It?
3: Yeah. Aye, Scottish.
2: Oh.
3: But sproul, the key was sprouted.
2: Yeah, yeah, no, all right. So this is very much a show that is for an adult audience.
3: Yeah.
2: So we're going to be very careful with that.
3: Oh, don't worry, you can trust me.
2: But it's one in which you are mining your own experiences, which is, I'm sure, something you're not used to doing at all.
3: yeah. No. Most of the time it's all just made up.
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8: In this update, a review into the fatal Mount Maunganui landslide shows the council was repeatedly warned about the risk of a slip over 25 years. Six people were killed in January after a landslide crashed down onto the beachside holiday park. The report finds Tauranga City Council failed to act on calls to mitigate the risk of a slip. Review author Paul Davison KC says if they had followed expert opinion, the campsite would have been evacuated before the landslide.
9: To that extent and in that sense, the loss of life could in all likelihood have been averted.
8: Council Chief Executive Marty Grenfell says the warnings about the campground stayed at an operational level.
10: The risks that were identified were never escalated through the organisation to a point where they could be understood and managed and responded to.
8: Belief from a union that WorkSafe should be able to prosecute retail businesses for constant understaffing, like it does in other health and safety issues. A Workers First union survey has found workers in understaffed shops are 5 times less likely to report always feeling safe. Retail NZ advocacy manager Denise Garland says it's open to the idea because any health and safety issue should be taken seriously.
11: We would not be opposed to that at all, but it's just around what is practical for WorkSafe to do and to undertake in their line of work.

0: and with their own staffing levels.
1: Two big pharmaceutical firms say a new vaccine is showing promising results against melanoma. Merck and Moderna say a personalised mRNA jab in large-scale trials has reduced skin cancer recurrence and slowed spread to other parts of the body. New Zealand has amongst the highest rates of melanoma in the world. A new era of healthcare is taking shape in Dunedin, with promises of a calmer experience for patients. A new five-storey, 15,000 square metre hospital outpatient building is set to open by the end of the year, bringing specialist healthcare across Otago and Southland under one roof. Programme Director Bridget Dixon says it's a digital-led facility, with patients able to check in on their phones and see waiting times.
2: It'll enable us to be able to increase the numbers of procedures and scans that we can deliver here in Dunedin and Otago and Southland community.
1: Iconic Arthur's Pass campsite Klondike Corner has been damaged by four-wheel drive vehicles. The Department of Conservation says the site, which draws thousands as part of the Coast to Coast event in February, has deep tyre tracks carved across it. DOC and police are working to identify those responsible. Convicted Australian mushroom murderer Erin Patterson is appealing her convictions. She was given life in prison last year for murdering three of her estranged husband's relatives and trying to kill another by feeding them a beef Wellington laced with poisonous mushrooms. Her lawyers argue the judge allowed evidence he should not have and the prosecution behaved improperly. News 24 reporter Aspen Blomfield says part of the argument relates to accommodation.
3: Parties who are intimately connected to the case, who had a vested interest in the case, were staying at the same accommodation the jury had been sequestered in.
1: In sport, Australian former Wimbledon finalist Nick Kyrgios has been provisionally suspended from tennis, meaning he can't play, coach or attend matches. The International Tennis Integrity Agency says the former world number 13 tested positive for cocaine during the Mallorca Open in June. On social media, the 31-year-old apologised, saying he made a huge mistake and takes full responsibility for it. Kiwi driver Liam Lawson has done a complete about turn in Formula One, returning to the Red Bull team that ditched him two races into the 2025 season. The 24-year-old replaces Isaac Hadjar after the Frenchman suffered a wrist injury during Formula One's summer break. Rugby league and coach Andrew Webster has revealed the Warriors didn't want to lose young halfback Jet Cleary. The 21-year-old is being released a year early from his three-year deal to potentially go back to Penrith, where his father Ivan will be coaching for a final year in 2027. Rumours persist brother Nathan is eyeing a stint at the Warriors from 2028, but Webster says they were focused on the younger Cleary and rate him highly.
4: We had a lot of discussions around it. We didn't want to lose Jet. We love him, think the world of him, and we feel like his journey is different to everyone else's, as in it may take a little bit longer, but super impressed with his progress. We obviously had the opportunity not to release him, but we chose to, and we wish him all the best.
1: Michael Witt has no worries seeing Luke Hansen handed the Warriors' number 6 jersey for Saturday's NRL clash against the Rabbitohs in Sydney. The 22-year-old makes just his second start of the season against the 7th-placed Bunnies. Former Warriors playmaker Witt believes Hansen will follow in the footsteps of teammates who have embraced their starting roles with glee.
5: Every player in that squad is buying in because, yes, they've had some rough injuries. Every time someone goes out, the next bloke up mentality is certainly well and true because everyone who comes in is playing great as well and just picking up where the last guy left off.
1: 8-test All Blacks flanker Duplessis Kirifi has been named to start at Openside for Wellington's NPC showdown against Otago on Sunday after spending the last two matches at second five. That's News and Sport. I'm Stuart Willey.
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0: fine with morning frosts. South Taranaki and Taihape to Kapiti, cloudy periods and isolated light showers. Gisborne to Wairarapa and Wellington, isolated showers gradually clearing with fine breaks developing. Nelson and Buller to Northern Fiordland, mainly fine with morning frosts but areas of evening cloud with the chance of a light shower. Marlborough, Canterbury and Otago, excluding Clutha, partly cloudy with a few showers about Banks Peninsula before dawn, fine spells increasing towards afternoon. Clutha, Southland and Southern Fiordland, cloud and isolated showers retreating to Fiordland and Stewart Island this afternoon. And for the Chatham Islands, mostly cloudy with a few light showers.
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2: You have been here a while. You've done quite a few gigs here, haven't you?
3: I've been cleaning at the attic. And
4: I mean, it has been here 100 years.
5: The start of every good story.
3: No. Just for some context. And in there was a box of, you know, old diaries and bits and pieces. And so, and in there was a letter that I got from ZB accepting me as an overnight host.
0: Yeah.
3: Formal letter from ZB. And that was dated 1990. But I'd already been doing some work here.
2: Well, hang on. 36 years.
5: That's when I was born.
0: Metaphorically 100 years old.
3: But no, my first shift here doing overnights, which was not long after ZB sort of was created, right?
0: Whereabouts? Which building?
3: Durham Street.
0: Oh, Durham Street.
3: Yeah, Broadcasting House.
0: So they're late and talking about people screaming down corridors and stuff at Durham Street.
1: That was a News Talk ZB Extra.
0: Yes, News Talk ZB with Tim Beveridge, 0800 80 1080, text 9292. Quite a fun little highlight there. That was with Peter, Pete Wolfcamp and Wilhelmina O'Keefe on my huddle a couple of weeks ago. Great huddle, that one. Not huddle, panel. Sorry, the huddle belongs to Heather's show. What am I saying? Sacrilege. Anyway, we welcome 0800 80 1080, text 9292. If you want to email, you can email me, timb@newstalkzb.co.nz. But we're talking a little bit about the Moau report, the Mount Maunganui landslide failure of the institutions of the Tauranga City Council. And, you know, while I started the show saying that, you know, I'm uncomfortable with just writing off the back of the report and calling for resignations, but is there a case to say, you know, under the old sort of Westminster standards of conduct, where sometimes ministers, even if they weren't actually responsible for a failing within their ministry, because they were the boss, they would resign or offer their resignation? Is that where we're at in Mount Maunganui? And I can't help but feeling, the more I'm reading about the institutional failings, that might not, well, I don't know what the expression is, sheet home to the chief executive. Nevertheless, you're the boss of a council whose institutions failed. That, you know, reports weren't passed on for an operational level. There probably should be heads that roll. And I mean, that's a dramatic metaphor, isn't it? But, you know, a report comes through and says there'll be a loss of life and, you know, there's a danger of slippage and stuff, and people just don't follow up and see where it goes. There's no curiosity to see. I don't know. Surely there does need to almost be a symbolic resignation. Does there? What do you think? 0800 80 1080. Also, talking about the flu jabs, the necessity to get your flu jabs, even if you think it's a bit late for it, because it's not too late, because they reckon that the flu outbreak's going to carry through to spring. So, yeah, your thoughts on that as well. But I can see we've got a bunch of callers lining up to have their say on, I'm guessing, on the Mount Maunganui, but we'll find out when I say hello to Chris. Good morning.
6: Hey, how are you?
7: Hey.
0: All right.
7: So, talking about this Tauranga Council and the slip and the avoidable deaths, it was a really good interview listening to what Heather was up to.
0: What Heather was up to.

0: do.
1: Look, because she does really good interviews. Like, she hammers people. Like, she's like... Like, to be honest, like, she's like a dog that barks and she puts people in fear and she gets their real answers. Right?
0: Okay. Yep, yep.
1: You know, but you know what I mean by that? Like, because I heard her, like, over the years.
0: Are you avoiding saying that she's a Rottweiler?
1: She's a absolute media Rottweiler, and I love her for that because what she does is she puts everyone into their honest answers. And I liked it about it because she bombards them to the point where they just tell the truth. And then all of a sudden you're like, I got ya.
0: I don't think that was so much a got ya. I don't think that was interview.
1: Not with this particular mayor, because I was going to go there, but I love what she does to the politicians. Like, she and a lot of the media need to keep these people in check. How good was her interview with the top party person? To get that, because that's not what it rang for.
0: Oh, I didn't actually catch that one. I caught Jax when he did it on Q&A. I mean, there's some questions. I think I caught some of Heather's as well, because there's quite a funny video of her making a cup of tea and dunking a tea bag while she's reclining and asking questions. It's actually quite funny. I was thinking, you know, things you can't do on TV, which you can do on radio. And the camera's on her, of course. It's just like, who cares?
1: 100%. I love the way that woman interviews people because she brings out the nitty gritty.
0: Mm.
1: Anyway.
0: I'll pass it on to her. Say, Chris loves you.
1: Chris loves you. Yes, I do. Because you get the best. So, I would put this Tauranga Council thing down to low-level staff. And what I don't mean that disrespectfully. I mean, you know, they're not the mayor or the CEO. So, low-level staff haven't passed the information up the chain properly.
0: Mm.
1: And now we've got the CEO of the council and the mayor being grilled. Like, they don't know what they don't know. So I don't think this is a sack the boss just for the sake of its situation. I think it's more of the council and the workers there need to be more transparent and up the chain with information, because you only know what you know.
0: Well,
1: and I don't think for one moment that the guy who's the CEO or the mayor knew about this whatsoever. So we've got to look at who was the hurdle within the staff.
0: Yeah, but I guess isn't it up to the chief executive to make sure an organisation is functioning, that information gets to where it needs to go?
1: And that's the problem with middle management, is you get someone who thinks they're above the rest and they only need to report to someone else. And that person within that organization actually makes a lot of calls.
0: And God, I tell you what, it must be a demoralizing set of circumstances for those who work for the council, because whatever... And whoever's responsible for not passing reports on, it makes the Tauranga City Council, given, remember that the council itself was replaced by commissioners for 3 and a bit years, it makes it look like the council's just a cluster.
1: Absolutely. And that's the problem. So that if you wanted to fire someone, we just have to wait for the internal investigations to see who that one person was who didn't care enough or lapsed in their judgment.
0: Mm.
1: I don't think it was above middle management, to be fair.
0: Yeah, but I mean, if a general's in charge of the army and there are things are going wrong within your legions of soldiers or whatever it is, I mean, surely it's the general that's, you know what I mean? Whose show is it? It's a bit.
1: I can, I completely

0: completely understand that rationale. Like, I'm a hospitality worker. If someone, if a chef cooks a chicken dish and someone gets sick from that, it's the chef that made that dish that day may lose their job. The head chef for letting it pass, he may lose his job. But at the end of the day, it's the owner who has to pay the compensation to the client that got sick.
1: Yeah.
0: And I understand that, like, industrial responsibility attitude. But if you didn't know, you don't have to stand down.
1: Well, I guess if it's your fault you didn't know, that's where the problem is, and that's what that's the sort of nuance in the conversation. But
0: absolutely. So, like, and this is like, it's a big conversation, because where does responsibility lie? How hard do you trust your staff? You know, like, if you don't know something, why do you have to...
1: No, I understand that, but I think there's a problem with the whole processes of the way... Yeah, no, I mean, look, it's not an open and slam case either way, but yeah. Yeah, okay. Hey, Chris, I've got to keep moving, mate. Thanks for your call.
0: All right, mate.
1: Cheers, bye-bye. 18 past four.
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9: So our dream world is we would like walls everywhere, except for our science department. Our plan is to start with mathematics, because mathematics is a subject where we do know our students need a space away from disruption and noise, and we do have a proof of concept in. So we are very excited about this announcement and really hoping that something will come of it for Avonside. We need to be teaching from the minute the students come into a classroom and not be distracted. I haven't got any teachers who would not want to have those walls.
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1: Yes, News Talk ZB indeed, 0800 80 1080. Alison, hello.
10: Talking of the panel, you never seem to have Neva on now. She used to come on there.
1: She's just got lots on. She's busy with the... She's got a lot of commitments at ZB with
10: She made the Woman's Weekly. She made the Woman's Weekly this week too.
1: Did she?
10: Reading about her and that. Very interesting. I was just going to say about the needles now. Yes, back in the old day, I'm going back about 50 years. The needles were very, very... they hurt. They were blunt things. And now you don't even hardly feel them now. I was about 5, I think it was. And first time I never had a needle, didn't know what they were even. And whooping cough, I think I had it for. And I remember the doctor coming along. I might have told the story before, actually. And I was very nervous. And I would be jiggling my arms up and down, you see. He said, oh, no, you're a squirmer. And got the straps out and tied my arms down and jabbed me. And so I never got over that at that stage. So I had a phone.

0: Namibia for years after that.
1: Oh, absolutely. God. What did they do?
0: Got two straps out and tied my arms down.
1: Bloody hell. That's horrendous. Yeah, yeah. I mean, you'd be sacked for that these days.
0: That was the last time we went back to that doctor. That was there. We'd been going to him for a long time at that stage, and my mother said, no, we're not coming back here again. So we never went back. We went to a different doctor after that. She was floored by it. These big straps. I didn't know what they were, you see. Didn't know what was happening. And, oh, gosh, very upsetting for me. And so for years after that, I just, I was very nervous. But I don't now. I'm all right now. Because the needles are much, they're easy now. I just don't look when they do it, of course. I don't look at the needle going in. But I have got over that. But for 10 years or so after that, I just couldn't even look at a needle. I was absolutely hopeless.
1: Oh, yeah.
0: But the shingles now, I got a nice thing the other ring, these actually the last couple of days, to say that I have tied to a shingle something or other there. And I remember my father having it several times. He never had the vaccination, and he was very ill with it.
1: Oh, no, shingles is too dreadful.
0: Have it.
1: Sorry, hang on. You've been told you can get the injection now or something, or what?
0: Yeah. My doctor rang me just in the last two or three days to say I was entitled to get...
1: Oh, so that means you're 65.
0: Yeah, that's right, yeah.
1: Happy birthday. Yeah.
0: Thank you very much. Yeah, well, everything comes at once. I've got everything. I've got that, and I can have a free flu injection and tetanus and something and something and something. And then also in the mail, I've got something, a blood test as well. I've got all of them coming all in the one time. I don't like them all mounting up like that. I just have one at a time. I don't want to have them all on the same day sort of thing, because you can end up having doing too much in the one day. So I'm just going to spread it out. But definitely we'll have the shingles one.
1: Good move, Alison. Don't look a gift horse in the mouth for a free injection for shingles.
0: About the Logie Awards over in Australia that they had. I thought that Robert Irwin, who hosted that, age 22, he did it. He's a fantastic host of that, the youngest one they've ever had. And he came up with a great big python, it was a snake thing, there, python, and wrapped it around a man's neck. And, it was amazing what he did. He had a safari suit on, fabulous. And the lady that accepted the award for Sam Neill, Heather Mitchell, I think her name was, she did a wonderful speech, I must say that.
1: Yeah.
0: And he loves, Sam Neill loves goats, apparently. He loves animals.
1: Yeah.
0: And there's a stag, we've got these new goats now. Four little ones, and I suggested Sam. One of the ones could be Sam and Bonnie for Bonnie Tyler.
1: Okay, Alison, I'm going to keep it on topic because we've got other people wanting to talk about the Moana thing.
0: But
1: take care. Bye-bye. Bye. See ya. It's 25 past four. Two speed lines, should I say.
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1: Newstalk ZB. Just before we go to Andy, I think this is the point I always wanted to make, and this that somebody's made in this text. Tim, irrespective of the multiple reports not being escalated, why did the council executive, or whoever got hold of them, I guess, never raise questions about what risks had been identified and processes put in place to manage the mountain and the surrounding environment? Yeah, I mean, so they get a report saying what the risk is, and

0: oh, let's have another report. It's a classic, is that the example of just the problem with bureaucracy? Let's get another report. Oh, let's get another report. And then meanwhile, tragedy. Anyway, hang on a second. Let's go to Andy. Hello.
1: Good morning. Yes, you were mentioning heads rolling. It's actually a fact. It's been proven that when a guillotine goes down...
0: Oh, let's not be too bloodthirsty, shall we?
1: There's no pain. No, there's no pain. It's quite interesting.
0: Mm.
1: But regarding the Mount Maunganui, if that has happened in Russia, there would be court cases and there would be prison given.
0: Well, I mean, I'm not sure we can hold Russia up as an example of justice for all, can we, given who's running the place?
1: But there's an example. I mean, some countries are a lot sterner than others, and it seems to me this country is very, very good at not punishing people. Look at Cave Creek. For example, Cave Creek, they had big nails holding that thing in.
0: Mm.
1: You know, they should have had bolts. Now, that was a terrible mistake, if you like. You know, it was constructed in a weak manner.
0: Yeah.
1: And no one really got into trouble over that.
0: No, I mean, the minister eventually resigned, even though it wasn't deliberately his fault, but as a sort of symbolic gesture for the tragedy, he resigned. Albeit it took him about a year to do so. So, you know, maybe there's a bit of water to flow under the bridge here, but yeah.
1: Yeah, it just seems to me that people don't get punished for things that they should be punished for. That's just my comment, anyway.
0: Well, I mean, I'm not even sure. I mean, punishment is probably not the word I'd use if I thought about it. But it's accountability, isn't it? And people could be resignation would be about accepting some sort of accountability with the fact that you're running an organisation that doesn't know its ass from its elbow when it comes to passing information around.
1: No, and the people that suffered, the family that suffered, I wonder what they think.
0: Well, it must be, oh, God, it would just be dreadful. I mean, I remember when we went, all the people around the country would be reflecting on, you know, when they went there with their family or, you know, and it could have been us if it had been the wrong time. And I just remember when my girls went there, you know, to the hot pools, you know, and you just sort of think it could have happened to anyone.
1: Exactly.
0: Yeah, yes. just dreadful. Anyway,
1: I like that place. I've been there lots of times, and I found close to my heart. I really enjoyed that place.
0: Yeah.
1: So it could have happened to me as well, but it's just one of those things that we have to live with, really, don't we?
0: Yes, indeed. Yeah.
1: Yes.
0: Yeah, thanks, Andy. Cheers, mate.
1: Okay.
0: Bye bye. Now, there is a message where I want to read this one here. I'm trying to find the one which refers to the woman who... Oh, yes. Tim, what about top-down leadership? Given the increasing climate challenges and the prominence of Mount Maunganui, I think it's a reasonable expectation that the CEO coming in 8 years ago would make a point of finding out the associated risk management plan. I would have. And what a hero Lisa was, spending her last 5 hours trying to warn and save people. Cheers, Kathy. And what dreadful luck that someone who'd recognised the risk was warning people and then in the wrong place at the wrong time. How absolutely unfair. And what a, you know, life, life is unfair. As soon as you realise that that's the case, you're a lot happier. But yeah, life is dreadfully unfair in the case of the woman who's warning everyone. Just absolutely flipping horrendous. Okay, where are we up to? John, hello.
2: Yeah, the Mount Maunganui disaster, that was just a case of being the wrong person in the wrong place at the wrong time.
0: Hang on, you've just come off your phone, I can't hear you.
2: You there, how's that now?
0: That's better, yep.
2: Yeah, it's just a case of being at the wrong place at the wrong time. I remember... You know, the Mount Maunganui, when I was growing up, and that when I left school and we started work, I started

0: going to the Mount with all my mates in about 1954. And that was going flat tack, that that camping ground with the swimming pool and the chaise shed and stuff. But nobody ever went there. We would go to a camping ground and you'd have to drive them down in your car. I mean, that was a very exclusive camping ground there. And no doubt there'd been people that had been there for years.
1: Yeah.
0: And they'd be permanently sort of have a campsite there. And they'd probably hand them down to their children and their children's children.
1: I don't quite know how it went to that campsite, but...
0: What's that?
1: I don't know how it went to that campsite, but I always did think that the people who were at the campsite had a pretty good spot. To be fair, John, I'm not sure if you've caught up with all the detail, but it wasn't just about being in the wrong place at the wrong time. The thing that the report revealed is that there had been warnings going back to 1999, quite serious warnings, like this could cause a loss of life and the slope's unstable, et cetera, et cetera. I mean, it was an accident waiting to happen, and no one...
0: All I'm trying to emphasise is, it had been running for a hell of a long time.
1: Yeah,
0: I don't know I don't know before 1950. Mm. It had all been operating there, and people were going there. Mm. And then I don't know how long ago it had the big accident. This is factual stuff.
1: Yeah,
0: and I mean, now they turned around. It should have got an engineer in there, and they had retaining walls and all sorts. So I mean, I don't know. I don't know who's at fault.
1: Whoever didn't escalate the report, I mean, we're calling for another report when you've got... Here's the point that Davison makes, and look, I don't expect people to be across the detail of this. It's almost a 300-page report. But the point that Davison makes is that what they should have done was have what they call a trigger action response plan, TAR, a TARP. And the simple nature of it was that should certain conditions exist, i.e. we have this amount of rainfall and this time, it kicks in the plan that you evacuate the campground. And as he says, that would have, you know, apart from the very temporary nature of the campground not having people and no one going to the pool, that didn't have a major cost to it. It wasn't about building...
0: But what about people using their own common sense about going to the camping ground? I mean, all around New Zealand, and I know that our insurance costs have gone up. It just happened to be that slip.
1: No.
0: Thousands of slips, Tim. There's been thousands of slips.
1: But
0: they haven't slipped and killed anybody, only over there.
1: Well, no, I think that's dreadfully unfair because no one really, unless you're a geotechnical... geotechnical stuff is complex. I mean, if there's a campground there, and hot pools and everything, it's no one would consider that it wasn't safe because you'd be thinking, well, it must be safe.
0: Well, this is what I'm trying to say. It's been there for a long time. Why wasn't it picked up? They had a hell of a lot of years. When?
1: In 1990, people had the council had been told in 1999, 2005, 2006, 2023, they'd been told that in 2006, and again, you won't know this, but so I'm telling you, this is from the report, that there was a report that said that it calculated an 8,000 cubic meter slip that could cover 30 campsites and could kill about 21 people. So the council had been told, but the people in that campsite hadn't. The general public didn't.
0: Surely the people that did the report then, the engineers that were retained, the geotech engineers, they should have done something about it and said, well, if the council's not going to do anything, we're going to make it. They should be duty-bound, unconscious-bound.
1: Well, I think, if they are asked to give a report by the council... Yeah. And they provide a report to the council. They've done their job. You would assume that you've given the report to the council and they carry, you know, the process, you've done your bit in the process because you're not in charge.

0: you're not in charge of the mountain. I think blaming the geotech people is grossly unfair.
1: No, I'm not blaming them. I just said it's been there for a hell of a long time, that camping ground, for 60 or 70 bloody years. And I mean, this weather that we had, there's been slips all over the place. There's been places flooded everywhere, all over the place. But none of them has been So all that I'm saying is...
0: Yeah, but we're not putting campgrounds and hot pools at the bottom of these slips that you're talking about.
1: Even though they might have been there for about 70 or 80 years.
0: No, what I'm saying, I don't know... If you've had warnings for 20... If the council's had warnings for 26 years...
1: Yeah.
0: Yeah, the buck has to stop somewhere at the council, doesn't it?
1: Well, I agree with you there. And to be quite frank, I had a daughter living over there, and we had cause to get a building consent to do a job over there, and they were bloody hopeless, absolutely hopeless to deal with. And, of course, they've had commissioners in there and all sorts. So the whole area, and the Tauranga City Council is just a bloody disaster.
0: Well, you've got to say, the reputation of the council, and there'd be people at the council who do a good job at what they're doing, but I tell you what, their council's reputation is in the toilet as a result of this report, so...
1: But you see, what do you expect? It's extremely a right wing. A lot of right wingers live there. There's no lefties work there. I mean, Don O'Tara.
0: Oh, come on. Well, what are you talking about?
1: It's Don O'Tara. They'd be safer in O'Tara. Tell them to move up to O'Tara.
0: No, you're trivialising it too much, John. Sorry. But anyway, I've got to move on, mate. Don't trivialise it like that. Right, I'm going to take a moment. I'm getting quite a few bits of correspondence coming in. Okay, I'm getting lots of texts on people saying who took the trees away. Yes, I mean, iwi cut trees down. So the report says, from a process point of view and a geotech point of view of the process, they shouldn't have cut the trees down. But, so, you know, there's fault there. But the report says that the geotechnical analysis of the whole slip and everything said the trees being cut down didn't make a difference. It would have happened regardless. So just, you know, do with that what you will. It is 20 to 5.
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0: Right, let's look at some text correspondence that's been rolling in. And look, as I say, look, it's early days on this report. And that's why we're discussing it, I guess, to, you know, analyse it a bit, get a bit more understanding about what went on. But the thing to me is that, you know, the systems at the council that didn't do their jobs, it must be tough reading for the families. You know, I mean, look, I'm not sure anything would, I'm not sure, you know, when you've lost someone anyway, whether any report makes you feel better or worse. But I

0: arguably, when you find out that, you know, if no one had any suspicion, you know, if there'd been no geotech warnings over the years, and it was just like, oh my goodness, we had this rainfall, and all of a sudden it's, and no one was expecting it. Yeah, I mean, it's no real consolation at all. But when you hear that there'd been warnings for 26 years and nothing happened, I think that would be just like getting a, you know, it'd be an emotional punch to the face that it was completely preventable. And as Paul Davison said, it wasn't about money. You know, the one of the solutions of having a trigger action response plan where certain conditions are met, we've had this amount of rainfall, we're observing this, or we're observing this change in the land, evacuate emergency evacuation immediately. Even just the adoption of a plan like that could have saved lives. So isn't it funny, you know, how we absorb tragedies? I remember watching it on the news and just sort of surreal, like, because, yeah, just it, because you look at the whole mountain and you look at the slip and trying to get an idea of how big it might be. And of course, from the air, it never looks as dramatic. And then you just see the effect it's had on that community and the lives it cost. And the woman who tried to alert people, and she lost her life too. I just think, God, how utterly flipping dreadful. Okay, here's some texts. Right. The CEO sets the tone, and therefore the buck stops with him. Tim, re the lack of accountability after event like January's disaster at the Mount. I haven't been listening all morning, so I don't know if this has already been raised, but I would offer two explanations for why there is never a resignation. One, we have developed a no-fault mentality since the introduction of ACC in 1974. Yeah, I don't think that's such a big player. But the second point here, parallel to this, we also have a long-standing committee culture in New Zealand. Important decisions are often made by groups of people on committees. So when something goes wrong, the blame can't be laid on any one person. We blame a system rather than the individual. Look, I'm sure there's going to be some digging into this as to who didn't pass on what report that went where, when, and all that. Tim, I've been involved with the campground for the last 15 years as it's a council-run camp. I think it's all about money, too. The amount of people that stay at the camp every year, you'd be shocked where they cram them in, the revenue that that place would have had coming in. Be interesting to see what the council will be missing out on. Every turn, this council want your money. Doesn't matter what business you're in. This is very sad for the families lost. Do you wonder whether there's this sort of like, oh my goodness, we've got all this revenue coming and we can't just shut it because some geotech person says there could be a problem with it? I mean, as I say that, you could just imagine someone having that attitude, couldn't you? But again, that's conjecture. Tim, thanks for playing the interview. I agree with you. Basically, Marty demonstrated they've learnt nothing by saying they're waiting for the inquiry reports before they consider doing anything about this report. That's right. So they've got this report. They're waiting for other reports, when in fact that was the whole point. They got the report saying it's dangerous. Somebody could die, and they go get another report, and then someone dies while they're waiting for the other report. I mean, God, the more I'm thinking about this, it's flipping outrageous. Back in a tick.
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4: Yep.
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5: News Talk ZB with Tim Beveridge. Time for a couple more calls before we wrap it all up, I think. Brad, hello.
6: Yeah, morning, Tim.
5: Hi.
6: Look, I couldn't believe that Marty Grenfell, the CEO, was sitting in the press conference yesterday. Like, you can't just sit there and say, oh, well, nobody told me. Who's accountable for that organisation? It's absolutely ridiculous that he was. I thought it was insulting to those families that he's still there. You can't just say, nobody told me. There has to be some accountability. But I get that, and I've heard a couple of the people and yourself say that those reports, you know, they might have been buried in the bureaucracy. But what about the calls that were made to the council and what flied round to emails at 5:53 in the morning when those, you know, the poor souls, you know, rest, may they rest in peace, were trying to ring them to warn them there were slips on the mount. Then there was another 3.5 hours before the main slip. Why was nothing done? Like, why were they not evacuated?
5: Did anyone receive those messages? When were they actually?
6: Yeah, they did. If you watched the One News timeline last night, They went across it, and the council were notified. They emailed the police and emergency centre. We were in a state of civil defence at that time, in a state of emergency. So anyway, you know, they were pressing the intercom at the manager's office down there. They were banging on the door. They were banging the door down to the council worker that, or the people that meant to work and run that place, and nothing happened. You know, he's got to go. He's absolutely got to go. But look, I just wanted to...
5: I actually started off the show thinking, gosh, let's not rush to judgment. But I agree with you in the end.
6: He's got to go. I'm a ratepayer here, but let me just take people back for a bit of context in this city. About 3 years ago, there was a big slip in Mangatapu, a house come tumbling down, right? And they did this huge... 3 or 4 years ago, they did this huge study across the whole city, and they slapped all these red slip hazard zones on everyone's house that is anywhere near a hillside, right, or in the fall zone.
5: Mm.
6: So they did all this big piece of work. I got a big red sticker slapped all over my house. It's only 20 years old. The geotech's fine that this section. It's been
5: how long ago was this?
6: By them. About 3 years ago, that slip in Mangatapu.
5: Oh, okay, so they're all over there.
6: Yeah.
5: But not the mount.
6: So they were all over that like a rash. But did they look at their own site? Did they do anything about their campground? No, how come that didn't trigger them looking at it? You know?
5: God, it does make your blood boil a bit, doesn't it?
6: He was at the head of it at that point. You know, people have lost buyers on their houses because people have been scared of these big red slip hazard zones they put on. So you can't tell me they didn't take slip seriously 3 or 4 years ago. But anyway, I've woken up hot under the collar. Have a good day,
5: look,
6: mate.
5: I agree with you. I mean, I tried to go easy on this, but the more you read about it. But the classic one was that text I read before where the person pointed out that, you know, literally they got a report, it said something no good, so they commissioned some more reports, but in the meantime people died. And now they've got a report yesterday, and we haven't got anything happening with regard to whether we fire anyone because we're getting some more reports. I mean,
6: oh my God. It's unbelievable. I just don't know the process with the CEO and if it's the council or whatnot.
5: Well, look
6: and
5: it
6: I
5: this way, Brad, if it was
6: an
5: your
6: employment process,
5: if it was a private company, if you was your company and it was, and you're the boss, the CEO, and by virtue of your company's failings because of somewhere down the chain that you don't know about, but you're the owner of the company, you'll pay the price for their balls-ups. Almost said something
6: naughty.
5: That's
6: right.
5: And yet, if you're in the public service of a council, oh, no, I've got to stick around and fix this. I mean, I'm not blaming him for it happening necessarily, but the buck stops with him.
6: Not at all. There's got to be some sort of, like, it's even if it's a gesture, even if, you know, he was lying in bed, like, there's still enough, like...

0: know, stuff ups in that organisation that he's led over the last 3 or 4 years. But I think the fact that what they did 3 years ago after Mangatapu, after that previous slip that was in the city, that they went around and did a huge piece of work on it. Why was it not? Why was that trigger action plan not put in place then? But look, he has to go. Yeah. Surely he can't stay. That's my 5 cents.
1: Yeah,
0: anyway.
1: Good on you, Brad. Thanks, mate. Cheers.
0: Good on you.
1: Okay, bye bye. Now that's interesting, isn't it? You know, 3 years ago they're slapping notices all over people's property, and yet Mount is just like, well, nothing to see here. And that information on the Mount being dodgy goes back 26, 27 years. So anyway, right. Lucky last call, I think we'll make it. Ray, hello.
2: Hi. Just an observation. I've been a bit in and out as the morning's gone through, working and what have you. But in that interview, it said they're awaiting a report from WorkSafe.
1: Yeah.
2: That could get very, very interesting because they own the business. They have a duty of care. I can't remember all the proper terms of operating a business. But ultimately, there's things in those documents that sort of say that you had known or should have known. Someone could go to jail over this, yet.
1: Well, I mean, I don't want to get too hot about it, but I mean, you'd be glad you're not living in China, because we know what would happen to officials when they balls up there and people lose their lives.
2: Yes, yes. I'm not saying I don't know enough of the details or anything. And as I say, I've been in and out and only caught parts of
1: look,
2: things.
1: It's almost a 300-page report. I've actually used AI to help digest some of the information and give me timelines and stuff.
2: I could do some extra intelligence.
1: Perhaps they should have got AI to manage the whole thing. Then it would have probably, I tell you what, it probably would have gone, we need to do this and notify the next level of the executive and do the X, Y, and Z. But instead it's like, you know.
2: Yep. Be interesting to see as it goes on.
1: Well, it's not the end of the story. It's just, okay.
2: No, I don't believe so.
1: Cheers,
2: Thank
1: Ray.
2: You.
1: Thanks, mate.
2: Bye.
1: Bye-bye. Look, I can tell you're all sort of, it's, you know, as I started the show, I said, look, I've got to admit, I started the show thinking I don't know if we should talk about it because we're trying to get our heads around the facts and everything. But I guess as the conversations evolved and you learn a bit more about the nature of the port and how it was completely preventable, and it didn't even need big money being spent on it, just need a plan to be in place that where certain conditions, when met, they'd evacuate. And you can actually imagine how there'd be possibly a school of thinking like, oh, we can't just evacuate because there's been a bit of rain and we've got some reports saying the mountain could collapse. How ridiculous. I don't know if that happened at all. I don't know if there was that mentality on it. But anyway, so as the conversation's gone on and it's a total failure of bureaucracy as well. That these reports could be gone. The certain reports that were done, they weren't aware of other reports from years before saying it was dodgy. So there wasn't even the linking up of old information with the updated new information. So anyway, yeah, there we go. I'll trawl through some until the time runs out. Some of the correspondence. So I haven't got time to vet it all, so I'm just going to start reading a few texts. We've got about a minute and a half. The Mount Maunganui thing's interesting. I personally don't think the council should be held. Oh, God, that's an interesting one. I personally don't think the council should be held responsible for ensuring that the mountain is safe. Auckland has 52 odd volcanoes. The cost to safeguard all these would be a huge cost to the ratepayer. We have to draw the responsibility line somewhere. Andrew, that's completely wrong, because if the volcanoes started erupting and they said, don't worry, everyone, keep living there, you know, it's different. You're comparing apples with oranges in terms of the risk and what people know. Should the prosecutions for CEO for negligence and towering a slip in prison time, New Zealand does not do consequences, and apologies not good enough in these circumstances. Hello, Tim. So much to say. This is not a surprise. Geological events occur over a very long time period.

0: periods. The risks were known. Nothing was done. Money, plain and simple. Money for the campground, money for the council, money for local businesses. Nothing will change. And, you know, fine, all very well for to say the recommendations will be implemented. It's too late. People are dead already. But, yeah. So, yes. And again, just lots of texts about the trees. But the report did find that cutting down the trees wasn't the right process. It shouldn't have been done without a checking. But that they would have made no difference. The tragedy would have happened anyway. So that's about it. Ryan's next. Enjoy your day.
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11: Good morning. It's 5 o'clock. I'm Nivariti Manu. Warnings about the landslide risk to the Mount Maunganui campground, where 6 people died in January, stretch back decades. A damning review by Paul Davison KC has revealed a litany of failures, with Tauranga City Council not taking action around the hazard, despite it being pointed out by experts since 1999. Davison says the same precise aerial photo of the slope produced by consultancy Avalon featured in numerous reports.
12: Avalon went further, estimating in plain numbers that a debris flow of the kind that had happened before would place some 30 people in its path and kill 21 of them.
11: The council will receive a report on next steps on September 1st. And local government minister Simon Watts says the findings and recommendations will be assessed as part of the government's own inquiry into the tragedy. A landmark study involving hundreds of New Zealanders has linked eating disorders with genetics, challenging the belief they're solely psychological. King's College London researchers looked at almost 40,000 binge eating disorder cases and about 24,000 anorexia cases. It includes genetic data from more than 500 Kiwis. Otago University clinical psychologist and associate professor Jenny Jordan says it shows genes associated with psychiatric traits and obesity play a role.
13: We know that people with binge eating over time gain weight and often at risk of obesity, but this is saying that this gene is there from the beginning. It's not just a result of binge eating.
11: A message for the boards of retail organisations as citizens' arrest powers kick up a notch. Sweeping Crimes Act reforms passed into law this month, meaning anyone can use reasonable force to detain a person committing an offence like shoplifting. The Institute of Directors is urging boards to consider how this could impact safety for both staff and customers. Principal Advisor Susan Cuthbert says boards should

0: be confident their people know what to do and that what they're doing will keep them and others safe. Freight operators are worried political parties have taken their eye off the ball when it comes to their sector. The National Road Carriers Association is urging parties to introduce a dedicated supply chain minister, if elected, to oversee the country's $59 billion a year freight sector. It's also calling for truck drivers to be recognised as skilled workers and for the introduction of a migrant path to residency. CEO Justin Tai-Umbers says the freight sector is an overlooked part of our economy and that needs to stop.
1: Supply chain is an invisible part of our cost of living and it's hitting Kiwi pockets every day.
0: Another Southeast Asian leader's visiting New Zealand, with Thailand's Prime Minister landing in Auckland today. Anutin Chanwirakun's arriving to mark 70 years of diplomatic relations and formally launch a new strategic partnership. He'll bring with him a business delegation and meet with Prime Minister Christopher Luxon and Trade Minister Todd McClay. Luxon says Thailand's one of our top 10 trading partners and is an important security partner. Chanwirakun's visit comes a week after Vietnam's President Tô Lâm visited Auckland. And Lego City's booming, with the Wellington Brick Show returning in a bigger venue than ever before. More than 10,000 people are expected to pack into Porirua's Te Reo Paraha Arena across September 12 and 13 to see hundreds of Lego creations on display.
2: To Newstalk ZB Sport, to tennis player Nick Kyrgios has tested positive for using cocaine, saying he made a huge mistake. He's been suspended after failing a drugs test on June 22nd at an ATP 250 tournament in Mallorca. The 31-year-old Australian faces a ban ranging from a baseline three-month period to serving 4 years if found to have used the banned drug in competition. Kyrgios has been provisionally suspended since August 4th. Tennis coverage with Eye Institute. Discover a world free of glasses and contacts. There'll be no boundary countback-style decision to decide the All Blacks Springboks Test Series in South Africa. A drawn encounter like that of 1921 and 1928 will be possible. Rugby editor Elliot Smith reports from Johannesburg.
3: It's understood the decision was only made in recent weeks, with months ago both New Zealand and South Africa thought to have wanted an outright winner if it finished 2-2, with options thought to have included an extra period, goal kicks, countbacks or similar. But ultimately, if it's drawn after the fourth test in Baltimore, the series and trophy will be shared. The trophy unveiled at a well-catered event at the headquarters of naming rights sponsor Castle Lager overnight, and it features two halves which join together with magnets, allowing for an easy split. In Johannesburg with the All Blacks, Elliot Smith.
2: England have dismissed Pakistan for 171 on the opening day of the first cricket test in the three-match series at Headingley. Pace bowler Ollie Robinson returned figures of 5 for 51 from 18 overs. Hosts currently 32 without loss in reply. And Bayern Munich's Harry Kane has hinted he wants to stay beyond this season at Germany's champion football club after being awarded the Golden Shoe as Europe's top league scorer in the last campaign with 36 Bundesliga goals. He earned the award for the second time in three seasons. Kane has 1 year left on his current contract. I'm Andrew Alderson, and that's News Talk ZB News and Sport to 5 past 5. Ryan Bridges next.
4: Met service forecast for Auckland and the Marine for the Manukau Harbour. A southeasterly of 10 knots, easing to variable 5 this morning. And then a southwesterly of 10 develops this afternoon, sea slight. For the Waitemata, southerly 10 knots, easing to variable 5 this morning. A southwesterly of 10 developing for a time afternoon and evening. For Auckland, fine to start with areas of morning frost. Then cloud increasing towards midday with isolated showers developing this afternoon. Southerlies, high of 15 degrees for Auckland today, dropping back to 7 overnight tonight. Tomorrow it's going to be fine with a high of 15.
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6: Good morning, welcome to Thursday, 6 minutes after 5. Coming up, what does accountability actually mean and look like? We'll look at the Mount Landslide report. Mitch McCann, stateside for us. Iran's apparently planning to target some European military bases. Queenstown is booming. We've got new numbers and details on the government's fresh water plans for farms.
5: The agenda.
6: Thursday, the 20th of August, the Israeli military now confirming it did open fire on a car carrying a 5-year-old that's been in the news of late.
7: In all my time of working, I've not cried as much as that day. I know Hind's not the only story. I believe there are many stories more distressing than this in Gaza.

0: assault at the hotel where they were staying.
1: The only way we can deal with it is to put our foot down incredibly hard, which we've done. As a football club, that is our business, and to effectively torpedo our season by making a decision such as this just tells you how seriously we're taking.
0: So details still a little scant at this point, but the players put a statement out saying deeply sorry to everyone involved except the club's sanction.
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0: 8 after 5, we spoke about the bond sell-off yesterday, and Scott Bessent, Treasury Secretary, has done some things about that overnight. I'll tell you about that in a minute. But what do people want from Tauranga City Council? What do you want from Mahe Drysdale? What do you want from the CEO, Marty Grenfell? Did you see them on the news last night doing the old mea culpa? Sitting there with, you know, they would have had communication staff telling them to say it this way, your tone needs to be like this, you need to be respectful, all those things. And I'm sure they are. I don't think anyone is a bad person or anyone intentionally does nefarious things at councils. But there are 25 years worth of reports sitting there, and apparently no one thought to bump it up to senior management. Two of these geotechnical reports saying there was a risk to life were commissioned in the last few years, one December 23, one June 25. So what do people want? The families, from what I have seen so far, the families of those who actually died in this incident have not said that much of late, and I haven't seen any major response from them to this report. But what do you want? Do you want the CEO to resign? Been there since 2018. Do you want Mahe Drysdale to resign? I mean, you kind of have to trust that they didn't know what they say they didn't know, and that no one thought to bump it up. But what's the point in getting geotech reports if no one acts on them? What's the point in middle management if it doesn't talk to senior management? You know, what's the point in the whole thing? And what exactly is accountability? Is it making a change, or is it heads rolling? 9292, 10 after 5.
2: Ryan Bridge.
0: I'll talk to Fed Farmers next. We've got some few more details from the government on their freshwater plans for farms, some happy, some not. And we'll also look at the oil that's coming out of Hormuz as well. There's a nifty wee trick that they're using to get it out, and it is of benefit to the Gulf states. All ahead, 10 after 5.
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12: 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So what parts the economy can we be investing in which ultimately creates jobs for people? And how that, you know, and by doing that is actually how we're creating future value over time.
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1: 12 minutes after 5, Ryan says, Roger, are you aware the ongoing 24-hour security at the Mount Slip cordon is costing the ratepayer $35,000 a week? Roger, no, I wasn't aware of that. Although, I was actually thinking about the security companies this morning because there's a yarn out yesterday about, I think it was from the Post, about security at hospitals that the health DHBs, well, the old DHBs, Health New Zealand, putting a contract out for $100 million over several years for security at hospitals. These security companies must be doing quite well. Not that we are. Let's go to Scott Besson. This is Treasury Secretary. We spoke yesterday about the bond market, and there's a really interesting piece in the Wall Street Journal about this. So he's saying, they're basically saying he's trying to play the bond market like they have been playing the oil market. You know, when the price of oil gets too high, the White House comes out with a quite well-timed message predicting imminent peace deals, and then the price of oil comes down. That's what they reckon he's trying to do with the bond market. So the US Treasury has come out this morning, and they have said we're going to double our repurchase of the longer-dated Treasury bonds because the yields are going up. And when the yields go up, that means the cost of borrowing to governments goes up. And so rates have taken a dive after this. The 30-year Treasury bond is down almost a percentage point to 5.2. However, as this article points out, you are doubling it. It's a minuscule amount. You're doubling it from $2 billion to $4 billion. If you look at the federal budget deficit, it's $432 billion. And when you buy back, you are borrowing to buy back. And so you are basically only using debt to get more debt. To reduce this, you actually, the proper way to fix it is to reduce the deficit, which probably won't happen anytime soon. 14 after 5.
0: Ryan Bridge.
1: Government's revealed what it's going to do about the new freshwater farm plans. This is the replacement for the resource consenting. Now, certification will only be required for farms where high risk activity occurs. That's things like dairy farming, grazing pigs, and commercial veggie growing. Colin Hurst, Fed Farmers President, with me this morning. Hey, Colin.
2: Yeah. Good morning, Colin. Here.
1: Yeah, good to have you on the show, Colin. Hey, just tell me what's actually changed here.
2: Well, essentially, what's happened is the government have come out with these new settings. Essentially, these freshwater farm plans are going to replace resource consents for farming. So this is something that industry have been working on for quite a number of years, and essentially, it's all about reducing regulation for farmers and making sure these plans are proportionate to what's actually going on the farm. So that type of thing.
1: How do you know what's a high risk activity? Where's the threshold?
2: Yeah, well, it's things like grazing with in the winter. That's because we grow the feed, and there's quite a lot of feed, and it can be really problematic if it's done poorly. So it's making sure that farmers are undertaking those practices properly and appropriately. Irrigation tends to lead to intensification, so just making sure that if you've got a farm like that, and dairy farming is the other one that there's quite a lot of focus on dairy farming, so just making sure that there's a more oversight on those activities on farms.
1: The cost was always the problem, speaking to farmers, the complication and the cost of doing farm plans and freshwater farm plans. Do you know what the difference would be between the old system, what was proposed, and this one in terms of cost to farms?
2: Yes, well, the previous system, it was every farm across the country over 20 hectares. Now it's only the farms that actually potentially have an impact on the environment. So that's a huge reduction there. Farmers will better undertake the farm planning requirements a lot more themselves to try and work through it with likes of a consultant and that type of thing. And we expect industry to help a lot. Well, the other key part to this, Ryan, is it's always utilising existing plans that are already in existence, like Fonterra farmers have their Tahaki plan. So I think there's activity going on there to try and work out how they can merge the two systems together. Some regional councils already have a farm environmental planning system, so it's just making sure we only have one across the country is probably the key one there. So it's getting rid of

0: duplication of different activities like that. So, yeah, we're really welcoming this different approach. It's quite refreshing. And, yeah, farmers have 5 years to get these farm plans up and up to speed and get in existence. So we're saying the costs will be quite significantly lower than the previous system.
1: Colin, good to have your views. Colin Hurst, Fed Farmers President. Time is 18 after 5.
2: Ryan Bridge.
1: The farm costs going up, well, fuel, the big driver here, but this is for the June quarter. We had numbers out yesterday. So fuel, you won't be surprised, up 52% from a year ago. Fertiliser up 18, electricity 6.2, local central government rates and fees 12.7%. on the same time a year ago. And outside of the pandemic, those costs for on-farm, the largest jump since the GFC, except for dairy farms and horticulture, the worst off. 18 after 5, News Talk ZB.
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1: Talked to Sam Uffendale, the Tauranga MP, just before 6 this morning on that landslide report. Right now, let's go to Queenstown, where business is booming at the airport. Nearly 3 million passengers this financial year. $34 million profit for the year to June, which means they can now dish out about $20 million in dividends, including $15 million to the council. That's about $470 per Queenstown resident. Shane O'Hare is Queenstown Airport CEO with me this morning. Shane, good morning.
9: Good morning, Ryan. Good to be with you.
1: Good to be with you too. This is just proof that Queenstown's been doing what we've been saying it's been doing, which is pretty well, right?
9: Yeah, look, Queenstown is it's the international jewel of the crown from a tourism perspective, and that's clearly, as you've just mentioned, reflected in the results that are coming through this year, and it looks like that growth is continuing.
1: Where are the travellers coming from? Is it mainly international now?
9: Yeah, the split is 20% of our, which is, it's a big split of international, 20%. Trans-Tasman mostly, plus inbound passengers coming into Australia and onwards. 20% is domestic, and then the 40% domestic, and then the other 20% is just local travel. So it's a big proportion as international.
1: One of the problems, you get on the plane, say you're coming from Auckland, and then you spend probably about the same amount of time that you did in the year trying to get into Queenstown in a car. What do you guys think about the congestion, and what do you think about the gondola?
9: Look, any destination that's growing as quickly as Queenstown is going to have growth pains, and areas like Gold Coast, a lot of places offshore have a lot of these similar issues. It's very important.

0: The community works exceptionally well together with the local council. We have some very, very solid tour operators here. You've got Skyline, all your ski fields, you've AJ Hackett's, your Real NZ's, and of course the Gateway to Milford. So it's really important we work together. There are some traffic and infrastructure issues. We're also working with central government and airport taking a lead to make sure that we are fit for growth. And of course the airport is investing significantly in infrastructure as we move forward. The gondola is a real project, and we're working very closely with Ross Copeland and SIL on that project. And there are other solutions being put forward at the moment, including another alternative that could be working concurrently with the gondola called Whoosh. And there are other options as well. So it's a conundrum. It's difficult, but we're working very closely to make sure that we keep this as one of the leading tourism destinations on the planet.
1: What's Whoosh?
0: So Whoosh is a Uber-like gondola, if you like. It's an on-call gondola. It has multiple stopover points. So unlike the gondola, which is like a one-way rail network, if you like, from the airport all the way through to town, Whoosh has multiple stopover options so that you can call it up, and then it stops at multiple places, and you can actually book it for your own use as such. So it's quite new technology. It's a company in Christchurch working on that, and we're working with those investors to see what can be done to bring it to life.
1: And would that sit on a separate track from the other gondola proposal?
0: Or what's same? Yes, it is.
1: It's, yeah, right.
0: Yeah, it's a completely separate setup. So, and so that would potentially have a complementary network to the gondola service.
1: Shane O'Hare, Queenstown Airport CEO. Fascinating stuff. Good to have you on the show. 24 minutes after 5.
2: Ryan Bridge.
1: Gulf exports, oil exports, basically half pre-war rate now. We've got 9.2 million barrels per day so far this month coming out of there. July, it was 12 million. Pre-war, it was 18 million. It's interesting, though, what they're doing. So obviously they've been using pipelines to get the stuff, the crude, through to the Persian Gulf, but they're also using shuttle ships. So you put the crude onto, and other petroleum products, you put them onto a smaller boat, you ferry it through the strait, you blitz it through the strait to avoid all the little speedboats and the little drones, and then you offload into the tankers that are waiting outside the strait, and you keep your oil pumping and exported. 25 after 5 ZB.
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1: News Talk ZB, 27 after 5. You've probably noticed a few people now. There are loads of them out there on the jab and looking quite skinny, thank you very much. This is the weight loss miracle drugs, meaning people eat less food, less often, fewer cravings. That means that demand for fatty, deep-fried food and lots of sugary drinks and sugary food is

0: shrinking about as quick as people's waistlines. They reckon, this is just crazy to think about, 15% of Americans will be on these drugs within a decade. Calorie intake will drop 20%. Crazy. This is a problem if you're a company that makes fatty, high-sugar food. The drugs are basically killing your demand. They're stealing your customer. And the ready-made companies and the fast food companies are now scheming up ways to change their products to appeal to the Wegovy diet. There's a piece in the Wall Street Journal about this morning. They're basically going for high-protein, lean meat options. The weight loss drugs attack your muscle as well as your fat, so you need more protein, otherwise you fall over and break a leg. Which basically tells you, I think, that for a lot of humans, there's no control over your diet. But there's also no longer a need for control over your diet, if you think about it. What is the incentive to eat a healthy, balanced diet when you can just jab, jab, jab, erase all the downsides, and Bob's your uncle? And the jab basically corrects your cravings. And then companies will give you what your body actually needed in the first place, which is lean meat, a bit of fat, just a little bit, and some veggies. Where's the incentive?
1: Ryan Bridge.
0: Maybe we don't need it. Maybe that's the point. Maybe that's just where human evolution takes us. 29 minutes after 5, News Talk ZB. Mitch McCann stateside for us. There's chat that Iran might be looking at some European targets, military-based targets. We'll talk about that with Mitch. And Sam Uffendale, the Tauranga MP, on landslide report from yesterday. All ahead here on Early Edition.
1: New Zealand's first briefing. It's Early Edition with Ryan Bridge and Spark for Business. Until 6 a.m., this is Newstalk ZB News.
2: Good morning, it's 5:30. I'm Neva Reddy Manu. An external review has found Tauranga City Council failed to act on decades of expert warnings predicting a disaster like the deadly Mount Maunganui landslide. Six people died at the beachside holiday park in January when a slip formed at the foot of the mountain, burying them under dirt. The reviews found the hazard to the campground had been highlighted in successive reports and experts had recommended action be taken. Council Chief Executive Marty Grenfell admits these recommendations were not appropriately escalated or managed.
3: Steps were put in place to advance additional reports. By the time the event happened on the 22nd of January, those further reports hadn't been commissioned.
2: A massive study, including hundreds of New Zealand contributors, is reframing how eating disorders are considered and possibly treated. King's College London research, looking at tens of thousands of binge eating and anorexia cases, is the first of its size to link people's genetic makeup to the disorders. Otago University clinical psychologist, Associate Professor Jenny Jordan, says now we understand there are biological risk factors underpinning these disorders, we need to focus on looking at biological treatments. Economic resilience is coming through from the regions, but people are still finding it hard to get a job. Infometrics' new report finds all 16 regional economies saw growth in the 3 months to June. Overall, economic activity lifted 2.6% over the quarter. Principal economist Nick Brunsdon says that the labour market's still lagging behind, with job numbers rising only 0.4%.
4: We are still seeing quite a few regions facing declines in employment, even at this stage in their recovery. So really the challenge is for that economic recovery to continue, to get stronger and to translate to employment growth.
2: The government's introducing a new land market watchdog for council zoning. It's revealed the independent urban land market officer is coming for planning bill, which will replace the Resource Management Act. They'll determine whether urban land markets are competitive, report on land market performance, and advise central government and councils on actions to increase competitiveness. RMA Reform Minister Chris Bishop says what happens in our land markets matters a great deal to growth and deserves appropriate independent scrutiny. He says that the officer will help ensure every council is zoning enough land for housing. The government's stripping councils of the ability to make rules for fishing and fishery resources already managed under the Fisheries Act. It's part of legislation which is progressing through Parliament to replace the Resource Management Act. Political reporter Troy Matic has more.
5: Fisheries Minister Shane Jones says it's good news for recreational, customary and commercial fishers as it removes confusion caused by overlapping legislation. He says fish stocks cross council boundaries, so it makes sense to have a nationwide approach for managing them. Jones says the aquaculture sector will also benefit from simplified consent processes.
2: Know your stuff's clamping down on drugs that aren't what they say they are, bringing in a record result. The Drug Checking Service's latest data shows 92% of substances like MDMA and ketamine matched what they were thought to be between April last year and March. Now, this is a huge improvement compared to a low of 69% in 2021.
6: News Talk ZB Sport. Former All Blacks captain Sean Fitzpatrick has backed the decision to allow a drawn New Zealand-South Africa rugby test series. Officials have decided the four-match contest can finish 2-2, having previously been public in their desire to find a winner. Fitzpatrick, who led the All Blacks to a maiden 2-1 away series win over the Springboks in 1996, welcomes a magnetised prize which detaches in two if required.
7: I don't want to go to a kickoff or extra time. Let's just, you know, just let the rivalry continue, and that's the way it should be. I think the trophy is just phenomenal. That we could, even if it is 2-2, we can split it in half and take our half, and they've got their half.
6: The series starts on Sunday morning at Johannesburg's Ellis Park. International rugby coverage with Forklift Solutions, lifting you and your business to a higher level. To a drug scandal in tennis. She don't lie, she don't lie, she don't lie. Cocaine. Nick Kyrgios has tested positive to using the banned substance on June 22nd at an ATP tournament in Mallorca and has been provisionally suspended since August 4. The 31-year-old Australian faces a ban ranging from a baseline three-month period to serving 4 years. England have dismissed Pakistan for 171 on the opening day of the first cricket test in the three-match series at Headingley. Pace bowler Ollie Robinson returned figures of 5 for 51 from 18 overs, so the hosts currently 55 for 2 in reply, having lost both openers heading towards stumps. And Liam Lawson has fended off official reserve Yuki Tsunoda to earn a drive for Red Bull in Formula One's Dutch Grand Prix this weekend, competing alongside Max Verstappen. I'm Andrew Alderson, and that's News Talk ZB News and Sport. 25 minutes to 6. Ryan Bridge is next.
8: Met Service forecast for New Zealand. Northland to northern Taranaki, including Coromandel and Tomaranui. Fine and frosty to start, possible light shower from afternoon. Bay of Plenty and Taupo, fine with frosts morning and night. Gisborne to Wairarapa and Wellington, isolated showers gradually clearing to fine breaks. South Taranaki and Taihape to Kapiti, isolated light showers. Nelson and Buller to northern Fiordland, mainly fine with morning frosts. Marlborough, Canterbury and Otago, fine spells increasing. Clutha, Southland and Southern Fiordland, isolated showers, Chatham Islands, light showers.
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9: Six News Talk ZB, great to have your company this Thursday morning. Coming up, we'll talk to Sam Uffendale, Tauranga MP, about the landslide report. Does he reckon the boss of the council should resign, as many of you do on the text machine this morning? And we'll look at the Meta trial with Mitch McCann out of the US. So 29 states have brought this. It's in California. If Meta loses, do they actually change their behaviour? Does anyone believe that? We'll ask Mitch. Right, tell us some of your texts on the weight loss drugs. Morning, Ryan. I recently started intermittent fasting, eating two meals a day plus fruit snacks. In 6 months, I've dropped 12 kilos and changing nothing, really just doing it less. Good on you. Ryan, this is from Mike. He says that the 20% or up to 20% of Americans who are going to be on Wegovy and therefore cutting 20% of their calorie intake, which is what they reckon is going to happen, but then eating a whole bunch more lean meat is going to be great for New Zealand's agriculture. Good morning, Ryan. All this talk about weight loss drugs makes me laugh. I'm just smashing back a steak and cheese pie, which I'll cancel out, says Thomas, with a zero sugar monster. Ugh. Right, it is 23 to 6.
1: Ryan Bridge.
9: Just go to Callum and Dunedin. Morning, Callum.
10: Morning, Ryan.
9: You got a new Otago Uni course on rural healthcare.
10: Yeah, this is New Zealand's first procedural sedation course, which is launching here at the university, and it's hoped it'll build confidence among rural health workers and help patients get care much closer to home.

0: So procedural sedation can avoid the need for general anaesthetic, which is usually delivered by specialist anaesthetists in operating theatres. The course director here is Dr. Jack Hayward. He says smaller rural hospitals often don't have these specialists, forcing patients to travel long distances for minor procedures. He says the course will help rural doctors gain confidence in a skill that's often learned informally through experience, which will save patients time, money and stress.
1: Good stuff. How's your weather?
0: Clears to fine here today. Southwesterly dies out later. The high 14.
1: Nice one. Thank you, Claire's in Christchurch. Morning, Claire.
2: Good morning.
1: You've got another fast track yarn for us.
2: Yeah, this is the Pegasus Golf Course one. Of course, Wolfbrook Properties, big property developer down here, aiming to turn that former golf course into 1,000 homes. Late yesterday, the news came through that the minister had hit back to that application and had officially declined it through the fast track process. Now, the proposal had faced opposition from the get-go, particularly from the Pegasus Residents Group, which had presented a 16,000 signature petition to Parliament. They argue that the course is core to the town's identity. Infrastructure Minister Chris Bishop has declined the referral, saying there are some issues that need to be dealt with, but they would be more appropriately dealt with under other legislation. The local MP there, Matt Ducey, says he welcomes the decision and is congratulating the residents group on its campaign.
1: Yeah, interesting. How's your weather?
2: Cloudy, there are a few showers about today, but fine spells developing later. Southwesterlies and the high will be 12.
1: Thank you, Claire. Max in Wellington. Hey, Max.
3: Good morning.
1: Paul Eagle's got a payout.
3: Yeah, so the former Labour MP and Wellington Deputy Mayor, after being beaten by Tory whānau to mayor a few years ago, ended up at the Chatham Islands Council as chief executive, and fairly swiftly the subject of an Auditor-General probe into his spending, which found he oversaw major increases in spending on his own council accommodation. He added another person's signature to documents, edited and created contracts provided to the Auditor-General, spent almost $1,000 on food over 5 days, treating the per diem limit, I'm sure, very liberally. All dodgy stuff, so that job didn't last long. His salary as chief executive, by the way, was more than $250,000. The Chatham Islands has a population of just over 600 people. Also now been revealed is he got a $100,000 payout when he abruptly resigned, as well as 3 months' pay. What's a bit stink is that when our newsroom asked in February when he resigned whether he would get a payout, the council told us he wouldn't, so we had to go to the ombudsman for that one.
1: So that's like not annual leave and stuff. That's an actual golden handshake of $100,000.
3: Absolutely.
1: All right, how's your weather?
3: Partly cloudy with southerlies 12.
1: Nice one. Thank you, Max. Sneevers in Auckland. Morning, Neva.
4: Good morning.
1: We've got a new place to play in Auckland.
4: Yes, at Devonport. And a lot of Aucklanders will know this space, you know, near Devonport's largest volcano. So it's the old tennis courts near Mount Victoria. Now, they have been turned into this new space. There's a shared tennis and basketball court. You've got seating, drinking fountains, native planting art. It's got the best views there. It's great, you've been up
1: stunning.
4: There. Stunning, stunning. And they've also put in rain gardens, so they've been installed to filter and absorb all the stormwater runoff. Project was created by the Te Puna Maunga Authority, you know, designed to just welcome everyone, people, tourists, to the mountain. Reflect on what makes it so special.
1: Fantastic. Mm. How's our weather?
4: Okay, fine to start with. Areas of morning frost, then cloud, but isolated showers developing by afternoon. 15, the high here in Auckland.
1: Nice one, Neva. Thank you very much. 19 away from 6. You know, David Farah, Curia Market Research, the National Party, well, does polling for the National Party, not the National Party pollster. So 71 electorate seats up for grabs at this election, 49 list. It's actually one fewer. You might remember, normally with 72 electorate seats anyway, it's gone down to 71. And he's saying about a third of the electorate seats will be in play or competitive this time round. And he points in particular to Mount Albert because you've got Helen White there, which is the Labour incumbent. She won by about 20 votes last time. Remember, it was just a sliver. Melissa Lee, she's been there running in that seat for about six terms now. Green MP Ricardo Menendez-March, he's running. And, of course, Kule Wong, opportunity leader, is running there as well. So what you could see happen, potentially, and why it's interesting, is the vote on the left could be split. So you've got Helen, you've got Ricardo, and you've got Kule, and then Melissa Lee, boom, comes through on the right, potentially. 18 away from 6. News Talk ZB. We're live to the States next.
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10: 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And where it might end up. With the New Zealand Herald. 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
12: Quarter to six. We'll look at the landslide report out of Tauranga in just a sec. First, Mitch McCann is our US correspondent. Mitch, nice to have you on the program this morning. So what's the Iranians apparently considering targets in Europe?
13: Yeah, Ryan, good morning. We're at this sort of unknown moment in the war at the moment. The 60-day deadline to end the conflict is now passed, and the US and Iran are locked in, I guess you could describe it as a war of words in the meantime. But the Financial Times is reporting now that Iranian officials have considered what would be an extraordinary move. The FT has interviewed sources close to the regime who say that Iran has looked at striking US bases in Europe, including in Cyprus, if Donald Trump escalates the war. Now, the report says that Iran has also considered attacking underwater fiber optic cables in the Strait of Hormuz. Now, experts say that if Iran wanted to, it could deploy medium-range ballistic missiles to southern Europe, but probably not much further than that. But I think it really reflects the, I guess, the defiant mood of the Iranians at the moment, Ryan, who seem to be refusing to be beaten into submission. And it comes as Donald Trump's approval rating here in the US is down to 33%, the lowest of his second term, and much of that is related to this war in Iran.
12: The Meta trial, what are the chances of anything actually changing if Meta was to lose?
13: Well, it's very possible. This is federal court and it's 29 states, so this is extremely serious for Meta. What the 29 states that are suing the owner of Instagram and Facebook want is a number of things. It's possibly a $1 trillion fine if the court were to rule something extraordinary like that. But they also want to end autoplay video content on Instagram. They want to prohibit the creation of multiple accounts, and they want Instagram stories to be stopped. They say these are all things that have young children addicted to social media, and they say that Meta has known this for some time and really hasn't done enough to do anything about it.
12: Mitch, thank you very much for that. Mitch McCann, our US correspondent, 13 minutes away from six. By the way, the UAE has suspended all trade with Iran. This has happened overnight. They say this is the UAE reckons that ballistic missile fires incoming. Tehran says it wasn't asked. The UAE clearly doesn't believe it. It's interesting. There is still a lot of trade that happens between these two countries, even though you've got one firing drones and sending drones off to the other. The UAE produces about one third of Iran's imports. But also, a lot of the Iranian goods that they need to get out into the world will go.

0: through the UAE, and goods from third countries come through the UAE to get into Iran. Time is 12 away from 6.
1: Ryan Bridge.
0: So, pretty damning findings, you'd have to say, from the fatal Mount Maunganui landslide inquiry that we heard about yesterday. Tauranga City Council warned repeatedly for more than 25 years, but failed to act.
2: This tragedy was, in the end, preventable, in my view. The hazard was known, but an effective and inexpensive means of managing the risk and mitigating the risk posed had twice been recommended, and that the council had had every opportunity to put it in place.
0: Sam Uffendale is MP for Tauranga, joins me live this morning. Sam, good morning.
3: Good morning, Ryan.
0: What does accountability look like to you? I mean, a lot of people texting the show this morning saying that CEO, he's got to go. What do you think?
3: Well, I think that remains an open question, right? At the moment, a police and coronial process is underway alongside the government's inquiry. But, you know, it's wrong to preempt those processes. But the report's findings are deeply concerning. And right now, my focus is on understanding the findings, ensuring accountability where it belongs, and making sure the implementations, the recommendations are implemented.
0: It's pretty bad. These geotech reports saying, you know, risk to life, many, two of them commissioned in the last few years, one December 23, one June 25. So are there any other reports that, you know, we're aware of that have got risk to life written on them that haven't been bumped up the food chain at this council or any other council?
3: No, look, it's unforgivable, really, right? And it shows a cultural and systemic failure at Tauranga City Council. And they need to be having a really good look at themselves, including their personnel. It's very challenging. And your thoughts have to go first and foremost to the victims and their loved ones, because they will be doing it extremely tough right now. And the judge was quite clear, this was preventable. This was a preventable tragedy, and six people should still be here today, and they're not, and that's tragic.
0: Who do you think's ultimately responsible? Because, you know, when a minister does something, when a ministry does something wrong, ultimately the minister takes responsibility for it. That's how it works in central government. What about local, do you reckon?
3: Well, in this case, it's the organisation, and the head of the organisation is the CEO.
0: Do you think he should go?
3: Look, I'm not going to. I know what you want me to say, Ryan. And,
0: well, I don't want you to say anything. I'm just curious what you think. Because, I mean, everyone has an opinion in Tauranga and they're texting me right now.
3: I've been critical of the CEO for a long time on a number of local issues. And this is a massive problem. We've got a very tragic situation where six people have lost their lives in a preventable situation due to systemic failure within the organisation. And a huge question mark has to hang over the CEO. But, you know, right now, the report's come out. I haven't read through the whole report. It's over 200 pages. There's a number of other reports underway, including a government inquiry. And I don't want to preempt those processes. I want to understand all the findings and ensure accountability where it belongs.
0: Fair enough. Hey, what about the businesses that, you know, any idea when things are going to reopen? We're speaking to a pizzeria yesterday is looking at closing.
3: I understood that they were closing, and there's the 2-4 that's down there that's got 90% patronage down. I've gone and talked to a lot of those businesses around there, and it's very sad. You know, all of them have the same story. They all feel let down by the council. They feel that, you know, that their businesses are suffering. There hasn't been any rates relief, with rates being based on what the income they might have coming out. You're going to lose some of those businesses. It's very, very sad for them and for the local community and for everybody else. But, I mean, let's not get away from what the tragedy is here, and that six people have lost their lives, and their families will be heavily grieving.
0: Sam, appreciate your time this morning. Sam Uffendale, MP for Tauranga. It's 8 to 6, News Talk ZB.
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9: 6 to 6, Mike's here. Morning, Mike.
10: Morning.
9: Did you notice it's a little warmer in here today? I've kept the temperature.
11: Yeah, you have. It's very nice of you to do so. I don't know why you want. And you take. I know. It's that linen this morning?
9: Yeah, I think so.
11: It's a little cheap cotton, or has it got a bit of linen in it?
10: Don't know.
11: It's difficult to know, isn't it? Do you pick that up off the floor when you put it on in the morning?
9: No, it's ironed. It's ironed.
11: That's
9: and then
11: ironed.
9: Put into
11: is that ironed?
9: Wardrobe.
11: With
9: yes.
11: What?
9: Hey, didn't Katie say that I was the best dressed at the ZB celebration on that night?
11: Indisputably.
9: Every other day.
11: I think that's probably part of the, it's the psychological thing. You're not expecting much. When you turn up well-dressed, everyone goes, wow, make an effort. Look
9: hobo
11: like
9: in a suit.
11: Exactly. Are you excited about Liam?
9: Yeah, well, I wanted to ask you about this. What's going on?
11: So what happens?
9: One minute he's being dropped.
11: No. See, that's the interesting thing. That I hope puts to bed the rumours that he's losing his seat, because he's not. Because so you've got to understand a couple of things. Hadjar's injured his hand.
9: Yes.
11: So instead of going to the reserve driver, which is Yuki Tsunoda, they've not gone to him. They've gone to Liam, and they've gone, Liam, jump back in the old Red Bull, which is interesting because I don't know that he'd want to do it. I mean, yes, you want to do it for the team because it's an internal promotion and stuff, but it's a ropey car, right? It's a ropey car. You're happy in your car at Racing Bulls. You're doing well. This weekend's track that it suits your car, they'd be looking to do quite well. They're on a roll. So suddenly they go, drive this car over there that may or may not work well for you, so we'll see. So anyway, you don't go to Liam to promote him over your reserve driver, Tsunoda, unless you love the guy.
9: Yeah.
11: That's what it boils down to. So this whole, man, we're going to drop him at the end of the season is rubbish.
9: It's hot and cold for the poor Liam, isn't it? It's like,
11: here's a fun fact.
9: Figuring out what they want and what they're thinking.
11: He's getting into a flash car because Hadjar did his hand.
9: Yeah.
11: How did he get into the flash car in the first place? Zandvoort, 2 years ago, Daniel Ricciardo hurt his hand. Same track, two hands.
9: How are they hurting their hands?
11: Well, Ricciardo drove into the wall. But Hadjar was on holiday, so I don't know what they do. I've always found it interesting. These guys go do weird random stuff like skiing and paragliding and stuff.
9: They should be sitting down and relaxing.
11: Sitting down and just taking it easy is my... Anyway, we've got something on that this morning.
9: Good
11: that GDP thing, 2.6 for the Q2.
9: Yeah.
11: I mean, how good's that?
10: Very good.
11: We're
10: very
11: moving.
10: Good. Mike is with you next.
9: News Talk ZB. See you tomorrow.

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4: 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The Mike Hosking Breakfast with Bailey's Real Estate. 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
5: Good morning. It's 6 o'clock. I'm Neva Reti Manu. Damning information's come to the surface in the aftermath of Mount Maunganui's deadly landslide. An external review found the loss of six lives at the beachside holiday park in January was avoidable. It's uncovered decades of expert warnings to Tauranga City Council about the landslide risk and proposed courses of action that were not followed up on. Local Government Minister Simon Watt says that the findings and recommendations will be assessed as part of the government's own inquiry into the tragedy.
6: My expectation as local government minister is that the council gets on with implementation of those recommendations. That's something that I'll be monitoring closely.
5: Probes are also being undertaken by police, WorkSafe and the coroner. A massive study including hundreds of New Zealand contributors is reframing how eating disorders are considered and possibly treated. King's College London research looking at tens of thousands of binge eating and anorexia cases is the first of its size to link people's genetic makeup to the disorders. Otago University clinical psychologist, Associate Professor Jenny Jordan, says it shows they aren't just psychiatric issues and we should adjust supports accordingly.
7: Now we understand there's biological risk factors underpinning these disorders, we really need to start focusing on looking at biological treatments.
5: The fast-track bid to turn Pegasus' former golf course into housing has been declined. Wolfbrook Properties applied build-up to 1,000 homes on the site. The proposal faced opposition from the Pegasus Residents Group, which presented a 16,000 signature petition to Parliament, arguing the course is core to the town's identity. Infrastructure Minister Chris Bishop has declined the referral, saying that the issues would be more appropriately dealt with under other legislation. Our regional economies have managed to hold their own against the volatile headwinds of global conflict. Infometrics' new report finds economic activity lifted 2.6% in the 3 months to June. Principal economist Nick Brunsdon says that all 16 regional economies expanded, with growth across most industries. And he says that the impact from the US war with Iran has been shorter lived than expected.
8: I think we've probably built a bit more muscle to respond to these shocks and adapt. The other point worth noting is that a lot of the industries that were at the stronger end of growth were service-based, so often service-based industries have a few more tricks up their sleeve.
5: The Chatham Islands Council has paid out $100,000 in ratepayer funds as part of disgraced former CEO Paul Eagle's abrupt exit amid an investigation into his excessive spending. Eagle's settlement agreement included $10,000 towards his legal fees, almost $23,000 to fund his relocation off the island and 3 months' pay. The council initially told the Herald the former Labour MP received no payout in response to questions after his sudden resignation in February. It's now released information after a Herald complaint.

0: to the Ombudsman. A warning, health and safety should not be swept under the rug, with Major Crimes Act reforms now in force. Expanded citizens' arrest powers mean anyone can detain or restrain a person committing an offence, with a particular focus on retail crime. The Institute of Directors says that organisations' boards should look at the safety risks for both staff and customers. That's Newstalk ZB News with Spark for Business.
1: 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The 31-year-old Australian's been suspended since August 4 after failing a drugs test on June 22nd at an ATP tournament in Mallorca. He faces a ban ranging from a baseline three-month period to serving 4 years if found to have used the banned substance in competition. Tennis coverage with Eye Institute. 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There'll be no boundary countback-style decision to decide the All Blacks Springboks Test Series in South Africa. A drawn series like that of 1921 and 1928 will be possible. Rugby editor Elliot Smith reports from Johannesburg.
2: It's understood the decision was only made in recent weeks, with months ago both New Zealand and South Africa thought to have wanted an outright winner if it finished 2-2, with options thought to have included an extra period, goal kicks, countbacks or similar. But ultimately, if it's drawn after the fourth test in Baltimore, the series and trophy will be shared. The trophy unveiled at a well-catered event at the headquarters of naming rights sponsor Castle Lager overnight, and it features two halves which join together with magnets, allowing for an easy split. In Johannesburg with the All Blacks, Elliot Smith.
1: England have dismissed Pakistan for 171 on the opening day of the first cricket test in the three-match series at Headingley. Pace bowler Ollie Robinson returned figures of 5 for 51 from 18 overs. The hosts currently 90 for 2 in reply, having lost both openers heading towards stumps. And Bayern Munich's Harry Kane's hinted he wants to stay beyond this season at Germany's champion football club after being awarded the Golden Shoe as Europe's top league scorer in the last campaign with 36 Bundesliga goals. I'm Andrew Alderson, and that's Newstalk ZB Sport with Generate. Putting performance first, generate kiwisaver.co.nz. It's 6:05. Mike Hosking is next.
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5: Met service forecast for Auckland and the Marine for the Manukau Harbour. A southeasterly of 10 knots, easing to variable 5 this morning. And then a southwesterly of 10 develops this afternoon, sea slight. For the Waitemata, southerly 10 knots, easing to variable 5 this morning. A southwesterly of 10 developing for a time afternoon and evening. For Auckland, fine to start with areas of morning frost, then cloud increasing towards midday with isolated showers developing this afternoon. Southerlies, high of 15 degrees for Auckland today, dropping back to 7 overnight tonight. Tomorrow, it's going to be fine with a high of 15.
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6: 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Change news, change to farm rules and change to land use for cities. Good news for our economy and good news for Liam Lawson. We also get to Joe in Italy, Ender in Britain.
3: Hosking.
6: Welcome to the day, 6:07. I am told the review of the Waitangi Tribunal is done. Trouble is, it hasn't made it to Cabinet. It may not before the election. You might like to ask yourself, why not? Periodically on a Monday, I inquire of the Prime Minister where it's at. We're always reassured that Tama, as in Potak, is on it. The reason it hasn't gone to Cabinet is because the report suggests the so-called Kaupapa reports should continue. Now, this will be a very large disappointment to a lot of people who had hoped, if not presumed, the report would bring an end to the tribunal, or if it didn't, at least limit it to historic issues. Now, if you haven't followed the story, it's 50 years in the making, set up in 1975 to right past wrongs. That part has been largely over 4 years. The treaty settlements process has been mainly successful. Checks have been written, apologies made. But in the ensuing period, looking for new work, the tribunal has taken on these topic or subject-based inquiries. Some of them they call urgent. This is where it's gone horribly, horribly wrong. They deal with current complaints or issues or grievances.

0: address, perhaps with a weakened level of opposition, the whole issue. If I'm right in this suggestion, it does go to their overall credibility around Maori issues, in which they talk tough but don't deliver a lot. So 3 years on, a report, so far undisclosed, a finding I suspect widely is unpopular, and not a word from those who know all this. Is that underhand, or duplicitous, or gutless, or possibly all three?
1: News of the world in 90 seconds.
0: Ukraine getting super interesting. The bloke that Zelensky sacked as defence boss, he's decided to have a word, and the word is that the people might like a vote.
2: We must find a legal, safe and realistic mechanism that will allow Ukraine to restore the full democratic process even under conditions of prolonged war.
0: Vlad tried dancing on the head of a pin.
3: There are some things which we have to manage, and you can manage it only if ministry works with army. You can't manage it one side or another.
0: Okay. In Washington today, we find the great renovator-in-chief giving tours of an increasingly reconstructed White House.
4: You know, grass has a life like humans have a life. And this is all going to be right now. It's put in. If you come back in 2 weeks, 3 weeks, it's in shock. And Scotch is a great company. They actually contributed to my campaign. I must be honest. You'll figure that one out. So, Scotch, I want to thank Scotch Miracle-Gro. I think the biggest grass company in the world, somebody said.
0: I mean, you can't buy this stuff, can you? Then in Britain, we got three things. One, some of those whose houses burnt down in Stourbridge are back.
5: We saw it burning live on Sky News on the evening and watched from the telly. It's just devastating. I can't find the words to tell you how awful this has been and where we start again.
0: Two, Andy, having been told about some drownings, falls into the trap of saying pointless stuff.
6: It's just to remind people about the dangers of open water swimming. The coldness, even in when it feels hot outside, it can shock people, and that can cause the difficulties.
0: And three, we've got a manhunt in Glasgow after two men were found dead.
7: There were three people in the house, and there's been an altercation between them, and two people have obviously come off worse than the third.
8: It's so close to home, and it's a wee bit scary, to be honest. Yeah, I'm just very shocked.
0: News of the world in 90. Besant's out with a checkbook this morning. We started talking about, we've been talking about this for ages, long money, the bonds, the gilts, the yields, whatever you want to call it, 30-year Treasury. It's too high, and something's going to give. Anyway, Treasury's out this morning via Scott Besant. They're going to at least double the level of government debt buybacks in the next few months, targeting the sensitive, longer-duration segment of the market. And as a result of that, he jawboned it down, so they're moving in the right direction. 11 past 6.
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2: A little bit of inflation overnight in Britain. Now, once again, it's those energy prices doing the damage. Highest level in 4 months, up at 2.9%. 14 past six. Money up, money down. I'm from Shaw & Partners, Andrew Kelleher. Good morning.
3: Yeah, morning, Mike.
2: You're bullish? Are they doing enough to impress you at Fletcher's?
3: They're certainly moving in the right direction. So, yeah, the local reporting season, it's trotting along. Yesterday, Fletcher Building released its full-year results. So, hot on the heels of the government bailout, though, of their Golden Bay cement business. They announced earnings of $414 million from that's from their continuing operations for the year. That's a 26% lift on last year. Consistent with market expectations, ahead of their previous guidance. I think if you boil it down, you distill it down, you look at the takeaway, it's a good result. Revenue of $6 billion, that's 7.3% more than the previous year. Still looking at selling their residential division. They said that delicate negotiations are in play here, so we wait to hear an outcome on that. Good performances from, if you look at the sector, from their light building products, earnings there up 22%. Positive earnings result in their heavy building materials, but earnings from their distribution business and the residential business that I just talked about, they have fallen. They did say they see no material pickup in activity until the 2027 calendar year. It's interesting to note, Mike, that CEO Andrew Redding, he referred to this building consent issue that we've sort of discussed before, that although annual consents have now topped $40,000, in his words, they are not converting into activity the way they normally would. And we've spoken about that sort of disconnect between actual building and consents. They have made pretty major progress and good progress on reducing debt. That's courtesy of asset sales and increased operating cash flow. So their debt was close to $1 billion. That's dropped to $637 million. Dividends are still on hold. Now, they had a debt level target, and they said, look, if we reach this debt level target, we'll talk about recommencing dividends. They sort of have got that target, but now they're now reframing that. So shareholders may be a little bit surprised on that one. Asset sales included the sale of the construction division. That is significant. It has, shall we say, been problematic in recent years. Certainly the market liked the result. Share price up 6.1%. But isn't it good to be talking about good news from Fletcher Building as opposed to problems?
2: Now, this Alphabet Australia thing's fascinating. I mean, when does it end, do you reckon?
3: Oh, gosh. Well, you just talked about what happened overnight with the Treasury, US Treasury stepping in and buying the long bonds. You've got to remember, they're still spending more money than they have. So if they're buying long bonds, they have to be issuing more debt somewhere else. So it's really, you know, it's useful, but papering over the problem. But one of the interesting developments in global financial markets, Mike, is these mega cap companies, these hyperscalers, are now tapping the debt markets, despite the fact that they create these massive cash profits. And they're looking all over the world to do this. And Google, Alphabet, they've even hitting up the Australian bond market. So it's all because of the incredible amount of capital expenditure that they are committing to fund their AI aspirations. So yesterday, Alphabet announced a mega bond deal in Australia. So this is all getting quite close to home, isn't it, Mike? Looking to raise funds across a range of maturities, reportedly raising $5 billion Australian dollars. If they do raise that $5 billion, Mike, it will be the largest corporate bond deal ever completed in the Australian market. They're not just accessing Australia, they're issuing bonds in yen and Canadian dollar and euro as well. I mean, look, their capital expenditure guidance this year is $195 to $205 billion US dollars. So they've got to find the cash from somewhere. Australia's attractive for them because they've got such a deep pool of investment funds. That's courtesy of, you know, compulsory super and all the pension funds. But look, if they're successful, you might even see other issuers stepping in, other these big hyperscalers stepping into the Australian market as well.
2: Interesting. These input costs on the PPI, are they a problem or not?
3: There's a really interesting aspect here. So this is producer price inflation, think inflation for business, reported yesterday by Stats New Zealand. It's Q2, it's a bit dated. Mike, you break it down to input and output costs, and if we look right across this, we'll probably run out of time to go into it in too much detail, but what you're actually seeing

0: is he's seeing input costs pretty much across the board rise more than output costs. What does that mean? It means somebody is absorbing those costs. So when you're seeing it across the board, input prices up 4.1% from the previous year, output prices only up 3.2%. So, you know, those cost pressures are being absorbed. Fairly hefty input cost pressures in some sectors. If you look at the farming sector, their input prices up 10%, output prices only up 7.2%. So high fuel costs, obviously a big part of this, which we should hopefully not see next year.
1: Fingers crossed. I need numbers.
0: Yeah, you do. Dow Jones is up 0.25%, 132 points. That is 53,477. The S&P 500, 7,722. It's up 30 points, 0.4%. They're liking these bond rates coming down a bit. The Nasdaq, 26,320, up 30 points, 0.12%. The FTSE 100 gained 15 overnight, 10,743. 0.14%. Asia was weak. Some of these semiconductors under a bit of pressure yesterday. The Nikkei fell 2,134 points. 3.16% fall there. 65,326. The Shanghai Composite also down 2.4%. 3,894. The Aussies lost 16 points yesterday. 0.18%. And the NZX 50 up 0.46%. Closing at 13,926. Kiwi dollar stronger. 0.5926 against the US, 0.8327 Aussie, 0.5081 against the Euro, 0.4358 pounds, 93.95 against the Japanese yen. Gold continues to push higher, $4,487 an ounce, and Brent crude, $92.
1: Yep.
0: And 14 cents.
1: Righto, let's hope for better tomorrow. Andrew Keller, appreciate it. Shaw and Partners. When I say better for tomorrow, Andrew Keller, I'm talking about the oil price. Trump's pause. That I think they've got a deal. I told you to watch out for this one yesterday. US and Canada are on trade. There were going to be a bunch of tariffs coming in. He's paused that. I think we've got a deal there. Amazon, by the way, planning to offer drone deliveries to nearly 500 US cities and towns this year. They've got the regulatory green light. This has been 13 years in the making. Is there anything delivered by drone in this country at all? And given the answer's no, how is it there are 500 cities in the US that are looking like 2026 and New Zealand's looking like about 1979? 6:21 here at News Talk ZB.
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3: Government continues to breach the treaty even to this day. There are still settlements that need to be settled. The Waitangi Tribunal plays an important backstop to ensure the government is kept accountable on all of its current and future actions. I take that point, and it's a fair point. So you limit them to the historic grievances. Got no problem with that. It's just that activism that so many of us have trouble with these days. Mike Fulton Hogan, last Tier 1 construction company in the country. I worked for Fletcher Construction previously. Have been with Fulton Hogan for the last 3 years. It's an amazing company. There is so much water infrastructure project coming online. We need all Kiwis back from Australia to help us build the infrastructure needed for our country. That's a very uplifting text. Thank you for that. Mike, it's a stitch up for Lawson. They know he'll struggle. What a pile of crap. Give me a break. You've got to remember that Hadjar's ahead of Lawson on point, so you can get the car around the track if you're a good driver, and Lawson is a good driver. The only question mark around this is, why didn't they go with Tsunoda? And are you comfortable enough in your Racing Bulls car, which looks really good at the moment and with real momentum, and suddenly you're tossed in another vehicle? But it's all good news for Liam. 6:25.
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3: And more on that after 7. And speaking of which, related matters, Grand Tour fans, new host, new trailer. Does it work?
5: Welcome to our first Grand Tour.
6: Is that you?
5: Yes.
6: Ooh. That makes that me. In that, Francis.
7: What rowing position are you going for?
5: Missionary, I guess.
8: That's Jensen Button.
5: That's what.
6: Hey, I like, yes.
5: Ren, stop! Keep it tight, Thomas!
7: 2,031 bright
6: balls. Oh, my God.
5: 3, 2, 1. Absolute hellfire! Where's the jet? Holy shit!
7: Do you think he's gonna be okay?
6: No.
5: I'm tense as hell.
3: Online so far so good. Clarkson himself likes it. Drops September the 4th on Amazon. Have a look at the whole thing. We've edited a bit because it's more visual than audio, but it's got real potential, I reckon. We'll talk more about Liam, by the way, after 7 o'clock. Chris Medlin's back on the program. In a couple of moments, Andrew Hoggard will get the update. Freshwater treatment certification audits on farm. Too many people with too many clipboards and too many pens, causing too much trouble, too much admin, too much cost. So they're reforming that or changing that for the better, I think. So that's encouraging. The really good bit this morning, we will get Kelly Eckhold on because a couple of texters said yesterday crack spread. And no one covers crack spread like this program, but this is around the diesel. So we went to Kelly, who's been looking at crack spread, and there's a bit of an issue there on diesel. If you look at the numbers this morning, it's still not bad, but it's certainly not as bad as it has been. But there's information to impart there. And probably the best news of the morning, Brad Olsen's got the Q2 read on GDP. This country is rolling. All 16 regions in growth. So we'll get his numbers for you later on in the program. Meantime, news is next.
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4: 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It's the Mike Hosking Breakfast with Arvida Retirement Communities. 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
5: Good morning, it's 6:30. I'm Eva Reti Manu. Tauranga City Council will be watched by many as it grapples with the aftermath of an independent review of the Mount Maunganui tragedy in January. Six people died when a landslide came down at the beachside holiday park. The review by Paul Davison KC has found decades of expert warnings about the slip risk posed by the mount, and recommendations on how they should be dealt with were not acted on. Authorities also missed several opportunities to safely evacuate the campers. Council Chief Executive Marty Grenfell has acknowledged the failures, pointing out Davison's review finds no single individuals at fault.
6: He's described the failings as systemic across the organisation dating back to 1999 when the first such report was received.
5: Investigations are also being undertaken by police, WorkSafe and the coroner. Economic resilience is coming through from the regions, but people are still finding it hard to get a job. Infometrics new report finds all 16 regional economies saw growth in the 3 months to June. Overall, economic activity lifted 2.6% over the quarter. Principal economist Nick Brunsdon says that the labour market's still lagging behind, with job numbers rising only 0.4%. A supply chain minister's among demands from the National Road Carriers Association ahead of the election. It's calling on political parties to commit to appointing a dedicated minister, if elected, to coordinate the country's $59 billion a year freight sector. The association's other priorities include smarter spending on transport infrastructure and securing onshore fuel supplies. CEO Justin Tai Umbers says New Zealand has a poor track record when it comes to supply chain projects.
7: For a country that makes its living selling our primary goods out to the rest of the world, it's odd that we have a Minister of Rail, but we don't actually have a Minister of Supply Chain.
5: Christopher Luxon's been applauded at a public meeting in Christchurch last night following Chris Bishop's decision to decline fast-track approval for a controversial Pegasus housing development. Wolfbrook Properties wanted to build up to 1,000 homes on what had been the town's golf course. The police union is criticising the government's spending priorities as it clashes over officer wages. The police association has told its members police bosses are offering a 2.5% general wage increase for the constabulary. The union wants a 3.1% increase, with both parties now entering final offer arbitration. Police Association President Steve Watt acknowledges the government is in a tight fiscal environment but says it has options.
8: They chose to fund landlords with a few billion dollars. They could have taken some of that and placed that into the police wage negotiations.
5: But Police Minister Mark Mitchell says police have benefited from sustained investment in each of the government's budgets. Thailand's Prime Minister lands in Auckland today. Political reporter Ethan Griffiths has more.
9: Anutin Chanwirakun's arriving to mark 70 years of diplomatic relations and formally launch a new strategic partnership. He'll bring with him a business delegation and meet with Prime Minister Chris Luxon and Trade Minister Todd McClay. Luxon says Thailand's one of our top 10 trading partners and is an important security partner.
5: And that's News Talk ZB News with Spark for Business, building growth through tech innovation.
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0: penalties. Officials have decided the four-match contest can finish 2-2, having previously been public in their desire to find an outright winner. Fitzpatrick, who led the All Blacks to a maiden away series win over the Springboks in 1996, welcomes a magnetised prize which detaches in two if required.
1: I don't want to go to a kickoff or extra time. Let's just, you know, just let the rivalry continue. And I think the trophy is just phenomenal that we could, even if it is 2-2, we can split it in half.
0: The series starts on Sunday morning at Johannesburg's Ellis Park. International rugby coverage with Forklift Solutions, lifting you and your business to a higher level. To a drug scandal in tennis. Nick Kyrgios has tested positive to using the banned substance on June 22nd at an ATP tournament in Mallorca and has been provisionally suspended since August 4. The 31-year-old Australian faces a ban ranging from a baseline three-month period to serving 4 years. England have dismissed Pakistan for 171 on the opening day of the first cricket test in the three-match series at Headingley. Pace bowlers Ollie Robinson and Josh Tung each took five wicket bags. Robinson returned 5 for 51 from 18 overs, whereas Tung lapped up 5 for 46 from 9.1. So the hosts 112 for 2 in reply, having lost both openers as the Dickie Bird clock ticked towards stumps. And it is in fact now stumps 112 for 2 England. And the Queensland Firebirds have re-signed Silver Ferns defender Kelly Jackson for the 2027 Super Netball season. She was named their most valuable player in her first campaign this year. I'm Andrew Alderson, and that's Newstalk ZB Sport with Generate. Putting performance first, generate kiwisaver.co.nz. It's 25 minutes to 7. Mike Hosking is next.
2: 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Rugby's greatest rivalry is stepping up a notch. Next, the All Blacks face their biggest challenge on the tour, South Africa, at high altitude. 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
4: Met Service forecast for New Zealand, Northland to Northern Taranaki, including Coromandel and Tomaranui. Fine and frosty to start, possible light shower from afternoon. Bay of Plenty and Taupo, fine with frosts morning and night. Gisborne to Wairarapa and Wellington, isolated showers gradually clearing to fine breaks. South Taranaki and Taihape to Kapiti, isolated light showers. Nelson and Buller to Northern Fiordland, mainly fine with morning frosts. Marlborough, Canterbury and Otago, fine spells increasing. Clutha, Southland and Southern Fiordland, isolated showers. Chatham Islands, light showers.
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5: More might be trouble at Bandaloosa, so we'll get to Joe in Italy shortly. 23 to 7 RMA reform coming to farms and freshwater treatment. Certification and audits basically going to be limited now to higher risk activities. So your dairy, your feedlots, your commercial veggies. Comes out of concern over unnecessary cost and complexity. Andrew Hoggard is the Associate Minister for the Environment and is with us. Andrew, very good morning.
6: Good morning, Mike.
5: Of all the things I do as a farmer, where does this sit in terms of important cost and, you know, making me furious?
6: It should hopefully not make you furious anymore if you're a farmer. This should be fairly straightforward. And for the majority of those high-risk farmers you talked about needing the certification and auditing, we've got this industry assurance pathway where many, like all of your dairy farmers, already have to do farm plans through their dairy processes. They get audited by third-party auditors. So we will be having a system where we can recognise those plans so you don't have to do two plans, because if there's one thing I hate more than anything else being a farmer is duplication,
5: exactly.
6: When it comes to paperwork.
5: What's the big win, the red tape or the lack of cost or lowering the cost?
6: Well, lowering the cost and making them fit for purpose and focused on what they need to be focused on. You know, there was a number of things where it was overspecced and asking, you know, too much, and there was too much detail. I went through the process looking at, okay, let's use myself as a guinea pig and tried to develop one for myself. Got to what was then the, you know, catchment context, which was 15 pages of waffle that I had to read through that was just ridiculous. Didn't tell me anything that I needed to know. You know, it was like, tell me what the problem is we're trying to solve in my river. And

0: then I can work out what are the things I can do on my farm to do that. Didn't have any of that, so tidying up that stuff. The certifiers, previously they had to go on these long-winded courses and learn all sorts of things, like the Treaty of Waitangi. So we removed some of that stuff. Now they've just got to know about farming.
1: That's good. Did this vary from council to council, region to region, sector to sector or not?
0: No, what was originally set was the national system, and so this is the national system we're working on. Various regional councils were coming up with their own even more complex systems, so you'll see it in all the changes we're doing in Parliament. We'll be saying, you know, this is the plan that farmers need to do. We won't be allowing any duplication from councils to come up with more costly and complex plans. We're tidying up to make sure it's clear, practical, does the job, identifies the risks on farm, creates the action plan for the farmer to start working on those risks, and make people's lives a bit easier and also improve the environment.
1: Hallelujah, praise the Lord. Well done. Appreciate it. Andrew Hoggard, Associate Minister of the Environment. Mike, I'm in Amsterdam for the Hockey World Cup. Supporting the Black Sticks. Yesterday I coughed up 3 F1 tickets and afterwards needed a little cry. This morning, however, I woke up with the news Liam's going to drive a Red Bull and magically the world is a better place. Morning, Mike. Rain forecast for Zandvoort. We haven't seen these new cars in the wet. It could all come down to who's on the right tyres and will be a podium finish for Liam. Isn't that amazingly uplifting? So we got excited when he got a drive. Now you're busy telling me he's going to be on the podium this weekend. That's good, eh? 22.

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0: 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And together we can help make sure that no Kiwi faces cancer alone. Hosking. Mike, Nick Kyrgios, the most talented tennis player, has done nothing but make a dick of himself. What a waste. It's so true, isn't it? I was thinking about that this morning because he's been pinged on the... I mean, is he the most talented? I mean, he's one of those rare gifted people. He could have been more than he was, but I've started thinking about that with Maradona. But anyway, and then you go to the Sydney Swans as of yesterday. Not that we follow the AFL a great deal in this country, but five of them got pinged yesterday. Their whole season shot to pieces, and they're at the top of the table, and they're a bunch of dickheads who decided to carry on when they shouldn't have four, who much is given, much is required. To hash up an old quote, 16-2.
1: International correspondents with NZI Insurance. Peace of mind for New Zealand business.
0: Joe McKenna, I'm told you're ill. How are you going?
2: I'm a little bit croaky this morning. Oh, no excuses. No. You've got winter, I've got summer, but no. There you are.
0: You're feeling okay? You're up for this? I can give you the week off if you'd like. No problems.
2: I didn't want to miss it.
0: Okay, good on you. So, Lampedusa, where are we at?
2: Well, I mean, you look at the arrivals that we saw in Ceuta, in just off the coast of Spain there last couple of weeks, where there were thousands of people pouring across. We've had 35 migrants arrive today and another 50 offshore off the island of Lampedusa. That's not very much, Mike, but migrants, as we know, is still a major issue in Europe, and Italy's had about 20,000 arrivals this year.
0: Yeah, and so I take it there's still no broad-based EU agreement on what to do, how to do it, why to do it, and when to do it?
2: No, in fact, there's a lot of conflict at the moment because the countries have started to try and enforce what they call the Dublin Agreement, which means a migrant has to stay in the country where they first land. And so Austria has begun sending migrants back to Italy. Switzerland is also looking to do that at the end of August. And Germany is in conflict with Italy at the moment because they also want to send migrants back.
0: Yeah, which is somewhat ironic given the European Championships and all the success you had with the medals. And where these sort of people came from.
2: I know, it's incredible. Giorgia Meloni, the Prime Minister, has been celebrating the success of these athletes that have done very well at the swimming championships and the athletic championships. But it is slightly embarrassing for these right-wing political leaders because many of these athletes come from migrant backgrounds. And I think many Italians, according to the research, between 20 and 25% of Italians believe black people cannot be Italian.
0: Amazing, eh? Hey, this, we've still, I won't bore you witless with our fuel discount thing that we've got going, but it's still going. Australia, as you, I'm sure you're well aware, has ended it. Yours is still going?
2: Ours is still going. The discount, the duty discount is due to expire on the 25th of August. Mm. So there's plenty of fear about a new increase in costs. The current price is around 210 euros for diesel per litre. But business groups and consumer organisations are very concerned and want the government to extend this measure.
0: Yeah, it's interesting. So our diesel this morning, I was looking, I think it's about 260-ish, which in euros is 140. So you pay a lot for diesel.
2: Yeah, it's a lot. And around €2 a litre for regular gasoline.
0: Yeah. What would you get more upset about, the price of diesel or the price of coffee?
2: Well, I think the price of coffee is also very upsetting for Italians. In the old days, they could pay, you know, 90 euro cents for a cup of coffee or an espresso. Now the average price is 130.
0: Wow.
2: It's up 25% since 2021 and much, much higher since the euro was introduced. So people are getting very concerned about their coffee prices.
0: Do you know what I do? I home roast my beans. Is that a thing in Italy? Do a lot of people
2: do
0: that?
2: Nice idea. I don't think many people do that here.
0: Well, they should do that because do you know what I'm talking about? We pay, at its peak, I was getting my beans from like what you would loosely call a boutique, you know, roaster, and I could pay up to 90 New Zealand dollars, so maybe 50 euros a kilo.
2: Whoa.
0: Oh, yeah, no, but they were good beans. But, I mean, you can go to the supermarket here and maybe pay, four, what are five tops, 60, so 40 euros a kilo. At the supermarket, whereas I'm doing them at home, I'm getting it for half price.
2: Oh, well done.
0: Yeah, exactly.
2: That's great.
0: I'm doing coffee at my place, Joe. I know you want to go and have some Benadryl and go back, lie back down, but I'm bore you witless with this story. I'm doing my coffee for about maybe

0: 45 euro cents a cup.
1: Oh, that's clever.
0: Not bad,
1: eh? I like that.
0: Take that top
1: and you get
0: tip.
1: The beautiful aroma.
0: It's
1: as well,
0: a beautiful
1: the fresh aroma.
0: The house smells fantastic. Everyone loves my coffee. It's just like, you know, you take that tip and run with it and spread it around Rome, Joe. Nice.
1: Thanks, Mike. Nice. I promise my voice will be back next week.
0: No, I'm sure it will. Nice to talk to you, Joe McKenna. I'm sure she walks away from these segments going, that guy's completely insane.
2: Like the listeners do at about 9 a.m. every day.
0: That's true. They go, what just happened? By the way, Florida yesterday, I was gripped by Florida. DeSantis, who's term limited, so he's on his way out anyway. So they were voting yesterday, and they had a couple of interesting things. So the governor's race, nothing really surprising happened. The Republicans are going to put up a guy called Byron Donald. He's endorsed by Trump. The Democrats are going to put up a guy called David Jolly. He left the Republicans back in 2018. He's become a Democrat. So that's for governor. So that's DeSantis when he goes out. As regards the Mandamiization of the Democratic Party, Angie Nixon got up, and she's one of the woohoos. So they sort of had one of those days. Well, you know, it's like a Mandami. It's a anyway. She was one who got up. So the general, did the progressives do well? Did they continue to do well in these primaries? Sort of. They're not stampeding across the landscape, but they are there or thereabouts. So make of that what you will. No wonder Joe thinks I'm going to, I mean, goodness sake. 10 minutes away from seven.
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4: A further four probes will follow the damning review of what led to the Mount Maunganui tragedy. Landmark study involving hundreds of New Zealanders has linked eating disorders with genetics. Could Te Pāti Māori strategy set off a chain of tactical voting? And in sport, tennis player Nick Kyrgios has tested positive to using cocaine. The infamous drinking session that led to an All Blacks rebirth. You can see Gregor Paul's story at nzherald.co.nz.
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9: Mike, lovely to hear you roast your own coffee beans. What roaster do you use? It's a thing called a Cafe Logic, John. How much did you say per cup? I reckon 70 to 80 cents. I was trying to do the euro thing at the same time, which is always problematic, but 70 to 80 cents in New Zealand. By the way, one of the best pieces of news yesterday about New Zealand and our currency came from the Bank of America. A guy

0: called Oliver Livingston. He says New Zealand looks to be the best place to hedge impact from severe El Nino shocks to the global food supply chain. So he said widespread crop losses across key exporting regions. Current risks are amplified by the elevated fertiliser prices, lingering supply chain disruptions. For New Zealand, whose economy is unusually exposed to agriculture relative to other G10 markets, the risk is that markets begin pricing more favourable terms of trade outlook. In other words, we're going to reap the rewards. It's in clover. We're laughing. So El Nino, I mean, it'll pour with rain in Peru, and, you know, who knows what else happens elsewhere, but we're going to be okay, he says. And as a result of that, the old dollar is going to start rising. Strong economy, strong dollar. Bring it on. Well done, Oliver. 5 minutes away from seven.
1: All the ins and the outs. It's The Biz on the Mike Hosking Breakfast.
0: You just don't hear people from the Bank of America or international analysts often talking about New Zealand, so I was super excited about that. New research into business hours for tradies. They found that most of them leave on Friday for the pub at 2 o'clock. Is that it? No, hold on. There's quite a lot of standard outside business hour stuff going on. So this is from Tradify, which is a business management software company. They've done the research to coincide with what is National Tradies Health Month. Haven't heard that in the news. Does the newsroom know about that? There's a press release they can regurgitate for a bulletin 17 times over. Here, Neva says it's National Tradies Health Month. 29.3% of invoices were sent to customers after 5 p.m. between January and June this year. I'm over that. This. Look, 87% of this program was worked on outside of 6 to 9 hours. And when I worked my 12 or 13 hour day yesterday, I wasn't sitting there at 4 o'clock in the afternoon writing the editorial going, oh, I'll tell you what, it's a bit longer day for me. Stop moaning. 19% of quotes were created after hours. In Australia, they're a little bit better. 1 in 4 invoices are sent after 5 p.m. They also send 10% of those invoices after 8 p.m. On average, there's about 8 hours between tradies finishing a job and sending out the invoice. What do they want? Do they want the guy on top of the up with the struts and go, hang on, lads, I'm just going to clamber down the scaffolding. I need to put out an invoice. So business admin's getting in the way, which is why 25% of builders say they're always stressed. Another 25% they say they struggle to maintain a healthy work-life balance. Extra business admin speaks to our lost productivity, apparently. 62% of New Zealand SMEs spend their time chasing late payments. That's the part I got real sympathy for. And that is it the labour idea? The labour idea, they've got the 15-day law that the big boys have got to pay the little boys within 15 days. I'm not against that, to be honest. I mean, if you engage people, we pay on the day. In our dealings personally, we pay on the day. There is not a day that we get an invoice where that bill isn't paid on that day. Tremendous number of invoices we get, but that's another matter. Anyway, point being, pay your bills, for God's sake. Don't employ people if you're not going to pay the bills. Mahe Drysdale's had a hell of a couple of days, mind you. I mean, what did you expect from this report, for goodness sake? Chris Medlin, Liam's up big time in Red Bull over the weekend, so that's exciting. And it's just how it worked. But Tom Clarkson of the F1 podcast, he's on the program as well because he's bringing Damon Hill to the country. There's some news for you.
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5: 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It's the Mike Hosking Breakfast with Defender Trophy. 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
6: Good morning. It's 7 o'clock. I'm Neva Reddy Manu. A further 4 probes will follow Paul Davison KC's sobering review into the deadly slip at Mount Maunganui. 6 people were killed as a landslide came crashing down at the beachside holiday park in January. Davison's found Tauranga City Council had been made aware of the risk over decades but failed to act. Local Government Minister Simon Watts says that the government will consider this with its own inquiry, which has separate terms of reference aimed at preventing future tragedies like this.
7: Our report will build on the findings of this, but it is clear that these issues have been in play for a long period of time.
6: Police, WorkSafe and coroner's investigations are also still underway. And the local MP says a question mark's hanging over the head of Tauranga City Council CEO Marty Grenfell, who's been at the helm since 2018. Sam Uffendale told Ryan Bridge, council personnel need to look at themselves.
8: I've been critical of the CEO for a long time on a number of local issues, and this is a massive problem. We've got a very tragic situation due to systemic failure within the organisation.
6: A landmark study involving hundreds of New Zealanders has linked eating disorders with genetics, challenging the belief they're solely psychological. King's College London researchers looked at almost 40,000 binge eating disorder cases and about 24,000 anorexia cases. It includes genetic data from more than 500 Kiwis. Otago University clinical psychologist and associate professor Jenny Jordan says it shows genes associated with psychiatric traits and obesity play a role.
9: We know that people with binge eating over time gain weight and often at risk of obesity, but this is saying that this gene is there from the beginning. It's not just a result of binge eating.
6: A voting strategy promoted by Te Pāti Māori could engineer which party leads the next government. The party's encouraging supporters to vote for its candidates in the electorate, but another party for their party vote. Business think tank NZ Initiative says that this could create an overhang, earning the left bloc more seats. Executive Director Oliver Hartwich suggests it could also set off a chain of tactical voting, with parties on the right retaliating.
10: If every party played according to those rules, we would get outcomes in elections that actually have nothing to do with the real vote of the people and would lead to some random majorities.
6: A reminder from the Prime Minister that fast-track approval isn't a given. Wolfbrook Properties' bid to turn Pegasus Golf Course into a 1,000-house development has hit a snag, with its application to have the project fast-tracked declined yesterday afternoon. Christopher Luxon says fast-track is designed to accelerate only projects of regional or national significance.
11: It's not a rubber stamp, and it shouldn't be thought of as a rubber stamp. You have to have the same rigour on the case.
6: Queenstown Airport's turning its focus to managing the pressure of growth after another record year. It's declared a $20.4 million dividend for the year to June after making $9.1 million in profit and handling a record 2.82 million passengers. Chief Executive Shane O'Hare says that the community needs to work together to tackle congestion pressures to continue growing. And he says they're also working with central government and investing significantly in infrastructure. That's Newstalk ZB News with Spark for Business.
12: Coming shortly on the programme, good weekend for Liam Lawson. Coming up, Chris Medlin's back with us on that. Kelly Eckhold on the crack spread and some very, very good news for New Zealand Inc.

0: Newstalk ZB Sport, a drawn All Blacks Springboks Test series like that of 1921 and 1928 will be possible across the four matches. That includes a magnetised trophy which can be split in half. Elliot Smith reports from Johannesburg.
1: It's understood the decision was only made in recent weeks, with months ago both New Zealand and South Africa thought to have wanted an outright winner if it finished 2-2, with options thought to have included an extra period, goal kicks, countbacks or similar. But ultimately, if it's drawn after the fourth test in Baltimore, the series and trophy will be shared in Johannesburg with the All Blacks' Elliot Smith.
0: A blow for tennis player Nick Kyrgios. He's tested positive to using cocaine and faces a ban ranging from a baseline three-month period to serving 4 years. The 31-year-old Australian's been suspended since August 4 after failing a drugs test on June 22nd at an ATP tournament in Mallorca. England are 112-2 at stumps after dismissing Pakistan for 171 on the opening day of the first cricket test in the three-match series at Headingley. Pace bowlers Ollie Robinson and Josh Tung each took 5 wicket bags. Joe Root's not out 37 and Jordan Cox is unbeaten on 23. Back to Red Bull for Liam Lawson this weekend in Formula One. He's been promoted to drive alongside Max Verstappen at the Dutch Grand Prix, replacing Isaac Hadja, who's nursing a wrist injury. Motorsport expert Greg Murphy assesses the decision.
2: The Red Bull car is clearly faster than the racing bull. It's an opportunity for Liam to, again, just to assert himself in Formula One and showcase his abilities. So it's exciting.
0: Lawson sits ninth in the Drivers' Championship with 43 points from his work with Racing Bulls, the best driver outside the top four ranked teams. Motorsport with CRC Leak Stop stops leaks fast. I'm Andrew Alderson, and that's Newstalk ZB Sport with Generate. Putting performance first, generate kiwisaver.co.nz. Mike Hosking's next.
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6: Met service forecast for Auckland and the Marine for the Manukau Harbour. A southeasterly of 10 knots, easing to variable 5 this morning. And then a southwesterly of 10 develops this afternoon, sea slight. For the Waitemata, southerly 10 knots, easing to variable 5 this morning. A southwesterly of 10 developing for a time afternoon and evening. For Auckland, fine to start with areas of morning frost. Then cloud increasing towards midday with isolated showers developing this afternoon. Southerlies, high of 15 degrees for Auckland today, dropping back to 7 overnight tonight. Tomorrow, it's going to be fine with a high of 15.
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7: Morning, 7 past 7. Could we argue that the Mount Maunganui report pretty much says what you feared it would? The council knew for more than 25 years but didn't do much. Mahi Drysdale, Tauranga Mayor's with us. Morning.
8: Good morning, Mike.
7: Did it, broadly speaking, this report say what you thought it would?
8: Probably went a little bit further than we thought. Obviously, since this tragedy, we have done an internal process as well, so we were aware of a number of these issues and have been working hard to fix them before receiving this review. But look, this is pretty confronting to hear this, and you know, especially those words that this is preventable, and there was lots of lost opportunity not to do something. So, you know, very much our thoughts are with the families, and as I've met with them and apologised to them, this is unacceptable from our organisation.
7: Yes, it is. You've been there sort of, I don't know, I mean, you haven't been there long enough to take the blame, of course, but you've been around when some of the problems were issued. Those consultants came in 23, 25, you were there in 24. Does it sit heavily on your shoulders in terms of responsibility or not?
8: What sits heavily is the responsibility to fix this. And, you know, this is, as I said, unacceptable. We have to work hard to make sure those changes are made so there is no other family. And I can tell you it sits very heavily with me that I was there with the families in the aftermath of this. I've met them again. And so, you know, they very much guide

0: it's any government department or local authority in this country. The moment something dreadful happens, this sort of report comes out. How do you explain the massive divergence between high performance and what you get at a local body?
1: Yeah, look, that's one of the things that I was committed to fixing. And, you know, it's been slow progress. I can tell you we've still got plenty of other issues to fix. And, you know, I'm determined, and this just gives me extra motivation to say, look, we've got to do this, and we've got to do this fast. And I think, you know, from our organisation, I think this will be a good catalyst to say this is why we need to change. And when I say this is what we're going to do, you need to respond and you need to do it quick.
0: Yeah. The long-term future of that area, that part of town, is it stuffed?
1: Oh, look, this is the challenge here, right, is it's not about taking no risk, because when you get out of bed in the morning, when you drive your car, you take a risk. What it is it's about managing risk and making sure we're certain that it's a risk that we're accepting. You know, if you go for a walk, you accept that you might fall over and all those sort of things. What you don't accept is that there might be a landslide that comes in and wipes you out. And so it's really saying, what can we predict? What do we know? And obviously we know a lot more. We've put a tarp in place which closes Adams Ave, it closes the campground with certain rainfall, etc. So that just means that in those conditions, there's a heightened risk and we're not prepared to accept it, so we're going to close it. So that's really the ongoing. It's around managing it and what's acceptable, what's not. But you know, we would still very much hope we can get Mauo open, we can get people back walking. It's a loved treasure in Tonga. There's a lot of businesses that rely on it, but in certain conditions it's going to close if we can get it back open. So you know, those are the sort of conversations now. We know a lot more. But the clear thing here is we've got to make sure any report that comes in tells us there's a risk of life, it's escalated up the organisation so we can manage it. And, you know, we've got risks all over the city in all sorts of different areas. And, you know, most of them we manage well. And unfortunately, this one was one we didn't.
0: Correct. Nice to talk to you, Mahi Drysdale, Mayor of Tauranga. 12 minutes past 7. We have or will have a new independent watchdog targeting urban land supply. So council's basically required to enable 30 years of development capacity. That bit's not new. Avoid planning rules that artificially push up land prices. If a council found to be restricting supply, it's going to have to do something about it. Simon Courts, the Parliamentary Undersecretary for the RMA Reform, and he's with us. Simon, morning.
2: Good morning, Mike.
0: Does watchdog have teeth?
2: The watchdog will have teeth. The new urban land market officer is going to look at what's actually happening in the land market, not just whether a council's spreadsheet says there's enough theoretical capacity. And if councils are restricting, if their restrictions are materially affecting the price of land, then they'll be able to make a formal determination and the council must respond.
0: Okay. How much individuality is allowed when the guy goes, well, you can't do this, and we go, well, yes, we can, and you're saying this and I'm saying that?
2: Well, that's the problem we've got now under the Resource Management Act. We have this concept of planning for capacity, and what we've seen in Auckland is arguments between, you know, the Minister, Chris Bishop, who I work with on resource management reform, and Auckland Council about how much land should be zoned for housing and where it should go. The whole purpose of this new urban land market office is to take the politics out of it and say, if land is too expensive where people want to live, then more land should be released. Because councils are quite happy to upzone around train stations and, you know, livable cities and 15-minute cities, but they've been really reluctant, particularly in Auckland, to allow more development in places where people want to put a trampoline in the backyard and park a boat in the driveway.
0: Exactly. When's it start?
2: Well, the legislation's going to be passed in the next few weeks. The resource
0: management you've got 2 weeks left.
2: Oh, we've got the committee stage next week where Chris Bishop and I will be answering questions from the opposition and talking about the amendments we've made to the legislation. And then it will pass through all stages before Parliament rises. And we're going to start implementing it immediately.
0: Good stuff. Nice to talk. Simon Court, Parliamentary Undersecretary for that RMA reform. Morning, Mike. My family always pays on the day, as does my business. This goes back to bills and paying bills. I picked this up from Bob Jones and have done this for the last 50-odd years. Well done you. 14 past.
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9: We've got the Q2 GDP read, early read on whether this country's growing, and man, the news is good. So Brad Olsen's with us shortly, 17 past 7, F1 back this weekend. Of course, news for Liam Lawson's all good as well. He's getting promoted back to Red Bull, in for Isaac Hadjar or Isaac Hadjar. Chris Medland, F1 journalist, back with us. Chris, morning. Is he with us? The Sonoda call, what's the thinking behind that?
10: Well, it's an injury to Isaac Hadjar, so it's kind of not a performance-related one. It's just the fact that Isaac's broken his wrist or damaged his wrist while training during the summer break, and it means he's not fit to race this weekend in Zandvoort. So we're not quite sure how long the prognosis is, whether it's something that's serious enough to keep him out for multiple races or just this one, because we do have 2 weeks until the next race. Yeah. But it means he couldn't compete this time, so Red Bull needed to replace the driver, and they looked at, obviously, Liam as the best-performing driver in the Racing Bulls team, and obviously someone they also knew from last year. So promoted Liam into that seat to replace Isaac for this weekend. And then by doing that, they then had a vacancy at Racing Bulls. So that's why Yuki comes in as the official reserve for both teams. But we've got to remember, these are brand new regulations this year. And while Yuki has a lot of experience from the past, he doesn't have it in this car.
9: Gotcha.
10: So I think Red Bull looked at who's most likely to perform well in this car for us right now with short notice. And that was Liam.
9: Does Liam want it because he's on a roll? He loves his car, the car's going well, and suddenly he's got to jump in and drive something else.
10: Yes, he'll definitely want it because it's an opportunity for him to really show what he can do in a slightly more competitive car, maybe a very much more competitive car here. We'll wait and see how well the Red Bull goes around here. But it's also a chance to kind of, I guess, right some wrongs from last year. He only got 2 race weekends to try and do something in the Red Bull at the start of last season. Didn't go well, but he didn't get any time to try and turn that around. He's in a much better place now. But as I say, totally different cars, different style of driving. He seems to have adapted very well to them this year, these cars. And I think the Racing Bulls car has been very good, but it means he's then going from a compliant car, one that he likes and that he's performing well in, to another one that seems to be improving because yeah. Isaac's done very well as a young driver in that Red Bull. So this is the best chance Liam now has to really state his case for a future Red Bull drive if it were to come around again. And if I'm really honest, I think without this sort of opportunity, it would have been very, very tough for Liam to prove that point. So this gives him a chance in the shop window to show Red Bull what he's capable of.
9: Right, only got 30 seconds.

0: left, which was sort of my next question. A lot of angst in the summer break about him next year and being pinged out of the seat. Is that real or not?
1: There's always going to be potential. There's some good young Red Bull juniors waiting in the wings, and he's the most experienced driver in the junior team. So he's the one who's either got to perform and move up or would get replaced. But he is performing. It's just whether a seat would open up further up. But this gives him a chance to show them that he'd be worthy of it if it does.
0: Fantastic. Oh, by the way, weather, they say rain, yeah?
1: Correct, yeah. It looks like it'll be very wet for the next couple of days. Sunday might be dry, but we should have some fun in the sprint and qualifying.
0: Good on you, mate. Nice to talk. Chris Medlin. He's there at the moment. He's at Zandvoort. And by the way, just think about it, if you've not joined the dots, Isaac Hadjar, hand injury. Liam gets a break. How did Liam get his first break into F1? Daniel Ricciardo, hand injury. Both at the same track. 7:20.
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2: Hosking.
0: Now, speaking of housing, 7:23, Cotality's house affordability numbers this week paint what even a sceptic would have to agree is a pretty good picture of our housing market, especially one, for the first-timers, and two, when compared with Australia. Australia's market is in a mess. And one of the biggest messes within the mess is the result of their Labor government changing tax deductibility around landlords and expenses. Labor here did it. It had a similar result. Under our current government, they restored deductibility, and the proof is there for all to see. Investors are part of the market. The first-time buyer is in clover, and rents are as flat as a pancake. Got those numbers yesterday. Now, for landlords and some others, I guess, who want capital gains and capital

0: returns in double digits, this won't be the greatest of news. But many have argued for years that housing needs to be more affordable. And the Cotality numbers show now it is 7.2 times average wage. It got to as high as 10 a few years ago. So the lesson, if Labor here want to learn it, is investors are not crooks. They're not nasty people looking to enslave tenants. They are business people who simply want a fair shake. In Australia, the market's in freefall. Investors have fled, applications for mortgage money has tanked, the value of houses is falling, and the auction clearance rate each weekend craters. In a single move in this year's budget, Albanese and Chalmers have managed to upend what for most Australians is their dream, and that is the other part of our story and Cotality's numbers. The first home buyer has never been a bigger part of the market. And why is that? Because despite all the energy put into trying to convince people otherwise, we have a love affair with real estate. See, even though the youth of today are a world away from what we used to know in terms of lifestyle or attitude or worldview, what hasn't changed is the desire to own your own home, your castle. So New Zealand, what have we got? Stable, predictable, and more affordable. Australia, collapsing, panic, and chaotic. That's a story for us to be proud of. Hosking. Mike, on the Mount Maunganui tragedy, can you investigate who commissioned the June 25 report and what they did with it when it was received? I don't understand how it was commissioned, paid for, and then ignored. I don't know whether you're being ironic or not, because it's all there in the report. The people who commissioned it are the council. Why did they commission it and then ignore it? Because they're idiots. And that's what you get from middle management in New Zealand. This report, as I suggested to Mahe, has been written many times over. Go all the way back to Cave Creek. And they do every time there's a local body or some sort of government agency involved in tragedy or chaos, the report always says the same thing. Systemic failure. No one individually is to blame. This is a particularly bad example. I mean, going for all you people texting me going, oh, they had commissioners running. The commissioners were there for 3.5 minutes. This goes back 25 years of let's have a report. Do remember, most of the time a report is commissioned, it is generally commissioned for political purposes, and that is to make you go away. Because you're in shtuck. The best way to have you go away is to go, tell you what, can't answer at the moment, but we're having a report on that, and that's how those things work. Mike, high performance is about high-performing people. Councils do not have high-performing people. They have lifers. And that's ironically sort of why I asked the question, because I thought of Mahe from where he comes from and to what he walked into. And geez, talk about a wake-up call. Crack spread. You alerted us to this yesterday, so we're getting into it. Kelly Eckhold's been doing the business on that. Are we in some trouble when it comes to diesel? Answers next.
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1: The only show to ask the tough questions. The Mike Hosking Breakfast with Bailey's Real Estate. 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
2: Good morning. It's 7:30. I'm Neva Reddy Manu. Tauranga MP Sam Uffendale says that the City Council's failures ahead of January's deadly Mount Maunganui landslide are unforgivable. A council commission reviews uncovered decades of expert warnings to the council about the risk, warnings that were not acted upon. Carried out by Paul Davison KC, it deemed the loss of 6 lives at the holiday park at Mulwell's base was preventable. Uffendale told Ryan Bridge, question marks hang over the council and its chief executive.
3: It shows a cultural and systemic failure at Tauranga City Council, and they need to be having a really good look at themselves, including their personnel.
2: Government, police, WorkSafe and coroner's investigations are ongoing. The Associate Environment Minister says they've cut out the waffle in freshwater farm planning. An amendment paper to the Natural Environment Bill will ensure that certification will only be required on parts of farms where higher environmental risk activity occurs. And it also does away with some mapping requirements, and recertification will be required every 6 years instead of 5. Andrew Hoggart told Mike Hosking that he used himself as a guinea pig, trying to make a plan himself.
4: Got to what was then the catchment context, which was 15 pages of waffle that I had to read through that was just ridiculous. You know, it was like, tell me what the problem is we're trying to solve in my river.
2: Cautious optimism from Pegasus residents after the rejection of a bid to fast-track the rezoning of the town's golf course. Wolfbrook Properties wants to build up to 1,000 homes on the site. The proposal was opposed by the Pegasus Residents Group, which presented a 16,000 signature petition to Parliament last month. President Matt James says it's unclear why the application was declined.
5: We are delighted, but there's a definite air of caution because we just don't know what may come next. When an application is declined, there isn't an appeal process, but people can reapply.
2: An independent arbitrator has been assigned to side with either police management or the police union after pay bargaining has reached an impasse. The police association says police are offering a 2.5% pay bump for constabulary members. The association wants 3.1%. Association President Steve Watt says several matters have already been agreed to in negotiations.
6: Increases to the 10-hour minimum break between shifts, one-year collective agreements, improved wellbeing provisions, enhanced career support through improvements to parental leave.
2: Police are asking for information or CCTV footage from the public after the theft of 2 brass Christchurch Memorial plaques. One in Latimer Square commemorated the 81 staff and students killed in the CTV building collapse during the February 2011 earthquake, while the other was taken from the Bridge of Remembrance. They disappeared sometime overnight last Tuesday or Wednesday. The Latimer Square plaque will be replaced using a different material to help prevent another theft. Confidence the record Queenstown Airport has set won't stand for long. It's declared a $20.4 million dividend for the year to June after making $9.1 million in profit. The airport handled a record 2.82 million passengers. And Chief Executive Shane O'Hare says that almost half were international travellers, with Australia a major market. News Talk ZB News with Spark for Business, building growth through tech innovation.
7: To News Talk ZB Sport, 1996 series winning All Blacks captain Sean Fitzpatrick's offered a message to the current crop as they prepare to emulate his side in South Africa. Fitzpatrick's triumphant bang of his fist into the Loftus Versfeld turf remains an iconic New Zealand sporting image. He's around camp this week and says his message is simple.
8: You've just got to be relentless. You've got to be so on your game. Everyone needs to play well. You're going to have one lax moment, one bad scrum, one bad line out, because it'll end up costing you the game. So just totally focused and try and enjoy it.
7: The first test's on Sunday morning in Johannesburg, with the All Blacks 23 named tonight at 10. International rugby

0: 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Relief in English Test cricket and a perceived change in mindset in the post-Bazball era. The hosts are 112 for 2 at stumps after dismissing Pakistan for 171 on the opening day of the first fixture in the three-match series at Headingley. Pace bowlers Ollie Robinson and Josh Tung each took 5 wicket bags. Test match special commentator Jonathan Agnew has been left hoping for a more nuanced approach after 4 years of relentless aggression under previous coach Brendan McCullum and captain Ben Stokes.
1: There's nothing wrong in Test cricket with having to play defensively sometimes. There was none of that before. It was just, we're not playing for draws, you know, and Ben Duckett saying, bring it on, we'll chase whatever. You know, it's nonsense. It's cobblers.
2: Go on, John.
1: Well, but it is, isn't it?
3: Don't take your breath here there, Agus.
0: Tennis player Nick Kyrgios has tested positive to using cocaine at a tournament in Mallorca on June 22nd and has been provisionally suspended since August 4. A wrist injury to Isaac Adja means Liam Lawson will drive for Red Bull rather than Racing Bulls in Formula One's Dutch Grand Prix this weekend. And the Queensland Firebirds have re-signed Silver Ferns defender Kelly Jackson for the 2027 Super Netball season. I'm Andrew Alderson, and that's Newstalk ZB Sport with Generate. Putting performance first, generate kiwisaver.co.nz. It's 25 minutes to 8. Mike Hosking's next.
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8: Met Service forecast for New Zealand, Northland to Northern Taranaki, including Coromandel and Tomaranui. Fine and frosty to start, possible light shower from afternoon. Bay of Plenty and Taupo, fine with frosts morning and night. Gisborne to Wairarapa and Wellington, isolated showers gradually clearing to fine breaks. South Taranaki and Taihape to Kapiti, isolated light showers. Nelson and Buller to Northern Fiordland, mainly fine with morning frosts. Marlborough, Canterbury and Otago, fine spells increasing. Clutha, Southland and Southern Fiordland, isolated showers. Chatham Islands, light showers.
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9: 23-8, Trump on Canada.
10: It was supposed to be a 50% straight across the board tariff that was going into effect at 7 o'clock this morning. And I delayed it at the request of Canada for 3 days so we can iron out the details. But it's going to be a wonderful deal. Hopefully a wonderful deal for everybody.
9: Looks encouraging. 23 minutes away from 8. Right, the cost of diesel might well become a thing again. US refining margins have hit a record $102 a barrel, up from around $35 before the war. Retail, it's $269-ish this morning here, which isn't $390, which is what it was, of course, at its worst point. Asian diesel prices are also up 43% since the start of July. Kelly Eckhold, our Westpac chief economist, has been looking at all of this, and he's back with us. Kelly, morning to you.
11: Morning.
9: So the US 102, is that the US or us or everybody? How's this work?
11: There are different prices around the world, and that US price is a particular area of the US which has probably got the highest price, but they're all very elevated up in the Gulf Coast and all through Europe as well. So this tightness in the diesel markets is actually spreading around the world. So we're seeing it reflected in prices everywhere.
9: What, is it just diesel or all fuel?
11: Most refined fuels are going up in price. So jet fuel as well, even petrol to a lesser extent. But they're all coming from the same underlying problem, which is that there's still not very much crude oil coming out of the Middle East. And it's actually gotten a bit worse in the last few weeks, with the Red Sea also being closed down as well. So it's really just starting to put the squeeze on the refiners around the world, because they can't sell what they can't refine.
9: No, indeed they cannot. So the reserve story, is that real? Are the reserves getting tapped into at an alarming rate or not?
11: Yeah, absolutely. What happened a few months ago is that the US had quite considerable reserves of both crude oil and refined products because they were unaffected initially by the Gulf War. So they went out and the world went there and bought that stuff. So they've run their reserves down to really low levels. Their strategic petroleum reserve is down at 1983 levels now. Which is pretty remarkable. And it's the same with all the refined products as well. We've basically just chewed through all of that buffer that was sitting there. And, you know, we're kind of running on fumes a bit in some of these markets.
9: So, I gave the number this morning. It's roughly diesel 269-ish, which is not 390. What would happen to make it 390 again? And what's the impact then on the economy?
11: Well, based off where I see prices now for the determinants of diesel in Asia, you could easily see this diesel price go up 50 or 60 cents from here just off basis of what we see now. And one of the things that's helped us in the last couple of months is the exchange rate has gone up a few cents because, yep, you know, all of this has to be priced in New Zealand dollars. So you'd probably see, you know, if the New Zealand dollar went down towards 55 cents and we continued to see these refined fuels markets tighten, and I don't see why they shouldn't, because the only reason that they would not tighten is if they can get a bit more crude oil out of somewhere.
9: Yeah.
11: And the prospects in the Middle East are not looking any better, are they?
9: No, they do not. My assumption here is there's a lot going through pipelines. There's a lot of other resources. You know, the world shifted the way it does business to a degree. Is that a fair assessment? Is that what broadly is going on?
11: There has been a redistribution in where people get oil from. So particularly up in Asia, they shifted away from the Middle East and got a bit more from South America and North America. But the pipelines ended up being a relatively temporary workaround.
9: Right.
11: And because the Houthis came into the war, they've basically reduced flows out of that part of Saudi Arabia down to pre-war levels now. So you've actually got stories now of them starting to think about rebuilding some of those old pipelines
9: they
11: used to have across Syria to try to get it out through the Med. And that's the medium-term solution, but that's on the 1 to 2 year plan, not on the 3 month plan.
9: So say this all gets sorted out, fingers crossed, but do those plans still go ahead, do you think, for the long term? In other words, is the Strait of Hormuz finished or partially finished as a transit point, given we never want to take the risk again?
11: I think finished is a tough one to say. I think there'll still be some trade going through there. It just might be occurring in fits and starts, depending on the diplomatic situation in the region. But I think that those alternative routings will be invested in because we still need the crude coming out of that part of the world.
9: Yeah.
11: So all of those GCC countries, Iraq, they're going to put in the investment. They'll be given the money by international capital markets because we all want it. It won't necessarily be a panacea because a lot of these things will be still vulnerable to some extent, but perhaps less vulnerable than trying to sail a gas tanker through the Straits of Hormuz and getting pot shots taken at you every 15 minutes.
9: On your numbers of another 50 cents maybe from 270, so you're up at 320 on diesel, does 320, does that automatically become inflationary because people are just carrying on passing the cost on, or do people cut back on their transportation, therefore do less?
11: So what I see there is that's already the case that the surcharges that businesses are facing are starting to go up. I've been getting a lot of material sent from clients advising me of what's going on there. These things have tended to be largely cost-plus automatic. So that's putting upward pressure on business input costs. There is pressure on margins. We saw that in the business price indices yesterday, where businesses' input costs went up by a lot more than what they could put their own prices up. But the prices will rise. So this is going to maintain, I think, pressure on ultimate consumer prices as we go through the next 6 months. And that's on top of anything else. Like, there's increasing signs here that we'll get a bit of food price inflation out of this El Nino now.
9: Okay, nice to talk to you. Kelly Eckholt, he's been looking at the crack spread. Westpac Chief Economist. Mike, more economy news in a moment. Very good news from Brad Olson, who's got a GDP read for Q2. Mike, it's just possible here in Taupo we may have a small number of people with a mindset around changing the culture. This goes back to Tauranga, of course. They communicate and are more open to problem solving. There's a perceptible shift. I think I am hopeful. Good to hear. 17-2.
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8: Quite a bit of feedback on this. The Hut yesterday and, the day before yesterday and then Christchurch last night. Mike, I attended the National Party event in Christchurch last night. Luxon made an amazing speech, left me feeling confident he's heading the country. Unfortunately, the start of a speech about six angry Palestine protesters disrespected everyone with some unhinged screaming, but security dealt with them. Everyone had an opportunity to ask questions direct to the PM after a speech. Herald this morning's headline, protests, evictions, fast track and fluffed lines. Luxon's busy night in Christchurch. Upside is the media are covering these meetings. One, the most bullish thing I think about them is that clearly lots of people are going out. A lot of meetings are being held already, and a lot of people are filling the halls, which I always find encouraging. Two, the media are covering Luxon. Clearly, if you read the Herald headline, they're looking for him to run into some sort of trouble. And the Hut thing was particularly good, I thought, in the sense he basically stuck it to Wellington. And people started asking about what was wrong with Wellington, livable cities and all that sort of stuff. And he said, when hardly any of you turn up to vote, you get Tory whānau. And then the next thing you do is you get a cycle lane. And when he used to live in Wellington years ago, there were supercars downtown. Now you've got bike lanes. And I thought it was a very good way of doing it. But you going to get more of it. And I think maybe out of this you'll get better coverage. I'm hoping there'll be better coverage out of it anyway. By the way, fun fact on the grand final, this is the NRL. Of the tickets sold so far, on a club basis, the Warriors fans, far and away the biggest ticket buyers. Now, is that because you want a trip to Sydney, or is that because you think we're going all the way? So 24.55% of all tickets sold so far to the grand final come from the Warriors camp. Next most popular, the Panthers at 13.3%, followed by the Broncos at 10%. Don't know why the Broncos fans want to go. To watch a good team, probably. Roosters 6.6. So it's interesting, isn't it? So a quarter of all the seats sold to the grand final are from Warriors fans. What's that mean? The other one. That's what that means. Can I just congratulate my food bag? I read this morning they're going into. I always like people with innovative ideas. Not that innovative, but it's innovative for here. So the next extrapolation out for my food bag is they're going to go vending machines. And the vending machines are going to be in businesses and in apartments.

0: complexes, which I thought was an interesting thing to do. So you buy a meal. So instead of buying your whole food bag, you buy just a meal in a vending machine. The logistics I find interesting. So you've got to, one, get the hardware. So you need the vending machines. Two, then once you've got the vending machines, you need to have some sort of constant monitoring process, i.e. you don't want to go to an empty vending machine, expiry dates, all that sort of stuff. But that's a nice spin-off from what you're doing in a turnaround story. And if you follow the My Food Bag story, it's been an interesting one. They started gangbusters, had some troubles, started the turnaround. Now it's vending machine meals. And in apartment buildings. You put that into an apartment building in a university precinct. It's not bad thinking, eh? I hope it goes well for them. 10 to 8.
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2: A promise from Tauranga Mayor in the wake of damning landslide review. Queries over Te Pāti Māori's voting strategy. The Prime Minister says fast-track approval isn't a given. A new study reframes how eating disorders are considered. In sport, the All Blacks and Springboks will play for a magnetised trophy which can be split in half if the series is drawn. Union boss fears generational harm from party's plan to axe public servants. You can read more, nzherald.co.nz.
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0: Good Mike, we've got one of the My Food Bag vending machines in our office. Machine is fantastic, probably full of the latest tech, communicates directly back to headquarters about the state of the food. Exactly. Yeah, no, very good. Glad you like it, Phil. Economy, back to 7 away from 8. Got an early Q2 GDP read. Infometrics Quarterly Economic Monitor estimates we grew 2.6%. All 16 regions in the right direction. Brad Olson, principal economist, of course, is back with us. Bradley, good morning.
11: Good morning.
0: You like that? 2.6. That would be close to maxing us out, wouldn't it? I mean, before it goes all wobbly.
11: It felt pretty strong when we ran the numbers to start with. part of that strength is coming off quite a weak June quarter last year, though. You'll remember in the aftermath of the Trump tariffs and similar things, certainly weren't feeling all that upbeat, and we did see economic activity that pulled back fairly sharply there. So part of this is a technical bounce back, if you will. But even then, you look through some of the numbers and the partials we've been getting through. I mean, concrete volumes the other day were, you know, up quite a bit. That's real activity. That's not intentions. It's not

0: surveys, it's people wanted to go and pour some actual damn concrete. And so it was those sort of indicators when we looked through that we sort of went, well, at the moment, there's not a lot of evidence that, you know, everyone shut up shop for the June quarter. It was tough, definitely, in April with those higher fuel prices. But as they started to ease away and things became a little bit more normal, I think we've all gotten better at coping with these sort of crises all the time. I'm not saying the economy's in a great spot, but it certainly hasn't been hit nearly as hard and seems to be okay.
1: Do you see it continuing into Q3?
0: Broadly, this is one of the big challenges for the rest of the year is that economic activity recently has been quite patchy. And so I think the starting point for Q3 would be, yes, we'd expect that to continue. Still a lot of water to go under the bridge, though, particularly when you look at the likes of tourism activity and the primary sector, two of the key drivers of activity at the moment. Tourism at some point is probably going to be hit by those higher fuel prices, but people, you know, they book their flights a good 6 months plus in advance. And with the likes of the primary sector, we have just seen in the last week or two the likes of beef prices easing back slightly off their highs. I mean, I don't want to catastrophise things because we're far away from bad times in the primary sector, but we're just cautious about sort of how long that run continues at such a good pace.
1: Jobs in Auckland, if there are jobs in Auckland, the whole thing's turning, isn't it? Because we've been a laggard.
0: That's absolutely true. And I mean, that's why the fact that Auckland's unemployment rate of over 6% is sort of hitting so hard and contributing to the rest of the sort of economic downbeat view that we're seeing. One thing that we did see, though, when we looked not only at the GDP but the employment figures, was that there was employment growth for the quarter across all of the South Island. For the North Island, you've only really got the Waikato and Bay of Plenty so far, but it is broadening because those two regions 6 months ago didn't have jobs growth. So we're hoping that over time Auckland might be one of the later parts of the recovery, but it does seem to be coming through slowly, slowly.
1: Good. Good on you, mate. Nice to catch up. Brad Olson, who's a principal economist at Informetrics. Mike, why is Luxon not putting more of his public meeting content on socials? I've seen him speak multiple times. He's always impressing me so much more than social content. I don't know. I'm not on social, so I wouldn't have a clue. I'm assuming they've got a whole social division that does all of that sort of stuff. Tom Clarkson, he's been doing the official F1 podcast, forever, since 2018 or thereabouts, I think. He's coming to the, yes, we'll talk about Zandvoort over the weekend, all that sort of stuff, and the off-season, and the rumours, and the gossip, and the innuendo. But he's bringing Damon Hill to the country. They've got a show. They're bringing Damon Hill to the country in a couple of months' time. So we thought we'd get him on, have a word about that. So some more F1 chat with Tom Clarkson after the news, which is next here at News Talk ZB.
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3: 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The Mike Hosking Breakfast with Arvida Retirement Communities. 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
4: Good morning, it's 8 o'clock. I'm Neva Reddy Manu. Tauranga's mayor is pledging to ensure any warnings sent to the council around risk to life are escalated. A council commission review into the deadly January Mount Maunganui landslide has found the six deaths were preventable, given the decades of warnings. Mayor Mahe Drysdale told Mike Hosking his council will look at making sure these kinds of reports are actioned.
5: We've got risks all over the city in all sorts of different areas, and you know, most of them we manage well, and unfortunately this one was one we didn't.
4: A landmark study involving hundreds of New Zealanders has linked eating disorders with genetics, challenging the belief they're solely psychological. King's College London researchers looked at almost 40,000 binge eating disorder cases and about 24,000 anorexia cases. It includes genetic data from more than 500 Kiwis. Otago University clinical psychologist and associate professor Jenny Jordan says that it shows an obesity gene is there from the beginning and is not a result of binge eating. Cautious optimism from Pegasus residents after the rejection of a bid to fast-track the rezoning of the town's golf course. Wolfbrook Properties wants to build up to 1,000 homes on the site. The proposal was opposed by the Pegasus Residents Group, which presented a 16,000 signature petition to Parliament last month. President Matt James says it's unclear why the application was declined.
6: We are delighted, but there's a definite air of caution because we just don't know what may come next. When an application is declined, there isn't an appeal process, but people can reapply.
4: And the Prime Minister says the situation is a reminder that fast-track approval is not a given. Christopher Luxon says fast-track is designed to accelerate only projects of regional or national significance. And he says it's not a rubber stamp and should not be thought of as one. Te Pāti Māori could be encouraging the use of the untapped overhang loophole. It's encouraging supporters to vote for its candidates in their electorate, but choose another party for their party vote. The overhang comes into play when a party takes a larger share of individual electorates than its share of the nationwide votes entitles it to, meaning Parliament expands. Executive Director of business think tank New Zealand Initiative, Oliver Hartwich, says other countries have provisions for overhangs like levelling seats, but our MMP system does not.
7: Sometimes overhangs happen in elections and voters are of course free to do whatever they like, but what was simply ruled out by convention in New Zealand for the past 30 years was parties deliberately trying to create one.
4: Assurance, the government's new watchdog for council zoning will have teeth. The role of independent urban land market officer will be introduced under the new planning bill, which will replace the Resource Management Act. Parliamentary Under-Secretary for RMA Reform Simon Court told Mike Hosking the officer will look at what is actually happening in the market, not just spreadsheets.
8: If council's restrictions are materially affecting the price of land, then they'll be able to make a formal determination and the council must respond.
4: One person has died in hospital more than a week after a crash involving a truck and car near Invercargill. A stock truck and trailer collided with a white station wagon at the intersection of Grove Bush and Rakahoka Hedgehope Roads last Monday. That's Newstalk ZB News with Spark for Business.
9: Newstalk ZB Sport. A chance for Liam Lawson to secure his Formula One future. The Racing Bulls driver is yet to sign beyond the season, but has been promoted to the Red Bull team for this weekend's Dutch Grand Prix. Lawson replaces Isaac Adjaer, who's injured his wrist. Motorsport expert Greg Murphy explains what's at stake.
10: The chance to just actually showcase and go to everybody else out there, I am this good. I am a driver that should be on people's lists moving forward. I'm sure he'll see it as that kind of opportunity.
9: Motorsport with CRC, leak stops leaks fast. The acceptance of Jet Cleary's early release from the Warriors to the Panthers has fueled speculation his older brother could come the other way. Nathan Cleary remains unsigned beyond the 2027 season, with the free agency

0: approach is available on November 1st if he doesn't stay in Penrith. Warriors coach Andrew Webster remains tight-lipped about the prospect.
1: Yeah, I'm on top of it.
0: A Back to the Future appointment by the Waratahs for the 2027 Super Rugby Pacific season. Michael Checker will return as coach, having guided the franchise to their solitary title in 2014. He's currently working as an assistant at the Roosters NRL League side. Checker will join the Waratahs after the Rugby League World Cup, where he's coaching Lebanon. A drawn All Blacks Springboks rugby test series will be possible across the upcoming four matches rather than employing any forced means to decide a winner. That includes a magnetised trophy, which can be split in half. Tennis player Nick Kyrgios has tested positive to using cocaine at a tournament in Mallorca on June 22nd and has been provisionally suspended since August 4. England are 112 for 2 at stumps after dismissing Pakistan for 171 on the opening day of their first cricket test in the three-match series at Headingley. Pace bowlers Ollie Robinson and Josh Tung each took 5 wicket bags. I'm Andrew Alderson, and that's News Talk ZB Sport with Generate. Putting performance first, generate kiwisaver.co.nz. Mike Hosking's next.
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3: 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How ready are they to face the Springboks? 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
4: Met service forecast for Auckland and the Marine for the Manukau Harbour. A southeasterly of 10 knots, easing to variable 5 this morning. And then a southwesterly of 10 develops this afternoon, sea slight. For the Waitemata, southerly 10 knots, easing to variable 5 this morning. A southwesterly of 10 developing for a time afternoon and evening. For Auckland, fine to start with areas of morning frost. Then cloud increasing towards midday with isolated showers developing this afternoon. Southerlies high of 15 degrees for Auckland today, dropping back to 7 overnight tonight. Tomorrow it's going to be fine with a high of 15.
2: 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It's the Mike Hosking Breakfast with Arvida Retirement Communities. 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
5: 7 past 8. F1 is back this weekend, as we've heard this morning. Last time at Sandford, of course, which would be a little bit sad. Good news, Damon Hill and Tom Clarkson are coming to the country. Clarkson, presenter of the F1 Beyond the Grid podcast, of course, has reported now on over 500 F1 Grand Prix. Tom Clarkson's with us. Good morning.
6: Very good morning to you. Thanks for having me on.
5: Not at all. Great pleasure. Looking forward to seeing you in the country along with Damon Hill. We'll get to those details in a moment. First question, obviously, are you looking forward to the end of the break? Can you wait for Zandvoort?
6: I need a holiday to recover from my holiday. But apart from that, Mike, of course, can't wait to get started. It's been a long month, but let's not forget it's been the sort of second month-long break we've had this season because of the conflict in the Middle East. We sat out April, and now we've sat out August, so hopefully we'll get into a nice rhythm of races in this second half of the season.
5: Yeah, what do you make? What are they going to do by the end of the year if the Middle East is still an issue, and where are they going to go? They're going to go Malaysia, or what happens?
6: Well, so we're definitely going to Malaysia the weekend between the Azerbaijan Grand Prix and the Singapore Grand Prix. That's actually called the Bahrain Grand Prix. But what happens with Qatar and Abu Dhabi is still TBC. Formula One themselves are still very much hoping to host those two races as in those countries, but we just need to wait and see what happens, really, don't we?
5: General observation, Tom, what do you make of the cars this season, and partly related to that, the unhappiness of the drivers with all of this battery and hybrid era?
6: Well, there was a lot of fuss made at the start of the year, a lot less now. I mean, let's not forget, it's the biggest rule change in the 76-year history of the Formula One World Championship. We've got completely new power units, we've got sustainable fuel for the first time, and the cars are much smaller, new dimensions. So it's been a huge change. For the drivers, the biggest challenge has been working out the battery deployment. But the teams took a while to maximise that themselves. And now, what we saw in Hungary last time out, what we're going to see in Zandvoort this weekend, are cars

0: case on some tracks this year, and it's going to be the case from next year onwards when they increase the fuel flow. So I'm very happy with the regs myself.
1: Do you have a read within yourself? See, what I've seen so far is Mercedes start the season, they're the manufacturer, so they've got all the advantage, they look good. Then suddenly Ferrari's back, McLaren's back, Max-ish is back at Red Bull. And it depends on the upgrades, and some of them work and some of them work more than others, and you're within the cycle and all that sort of stuff. Do we know who's good and who's fast and who's actually going to win or not?
0: Well, I mean, we've had five different winners in the last five races, so which is pretty mad when you think of the scale of the rule changes we've had for this year. Mercedes undoubtedly stole a march on everybody at the start of the year. They were that much more ready. You know, I think they've been working on a power unit for 3 years. Red Bull had been working on a power unit for 3 years as well, but they happened to start a brand new company, Red Bull Powertrains, at the same time. So they had a lot more to do. The Ferrari power unit has been great from the start. So my read on it is that Mercedes are still the team to beat everywhere we go. But now everyone else is close enough to take advantage when they have issues, whether that's Ferrari at Barcelona with Lewis Hamilton getting that amazing win there, whether that's Lando Norris last time out in Hungary. Everyone is close enough to them now that Mercedes have to get everything right to continue that winning form.
1: All right, Tom, hold on there. I'll come back and get some of that summer break gossip from you in just a couple of moments. Tom Clarkson, more shortly, 12 past 8.
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1: Big quarter past eight, presenter of the F1 Beyond the Grid podcast, coming to the country details shortly, Tom Clarkson with us. So the summer break just ending, Tom. Help us out with the gossip. Albon going to stay with Williams. That's been officially signed, I think, yesterday. Sainz this morning, he stays with Williams. Alonso thinking over the summer what he's going to do because he doesn't like the cars. Max, who knows what. So what do we know?
0: Well, as you say, we know that Albon is now definitely going to remain at Williams for 2027. I agree with you. The big question mark now is Max Verstappen. What is Max going to do?

0: I mean, it's crazy to think that, you know, that car is the fourth fastest car in Formula One, yet he should have finished on the podium at the last four races. He finished on the podium in three of those four and was set to at Silverstone as well until he ended up in the barrier after a technical fault. So the Max factor is still worth a lot. Red Bull really need him to stay, and I think there's no other option. I think Ferrari are going to stay with Lewis Hamilton and Charles Leclerc. I think Mercedes are going to stay with George Russell and Kimi Antonelli. Why would you change that combo when you've got such a little star in Kimi Antonelli? So I think Max, it's either stay at Red Bull or take a sabbatical. And I think he loves racing too much. I think he'll stay. That's my gut feeling anyway.
1: The obvious question from this part of the world to you is, what do you make of Liam?
0: I am loving the 2026 spec Liam Lawson. I mean, he's been absolutely awesome this year. What is he now? He's the leading driver in the points outside the top four teams. He's ninth, ironically, just one place behind Hadjar, who's the second driver at Red Bull Racing. There's an assuredness to Liam this year. You know, he's a steely. He's a steely guy, a real fighter. And I think it's not a coincidence that this is his first proper pre-season in 2026. He got all the testing in pre-season in Bahrain. Funnily enough, Racing Bulls had the highest mileage of any team there. So he came into these new regs with much smoother run-up than he's had it. You know, in last year, he just swapped teams and was, you know, thrown into Red Bull alongside Max Verstappen, and it was all quite a last-minute change. He was only told just before Christmas, and it was just a difficult situation. And then last year, of course, he got the change after two races. So this version of Liam Lawson is consistent, it's quick, the engineers love him, the team principal, Alain Permain, there loves him as well. I think this is far and away the best version of Liam Lawson that we've seen, and in my opinion, he absolutely deserves to stay at that team for 2027.
1: Couldn't agree more. So to Damon Hill and the show of yours, what do you present us? Is this a scripted? Is this just a free flow? Is it a song and dance? It's
0: more of the latter, mate. So Damon, I've known Damon for, you know, since he was racing, and we just came up with this plan last about a year ago, actually, that we wanted to just go on tour together, because his story is so unique. You know, his father is a two-time world champion, and then who died tragically in a plane accident just after starting his own Formula One team, Embassy Hill. And so Damon suddenly was without a father from the age of 15. He then decides very late in the day to follow his father into motorsport, starts on two wheels, on motorbikes, and then at the age of 23, comes into car racing and wins the world championship 30 years ago this year. And so the show is just us two. I mean, there's a loose script, but it's just us talking about his influences, his unique career in Formula One. He's also an incredibly intelligent guy. When he retired from Formula One, he went to university and got a first in English literature. English literature. luckily, didn't have to pronounce that. And it's just a really fun evening. We did nine dates around the UK in January, and just between the Baku and Singapore Grand Prix, we're heading down under. We're doing a few dates in Australia, and we're coming to Auckland, the Bruce Mason Centre, on Friday, the 2nd of October. Mm. And we hope to see as many of you as possible.
1: Well, I'm sure there'll be lots of them. What do you make of them? Where do you put them? I mean, so 92 to 99, 22 GP wins, champion in 96. Once you're a champion, you're always a champion, of course. Where does he sit?
0: We're talking greatest ever.
1: Yeah.
0: Damon, on his day, is as fast as anyone that there's ever been in Formula One. And I'm thinking his victory at Suzuka in 1994 is a classic example of that. It was a wet race, and he beat Michael Schumacher fair and square in conditions that normally suit Michael. So Damon on his day, as fast as anyone that's ever sat in a Formula One car. I think he would openly admit that he couldn't do it day in, day out in the way that a Schumacher could or a Jim Clark could. But I mean, he's right up there. You don't win a world championship without being

0: being right up there. And I think that's all you need to say, right?
1: Fantastic. Well, we're looking forward to seeing you. Both of you come in when you're here. We'll look forward to your company in October.
0: All right. Great stuff. Looking forward to it very much. Thanks, Mike.
1: Tom Clarkson. Friday, October 2, Bruce Mason in Auckland. An evening with Damon Hill in conversation with Tom Clarkson. I hope Ticketek aren't selling the tickets, given my experience this week with them, but the very best of luck. 8:20.
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3: Tauranga City Council boss says he wasn't aware of risk to life reports until recently. A man's critically injured after hunting incident on Kawau Island. Te Papa's chief executive steps down after 6.5 years in the role. And in sport, England dominate Pakistan on the opening day of their Test cricket series at Headingley. Bank impersonation makes up 71% of Westpac business customer scam losses. 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
2: Hosking.
1: Just this morning, I was looking through the drivers confirmed. So McLaren's confirmed. Ferrari's confirmed. Sprint weekend too, by the way, which I like the sprint weekends. Verstappen's confirmed, which is sort of confirmed but not confirmed because he's got that weird thing in his contract that says if he's not in a certain place at a certain time, he can leave. He's not going to leave. I also read this morning they've offered him a big five-year deal worth $867 trillion and a 15% share of OpenAI or something like that. Hadjar is not confirmed, which you could then go, ooh, if Liam does well this weekend. By the way, for the record, Glenn thinks he's not going to go well. Let's put that on the record now. He thinks Liam's going
4: to... I'm happy for you to put that on the record.
1: Bomb out.
4: It's sort of my role on the show. You know, I think the All Blacks will lose.
1: And Liam will bomb out.
4: Yeah, I don't think we've got anything to worry about with that whole, you know, two test match all thing. That's not going to happen.
1: Okay, don't need to pull the pull the cup apart.
4: No.
1: Williams confirmed sights this morning at Albon yesterday or the day before. Alpine still haven't locked down Colapinto. Probably will. Cadillac, no one literally wants to drive for them, so Sergio and Valtteri are going nowhere. Mercedes, Russell apparently isn't confirmed, nor is Kimi Antonelli, which makes the Max Verstappen thing semi-interesting, but not, because they both will. Bortoleto and Hülkenberg, neither confirmed, but generally expected to be held. Lance will stay at Aston Martin because Daddy runs the team. And Alonso, I haven't heard on Alonso. I don't know. I'm assuming he was like really over it. He's older. He's got a life. He doesn't need this. He's done everything he wants. And there was a real issue around Alonso and whether he was going. He said quite openly, "I'm thinking about what I'm going to do over summer." So we haven't heard from him. Lindblad is to be confirmed, and then they're still bracketing Liam with this Solov guy. And I just don't know why, because Liam's done more than enough, and then some. Haas, they're expecting to confirm Behrmann, and maybe the other one is Ocon or Ocon is in real trouble. If anyone's going to get punted, I think it's him. And there's a guy called Kamara who will probably take his place if that happens. So there's your F1 update as we head to Zandvoort over the weekend. And as you heard earlier on in the program, forecast of rain, so anything can happen. And speaking of rain, raining in parts of Britain at last. Into Brady. After the news, which is next here on the Mike Hosking.
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2: The number one breakfast show in New Zealand. The Mike Hosking Breakfast with Defender Trophy. 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
3: Good morning. It's 8:30. I'm Eva Reddy-Manu.

0: Apple's CEO says he wasn't made aware of reports warning of the risk to life from SIPs on Mulwell until recently. A council commission review found the six deaths from January's Mount Maunganui landslide were avoidable. The council had been receiving risk reports for decades, including in 2023 and 2025. Council CEO Marty Grenfell, who's been at the helm since 2018, says the deadly risks were new to him.
1: I wasn't aware of that, and those reports surfaced through digital searches following the event.
0: A man's been charged after an early morning hunting incident on Kawau Island in Auckland's Hauraki Gulf. One person's in a critical condition in hospital. Emergency services received reports of the injury after a firearm was discharged in bushland near Schoolhouse Bay Road before 1 a.m. A 44-year-old man has been charged with careless use of a firearm and will appear in North Shore District Court tomorrow. WorkSafe has been advised. A fast-track bid for up to 1,000 homes at Pegasus Golf Course has been knocked back, but questions remain over why and what happens next. Infrastructure Minister Chris Bishop has declined Wolfbrook Properties' application. The Pegasus Residents Group celebrating the decision cautiously. President Matt James says it's surprising to get this decision so early on, but great to have concerns about the misuse of the fast-track process recognised.
2: If our current win helps others in their equal level of distress where their fast-track applications are threatening their communities, then that's something we're really proud of.
0: Assurance, a rejig for freshwater farm plans will make lives easier for farmers while still protecting the environment. An amendment paper to the Natural Environment Bill will ensure that certification will only be required on parts of farms where higher risk activity occurs. It also does away with some mapping requirements, and recertification will be required every 6 years instead of five. Associate Environment Minister Andrew Hoggard told Mike Hosking it removes red tape and duplication.
3: Tidying up to make sure it's clear, practical, does the job, identifies the risks on farm, creates the action plan for the farmer to start working on those risks.
0: Queenstown Airport's turning its focus to managing the pressure of growth after another record year. It's declared a $20.4 million dividend for the year to June after making $9.1 million in profit and handling a record 2.82 million passengers. Chief Executive Shane O'Hare says that the community needs to work together to tackle congestion pressures to continue growing.
4: We're also working with central government and airport taking a lead to make sure that we are fit for growth. And of course, the airport is investing significantly in infrastructure.
0: Te Papa's chief executive is stepping down after 6.5 years in the role. Courtney Johnston first joined the National Museum 25 years ago as a visitor host before moving into leadership positions. And she's confident the museum's in a better place than when she started and now wants to focus on recharging and also exploring creative projects. Te Papa's in the process of a major restructure. And that's Newstalk ZB News with Spark for Business, building growth through tech innovation.
5: Today's Talk ZB Sport. To former All Blacks captain Sean Fitzpatrick has backed the decision to allow a drawn New Zealand-South Africa rugby test series. Officials have decided the four-match contest can finish 2-2, having previously been public in their desire to find an outright winner. Fitzpatrick, who led the All Blacks to a maiden away series win over the Springboks in 1996, welcomes a magnetised prize which detaches in two if required.
6: I don't want to go to a kickoff or extra time. Let's just, you know, just let the rivalry continue. And I think the trophy is just phenomenal. That we, even if it is 2-2, we can split it in half.
5: The series starts on Sunday morning at Johannesburg's Ellis Park. International rugby coverage with Forklift Solutions, lifting you and your business to a higher level. Back to Red Bull for Liam Lawson this weekend in Formula One. He's been promoted to drive alongside Max Verstappen at the Dutch Grand Prix, replacing Isaac Adjer, who's nursing a wrist injury. Motorsport expert to Greg Murphy assesses the decision.
7: The Red Bull car is clearly faster than the racing bull. It's an opportunity for Liam to, again, just to assert himself in Formula One and showcase his abilities. So it's exciting.
5: Lawson sits ninth in the Drivers' Championship with 43 points from his work with Racing Bulls, the best driver outside the top four ranked teams. A change of number on his back won't drastically change Chanel Harris' defeater's approach to the Warriors NRL League match against the Rabbitohs on Saturday. He'll start in the number 7 jersey in the halfback role.

0: Well, he was thrust into against the Broncos after Luke Metcalf's hamstring injury, with Luke Hansen wearing Harris Tavita's more familiar number 6 jumper at 5'8". Harris Tavita's wary of becoming reserved.
1: What you don't want to do when you go from 6 to 7 is just manage the game. Like, that's, you don't want to think about that too much. You just want to play your footy, but you're always thinking about where you want to end your sets, and but you also don't want to think too far ahead.
0: And tennis player Nick Kyrgios has tested positive to using cocaine. The 31-year-old Australian's been suspended since August 4 after failing a drugs test on June 22nd at an ATP tournament in Mallorca. I'm Andrew Alderson, and that's Newstalk ZB Sport with Generate. Putting performance first, generate kiwisaver.co.nz. It's 25 minutes to 9. Mike Hosking is next.
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3: Met Service forecast for New Zealand, Northland to Northern Taranaki, including Coromandel and Tomaranui. Fine and frosty to start, possible light shower from afternoon. Bay of Plenty and Taupo, fine with frosts morning and night. Gisborne to Wairarapa and Wellington, isolated showers gradually clearing to fine breaks. South Taranaki and Taihape to Kapiti, isolated light showers. Nelson and Buller to Northern Fiordland, mainly fine with morning frosts. Marlborough, Canterbury and Otago, fine spells increasing. Clutha, Southland and Southern Fiordland, isolated showers. Chatham Islands, light showers.
2: Credible, compelling, the breakfast show you can't miss. 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
4: I noticed Lula's discovered oil, President Lula of Brazil. So when you're dealing with Brazil, has he really discovered oil? He's pictured yesterday holding up a little test tube of oil. And he's found it near the mouth of the Amazon, which is always mouth of the Amazon. How much digging's required? Petrobras have done it. So the really interesting part, given it's him, given it's Brazil, and given it's the Amazon, is, of course, he's running for another 4-year term and election scheduled for October. So is it convenient to find oil just before your elections on October, or have they really found oil? And he claims... the commerciality of it, they are still working on, but he claims that this could be transformational for the whole country. 22 to 9.
2: International correspondence with NZI Insurance. Peace of mind for New Zealand business.
4: In Britain and Brady, a very good morning to you.
5: Good morning, Mike. Thanks for having me.
4: Not at all. So when he says everybody in for Christmas, he's got a good line, old Burnham. I'll give him that. But can he really solve rough sleeping, a problem that no one else has been able to solve before, and can he do it by Christmas?
5: It only seems to be getting worse, my reading of it. I'm travelling around the country. I'm seeing more and more people sleeping rough. Homelessness is a huge issue here. Andy Burnham has magically found almost 900 million NZ dollars for this. He says it's coming from existing housing budgets. And he says, yes, that's the line, a magic message to drop everyone in for Christmas. Critics are saying... that will mean everyone out by January. So let's see. But it is an ambitious statement from the Prime Minister.
4: Yeah, it is indeed. You got inflation, that's got to be a worry. So it's the energy bills. Why are your energy bills going up? Is that gas again?
5: It's gas, and it's related to, the Strait of Hormuz has caused huge problems. Ongoing, obviously, 4.5 years into the war in Ukraine. Gas prices at the highest now for 4 years, and this is all off the back of Iran and America and Israel, and consumers in the UK are paying a very heavy price. So we're looking at probably an extra $440 on top of what we normally pay per annum. Yeah. Now, clearly people are not using a huge amount of gas at the moment. We've just had heat wave number 5. But the bottom line is inflation today has gone up to 2.9%, and it's ticking in the wrong direction. Everything is getting so expensive here.
4: Yeah, exactly. So the politics of that are interesting. You can't blame Burnham or the government of the day for the Strait of Hormuz being closed, but then inevitably you're going to blame Burnham for the price of your strawberries going up, aren't you?
5: Yeah, exactly. Look, his hands are tied, external factors, but I think genuinely, people here are tired

0: was hearing that nothing can be made cheaper in the UK because everything is so expensive, and all these external factors in very far away countries are causing us problems here. I think the energy companies in the UK have had free rein for far too long. It staggers me how expensive everything is here right now. And there is an anger. I mean, the cost of living crisis, it is beyond bad.
1: By the way, I should have asked at the start, where are you at with the, we had some clips earlier on of the poor people who went back to, you know, their houses got burned down. One of them was watching their house burn down on television. So you've had your fires, you got your floods, there's a forecast of rain. Where meteorologically are we up to?
0: So the heat wave has broken. Heat wave number 5 has broken. I was out very early this morning running. I went cross country. And what I noticed was a lot of rain overnight and just how much the countryside had been lifted. It was parched and scorched at the weekend. And just that little bit of rain overnight, the vegetation and flowers and the fields I went through, I just thought, wow, what an amazing planet we have, the restorative kind of feel. There was moisture in the air as well. It was lovely. However, fire chiefs have now come out and said, don't be deceived. The threat of wildfires has not gone away.
1: Right.
0: And then secondly, if we have a lot of rain later in the week, we could get flash flooding. So we're in these extremes of climate and weather patterns and stuff that we've not really encountered before. And there is a weather forecast tonight I've just seen for September saying that there could be, in the middle of September, heat wave number 6.
1: Interesting. Tell me, and I've been meaning to ask you this for a number of weeks now, the tabloid British press run a series of photos. This morning, I think it's Noel Gallagher's house in London, fabulously green while all the neighbours are parched and dead on a hosepipe ban. What's happening there? Are they breaking the rules? Are they bringing in trucked water, or what are they doing? How come these properties are green and some aren't?
0: That's a very good question. Look, I know Noel reasonably well. He is a character. He has a lot of money and he doesn't play by the rules. Right. I mean, lives life at his own kind of pace. He's a great guy, but I'd be curious. I drive around a lot. I'm quite a nosy person. I'm always looking in other people's gardens. I've seen no bad behaviour where we are in Oxfordshire, for want of a better phrase. I think everyone is abiding by it. Gardens are absolutely scorched. I've seen no hose pipes. I've seen nobody breaking the rules.
1: Fair enough too. By the way, are you up on the Witherspoon story? They banned people, 1, taking phone calls on speaker, and 2, playing music out of their phones, which I think is not a moment too soon. Would that be broadly welcomed by most pub goers in Britain?
0: Absolutely. And I think it should be brought in on all public transport as well, yes, because it staggers me in the morning. I hop on the tube and you're sitting beside people having very loud FaceTime conversations to Ukraine. Why can't people just pop some headphones in? I don't know. Wetherspoons are on to something. And I think if, you know, they've got 800 pubs, massive pub chain across the UK, He's absolutely onto something, the guy who runs Wetherspoons, because people have had enough, you know, loud videos, people doom scrolling, you're hearing, you know, whatever videos they're interested in. Yeah. And then people loudly having conversations and you're just like, I don't need to hear what you're getting your nan for Christmas.
1: No,
0: just
1: exactly.
0: Come in for a pint.
1: It's insane, eh? This Diana's book by a brother, what's the anticipation of that, do you think? Are we still interested in that sort of story?
0: Absolutely, it will sell. I would imagine it will be serialized by one of the prominent tabloids. But look, what else is there to say about Diana? The only thing I would say is that her brother very much views as guardian of her legacy and reputation. And an awful lot of people who never met the woman, didn't know her, weren't close to her, have made an awful lot of money off the back of writing about her. So I think Charles Spencer, if anyone deserves to have the final say about his sister, it's out on September 22nd. It's him.
1: Always a joy, Ender. See you in a couple of days, Ender Brady, out of Britain. By the way, 5-year low job vacancies in that part of the world. So this struggle there, May to July, 707,000 people. Vacancies available to you, 707,000 out of a population of 66 to 69 million. Earnings up. Now, listen to this. This is your Labour government's for you. Earnings, on average, up 3.5% a year. So not quite with inflation, but not bad. Public sector is up 6.1% in earnings. Private sector up 2.5%. Meantime, the demand for what they call degree apprenticeships has quadrupled. This

0: is this a there's a real theme brewing in Britain that people are working out that the white collar stuff, the AI affected stuff, isn't for real long term, and you need to do something with your hands. And so that sort of job is booming in popularity. 8:45.
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0: I'm flying blind on this one. Sam's printer's broken, so he's giving me a late breaking. This is Spark. They advanced their SBK 30 strategy, so you'll be thrilled to know that. Revenue, $3.949 million. Increase 6%. Adjusted revenue, 3.7, unchanged. EBITDA, 1.295, increased 23%. Adjusted EBITDA, a bit over $1 billion, declined 2.4%. They got some free cash flow there. That increased 18.5% to $308 million. That aforementioned SBK 30 strategy execution delivered mobile revenue up 4.4%. I don't know anyone on Spark. Isn't that funny? What is that about? Is that a where you live? Is that a socioeconomic? Is that a gender thing? Literally no one on Spark. Mind you, you can't tell these days, can you? Because your number's transportable. Mobile revenue growth 1.1. It's not bad. Data center transaction return net debt to targeted levels. It's about all you need to know, isn't it?
13: Are they splitting themselves up or not? What's going on?
0: Yeah, that's a very good question. I see nothing here immediately that says, if Glenn asks if they're splitting up, here's your answer. No, let me come back to that in just a couple of moments. I'll get Sammy to read that. Okay, I haven't got round to Pegasus this morning, and I should have earlier. I see that as a massive win. I would be interested in the politics. Because Pegasus, just outside of Christchurch, mum lives there. Got to declare the interest, not that I have an interest other than mum lives there, but everyone in Pegasus hated the idea of Wolfbrook coming in and turning the golf course into houses. I couldn't see why Pegasus wouldn't get given the green light.

0: given Delmore and Auckland has. Delmore and Auckland is your 1,200 houses and shipping the wastewater out on a truck. And I thought, if you're going to go down that track, then building a few houses on a golf course can't be the end of the world, even though it is obviously locally. But the interesting thing about this story is Bishop Chris, one-time coup aspirant, he didn't even send it off to the fast-track panel. Now, is that political? In election year, is that political? Because if I'm Wolfbrook, I'm going, well, hold on, what about Delmore? What about Arrowtown? What's unusual about my 1,000 houses that they're not even going to the panel for a look? Could I accuse Bishop of playing political games in election year there, even though I sit here this morning, son of mum, who'll be thrilled in Pegasus that they're going to, you know, not have 1,000 new houses on the golf course? Mind you, can I just say, right on the record now, if Wolfbrook, who bought that land for $6 or $7 million, wants to sell it, I'll happily buy it today. And won't build 1,000 houses on it, because that struck me. If you paid $6 or $7 million for that amount of land, you're laughing. So I'm happy to buy
1: it. What will you put on there?
0: Snooker table?
1: Radio studio? Are we finally moving?
0: There we go. The home of ZB in Christchurch. We've just whiteboarded our future. 9 to 9.
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0: Nothing on the split from Spa.

0: and Skeller up, Justin. Record net profit up 18%, revenue up 10%, gumboots galore and all the other wonderful stuff they do. I think we should get them on the program tomorrow and have a word with them. 5 minutes away from nine.
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0: Darlene Graham, last told you about her when she got dropped into Lindsay, her brother's seat. Lindsay died, of course, Lindsay Graham, the famed Lindsay Graham. Anyway, she will now vie for the full term. She ran in the primary the other day, got Trump's endorsement, which always helps, of course. Lindsay, of course, an excellent operator in the foreign policy area and also national security. Darlene, not so much.
2: On the national security question as well, Senator, are Taiwan and the South China Sea national security issues for the United States? If so, why?
3: I'm sorry, could you repeat the question?
2: Are Taiwan and the South China Sea national security issues for the United States? And if so, why or how?
3: I'm just going to be honest here. I'm not on national security. I'm not that informed on national security. So, but I do support the military.
0: Yep, supporting the military is important. What she should have said, of course, is that Kim Jong-un is a personal friend of Donald Trump's. Hence his move against South Korea, and South Korea can go to hell. All words to that effect.
4: And also, don't worry, we've built a helipad so President Xi can land at the White House.
0: And the reflecting pond was knifed by a guy who used to be in the Olympics, and it's not good enough, is what she should have said. And also that weird business that they have in America where one person dies and the sister takes the job, honestly, is the strangest thing going. I mean, when Pink, like, got sacked, his sister's not lining up for the seat, is she? She's not going, well, now that Chris is indisposed, I'll be your candidate. I mean, where did that ever come from? Back tomorrow morning from 6. As always, happy days.
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3: Good morning. It's 9 o'clock. I'm Neva Reti Manu. Tauranga City Council.

0: CEO is adamant he's the right person to ensure the organisation learns from its mistakes after the deadly Mount Maunganui landslide. A council-commissioned external reviews found the six deaths in January were preventable, and the council had been warned of the risks for decades. Local MP Sam Uffendill says it a question marks hanging over the head of council CEO Marty Grenfell, but Grenfell says that he's committed to making sure the council acts on review findings.
1: My focus is to do that. I've been involved with this organisation for 8 years. I know it better than anybody. I'm best placed to drive the changes.
0: The government says its new land market watchdog will take the politics out of council zoning. The independent urban land market officer role will be introduced under the replacement for the Resource Management Act. They'll review if markets are competitive and advise actions to councils and the government. Parliamentary Undersecretary for RMA Reform, Simon Court, told Mike Hosking, if land's too expensive where people want to live, then more should be released.
2: Councils are quite happy to upzone around train stations and livable cities, but they've been really reluctant, particularly in Auckland, to allow more development in places where people want to put a trampoline in the backyard.
0: Meanwhile, there's a call to take the politics out of education. The Aotearoa Educators Collective is calling for a long-term education vision, saying reform is too often driven by election cycle politics. It comes just 2 days after the Principals Federation proposed an independent council to oversee curriculum changes. Collective spokesperson Claire Amos says their report backs that push.
3: They have talked about a physical entity that could, in essence, enable a vision like we are talking about to come to life and to actually happen in practice.
0: A tourist boat which ran aground in Canterbury's Akaroa Harbour was travelling in an unusual direction moments before hitting a submerged rock. The Transport Accident Investigation Commission's released an interim report into the Black Cat vessel, which struck Archway Rock in January. Its hull ruptured, flooding the boat, with all 41 people aboard safely evacuated. The commission says that a crew member noticed the boat approaching the rock from a different direction, despite it being marked as a hazard. The investigation's continuing, with more detail expected in the final report. Police are asking for information or CCTV footage from the public after the theft of two brass Christchurch Memorial plaques. Rosie Leishman has more.
4: One in Latimer Square commemorated the 81 staff and students killed in the CTV building collapse during the February 2011 earthquake, while the other was taken from the Bridge of Remembrance. Superintendent Lane Todd says they disappeared sometime overnight last Tuesday or Wednesday. He says they want to speak to a man in a navy hoodie seen on a bike.
0: Christchurch City Council says the Latimer Square plaque will be replaced using a different material to help prevent another theft. A record season is expected to bring strong returns to those growing kiwi fruit. Zespri's full forecast for the 2026 season shows average per hectare returns are on track to exceed last year's returns, record returns for all categories other than green and organic green. And it comes as it produces a record crop of 225 million trays.
5: To Newstalk ZB Sport, 1996 series winning All Blacks captain Sean Fitzpatrick's offered a message to the current crop as they prepare to emulate his side in South Africa. Fitzpatrick's a triumphant banging of his fist into the Loftus Versfeld turf after defeating the Springboks remains an iconic New Zealand sporting image. He's around camp this week and has a simple message.
6: You've just got to be relentless. You've got to be so on your game. Everyone needs to play well. You're going to have one lapse moment, one bad scrum, one bad line out, because it'll end up costing you the game. So just totally focused and try and enjoy it.
5: The first test is on Sunday morning in Johannesburg with the All Blacks 23 named at 10 p.m. International rugby coverage with Forklift Solutions, lifting you and your business to a higher level. Relief in England Test cricket at a perceived change in mindset in the post-Bazball era. The hosts are 112 for 2 at stumps after dismissing Pakistan for 171 on the opening day of the first fixture in the three-match series at Headingley. Pace bowlers Ollie Robinson and Josh Tung each took 5 wicket bags. Test match special commentator Jonathan Agnew has been left hoping for a more nuanced approach after 4 years of relentless aggression under former coach Brendan McCullum and captain Ben Stokes.
7: There's nothing wrong in Test cricket with having to play defensively sometimes. There was none of that before. It was just, we're not playing for draws, you know, and Ben Duckett saying, bring it on, we'll chase whatever. You know, it's nonsense. It's cobblers.
8: Go on, John.
7: But it is, isn't it?
8: I'm taking a breath here there, Agus.
5: A blow for tennis player Nick Kyrgios. He's tested positive to using cocaine and faces a ban ranging from a baseline three-month period to serving 4 years. The 31-year-old Australian's been suspended since August 4 after failing a drugs test on June 22nd at an ATP tournament in Mallorca. I'm Andrew Alderson, and that's News Talk ZB News and Sport with Fisher Funds, investing in New Zealand for over 25 years. It's 9:05.
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10: And actually, the power now lies in the hands of the minor parties increasingly. So I do not think that Labor can actually say with full confidence that the wealth tax or the land tax will not happen. And I don't think that any of us should actually believe them.
11: Rain forecast for Zandvoort. We haven't seen these new cars in the wet. It could all come down to who's on the right tyres and will be a podium finish for Liam. Isn't that amazingly uplifting? That's good, eh?
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12: Met service forecast for Auckland and the Marine for the Manukau Harbour. A southeasterly of 10 knots, easing to variable 5 this morning. And then a southwesterly of 10 develops this afternoon, sea slight. For the Waitemata, southerly 10 knots, easing to variable 5 this morning. A southwesterly of 10 developing for a time afternoon and evening. For Auckland, fine to start with areas of morning frost, then cloud increasing towards midday with isolated showers developing this afternoon. Southerlies, high of 15 degrees for Auckland today, dropping back to 7 overnight tonight. Tomorrow, it's going to be fine with a high of 15.
9: 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It's Kerry Woodham Mornings on News Talk ZB.

7 past 9. A very, very good Thursday morning to you. Kerry Woodham with you through until midday. And you're so welcome to join me anytime you like. 0800 80 10 80 is the number to call. 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The report into this year's devastating landslide at Mount Maunganui is so desperately sad because it was all so preventable. 6 people died when the landslide from Moau hit the council-owned campground at the foot of the mountain on January 22nd after record rainfalls, including one heroic woman who knew something was wrong. She and her husband were staying at the campground in a camper van, were woken at 4:30 when a landslide hit the back of their camper van, a minor landslip. She knew something was wrong. From that point, she and her husband partner tried to call someone, anyone, someone who was in charge who could make the call. Say, no, it's fine, it's safe, or no, get out. So acting on their instincts, acting on what they could see, what they could sense, picking up on the warning signs from the mountain itself, they tried desperately to get someone to make the call, and when they couldn't, they raised the alarm themselves. They cut short their stay and thought, just before we get in the camper van and go, we'll have a shower. Her partner went first, Lisa went second, and that was when the landslip hit. She knew. The damning review prepared for the council by retired High Court Judge Paul Davison found report after report over their decades had either been commissioned or submitted to the Tauranga City Council, outlining the landslide risks and rockfall hazards to the council-owned campground over many years. But no action was ever taken.

0: that would have been triggers for evacuating campers, but nobody knew. That information wasn't passed on. Never happened, and the review found no one person is responsible. Heather had the chief executive of the Tauranga City Council, Marty Grenfell, on HDPA Drive last night and asked him who was responsible.
1: Mr. Davison made it very clear that no one individual, no single person is accountable or responsible for this. He's described the failings as systemic across the organisation dating back to 1999 when the first Dutch report was received.
0: Heather asked Marty Grenfell, as leader of that organisation, whether he would resign. He said no. He believes he's the best person to lead the organisation into fixing the systemic failures. Paul Davison, KC, his final thoughts were that the review had been sobering in its simplicity. There was nothing complex about what went wrong. It wasn't a hazard that was unknown, hidden, or beyond the reach of foresight, he said. For more than two decades, one competent consultant after another identified the landslide hazard to the campground. He said the landslide hazard was located on the very slope that failed. Davison said there was a previous warning that a holiday accommodation beneath the Mount Slopes was imprudent and the risk to sleeping occupants was high. He said this warning was repeated over many years. He said what was missing was not knowledge, but an organisation able to hold, assess, and act on that knowledge. When a loss of life occurs on the scale, and when it is accepted that there has been systemic failure on the part of a body or organisation that led to the deaths, it has been the convention that the leader fall on their sword. Nobody is saying Marty Grenfell is personally responsible for what happened, but he led an organisation that was. He is responsible for the organisation that has failed so many families, and as such, he should go. Kerry Wooden. So what happens next? Will no one ever be allowed near the Mount again? Will it be business as usual come summer and the campground reopen? What should happen next? According to Mayor Mahe Drysdale, it's a matter of looking at the risks and assessing them. Are we going to play Mahe's piece about the risks, Helen? That's okay, we can play it later. But he says it's about the looking at the risks, assessing them. There's risk in everything from the moment you decide to get out of bed. This is Mahe talking to Mike this morning.
2: If you go for a walk, you accept that you might fall over and all those sort of things. What you don't accept is that there might be a landslide that comes in and wipes you out. And so it's really saying, what can we predict? What do we know? And obviously we know a lot more. We've put a tarp in place which closes Adams Ave, it closes the campground with certain rainfall, etc. So that just means that in those conditions, there's a heightened risk and we're not prepared to accept it, so we're going to close it. So that's really the ongoing. It's around managing it and what's acceptable, what's not.
0: What do you think is acceptable? Do you believe that the campground should be reopened? Do you believe it should be business as usual now that everybody knows what the council knew or bits of the council knew for the past few decades? I think most of us are now going to be pretty good at least seeing warning signs of landslides, given the number of them that have occurred in recent times and the publicity that's been given in recent times. Landslides have been happening all around New Zealand since forever ago. It's a part of our terrain, part of our soil, part of the geological makeup of the country. Now it appears we are more aware of them, and we need to be more aware of the warning signs. What do you think needs to happen? A very, very good point made by a texter this morning. How many other councils

0: are sitting on reports, hazard reports, that they haven't acted on? I think that's a very, very valid question. News Talk ZB 0800 80 10 80. It's 9:15.
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11: 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So when we get to weather markets like this, it gets a little bit diabolical and a little bit extra volatility.
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0: Muzz says, personally, I think there should be criminal charges against the council CEO. Well, there are inquiries underway. 5 separate inquiries. One is concluded with the retired High Court Judge Paul Davison KC releasing his review yesterday. So we've got the government inquiry, the WorkSafe investigation, a criminal investigation and a coronial probe. So those are other investigations underway. Tim, good morning to you.
12: G'day, Kerry. I honestly nearly fell off my chair when I heard that yesterday, how horrific it was. It's just so far beyond comprehension. It's hard to get your head around. The CEO has got to walk. Drysdale, after that diatribe, even though he's new, how dare he now talk about, oh, now it's known, we can sort of manage the risk. They've known for 20 bloody years what
0: but
12: the risk was.
0: But did he know?
12: Well, he should have known if it was that high. And there was that many alerts on the day that somebody should have got to somebody that he's responsible for and said, God sake, that poor woman who was running around knocking on doors and lost her life, she should posthumously be made the highest honour New Zealand have got in bravery. She lost her life literally scurrying around. She could have walked. She lost her life saving people's lives.
0: Yeah.
12: She should be just totally nationally recognised and her family should be looked after. And that council should be anybody who was aware of that or has been involved in the last 20 years, especially on more than one occasion. I mean, they were ringing for hours, that

0: phoning different agencies. Somebody could have rung. Surely there must have been somewhere in a file that said, beware of any reports of the mountain. It can get dangerous at times. Somebody should have been able to say, whoa, they've warned us about, we better get hold of the boss, man. Something's not good here. Not that poor woman spent her last few minutes of her life screaming and yelling, and the others are all trying, giving up, you know, before their lives change, to hang in there and save as many people. It's so bad, it really is hard to believe in the modern world. If this was America, the insurers would be saying, you know, how many billions do we put aside for the contingent of this? It's just mind-blowing. And after Cave Creek, wasn't the law strengthened on criminal convictions for such this type of activity? Somebody.
1: I know that Dennis Marshall resigned a year after the report came out as leader of, you know, that particular ministry in charge. He wanted to see the beginning of the recommendations implemented before he resigned.
0: It's literally so far beyond the scope. It wasn't one firm told them, it's multiple term people told them over dozens of years. I mean, it's just, what in God's name do they pay consultants for? I mean, where does the money go? What do they do with these reports?
1: I know, given that they all agreed. They all agreed that there was a hazard. But I don't think in this case you can blame Mahi, because they only get the information that council staff put in front of them.
0: No, I wouldn't blame him for his position. I would absolutely hang him on the cross for that statement that you just put on the radio, where he more or less makes out, oh, now we know. He shouldn't even be represented like that. He should be saying, I am so deeply disturbed and ashamed that this has happened on my new watch. I will walk over hot coals to ensure the system is gutted of the people who allowed this to happen. He shouldn't be there trying to justify the council's position now. He should be putting his, you know, his reputation on the line, which I would say is nil now, and say, I personally will go through every member of a layer of this council and ensure whoever is responsible for this conduct will be gone and will never be exposed to it again, because the people voted me in. And if they can't vote me in to at least keep them safe, what is the point of going on the radio and going, oh, well, you know, walking's a hazard as well?
1: I don't think that's what he was saying, but I take your point. Thank you, Tim. Kerry Ann here from Tauranga. What a pathetic analogy Drysdale made, agreeing with Tim. If I go out for a walk and fall over as a result of Tauranga City Council not maintaining the footpath, then council is negligent. If the council was made aware of the potential for slips, then council is negligent. As expected, there's blame shuffling by a council that has a history of poor communication and an inability to manage a growing city. It was Drysdale's job to know what was happening under his watch. News Talk ZB 923.
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6: Thanks, Jane.
8: Kerry Woodham.
6: Good morning, John.
9: Morning, Kerry. Just like your previous caller, like, people's blood is boiling over this now, because this has to stop.
6: Well, yes. I mean, is there any guarantee it will?
9: Well, there is a guarantee, because you legally get a policy in place where accountability, you have to be locked up because of this. You're dealing with people's lives who are dead. I mean, people, the country needs to wake the F up.
6: I mean, you can only go by what you know, can't you? Like, as a camper,
9: correct,
6: you assume that you are staying at a place that is safe. You know, like, I wouldn't have thought to ask for a campground's emergency plan or anything. And, I don't know. I think a really good question asked by a texter is, how many other councils are sitting on hazard plans that they don't even know are there? They don't even know are in the third drawdown, second desk on the left.
9: Yeah. I reckon there are two, the problem in councils around the country is, this is a classic case. There's too top heavy and there's lack of communication. And this is a classic case. So people have died because they haven't received a damn email about the warning signs.
6: Yeah. And even, like, the warning signs were there, but they didn't know it was imminent. That poor woman, Lisa McLennan, knew that something was up. You know, her spidey senses were very much alive and well. She knew this was not good, but could get nobody, because people are, you know, she would have thought, it's not my place to close the campground and get everybody out. Mm. She did her best to let people know,
9: absolutely,
6: I'm not comfortable, maybe you shouldn't be. But
9: Now, in regards to that CEO that Heather was talking to,
6: mm,
9: now, he's been there for how many years?
6: Eight, I believe.

0: Right. And so that's in the time frame when that emails were going around, correct?
1: Yeah.
0: Right. So he can't say that he didn't know. That's bullshit.
1: Yeah. Well, and if he didn't, so why is he getting paid the big dollars?
0: Exactly. So criminally, somebody has to be locked up for this. This will be like somebody has to be accountable for this.
1: Well, that's why we have a police inquiry, I suppose, among the four other inquiries that are ongoing. The fifth one, Paul Davison Casey's, concluded yesterday. And I think the thing that got me was that it was, what were his exact words, and I will quote him, when he said when it came time to find out, you know, when people go after a tragedy, how on earth did this happen? How could it have possibly happened? And he said the review was sobering in its simplicity. This wasn't a hazard that was unknown, hidden, or beyond the reach of foresight. It was all so utterly preventable. News Talk ZB 931.
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13: With Your Ride, New Zealand's number one taxi app, download Your Ride today. Harry and Meghan are planning to move back to the UK 6 years after leaving for the United States. With British media reporting, the couple will return with children Archie and Lilibet to enrol in school next month. Tauranga City Council CEO says he wasn't made aware of reports warning of the risk to life from slips at Moau until recently, when reports surfaced through digital searches following the January disaster. Moves are underway to put an end to education being used as a political football, with the Aotearoa Educators Collective calling for a long-term education vision focused on equity, broader learning and teacher well-being. One person's in a critical condition in hospital while a man's being charged with careless use of a firearm after an early morning hunting incident on Kawo Island in Auckland's Hauraki Gulf. The City Council says Christchurch's changing housing landscape and growing population means backyards are shrinking and more people are relying on public outdoor spaces. Investors overbuild fear. Could data centres become tomorrow's pickleball courts? Read more at nzherald.co.nz. Back to Kerry Woodham.
1: Thank you very much, Malcolm. It is 24.

0: minutes to 10. Paul, a very good morning to you.
1: Hi, Kerry. It's Paul here.
0: Yes, hi.
1: Yeah, hi. Kerry, I'm just inquisitive. I believe the, as far as Mauro is concerned with ownership, is owned by Iwi.
0: I think it's partnership, isn't it?
1: Well, it's returned to Iwi. It's managed under partnership, just from what I can read.
0: Yeah, owned by local Iwi and managed through the Mauro
1: Trust.
0: Jointly
1: managed by the Mauro Trust and Tauranga City Council under the direction of the Mauro Joint Administration Board, whatever that means. Yeah. I'm just wondering, are the owners liable for anything here? I'm just hearing all the attacks on the council, but surely the owners must have known about these documents years ago?
0: If they did, sure. But, I mean, I'm not entirely sure. Like, people are calling for Mahi Drysdale's head, but he was only appointed mayor 2 years ago. If he wasn't shown that, I mean, surely the owners would have been told. I don't know who told them
1: when. I'm just inquisitive, that's all. Yeah. I'm just wondering. I'm not hearing anything about the owners.
0: If they knew,
1: if they did, should they have done something as well?
0: Absolutely. I mean, anyone who knew should have done something.
1: Exactly, yeah.
0: I mean, there's a poor man quoted in the Herald, Colin, who saw little bits of slips and waterfalls and was taking photos and was trying to get help as well, like Lisa. And everyone, you know, he's had people come up to him, he's a local, and say, well, why didn't you do anything? You saw it was happening. It's like, bloody hell, you know, you don't want to be alarmist. You don't want to be the chicken licking that the sky is falling in. I mean, the sky, in fact, did fall in this case. But he's devastated,
1: It's going. It's getting deeper and deeper, isn't it? It's just going deeper and deeper. I guess the truth will come out one day, but yeah. Anyway, that was my question.
0: Curious. I think it's an absolutely reasonable one. You know, who knew what when? Also, and this is one raised by a number of you and by email. What about the commissioners, the government-appointed commissioners, who up until 2024 were managing Tauranga? Did they know about this? Were they briefed? Or was it all about subdivisions and stormwater drains and how to get the rates from as many people as possible? Colleen, good morning.
2: Good morning. I agree with the callers that have come through, and yes, I think it is joint ownership, isn't it, in a way?
0: Yeah.
2: So there seems to be a lot of people involved here, and yeah, obviously if Mahi Drysdale hasn't seen it, we can let him off the hook, but there's plenty of others who did know what was going on, and I watched it live yesterday up to a point where I got interrupted, and I just sat literally on the edge of my seat, going, oh my God.
0: Yeah.
2: It was just a complete cluster, really.
0: Yeah.
2: Years of cluster, mismanagement, people saying, obviously, someone in. I mean, these guys get paid. They get paid to be on the council. What the hell?
0: What about the $600,000 to run the council?
2: Oh. Honestly, heads need to roll. This is really serious. People have died. You know, a bridge hasn't fallen down and going to cost millions, or there's potholes in the road. People have died unnecessarily.
0: Yeah.
2: I was absolutely beside myself. I couldn't believe what I was watching, because I've also watched recently the Boeing.
0: Yes.
2: The Boeing fiasco. Have you seen that?
0: Yes, I have. I watched one some years ago. I'm not sure if it's the same doco, but about the whistleblowers there.
2: Oh, yeah, definitely. Shoved away, and it's all about money. And it's just, oh, my God. I just couldn't believe that I was seeing another form of that. That all, you know, these things are going on around us. And, of course, people died because of the Boeing boss's decisions too, for money.
0: Yeah.
2: No, this needs to go a long block further than that, and all those people that were aware of this over and over and over again, they need to have a look at

0: mirror about their salary versus people's human life.
1: Absolutely. 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
1: Craig, good morning to you.
10: Good morning, how's it going?
1: Good, thank you.
10: Yeah, I agree with Tim, the first guy. I've been going, and my family have been going to Tauranga, or sorry, to the Mount, and staying at a batch over there twice a year for the last couple of decades.
1: Yeah.
10: And we've seen in the past they've had slips around the other side and they've put containers down the bottom and had crews up on the side of the mountain blasting big rocks and send them down to mitigate the risks and all that sort of stuff. So it's been going on for over, you know, decades and decades. And one of my friends that lives in Tauranga actually just lives down the road from that guy with the dog, which was quite interesting to find out. And to find out that the guy... I noticed that phones the police up and they don't, not an emergency, it tries to get hold of council. And then you find out later on that I heard on one of the radio shows that a council guy came down and put fences to block the walkway around the track, but didn't do anything with the camp. And you think, really, what's going on? You think with today's technology, they should be able to put sensors in there because what they knew was happening in the past, sensors on the mountain, when things move too far. It gives like an audible alert to let people know, but you also have to ask, obviously, as the other guy was talking about, the owner's responsibility and also the people running the camp. You have to think, what was their disaster plan, whatever, in case something went south.
1: Well, they clearly didn't have one.
10: No, but I've always thought, every time I've been there, that I've seen the toilet block quite a lot. And I always thought, why can't they make it into like a decent-sized bunker? So if something does go south, people can run to there and stay in there, and it's, protect them and have food and water and whatever to give them. But then you hear reports of people, after the slip came down, there were people inside the toilet block crying out, and two guys went to rush in there and start digging them out and got told, no, you can't do that because of health and safety.
1: Yeah.
10: But I don't think the camp should be there anymore. I think they should just get rid of the camp and put a memorial there for the people who have lost their lives and have a lot of something people can go to, families can go to, and you know, like some gardens or whatever, they can sit down with picnic and actually spend time where their loved ones lost their lives and actually appreciate it. But, yeah, I've spent quite a bit of time there, especially across the road at that Copenhagen waffle place. And you look up the hill as you're waiting in line, you think, yeah, it's a disaster waiting to happen. I mean, and...
1: I didn't ever think that when I was walking around the mount or running around the mount or heaving and puffing my way up there. I never thought it would give way under me, and I suppose I should have.
10: Yeah, I used to walk around the mount quite often. Yeah, after big rain, you'd see a little bit sliding down. You know, most of it's like shingle and stuff. You think, this is not that great. But, yeah, I did run right up to the top of the mountain once, and that nearly killed me going all out there. But it's a nice view, though. But you talk to the locals and that, and they all know that, oh, yeah, if there's heavy rain, there's an issue with that. And you think, well, the council should have known, purely because what's happened in the past with the mediation work on other slips, there's been a massive slip on the ocean side years ago, and they had to redo the whole walkway for that. So you think they know that when there's heavy rain, there's a possibility. And you think, even if they sent a council guy down there to the camping ground and said, well, it's heavy rain, we don't know. I mean, you'd be better off just to be made a fool of and say, hey, you need to move and nothing happens, rather than don't do anything about it and something does happen. So, yeah,
1: I was wondering about the campground, whether they'd just carry on business as usual once it was all repaired. I wouldn't feel comfortable staying there. I mean, for many reasons.
10: Well, the other problem you've got is you'd have to, if you stayed the campground, you're going to put a whole lot of barriers in there to protect it and all that. Plus, the other problem you might find is what insurance company would insure the campground?
1: Yeah.
10: Because of what's happened in the past, it'd be like you're a liability. But I did hear on Marcus's show a while ago, there's a place down in South Island where people, like, it's a permanent resident camp. You think you've got to stay there no more than, like, 300 days a year. And they've had to move and leave their own buildings because there's a hillside further up the campground, which, because of the Tauranga thing, the council down there said, no, you can't stay there. So I think the world's all changing. But I would have thought what happened with the disasters of Pihar and all this sort of stuff, that when there was heavy rain, councils all around the country would have gone, hang on, what's in our region that may be an issue, and get someone to go and have a look at it, or at least send a geotechnical guys out there and go, okay, what's going on here? But you'd think, I understand.
1: Well,
10: there were enough reports,
1: and maybe go to the bottom drawer and think, hang on a minute, wasn't there 10 reports done on this? I'm just making up that number, but weren't there a number of reports done on this to say it's a hazard?
10: Yeah, well, I mean, anyone that walks around the mountain, you look at the mountain, you can see the scars from previous slips. So you know, oh, it's had slips in the past. So you would have to be a little bit blind in some ways to actually not realise that there could be a problem with that mountain. But, yeah, I don't think it's all his fault but for not getting that information out. But you think as someone in the council and someone that's spent time over there, you look at that and go, is there anything I need to know about that mountain? Rather than just, I mean, you know, being absent, not knowing stuff is bliss, but in some ways it is your job to know stuff. And if you haven't been told stuff, you think, well, someone would come to you and go, oh, were you aware that we'd spent all this money on fixing up the mountain a few years ago? And you'd be like, no. So,
1: yeah, no, I hear you. Thank you, Craig. Kim, good morning.
11: Oh, good morning, Kerry. Look, people have to understand that it's the chief executive of Tauranga City Council that's responsible for everything. The mayor and the councillors are just front people. It's a little bit like that Yes Minister program where it's the same in Parliament, where the minister is just the front person, but it's all run by the bureaucrats behind the scenes. And if it was me responsible to point the finger and find fault, I would go back to the start and track all of those chief executives that are responsible for those funding decisions, because obviously those reports were done because there was an obvious hazard. And there's no point getting a report and then doing nothing about the recommendations. That then becomes criminal negligence. And if we were in the States, it would be a multi-million dollar liability claim.
1: Yeah.
11: But because we've got ACC and there's a no-fault system and no one wants to find fault with anything, there's no criminal negligence

0: charges?
1: Well, there is a criminal inquiry underway. There are four more inquiries underway.
0: There's... So it's not about Mahi, because he doesn't make decisions. He's just the mayor. It's the chief executive that sign off on any funding or any remedial type work in their council. The buck stops at the chief executive.
1: Thank you, Kim. 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
1: News Talk ZB. Bruce, good morning to you.
10: Good morning, Kerry. I'll give you a little bit of context first. So on that morning of that flip, I was in the hot pool, so I saw it all come down, had to run for my life, heard all the screams, had all of that stuff that went on that day. We, as a business, my office, my business is right opposite the hot pools, right where that flip is. I know a lot of the businesses around that area. Yesterday at 1:30, I got the embargoed report emailed to me. I started reading through it. I've got to say it made me really sick.
1: Yeah.
10: Sick from a number of perspectives. One, that I had to go through what I had to go through, even though it was nothing like the loss of those lives that occurred in their families, the impact it's had there, but still sick that it could have been different. But
1: yeah.
10: And it raises so many complex issues here, because on the one hand, that particular morning, you know, that sun was out, and it was a lovely sunny morning. And there were people everywhere around there, along Adams Avenue. So from one perspective, not one member of the public would have suspected there was any issues, nor been able to recognise if there was an issue. And I would also suggest that was the same for people who were staying on the beach side of the motor camp as well. Not aware, saw unusual, out of the normal water, in

0: Then, on the other hand, you look back over 27 odd years, and let's not forget that during that period, we also had a commissioner.
1: Yes, Anne Tolley.
0: Over. That's right. And she was quite an intelligent person, and I had a lot to do with her with other areas within the region. But
1: I'd love to know if they were briefed on the date, because somebody also sent me a copy of the a link to the Sun Live column showing Tenby Powell reopening the track around the mile base after the slip in 2017.
0: That's right. Now,
1: we've only got one Bruce, sorry.
0: Yeah, sorry. When he refers to the systemic problem, it's actually a massive systemic problem. Mm. It's quite significant, and it concerns me an awful lot, you know, when we look at who's to blame and who's not. Where do we lay blame at all? But I think what definitely needs to happen, I'm looking forward to seeing the results of these other further two investigations, but most definitely, knowing that we've got less time here now, I would really like to see some accountability and further investigation as to where and why nothing was actually acted on. We don't know why it wasn't acted on.
1: Exactly. Exactly. That is the big question. Thank you so much, Bruce.
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3: 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Something sweet. 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Time in for lunch. Maybe a salty snack. I deserve a treat.
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13: It's 10 o'clock. I'm Malcolm Jordan. The Duke and Duchess of Sussex will move back to the UK later this month, 6 years after quitting the royal family. The Daily Telegraph reports Harry and Meghan will live in a non-royal residence outside London with their children, now 7 and 5, starting school from next month. King Charles is said to be pleased at the news. The couple relocated to the United States in 2020, making a series of incendiary allegations against the royal family.

0: Journalist Daisy McAndrew told Sky News no one saw this coming.
1: There have been lots of rumours that there were money problems, lots of rumours that they were going to be downsizing. And of course, the big unknown is whether they will get the full security.
0: The sombre findings of the Mount Maunganui landslide review has come as no surprise to a risk and resilience expert. The independent Tauranga City Council review finds the organisation hadn't actioned the multiple warnings and reports extending back decades. The reviews deem the six deaths from January's slip avoidable. Canterbury University's Tom Robinson says the findings are similar to those discussed in other disasters like Cyclone Gabrielle.
2: Around the systems that we have not being fit for purpose and the current use of our resources not being fit for purpose. So we keep saying these lessons, but we don't seem to be doing something about it.
0: A young man's been charged with murder following the discovery of a body in the Hamilton suburb of Rototuna. Police say yesterday's incident involved people known to one another and they're not looking for anyone else in relation to the matter. The 21-year-old will appear in the Hamilton District Court today. Moves are underway to put an end to education being used as a political football. The Aotearoa Educators Collective has launched a report calling for a long-term education vision, saying reform is too often driven by election cycle politics. Collective spokesperson Claire Amos says reforms need to be slower, more careful, and in partnership with teachers and students.
3: Because really effective change takes time. It doesn't happen within the space of a 3-year election cycle.
0: New Zealand's first procedural sedation course could help rural patients access healthcare closer to home. Procedural sedation can avoid the need for general anaesthetic, which is usually delivered by specialist anaesthetists in operating theatres. Course director Dr. Jack Haywood says smaller rural hospitals often don't have those specialists, forcing patients to travel long distances for minor procedures.
4: That obviously saves money for them, as well as time and the distress of having to travel away from their whānau and whenua.
0: Otago University's Rural Health Academic Centre in Ashburton is launching the course later this month. A group of Vietnamese nationals managed to grow 460 cannabis plants opposite the courthouse and near the police station in the small Waikato town of Huntly. Tunok Wu, Hang T Vu and Tan Vun Mai were ultimately busted by staff at a neighbouring daycare who noticed an odour radiating from the warehouse. The trio also had a growing operation at their Narawahia home where police found 60 kilograms of cannabis plants. Open Justice reports that Vu's was jailed for 3 years in the Hamilton District Court yesterday. It follows Mai getting a sentence of 3 years and 9 months in May.
5: To Newstalk ZB Sport, Football All Blacks captain Sean Fitzpatrick likes where the current class sit 3 days out from the first test against the Springboks at Ellis Park. And Gary Teichman, the leaders of the 1996 sides, unveiled the trophy for the four test series overnight in Johannesburg. Fitzpatrick has stressed that South African tests are brutal.
6: The team is growing. I thought the way Dave is picking the team, the style of rugby he's trying to play, is really positive. But I wouldn't get too carried away because Saturday is a different level.
5: A Back to the Future appointment by the Waratahs for next year's Super Rugby season. Michael Checker will return as coach, having guided the franchise to their solitary title in 2014. He's currently working as an assistant at the Roosters NRL League side. Checker will join the Waratahs after the Rugby League World Cup, where he's coaching Lebanon. And former Blackfern Ruby Tui has signed with the Ealing Trailfinders for the Premiership Women's Rugby season in England. The 34-year-old didn't feature in Super Rugby Aupiki this year. She last played for New Zealand in July 2025, prior to the World Cup. And the acceptance of Jet Cleary's early release from the Warriors to the Panthers has fueled speculation his older brother Nathan could come the other way. The latter remains unsigned beyond the 2027 season, with free agency approaches available on November 1st if he doesn't stay at Penrith. Warriors coach Andrew Webster remains tight-lipped about the prospect.
7: Yeah, I'm on top of it.
5: NRL coverage with Pit Stop. Save up to $100 with this month's break special. And England are 112-2 at stumps after dismissing Pakistan for 171 on the opening day of the first cricket test in the three-match series at Headingley. Pace bowlers Ollie Robinson and Josh Tung each took 5 wicket bags.

0: I'm Andrew Alderson, and that's Newstalk ZB News and Sport with Fisher Funds, investing in New Zealand for over 25 years. It's 10:05, and Kerry Whittam's next.
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3: Met service forecast for New Zealand, northern to northern Taranaki, including Coromandel and Tomaranui. Fine and frosty to start, possible light shower from afternoon. Bay of Plenty and Taupo, fine with frosts morning and night. Gisborne to Wairarapa and Wellington, isolated showers gradually clearing to fine breaks. South Taranaki and Taihape to Kapiti, isolated light showers. Nelson and Buller to northern Fiordland, mainly fine with morning frosts. Marlborough, Canterbury and Otago, fine spells increasing. Clutha, Southland and Southern Fiordland, isolated showers. Chatham Islands, light showers.
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4: 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We're talking the damning report into the loss of life at the campground under Mount Maunganui. There were warning signs. One of the women who died was trying to raise the alarm, trying to reach somebody who had the authority to evacuate the camping ground. She let as many people know as she possibly could, and then on her way to the shower block, having cut short their stay, she was in the wrong place at the wrong time when part of the mountain came down. There were many, many reports warning of this. In one case, they said that one of the reports from decades ago said the decision to put a campground at the base of the mountain where known hazards were identified was imprudent. There would be loss of life should the worst happen. The worst did. It does seem incredible. Sue writes, this landslide is another disaster like the White Island eruption, Pike River, Cave Creek and Erebus. No responsibility, no accountability. It's systemic in the way New Zealand deals with disasters and more particularly the loss of lives. Another says, I was at the Mount when that awful disaster happened. Fortunately, not at the camping ground. Such a beautiful place. My opinion is Marty Grenfell and every council member who read those reports or should have read those reports, plus the mayor, should have been out the door followed by a blowtorch in week one. Feeling sorry means nothing and will never bring all those lovely people back. Would that happen in Auckland? No, Wayne Brown would have lit the torch. We're all sorry. That means nothing, says Jenny. It's hard to believe that there were so many reports and yet nothing happened. Texter said, what about the commission? So we put in, Helen sent a message to Ann Tolley, who was the Tauranga Commissioner, appointed by the Governor because of the dysfunction of the council. I'm not really, says Ann Tolley, in a position to talk about the report as I've just started to read it. I can say the risks around the campground were never raised with the commission. We were unaware of any reports detailing risk to life. Our thoughts are with the families affected by this tragedy. That goes back to the CEO, surely to God. He should go. Pure and simple. Jenny, good morning to you.
5: Good morning. I just have a query. I did see on Facebook, and I won't say I know this 100%, but there were trees that were removed from that area by iwi months before the

0: from the cliff site. I'm not saying where the slide happened, but a slide did happen when Pahutuka was removed.
1: Yeah.
0: So I'm just wondering if that could have had some effect. Okay, no, that's cool.
1: Apparently there were slips in that area with trees, without trees. There have been slips, you know, known slips around the mountain. But yes, okay. I mean that was one of the things you did see on Facebook doing the rounds immediately afterwards. That's quite true. Yeah.
0: Okay.
1: Thank you, Jenny. Hi, Sam.
2: Hey. I mean, I live in Tauranga itself.
1: Yeah.
2: And to be fair, like, you know, a lot of people are gunning for the mayor, but he's got nothing to do with it. It's all down to the CEO.
1: Yeah.
2: And the real problem is, like, there's no one's going to take accountability for this. The Tauranga City Council itself, they do not take accountability when accountability is needed to be taken. And this has been an issue time and time again with them. And honestly, it's pretty much, they knew about this for 2 decades with the reports that they've had. And it just goes to show that it's profit over people. Because let's be honest, there's nothing in Tauranga that drives people in more than the mount.
1: Yeah.
2: And,
1: I suppose you also run the risk, though, when say you're the council and there's rain coming and you say, right, everybody has to leave the campsite and nothing happens. You then run the risk of people probably like me going, oh, for God's sake, you know, absolute overkill and let everybody decide for themselves. And, you know, if they'd said everybody has to clear, mind you, if you'd known there were landslips there and people had been warning for decades that it's really not a good idea.
2: There should have been something done about it. Yeah. And it should have gone up to the commissioner and it should have gone to everyone that needed to know.
1: Yeah.
2: However, again, it's profit over people. And that is the issue here. And that's the pure corruption that is running through the Tauranga City Council. Time and time again, they have wasted taxpayer money on other random crap that we don't need.
1: Mm.
2: And now we have this happen where they've had reports of this being an issue and done nothing.
1: Yeah, that's what stuns me. And it's not even as though it was done back in 1999 and then filed. There was one done in 2023. And there was a slip.
2: And it's crazy because you do see the surveyors up there constantly checking. So that, like, the amount of times I've gone around the mount and I've seen surveyors there checking the mount, making sure everything's fine. And yeah, they've just ignored it. It's pure blatant ignorance of public safety.
1: Did you ever feel unsafe there?
2: To be honest, yeah. Like, I've gone up the mount quite a few times and I felt unsafe. I've walked around it and I thought, you know what? If that was to slip right now, I would be a goner. I mean, when I first moved over here from Auckland, I was like, oh, you know, nothing to worry about. But then I started to see the cracks and, you know, started to see where, you know, you can see where there's been previous landslides in the side of the mount anyway. And you can see that. A big one was going to come.
1: Yeah, I'm stupid.
2: We just didn't know when.
1: I'm absolutely oblivious. I would have, I climbed it last year and hadn't climbed it for a while and just loved it. Absolutely loved being back up there again. It is a beautiful, beautiful place. It's a beacon.
2: It is.
1: Yeah.
2: The only thing is, like, from now on, I can see it that it's going to be, if you're going to go up it, it's at your own risk, you know?
1: As everything should, as a lot of things.
2: I think the campground and the hot pool should be moved out of the way.
1: Yeah.
2: And that should just be made, you know, kind of just a field. Maybe put a park in there or something.
1: Yeah.
2: I don't know. But yeah, maybe a memorial, even like one of the other listeners called in and said about. But yeah, I mean, there's no way there's going to be a campsite there anymore, and there's no way that, you know, the track going up, especially the stairs on the side that, you know, is close to the Surf Lifesaving Club and everything, that will never come back.
1: No.
2: I can tell you that right now, because that is just going to continue slipping. And I'm pretty sure with the last rain that we had, there was a few more slips, because I did see, like, quite a few surveyors

0: out there checking again.
1: That's right.
0: It's terrible what happened. I'm hoping that, you know, the council and everyone has learned their lesson from this, because, again, it's sort of like a White Island incident where people knew, but negligence was taken.
1: Yeah, exactly. Thank you, Sam, and you all for doing away with the campground, moving the campground. I suppose I assumed it automatically would be closed, but I guess I'm wrong. Kerry, how can you say you don't expect to cross the Harbour Bridge and then say you're oblivious to the mount? Because I didn't know about the reports. Had I known about the reports, I might. Had I known what to look for in landslides, I might. I might be a bit more cautious. I suppose I expect to climb a mountain for it to pretty much stay there. Perhaps it might crumble a bit around the edges, but if you go up the middle, I suppose I expect it to still be there. I've read the reports on the Harbour Bridge. I hadn't read the reports on the mount. That's why. News Talk ZB 0800 80 10 80. It's 17 past 10.
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1: 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Ellie, good morning to you.
12: Morena, thank you for taking my call.
1: That's okay.
12: I just wanted to sort of follow on from a caller a few callers ago and just clarify that I've seen those Facebook posts going around about the iwi taking out trees, and I see where the posts have sort of gained momentum, but the iwi have like vastly opposed the taking out of

0: trees and the earthworks. They were quite against that for cultural reasons and safety reasons. And then also in the report, the main thing that they said about iwi was that iwi were left out of all the safety reports and weren't informed. And so, unfortunately, these posts are going around, but I just wanted to context for the listeners that actually iwi were not informed and they opposed most of the earthworks and the tree removals.
1: That is just such an egregious breach of trust if iwi were not informed about the safety issues, isn't it? I mean, yeah. It was supposed to be a co-management, and how can you not tell your fellow managers that there is something really wrong with parts of the mountain?
0: Totally, and I think it's a reflection of the council's willingness to look the other way, because even the iwi were, without the information in the reports, were already sort of scoping out what was wrong.
1: Yeah.
0: And there was an unwillingness to share that information anyway, so the council really were looking the other way. But yeah, that's all I wanted to share. Thank you for having my kōrero.
1: Oh, no, I really appreciate you taking the time to call. Thanks, Ellie. News Talk ZB, it is 10:22.
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1: David, good morning to you.
2: Yes, good morning, Kerry. My name is David Lynch. I should explain, I am an advocate for the CTV Families Group in Christchurch, representing the 115 that lost their lives in the tragedy in 2011. Our group's kept, obviously, a watching brief on what's happened in respect to the tragedy in Tauranga, and we reached out to a number of people to offer our help. We issued a preliminary statement yesterday afternoon when this came out, and I have sent that to you just recently. In our view, this report confirms a wholly avoidable tragedy, and where no one yet again has been held accountable is indefensible, particularly in light of what the city families have endured. This is totally unacceptable. And public safety depends on transparent scrutiny.

0: scrutiny and consequences where professional negligence in the regulatory environment has resulted in a catastrophic failure. And in my view, anything less undermines the trust, weaknesses, and the protection of people and dishonours the memory of those that died. And so we really do feel for the families in Tauranga, but we think that there is hope in respect of the fact that this was an internal review done by the council. We've already looked at the likely Health and Safety Works Act and whether a prosecution is likely.
1: Well, there's an inquiry underway. There's a Health and Safety, there's coronial inquest, there's a police inquiry, and there's a government inquiry. So,
0: yeah, and without wanting to prejudice any of those investigations, Davidson's findings and the public record do point to several plausible breaches under the Health and Safety Works Act of 2015. I won't go into that now, but from a CTV family's perspective, the crucial point is this. Davidson said no one person is effectively held accountable. That line does not and cannot bind WorkSafe. That's something that your newsroom, I would encourage them to look at it. It explicitly is designed to look at a number of aspects in terms of people's conduct. The other thing, of course, is that the police are doing their investigation, and so is the government. So although it is disappointing, and particularly the CEO, I think his position is such that he should step aside.
1: Yes, I think a lot of people agree with that. Thank you, David. Hello, Brian.
2: Oh, good morning. Very interesting, your last caller just now. Very interesting. Well, I was ringing, I'm on a couple of charitable trust boards and I have a couple of properties that I deal with the council quite a bit at the moment. Yeah. The issue for me is that it's interesting on the charitable trust boards how much care is taken over legislation and the responsibility of the board in the relationship with the CEO and that connection back to the board and particularly through the chairman, which I personally involved with, is regular and quick. And there are steps in place, and particularly dealing with children, that anything that could be a problem and is what you call manage it by exceptions has to be reported immediately through the chairman. And the chairman talks with the CEO, and it has to go straight to the board if it crosses a line, any doubt. And it just amazes them. What interests me about those boards is there's a good mix of people who have to deal with business in these matters every day and people who have a heart for what that organisation is doing. And I've been so impressed listening to what I'm hearing and also currently dealing with council in Auckland. It's not the people individually in council, it's just the whole protection structure that's in there.
1: Yeah.
2: And even getting a fire report done on a building, you go through the person that installs it, a fire and engineer that checks it, and then you go up another level, you go to a certifying company to certify what they all did. It has just become no one wants to take responsibility. And in the end, even engineers, everyone has to be so careful these days just because of the circumstance. And it's really sad that what's happened in politics and in council, the only thing they have in their pockets are words. All they have is words. They have words for everything. Our politicians have words to convince us to vote for us, but they have no track record. A lot of them do, a lot of them don't. But generally, once they get in the click, and I've been in one before, you start to believe your own press, you live in another world, and you become totally disassociated from the people that work every day to just get by. And it's really sad to see this happening in our country.
1: So as a member of a board, are you saying that there's... too much red tape, not enough red tape, that the red tape's been put up as a fence to protect

0: those inside from the responsibility of their decisions?
1: I'm hearing what I'm hearing. And I'm saying to myself, I'm on two boards. They're charitable boards. We're all volunteers. But we're people who have got our feet on the ground in everyday life and business or whatever we're doing. Then we have people that have a heart for what they're doing. They're really good at it. But the care that is taken in that group to make absolutely sure, because things do go wrong,
0: yeah,
1: and things have gone wrong. But when they do, boy, do the things get quick put in place, quick, smart, if something's been overlooked. And it's just a personal thing about being in a charitable trust. Probably people are there for the reason to protect that trust, and to protect the management of that trust, and also to protect the people that come to, you know, be helped by that trust. And I think in the councils, they're just living in another world. They've fashioned a world of words and cleverness, and when you put those words on the ground, they never happen.
0: And layers and layers of bureaucracy to deflect any criticism or deflect any responsibility. Ange says, I'm in Tauranga. I had a business where the Tauranga City Council annually wanted to see my emergency plans and proof that they'd been tested. They had staff who were well aware of the requirements but had the attitude of do as I say, not as I do. The CEO needs to go now, says Ange. Newstalk ZB 27 to 11.
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13: With Your Ride, New Zealand's number one taxi app, download Your Ride today. An investigation by the Independent Police Conduct Authority has found an officer was justified in fatally shooting Tom Phillips in self-defence. Phillips and his children were missing for 4 years when the saga ended with a shootout in September, killing the fugitive. The Duke and Duchess of Sussex will move back to the UK later this month, 6 years after quitting the royal family. The Daily Telegraph reports Harry and Meghan will live in a non-royal residence outside London with their children, now 7 and 5, starting school from next month. A 21-year-old man's been charged with murder following the discovery of a body in the Hamilton suburb of Rototuna.

0: Police say yesterday's incident involved people known to each other, and they're not looking for anyone else in relation to the matter. A trio of Vietnamese nationals have been jailed for 3 years after being busted for growing cannabis opposite the courthouse and near the police station in the small Waikato town of Huntly. Customers told no refund as five-star hotel cancels bookings amid receivership. 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Back to Kerry Woodham.
1: Thank you very much, Malcolm. It is 23 minutes to 11. 0800 80 10 80 is the number to call. Just to call and an email, and we will move on because there are many more reports to come and no doubt many more discussions to be had. Colin, good morning to you.
2: Hey, good morning, Kerry, from a beautiful Mount Maunganui this morning.
1: Oh, Colin, and you were the gentleman I referenced who was there, who mm-hmm. had the spidey senses jangling as well, knowing something was wrong, but...
2: Mm-hmm. It was a funny morning. As I said in a couple of interviews, you know, we were told not to walk around the mountain because of slips. I hadn't seen the severity of the slips around behind the surf club at that stage, just out of the Pilot Bay. And as I've said, I took some photos which have proved interesting for the Davidson's review yesterday. She mentioned that the timeline of those were important. But, you know, there's the tragedy of obviously six people, but it could have been dozens that yeah. morning if it had come down earlier in the day, or evening rather. There were a lot of people would have been caught under that, Kerry, a lot more. Thankfully, there were people that moved.
1: You sat in as the review was read to the public, made public.
2: Yesterday, yes, I sat through the hour and 40 minutes watching it online with a friend.
1: Had you been aware of the previous reports, report after report, saying it was unsafe?
2: No. I mean, no. We walk around that pretty well where we did walk around that mountain on an almost daily basis. We've had slips there for as long as I've lived in Tauranga, which is 70-plus years.
1: Yeah.
2: It's a safe mountain. We just have problems when it rains really heavily, and that night was it was a big night, but that particular slip zone, obviously, it's been identified previously, and I think that's what the report highlighted, is that since 99 there's been reports, the last two in 23 and 25, I think the 25 are recent enough that the CEO, it's on his lap. And if he says he doesn't understand or know where they are, well, I'm not sure what he does in $600,000 a year if he's not on top of reports.
1: Yeah. What do you think needs to happen as a local, as someone who loves the mountain, who loves the community?
2: You know, we're tied with local Māori with it. We've got a joint management of it. We want it open. It's meant so much to thousands. And you, Kerry, were there last year, you said. It holds us together. I always say that the big guy in the sky was blessed us with putting that mountain just right there. It could have been a peninsula of sand, but he decided to put a mountain which has caused joy for millions of people over the years to have gone up and around it. You know, there's people that have put their families on that mountain in ashes, and stories we hear. The tragedy that morning could have been averted. We wouldn't have lost life, but we would have had a major slip. And I've got friends that are engineers, and I know a lot of the mount people want it fixed. We need it fixed. The hot pools, the surf club, we need those back. The motor camp, I'm not sure, but it's not quite going to be the same again.
1: Amen to that. Thank you very much, Colin. I really, really feel for you. I'm so sorry that you were the one that was there and had to be the person of record. News Talk ZB 0800 80 10 80 is the number to call. It's 19 to 11.

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0: News Talk ZB. Kerry, if the CEO of Tauranga Council was employed in 2018 and reappointed in 2023 and claims he knew little, if anything, about the warnings, then he's clearly not up to the job and should be stood down immediately. I just cannot see that their systems are so poor that this information was not kicked up the ladder to the top rung, says Gerard. Quite. Kerry, my son and his mate stayed in that exact spot where the slip came down 4 months earlier. They were playing in a beach rugby tournament. That night it absolutely pissed down and parents were driving over from Hamilton at 1 a.m. to pick them up and bring them home as their tents flooded. They all freaked out when they saw the slip. They knew it could have been them. And just a couple of emails before we go on to another topic. It's been reported, says Graham, that concerns about the stability of the Mount of Existence have existed since 1999. I'm trying to understand the role of the consultants over that 27-year period. If consultants have been submitting reports for 27 years identifying concerns and they've seen little or nothing being done, why would they not have escalated those concerns to a higher level? Or is the process simply that consultants prepare and submit their reports, and then it's up to the relevant authorities to decide what action to take, with the consultants having no further responsibility to follow up? I think the last bit, Graham, I mean, I'm not a consultant, but I imagine you're commissioned to prepare a report to say, I see concerns here, I see potential hazards, I think this is an imprudent place to put a campground. You hand it in and then when nothing happens, you think, oh, well, they must have got another report saying something else, saying that I was over-egging the omelette and being a bit alarmist. I don't think consultants follow up and follow up and follow up. If they hand it in and nothing's done, I'd be very interested to hear.

0: from a consultant as to how it works, but I imagine you wouldn't chase the person who contracted you and say, "Oi, you haven't done anything about my report. Get on with it." It'd be, nice, but I don't think that's what happens. Basil says there have been some great callers on this unfortunate topic. There's plenty of evidence now that, and this is my view, the administration of the Mount has involved far too many people, including too many who involve themselves with processes rather than outcomes. We must not let this one go by. Preventable deaths is a serious charge. There must be accountability. There may well be, with the next couple of reports that come out. I guess we'll have to wait and see. Anyway, just a quickie, between now and, say, for the next 20 minutes, if you wish. There have been a number of reports questioning Te Pāti Māori's candidate-only strategy, saying it puts at risk our entire MMP system. They say, look, we're not doing anything illegal by telling people to elect Te Pāti Māori MPs in the electorate, to vote for them in their electorates, and then to put their party vote somewhere else. That will create an overhang in Parliament, so that if you've got more MPs who've been elected into seats and they don't get enough of the party vote to bring more MPs in, there'll be an overhang. There'll be more MPs than 120, which will give the numbers for a centre-left coalition government. So Rāwhiti Waititi has argued that voters who back rival electorate candidates who are already guaranteed a seat, given their place on the party's list, were effectively wasting their vote. It's a result of the overhang rule. If Te Pāti Māori wins more electorates than its party vote would normally entitle it to, those extra MPs don't get taken away. They expand Parliament beyond 120 seats. Well, National's done it with ACT by not contesting the Epsom seat. There are all sorts of movers and traders when it comes to trying to work the system to your advantage, depending on which party you happen to be. Now, there are calls for the centre-right to do much the same, to vote in your electorate MP, that who you prefer, and then vote for a party of the centre-right to try and get that overhang as well, which seems like an awful lot of manipulation and trying to predict outcomes, which is a little bit hard to do when it's one person, one vote. But do you think if Te Pāti Māori are looking to manipulate the system for a centre-left government at the election, we should be looking at doing the same thing if we want a centre-right government, trying to play and game the system? 0800 80 10 80 is the number to call. Newstalk ZB, it's 10 to 11.
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5: Good morning, Kerry. First time caller, long time listener, so, yep.
4: You got the tagline right. Excellent.
5: Yes. I live in the region, the Tauranga, Mount Maunganui region.
4: Yeah.
5: A couple of observations. It was disappointing to see the CEO this morning blame operational processes for the historical mistakes, when ultimately isn't he the head of operations? And he went straight to the blame game. My other observation, all these reports that were done over the last 20-odd years, it would surprise me if the local iwi weren't recipients of those same reports, given they are the owners of the mountain. So what was their role or responsibility in challenging council of the time in terms of an action plan or the risks? I have heard a comment that iwi were unaware of the risks reported in the last 25-odd years, which would surprise me.
4: Well, given that Tenby Powell, the mayor before the commissioner was appointed, made a song and dance about opening up the track around the mount after a slip wiped it out, and steps have been put in place, but it meant that people in wheelchairs and strollers and things couldn't go up. So, I mean, there were slips back in 2017.
5: I've lived in the region a long time and can't recall any council or mayor, going back to even Stuart Crosby, having any local coverage around risks or highlighting the history of slips on the mount. I just think I understand it is a very good relationship between the iwi and council as caretakers of the mount, and to have no communication when there's been so many reports. Look, if I was a consultant, wouldn't I give a copy of those reports to the ultimate owners of the property rather than just to the council who may have commissioned the report?
4: I think the people who commissioned the report own it, so you can't just give it out willy-nilly.
5: Right.
4: I mean, they don't own you. Mm-hmm. You come up with your own report, but they do own the report itself.
5: Well, even more chaos at the council. If they had to have those risks highlighted in a report, then not pass it to the local iwi in terms of managing those risks going forward, what their view of those risks are. I mean, I think it's reasonably clear that iwi are more caring about people than councillors. I would have thought iwi would be the first people or important persons to liaise with regards to risk to human life.
4: Yeah, I suppose that will come out again too in the government inquiry. I mean, God knows there's so many inquiries that no stone should be left unturned. But you,
5: I get the impression the report by that chap, I can't think of his name,
4: Davidson,
5: was reasonably comprehensive.
4: Yeah.
5: Davidson was reasonably comprehensive, so I haven't heard any comments around.

0: around whether he found out that reports copies were provided to iwi and what their view of managing risks were. But my primary point is, you know, to have that CEO go straight to blame game in terms of operational processes was, quite telling of his character.
1: Wasn't it, though? That's what I thought, too.
0: Yeah.
1: And,
0: yeah.
1: You know, when Heather asked him the question, I don't know if you heard the interview yesterday, and he said, I just want to say that I am just so deeply sorry for the fact. Yeah, it's like,
0: cliche shit. Yeah.
1: Isn't it? Talk about weasel words. What, you're going to say we don't feel sympathy? Everybody accepts that as read. Answer the bloody question. Yeah. Thank you, Stephen. We are coming up to the news at 11. A couple of texts here on the politics issue. And I also have one that's one that grinds my gears. And I see that a pub in chain of pubs in Britain has decided to do, somebody needs to do something. Well, the chain of pubs in Britain is doing it about addressing one of my bugbears, and we'll talk about that after 11 too. Kanye's set to perform 2 sold-out shows in St. Petersburg this October, making the biggest Western music star to play Russia since the Ukraine war began. Kanye West, I have nothing more to say really. Kanye West and Jesus Wants will take us to the news. Probably take a

0: I'm so over this kitchen.
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9: It's 11 o'clock. I'm Malcolm Jordan. A police watchdog investigation has found an officer was justified in fatally shooting Tom Phillips in self-defence. Phillips and his children were missing for 4 years when the saga ended with a shootout in September. Jordan Dunn has more.
10: One officer received near-fatal injuries after being shot by Phillips. Within seconds, another officer

0: had arrived, saw Phillips with a rifle, and subsequently shot and killed him. The Independent Police Conduct Authority accepts this officer believed the fugitive had likely killed his colleague and would kill him too. It also finds officers provided appropriate care to Phillips, who received a non-survivable injury.
1: The IPCA overall commends the actions of the frontline officers, but finds shortcomings in the actions of the Emergency Communications Centre Shift Commander. A surprise return to the UK for Harry and Meghan 6 years after relocating to the United States. It's reported the Duke and Duchess of Sussex will live in a non-royal residence outside of London with their children, Archie and Lilibet, enrolled to start at a British school from September. The King says their status as non-working royals remains unchanged. The Times chief political correspondent, Aubrey Allegati, told Sky News there'll be the kind of scrutiny now that they've tried to avoid.
2: It'll be really interesting, I suppose, to see the juxtaposition, particularly for Harry, who has rallied against so much of what he's sort of seen as aggressive forces acting against him.
1: New Zealand First leader Winston Peters is claiming victory as a new poll shows support for restricting voting rights to citizens only. Here's senior political reporter Azaria Howell.
3: A taxpayers' union Curia poll shows 59% of voters reckon only citizens should vote. 32% did not support the policy, while 9% were unsure. NZ First is campaigning on only allowing citizens to vote in general elections, as currently permanent residents can also cast a ballot.
1: Tauranga's mayor says the city council urgently needs to fix the systemic failures that led to the avoidable loss of life during the Mount Maunganui landslide. 6 people died when the slip came down on the beachside holiday park at the base of Moau in January. An external review has found experts had repeatedly pointed out the hazard since 1999, including identifying the precise slope. Mayor Mahe Drysdale says the council missed multiple opportunities to manage and mitigate the risk.
4: It should have been on a council agenda at some point for a decision, and that would have been public.
1: A tourist boat which ran aground in Canterbury's Akaroa Harbour was travelling in an unusual direction moments before hitting a submerged rock. The Transport Accident Investigation Commission's released an interim report into the incident concerning a Black Cat vessel in January. Its hull ruptured, flooding the boat, but all 41 people on board were safely evacuated as it began listing heavily. The commission says a crew member noticed that the boat approaching the rock from a different direction, despite it being marked as a hazard. The investigation's continuing, with more detail expected in the final report. And a man's been charged after an Auckland council contractor was shot in an early morning hunting incident on Kawo Island in Auckland's Hauraki Gulf. The worker was airlifted in a critical condition to Auckland Hospital.
5: To News Talk ZB Sport, Warriors coach Andrew Webster has signed a 4-year contract extension until the end of the 2032 NRL league season. The deal means his time in charge will stretch to 10 years and make him the longest tenured coach in the team's history. His previous 3-year extension was until the end of 2028, when he'll equal Ivan Cleary's existing record of 6 seasons at the helm. Webster's steered the team to the playoffs in 3 of his 4 seasons in charge. Warriors chief executive Cameron George describes the art of the deal.
6: I had one conversation with Andrew. On the back of that conversation, I gave him a contract and we shook hands, and that was it. It's 2 quick meetings that happened about not even 10 days ago, and that's it.
5: NRL coverage with Pit Stop. Save up to $100 with this month's break special. Belief Liam Lawson's second shot in a Red Bull car will be better than his first. He's been temporarily promoted back to the team that dropped him after 2 Formula One races last year. Lawson will fill in at the Dutch Grand Prix for Isaac Adjar, who's nursing a wrist injury. Motorsport expert Greg Murphy says Lawson's a different driver now.
7: This won't be the shock. It's not going to be the pressure cooker that it was. I think he's going to go in there super relaxed and just enjoy the moment, but also look to just maximise.
5: The best player on golf's PGA Tour refuses to rank himself among some of the game's greats, even on the cusp of becoming the leader in all-time career earnings. Scottie Scheffler enters this week's event poised to pass Tiger Woods on the overall money list, but scoffs at the notion he's anywhere near making the same impact. Woods has collected $203.8 million in earnings,

0: Scheffler's hauled in 202.1. However, Scheffler has won 21 times on the tour compared to Woods' equal record 82 alongside Sam Snead. I'm Andrew Alderson, and that's Newstalk ZB News and Sport with Fisher Funds, investing in New Zealand for over 25 years. It's 11:05.
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2: The independent report into the fatal Mount Maunganui landslide has found there were repeated warnings to the Tauranga City Council, and those warnings were repeatedly ignored. Tauranga City Council Chief Executive Marty Grenfell is with us now. Are you going to quit over this?
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4: Met service forecast for Auckland and the Marine for the Manukau Harbour. A southeasterly of 10 knots, easing to variable 5 this morning. And then a southwesterly of 10 develops this afternoon, sea slight. For the Waitemata, southerly 10 knots, easing to variable 5 this morning. A southwesterly of 10 developing for a time afternoon and evening. For Auckland, fine to start with areas of morning frost, then cloud increasing towards midday with isolated showers developing this afternoon. Southerlies high of 15 degrees for Auckland today, dropping back to 7 overnight tonight. Tomorrow it's going to be fine with a high of 15.
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5: Yes, Kanye West, Helen, your music collection is just getting weirder and weirder, says Smith. I do want to be clear, just in case anyone is new to the show, I do want to be clear that Helen's not entirely guided by what her jam might be today. She doesn't wake up in the morning and think, right, the three songs today are going to be this, this and this, because that's my vibe. It's based around music news. There has to be some tenuous link to news, because we are News Talk ZB. So even when we play little snippets of music, they have to be tenuous. And in the case of Dolly Parton and country music, by crikey, tenuous, gossamer thin. The link might be sometimes. That's why we play it, because he's playing in Russia and he's making the news because of that. So there we go. We have, of course, been talking Paul Davison QC's report, the first of the five reports into the devastating landslip at Mount Maunganui. And, yeah, there will be consultants feeling heartsick saying, we told you, we told you. Interesting that Anne Tolley, the commissioner, government-appointed commissioner of Tauranga before Mahi Drysdale was elected, and the council was able to, you know, be trusted to run itself, they were never briefed. They were never briefed on any risks, which I find really interesting. You would think, as a new commissioner coming in, that your CEO would say, listen, here are the main issues that we have to deal with in this region. You know, it might not be the first thing you would think of, but surely to goodness, given how much of a tourist attraction the Mount is, how it is the soul of the region, you would say, we've had a couple of slips in the last few years. We've had our geotech team up there. This is what they say. You know, surely. Maybe it's easy with hindsight to say that this is something that the commissioner and the council should have known about, but clearly not. CEO didn't think so. So we've been talking about that. There's a little bit too on Te Pāti Māori's candidate-only strategy, saying just vote for our electoral candidates and give your party vote to another party. That's good for us. That'll give us an overhang. And this one, because my goodness, you'd have to, anyway, Wetherspoons, which runs 792 pubs and bars across the UK. If you've visited the UK, you've probably visited a Wetherspoon. It has banned its customers from playing music out loud or from taking calls on their speaker.

saying the noise from phones and tablets is an increasing problem driving people nuts. Amen. Yes, it is. Helen tried to blame boomers, saying that boomers are always the ones that just hold their phones out. No, incorrect. I have seen so many young people doing that as well. And it's like mutually assured destruction. When I was in the Maldives, travelled a bit, have you, Kerry? Yes, I have. When I was in the Maldives, just sitting in the sunshine, listening to the sound of the Indian Ocean and just thinking, could life

0: I crank up the volume on my phone so I can hear her. The lady next to me cranks it up because my phone's drowning out her. I mean, it's mutually assured destruction. That's why God invented headphones, little earbuds. Put them in. Even if you're chatting, it's not as bad as that tinny distorted sound coming out of your phone. Put your earbuds in. Have your conversation, preferably quietly and not in front of other people. Don't have it holding out in front of you while you're wandering along and bellowing down the phone. What was that? Nobody cares. Nobody wants to know. Nobody's interested. It's noise pollution of the very worst sort. Good on Weatherspoons. Polling in recent years by various organisations suggests people are largely opposed to others taking calls on speaker in public spaces and playing music. Hell yes. Managers will ask people to leave the pub if they go against the ruling. That's the kind of bloody steel in the backbone I'd like to see here. News Talk ZB 0800 80 10 80 is the number to call. It is just coming up to 13 past 11.
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2: 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And I don't think that any of us should actually believe them.
3: 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We haven't seen these new cars in the wet. It could all come down to who's on the right tyres and will be a podium finish for Liam. Isn't that amazingly uplifting? That's good, eh?
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4: News Talk ZB, Tony says don't listen to her, Helen, you do a great job, including picking excellent music, making my ears smile on a daily basis. Here we go. My tolerance level for noise is much greater when I have a pleasant visual distraction. I think I could have lived with the racket for the sake of the rack. Well, yes, mine was just a nod to, yes, excellent, well done you, but I wasn't distracted by it. It was just

0: just an acknowledgement of how splendid it was. I needed more. Perhaps if it had been a young gentleman sitting in Budgie Smugglers, I might have been able to turn my mind off the tinny sound. Worse when you're at the light sitting in your car with the boom, boom, boom next to you. You have to wonder how they can put up with that. That is absolutely true. Pauline says, you have grandchildren growing up, as have we. The whole left side of our political party system is so alarming for this next generation coming on. Very, very scary, says Pauline. But what is it about voting left that you most people do when they're young? You know, some change over time when perhaps they realise that good intentions don't necessarily translate into good outcomes. But when you're younger, sure, there are a few young gnats and young people joining the Young Act Party or whatever they are, young people running like Brooke Van Velden for the Act Party and doing a very good job for her party. Whatever you might think of the politics, she certainly took the job seriously. She was no dilettante. But what is it about the left side of politics that does attract the young? The grandchildren will probably end up, you know, voting left as well, like many of us did. And I suppose the only reason I changed is because the waffle and the rhetoric and the good intentions cost so much money with so little delivered. You know, Helen Clark, Michael Cullen, you could argue they did deliver. They did make good on their promises. And there just wasn't the knowledge, the capability, the depth of experience, the ability to understand how the public service worked to get the results. There wasn't the demand for accountability. And that's what turned me off. But I'd be very interested to hear your thoughts on that one as well. There's a few other texts on the Māori Party's policy. But Colleen, good morning to you.
1: Good morning.
0: How are you?
1: I'm very good, thanks, Kerry. And you?
0: Good. You've got a thought about the talking on the phones?
1: Oh, a huge pet peeve. So I'm glad to speak to you. My pet peeve is you go to gym and the person standing next to you is listening to or watching their soap with the volume
0: cranked
1: right up. Or somebody on the treadmill next to you conducting a business meeting at full volume.
0: Why do they think people are interested?
1: I don't know. I honestly do not understand it. But yeah, that is my pet peeve, and I just wondered if anybody else felt the same.
0: Like, I really, really love going for a walk to reset. And the walk I have is beautiful in my neighbourhood, and I'm sure most people in New Zealand have a beautiful walk that they go on. And there's bush and birds and the sea, and I don't take anything with me. I don't take my phone, I don't take anything. But from about 50 metres, 100 metres, 200 metres away, you can hear somebody bellowing along and the other person tinnily speaking back as people conduct their business meetings on their bushwalks.
1: Well, I don't know if I'm just in the wrong age group, generation-wise, but I just find it quite disrespectful. Yeah, and of course, also the gym that I go to, we've got a few people that come in from a rehabilitation centre with their ankle bracelets.
0: Oh, right, yeah.
1: That is also their venue to have very, very loud conversations that honestly nobody else wants to hear.
0: Yeah.
1: But I think it's just a type of person, entitled person.
0: And they cross all socioeconomic classes. They
1: absolutely
0: cross all ages. Like Helen, when she said it's a boomer thing, I just don't think it is. I've seen so many young people
1: not at
0: doing
1: all.
0: It. No.
1: But not at all. It's across cultures. Yeah.
0: I think it's, what is it? It's the fact that we don't have that concept of what's good for the community is good for us all. It's all about me, what I can do, what I can get, what I can enjoy.
1: Yeah.

0: It's bizarre.
1: And if I might add, the other thing that drives me absolutely batty is somebody whistling.
0: Oh, tunelessly. Honestly. Yeah.
1: Well, you know, yeah, just mindless whistling and, you know, just invading your space. But anyway, the main thing was the talking on, loudly on mobile phones or listening to soap operas or something within your space.
0: Yeah, couldn't agree. And at the gym, you want to be focused, you want to be committed to what you're doing. You're not there to shag spiders, yeah. You know.
1: Yeah.
0: Oh, no, I saw one lovely thing who was sitting on an exercycle, not, you know, just pootling along, you know, not going fast, chatting to her friend on FaceTime about what they were going to do for the weekend and just sitting there. I mean, she'd have burned more calories with her animated discussion than she would with her slow rotation of her pins. And you think...
1: Well, I think the actual rising of my hackles burnt a few calories as well. But then you try and just stay grounded and think, just another 30 minutes. I can do this for another 30 minutes.
0: I hear you. Thank you, Colleen. News Talk ZB. It's 11:23.
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0: News Talk ZB, Kerry, it's very imagey, posy society these days. I think that phone stuff you're talking about goes with that. Look at me, I'm important, bling bling. But it's not just me. I mean, it was interesting that 754 pubs, the owner of 754 pubs says, up with this, we will not put. You'll be asked to leave if you breach the rules. So clearly we're not the only ones. Recently I was waiting at an airport for my flight back to Auckland. There was a man talking business very loudly on his phone when a woman went right up to his face and said, shh, very loudly. We never heard a peep out of him after that. Good on her. Try the train. People on phones carry on a whole conversation throughout the entire journey when you need a bit of peace and quiet after work. Kerry, absolutely 100%.

agree with you and your last caller, Colleen, regarding disrespectful use of phones, and also people that walk along the street talking in conversation with their phone held lower in their hand rather than just talking like a normal person with the phone to their ear. So irritating and disrespectful, says Mark. On the voting, young people vote left because they want someone else to do everything for them. So no surprise. When you get older, you don't like people having control over what you do and say, so you vote right, unless you still enjoy being a puppet. I don't think it's that. I think you absolutely believe in the innate goodness of everybody, and that everybody wants to do well, and that everybody wants to do their best and look after their families and look after each other. You are absolutely convinced that if people don't do that, it's because they haven't been given the opportunity or the right tools, or you also know that there are a lot of people who get privileges of birth. Just by being born into the right family, it's easier for you to do stuff, and you think, well, that's not fair. You want to be able to make life more fair. And I think as you get older, you realise you can't. You can do your bit. You can try. But even if you fixed New Zealand, then what? Look at Gaza, Ukraine, Sudan. You know, the world is inherently unfair. And I think when you're young, you want the world to be a whole lot more fair. Brett says, my daughter, when she got her first real paycheck and saw how much tax came out, she changed her political ideas then, when she saw how much text was coming up. And on noise pollution, Jonathan writes, when I worked at the refinery, there'd be up to 200 plus people in the smoker room. That's a lot. The scaffolders had come in with their Yui boom speakers playing all the duff, duff, unce, unce shit. Loud as buggery. No one would say anything because, to be honest, the scaffies looked a bit scary. I always wondered, because I love ZB Talkback and Test Cricket, could I bring in a big speaker for everyone to listen to Talkback? Set to earthquake volume level or to Test Cricket? Don't think so. Used to brass me right off, says Jonathan. I bet it did. Well, you see, that's what happens. It's that mutually assured destruction. They'd come in with their unstance to the Kanye that Helen was playing earlier. And you'd come in with your talk back or Fraser coming in from the railway end, taking a look at the breeze that sprung up since his last over. And the setting the field. He's just moving Carrington round to the offside. Here we go. Yes, and coming for the... Yeah, why not? Why not have a little bit of calm and restful test cricket in the smoker room? News Talk ZB 0800 80 10 80. It is just going up to 11:30.

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4: 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The productive part of the economy is fundamentally how you're investing in businesses, as an example. So what parts of the economy can we be investing in which ultimately creates jobs for people? And how that, you know, and by doing that, that is actually how we're creating future value over time.
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8: With Your Ride, New Zealand's number one taxi app, download Your Ride today. A police watchdog investigation has found the officer who fatally shot Tom Phillips believed that the fugitive had likely killed his colleague and would kill him too. Phillips and his children were missing for 4 years when the saga ended with a shootout in September. A surprise return to the UK for Harry and Meghan 6 years after relocating to the United States. It's reported the Duke and Duchess of Sussex will live in a non-royal residence outside of London, with their children Archie and Lilibet enrolled to start at a British school from September. New Zealand First leader Winston Peters is claiming victory as a new poll shows support for restricting voting rights to citizens only. A Taxpayers Union Courier poll shows 59% of voters reckon only citizens should vote. Meanwhile, the Greens are promising to restore the original school lunches program launched under Labor and expand it to another 400 schools if elected. Revealed. Paul Eagle's $100,000 payout after leaving Chatham's CEO job in disgrace. Read more at nzherald.co.nz. Back to Kerry Woodham.
0: Thank you very much, Malcolm. It is 26 minutes to midday. My first round of chemo was spent with the guy next to me FaceTiming his partner on speaker. No consideration for the other 14 people in the room. See, that's where you need a starched matron with a firm bosom, snapping her way into the room, and with a withering one-liner, have that person put his phone away. There is nothing wrong with people seeking comfort and support during a very, very trying time, but not with the other 13 people in the room, other 14 people in the room, having to be exposed to it too. That's just not fair. Hello, Sean.
9: Hello.
0: Hi. Oh my goodness, you were in hospital too, Helen tells me.
9: Yes. I had probably 5 days in hospital, but yeah, 2.5, 3 of them were spent in HDU. So it was a small room with like half a dozen of us.
0: Yeah.
9: And it was a new

0: surgery department, so most of the other patients weren't really, you know, with the program, so it wasn't too much of an issue. But yeah, the patient next door who wasn't with it either, but he had family coming in left, right, and centre, and then the nurses just gave up. But as I say, I was with the program, couldn't move. But FaceTiming, yelling at them down the phone, catching up with family and friends, not really talking about the patient because he wasn't with it. But there was all sorts going on, music going, and the nurses were trying, but they don't really get the backup, unfortunately, from higher authority. So it was HDU when you've got a limit of two people at a time, and you've got up to a dozen people, and it was an interesting process.
1: I just do not understand why the rules can't be enforced. They're there to help the not just the patient, but the staff to do their jobs. And if they're constantly dealing with visitors and visitors who want to know the way somewhere or want to ask about getting something for their family member, it just disrupts the entire rhythm of the hospital.
0: Yeah. Oh, 100%. Like, in the end, they have a magnetic security door so that they let people in and out. And the nurses just put a towel over it because they get sick of having to argue with people. And, I had the bed where I could see the door. So I'm just twiddling my thumbs and can't move. So I'm watching it all carry on. And as I say, I felt sorry for them because they tried, and these little nurses with these people coming in and just like, yes, nurse, yes, nurse. And they just carry on with what they're doing. So it was a interesting, it's a new experience. And as I say, the first night I didn't get any sleep. There's people coming in and out all night.
1: Once
0: again. Yeah. There's only a couple, but there was, they were coming in. Fair enough, their family's not well, but as I say, rules are rules, and everyone else, or most other people, obey them. So,
1: I've got a mate who had to go into hospital, not for anything too serious, but I thought, I must go and visit. And then I thought, no, it's 8:30 and it'll be too late. That'll be past visiting hours. Should have just set the alarm for 2 a.m. and rocked in along with everybody else.
0: They had family coming from Australia. It was fairly serious, get me wrong, to catch up. But then there was other people coming to catch up with them, and that was all happening in the room. So, it was...
1: You obviously made a good recovery, Sean.
0: Yeah, I'm getting there. Still not back to work, but had me down and out for a bit. So still, going through it's a long story, but going through the process of getting back to work. So unfortunately with the job I do, I can't be on painkillers and everything like that.
1: Yeah.
0: So a bit of a process, but
1: Does it? I was looking at a mate's post, Mel Homer, a friend and colleague of ours who had the leukemia, blood cancers, and she looks great. She looks amazing. She looks incredible, and it looks like the transfusion has worked. But she's not better. She's not 100%. And I suppose people want you to be better, and you look okay, and you sound okay when they talk to you. So they think that you're operating at a hundy, and it's just not.
0: You get funny looks every now and again from the neighbours and everything when you're down a bit around the house, but you've got to get up and do things to progress. But sometimes you get a bit carried away, and it's not all good.
1: No, and then you'd be in bed for a couple of days. You just kind of need to have a badge or something to wear on your lapel, a colour to say, I'm okay, I'm doing all right, but I'm not there yet. Don't expect too much of me.
0: Yeah, exactly. Mm. And then there's all sort of curveballs that come up. So,
1: Oh, well, thank you for talking to me, Sean. I really appreciate it, and all the best with your recovery. Hi, Keith.
2: Hello, Kerry.
1: Hi.
2: Hi. Just a couple of things. Just relate to that lady that spoke about the Air New Zealand lounge, the people talking into their phones. I've had been up there. There's been lawyers, and I've had even an Air New Zealand guy doing a job interview. The lawyer discussing cases, what they do is they put the headphones on or the earbuds on, and they don't know how to moderate their voice. I've actually gone up to a couple and said, hey, look, you may not realise, but you're actually talking louder with your headphones and your buds on. And so you may just need to, you may not know, but just tone it down a little bit.
1: And what do they do? Do they moderate?
2: Most of them are pretty good.
1: Yeah.
2: Most of them are pretty good.
1: Yeah.
2: But the other story I just want to highlight that, have you seen the story?

0: and Arthur's Pass at National Park, the campground which they use for the coast to coast, has been ripped up by four-wheel drivers.
1: I did see that.
0: I haven't
1: seen the images, though. What does it look like?
0: Well, I'm just looking at the one at TVNZ at the moment, one website, but I think maybe on Stuff as well.
1: Yeah.
0: But there's a number of photos of different areas of the ground, and it's just been totally destroyed. It's been ripped up. It's just mindlessness.
1: Klondike Corner. So what will that mean? I mean, could they put a grader through to level out the ground, or?
0: Well, I don't know. It's up to Doc, I suppose. But what they've done is they've actually damaged the top of the ground, so it's actually gone down into the gravel. Saying that will the destroyed plantings, the ground cover. It's going to increase the erosion. So hopefully it can be fixed up before February, before the coast to coast. But it just spoils it for other people. It's a beautiful part of the country through there.
1: And again, it's that I want to drive my four-wheel drive wherever the hell I want to go and stuff everybody else.
0: There is that, but don't mind them driving it where they want to go. But it's the actual vandalism of doing donuts and wheelies, which just spoils it for other people.
1: Absolutely. I hope they can fix it up. Thank you very much, Keith. Tikanga Māori means the staff must let families in. When my father-in-law passed away in hospital about 1 a.m, I wasn't allowed in, but Māori and Pacific Island family members were. It's not just Māori and Pacific Islanders. When I was in hospital, it was Uncle Tom Cobley and all. And I get it. If you've got a family member who doesn't speak English, you're going to need somebody to help translate, and it'd be a terrifying place if you didn't, know what was going on. You probably don't need 8 or 9 of them. It wasn't just Māori and Pacific Islanders. It's just people who don't follow the rules and then make it difficult for the nursing staff to do their job. So I see that text, and I certainly know that there were gang members who made life hell for nurses in Hastings Hospital and the critical care unit, for the love of all that's holy. Honestly. But it's not just Māori, I can assure you, from my stay in hospital. It was like the UN. Everyone was welcome. Come one, come all. News Talk ZB, it is 17 to 12.
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2: Newstalk ZB, I completely understand the incredible lack of awareness from some people about what I call noise graffiti, says Craig. I was recently on a high-speed train in China. They have very strict rules on noise from devices. I was wearing old-fashioned wired AirPods. I hadn't pushed the jack in fully, so obviously a lot of sound was escaping. Within 2 minutes, a hostess informed me that I was leaking sound. Could have been a lot worse leak-wise, but yes, leaking sound and interfering with the comfort of others. Oh, the shame. I completely understood their actions. Have a great day. Absolutely. Wouldn't it be great to have a hostess on a train to say, no, you can't beat that person up, and no, you can't listen to your music loudly. You know, just simple things in life. You can't assault other people and you can't assault their ears. My Air New Zealand flight was 50 minutes late into Auckland. They instructed everyone to remain seated so 11 people going on to Gisborne could get off first. 20 people stood up and tried to shuffle off. This is what you're dealing with in society. Socialism is doomed by basic human nature. Tony says, I do not believe how people can be so inconsiderate to others, particularly in hospitals. It beggars belief. And more hospital stories. I'd love to know what the staff want. What do the staff want? Do the staff want everybody coming in and looking after their family members? Does it really make their job easier? I was just assuming. I haven't read any reports from the Nurses Association to say that they cannot stand having 20 people or 10 people, 6 people around each bedside. I wouldn't have thought it would make their job easier. I was making an assumption. I might be wrong. I have a friend in Auckland City Hospital, 5 weeks for a hip fracture. The elderly patient in her ward has a flood of family and extended family visitors, and they eat her hospital lunch if she's asleep. When the nurse asked if the patient had eaten the lunch, oh, I thought they were eating your friend's lunch, sorry. So they eat the elderly woman's lunch if she's asleep. When the nurse asks if the patient ate the lunch, they say yes, and then the nurse gives their medication, assuming that there is food in her tummy. And on the subject of the... I was in Middlemore Hospital, sharing a room with 4 guys. Māori guy in the room had a cell phone and was ringing at ridiculous times of the day or night, talking very loudly to the other 2 guys across the room who looked really unwell and who were looking at me as if for help. I went out to reception and asked what the protocol within the room regarding time frames and noise control. Their response was, I don't know what you mean. My response was, if you don't shut them up, I'm going to. The gentleman was removed to another ward. Yes. It is a lack of awareness, isn't it? Hello, John.
3: Oh, good day, Kerry.
2: Good day.
3: I had not phoned you before, but I just thought I'd ring in because I caught the tail end of the hospitals and things as I was driving, and I've just hopped out of the car. But I was in Auckland Hospital just a few, three or 4 weeks ago, and I'm still sort of recovering from what was wrong with me. It was quite serious. And I just wanted to say that I had plenty of time lying there for about 7 days to observe what was going on. And I can't speak highly enough of the medical staff, the orderlies, the cleaners, everything in that hospital was amazing, and the care. But what I noticed was the number of visitors who came in. I mean, my wife came to see me sort of for an hour or so a day. Maybe I'm deprived. But the number of visitors who

0: were coming in. Putting it quite crudely, it's no wonder with so many people coming in to visit, the hospital is for patients. And it became pretty obvious why, with overcrowding from visitors, why, they talk about infestations of fleas and cockroaches and God knows what. Well, I'm not saying that those people are bringing it in, but there's just too many people and too much noise, and there's just no control, obviously, from the administrative of whoever administers that side of the hospital. But I just can't speak highly enough of the medical staff and everybody else there. They're just having to cope with the shambles around them. Hello?
1: A few years ago, I used to think, oh, I'd love to just spend a week in hospital. Nothing serious, just a lovely quiet room and this, fresh air and the window open and the smell of freesias and daffodils coming, spring flowers coming in from Cornwall Park. A lovely firm matron keeping an eye on things. No, I'm not, I might as well be back in the days of Sue Barton, ward nurse back in 1947 or something. That was about the last time you had that kind of nursing. Where a tight ship was run and nobody dared sort of, and I'm sure there were things wrong with it, but not when you look at what the alternative is today. Thank you, John. News Talk ZB, it is 8 to 12.
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1: News Talk ZB, that is us for today. Thank you so much for your company, your stories, your texts. I'm so, so sorry that we had to open the show with the way we did, talking about that report and completely avoidable deaths had advice been followed. And there will be more on that to come, I have absolutely no doubt. I hope you enjoy your afternoon. I will leave you with one you've been clamouring for, I know, K-pop Demon Hunters. Netflix is being sued by Christian metal band Demon Hunter, which claims the streaming giant's blockbuster animated film K-pop Demon Hunters is causing widespread confusion among fans. The band says people have mistaken its concerts for events linked to the movie and wants Netflix blocked from using the name on music, merchandise and live performances. You'd think they'd have a case given the precedent set by other bands. Anyway, K-pop Demon Hunters and Golden will take us through to midday, and I'll see you back here tomorrow for Friday.

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